0: At the edge of the pit, and a man named Gusty laughs.
1: Welcome to the Sphinx's robber roost, gents.
0: Roy and Brimstone find they've been caught in a tarpaulin which had been stretched across the pit's bottom, so they haven't been hurt by the fall. Brimstone growls,
2: Of all the dirty, ornery tricks.
0: Roy says,
3: Hey, quiet, Brimstone. We're inside the outlaw hideout at last.
0: The outlaws drop a rope around Brimstone, and then they start to pull him out.
2: I blast your hides. Dumping a couple of brother bandits into a hole ain't my idea of making friends.
0: Gusty answers,
1: Yeah, well, the Sphinx never heard of you or your pard, Hog Leg Harrison.
0: Roy scrambles out last picture top row. Then suddenly he shoves one of the outlaws into the pit. Hey, see how you like it down there, mister. Then first picture bottom row, Roy whirls around, gun in hand. And now nobody move. Brimstone, if this tinhorn gang doesn't want us, I know another place where we can hole up. Brimstone grins.
2: Yeah, right, Roy, a hog leg.
0: Gusty says,
1: Hey, that young hombre's fast with an iron, Sphinx. Should we let him stay till we can check up on him?
0: The Sphinx makes a sign of agreement.
1: Okay, boss.
0: Gusty leads Roy and Brimstone off.
1: The Sphinx says you can stay. You'll see how you handle yourselves when you raid Pine City again tomorrow.
0: Roy exclaims, The Sphinx isn't very talkative, is he, Gusty? Gusty stops in front of a building and opens a door.
1: The boss will drop by later for a powwow. Meanwhile, you'll be safe in here.
0: Roy answers, Thanks, Gusty. And Roy and Brimstone walk into the room. And behind the door, a beautiful girl, gun in hand, stands quietly waiting. I wonder, too. It's plain to see she has a look on her face that makes me believe she's worried about something and doesn't want to be seen.
4: Maybe she's a female in distress in the need of aid.
0: And maybe she'll have information that can help Roy fool these outlaws.
4: Who do you think that could be?
0: We'll find out next week. Now, that's all the time I have. But before I go, here's that nice fellow with some more interesting information. Well, honey, and all you boys and girls, I've got to go now.
4: All right, Mr. Comic Weekly Man, but I'll be waiting for you next week.
0: Okay, that's a date. And a date with all you boys and girls. Be sure to meet me with our little friend, Miss Honey, next week when I read Puck the Comic Weekly. For I'm the Comic Weekly Man, the jolly Comic Weekly Man. I'll be back to read the funnies to you happy boys and honeys. Don't forget, boys and girls, see you all next week. Your friend, the Comic Weekly Man, the jolly Comic Weekly Man.

0: Well, come in, Smithers. What is it? Speak up, boy. Orange juice.
1: No, sir. New Kellogg's Rise and Shine.
0: Hey, fiendish.
1: And look at this, sir.
0: No peel, no pips, and it's got vitamin C. Well, Smithers, I suppose this is it.
1: What are you doing, sir?
0: Thank you, Governor. Wife and three pips to support. Thank you.
2: New Kellogg's Rise and Shine. Now tastes as good as orange juice.

0: Well, come, Smithers. What is it? Speak up, boy. Orange juice.
1: No, sir. New Kellogg's Rise and Shine.
0: Hey, finish.
1: And look at this, sir.
0: No peel, no Pepsin. It's got vitamin C. Well, Smithers, I suppose this is it.
1: What are you doing, sir?
0: Thank you, Governor. Wife and three peps to support. Thank you.
2: New Kellogg's Rise and Shine. Now tastes as good as orange juice.
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4: The Equitable Society presents This Is Your FBI. 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Midway through tonight's program, we shall have the special pleasure of bringing you once again one of America's best-loved businessmen, Thomas I. Parkinson, president of the Equitable Society.

0: tonight's file, Murder on the High Seas. The international thief, whose criminal activities were curtailed by wartime restrictions on ocean travel, is now at work again along the ship lanes of the world. The international thief is the cleverest of his breed. Because of the scope of his activities, it is difficult for the law to detect his work and track him down. But when he commits a crime on a vessel flying the American flag, he finds himself up against the forces of your FBI. It is 9:30, and the small American freighter Edna May out of Maracaibo continues steadily on its northward course toward New Orleans. In his cabin under the bridge, Captain Peterson has been dinner host to two of the ship's passengers, a Dr. Myler and his secretary. They have just finished their coffee.
1: Have a cigar, Doctor?
2: No, thank you, Captain. I prefer my pipe. Well, it's been a delicious dinner. Do you agree, Karen?
3: Well, with two such charming companions, I must say I hardly noticed the food.
2: Now you can see, Captain, why I engaged her as my secretary.
1: Indeed I can.
4: Beg your pardon, Captain.
1: Yes, Mr. Ramey.
4: Glass has fallen, sir. Looks like it's making up in the northwest.
1: Secure everything. I'll be along.
4: Right, sir.
1: Well, I'm afraid, folks, it's going to get a little rough.
3: Well, then we better make for our cabins while we can still stand up. Good night, Captain, and thanks for your hospitality.
2: Yes, it's been charming.
1: This was my pleasure.
2: Good night, Captain.
3: Good night. Good night.
2: Karen, give me your hand.
3: Mm-hmm.
2: A very entertaining man.
3: Yes, he's delightful.
2: We go around the radio shack here.
3: Very well. Oh, wait a minute.
2: What is it?
3: My bag. I've left it in the captain's cabin.
2: Oh, I'll get it for you, my dear. You're going ahead to your cabin.
3: I'm awfully sorry.
2: Oh, nonsense.
3: It's getting rough. I'll be careful.
2: I will. Who are you? I say, who are you and why are you standing...

0: But I left him just a few minutes ago, Captain. It's incredible.
1: I know, Miss Brenner.
0: How did it happen?
1: Your fellow passenger here, Mr. Hanley, found the body.
2: Yes, purely by accident. I was taking a turn around the deck when I fairly stumbled over the doctor. He was between the radio shack and the captain's cabin here.
1: Where did he leave you, Miss Brenner?
0: At the after ladder. He was coming back here to get my bag.
1: I see. Can you think of any motive for his being killed?
0: Yes. Yes, Captain, there was plenty of motive.
1: What do you mean?
0: Dr. Mahler was in a Nazi concentration camp. The report was that he had died there. Actually, with the help of friends, he escaped to South America.
1: Yes?
0: In South America, he fought the Nazis just as he had fought them at home.
1: But the war is over now.
0: All the Nazi troublemakers have not been caught, Captain.
1: You think he was killed because of this?
0: He must have been. He was on his way to the States to tell what he knew.
1: Do you know of anyone on board who might have had a reason to kill Dr. Mahler?
0: No. We never knew Mr. Hanley or your other passenger, Mr. Dargan, until we boarded ship.
2: Excuse me, Captain.
1: Yes, Hanley?
2: Of course, I don't wish to create any trouble for a fellow passenger, but...
1: Well?
2: I saw Mr. Dargan on deck just before I discovered Dr. Mahler's body.
1: What was he doing?
2: Walking rather hurriedly away from where the body was found.
1: Well, I think we should have a talk with Mr. Dargan. I'll have the steward get him up here at once. Come in.
3: I have Mr. Dargan here, Captain.
1: Bring him in, steward.
3: Yes, sir. Go ahead, sir.
4: Okay. Hi, Miss Brenner.
0: Mr. Dargan.
4: Hanley.
2: Hello, Dargan.
1: Mr. Dargan, do you know why I sent for you?
4: Yeah, the steward gave me a fill-in. It's too bad.
1: I'm trying to check on everyone's activities. Can you tell me what you've been doing for the past hour?
4: Yeah, I was in my cabin most of the time.
1: Were you on deck at all?
4: For a while. Why?
1: Mr. Hanley here discovered the body. It was between my cabin and the radio shack.
4: Yeah?
1: He told me that just before this discovery, he saw you on deck.
4: So what?
1: You were walking away from where the body was found.
4: If it was near the radio shack, he was right. I was in there sending a message. You can check that with your operator.
1: I will.
4: Who was with Hanley when the body was found?
2: I was alone. Why?
4: Maybe somebody ought to check up on you.
2: Now, see,
1: I believe you're in the mining business, Mr. Dargan.
4: That's right.
1: Have you ever had any dealings with the Nazis in South America?
4: Are you kidding? We just fought a war with them, remember?
0: Captain, I wonder if I might go to my cabin.
1: Oh, yes, yes. Go ahead, Miss Brenner. I'm going to question these men a bit further and then radio a report to the federal authorities. Steward.
5: Yes, sir?
1: Take Miss Brenner below.
5: Yes, sir.
0: Good night, everyone.
5: Good night, Miss Brenner.
4: Good night.
5: Go ahead, miss.
0: Thank you, Steward.
5: This way, miss?
0: Never mind the act, you fool.
5: What do you mean?
0: You bungled the job.
5: What are you talking about?
0: Why didn't you throw the body overboard?
5: I never had the chance.
0: Why?
5: Somebody beat us to the job.
6: Oh, Tom.
7: Yes, Nick.
6: Radio message from the captain of the freighter Edna May, bound for New Orleans. There's been a murder on board.
7: Oh?
6: A Dr. Heinrich Mahler. Escaped to South America 2 years ago from a German concentration camp.
7: Oh.
6: He was accompanied by his secretary, Karen Brenner. Oh, and seems both originally from Vienna.
7: Radio the captain to send us a list of his passengers right away and all details he has on them.
6: What about the crew?
7: Well, there's a possibility he took on a hand or two at Maracaibo we can't check on at this end. Get that information, too.
6: Right.
7: Meantime, we'll go to work on Mahler and Brenner.

0: Who is it?
1: Message for you, Miss Brenner.
0: Mr. Dark.
2: That's right, baby. The first name is Sam.
0: What's the meaning of this?
2: I guess you might call it a business call.
0: I don't know what you're talking about, but please leave.
2: Look, baby, I just came here.
0: Please, I don't feel well. I'm terribly upset.
2: Over the doctor?
0: Yes. Now get out of here.
2: I told you this was a business call. The business is why the doc died.
0: What do you mean?
2: Well, it's kind of a long story, but if I were you, I'd listen, baby.
0: Well?
2: When the Nazis invaded France, they helped themselves to a lot of things that didn't belong to them. When they left France, some of those things weren't returned.
0: Yes?
2: One of these light-fingered Nazis was a guy named Karl von Ritter. His touch was paintings, paintings stolen from a gallery in Paris.
0: Look, I am not interested
2: Just listen. This von Ritter guy took these paintings to South America with the idea that eventually he'd bring them to the States and make a nice score. Only he didn't quite make it. You know why, don't you? You know that the doc was really Karl von Ritter.
0: That's not true.
2: Oh, now look, baby, I did a lot of research on this.
0: It's a lie, I tell you.
2: Suppose we let the captain decide that. Come on, let's tell him the story.
0: Wait a minute.
2: Okay.
0: What do you want?
2: Now you're talking, sweetheart. Where are the paintings?
0: I don't know.
2: Now, wait a minute.
0: I swear
2: Look,
0: I don't.
2: Look, you were working this thing with him, weren't you? Weren't you?
0: I knew who he was, yes.
2: And you know about the painting?
0: I didn't know where he kept them.
2: Somebody did. That's why the guy was killed.
0: Then find out from whoever killed him.
2: Oh, baby, that's why I came here.
0: I had nothing to do with his death.
2: Look, you and that guy Hanley are working on this thing together.
0: Hanley?
2: I pegged him the minute they came aboard ship. He's a larceny guy from way back.
0: I never saw him before in my life.
2: Stop, will you?
0: I swear it.
2: Okay, maybe you're leveling. But if you are, you got real trouble.
0: How?
2: Hanley must have killed the doctor. The chances are you're next on his list.
0: Oh.
2: You still got one chance.
0: What?
2: We become partners.
0: How do I know you didn't kill the doctor?
2: You don't, but I didn't.
0: How do I know I can trust you?
2: You don't, but you got to play ball with me. Now, where did he keep the paintings?
0: In a secret compartment in his trunk.
2: That's my girl. Let's nail him now.
3: Here's the Edna May's passenger list, Tom. Just came in.
4: Good.
3: There are only four passengers aboard.
4: I see.
3: Did you get a call back on Myler and Miss Brenner yet?
4: Not yet, Nick. They're still checking.
3: Mm-hmm. Captain Peterson took on two hands in Maracaibo.
4: Yes, I see. An oiler and a steward.
3: Shall I start a check on them, Tom?
4: Yes, and on these passengers, too. Grady speaking. All right? Definitely, huh? What about Brenner? Uh-huh. All right, send over the files on them, please, and thanks. Well, Dr. Heinrich Myler died 2 years ago in a concentration camp.
3: Then who was the murdered man?
4: We've got to find that out.
3: Tom, what about Miss Brenner?
4: Been in South America 4 years, suspected of having worked with Nazi agents, but nothing was ever proved.
3: You think she could have killed a man?
4: We can't think anything yet, Nick, until we get the answers to an awful lot of questions. When is the ship due at New Orleans?
3: Sometime tomorrow, if the storm she's in now doesn't delay her too much.
4: Well, we got some fast work to do. We can make that 8 o'clock plane for New Orleans. Radio the captain. We'll board the ship when she drops anchor in midstream for inspection.
3: All right.
4: Meanwhile, we've got to find out who Dr. Myler really is.

0: Isn't this his cabin here?
1: Yes.
0: There we are. Go ahead, baby.
1: All right. The lights are right
0: over...
1: You
0: ain't putting on any lights. I've got a flash here. There. Now, where's the truck?
1: Right in the corner.
0: Okay. Where's the secret compartment?
1: In the bottom.
0: Hey, this trunk is locked.
1: I have a key for it. It's back in my cabin.
0: That's great. Go get it quick.
1: Very well.
0: Close that.

0: This week at the Equitable Society, I happened to hear President Thomas I. Parkinson talking about New Year's resolutions. And some of the things he said impressed me so much that I've asked him to repeat them in person to our radio audience tonight. Ladies and gentlemen, I take pleasure in introducing Thomas I. Parkinson, President of the Equitable Life Assurance Society of the United States.
1: Thank you, Carl Frank, and good evening, ladies and gentlemen. In 3 days and a few hours from now, the bells will be ringing, the whistles will be blowing, and people will be saying Happy New Year to one another. Since I won't be able to be with you at that moment, I'll have to give you my good wishes in advance. So a happy and prosperous New Year to all of you, from me personally and from the Equitable Life Assurance Society of the United States. I think everybody realizes that this year, 1946, we are soon to enter, will be a critical year in the history of civilization, the beginning of a new age for the whole world. So when we make our New Year's resolutions, isn't this a good time for all Americans to reaffirm their faith in the traditional American virtues of thrift, neighborly cooperation, and self-reliance? In all past times of crisis, those three qualities have stood us in good stead. We've depended on them before, we can depend on them again. Of course, when I say traditional American virtues, I don't mean that we Americans have any monopoly on them. The Scotch, for example, are celebrated for their thriftiness. The Scandinavian people are famous for the success of their cooperative movements. But in all history, in all the world, no other nation has ever beaten America on self-reliance. I believe that this is a matter of inheritance. After all, every citizen of this country, if he goes back far enough, is descended from emigrants. And that's something to be proud of. Any emigrant is a man or a woman who had the courage and initiative to leave his homeland and cross an ocean in search of greater opportunity and greater freedom. That's the pioneer spirit. And this same spirit of self-reliance is the backbone of our American system of free enterprise today. Self-reliance is what makes a man start a little business and then develop that little business into a big business. Self-reliance is what makes a man buy a farm, build a home of his own, and plan things so that his children will get a first-class education. For 86 years, the organization of which I have the honor to be president, the Equitable Life Assurance Society of the United States, has been working with Americans who practice the virtues of thrift, cooperation, and self-reliance. You see, when a man buys future security in the form of life insurance, he gives a perfect demonstration of self-reliance. He proves that he believes in taking care of himself and his family, no matter what happens. He proves that he believes in standing on his own two feet. Furthermore, our society is strictly a cooperative enterprise, owned entirely by its members and run solely for their benefit. Thanks to the thrift of our 3.25 million members, a great protective fund has been built up, which gives every individual member far more security than he could achieve by his own unaided efforts. Thrift, neighborly cooperation, and self-reliance. These are the qualities that have made the Equitable Society strong. They are also the qualities which have made America strong. The more we practice those three virtues in the future, the more certain we can be of a happy new year in 1946 and of happy new years for many years to come.
0: And now back to the file on Murder on the High Seas.

0: Many unusual methods have been employed by your FBI in the solution of crimes. Tonight's file is an example of this. A murder is committed on the high seas. FBI agents have neither seen the corpse nor interviewed the suspects. Nevertheless, they are already gathering facts, building evidence that will ultimately lead to the apprehension of the killer. The killer is still at large, however. And aboard the freighter Edna May, in a cabin below deck, Sam Dargan, victim of an unknown assailant, lies unconscious on the floor.
1: Dargan. Mr. Dargan. Mr. Dargan, what's wrong? What happened?
2: In my head.
1: What happened
2: somebody,
1: to you?
2: Somebody slugged me.
1: Who?
2: I don't know. I was... Wait a minute.
1: Yes?
2: Did you really leave this room?
1: But of course. Why?
2: I heard the door close, but I might have stayed here. I didn't look around.
1: Look, here's the trunk key. I went to my stateroom.
2: Who put on those lights?
1: I did when I heard
2: you
1: moaning.
2: Turn them off.
1: Look.
2: Where?
1: The trunk, it's been opened.
2: Hey, what is this?
1: It's been rifled. The secret compartment is open. The paintings are gone.
2: Hanley.
1: What?
2: This is Hanley's work, baby.
1: You mean he has the paintings?
2: Sure. But he ain't gonna have him for long.

0: Good morning, Captain.
1: Well, good morning, Miss Hanley.
0: May I fall in with you?
1: Of course. You're up and about rather early, aren't you?
0: Oh, yes, I'm always an early riser at sea.
1: You sleep well?
0: Yes, like a top, sir. Anything new in the killing?
1: No. I'm just waiting now to turn it over to the FBI.
2: Good morning, Captain.
1: Well, Mr. Doggan, Miss Brenner.
3: Good morning, Captain.
1: Looks like a lot of early risers this morning.
2: Yeah.
0: Oh, heavens, Doggan.
2: What?
0: Your head, the bandage, what happened?
2: I took a pretty good wallop last night, Hanley.
0: Oh, how was that?
2: I got a little restless and took a walk. And just as I came to Dr. Myler's cabin...
0: Yes?
2: That's where it happened.
1: What do you mean?
2: Oh, the ship did a half-roll, Captain. I banged my head on a brass fitting.
1: Oh.
0: Well, that's too bad, old man.
2: Yes.
0: What time are we due at New Orleans, Captain?
1: We ought to drop hook in about an hour.
0: Good. Well, shall we continue our stroll, sir?
1: Very well. Will you join us, folks?
2: No, thank you.
0: See you later, then. Cheerio.
4: I was watching Hanley's face when you told the story. He's the one, all right.
2: Sure.
4: We arrive in an hour. What are you going to do?
2: You make sure that he stays on deck. I'm going down now and case out his cabin.

0: Well, what happened?
1: No dice.
0: What?
1: I went through everything in Hanley's cabin. The paintings aren't there.
0: What do we do?
1: Where is Hanley?
0: Up forward there.
1: Come on, we're going to talk to that guy.
0: What good will that do?
1: At least I can find out if he really slugged me. It still could have been you, sweetheart.
0: Now, look.
1: Shut up. Hanley.
2: Yes, old boy?
1: I want to talk to you.
2: Very well.
1: A slug in the head I got last night. You know how it really happened, don't you?
2: Yes, I heard your story.
1: Quit stalling. I know all about you, Hanley. You work on the same side of the street that I do.
2: I'm afraid I don't follow you.
1: Larceny Boulevard, mister. You gave it to me last night in the doctor's cabin, and you were there for the same reason I was.
2: Mrs. Brennan, what's he talking about?
1: Look, she belongs to the same club, too. Now, where are the paintings?
2: What paintings?
1: I'm giving you one chance, Hanley. Either you play with us on a three-way cut or everybody falls.
0: There's a boat pulling alongside.
1: That's probably the G-men, Hanley. You know, the FBI. Now talk fast.
2: Very well, but what I have to say will be very disappointing. I give you my word, I have not got the paintings.
3: Captain, I think you should know some of the facts we've already assembled on this case.
4: You mean you have something just from that list of names I sent you, Mr. Grady?
3: Yes. Dr. Myler's real name was Carl von Ritter. He was a Nazi who fled to South America.
4: No.
3: I understand he had in his possession some very valuable paintings.
4: Stolen, I suppose.
3: Yes. We can assume that he had them with him aboard ship here, that he hoped to dispose of them in the States.
4: Yes. Oh, come in, Mr. Jackson.
5: Thanks, Captain.
3: How'd you make out, Nick?
5: I searched von Ritter's cabin.
3: And?
5: I found a trunk that had been forced open.
3: Mm-hmm.
5: There was a secret compartment in the bottom. It was empty.
3: Yeah. Paintings were probably in that trunk.
5: They must have been, Tom. There's no trace of them anywhere else.
4: That Brenner girl sounds like the logical suspect, gentlemen.
3: Could have been either of your passengers, too, Captain.
4: Hanley or Dargan?
3: Yes. We're waiting for information on them now. It also could have been that steward you took on at Maracaibo.
4: What?
3: In fact, he's the first man we'd like to talk to, if you'd be good enough to send for him, Captain.
4: Surely.
6: You'll send for me, Captain?
4: Yes, steward. This gentleman is a special agent of the FBI.
6: I see.
4: He wants to talk to you about the death of Dr. Myler.
6: I'm afraid I know nothing about it.
3: Then let me tell you something I know.
6: What do you mean?
3: Your real name is not Paul Mason, it's Max Schmidt.
6: That's true, but I tell you, I didn't...
3: Wait a minute. You and your oiler friend jumped a Swedish ship 6 weeks ago in a South American port.
6: Well, what if we did?
3: Police down there keep pretty good track of strangers, Schmidt. That's how they were able to tell us about your contacts with Miss Brenner. Shall I go any farther?
6: All right. Miss Brenner did hire us to make this trip and help forge our papers and everything, so we could sign on the ship.
3: And you were supposed to kill Dr. Myler and get part of the money from the sale of the paintings.
6: But I tell you, I didn't kill him.
3: No? What happened?
6: The oiler and I decided not to go through with it.
5: Excuse me, Tom.
3: Yes, Nick.
5: The wireless room just gave me this.
3: I see. Oh, that'll be all now, Stuart. You can go.
6: Yes, sir.
3: Well, this is the information we wanted on Dargan and Hanley. Both of their records would fill a book.
4: Well.
3: Captain.
4: Yes?
3: I'm going to call on you for some help. Now, here's what I'd like you to do.
2: Well, Captain, it's very gracious of you to tender us a farewell dinner.
4: This was by request, Mr. Hanley.
2: Really? Whose request?
4: The special agents of the FBI.
7: What was their point?
4: Well, for one thing, Mr. Dargan, they wanted to be sure they'd know where you all were.
0: Steward?
6: Yes, Smith?
0: Some more coffee, please.
6: Surely.
4: They also wanted to acquaint you with a few facts.
7: Like what?
4: Like who murdered Dr. Myler.
0: They have learned who the killer is, Captain.
4: They have plenty of suspects.
0: For instance?
4: All of you know that Dr. Myler was really Carl von Ritter. He was attempting to smuggle some valuable paintings into the States.
2: And how could we know that, Captain?
4: Well, for one thing, Mr. Hanley, you dropped your initial cigarette case in von Ritter's cabin last night while you were rifling it for the paintings.
2: The cigarette case doesn't prove that.
4: The lump on Mr. Dargan's head does.
7: What?
4: There was no blood on the brass fittings outside of von Ritter's cabin, Mr. Dargan, where you might have bumped your head. But there was some on the floor inside the cabin.
1: That doesn't make me the killer, Captain.
0: I'd say whoever has the paintings committed the murder.
4: The paintings have been found.
0: What?
5: Where?
4: In one of the crew's quarters.
8: All right. What? Stay where you are, all of you.
3: Put down that gun, Stuart.
8: Huh?
3: Oh! Take care of him, will you, Nick?
5: Right.
0: He is the killer?
3: Yes. He told us all about his deal with you, Miss Brenner. We figured if he'd do that, he'd also double-cross you. That's why we searched his quarters. Now, Captain, you may proceed, if you wish, to dock the Edna May.
9: The subsequent finding of the murderer's weapon led to the trial and conviction of the ship's steward on the charge of first-degree murder. Hanley, Dargan, and Miss Brenner were sentenced to the federal penitentiary for their part in the conspiracy. Their apprehension is a reminder that wherever the American flag flies as a symbol of civil authority, your FBI is on the job day and night, enforcing the law of the land on all who conspire against it.

0: Before you hear about next week's thrilling case from the files of your FBI, may the Equitable Society again wish you a happy and prosperous New Year. Just as you look to the FBI for national security, you look to the Equitable Society for the financial security of life insurance. In the same spirit in which it has lived through 86 years, the Equitable Life Assurance Society of the United States shall, throughout 1946 and the years to come, continue, like your FBI, to be dedicated to the security of you, your home, and your country.
1: Next week, we will bring you another colorful story from the files of the Federal Bureau of Investigation. Crime in the Roaring Twenties.

The incidents used in tonight's Equitable Society's broadcast are taken from the files of the Federal Bureau of Investigation. However, all names used are fictitious, and any similarity thereof to the names of persons living or dead is accidental. Tonight, the music was under the direction of Frederick Steiner, the author was Frank Ferries, and your narrator was Dean Carlton. This is Your FBI is a Jerry Devine production. And now this is Carl Frank speaking for the Equitable Life Assurance Society of the United States and the Equitable Society's representative in your community, and inviting you to tune in again next week at this same time for This is Your FBI.

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6: Terry and the Pirates. Following a thrilling experience in the snowstorm near the Kunlun Mountains in China, and after their fortunate meeting with Dr. Milton, the splendid American medical man who is devoting his life to helping unfortunates, Terry and his friends are now on their way to the town of Min Chau. We'll see what happens in today's transcribed adventure in just a moment. Terry and the Pirates is brought to you by the makers of Libby's Pineapple Juice, one of Libby's 100 famous foods. Supposing somebody were to ask you to name the most famous romantic beach in all the world, what would you answer? I'll bet you wouldn't even have to stop and think. Right off, you'd say, the beach at Waikiki. Yes, Hawaii's lovely Waikiki, with its white sands and surfboards, is the king of beaches. And Hawaii is famous, too, for the king of fruits. The big, luscious pineapples that grow in Hawaii are the finest in all the world. And those are the pineapples that Libby presses to get Libby's delicious pineapple juice. This pineapple juice of Libby's is really, truly Hawaiian. And boy, oh boy, is it good. The pineapples it comes from are left on the plants until they reach the very peak of full ripe flavor. Never have you tasted a drink with the grand and glorious goodness of Libby's pineapple juice. So ask your mother to get it, boys and girls. Tell her you'd like to try Libby's Hawaiian Pineapple Juice. Libby's is spelled L-I-B-B-Y-S. You won't be the only one in your house to go for it. This is a drink your whole family will be keen on. Libby's Pineapple Juice tastes so refreshing. It makes a wonderful drink for breakfast. And it's fine between meals because it doesn't steal your appetite. Remember the name, Libby's Pineapple Juice. And now, Terry and the Pirates. Yes, if it were not that the mountains of snow glistening in the sunset were in China, Terry and his pals might well believe they were here in the United States, and it was almost Christmas time. So instead, they are all bundled up in a sleigh, Burma, April, Dude Hennick, Pat Ryan and Terry, and feeling quite happy after their dangerous experience in the blizzard.
7: Well, almost there, Burma, in spite of all this snow. How do you feel?
8: Oh, Terry, my boy, if I ever get thoroughly warm again, I'll never complain about anything.
7: But golly, you ought to be warm enough, all those blankets.
8: Yeah, and the wind freezing my nose and my feet like a couple of hot water bags in the morning. Oh, sure, I'm just ducky.
7: How about you, April?
9: Me? Oh, I'm fine. I can't feel my nose anymore. Do you think it's frozen?
7: Well, there isn't very much to freeze, April, so cheer up. There sure is lots of snow in the Kunlun Mountains. You know I like snow. It always reminds me of Christmas and Santa Claus.
9: Yes. Oh, that reminds me. I've got my Christmas shopping list already. How many days are that of Christmas, Terry?
7: You mean shopping days?
9: Yes, Terry. Oh, Mr. Ryan, do you know if there are any good department stores in Min Chau?
10: Department stores? I don't know, April, but I wouldn't plan too much on it. What are you going to give me for Christmas?
9: Why, Mr. Ryan, I want to give you... Well, I can't tell you what I'm going to get you. You're supposed to be surprised Christmas morning.
10: Yeah, that's right.
9: Oh, I know what let's do. Let's all sing something.
7: That's a good idea. Well, what do we sing?
9: Well, we're riding in a sleigh, so why not sing Jingle Bells? You know it, Terry?
7: Yeah, I know that.
8: Well, you go ahead and start it, and we'll join in.

0: Here we go.
1: Oh, look. I think it's going to start to snow again.
2: We've got enough snow now to suit me.
1: Oh, I like snow. You can throw snowballs and go downhill on a sled.
3: Oh, that's in your department, dear, not mine. I don't want to think about ice skating either. All I want is an easy chair and a warm fire.
2: Say, Pat, how big a town is Min Chow?
4: Dr. Milton says about 5,000. Not bad, eh?
1: Well, Mr. Ryan, what's the principal business in Min Chow?
4: Well, April, I suppose it's hoping it won't be bombed by the invader before spring.
1: Oh, dear. Will they drop those things on Min Chow, too?
4: Well, wherever the army has anything, that's where the trouble will be.
2: Yeah, I suppose that experimental gas station, that laboratory run by Dr. Boyd Ben, the invader will bomb that someday, huh?
4: Like as not.
3: Hey, look down there. Dr. Hill. That must be Mitchell.

0: girl bomb that someday, huh?
1: Like as not.
2: Hey, look down there. Doctor's there. That must be Mitchell.
0: Yeah, that's it. Must be.
3: Oh, it's just a little town, isn't it?
0: What did you expect? The World's Fair?
4: Hey, dude. Hey, wake up. We're pulling to Minchow.
1: Ooh, what? Just bust my eyes.
4: What's up? We'll be getting off in front of the army post in a few minutes. Put yourself together.
1: Boy, was I sleeping.
4: Hey, by the way, Duty, what about those formulas? You know those papers you're going to deliver to Dr. Moy, Ben? You know, the papers you got from General Chang?
1: Yeah, I've got them in a special envelope pinned inside my shirt. I'll deliver them as soon as we get settled.
3: What's that? Way up there on the hill behind the town? See those little buildings and tanks?
0: Oh, that must be Dr. Moy Ben's experimental station.
3: Right, a lot of old shacks from here.
4: Well, a lot of important work is going on in those old shacks, according to Dr. Milton. Some experiments with gas, a new type of gas.
1: Well, heads up, everybody. We're rambling down the main street. Let's come into Minchow with our colors flying.

0: Whoa.
1: Well, this is the army post. At least the place we're supposed to be. Now what we do?
2: There's a chap standing by the door. Looks like an American. I better ask him.
3: Mm-hmm. Why, look there. Of all places to meet people you know. Well, there's Ken Hook.
4: Who?
3: Well, I'm sure it's Ken. I met him in Singapore last year. He's a chemist or something.
4: You mean that chap standing right there?
3: Why, yeah. Hi there, Mr. Hook. Over here.
5: Well, upon my word. Who have we here?
3: Do you remember me? I'm Burma, and we met...
5: In Singapore. How could I forget? But I'm not surprised to see you here. No, no. In fact, I've been expecting you.
3: You have?
5: Yes, indeed. And quarters are all arranged for you and your companion. I don't believe I know.
3: Oh, well, let's acquaint him, Ken. Folks, this is Mr. Kennington Hook. That sleepy-eyed gent with a frown is Dude Hennick, pilot extraordinary.
5: Ah, yes. I've heard about you, Mr. Hennick. I'm honored.
6: Hi.
3: And this little cherub is April Kane.
5: Kane?
7: How do you do, Mr. Hook?
5: The name is Hook, Miss Kane. But no matter. And this, I presume, is the formidable Pat Ryan?
3: That's right, Ken.
5: I'm happy to know you, sir.
2: Thanks. You'll be a lot more sociable when I thaw out.
3: And this is Terry Lee.
4: Hello, Mr. Hook. You say you know where our quarters are?
5: Yes, you see, I've arranged everything. I knew Miss Burma was coming soon.
3: Oh, you needn't have gone to any trouble.
5: Oh, the experimental station Dr. Moore Ben will get along without me for a few hours. After all, it isn't often that lovely young lady... Two lovely young ladies spent any time in Minshaw.
7: Oh, Mr. Hook, we must simply look terrible.
1: So you're working at the experimental station, the laboratory up on the hill, huh?
5: Yes, I'm Dr. Moore's first assistant.
2: Well, suppose we get started. Can't spend all night out here in the snow. We've done enough freezing for a while.
5: Right. Now, if you'll just take your luggage out of this sleigh and follow me, you see I have a car, an army car. I use it going from the town up to the laboratory.
4: Where do we go, Mr. Hook?
5: There's a delightful lodge, a log cabin place, you know. Big fireplace, room for everybody.
2: Well, will you be living there, Mr. Hook?
5: Me? Oh, no, no, no. I have other quarters. Why do you ask?
2: Oh, no reason. Just making polite conversation.
5: No, but I'll be around.
3: Oh, yeah. I'll come around any time, Ken. Glad to have you.
2: Yeah, by all means. Even if it takes you away from your work.
7: Yes, and we can play guessing games and have lots of fun.
4: I hate guessing games.
5: Well, we'll keep you cheered up, all of you. I was given to understand that you would leave here in a plane, but because of the sudden snowfall, all planes are grounded. It'll take some time to clear a runway and all, you know. But we'll make you at home. Eh, Miss Burma?
3: Oh, sure. Yeah, everybody's going to be happy.
2: Sure.
5: Come along, Burma. The men can get the luggage into the car. This way. Watch it, sir.
4: Go along, April. Us men will carry the things.
7: Oh, isn't he wonderful, Terry? So good looking. And he talks like it's out of a book.
4: Yeah, the Hook book. Now, go on. Get out of the car.
7: All right, Terry. But I think he's just wonderful.
4: Wonderful. I'd like to check a soccer ball.
2: That doesn't rhyme, Terry.

0: Henning been hooked?
1: He's a little too refined for me. Maybe that's it. Let's not make any snap judgments, I said.
2: You know me, Pat. I don't say things in a hurry, but if I'm not mistaken, we're going to have trouble with Mr. Hook.
3: I say, do you need any help?
4: What are you men mumbling about standing here?
1: You'll be surprised, Mr. Hook.
4: I beg your pardon. What did you say?
1: I said it's high-ho and we're off to the log cabin lodge in the Cumberland Mountains. And I wouldn't be startled if we had a bit of fun.

0: first assistant to Dr. Moy Ben. Not something, is that?
1: Let's not make any snap judgments either way.
2: You know, if you ask me, I think Burma's fallen for him.
1: Well, it's just Norm in Singapore.
3: What do you think, dude?
0: Oh, I don't know. But I'm not exactly happy about Mr.

0: to serve as your room. There are three bunks, all very comfortable.
1: Thanks, Mr. Hook. You manage okay.
2: Yeah. Well, thanks, Mr. Hook. I'll see you all later, I thought.
1: Hey, dude.
2: Yeah?
1: I don't want to appear like a killjoy and all that, but...
2: Yeah, I was thinking about the formula papers.
1: There's no sense in carrying important papers around if you can hide them.
3: What, in this bedroom?
1: Just making a suggestion, Terry.
2: Funny you're saying that, Pat. I've been thinking of hiding these papers ever since we arrived in Minjaw.
3: Well, where can you hide them?
1: Well, let's see. There's a log cabin. No reason why we couldn't find the log. It's got a hole in it. All you need is a small opening, just large enough to roll up that envelope.
2: Well, I'll unpin it from my shirt.
3: Hey, how about this, dude? Hey, come here.
2: I say. Yeah. Look here, Pat. Right here, this far side. I can slip the envelope in there.
3: In the right-hand corner.
2: Now, remember, the fifth log from the top in the right-hand corner.
3: Shh. Somebody at the door.
0: Oh, I say in there, if there's anything you need, just let Ken Hook know, eh? The ladies are in their room. There's a lively fire out here in this main room, and I'm sure you'll be quite comfortable. Now I'm obviously... Well, chin up. Lin Cha will turn out to be quite a surprising play. You'll see.
1: Do you suppose Kennington Hook was listening? Or... that he seems to be a nice enough chap. He's Dr. Moy Ben's assistant. And yet... Well, I'll tell you something interesting about tomorrow's adventure in just a moment. So stand by. Boys and girls, for sheer downright enjoyment, ask your mother to get Libby's pineapple juice and Libby's tomato juice. They're the very best refreshers you ever met up with. And they've got important vitamins, too. Now, when the gang comes over to your house and you want to give them something swell to drink, you're sitting pretty with Libby's juices in the house. They'll go for Libby's tomato juice with its bright red color and ripe tomato flavor. And they'll sure like Libby's pineapple juice from Hawaii. Remind your mother, now. So, Burma and April Kane are rather charmed with Mr. Hook, huh? Well, he's going to play an important part in this newest transcribed adventure. So, keep an eye on him. Because, and here's the big advance news, you're not going to meet the famous Dr. Moy Ben as soon as you expect. And you know why? Well, you'll find out tomorrow.
4: You know, cats have minds of their own. That's why we love them. They really do know what they like. Tibby, Tibby, Tibby.
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1: The magic island of Euclidea seems to have as much effect on the lives of our friends in Hollywood as it did when they were on the island. Jerry and Joan went out in the afternoon, and one of the scientists met them on Hollywood Boulevard. When they rushed home to tell Mrs. Gregory and Captain Bradford that a newspaper extra is on the street with the story of the finding of their submarine, they found Mrs. Gregory alone. The house is protected by automatic alarms. The captain is down at the harbor trying to get further news of the submarine. As Mrs. Gregory explains the alarm system to Jerry and Joan, the signal light flashes in the radio room. Someone has managed to get inside the ground and is entering the house.
2: Yes, there it is again. Someone is getting into the house.
3: Well, let's go and do something about it.
2: Wait, Jerry, wait. We're quite safe in this radio room.
4: But, Mother, suppose they enter rooms where your valuables are kept.
2: We have a number of little surprises that will prove very interesting to anyone who goes too far. And we might do something very foolish if we try to interfere just now.
3: You mean we just sit still and let the alarm catch whoever it is?
2: Well, something like that.
4: Is that possible, Mother?
2: Almost, Joan. If you'll notice that board where the green lights were flashing, you will note that there are a number of such small lights, and every one of them represents a room or a corridor in this house.
4: Then the progress of the person breaking in is visible to us at all times.
2: Exactly.
3: That's a swell idea, to be able to tell just what room a burglar's in. But what good does it do if we just sit here and let him go through the rest of the house?
2: Well, there is one room, the study on the second floor, which will be easier to get into than to get out of.
3: Gee, a trap, huh?
2: You might call it that.
4: Will this person be caught in that room, Mother?
2: Yes. Our most valuable possessions are in that room, and naturally, anything we have which would attract the attention of a person clever enough to get into the house at all must be in that room.
4: I think we may safely admit the probably high intelligence of this person who is now going through your house.
3: Well, if it's one of those blame Euclideans, he'll be plenty smart, all right.
2: And I believe it is one of those Euclideans.
4: Mother, Jerry, there goes another of the green lights.
2: Yes, that's the main stairway. Apparently, our friend is making straight for the study.
3: I hope he gets into it quick. How does the trap work?
2: Well, every door and window in the room is closed by a steel panel the moment the room is entered by anyone who does not know how to set the switches before entering.
4: And those steel panels will hold the prisoner safely until you are ready to release him.
2: Exactly. Captain Bradford designed it, and we've caught a few burglars that way.
3: I wish he'd hurry up and get in there. Which green light is for that room?
2: Well, it's the center of the board, and it's slightly larger than the others.
4: I see it.
3: Now, so do I. Say, the light right next to it went on.
2: Yes. The study will be the next room entered.
4: Will another signal show when the steel panels have closed?
2: When that happens, an alarm gong will ring.
3: Will we hear it in the soundproof room?
2: Yes, Jerry. It's connected in here.
4: How long should it take?
2: Any moment now.
3: Say, Mrs. Gregory, I thought I saw the light next to that one flash on and off.
2: Next to it?
3: Yeah, just to the left of it.
4: There it is again.
2: Why, you're right. But I can't understand that. Why would anyone pass that room and start on down the service stairs?
3: Well, I don't know the answer, but from the way those lights are going on and off, he's leaving that room behind and leaving it fast.
4: May we not go out and intercept him, Mother?
2: Oh, I think not yet, Joan. If he hasn't entered that room, nothing of value has been touched, and we might find it very dangerous.
4: If it is someone clever enough to know that that room was a trap, might he not be clever enough to imprison us in this room?
3: Yeah, that's an idea. Maybe we're in the trap ourselves.
2: No chance of that, Jerry. In an emergency, this entire side of this room can be made to open out merely by pushing on it. And at the same time, alarms are rung at the police and fire departments. I think you'll find that we can get out.
3: This is sure some house.
4: It is indeed. I am surprised, Mother, that you and the captain should seem so impressed with the things you saw on Euclidea. You have nearly the same type of thing here.
2: Only in a few instances, Joan, dear. The captain is clever, but he's only one man. While Euclidea is a colony of the world's greatest scientists gathered for a purpose and devoting their lives to science.
4: That is true.
3: Well, that reminds me of something I've been wanting to ask you for a long time, Joan. If they're great scientists from all over the world, then a lot of people must know them. Why doesn't somebody worry about where these men are or ask questions about them?
2: I've often wondered about that, Jerry, and so has Tex.
4: I think I can answer that, or partly so.
3: Then hurry up and do it. The way things happen to us, I think we need all the answers we can get.
2: Are any of G-47's men well known to the world, Joan?
4: It is my belief that a number of the scientists on Euclidea are men who have been well known in various countries of the world.
2: But if that's true, why didn't we recognize them? Tex knows most of the prominent men in science throughout the world. He's worked with many of them in laboratories and on expeditions. And surely he would have seen someone he knew on the island.
3: Well, the only thing about that is that all those Euclideans have that funny way of talking. They all use high, squeaky voices.
4: There you have hit upon the answer, if my belief is true, Jerry.
2: What do you mean, Joan?
4: For some time, in fact, since I have grown old enough to understand that there was another world than Euclidea, I have felt that everyone on the island was wearing a disguise and were disguising their voices.
3: Gee, maybe some of the men we saw on the island are men from this country.
4: They are from every country, of that I am sure. And most of them are men and women, famous men and women of all countries, who have supposedly been lost with expeditions, or who were passengers on ships which were supposed to have sunk.
2: Supposed to have sunk?
4: Yes, Mother. I am sure that many famous people who were supposedly lost at sea and in the air are now associated with G-47 on the island of Euclidea.
3: Golly whiskers, what an idea that is.
2: It's tremendous. Think what it would mean to the world if it could be proven that many of the famous characters of the last 10 or 20 years, supposedly lost forever, are members of G-47's colony.
3: But why would they do a thing like that?
4: There are many famous people in all lands who are not satisfied with their lives, or who feel that they would have a greater freedom for their scientific work in such a colony as Euclidea.
2: I can understand that, but how did they learn of Euclidea? How did they reach the island, become members of the colony, without the rest of the world learning of it?
3: Yeah, how did they know about Euclidea, and how to find it?
4: I believe that G-47 has ways of communicating with those persons whom he believes valuable to him.
2: But, Joan, G-47 made it very plain that he considers Captain Bradford important. Yet he made no effort to get him to come to Euclidea.
4: He came to Euclidea, did he not?
3: Sure, but that was looking for you.
4: And how did the news that I was on the island reach you?
2: Joan, you're right. Why, you must be right. G-47 allowed the news of your life there to reach us. When he decided the time had come to have Captain Bradford on the island.
4: Precisely.
3: And if that's right, then old G-47 will keep trying to get Tex, or his formula, until he does get it.
4: I think so.
2: It looks very much as if our experiences with G-47 have only started.
3: Sure looks like it. That old guy sure hangs on to an idea when he gets his hands on it.
4: And, Jerry, I think you are wrong about that also.
3: About what?
4: You always say old G-47. I think that if the truth were known, G-47 is a young man. I am sure he is under 40, and his beard and heavy glasses are worn only as a disguise.
3: G-47, a young man?
2: Well, if he's under 40, he's certainly a young man, at least in the professional or scientific world.
3: Well, that sounds like it might be true. There ought to be some reason for those funny voices all those Euclideans use, and if they're doing it as a disguise, that makes sense.
2: Indeed it does. But we'll have to forget that for a minute and remember where we are. Our visitor has left the house.
4: Oh, Mother, we were careless in talking so long. Now all those little green lights have gone out.
3: Oh, I wanted to go and catch that fellow a long time ago. Now it's too late.
2: No, Jerry, that wouldn't have been wise. We're better off here. The alarm system showed that the study was not entered, and whatever our visitor came after, he didn't get.
3: Yeah, but don't you think...
2: Wait, quiet, Jerry, quiet, please. Both of you, be very quiet. Hello, Wilmington. Ready. Go ahead.
5: Have just made some important discoveries which I can't give you now. Have you had a visitor this afternoon?
2: Yes. The alarm system showed steady progress through most of the house. Jerry, Joan, and myself remained in this room.
5: That is excellent. Do not leave that room until I arrive.
2: When will that be?
5: Within the hour.
2: Isn't there anything we can be doing?
5: Nothing, except stay in that room. Do not leave it for any reason, and do not open the door.
2: I understand.
5: Johnson may arrive before I do. He has full instructions, but do not attempt to come out and meet him. He will release you. That is all.
2: That is all. Well, Tex certainly feels that we're in danger.
3: Yeah. He said not to leave this room.
4: Does that mean that the intruder whose progress we followed with the alarm has managed to secrete himself within this house?
2: Well, I would say no, definitely no.
3: Then how's he going to hurt us if we go out of this room?
2: Well, I think it's highly probable that he's left some sort of trouble waiting for us out there.
4: That could easily be done. And the captain would know that if the element of danger to us had been safely placed from the outside, it may be safely removed from the outside.
2: That's it, Joan.
3: You mean that guy left some sort of a trap out there that's set to do something to us when we open the door? But if Tex waits for Johnson to get us out, we'll be all right?
2: That's the way I see it, Jerry.
4: And I feel that is correct.
3: Well, then it must be right. But why didn't the fellow, whoever he was, take his time and go through the study while he had us penned up in here?
2: Well, I think we'll find that this visit was purely one of testing our strength. An attempt to get our secrets would have been more carefully planned.
4: That is reasonable.
3: Oh, maybe. But it looks to me like there wasn't much wrong with the way this one was planned.
4: The captain will be here within the hour, he said. Surely we can wait that long.
3: I know blame well I can.
2: And I, Jerry. There's no sense in running into a danger we know exists.
3: But one thing I'd like to know is how Captain Bradford, way down there at the harbor, knows more about what's going on here than we do.
4: That had occurred to me also.
2: And I'll have to refuse to answer. There are many things about this home and our system of communication which would add to your knowledge, but it would also add to your danger. And for the present, I feel that you're safer if you know very little about what's going on around you.
3: Well, I guess so, but I'd still like to know.
4: Mother, what is that peculiar odor?
2: Odor, dear?
4: Yes.
3: You're right, Joan. I can smell something.
2: Well, I wonder...
3: Smoke.
2: Jerry.
3: I'm sure it is, Mrs. Gregory. I can smell smoke.
4: No doubt of it. There is smoke in this house.
2: Why, this room is supposed to be airtight except for the air conditioning.
3: Do you suppose that fellow set the house on fire?
2: Oh, I don't think so. But even if he did, we stay here.
3: Stay in this room with the house burning?
2: Yes, this room is fireproof, and it will stand alone if the rest of the house burns to the ground, and the study will do the same.
4: Are you sure it's safe to remain?
2: Nothing is ever absolutely safe where fire is concerned, but I'm sure we're safer in here than we would be trying to get out.
3: Well, I don't like it much. My idea about fires is to try getting out of them.
4: Would it not be wise to open the door slightly and investigate?
2: No. Sit still, both of you. Tex said for us to stay in this room, to keep that door closed, and we'll stay here if the house burns down around us.
6: When I fall in love, it will be forever.
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0: Once again, the Damon Runyon Theater brings you another story by the master storyteller, Damon Runyon. And this one, Broadway Financier. And to tell it to you, here is Broadway.
1: Thanks. Once there was a doll by the name of Silk. That is not her real name, but nobody ever thinks of one that fits her better, so that is what we call it. This is the story of how Silk scores over 3 million bobs from one guy, which is a pretty fair score considering that she starts from nothing. And how that happens, I will tell you in a minute.

0: And now, back to the Damon Runyon Theater and the famous story, Broadway Financier.
1: My first hear of Silk one night, maybe 4 years ago, when a guy gives me a message to go to a knocked-out joint on 10th Avenue. There I find Satin Clark, one of the smoothest con men who ever sells a bridge that does not belong to him. But to my surprise, Satin is like I never see him before.
2: Yeah, it's me, Broadway. I'm ready to put my checks back in the rack.
1: Oh, now, Satin, do not talk like that.
2: I know what I'm saying. I got maybe a couple of days, but I got to do something first, and you got to help me.
1: Sure, sure. What do you want me to do?
2: I got a kid, Broadway. A doll.
1: Oh, I never know this before.
2: Never mind that. Look, keep an eye on her for me.
1: Me? But Satin, I know nothing at all about keeping eyes on young dolls.
2: You got to. And tell the rest of the boys I'd appreciate it if they'd get their hand.
1: Oh, look, Satin, she has got relatives.
2: None.
1: An aunt, maybe?
2: No, none. I told you, none. All she ever had was me. All she ever...
3: Dad.
2: Yeah, baby. Come on in.
3: Feeling better, Dad?
2: Smooth as satin. Baby, this is Broadway. You hear me talk about him lots of times.
3: Oh, sure. Hiya, Broadway.
1: First grade.
2: Her name is Silk, Broadway.
1: Silk? Oh, Silk and Satin.
2: Yeah. We meet a great team. Sit down, Silk.
3: All right, Dad.
2: Now, look, baby. You know I've got maybe a couple of more days.
3: I know.
2: No blubber?
3: None.
2: Good girl. Now listen to me. Broadway's going to keep an eye on you for me. He knows everybody.
3: I know. You told me.
2: Mm-hmm. What else did I tell you, baby?
3: Get a sucker before he gets you.
1: What? Satin, is this a way to raise a doll?
2: In this world, yeah. Go ahead, Silk. What else?
3: Take everything you can get and give nothing.
2: And keep what you get.
3: All the time.
2: I forgot that, Broadway. I forgot it, and now look at me. Silk, don't you ever forget it.
3: I won't, Dad.
2: There's only one way you can live in this world and live right. Dog eat dog. When you get a sucker, play him as long as you can, then pull him in and put him in the basket.
1: Satin, this is a young dog.
3: I'm 17.
1: That is ancient.
2: She'll do all right.
3: I know I will, Dad.
2: I got a few bucks stashed away, enough to keep her going till she's ready to go out on her own. Silk, I want you to learn every dodge and pitch you can pick up.
1: Holy mackerel, Satin, what are you thinking about?
2: Her, Broadway. Just her.
0: It is 4 days later that Satin turns in his checks. And I will lay better than 6-5 that he cons his way through the pearly gates. Although the chances are they will catch up with him and make other arrangements. Well, it is maybe 2 weeks after Satin dies that Silk comes into Mindy's, where I am sitting with an old guy we call Professor D.
4: Hiya, Broadway. Hiya, Professor D.
1: Hello, Silk.
5: Good afternoon, Silk. Sit down.
4: Thanks.
1: Where are you all morning?
4: At Nathan Detroit's place.
1: What? Silk, you stay away from that crap game.
4: Oh, don't worry, Broadway. I wasn't playing.
1: Well, I hope not.
4: But I learned something. Look.
1: You put those away. It is not nice for a doll to be carrying dice.
4: Look, what do you want me to throw?
5: Try an 8, Silk.
4: 5-3. That's an 8.
1: How do you like this? Do it again.
4: What number?
1: 11.
4: Anything else?
1: Who teaches you that?
4: Big Sam. Tomorrow Doc Darrow's going to teach me a few things with cards.
1: This is an education?
5: Do you like to learn these things, Silk?
4: Why not? Dad always said keep one jump ahead of everybody else and nobody will get ahead of you.
5: You're only 17 and you think that already.
4: I think it. I know it.
5: There are other things besides dice, cards...
4: And horses, Professor?
5: And horses.
1: Silk, that is not nice of you. I never want to hear you talk to the professor like that again.
4: Okay, I'm sorry.
5: Oh, it's all right. I guess you're right, Silk. Who am I to talk?
1: Now, look, Professor. Silk does not mean anything when she says that.
5: I know. But, Silk, there's not much I can teach you in the way of dice or cards. I'm not even very good at picking horses.
4: Ah, forget it.
5: However, I was a professor in a college in Ohio. Professor of philosophy.
4: What's that?
5: Philosophy? Well, I suppose it's what might be called an attempt to study life. Try to figure it out.
4: How far did you get?
5: Not very far. No one has.
4: I will.
5: How?
4: By sticking to what Dad told me. I think all you gotta remember is never go soft.
5: I'm 65, you're only 17. Maybe you beat me to the answer at that.
4: Maybe.
5: However, I would like to give you something, contribute my little bit toward your education.
4: Sure. What?
5: Well, I have some books I'd like you to read.
4: What about?
5: Oh, lots of things, Silk. Drop around sometime and pick them up. Now, if you'll excuse me, I have an appointment. Goodbye.
6: So long, Professor.
4: Bye. An appointment with a bookie.
6: Now, look at me, Silk. I do not wish to hear you make fun of the old guy ever. And you go to his place and pick up those books he talks about. You have got to learn something else besides how to switch in a pair of tops in a crap game and pull a slick ace from a deck of cards.
4: Okay, okay. So I'll pick up the books and I'll read them. But they won't change anything because I remember Dad dying in a moth-eaten flat on 10th Avenue because he went soft. Just once.
6: Well, Silk does read the books, and she argues with Professor D about them. And she gets smarter and smarter until it is hard to believe she is only 17. Then she becomes 18 and gets a job in a musical comedy because she is by no means a crow and can dance and sing more than someone. It is not more than a couple of years later before she is playing bigger parts and her pictures get in all the magazines and papers. And we are very proud of her. Then one night after the show, she comes in Mindy's.
4: Hiya, boys.
6: Oh, hello, Sil. Tired?
4: No, not at all. Say, have you seen Jewelry Joe anyplace?
6: Yeah, he is here someplace. Let me see. Oh, yeah, there he is.
4: Oh, come with me, Broadway. I want to see him.
6: Huh? Why?
4: You'll find out. Come on. Excuse us, boys.
7: Take it easy, Sil. Follow around, Sil.
6: Why do you wish to see Jewelry Joe?
4: Oh, I just want him to take a look at something.
6: Like what?
4: You still worried about me, Broadway?
6: I have got to. I make a promise.
4: It's all right. Oh, hi, Joe.
7: Huh? Oh, Silk, baby. Come on. Sit down. You too, Broadway.
6: Yeah.
4: Do me a favor, Joe.
7: Name it.
4: Look over this stuff for me, will you?
6: Silk, where do you get that jewelry?
4: Somebody gave it to me.
6: Now, look, you tell me the truth.
4: I am.
7: Somebody, gives it to you, huh, Silk?
4: That's right, Joe.
7: Give it back.
4: What?
7: This stuff is strictly slum. It is not good enough for you, Silk.
6: What is the matter with it?
7: Like I say, strictly slum. Cheap. Maybe the whole layout's worth about a C note?
4: I thought so.
6: Now, where do you get it?
4: Some Johnny who thinks he's in love with me.
6: Who?
4: His name is Simon Link.
6: But he gives you this stuff. Why do you take it?
4: Because he gave it to me.
6: Why?
4: Because he wanted to.
6: I say why.
4: Don't worry, Broadway. He worships his love, a faraway star, a star no hand may touch.
6: Talk English.
4: I did. From one of the professor's books.
7: What you gonna do with this stuff, Sil?
4: Keep it. Maybe it is only worth $100, but it's a start. It's a start.
6: And it turns out that this Simon Link citizen keeps on sending jewelry to Silk because he is more than somewhat overboard about it. Then one night, I and Silk are in Professor D's place when we hear a knock on the door.
5: Now, who could that be?
4: Company, Professor.
5: Ah. Come in, please.
8: Excuse me, but I... Oh. Miss Clark, I've got to talk to you right now. I must.
4: What are you doing here?
5: Who is this, Silk?
4: Simon Link.
6: The citizen who sent you the slum?
4: That's right.
8: I've got to talk to you alone, Miss Clark. Please. Please.
4: Shut the door, Professor.
8: Yes.
4: Now, what do you want?
8: Can we be alone?
4: No. How'd you find me?
8: I was told you were here. Please, I've got to talk to you.
6: Look, Silk, the professor and me...
4: We'll stay. This guy has nothing to say you can't hear. Go ahead, you.
8: That jewelry. I've got to have it back.
4: What?
8: Or I'll go to jail.
4: What are you talking about?
8: I stole money to buy it.
2: You do what?
8: I work for an investment company. I handle money. I thought I could pay it back, but I can't. If I don't get that jewelry back, I'll go to jail.
4: You...
8: Give it back, please.
5: Take it easy, son. Sit down.
8: Tell her to give it back to me.
5: Silk.
4: No. I didn't know he was helping himself to money. He gave me the jewelry, and it's mine. Well, isn't it?
5: Well, I suppose it is, yes.
4: Look, Simon, didn't you know you'd get in trouble when you took the money?
8: I thought I could pay it back before they found out. Mr. Alistair will send me to jail.
4: Who's he?
8: He's the head of the firm. Look, it'll kill my mother.
4: Don't give me that.
8: Please, listen to me.
4: No.
2: Silk.
4: Look at him, Broadway. Why should I feel sorry for him? He took a chance knowing what might happen. Well, it happened, and it's not my fault.
5: But, Silk...
4: Do the bookies give you back your money when you pick a loser? No. You take a chance and lose. Well, so did this...
8: I'll kill myself.
4: Oh, no, you won't.
8: I can't go to jail. My mother...
4: She'll come to see you.
8: All right.
2: I think I will be going.
5: I'll walk a piece with you, Broadway.
4: Wait.
2: Yes, Silk?
4: He won't go to jail.
2: No?
4: No. Didn't he say something about Mr. Alistair?
2: So what?
4: So I've heard of Mr. Alistair. He's very wealthy. Likes musical comedies. I think I've seen him sitting down front.
2: What are you thinking about?
4: Broadway, why don't you go see Mr. Alistair tomorrow? With me. Might be interesting.

do not know what Silk is thinking, but she makes me promise I will go with her. I do, because I feel very sorry for this Simon Link citizen. Now, what happens when we see Mr. Alistair is something I will tell you about in a minute.

0: And now, back to the Damon Runyon Theater and the famous story, Broadway Financier.
1: It is the next morning that I and Silk go to see Mr. Alliston. For the time being, I am her uncle, which is astonishing to me because I never am an uncle and do not like the way I get to be this one. But we are in Mr. Alliston's office, where the scene is as follows.
2: That's quite a story, Miss Clark. Quite a story.
3: Please, Mr. Alliston. He didn't know what he was doing.
2: Why, he must have realized what it would mean.
3: But he didn't. All he knew was that he wanted to make me happy.
2: Well, I can understand that. Yes, I certainly can.
1: In what way, Mr. Alliston?
2: Well, a beautiful young woman. Yeah, I suppose the story's been duplicated 100 times.
3: Mr. Alliston.
2: Here, what, Miss Clark?
3: Here.
2: Well, what's all this?
3: Everything he gave me. And if you can't sell it for what he paid, I'll make up the rest.
1: Huh?
3: I will, Uncle Broadway, I will.
2: Are you in love with Link, Miss Clark?
3: I don't know.
2: You don't know? But surely you wouldn't come here to
3: me. I don't know much of anything, Mr. Alliston. I'm all mixed up. I never knew anything like this could happen. His mother.
1: Is there a water cooler in here? I have got to have some water.
2: Yes, certainly. But now Miss Clark, Miss Clark, please tell her to stop crying.
1: Why not? She has got a good head start.
2: Now, look, Miss Clark, I'm sure we can arrange something. After all, the deficit is only about $200.
3: That much?
2: Well, now, that's not a great deal.
3: But he'll go to jail for me.
2: No, perhaps not. Suppose I tell you I'll see what I can do.
3: But how? What will you do?
2: I won't prosecute. After all, he's very young, you're very young, and... Well, we'll talk it over, shall we?
3: You will. You promise.
2: I give you my word of honor.
3: I promise you I'll never see him again, never. Then he won't be tempted to do it again.
2: All right. Just stop crying. Those eyes are much too pretty to be clouded up like this. Come on, smile for me. Smile. That's it.
3: You're a wonderful man, Mr. Alliston. A wonderful man.
1: Mr. Alliston is also a very wealthy man. Now, I wonder where all this is leading. I find out one night in Mindy's when Silk comes in with Jewelry Joe. They sit down at my table, and Silk says...
4: What's the matter, Broadway?
1: Nothing. Why?
4: You look sour.
1: Okay, so I look sour. Sprinkle me with sugar.
4: Mad at me?
1: No.
4: Look at this. Pretty?
1: Where do you get that?
4: It's an emerald. Is that right, Joe?
5: This is an emerald which is strictly not slum. I will lay better than 6-5 that this moves Alliston back at least 2 G's.
1: Alliston?
4: Why not?
1: Well, you know what kind of a citizen he is.
4: Sure, I know. I've got him all pegged out.
1: Stay away from him.
4: Why?
1: What would your father say?
4: Want me to tell you?
5: This emerald is strictly not slum.
1: You shut up, Joe.
5: She asked my opinion. I give it her.
4: I'll tell you what Dad would say, Broadway. He'd say, take everything, give nothing. I've never forgotten that.
1: What kind of a score are you trying to run up?
4: A real big one. And Alistair's the rack to run it up on.
1: You are talking like a cheap chiseler.
4: An emerald worth 2,000 isn't cheap.
1: Who is talking about the emerald?
4: You're sore.
1: Sure I'm sore.
4: Why?
1: Look, Silk, I am around the stem for more years than you are in the world. I see lots of guys and dolls come and go. High shots and then little fish. Sooner or later they come up against something they cannot handle. And it beats them.
4: I can handle Alliston.
1: Sure you can. But can you handle yourself?
4: When I can't, chalk up a miscue for me. But you'll never see the day.
1: Well, that is that. Silk takes aim and fires away at Alliston. She never misses. And it is not long before everybody is talking about the score she is running up. Then we hear that she takes a trip to Europe. And it's gone a year before we hear she is back. Maybe a week after, I and Professor D get a call to go see her. We do, and she is just as beautiful as ever. But she has something on her mind.
4: Professor, take a quick look over these papers and see if they're in order.
6: Well, what are they, Silk?
4: You'll see when you look at them.
6: Oh, very well. Excuse me, I'll go over in the corner.
1: What is on your mind, Silk?
4: Alistair is coming here.
1: Oh, why do you want us here?
4: It won't be as unpleasant this way.
1: There is something wrong, huh?
4: Not with me. No, Broadway, I've got nothing to... Oh, that's Alistair. Oh, stay sitting, Broadway. The maid will let him in.
1: Sure.
4: And no matter what he says or how he acts, don't go.
1: If you say so, Silk.
7: Silk? Silk, we've got to talk this over.
4: Yes, of course. You know my uncle.
7: You said you were alone.
4: I was when you called me on the phone.
7: You said you'd be alone.
4: So I've got company. Oh, the gentleman in the corner is Professor D.
7: I don't care who he is. Silk, you've got to listen to me.
4: Are those papers in order, Professor?
6: Why, yes, they are. Quite legal, as far as I can tell. They're absolutely in order.
4: Which means I own this apartment building.
1: You what? Silk.
4: That's right, Broadway. Everything I've got is in my own name.
6: Silk.
4: Now I'll tell you why you want to be alone with me. Broadway, Professor, it seems Mr. Alistair dipped into some funds that weren't his.
6: Shut up.
4: Why? It'll be in all the papers in a day.
6: But it doesn't have to be if you'll help me. Silk, look. I've got time to cover myself if you'll go along with me.
4: How?
6: Give me enough money.
4: And what'll that leave me?
6: You won't be sorry.
4: I know I won't.
6: But we've got to hurry.
4: Oh, no, you've got me wrong. I'm not going to lift a finger.
6: What?
4: That's right. You can't touch a nickel I've got.
6: But the jewelry, the furs.
4: All in my name.
6: You dirty little...
4: I didn't ask you for them. You gave them to me.
6: For what?
4: For nothing. Can I help it if you got the wrong idea?
6: Oh, Silk, Silk. Please, I promise you, you'll get it all back.
4: I believe that. Sure I do. You'll get straightened around and I'll be left holding the bag. Nothing doing.
6: It's not for myself, Silk. There are people who lose everything.
4: You're thinking of that a little late.
6: Yes. Yes, I guess I have. I guess I thought of a lot of things too late. All right, Silk. We'll let it go at that. I'm sorry I bothered. Well, Silk, you're a very smart girl. Everything in your name.
4: It's funny, isn't it? A few years ago, I didn't have a nickel. Today, what do you say I'm worth, Professor?
6: In material things, Silk?
4: The only things that matter.
6: Roughly 3 million.
1: Well, well. So you do run up a big score, huh, Silk?
4: I'm satisfied.
1: Sure. Come on, Professor. What do you say we run along?
6: I guess so. There seems to be nothing here for us.
1: The next day, the papers are full of the story. It seems some smart reporter gets hold of the real angle and Silk's picture gets all over the front pages. But like she says, she is clean. Nobody can touch her. Then it comes up that afternoon and Professor D asks me to go downtown with him to where Alistair's company is located. We get there, and there is a whole mob of citizens banging around. But the doors of the place are closed. And no matter how the people yell and pound on the doors, they stay closed.
6: Poor devils, the poor devils. Look at them, Broadway. All their savings gone. No hope for tomorrow.
1: Some of them are pretty old citizens.
6: Yes, pretty old.
1: Why do you want to come here?
6: I sent word for Silk to meet me here.
1: What? What?
6: Maybe this sight will change her mind.
1: You think it will?
6: I don't know. Let's hope it does.
1: I think you are whistling in the dark.
6: Maybe, but it's worth a try.
1: Okay, then you can start trying, because here she comes.
4: Hello, Broadway, Professor.
1: Hello, Silk.
6: Look around, Silk.
4: What is this?
6: The people who are going to lose everything.
4: And you've called me down here for this?
6: I thought you might like to see it.
4: Well, you're wrong. Doesn't make any difference to me one way or the other.
6: Look, Silk, there's an old couple over there waiting for those doors to open, but they won't open.
4: Ah, cut it out.
1: And that couple of kids over there near the windows, probably not more than 18, 19. I guess they got their scratch in there, too.
4: I'm crying. I didn't take their money. Alistair did.
6: But you could help them.
4: Leaving me what? Well, what would I get out of it? Nothing. I'm getting out of here.
8: Look, look, there's the girl. Hey, look.
1: Took that guy's box.
6: Oh, no.
4: So what?
9: She's the one. It's her fault.
6: Get to your car, Silk, quickly.
8: Hey, get her. She's easy one. Get her. Come on. Let's get her. Come on.
3: Where are the cops?
1: We got no time to look for them.
3: They can't do anything to me.
1: Oh, can't they? They know it's your fault, Silk.
3: Crazy.
9: Don't let her get away. Get her.
3: Oh, wait. Professor, help me.
1: This way, Silk. Come on.
9: Get this way, Miss Clark. This way.
1: Hey, who are you?
9: Never mind. Come this way to my house.
8: Come on. Don't let her get away.
9: Take your hands off of her. Get away from her. Follow me, mister. That house right there. Get her in there.
1: Come on, Silk. Professor.
9: You let her alone, Mr. Abrams. Get away, Mr. Broadway. Help me.
1: Get him back in, Silk. The old dame will hold him off. Come on. Come along.
0: The old doll who comes out of no place bangs around her with a broom and gives the professor and me time to get Silk into the house. I have no time to think why the old doll is doing this. And then it is a couple of minutes later.
3: Thanks. Whoever you are, thanks.
6: Are you hurt, honey?
3: No, not much. Just a little torn.
1: That is a pretty close call.
2: They would have killed you, Silk.
3: Yeah. They would have killed me.
6: But it's all right now, honey. It's all right.
3: I'd like to give you something for what you did.
6: Give me something? Oh, no, no.
3: Well, look, you did me a favor. I'll pay you for it.
6: But I couldn't take anything from you.
3: Why not?
6: After what you did for me?
3: What are you talking about? I've never seen you before in my life.
6: Look, I kept your picture. This one. I always hoped I could do something for you.
3: What is this? Who are you?
6: My name is Mrs. Link.
3: Link? Link?
6: Yes, don't you remember? Simon Link's mother.
1: For a minute, Silk just stares at the old doll. So do I. Then Silk tells the professor and me to go. And we do. It is not until the next day that I get the payoff, which I will tell you in a minute.

0: It comes up the next afternoon, and I am with Professor D in Mindy's. We are wondering what happens with Silk when she comes in and sits down.
1: Hello, Silk.
2: Hello.
0: How are you feeling?
2: Oh, just swell. Well, why are you looking at me like that?
0: Are we?
2: Yes.
0: There is something funny?
2: Uh-huh, me. I'm funny.
1: How do you mean that, Silk?
2: Take everything, give nothing.
0: And that is funny?
2: Sure. I saw my lawyer this morning. Seems I've got enough money to take care of things for those suckers we saw yesterday.
0: Oh.
2: You know what? I stayed with Mrs. Link for 3 hours yesterday. And all she talked about was how wonderful I am. Me.
1: Maybe she's right, Sim.
2: Sure. Seems she got the funny idea I went to Alistair because I loved her son, Simon. I sacrificed myself to keep that boob out of jail. And Simon never told her anything different.
0: But he could.
2: Yeah, he could. Why does one sucker have to do something nice? Nice enough to make a sucker out of a smart girl.
0: It would be different yesterday if he tells her the truth.
2: Sure.
0: Hey, you have still got those old dice.
2: Hmm? Oh, sure. I kept them for luck. What do you want me to roll?
0: A natural. 7. Looks like a deuce ace to me. Craps.
2: Well, how do you like that? The first mistake I ever made in my life.
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0: The Damon Runyon Theater with John Brown as Broadway is directed by Richard Sandville, and the stories adapted for radio by Russell Hughes. Vern Carstensen is in charge of production. This is a Mayfair production.
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0: have gun, will travel. Starring Mr. John Daner as Paladin. San Francisco, 1875. The Carlton Hotel, headquarters of a man called Paladin.
1: Hey, boy.
2: Oh, yes, sir, Mr. Paladin.
1: Help me with these bags, will you?
2: Oh, yes, Mr. Paladin. You go away again so soon?
1: It seems Mr. Edgar Potts in Tucson needs my services.
2: Oh, yes, sir.
1: I know Mr. Potts. He is not a good man, but he's a rich one.
2: Oh, you make lots of money, eh, Mr. Paladin?
1: Well, that's my plan. Look, hey, boy, this came up very suddenly. I've had to cancel my engagements for this week. Will you see that these notes are delivered?
2: Oh, yes, sir. Let me see. Missy Lily Clark, Kitty O'Connor, Adelaide Smith, Jesse Donahue, Francesca Valise, Mabel Hart, and Major John B. Culpepper.
1: Thursdays, I play chess.

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1: Glass of rye, bartender.
2: Yes, sir. There you are. Come in on the stage.
1: Yeah.
2: Figure to stay a while in Brotherton?
1: No, as soon as they get that axle fixed, I'm going on to Tucson.
2: Where are you from?
1: San Francisco.
2: Great little town, Frisco.
1: Yeah. Noisy in Brotherton. What's going on?
2: Well, now, wait till I get around there. We'll just go have a look-see.
3: Rewind, Indian. We told you it was going
4: to
3: happen.
4: Now, you listen to me. You get rid of every head of that disease stock on your place, Indian. But we'll do more than keep you within your boundaries. We'll burn you out. House, hide, and hair.
2: I guess it ain't nothing. Might as well go back and finish your drink.
1: He shot that Indian's horse.
4: Now, you take that carcass away and burn it. There's sickness enough without you savages bringing in more. Come on, Petey.
1: Who are those men?
2: The one on the big roan's McNally. The other's Peavy, his foreman.
1: And the Indian?
2: Joe Whitehorse. He's got a little ranch, borders on McNally's spread.
1: I see.
2: He's an educated Indian. They're the worst kind.
1: Yeah, I'm sure of it. Why did he kill his horse? Rough him up like that?
2: I don't know. It ain't my problem, mister.
1: Where's the livery stable?
2: North end of town.

0: White Horse?
1: Yes?
0: My name is Paladin. This is my card.
1: Have gun, will travel. I see. Thank you, Mr. Paladin.
0: Not interested?
1: If I had money to hire you, I wouldn't be hiking 20 miles carrying this saddle. I would have another horse.
0: I happen to be going your way. Why don't you put your saddle over this other horse of mine? No obligation.
1: It is right to tell you, even if I had money, I would not hire you. I don't hold with men who follow the gun.
0: I agree, Mr. Whitehorse. It's not a practical business, but 20 miles is a lot.

0: I don't hold with men who follow the gun.
1: I agree, Mr. Whitehorse. It's not a practical business, but 20 miles is a long walk.
0: And this is a heavy saddle. I accept your kind offer, Mr. Paladin.

0: 150 prime, healthy cows. Now 10 are dead. The rest ready to fall. They keep losing weight, dying.
1: Has a veterinary looked at them?
0: I can't get him to come out and look. I am a mission Indian, educated Indian. I have few friends among my own people and fewer among yours.
1: Yes, I saw an example of that back there in Brotherton.
0: They don't want me in that town. I can't trade in the stores. I buy supplies through the man who runs the pharmacy. The only one who will admit that we are human. Wait, rein up, Mr. Paladin. There ahead. My land.
1: Looks like land a man would fight for.
0: I paid for that land. I'm willing to fight. I don't know how. My father wore feathers in his hair. He lived in a tepee. He was at war with the white men, fighting for his way of life. When he saw he could never win, it broke his spirit, but it made him wiser. He sent me to the mission school. Learned to live and think like a white man. He said that was the only way we could have a home in our land.
1: Three riders. You know who it is?
0: Wade. Peavy and two of his hands. The one who killed my horse.
1: Yeah.
2: So you got yourself another horse.
0: The one you shot cost me $40. You have to pay me for that.
2: You? You friends with him or just passing through?
1: You ask that like a man hoping for the wrong answer.
2: You working for an Indian?
1: He hasn't hired me yet.
2: You're half a mile from his boundary line. You aim to keep going?
1: I thought I might.
2: It ain't that simple, mister. You can ride in on that horse, but you try to ride out and he'll go down with a slug in his head. No animal comes off on that ranch. Yours or nobody's.
0: Mr. Paladin, he means what he says. You saw that in town. You're going to lose two good horses. I'll walk the rest of the way.
1: You'll ride. You've used my horse for 15 miles, and I expect the man who's done that to rub him down and ask me to sit at the table.
0: You will be most welcome.
2: All right, then. Ride on in. But you'll be sorry.
3: I was a teenage germ. That's right, I was a teenage germ, living in a lovely scratch on the tile bathroom floor. I came in on a saddle chew, and then I moved to the floor. There were millions of us germs, playing rock around the sink or hiding in fact. My hostess was a wonderful woman. Every week she'd splash all around us with nice warm soap and water. 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
3: We're looking for a new bathroom to live in. How about yours?

0: I like my home. I want to stay here. I think all we need right now is time.
1: Every day more stock dying. Quarantine around me, that means I must sneak off my own land.
0: But
1: like
0: with time, Joseph, we can find out what is sickening our cattle. We can build a healthy herd. Joseph, if Mr. Pelleton can scare them into leaving us alone...
1: I will not have that kind of thing, Martha.
0: But we must do something. Mr. Pelleton, we do not have any money to pay you, but this is rich land. We will give you a part of it, if you will fight for your part and for ours.
2: I'll talk with these men. In the meantime, thanks for your hospitality.
0: It was our pleasure.
1: I'll walk out with you. Take care, Mr. Paladin. McNally is a violent man.
2: You told Peavy he'd have to pay you for that horse he shot. I don't mind taking over the debt. I'll trade you the horse you came home on.
1: Ah, that's a good horse. You cheat yourself.
2: Well, maybe I'll get Peavy to throw in something else of value.
1: Mr. Paladin. Perhaps you won't understand. Men differ.
2: What do you mean?
1: When I walk out of my house onto my own land, it gives me a good feeling. I love this place. It has given me pain. But there is something... This is mine. This handful of earth here. This is mine.
2: Certainly. It's just like a... Wait.
1: Hmm?
2: Your handful of earth there. Where? Here. Put in this handkerchief. Here, in the handkerchief. Good.
1: I don't understand. Strange man, Mr. Paladin.
2: That's right, and I just had a strange notion. I'll see you again, Mr. Whitehorse. At the boundary of the White Horse Ranch, I dismounted to close the fence gate. The first rifle shot came high to my right. The second shot killed my horse. Both of them had come from somewhere in the brush behind me. I had an idea who had fired them, and I had the score to settle with.
3: Sure looks like you're afoot, don't it?
2: You did that shooting?
3: It's his Indian boundary.
2: That's a bad habit you have, Peavy, killing horses.
3: I warned you.
2: Gotta remember. Now I'll use your horse to take me into town.
3: You lay a finger on that bridle, you Indian. Look!
2: You can tell McNally what happened. He'll find me in town.

0: More coffee?
1: Oh, yes. Please, Mrs. Whitehorse.
0: So, you are a gunfighter, Mr. Paladin.
1: Well, Mrs. Whitehorse, I have a certain talent with weapons. When people in trouble need such a talent, I hire it out to them.
0: I see. Is a gunfighter expensive, Mr. Paladin?
1: I have expensive tastes.
0: Joseph.

0: this the only pharmacy in town?
1: Oh, yes. My name's Reinhardt. What can I do for you?
0: You know the White Horses.
1: Oh, you mean our thieving, scalping, overeducated local Indians. I do. Oh, and before you say your piece, let me inform you that this is the only store in town that'll do business with them. And proud to say it. Now, what's on your mind?
0: Are you set up to make a chemical analysis, Mr. Reinhardt?
1: Chemical analysis? Son, I've got the most complete laboratory south of San Francisco, back there just gathering dust. Where's there a place for science in a town where they bury a chicken head by the light of the moon to get rid of warts? Let me tell you something, mister. McNally, he tells the citizens how to think. And speaking of the devil...
0: McNally? He's probably looking for me.
1: Oh, what for?
0: Here, take this.
1: What in tarnation do you want me to do with a clod of dirt?
0: Now, we're only supposing, Mr. Reinhardt. Run a test on this, and I'll talk to you later.
1: Okay, but it don't make any sense.
0: Gentlemen.
2: You pistol-whip my foreman, steal his horse?
0: I disciplined your foreman, Mr. McNally. As to the horse, Peavy owed Joe Whitehorse for the one he shot. I took over the debt and settled it.
2: You working for Whitehorse? Kind of men are we breeding that takes wages from an engine?
0: I couldn't get a dollar out of him. He doesn't have one, that's why I'm here.
2: Well, if you're not with the engine, what's on your mind?
0: I want to be hired.
2: We're doing all right.
0: You're wasting your time trying to starve Whitehorse out.
2: You don't have to starve. I offered to buy his place.
0: At a profit?
2: I offered him $10,000.
0: Why are you so anxious to own his land?
2: His land's good, and there's water, and I don't aim to raise my children next to some savage. Besides, he's aiming to let that cattle sickness spread over the whole range, wipe us all out on account of he hates us so.
0: Perhaps I can persuade him to sell.
2: How?
0: His willingness will increase in ratio to the size of my fee. How willing do you want him to be?
2: All right, you're hired. Get on out to his place.
0: First, you go to the bank and draw some money. I think White Horse would want to be paid off in cash.
2: That's a lot to trust you with.
0: Well, then you carry it. And carry an additional $2,000, Mr. McNally. My fee.
2: $2,000? How much money you think I have?
0: How much do you hate Indians? I have some business in the pharmacy here, and I'll see you at the White Horse Ranch.
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0: He's waiting outside there, Mr. Whitehorse. You've already overtaxed his patience.
1: You didn't understand me, Mr. Paladin. I won't sell.
0: You can do a lot with that cash.
1: I won't be pushed off my land. I stay here.
0: I told McNally you'd sell.
1: Then you'd tell him you were mistaken.
0: And lose my fee.
2: Why do you ask my husband to do this thing?
0: Because it's my considered opinion he should sell to McNally.
1: And if it is not my opinion, if I say I stand up to that gun of yours?
0: I think that would make everything very uncomfortable.
2: We ask only to live in peace, to have a home to build for ourselves and for those who come after, and you... You are no better than the other.
1: Martha, should not have done that, no matter what. Forgive her, Mr. Paladin. Martha carries our first child. She is upset.
2: What kind of a world have we to offer our child? Sign it, Joseph. Sign the paper. Here is ink, a pen. Give them their bill of sale. We will find some place to live in peace.
1: Yeah. You have earned your money.
0: I'll tell McNally he can come in and take possession.
2: Mr. Paladin, one day you will meet a gun faster than yours.
0: That's probably true, Mrs. Whitehorse. All right, McNally.
3: All set, huh?
0: All set.
3: Yeah, I got no respect for critters. Knows he ain't wanted, but hangs on anyway. In old days, he'd be long gone by now.
0: You've made your point, Mr. McNally.
1: Here is your bill of sale, McNally. It is your ranch now.
3: And you got the money? That does it.
0: Not quite. Let's not forget $2,000.
3: Oh, sure. See me in town.
0: I see you now, McNally.
3: Oh. Oh, well. There.
0: Thank you.
3: White Horse, learn something from this business. You Indians have reservations all over the country. That's where you belong.
0: Mr. McNally is a man of deep prejudices.
3: And not soft about him, neither.
0: Ooh, anything but soft. If it hadn't been for your sickly stock, he'd have found another reason to starve you out.
2: He did not starve us out. It was your gun that drove us off our land.
0: My gun did you a favor, Mrs. Whitehorse. This land is useless. It's poison. Don't try to pasture cows here, McNally. They'll die.
3: I'll get rid of that disease. I'll burn everything down to the dirt.
0: But you can't burn the dirt, and that's where the poison is.
3: You're crazy.
0: I had the soil analyzed. It contains a certain element that affects all vegetation. It's called molybdenum, if you want to investigate it.
1: On my land?
0: McNally's land. I remember that I'd seen this cattle sickness once before down on the San Joaquin Range.
3: So you knew this?
0: Suspected it. Mr. Reinhardt verified it.
3: If this is true...
0: It's true.
1: But then I cannot keep this money.
0: Oh, yes, you can.
3: You dirty lying cheat.
0: Good day, Mr. McNally.
3: Indian lover.
1: Mr. Paladin.
0: I'm sorry I had to do it this way, but it's difficult to conspire with an honest man. Mrs. Whitehorse, I want to leave this fee for Mr. McNally as a gift for your child who is yet to be born.
2: That is a great deal of money, Mr. Paladin. I cannot take it.
0: Oh, please accept it. For your child, with my apologies for this imperfect world we have to offer him, and my hopes for a better one in his lifetime.
2: Thank you, Mr. Paladin.
4: Oh, Mr. Paladin, welcome.
0: Hello, hey boy.
4: Did you serve the most unworthy but very rich Mr. Potts?
0: No, I was delayed, and when I got to Tucson, Mr. Potts was dead. His wife shot him.
4: Oh, then you don't make lots of money. Your whole trip be wasted, eh? Too bad.
0: Not at all, hey boy. On the contrary, I found it quite rewarding.
4: Oh, you have someone wait for you upstairs in room.
0: Ooh, well now.
4: Yes, Major John B. Culpepper. It's Thursday. Le mama?

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Hugh Douglas speaking. 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
1: and George Putnam. 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
3: 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Say the secret word and divide an extra $100. Divide an extra $100. It's a common way, something you do every day. Marianne Gaba and Roger Beck, eh? Well, Roger and out.
5: That's what happened.
3: Marianne... how old? Marianne,
6: That's Marianne, yes.
3: Marianne. How old are you?
6: 18 years old.
3: 18, isn't that wonderful? In that case, Roger, back in again. Where are you from, Marianne?
6: I was born and raised in Chicago, Illinois, but I am staying here permanently.
3: Oh.
6: Yes.
3: What does your father do for a living?
6: Well, he delivers mail in Chicago.
3: Well, he delivered a pretty good female, too. He delivers mail in Chicago?
6: That's right, yes.
3: He lives out here? He must be pretty tired towards the end of his route.
6: No,
3: how does he do that? Does he have a very long arm, like the long arm of coincidence?
6: Well, he's living in Chicago. I'm the one that's living here in California.
3: Oh, I see. Yeah. In other words, you're a little bird that's flown the nest, is that it?
6: In other words, yes.
3: Well, little bird, watch yourself in California. This town is full of very cool cats. Now, Marianne, do you have a job?
6: Oh, yes, I have been modeling now for the last 15 years.
3: Modeling? An ugly guy like you, modeling?
6: I tried modeling, yes.
3: What else do you do?
6: I'm also a student at University of Southern Cal.
3: Well, what do you model? Bathing suits?
6: Well, practically everything.
3: Everything, you say?
6: Practically everything, yes.
3: I've never seen you on a can of dog food.
6: Well, I don't think the dogs would buy anything with my picture on it.
3: No, but a lot of cool cats would now. Now, what are you studying at USC, Marianne?
6: I'm majoring in drama and speech and...
3: In drama? Well,
6: drama?
3: Why is that?
6: Eventually, I would like to become an actress and get into the show business. And I'm also taking shorthand, just in case.
3: Shorthand? In case of what? In case the bathing suit doesn't fit? Well, Marianne, you've got a very good head on your shoulders.
6: Well,
3: and I wish it was mine instead. Now, Roger... I hate to talk to you, but I guess I have no choice.
5: You can't hardly ignore me. I'm here.
3: No, I can't ignore you, but you
5: but
3: get
5: you
3: increasingly
5: will.
3: Ugly as you stand there.
5: That's a very difficult spot.
3: Yes. Now, where are you from, Roger?
5: I'm originally from Pittsburgh.
3: Are you married?
5: Yes, I've been married 9 years.
3: Mm-hmm. Well, you don't cry on my shoulder. Now, what kind of work do you do, Roger? Anything that's remotely connected with anything honest?
5: Yes, I'm a reporter for the Los Angeles Mirror News.
3: A reporter? Is that what you are? Well, yeah. You can quote me as saying I've been misquoted.
5: I've heard that more than once.
3: Maybe you could do a big story about me. What kind of reporting do you do?
5: I'm a crime reporter, basically.
3: Well, there's no question but you could do a big story about me.
5: I think I have.
3: I suppose there is no crime. What do? Do you play pinochle in the press room like the firemen do?
5: No, I work out of the office of the Mirror News, and on Saturdays, I do a popular music and record column, and I also do a monthly piece for Dig Magazine on popular music and records.
3: You say you review records? I thought you were a crime reporter.
5: Well, they have a lot more in common than people think. You heard the records today. They're really a crime.
3: Do you like rock and roll, Marianne?
6: I sure do. I think it's real great. And I disagree with him, even though he is my partner, but I just think it's just great.
5: Oh, I can't disagree with her. It's not that bad. It's the singers that are bad. I mean, the music itself isn't...
3: The singers are bad? How do you determine whether a singer is good or bad?
5: Number one, and most important, he should stay on key, which rules out 90% of the singers today. Or reasonably on key.
3: You mean they're all flat?
5: Flat, sharp. I've heard singers that never did find a key.
3: How would you classify me as a singer? Good or bad or indifferent or...
5: let me give you the 3 points. Can you stay on key? Can you recite an intelligible lyric? Is there a pleasant sound emanating from the record?
3: Could you rephrase the question, leaving out that part?
5: With all 3 parts?
3: About a pleasant sound. This little conversation with you has been most revealing. I'd like to continue, but we know you want to win some money. Now, you selected hit songs of the 30s. Now, Jack Meacham will play some tunes, and you name them. If you miss 2 in a row, you're out. If you get 4 in a row right, you win $1,000. You ought to be pretty good at this, listening.
5: That was before my time, the 30s.
3: You mean there are no songs now around that are part of the 30s?
5: Well, I should think most of the good ones that are left are...
3: All right. Well, you identify this one. Play, Jack. What is it?
6: You're driving me crazy.
3: Well, thanks loads.
7: You have one right.
3: What is this big hit of the 30s?
6: Really?
3: What is it?
6: Everything I Have Is Yours.
3: Wouldn't it be great if that were true?
7: You now have 2 right.
3: See if you remember this one, Mr. Meacham. Hit it.

0: Sophisticated lady.
1: That's right. Sophisticated lady is absolutely right.
2: You're almost there. You have free right. Get the next one right, and you'll have $1,000.
1: Now then, what is the name of this big hit?

0: That's the way Ethel Merman does it.
1: I got rhythm.
0: You got more than that, kid.
2: You got $1,000, as a matter of fact.
0: Well, now you've won $1,000. You can keep it and quit, or else you can come back later at the end of the show and try to double your money. You may even get a chance at $10,000. So go over and sit down and think about it. No matter what you decide to do, thanks for being on the show.
1: Well, thank you very much.
0: Out of it, Ed.
3: It's a pleasure.
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4: 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These people, for instance, have the right idea.
8: Hello?
9: Helen?
8: 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Where are you?
9: Still at home. We leave in the morning. Just wanted to double-check our plans.
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4: 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Groucho, we have Yolanda Colombo and Charlie Fox on deck, so both you in, please, and meet Groucho Marx.
0: Well, welcome to You Bet Your Life. Say the secret word and divide an extra $100. It's a common word, something you do every day. Charlie Fox and Yolanda Colombo, eh? Yolanda, how old are you?
10: 25.
0: 25. Are you married?
10: No.
0: You're not married, huh? Are you interested in matrimony?
10: Well, yes and no.
0: But what have you got against it,
10: then? Nothing. It's just one of those things. You never find the right man, you know.
0: You expect to find the right man?
10: I hope so.
0: There is no such thing as the right man.
10: Well,
0: take what you can get. Odds and ends, that's
10: okay.
0: All. Where are you from, Yolanda?
10: One of the most beautiful cities in the world.
0: Where?
10: Rome, Italy.
0: Now, what are you doing over here in addition to looking for a wealthy man?
10: I'm a tourist.
0: Oh, a tourist?
10: Mm-hmm.
0: What do you think of us as a tourist?
10: Well, I think this is a beautiful country and a free country.
0: A free country?
10: Yes.
0: In what way is this a free country, Yolanda?
10: Well, everybody, like, for instance, they're free to do what they like to, you know, in a certain extent, anyway.
0: Can I do anything I like?
10: Of course.
0: Kiss me, you fool. Yolanda, if I did everything I wanted to do, next week this show would be coming to you direct from Alcatraz.
10: Be nice.
0: Nice, eh?
10: Sure.
0: I'll get back to you in a minute, Yolanda. You're Charlie Fox, huh?
11: That's right, Groucho.
0: Where are you from, Charlie?
11: I'm a native California. I was born right here in...
0: You're naked California?
11: No, Groucho, I'm a native of California.
0: Oh, you're a native of
11: yes,
0: California.
11: Yes, you don't find very many native Californians nowadays. They're pretty hard to find.
0: Not. Yeah, and a good thing, too. How old are you, Charlie?
11: I'm 30 years young.
0: 30 years young. Well, you look about 70. What do you attribute this to, inflation?
11: Well, Groucho, I think I'm in pretty good shape.
0: I prefer her shape, but I don't know. Well, what makes you think you're in such good shape?
11: Well, Groucho, I live right, and I eat right, and I breathe right, and I exercise right.
0: Doesn't everybody breathe right? Let's take this one at a time. How do you eat right? Are you right-handed?
11: No, I'm ambidextrous, really.
0: Oh, really?
11: Yes. Live on natural foods, foods that bite back and have life in them.
0: What do you mean? What do you eat? What do you eat? Live leopards?
11: No, Groucho. I eat foods that are alive, like alfalfa and sunflower seeds and fruits and vegetables.
0: You mean sunflower seeds bite back?
11: Yes, they certainly do. Have you ever eaten sunflower seeds?
0: Oh, I'd be afraid. You say you eat alfalfa?
11: Yes.
0: Where do you get this stuff?
11: Well, I usually go where the cows go, out in the pasture.
0: And then you get on your hands and knees?
11: That's right.
0: Now, Charlie, are you pulling my leg?
11: No, Groucho.
0: Yolanda, is he pulling your leg?
10: I don't think so.
0: Imagine taking a girl out to dinner and winding up in a field on your...
11: Well, it's inexpensive.
0: You'd never see her again, I'll tell you. What else do you do to keep healthy? Do you exercise?
11: Groucho, I believe in exercising every day. In fact, I have been standing on my head since I've been 10 years old.
0: You mean those are your feet up there? I thought you looked rather peculiar. Now, come on now, get back to normal. How long do you spend on your head?
11: Well,
0: you say you stand on your head. How long?
11: Well, about 2 or 3 minutes every day, although I do hold the unofficial world's record for standing on my head 13 and a half minutes. There's another gentleman that holds a more official world's record, but he's an Indian faker, and he hasn't come down from the mountains yet. Just a rumor.
0: Well, then you're all set then, huh? I mean, you have nothing to worry about.
11: That's right.
0: As long as he stays up there. Well, this is an unexpected honor. We don't often have a world champion up here. Do you think if you tried it right now, you could establish perhaps a new world's record?
11: Well, Groucho,
0: I have a watch here.
11: I'd be delighted.
0: You would?
11: There's only one thing. I need a little room, Groucho.
0: All right. We'll get you a little room as soon as the show's over, huh? Is that all right?
11: This is perfect, Groucho.
0: All right.
11: Terrific.
0: You're certainly easily satisfied. Charlie, can you hear me down there?
3: Groucho, you're coming in fine.
0: Now tell me, why is standing on your head so healthy?
3: Well, Groucho, when you stand on your head, get all that fresh blood up to your brain, and that's very important.
0: What else does this do for you, the standing on your head?
3: Well, Groucho, in this hustle and bustle of modern day living...
0: You wear a bustle, too? What else does this do for you, sonny boy?
3: Well, as I was starting to say, in this modern day of living with everyone...
0: Yes, this is a tense world we're living in.
3: That's right. Well, this relaxes you.
0: Yeah.
3: You have a chance to... take inventory yourself, to try to be a better person, to help humanity.
0: It's a great place to help humanity.
3: Well, and
0: you're
3: also...
0: You're certainly in a great spot if somebody drops a bomb. He'd be the last one out of Los Angeles.
3: And
0: Charlie, pardon me, I want to talk to your partner some more. You keep on standing there, huh? Now, who knows? Tonight, right on our stage, you may crack the world's record for pineapple upside-down cake. Now, Yolanda, what do you think of Humpty Dumpty here?
10: Well, I think he's very interesting, very charming.
0: You hear that, Charlie?
10: And very healthy.
0: Yeah. Charlie, you're a very interesting fellow. Would you marry this girl here?
3: Groucho, unfortunately, not. I'm already married.
0: You're already married?
3: Yes.
0: Well, I'm sorry. I'm sorry, Yolanda, that he's married. However, that's the way it goes. All the real good ones have already been hooked. Okay, Charlie, on your feet. Yolanda's no longer interested. I hate to break up this little get-together, but I have to hurry home and have my head examined. So let's play You Bet Your Life. Now, you selected cities and small towns of the United States. I'll give you four cities or towns in a particular state, and you identify the state. If you miss two in a row, you're out. If you get four in a row right, you win $1,000. Ready? In what state are Yuba City, Oroville, Santa Rosa, and Santa Cruz?
11: That's California, Groucho.
0: You're right for the first time. Now, Tuscaloosa, Double Springs, Andalusia, and Tuskegee, what state?
11: Alabama.
0: Tuskegee, that's right, Alabama.
5: You now have two right.
0: All right, Jefferson City, Sedalia, Hannibal, and Springfield are in what state? Jefferson City, Sedalia, Hannibal, and Springfield. What state?
11: Missouri.
0: Right.
5: Now you've
0: got three
5: right. Yes.
0: You're going right through this. Now, New Haven, Coventry, Gildersleeve, and Gilead.
11: Connecticut.
0: Connecticut is right.
5: You won $1,000.
0: How are you going $1,000? You can keep it in quit or else you can come back later and try to double your money. You may even get a chance at $10,000. So go over there and sit down and think about it. And if we don't see you later, thanks for being on the show. Thanks for being here. Now then,
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0: And now, George, what's the story on the big question?
14: Well, our last couple, Charlie Fox and his partner, decided to keep their $1,000 and not go for the big money. However, I believe our first couple has a different decision, so Marianne Gaba and Roger Beck, will you come out again, please?
0: You've won $1,000 so far. If you decide to try for the 10 and you fail, you wind up with a total of $500. Now, what are you going to do?
1: Well, we came here with nothing. I guess you might as well walk away with nothing.
0: You came here with plenty, kid. You are going for the big money.
1: Yes.
0: Now, get together and pick a number from 1 to 10 and then spin the wheel. Now, remember, if any number besides the one you pick comes up, the question is worth $2,000. If your number comes up, the question is worth $10,000.
1: We pick number one.
0: Number one? Well, turn it.

0: never pick five.
1: Your number was one and it came up five, so this question is worth $2,000. Right?
2: Right.
1: Now, the first book of the Old Testament is Genesis. For $2,000, tell me the last book of the Old Testament.

0: What's the answer you two have decided upon? Take a guess.
1: Psalms.
0: Well, that's better than not saying anything. It's Malachi. Sorry you missed it, but you wind up with 500. That isn't too bad. Congratulations, and thanks for being with us.
2: Thank you.
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0: The Adventures of the Saint, starring Vincent Price. 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
1: Help! Help!
2: Come on. Come on.
1: No, no, no.
3: Hey, what's going on here?
1: This is my car here.
2: Oh.
1: No, no, no. Stop it.
3: Hey, cut it out.
1: Stop it.
3: What's the idea? Now, let that man alone.
2: Look, you keep out of this, buddy, or I'll... Well, that ain't the same.
3: It's euphonic, but slightly ungrammatical, Mac. Now, what's the disturbance?
1: They drew up alongside of my car. Him and the other fella. They said, get out. We're taking your car.
3: Why, Mac wouldn't do a thing like that. Now, would you, Mac?
2: Nah. Of course not. The old man's nuts.
3: What Mac would do if he coveted his neighbor's jalopy is slug him with a piece of lead pipe and drive off.
2: Yeah, so good night. I got business.
3: Now, wait, Mac. You could satisfy my curiosity a little. Why should you want to steal this gentleman's old automobile when you've got nicer, newer ones to choose from?
1: Yes, ask him, mister. Ask him.
2: Yeah, ask me, Saint. Go ahead. I'm going to satisfy a little curiosity of my own.
3: I didn't think you had any, Mac. What shape does it take?
2: I always wondered how you'd look dead. Good night, all.
3: Good night, Mac. Be seeing you.
1: You let him go.
3: Yes, he convinced me that I should for now. There's nothing like a 32 in the pocket of a known thug for winning an argument. Did you say there was another fellow with him?
1: Yes. Run off when he heard you coming. It was the same fellow tried to buy my car yesterday.
3: Someone tried to buy this this car?
1: Well, sure. This fellow tried to buy it. And there was a woman made an offer, too.
3: Did you mean you actually refused?
1: I ain't selling until I find out why they want to buy it so bad.
3: This fellow who tried to buy the car, do you know his name?
1: No, he looked like a gentleman until...
3: Until you found him consorting with felonious intent with our just-departed friend, eh? Tell me, was he well-dressed, an annoying little mustache placed just over the sneer he wears for a mouth?
1: Well, yes. Say, how did you...
3: That's easy. Our friend Mac does piecework for him. Fancy Dan Turner is his current alias. But I see you don't keep up with such things.
1: You're going to tell the police?
3: Later, perhaps, when there's something to tell them. Right now, I've got a great thirst that needs quenching. A thirst for knowledge.
1: Huh?
3: Yeah, what's your name and where do you live?
1: Collins. 302 East 8th Street.
3: Mm-hmm. Now, put your car in cold storage, old-timer, and take care of yourself. Something tells me this is Rat's night out.

0: Hello, Smitty. Back making book, I see.
1: You got the wrong joint, Saint. Take a look around. I run a pool room. You interested in a horse?
0: No, a man.
1: Well, like I said, Saint, you got the wrong joint.
0: His name's Mac. He hangs out here. Now, where is he? In the back room?
1: I'm the Three Monkeys, Saint. Deaf, dumb, and blind. The only Mac I know is a truck.
0: Oh, then if you don't mind, I'd like to look in your back room and see if he's parked there.
1: I mind.
0: But you won't even know, Smitty. You're deaf, dumb, and blind.
1: Oh, have a heart, Saint. I ain't got no back room. Besides, last time you dropped in my place, a lot of my customers started patronizing elsewhere.
0: Including you, Smitty, remember?
1: I've only been back from the Gray place a week, and I ain't forgetting it. Oh, come on, Saint. Be a good guy. Beat it, huh?
2: No, Smitty. Let him stay a while.
0: Hello, Mac.
2: I was hoping you were smart enough to go home and get some sleep.
0: How could I sleep with you out roaming the streets, Mac? You know how I worry.
2: Yeah, too much. What does he want, Smitty?
1: You.
2: Why, Saint?
0: I want to talk with Fancy Dan Turner.
2: What about?
0: Now, let's not be coy, Mac. It doesn't become you. I want to ask Turner why he's trying to steal a jalopy from an old man.
2: Well, what do you know? I got a surprise for you, Saint. I'll take it to him.

0: The boys say you're looking for me, Saint.
1: The boys are right.
0: So you found me. So?
1: I understand you're interested in a certain old car.
0: So what? Probably the smiling Irishman is, too.
1: A broken-down 1929 sedan seems a little slow for a fast man like you, Fancy Dan.
0: Well, maybe I like to go slow enough to read the billboards when I drive. What's it to you, Saint?
1: That depends on what it is to you, Turner. What's on the fire?
0: You are. There's a handle with care sign on this deal, and I don't want just anybody cutting in. You're a fowler-upper.
1: You've been stepping high and fancy-free too long, Turner. You're beginning to irritate me.
0: The feeling's likewise, Saint. Only I got more than fingers in my fist and you haven't.
1: That's a nice gun you're so bravely wearing, Turner. It must be a pretty big pot to change a small-time con artist like you into a fire-breathing gunman. Big potatoes, huh?
0: Yeah, plenty big, Saint. So big I wouldn't hesitate to shoot at the slightest move. Am I clear?
1: You couldn't be clearer if you were a day ordered by the Chamber of Commerce.
0: Good. Oh, it ain't a palace, Saint. It's just the back room of a pool parlor, but please stay and be my guest.
1: Oh, very well. For a little while, anyway. Where are the boys?
0: Out.
1: And they're wasting their time. Collins won't sell his old wreck. Some old men are stubborn. And Collins seems like a hard man to intimidate.
0: Well, that all depends on who's doing the intimidating, Saint. Now, Mac's a chowderhead, and Smitty's even worse, but put the two boys together, and you'll get a job of work done.
1: Dan, I've adopted old man Collins as a friend.
0: Ah, how big are you?
1: Yes. You know how I feel about people who push other people around, Turner? Especially when the guy getting the shoving is a friend.
0: You know, if I had a glass of beer, I'd cry into it. Sit back and relax, Saint. The boys will be back with what they want after soon enough, and maybe then I'll let you go home.
1: You mean they're coming back with the car?
0: Well, maybe not the whole car. Sit back and relax. Hey, relax. Hey, what are you doing?
1: Sitting back with my chair to the wall, Turner. You want me to relax, don't you?
0: Yeah, I... Hey, let go of that cue stick.
1: As my old grandmother used to say, Turner, there's nothing as relaxing as a game of pool. Particularly with a hoodlum's head as the cue ball.

0: Collins! Collins, open up!
1: You wouldn't be from the police now, would you?
0: No. No, I'm no more a policeman than you are, old man Collins.
1: Come in and be welcome, then.
0: Where's Collins?
1: The old man. He's here.
0: Where?
1: Behind the sofa. But if you're of a mind to look at him, make it a quick look.
0: Dead?
1: Very.
0: How?
1: Every way. Beaten, stabbed, and tortured. Maybe even shot, for all I know.
0: Yes, and for all I know, maybe you've got a gun with an empty chamber, for all I know.
1: Bless me, no. Me business doesn't allow it.
0: Just what sort of business are you in, Irish?
1: The name's O'Brien.
0: Ah.
1: When a job is pulled, and the police go after the boys who pull it, I make an end run and go after the swag. Or at least part of it.
0: Oh, I see. What's the swag here? Collins' wallet?
1: Not unless there's 400 grand in it.
0: 400? Oh, no, I'm afraid you'll find the old man a few cents short. Who killed him?
1: Not I.
0: How do I know?
1: You don't.
0: You're right. What brought you here?
1: Why, I'm here about the old car, of course.
0: You want to buy it?
1: Certainly, don't you? Say, maybe you're not being cute. Maybe you really don't know about the...
0: About what?
1: Well, now, I'm greatly relieved. When I first saw you come through that door, I said to myself, O'Brien, here comes some more competition. But I see you're not. I'm relieved, laddie. Greatly relieved.
0: Turner is competition enough, eh?
1: Yes, but Turner and his ugly ducklings are nothing compared to...
0: Who?
1: In time. I got here just a minute before you, laddie. The old man was dead when I arrived. Beyond that, I know nothing.
2: Get down. O'Brien.
1: Competition. Getting worse. All the time.
2: I'll call the doctor.
1: No. Thanks, laddie. Lay off this frolic. He'll get you next. You're gonna die, mister. You're gonna...
2: O'Brien, the old man's car, what...
0: Well, I guess I'll have to try another angle. This one's pretty dead.

0: awaken Mr. Ritchie as you requested, Mr. Templar. He'll be right down.
1: Oh, thank you.
0: I hope the fire isn't too serious, sir.
1: Well, it's serious enough to awaken Mr. Ritchie.
0: Oh, here he is now, sir.
2: Well, which plant is the fire in? Who's responsible? How big is the damage?
1: Oh, the fire isn't in any plant, Mr. Ritchie.
2: What's that then? Then where?
1: It's inside of me. I'm burning up and I need your help.
2: How dare you sneak your way in here at 3 o'clock in the morning by telling me there's a fire? Look here, who are you?
1: Simon Templar.
2: Oh, yes, the saint. I've heard of you. If you have business with me, Mr. Templar, I suggest you phone my secretary for an appointment. Meanwhile, there's no subject on earth can keep me from going back to bed.
1: Not even the subject of $400,000, Mr. Ritchie.
2: What do you know about it?
1: Nothing other than that it was stolen from you, Mr. Ritchie.
2: That happened 7 years ago. The criminal, John Quayle, was caught, tried, and convicted. Now, if you'll pardon me...
1: Quayle worked for you, I believe.
2: He was my head accountant.
1: And the money was never found?
2: No. Quayle drew 20 years in the penitentiary. He never revealed where the money was hidden. Until the day he died.
1: Died?
2: Yes. 2 weeks ago in prison. And now, Mr. Templar, if you don't mind, I need my rest.
1: I won't detain you much longer, Mr. Ritchie. Just one or two more questions.
2: Well?
1: Did Quayle have a wife?
2: Yes, he did.
1: If he knew he were dying in prison, it's quite possible he made an attempt to get word to her, to tell her where the money was hidden.
2: He may have made the attempt, but he couldn't possibly have succeeded. He was too closely watched.
1: Oh.
2: After all, $400,000 is a lot of money. A lot of money.
1: Yes, you could almost buy a second-hand car with it.
2: If I hadn't been fully covered by insurance, my firm would have gone under in the face of a loss that large. And now, Mr. Templar, if I might ask a question.
1: Certainly.
2: Why this sudden urgency? This 3 o'clock in the morning business.
1: An old man was tortured to death. Then a fellow named O'Brien, who came calling on the old man, was shot to death.
2: But before
1: he was killed, O'Brien told me he was tracking down $400,000 that had been stolen.
2: Oh, I see.
1: Yeah, and some checking back over how many people have ever had that amount stolen from
2: them. Led you to me?
1: Yes.
2: I wonder what I've led you to, Mr. Templar.
1: I wonder, Mr. Ritchie. I wonder.

0: Yes? What is it?
1: Mrs. Qualey?
0: What do you want?
1: Several things, Mrs. Qualey.
0: Like what?
1: A murderer.
0: You've got the wrong apartment, mister.
1: An old automobile.
0: No sale. Anything else?
1: Maybe you'll buy this, Mrs. Qualey. Collins was murdered a little while ago.
0: Collins?
1: Hmm.
0: Oh, the old man. Why?
1: Someone wanted his car. Someone who evidently couldn't wait any longer for the newer models.
0: So?
1: So I saw Collins' car in your garage, Mrs. Qualey.
0: Maybe you better come in after all, mister. But come in careful.
1: Careful enough?
0: Keep those hands high. Sure. I don't like you, mister. You're nailing together a frame and you're trying to put my picture into it. Collins sold me that car.
1: When?
0: Tonight. I could have bought a Cadillac for cheaper, mister, but I wasn't in any position to haggle.
1: Yes, I know.
0: What do you know? That's what I want to find out.
1: I know that Collins' car as a car is worth about $20, but it's something else it's worth in the neighborhood of $400,000. And you know that's an awfully nice neighborhood.
0: Nice and exclusive. Chiselers aren't invited to move in.
1: I've been gathering that impression all evening. Well, what have we here?
0: You name it.
1: An acetylene torch, welder's mask, a few chisels, a hammer, steel wire. Either you've gone to work for Henry Kaiser, or the hand that customarily rocks the cradle is going in for rocking a safe.
0: I had to go into a hardware store to make a phone call, and I just couldn't leave without buying a few things.
1: How fortunate you didn't make your call in an establishment that sells steamrollers. Yeah, I see you have a set of license plates.
0: You see too much.
1: From Collins Jalopy, aren't they? These license plates. So that's how Qualey smuggled out his message.
0: You're getting awfully close to a bullet in your head, mister. Give me those plates.
1: Shh, there's someone at the door.
0: Stay where you are. I'll see who it is.
1: Better not take the license plates with you.
0: Yes?
2: Oh! Mrs. Qualey.
0: Oh.
2: Mrs.
0: The devil. He got the plates?
2: Yes. Yes, he got them.
0: Don't let him. Oh, catch him there.
2: Where? Where?
0: Where Johnny worked. Shaft. Top. Before six. Before...
2: Mrs. Qualey.
1: Collins, O'Brien, and now... Now I have three reasons for wanting to meet a certain party.

0: Taxi. Hey, hey, taxi, taxi.
1: They don't stop sometimes when it's so early in the morning, Saint, because they're on the way back to the garage.
2: Well, what brings you out so early, Mac? Looking for a drunk to roll?
1: Just looking for you, Saint, just looking for you. See here what I got in my hand?
2: Oh, there goes that coy streak in you again, Mac. All right, so it's a gun. Well, what does he want me to do? Come, go, turn handsprings, quote Shelley, play the bassoon? You have to speak for it, Mac.
1: Very funny. Look out, it shouldn't speak for itself, Saint. I and the gun warn you should get in that there car.
2: Yeah, you have a most persuasive way of offering a fellow a lift, Mac.
1: Yeah, a lift. Right now, it's a lift. Later on, it may grow into a ride. Come on.
2: Where are we going, Mac?

0: Right now, it's a lift. Later on, it may grow into a ride. Come on.
1: Where are we going, Mac?
0: Back to our little gray home in the rear of the pool room, Saint. Fancy Dan Turner wants he should thank you for showing him a new trick.
1: Oh, it really isn't necessary.
0: He feels like it is, Saint. He feels like it is. He's got a couple of tricks he wants to show you.
1: Sounds like fun.
0: Come on, into the car, Jim. Turner's waiting. He's got very little patience.

0: nice to have you back with us, Saint. I missed you.
1: From the looks of that bandage on your skull, Turner, I'll bet you wish I'd missed you.
0: Not now, I don't, Saint. It's a nice feeling having you here, knowing that I owe you something. I pay my debt, Saint.
2: I pay off.
1: Yes, I know. O'Brien was paid off. So was Mrs. Quayle. Paid off with lead checks.
0: They're dead?
1: Oh, now save that innocent expression for the jury, Turner. You'll need everything you've got.
0: Well, when were they killed, Saint?
1: Okay, I'll stooge for you. They were killed an hour or two after I so abruptly left you before.
0: Oh, well, I'll have to find another pigeon, Saint. My alibi's fat.
1: How fat, Turner?
0: City Hospital. Having Remember the Saint embroidered where a cue stick hit me. And Smitty and Mac were there, too, to see me through it. Hospitals have records, Saint. We're clean. We're clean.
1: Huh. Then you've got a competitor you don't know about, Turner.
0: Yeah, looks that way. For a job that was supposed to be as simple as this one, I got too many competitors. I wonder how come.
1: Who fingered the job for you, Turner? Who told you Quayle got word out to his wife about where the money was?
0: I got nothing for you, Saint.
1: Smitty, wasn't it? Smitty just finished a stretch up the creek. My guess is he ran into Quayle, maybe shared a cell with him.
0: No. It was in the jail hospital they met. Smitty worked there. Quayle was dying off his nut. Smitty made him talk.
1: Yeah, and Smitty, not being mentally suited for solo work, spilled the pitch to you, Turner, for a price, of course, for money on the line.
0: Yeah, 10 G's to buy in on a 400,000 job. But what are you driving at? What are you picking Smitty's bones for?
1: I was just wondering, Turner, how much O'Brien paid Smitty for his slice of this exclusive information and how much your other competitor shelled out, the one who happily goes around killing people.
0: What do you mean?
1: If you ask me, Turner, your pal Smitty is the sort of rat that even rats on rats. He sold Quayle's secret 3 times that we know of.
0: Hey, thanks for handicapping it for me, Saint.
1: But if you're really grateful, Turner, you can return the favor by telling me what time is it.
0: It's 5:15 in the morning, Saint, but you ain't going nowhere.
1: I have a date to keep before 6, Turner, with your competitor.
0: Yeah, Saint, that's what you think.
1: Maybe not, Turner. What do you say we play a little pool while we're waiting for the boys?
0: Get away from that pool table. I ain't playing any games with you, Saint.
1: Well, maybe pool was the wrong game. How about a game of pitch and catch?
0: What?
1: Yeah, I pitch like this.
3: Oh!
1: And you catch it like that. Hate to leave you all by yourself there in the side pocket, but like I said, I have a date to keep.

0: Get enough sleep despite my interruption?
1: I wasn't really asleep when you called on me, Mr. Templer.
0: I know, Mr. Ritchie. Your hair was a little too carefully combed for a man who's been suddenly awakened and told he's having a fire.
1: You're very clever, Mr. Templer.
0: But not clever enough to catch you before you committed 3 murders. So you're Smitty's silent partner, huh? See what low company's gotten you into, Ritchie?
1: Yes, I see. $400,000 buried in the siding of this elevator shaft. And with the help of this acetylene torch, it'll be all mine. A very ingenious fellow, Qualey. And to think the money never left this building.
0: Hmm. The place where Johnny worked. Yes, he was ingenious. It was very smart of him to use his prison job making automobile license plates as a means of smuggling out the information to his wife. How did he do it, Richie?
1: Very simple, Templar. There's an extra piece of thin metal in this particular plate, forming a sort of pocket. And inside the pocket, a note on cigarette paper telling poor Mrs. Qualey how to get the money. Of course, once he managed to tell her the number of the license plate, well, the rest was easy, wasn't it?
0: Yes. All poor Mrs. Qualey had to do was ask the Motor Vehicle Bureau to whom the plate was assigned. Mr. Collins, in this instance.
1: Poor old fellow. Mr. Temple, would you mind joining me here in the shaft, please?
0: Hmm?
1: Yes, right on top of the elevator. I'd like to keep an eye on you while I finish burning out this metal partition.

0: See, I've only until 6 o'clock when this elevator is switched on downstairs.
1: Oh, well, I...
2: Come, in the shaft, please.
1: Well, really, I
2: have a gun, Mr. Templar.
1: Oh, well, that makes it official, then.
2: There we are. Careful, Mr. Templar. I wouldn't want anything to happen to you. Anything accidental, that is.
1: You know, it's funny. I've known you such a short time, and I have exactly the same sentiments towards you. I've never been astride the top of an elevator before, Richie. And we're right near the top of the shaft.
2: Yes. I don't mean to worry you, Templar. But when this elevator power turns on in a few minutes, it will rise to the top before it descends.
1: How's your treasure hunt coming, Richie?
2: Almost finished. One last strip of metal to cut away and the partition will come off. Then we'll decide your fate, Mr. Templar. Your future. Here goes. A last blow. It's there. It's there. I see it. $400,000 in currency, Templar. Think of it. Think of it.
1: You think of it, Richie, and also think of how much blood was spilled on it.
2: Preaching, Templar? You? I never thought. What's that?
1: The elevator, Richie. Maybe it came to work a little early today.
2: My money. My money.
1: Come on, Richie. Come on, get off.
2: No, there's still some money left here. I want it. I want it all. All.
1: Come on. We've got to get off. Jump, Richie, jump.
2: No, my money. I must save the money.
1: Richie, you fool.
2: All right, I got it.
1: Yes, Richie. You saved your money, and you saved the state some money, too. I'm sure you didn't plan on saving the cost of your execution.
3: 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And now here is our star, Vincent Price.
1: These immortal words of Ovid, translated from the Latin, express quite well indeed the justice of our Mr. Ritchie's fate. Nor is there any juster law than that the contrivers of death should perish by their own contrivances. This is Vincent Price inviting you to join us again next week at this same time for another exciting adventure of the Saint. Good night.

Tonight's script of The Saint was written by Michael Cramoy. Our cast included Laureen Tuttle, Barney Phillips, Tony Barrett, Fred Howard, and Dan O'Herlihy. The music was composed and conducted by Harry Zimmerman. The Saint is a James L. Saphir production and was transcribed and directed by Thomas A. McAvity. All you Saint fans will be glad to know that the Saint comic books are on sale at all newsstands. Your announcer, Merrill Ross. 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
1: All aboard for the transcribed premiere production, The Cruise of the Paul Parrot, that thrilling story of whaling days at sea. When we last heard from our friends Johnny and Sue aboard the Paul Parrot, they had just discovered Alteste, the mysterious Spaniard who had been so elusive in the hold of the ship. And of all things, talking to Red Mulhooly, the mutinous sailor, who was put in chains for attacking Captain Dalton in his cabin. Johnny and Sue are still in the hold, hidden from Alteste's and Red's view by whale oil casks. They are trying to hear the conversation between the Spaniard and Mulhooly without being detected. Meanwhile, on deck, old Dickon, with Paul Parrot perched on his shoulder, is waiting at the hatch for the return of Johnny and Sue with whatever information they are able to discover. While just up the deck a bit, Captain Dalton is talking to his first mate, Wainwright.
2: Well, matey, I believe that with putting that red-headed Mulhooly in chains below, a lot of our trouble is over.
3: Right you are, Roy. And I'll lay to that.
2: He's a bad one, that Red.
3: Bad is no name for the lubber. And landlubber he'll be as soon as we reach Rio. And if I've got anything to do about it, he'll remain a landlubber. For I'm going to warn every skipper and every officer I know against him.
2: You know, matey, the more I ponder over it, the more I think that perhaps Red is the one who threw that belaying pin that capsized old man Breckenridge before we set sail.
3: Why? What reason could he have had for a thing like that?
2: Well, for one thing, I'm firmly convinced that in everything that has happened so far, Alteste has been the instigator.
3: But what is that
2: to do? Now, wait till I finish. You see, if Alteste was so intent upon getting something and not knowing whether it was on my person or perhaps on board ship, what would keep him from getting this Red to sign up for the cruise so he could have some help on board if he needed it?
3: Sounds likely enough. But why did Red wait to start trouble until after you knocked him down in defense of the lad Johnny?
2: Did it ever occur to you that maybe he started to abuse the boy, knowing full well that I'd do something about it? Then he would have some reason, well, even to start mutiny aboard. That, then, would be the ideal time for Alteste to get in his dirty work.
3: If that's the case, then I'm in favor of having the swab tried for mutiny and let him swing for it.
2: No, George. As I've said before, I'll have none of the man's blood on my head. And he's harmless enough where he is.
3: Well, I'm not so sure about that, Roy Dalton. A tiger is never safe, even though he may be in a cage, until he's stuffed.
2: Perhaps. But I don't intend to be the one who stuffs him. Well, how does the crew strike you as whalemen, since we put them through the drills?
3: A set of men I'm proud to be first mate over, and you may lay to that.
2: And to think you almost didn't sign up to come with us.
3: Aye. But I'm still of the mind that this cruise is for something else besides whaling.
2: And I agree with you, Wainwright. I know there is more that Mr. Grange could tell us if he wanted to. Oh, by the way, where's the lad Johnny? If you see him, send him to my cabin. I've some things for him to do.
3: Aye, aye, Captain Dalton. Oh, there's Dickon down the deck a bit. I'll ask him if he's seen the boy.
4: Sue, we can't leave now. Alteste might hear us. Just keep quiet and maybe we'll hear him and Red talk again.
5: Yes, be still. I think they're talking now.
6: Shh. But blow me down, Mr. Alteste. I can guarantee to start a mutiny on this ship if you'll get these chains off me.
7: I'll bet I am not sure, my friend. At first, I think perhaps the red-haired man can help me. Then again, perhaps he may be in the way. You had a good chance to get this dog Dalton, as you say, the other night. But no, he catch you instead. However, I will think it over. If I need you, I know where you are.
6: But listen to me. If you don't loosen these chains, maybe when old man Dickon comes down with my glove, I'll tell him where you're hiding. Then the jig would be up with you, too.
7: My friend, I think that was unwise for you to say. Perhaps when Dickon arrives with food for you, he finds you are not capable to eat it. Why? Because I carry very sharp blade in my knife.
6: No, Mr. Alteste. I didn't mean I'd snitch on you. Honest, I didn't. I was just trying to... Well, I...
7: You see, my friend, it would be unwise for me to rely upon you for help. Your hair, it is red, my friend. But the rest of you, I'm afraid, is another color. Yellow, maybe.
6: Well, don't worry. I won't tell where you're hiding.
7: I am not afraid of that, my friend. However, if I did not believe you, there would not be time for you to give me away. For I think I know how I will gain my end. And very soon, I think I know.
5: John, did you hear what he was talking about?
4: Yes, but I don't know exactly what he means. Look, Sue, Alteste is leaving Red.
5: Yes, and he's going toward that secret panel in the ship's side.
4: As soon as he goes through it, we'll run up and tell Captain Dalton.
5: Shh. Now he's inside the panel.
4: Yes, and now the panel is closing behind him. Look, it's completely closed, and it's almost impossible to tell where it is after it's shut.
5: But how will we find it again after we get Captain Dalton?
4: Come on with me and I'll show you.
5: But wait, Johnny. You're not going out there where Red is. Why, he'll see you.
4: What if he does? He can't harm us. He's all chained up. I'm going over and fix that spot where the secret door is. And then we'll go above where Dickon is waiting.
8: Avast there, Mr. Wainwright. Be you looking for old Dickon?
3: No, Dickon. But I'm looking for Johnny. The captain wants him. Have you been seeing the lad?
8: Aye, I have that, sir. The boy and Miss Sue are below trying to find out what they can find out.
3: Trying to find out what?
8: Trying to find out where old Testy is hiding himself.
3: So you think old Testy is still aboard, huh? Why, man, we've searched from stem to stern and there's no trace of the worm.
8: Aye, maybe so. But as I said before, old Paul Parrot here is a sight older than any of us. And when he says Alteste is aboard, you can bet your sea chest he is aboard.
3: Dickon, you've become a bit touched, I do believe. What kind of talk is that? Paul Parrot told you so?
8: We'll laugh if you must, Mr. Wainwright. But hold, here comes Miss Sue and the lad coming up the companionway now.
4: Quick, Dickon, hurry. We've seen Alteste.
3: What?
5: Yes, Mr. Wainwright. We just saw him talking to the sailor you put in chains.
3: Are you sure?
4: Aye, aye, sir. Hurry and we'll show you where he went to.
8: Aye, what did I tell you, sir?
9: Down the hatch, down the hatch.
3: Down the hatch it is, then. Come on, Dickon. Johnny, you and Miss Grange, stay here. There may be danger below.
4: But, Mr. Wainwright, if I stayed here, how would you know where to find Alteste? Where's Captain Dalton? We should tell him.
3: There's no time to tell Captain Dalton now. Come along, then, Johnny. Perhaps you'd better go with us to show us where the lubber went to.
4: Hurry up. Down this way.
3: But how in the world did you ever come to find him?
4: Well, we knew he must be on board somewhere, for Dickon had left the parrot down below with Red Mulhooly. Then when he brought him back on deck, the parrot kept yelling, "You can lay to that, Mr. Alteste. I'm with you."
8: That he did, Mr. Wainwright. It's the truth.
9: He's a roving hammer and shark, and you can lay to that.
5: You see, Mr. Wainwright? So Johnny and I came below, and hid behind those casks over there.
4: And while we were hiding behind them, we saw Alteste talking to Red Mulhooly.
3: What were they talking about?
4: Well, we couldn't hear very well at first. They were talking so low.
5: Then we looked up, and right behind Alteste, we saw an opening in the ship's side.
4: Yes, sir. A kind of a door. It's closed now, but we were afraid we couldn't find it again. For when it's closed, you can't see it. So I went over and smeared some tar on the spot where it was.
3: Yeah, I see the smear you made. Come on, I'll talk with Red. Maybe he'll tell us what Alteste was talking to him about. Hey, Red, you weak-spined jellyfish. What's all this about Alteste talking to you?
6: I don't know what you're talking about.
4: He won't tell, Mr. Wainwright, because Alteste threatened to kill him if he said anything.
3: Well, we'll take care of Red later. First, we've got to get through this secret door somehow. I can see where this might be a door, but how does it open? I'd hate to have to break it down. That'd warn Alteste, and if he knew about this secret panel, he no doubt knows of others on board. We'll have to surprise him. How? There must be a spring that opens this door.
9: Norbin
3: or east, matey. Norbin or east. Norbin or east, huh? That'd be right side up. I can't feel anything. I wonder.
9: Avast there, matey. Heave to.
8: Maybe the parrot's right again, Mr. Wainwright. Heave to.
3: He may be at that. Here, I'll put all my weight on this end and push. Wait a minute. Look.
4: It's opening.
5: All you have to do is give it a start.
3: Aye, and she opens by herself. Come on, Dickon. We'll go in first. Johnny, you and Miss Grange can follow. But easy now. It's kind of dark. I'll have to feel my way.
8: Careful, Mr. Wainwright. The lover may be waiting for you with a knife.
3: I hardly think so. There's just room in this secret way for one person at a time. And there's no one here now.
5: Perhaps he heard us.
3: Maybe, but we'll find him. Come on. Take it easy. Here are some steps. Say, Dickon, what would be just above these steps and just below the deck? You know this ship better than I do.
8: Aye, that I do. I'd say the cabins are just above. Mr. Granger's and Captain Dalton's.
3: Well, come on. Follow me up these stairs.
4: Look up ahead, Mr. Wainwright. Is that a light?
3: Light it is, lad. And what's this? Boards. Well, this passageway was boarded up. And look, these boards have just recently been broken away.
8: Aye, and stout boards they are, sir. It would take a long while to lock them away from this passageway, sir.
3: That accounts for it, Dickon.
8: Accounts for what, sir?
3: For the scraping sounds we've all been hearing the past few nights. The Spaniard had to be quiet as possible, and it took him a long while to break the boards away on that account.
5: But where does this passage lead to?
4: Yes, if it leads to one of the cabins.
3: We'll soon find out. If what you say is true, Dickon, then that light we see through that crack ahead is either coming from Captain Dalton's cabin or Mr. Granger's. Why, look, it must be another secret panel leading into one of the cabins.
5: Let me peek through, Mr. Wainwright. Oh, it's our cabin. Shh, it's not very light in there, but I can see two people. They're talking. Wait, they're going to light the lamp on the table.
4: Can you see who it is, Sue?
5: Shh, wait a minute. Now the lamp's lit. Oh!
3: What's the matter? Who is it?
5: Oh, it's Altesti, all right, and...
3: Who's he talking to?
5: Altesti is talking to my brother.
1: Well, now we have solved one mystery and run right into another. Altesti is definitely aboard, and we have found that it is he who caused the chopping noise, and we know, too, how he did it. But why is he talking to Mr. Grange? What have these two men in common? What does this meeting have to do with the many strange things that Ezra Grange has done during this voyage? To find out, be sure not to miss even one of these exciting adventures on the cruise of the Paul Parrot. Your Paul Parrot announcer is Dave Ward.
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15: Once upon a time there was an engineer.
16: Choo-choo Charlie was his name, we hear.
15: He had an engine and he sure had fun. 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
17: Charlie says, love my good and plenty. Charlie says, really rings the bell. Charlie says, love my good and plenty. Don't know any other candy that I love so well.
18: Yes, it's for you. It's your dinner. It's called Cupboard Love. 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It's a new kind of cat food. Moist. It's good for you. Like it?
19: New Cupboard Love. What the well-cared-for cat has for dinner.
15: Once upon a time there was an engineer.
16: Choo-choo Charlie was his name, we hear.
15: He had an engine and he sure had fun. He used good and plenty candy to make his train run.
17: Charlie says, love my good and plenty. Charlie says, really rings the bell. Charlie says, love my good and plenty. Don't know any other candy that I love so well.
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0: now let's visit our friend, the great Gildersleeve, who's been long noted for his easygoing disposition. In fact, his disposition was so easygoing, it finally went. Uncle Mort's face has been getting longer and his temper shorter, and he's starting to throw his weight around with unpleasant results everywhere it's landed.
1: Oh, my goodness, Marjorie. I'm late to the office again.
2: Oh, good morning, Uncle Mort.
1: Good morning. All right, am I supposed to starve around here? Where's breakfast? Bertie, breakfast.
3: Yes, sir. What do you start off with? Grapefruit, cantaloupe, strawberries, orange juice.
1: What's the trouble? Don't the stores still sell prunes?
3: Oh, I thought you were sick and tired of prunes.
1: Whatever gave you that idea?
3: Oh, yesterday morning you flung yourself out of the house saying you're fed up, and I asked Leroy what the trouble was, and he says you're full of prunes.
1: Oh!
4: Excuse me, folks. I gotta hurry to school.
1: Yeah, come back here, young man. School doesn't begin again until next September.
4: Just my luck. Oh, what am I saying?
5: Now, Uncle, why don't you sit down and eat the nice egg Bertie's fried for you?
1: That's what I'm trying to do. Bertie, what is this, a fried egg or the stopper out of the kitchen sink?
3: It's an egg, Mr. Gildersleeve, and it was cooked.
1: It wasn't cooked, Bertie. It was vulcanized. I give up. Just wrap it up, and on my way downtown, I'll drop it on a scrap rubber pile. By George, I'd like to slap a Jap in the map with this scrap. And there's going to be a war in this house, unless I start getting fed properly around here.
3: My, he's worse today than he was yesterday when he poured the coffee in his lap and then spilled the cream on his vest, thus dissolving the sugar in his pocket.
4: Yeah, I wonder what's wrong with Unc lately. He's been as jumpy as a kangaroo on a pogo stick.
5: Yes. Poor Uncle Mort.
3: You mean poor us? We're the one he's doing his jumping on.
5: You know, I think I have an idea what's troubling him.
4: Gee, what is it, sis?
5: Uncle Mort hasn't any love life.
4: Oh, for corn's sake. Be serious, can't you, Marge?
5: But I am serious. If he could only get excited about some woman, it might calm him down.
3: Oh, you mean he ought to get unto himself a wife?
4: What does he want a wife for? He's got Marge to sew on his buttons, and you to cook for him, and Judge Hooker to fight with. What more could a guy want?
5: I don't necessarily mean a wife, Leroy, but some attractive woman he could get interested in. Then he wouldn't have time to be irritable or critical. At least we could experiment.
4: Okay, but who will we get to turn on the glamour?
5: Well, how about Mrs. Salisbury Twitchell?
4: Nope. Her face has had too many retreads.
3: Well, what do you say to Miss Rosita Callahan?
4: Oh, she's got a pen like a rabbit.
5: Now, wait a minute, brother. Who's going to fall in love with this girl, you or Uncle Mort?
4: Well, gee, I was just giving you a man's viewpoint.
5: Well, who would you pick up?
4: What about Amelia Hooker?
5: Judge Hooker's sister?
4: Sure. She's awfully nice and jolly, and she makes the swellest cakes and candy.
5: Yes. She's a high school teacher.
3: Is that so? What does she teach?
4: Oh, she teaches girls domestic silence. Gee, this will be a cinch.
3: I don't know about that. You can't make a silk purse in a pig die. Now, building up a romance for your Uncle Mort ain't gonna be no picnic.
5: Picnic? That's it. We'll have a picnic on Sunday and invite Judge Hooker and his sister.
3: Uh-huh. Now, make some of my famous potato salad. That ought to bring Judge Hooker.
5: And I'll ask Amelia to bake one of her luscious cakes. That should bring Uncle.
4: Yeah, and it'll probably bring all the aunts, too.

0: No, Marjorie, this is Sunday, the day I rest my feet. I refuse to go on your picnic.
1: But why not, Uncle Mort?
0: Well, you've heard about nature lovers, haven't you?
1: Of course.
0: Well, I'm a nature hater. Rocks, skunks, snakes, bees, swamps, mosquitoes. You can take all of them and give them back to the Boy Scouts and tell them to give them back to the Indians.
1: Oh, but Uncle Mort, think of all the fun we'll have at Underwood Falls.
0: What fun? Grinding the rubber off our tires?
1: No, we're saving rubber. We're taking the excursion train.
0: We? Who all's going on this pickle and potato salad promenade?
1: Well, there's Leroy and me and Judge Hooker and his sister.
0: Judge Hooker, yeah. Is Amelia Hooker going too?
1: Mm-hmm. And she's baked the most delicious devil food cake. For you, incidentally.
0: For me? But why devil's food?
1: I guess it's because she thinks you're such a handsome devil.
0: Handsome devil. Who, me?
1: Oh, Uncle Mort, that's the first time you've laughed in a week.
0: Huh?
1: Now, come on along. You'll have fun.
0: Marjorie, I told you how I feel about picnics.
1: Well, strange. Amelia thought you were an outdoor man. She said that you remind her of... Gary Cooper.
0: What's so funny about that? Amelia's entitled to her opinion. Gary Cooper, eh? Gosh, I don't know what to say. Gary Cooper, huh? Well, I don't know.
1: Oh, why don't you join us, Uncle? We're leaving on the 10 o'clock.
0: Gary Cooper, huh? Excuse me, partner. Would you mind stepping away from that there mirror? Thanks. Yeah. Oh, I see what she means by Gary Cooper. Amelia was talking about the wide open spaces.
1: Oh, my. Isn't this beautiful?
0: Mighty pretty country hereabouts, ma'am. The air is so fine and clear. Yes. You just say the word, Miss Amelia, and I'll climb that var tree and bring you down some eagle eggs.
1: Oh, no, thank you, Mr. Gildersleeve.
0: Well, then, can I fetch you some more tater salad?
1: Oh, no, not another thing, Mr. Gildersleeve.
0: Now, Miss Amelia, no need to be formal. Just call me Throckmorton.
1: All right, Throckmorton.
0: Sounds mighty like music hearing you say it, ma'am. Mind if I sit alongside you here?
1: No.
0: Oh, but... that's all right. Don't move. Excuse me, Miss Amelia, but whereabouts did you put that devil's food cake?
1: Well, I put it right where
0: Never
1: you...
0: Never mind. Marjorie, have you got a nice wet cloth?
1: Oh, Throckmorton, what a shame.
2: Yeah, that was a darn good cake. Why can't you be more careful where you put your circumference, you big pudding punch?
1: Now, Horace Hooker, stop insulting Throckmorton.
0: Oh, I don't mind. Come, Miss Amelia, let's wander down to the pond and look at the water lilies.
2: Be careful, Amelia. Don't let the big bullfrog sit on the lily pad.
0: Why, that little joker.
1: Oh, look, aren't they pretty?
0: Would you like some? I'll wait out and get them for you.
1: Oh, no, Throckmorton, you'll get your shoes wet.
0: Oh, no, I won't. I'll just take them off, and my socks, and roll up my trousers.
3: Now, be careful, Uncle Mort.
0: Yeah, don't worry. Ooh, the water's cold, isn't it?
2: No, Daniel Boone, it's just your feet that are cold.
0: I'll show you, Hooker. In just a second, Amelia. I'll have your bouquet in just a... Whoa!
1: Morton, say something.
2: Can't. Probably has a frog in his throat.
3: Look, the Panama hat's come to the surface. It's drifting away.
2: That's all right. He's probably weaving another one underwater.
1: Oh, here he comes. Well, thank goodness.
0: Who put that hole there? Oh, my goodness. I've ruined all my cigars.
1: Well, help him out, Horace.
2: Look at the big flounder. Here, Gildy, take my hand.
0: Yeah, thanks.
2: Is it very wet in there?
0: Oh, no, Judge. Come on in. The water's fine.
2: Hey, let go.
0: Woo!
2: Now look what you've done. Now I'm all wet.
0: You're telling me.
1: Oh, now,
3: enough fun for one day. Come on out.
0: Yeah, I'm glad to meet you.
1: Sit down here, Uncle.
0: Yeah?
1: Well, one thing good. It washed the cake icing off your trousers.
4: Gee, there must be an easier way of doing it than that.
0: Here, Leroy, please dry off my watch.
4: Okay, I'll wring it out.
2: Oh, my goodness, give me a towel, someone.
0: Why don't you just shake yourself, you little Airedale?
2: Look at me, I'm a mess.
0: Yeah, you haven't changed a bit, Judge.
1: Here's your watch, Unc. Jeepers, look at the time.
0: Oh, it's almost time for our train.
2: And the station's a mile away.
1: Hey, gather up the picnic things, Leroy.
5: Where's your coat, Throckmorton?
0: Coat? I hung it on a limb of a tree while we were playing baseball. Oh, yes, there it is.
5: Well, I'll get it for you. Then we must hurry up. Oh.
0: What's the matter, Amelia?
5: Look, a bird. It's building a nest in your coat pocket.
0: What's that? Let me see. Look, everybody. A bird's building its nest in my coat pocket.
1: Oh, how sweet.
5: Well, what a pity we have to dispossess her after all her work.
2: Well, what are we supposed to be, the FHA? Shoo her away and let's get going.
1: Oh, Horace, you're too cruel.
2: I am not. Well, what are you going to do? Leave your coat here?
0: Yes, by George. That's exactly what I'm going to do.
1: But Uncle, you'll catch cold.
0: No, I won't, my dear. The memory of that little mother bird's gratitude will keep me warm.
4: Gee, Unc, that's the only bird in the country with a double-breasted bungalow.
2: All right, Sir Walter Galahad, come on or we miss the train. Help me with our stuff, Amelia.
5: Yes, yes, coming, Horace. That was a very sweet gesture, Throckmorton. I like that very much.
0: Now, Amelia, it's nothing that Gary Cooper wouldn't have done.
3: Can you carry the big basket, Unc?
0: Yeah, sure.
1: You're leaving your coat here.
0: Well, my boy, in the first place, it's made a wonderful impression on Amelia. In the second place, the rest of the suit was ruined anyway. And in the third place, that bird that was building the nest was a woodpecker. And I never argue with woodpeckers in the first place.
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0: Love, like mumps and measles, hits awfully hard when it hits late in life, and Throckmorton P. Gildersleeve has it bad. For the past week, Uncle Mort has been wooing and wowing Amelia Hooker. It's reached the stage where he's writing poetry. Now we find the Summerfield Shelley reciting a sonnet written especially for the fair Amelia.
1: If this were in the days of old, and I a knight so brave and bold, I'd storm your castle, Miss Amelia, and on my charger I would steal you. You like that one?
2: Oh, undoubtedly, Mr. Gilson.
1: Yeah, thanks, Bertie. Or do you think she'd like this one better? Two eyes of blue, cheeks soft as silk, a skin as white as grade A milk, a neck as graceful as a swan, a step as dainty as a fawn. The girl I mean is quite a looker. Her name is Miss Amelia Hooker.
2: Well, Mr. Gilfleet, it's hard to choose between the two of them. You sure is some versifier.
1: Do you mean versifier?
2: No, it's a fire on account of that hot poetry you write. I bet you could get a job poetizing greeting cards.
1: Oh, I suppose I could, but I don't want to lose my immature standing. Incidentally, Bertie, don't mention a word about this to anybody, will you please?
2: Oh, no, sir.
1: I wanted to get your reaction, because I'm going to take Miss Amelia for a stroll through the park tonight and read her 15 or 20 of the poems I've written. There's going to be a wee fiddle moon.
3: Under our sofa, on account of the fellow she's calling on me tonight is such a drip.
1: Ew.
3: Oh, come on, Mr. Gildersleeve. Yeah. How's the big romance between you and Amelia coming along?
1: What are you referring to, Dottie?
3: Oh, I heard all about your big moment. It's all over town, like a newspaper and I win.
1: Where did you hear this rumor?
3: Well, the operator at the beauty parlor told me, and she had it from one of her customers whose sister-in-law has a maid that works next door to the judge's law clerk, and she got it straight out of Erskine Starr's column in the afternoon paper.
1: It what?
3: Mm-hmm. It said, what big businessman, size 48 stub, is that way about the charming sister of a prominent jurist? It looks like a romance of April and November.
1: Oh!

0: What are you thinking about, Throckmorton?
1: Those crickets, Amelia. Listen to them. It's hard to believe that they can do that just by rubbing their hind legs together.
0: Oh, dear. Is that what you were really thinking about?
1: No, Amelia. I was thinking of your lips. Like twin petals of a dewy rose. Amelia, there's something I must ask you.
0: Yes.
1: Would you give me a...
0: Yes.
1: Would you... If you got a match, my cigar's gone out.
0: Really, Throckmorton, you shouldn't smoke so much.
1: I know it, but when I look at you, my heart's on fire, and I just can't help smoking a little bit. Incidentally, Amelia, I wrote a poem this afternoon. Would you like to hear it?
0: Oh, yes, I'd be glad to.
1: All right. It goes something like this. If this were in the days of old, and I, innate knight so brave and bold...
2: A birthday.
1: Well, what do you want?
2: Excuse me, buddy, but have you got a dime?
1: No. Beat it. Can't you see I'm busy?
2: Oh, excuse me. I didn't know you were engaged.
1: We're not engaged. We're just good friends. Go on, scram.
2: But all I asked for was a dime.
1: Amelia, do you happen to have change for a quarter?
2: Oh, no. No, I don't want a dime. I want the dime.
0: Throckmorton, I think the gentleman has a cold and is asking for the time.
2: Yeah, that's it.
1: Oh, excuse me. Let's see. It's 9:42.
2: Oh, thank you, Throckmorton. 9:42, that means I've got plenty of time. Mind if I sit here for a few minutes?
1: No, you can have the whole bench. Kind of wet here anyway. Come on, Amelia. Let's stroll across the grass. I still think he's trying to borrow a dime.
0: Oh, now let's forget everything else. It's a grand night for a walk, and you were starting to recite a poem.
1: Oh, yes, but I had such bad luck with the last one, I think I'll try another verse. Since I met you, I've lost all care. I feel like I'm walking on the air.
3: You're not walking on the air, mister. You're walking on the grass.
1: So what?
3: So I'm a park policeman, see, and it's against the law to trample on the turf, lounge on the lawn, or gamble on the green.
1: Who's gambling?
0: Oh, now, officer, it was purely unintentional.
3: Oh, excuse me, I didn't see you, girlie. Well, run along, and from now on, try to keep your father on the straight and narrow path. Bye-bye.
1: Why, that flat-headed flatfoot. Why can't people let people own when people are trying to recite poetry to people?
0: Oh, come on off the grass, Throckmorton, and do let me hear your poem.
1: Yeah, all right, Amelia, I'll try another one. Let me see. Oh, yes. Two eyes of blue, cheeks soft as silk, a skin as white as grade A milk.
4: Well, well, well. Fancy meeting you two in the park.
1: I wonder if Shakespeare had to go through what I have to go through.
0: Good evening, Horace.
4: Well, go on with your conversation, Gildy. Don't let me interrupt you.
1: Oh, what's the use? If you'll excuse me, Amelia, I'll run along home now.
0: Oh, but Throckmorton, I wanted to hear the rest of the, you know.
1: I know. I'm going to lock myself in my room and telephone it to you. Goodbye.

0: never felt better, my dear.
1: Why are you making those painful noises?
0: I'm practicing some singing exercises. Don't tell anybody, but tonight I'm going to serenade Honeybun. Miss Hooker.
1: You've certainly been in there pitching the woo, Uncle.
0: Pitching the what?
1: The woo. Springing a line. Making with the heartthrobs.
0: If you're referring to my tender passion for Miss Hooker, Marjorie, yes, I've been giving Cupid the jive.
1: How's everything going?
0: Not so well. Last night I hit a snag.
1: You did?
0: The snag's name was Judge Hooker.
1: You didn't actually hit him, did you, Uncle Moore?
0: If I didn't, then why is my mandolin all caved in? I smacked him right in the middle of his veranda.
1: But why, Uncle Moore?
0: Well, he made a big fuss just because I was strumming a few tunes to Amelia. Not that it was very late at night. Couldn't have been much later than 3. And he came barging out of the house in his nightgown, demanding that I hand over my mandolin. He kept yelling, "Give it to me! Give it to me!" So I finally did.
1: You shouldn't have done that, Uncle.
0: I know it. Now he's refused to let me visit his sister. Reminds you of Romeo and Juliet, doesn't it?
1: Mm-hmm. But if the judge has forbidden you to see Amelia, how are you going to serenade her?
0: Well, tonight's his lodge night. He belongs to the Summerfield's Nest of the International Order of Hoot Owls. In fact, he's the grand screech. So he should be gone by 8 o'clock.
1: Well, have you phoned to see if Amelia will be home tonight?
0: No, every time I call up, Hooker answers the phone. I'm going to try it again right now. Maybe he's gone out somewhere.
1: But suppose he hasn't.
0: Oh, I've got a scheme. I'll disguise my voice so he won't recognize me.
2: Hello?
3: Hello. What number is this, please?
2: Judge Hooker, President.
3: Oh, Georgia Hooky President, huh?
2: No, this is Judge Horace Hooker.
3: Oh, you Hooker Horsey, huh? No good.
2: No. This is Judge Hooker. Now, who's this?
3: You, George Hooker. See, me, saw me.
2: No. Who are you?
3: Oh, me know that long time.
2: What's your name and what do you want?
3: Me, Lily. Only Lily, hand Lonely.
2: No, thanks. We wash our own hands.
3: Oh, for corn's sake. I said, very smelly.
2: What are you calling about?
3: Missy Hooker. She home, huh?
2: No, she isn't. Is there any message I can take?
0: No, Judge. Just skip it.
2: Gildersleeve!
1: Now what are you going to do, Uncle Moore?
0: I don't give up very easily, Marjorie. Remember, love laughs at locksmiths and jeers at jugheads like the judge. I'm going to send Amelia a box of candy with a message inside. I read that someplace. That should do the trick. Hey, Bertie!
4: Was you calling me, Mr. Gildersleeve?
0: Yes, Bertie. Are you finished with the dishes yet?
4: I've done the dunking, but the wiping is waiting.
0: I want you to take a package over to Miss Amelia for me. Smuggle it in so her brother doesn't find it, see? Now, do you think you can act as Cupid's messenger in this case?
4: Oh, certainly, Mr. Gildersleeve. I'm the Cupidest messenger in town.

0: you'll be late for the meeting.
1: I'm coming, Ralph. After all, I can't start until the grand speech arrives.
0: No, but if you're late, they're liable to elect a new one before you get there.
1: Oh, they couldn't do that.
0: Oh, no. If I remember correctly, that's how you were elected.
1: Yeah, but the first thing I did was to change that rule.
0: Yeah, well, hop in.
1: Wait a second. Someone's coming to the house, I think. Oh, hello, Bertie.
2: Oh, hello, Judge.
1: What you got there? Something for me?
2: No, sir.
1: Then it must be for Miss Amelia.
2: Yeah, that's it. It's for Miss Amelia.
1: Fine. Just give it to me, and I'll take it into her.
2: But I've had strict instructions to put it right in her own hands.
1: Well, she's upstairs, and there's no use making her come down to answer the door. I'll take it.
2: I don't know whether that's right for me to do it.
1: Well, just give me one reason why not.
2: Okay, I'll give you a reason, but I have to go home to get it.
1: Fine. Now, just a second. There's no use you lugging that package all the way home and then back here again. Just leave it with me until you come back.
2: All right, so here it is.
1: Thanks, Bertie. I'll take good care of it.
2: That's mighty considerate of you, Judge.
0: Hey, what's the idea?
1: That's Gildersleeve's cook. I've forbidden him to see my sister, and dollars to donuts, this package is something he sent her.
0: What are you doing?
1: Foiling Big Gildersleeve. Well, well, well, chocolates. Have some, Ralph.
0: Thanks. Oh, look, a note.
1: Let me see. Listen to this. Dearest darling Moonflower, I've phoned and called to see you all day long. Ah, but in vain. And who has so cruelly kept us apart? Your brother, the little tinker. Something's wrong with the S on his typewriter. I'll fool him. Tonight, when old Sourpuss is playing Hoot Owl, I'll glide beneath your window and let the golden notes of song pour out of my throat. Your Fluffums Wuffums.
0: Say, Judge, what are you going to do?
1: First, we're going to finish eating this candy. Then I'm going to get Amelia out of the house on some pretext or other. Then you and I are going upstairs and fill every pot, pitcher, and bucket in the house with water.
0: Why?
1: Well, when Fluffums Wuffums pours the golden notes of song out of his throat, we're going to pour the water out of the window.
3: For goodness sakes, quiet, you musicians. This is supposed to be a serenade, not a stampede.
4: Yeah, quiet, fellas.
3: Yeah. Now, you boys hide in the bushes while I tiptoe up in the porch. You get it? And I'll let you know when I'm ready.
4: Okay, Mr. Gildersleeve. Come on, boys.
3: Yeah. Now, take it easy and be quiet, boys.
5: Ah, Amelia, light of my life, list to my song of love.

0: Major.
1: I hope you're dripping wet, you great big drip.
0: Is that so? Well, you never touched me. I was here in the porch swing all the time.
1: Yeah, but you got the whole band. We're all doused. Amateurs and fellas guys for making all that noise.
0: Oh, by the way, Hooker, that's the policeman's band.
1: What?
0: Fix yourself up pretty, Judge. You're about to have visitors.
1: I don't care. At least my sister never got to hear you.
0: Oh, no? Who do you think this is sitting in the porch swing with me? Rudy Valley?

Ladies and gentlemen, this has been our last broadcast before our summer vacation. Before we go, I'd like to express my sincere appreciation to the Kraft Cheese Company for a most pleasant year. Also, my deep thanks to our writer, Leonard Levinson, and to the members of the cast for their able assistance. Walter Tetley, who plays Leroy, my nephew, Lorene Tuttle, my niece, Marjorie, Lillian Randolph, who's Bertie, Earl Ross as Judge Hooker, Paula Winslow as Dottie Dobson, and William Randolph Mills, our musical director, and Cecil Underwood, our producer. I am proud to announce that during the 8 weeks we'll be off the air, the United States government will take over our half hour to bring you the Victory Parade. Each of the top NBC shows is contributing one program to this series, so be sure to listen in. I hope you all have a pleasant summer, and now, good night.

0: original music heard on this program was composed and conducted by William Randolph. This is Jim Bannon speaking for the Kraft Cheese Company and inviting you to tune in again August 30th at the same time for the further adventures of The Great Gildersleeve.
1: Right now, you American homemakers are more nutrition conscious than ever before. 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
3: I'm the Comic Weekly Man, the jolly Comic Weekly Man, and I'm here to read the funnies to you happy boys and honeys. Yes, boys and girls, it's Comic Weekly time. And here I come right into your house to bring a little fun and happiness right out of the pages of Puck the Comic Weekly straight into your living room. Your friend, the Comic Weekly Man, the jolly Comic Weekly Man. Hello, hello, hello.
4: Hello, hello, hello.
3: Well, Miss Honey, how are you today?
4: Oh, I'm just fine, thank you. How are you?
3: I'm fine, too, but I've been quite busy.
4: Busy doing what?
3: Making up my Christmas card list and shopping for Christmas presents. Really,
4: my
3: it's...
4: My mother says the same thing.
3: She does?
4: Yes, just last night she said it again to my father.
3: What did she say?
4: She said, going into the stores these days is like going shopping with wildcats.
3: It's worse.
4: What could be worse?
3: Going shopping in a store filled with women.
4: Now, really, do you mean that?
3: Well, it seems to me that when a man has to go to a store to buy presents for women, the women could let him get to the counter once every 2 days.
4: Well, after all...
3: Otherwise, how can he get back to the office to make money enough to buy presents for next year?
4: Well, maybe...
3: After all, if a man has got to...
4: Could we please read the comic?
3: And if he's... what'd you say?
4: The comic. Could we please read them?
3: You mean...
4: Could we please read now? The comic. Funny papers.
3: Oh, Puck the Comic Weekly.
4: Yeah.
3: Very well, I'll read that in just a moment. But before I do, let's listen to this nice man. Now here we go with Puck the Comic Weekly. And on the first page, under Bringing Up Father, Beetle Bailey.
4: Magic words for the music, please.
3: Very well, my lady. Toot me a toot and tweet me a tweedle. Squeeze out music for Bailey the Beetle. It's early in the morning, and snores fill the darkness before dawn at the army post where Beetle is stationed. And Beetle and his pals are snug in their bed, dreaming of sugar plums, blueberry pie, and beautiful girls on the beach at Waikiki. And then a flashlight breaks through the darkness, picks out Beetle snoring awake. And a corporal taps him on the back.
5: Hey, Beetle, you're on KP this morning.
3: Beetle leaps up. Oh, what, when and why?
6: Hey, quiet, will ya?
7: Hey, for Pete's sake!
3: The corporal tells Beetle.
5: Yeah, you got 10 minutes to get over to the mess hall.
7: Okay, I'll go quietly.
3: Beetle slowly gets up.
7: Oh!
3: Last picture top row, he climbs back on the bed and heads for the washroom, stepping from one bed to the other.
6: Ow, my back!
7: Ow, my ear!
6: Oh, my feet!
7: Ow, my foot!
6: Hey, why don't you walk on the floor?
7: It's too cold on my bare feet.
6: Shut up, will you?
7: Okay.
3: So Beetle steps off the bed onto the cold floor.
7: Ooh, it's still cold.
3: And the men go back to sleep again. Just as everybody is back in Dreamland again, suddenly, the lights come on.
8: I turn off the light!
3: One guy reaches for a sword.
6: Turn off that light or else!
7: I can't find my pants in the dark.
3: A few minutes later, third picture, bottom row, the lights are out, and everyone is sound asleep again. Suddenly...
6: I know what!
3: Out of the darkness comes Beetle's apologetic voice.
7: I knocked over the butt can.
6: Oh, what's the use?
8: I'm going to ask to be transferred overseas to battle duty.
6: Yeah, me too. I'd rather fight a war than sleep in the same room with him.
3: Ten minutes later, Beetle, wearing one shoe, no shirt, no pants, his coat and hat, comes to the mess hall for kitchen police duty.
7: Sorry I'm late, but it's hard to dress in the dark.
3: And last picture, 2 hours later, all the men in Beetle's bunkhouse are standing before the sergeant with a signed petition which reads...
6: Please do not put that joint Beetle on KP duty in the morning no more, on account of which we soldiers need plenty of sleep if this country is to be properly protected.
3: The sergeant roars,
8: I don't care how many signatures you got on your petition. Bailey keeps pulling KP like everybody else.
3: Well, I do. I like to sleep in the morning, and I think I feel more sorry for the men.
4: But the men aren't smart. They should put Beetle's clothes all together under his pillow so he'll find them in the morning.
3: That's an excellent idea. I hope the men heard that.
4: Thank you.
3: Well, now let's turn over the page and see who's there.
4: Oh, look. Here's Dagwood and Blondie on page 2. They haven't been there before.
3: No, but sure enough, they're there now, and we won't waste a second. Here we go with Dagwood and Blondie. Ramafoo, Ramafum, Zim Zam Zombie. Come to me music for Dagwood and Blondie. Dagwood's son, Alexander, who has never been on a date with a girl, tells his mother,
7: Hey, Mama, this is the night I'm going to take Geraldine to the movie and to the Hamburger Palace.
3: Last picture top row, Blondie makes the announcement to Dagwood.
9: Alexander is going on his first date with a girl.
3: Realizing his little boy is a big boy now, the tears trickle down Dagwood's cheeks.
9: Seems to me only yesterday I was boiping him over my shoulder.
3: First picture, second row. Dagwood pulls Alexander to the bathroom.
9: Come, son, you'll have to look awfully nice.
3: A few minutes later, Dagwood is giving Alexander a bath.
9: He's gonna be clean.

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1: A few minutes later, Dagwood is giving Alexander a bath.
0: He's going to be clean.
2: Hey, you're hurting me.
1: Last picture, second row, Dagwood is brushing Alexander's teeth.
0: Now, don't get excited and propose to her, son. She might accept.
1: First picture, third row, Dagwood is helping Alexander on with his pants.
2: Gee whiz, Pop, I can dress myself.
0: Now, be a gentleman and remember to tip your hat.
1: 5 minutes later, Alexander is putting on his tie. His sister, Cookie, asks,
3: if you marry Geraldine, will she be my aunt?
2: That's not funny. Beat it.
1: Last picture, third row, Alexander, all dressed up, looking like a moving picture hero, almost, announces,
2: now I'm ready to go.
0: All right, here's some money, and don't forget to tip your waiter.
2: Well, there's the bell.
1: First picture, bottom row, Cookie answers the door. And there stands an awfully homely little boy. Cookie yells,
3: hey, Alexander, it's Geraldine's little brother.
1: Geraldine's little brother walks into the living room.
3: Geraldine's got the chicken pox, and she says you should take me in her place.
0: Oh, great Scott!
2: And I took a bath for this.
1: And last picture, Alexander marches off down the walk with Geraldine's little brother, who says,
3: she looks real funny with all those spots.
1: And Alexander's so mad, his face is one big red spot.
4: Alexander, after all that trouble brushing his teeth and taking a bath, he has to go to the movies with Geraldine's little brother.
1: Yes, what a disappointment on the first night when his mother and dad think he has grown up.
4: Dagwood and Blondie shed their tears for nothing, didn't they?
1: Yes, looks like we'll have to wait for another day for Alexander's first big date.
4: Yes, I guess so.
1: Well, now I'll bet you're anxious to know whether Robin Hood escapes from Prince John.
4: Oh, yes, I am.
1: Very well, let's go across the page, past Prince Valiant, who is going on a mission for his father today. Turn over that page, go across the page, and turn over page 5. And there on page 6 is Robin Hood.
4: Yes, and you remember last week that Robin had rescued the Maid Marian from Prince John, who had her locked up in a dungeon.
1: That's right, and Robin had kept watch over the Sheriff of Nottingham, so he could not give an alarm while 3 of his men escaped with the Maid Marian.
4: But then, when it came time for Robin to get away, the sheriff's men attacked Robin, and they began to close up the drawbridge.
1: And Robin fought the men off, and although he was wounded, climbed up to the edge of the drawbridge to try to escape before it closed.
4: Ooh, I wonder if he'll make it.
1: Well, let's read now and find out. Here we go with a story of Robin Hood. It's merry, merry England in days long ago. Time now for Robin Hood. So music, hi-ho! Wounded and exhausted, Robin makes a final agonizing effort to lift himself over the closing drawbridge. He pulls himself over just as it crashes against the wall and topples into the moat below. The sound of the splash attracts the attention of the sentries on the wall above.
5: There he is, in the moat! He's swimming to the other shore! Stop him! Shoot him down!
1: Angry arrows whiz from the battlement above, zing viciously about Robin's bobbing head. Last picture, top row, Robin's men, who are waiting for him a short distance away, hear the tumult behind them.
5: Hey, look, it's Robin in the moat. Quick, to the rescue.
1: Robin's men rush back to the castle moat. And first picture, bottom row, one volley of the arrows sweeps the sheriff's bowmen from the castle wall. With his comrades covering the walls above, Little John plunges recklessly into the moat. Just as Robin, weak from exhaustion, begins to sink beneath the water, Little John seizes his arm.
5: Master Robin! Master Robin!
1: While his comrades stand guard, Little John brings Robin to shore. And last picture, trembling with anxiety, Marion watches as the men gently lift the form of their unconscious leader onto the bank. Yes, and the way Little John jumped into the water and saved Robin from drowning.
4: But I wonder, will they get away from there safely before the sheriff's men come out of the castle?
1: Well, that's something we'll find out next week. Now let's see what Flash Gordon is doing.
4: Oh, yes, because Flash is in terrible danger.
1: Very well, let's go across the page, past Ben Bolt, turn over page 7, go past the Lone Ranger on page 8, turn over page 9, and there, on page 11, is Flash Gordon, who is on the planet Venus, where he's been captured by the cruel King Stang.
4: And Flash was sent by the king out into the forest to protect the queen, and they were attacked by a beast.

0: It was as big as a dragon, and it had Flash in its claws.
1: And the dragon could crush Flash like a peanut.
0: How can Flash ever save himself?
1: Well, let's read and see. So here we go with Flash Gordon. Rig-a-dig-a-doon-doon, Saskamatash. Let's have music for Heroic Flash. As the dragon clutches Flash in its claws, he fights back desperately. But Flash's chemispray has no effect on the armored shell of the Venus Swamp Beetle. In a last desperate effort, Flash, last picture top row, aims an acid volley square into the giant scarab's mouth. The blast causes a strange chemical reaction within the beetle, and the creature explodes with the violence of a mortar shell. For a moment, Flash is numb. But driven by fear of a new attack by beetles that may be lurking in the area, he shakes off the effects of the blast. And first picture bottom row orders, "Come on, Vicky. Let's head for the jet car." The stranded craft is damaged too badly to permit a takeoff. But fortunately, the jet car's sonar phone still works. And Flash is able to beam an SOS to King Stang's castle. Flash Gordon calling. Flash Gordon calling King Stang. We need help. Hurry. Hurry. Night is closing in, and we may be attacked momentarily. Scarcely has Flash signed off than Vicky cries out in terror. At last picture, the Earthman makes out the vague forms of a pair of weird flying reptiles with searchlight eyes probing the jungle for their prey.
0: Oh, will Flash ever get out of that forest safely? This is the fourth terrible danger that's threatened him.
1: Yes, I don't think Flash has faced so many dangers in a short time as he has in this adventure on Venus. Well, next week we'll see if he does. Now let's turn over the page and see who's there.
0: Oh, my most favorite, Uncle Remus and his Tales of Brer Rabbit.
1: And I'll read that in just a moment. But first, here's that nice man again with something interesting to say. Now here we go again with Puck the Comic Weekly. And on page 12, under Little Iodine, is Uncle Remus and his Tales of Brer Rabbit.
0: Magic words for the music, please.
1: Say them with me, please. Hippity-hoppity, make it a habit to give us music for old Brer Rabbit. Uncle Remus says,
2: when Brer Rabbit goes into business, he aims high.
1: And today, Brer Rabbit has gone into a new business, hoping to make lots of money. He's standing in front of a sign which reads,
3: Babysitter, 50 cents, any place, anywhere.
1: And Mother Bird, seeing Brer Rabbit's sign, is sitting on Brer Rabbit's mailbox saying,
3: now you stay with my little ones while I look for their papa. He's been missing all night. Yes, well, you go on, Mrs. Bird. They'll be safe with me. Don't worry. I'll take care of them.
1: And third picture, top row, Brer Rabbit is climbing up the tree to the bird nest. And one of the little birds exclaims,
4: hey, look at the babysitter. Yeah, a rabbit.
1: Brer Rabbit greets them cheerfully.
3: Hello, little bird.
1: Brer Rabbit settles down at the edge of the limb close to the tree trunk and watches the little birds who are on their nest way out at the tip of the limb. Last picture, top row, one of the little birds cries,
4: hey, we are scared, Brer Rabbit. Yeah, come on out and help us.
1: Brer Rabbit nervously starts to crawl out on the branch. Carefully, he makes his way out on the branch, which begins to sway. The birds love this.
3: Oh, goody, goody, goody.
1: In first picture, bottom row, they begin to jump up and down on the nest, making it sway more.
4: Yippee! Rock-a-bye, baby! Next tree stop!
1: Brer Rabbit nervously exclaims,
3: Hey, look out. You'll fall.
1: And then suddenly he slips.
3: Hey, help!
1: And he lands on the ground. And Brer Possum, who happens to be there, looks at him and says,
5: hey, Brer Rabbit, you look awful discongemerated.
1: And Brer Rabbit groans,
3: guys, please.
1: Last picture, Brer Rabbit is back at his sign, which he has repainted. And now it reads,
3: farmhand, a day, 50 cents, any place, anywhere.
1: And as Br'er Rabbit looks at the words babysitter, which are now painted out, Uncle Remus says,
2: "Beware the business, but puts you out on a limb."
0: Poor little Br'er Rabbit, this is one of the times when he had trouble.
1: Yes, this is one of the times he was discombobulated.
0: This was one of the times he was discombobulated.
1: Yes. Well, now look across the page and see who's there. Roy Rogers.
0: Yes, and he's inside the outlaw's hideout.
1: That's right. He and his friend Brimstone Barlow are pretending to be outlaws.
0: That's just a trick. To try to catch the outlaw gang and turn them over to the law.
1: Yes. One of the outlaws, Gusty, took them to a shack and told them to wait inside until the leader of the outlaws, a man named the Sphinx, came to see them.
0: And behind the door, there's a girl waiting with a gun in her hand. And I can't wait to see who she is and why she's there.
1: Well, let's read now and find out. Here we go with Roy Rogers, King of the Cowboys. Hi-yip-i-yo. Now here we go with Roy and Trigger. Hi-yip-i-yo. As Roy and Brimstone step into the room, the door suddenly closes behind them. And Roy looks around to see a girl holding a gun on them. Hey, what's this?
6: What did the Sphinx do with my father? I know he's here because he built the tunnels and trick devices in this old mission.
1: We're not in the Sphinx's gang, ma'am. We're posing as outlaws to round him up, Brimstone says.
7: Yeah, and to maybe reform him.
6: I didn't risk my life to sneak into this hideout to hear lies.
1: Suddenly, Brimstone leaps forward, tries to take the gun away from the girl.
7: Guns is dangerous, ma'am.
1: Gun accidentally goes off.
7: Hey, somebody's coming. I hear a dog.
1: The sound of the shot brings one of the outlaws. As he rushes toward the shack, he sees one of the gang petting a dog.
7: Now lay off that old man's mutt, will you? I told you to guard the strangers until the Sphinx sends for him.
1: Another shot goes off.
7: Hey, what the...
1: He dashes to the shack. And gun in hand runs inside. First pitch about him roll, Roy grabs him as he comes in.
7: Hey, what's the...
1: Roy says to Brimstone,
7: hey, get outside. Don't let anybody in, Brimstone. She pulled the trigger, Roy. Almost got me.
1: Brimstone takes the gun away from the girl, then quickly goes outside. The girl sees now that Roy is really trying to round up the outlaws. He helps Roy tie up the outlaw.
6: I'm sorry I didn't trust you, but I'm so worried. When my father found he was working for outlaws, he planned to use his dog to destroy all the bandits.
1: A dog? At that moment, Brimstone, who's outside, sees the old outlaw who had been petting the dog. He sneaks up on him, saying to himself,
5: "Ah, there's one of them owl hoots. Maybe I can convert him to the side of law and order before it's too late."
1: Last picture, Brimstone says,
5: "Hey, listen, mister. Crime don't pay. I know."
1: And he puts his hand on the outlaw's shoulder. The man topples forward to the ground.
5: Hey, he's dead.
1: Said her father was going to use the dog to destroy all the bandits.
0: This is very mysterious. A man pets the dog, and then just a few minutes later, the man's dead. I wonder why.
1: Well, maybe next week we'll find out. Now it's time to find out how Dick is getting along in that war between the Americans and the English.
0: Oh, yes. I'm anxious to find out about that.
1: All right. Let's go to the very last page of the Comic Weekly. The last page of the Comic Weekly.
0: And here he is. And you remember, last week the British Army had attacked the capital of our country, Washington, D.C.
1: Yes, that was in the early days of America. And the Americans had been beaten away by the British attackers and chased out of the city.
0: And then they set fire to the White House and all the other important buildings.
1: Yes, the British did that to the American buildings. And Dick and a few friends tried to escape from the city by running across a bridge.
0: And just when they were in the middle of the bridge, the British set fire to the bridge at the other end.
1: And Dick and his friends who were on the bridge stopped to start to run back. They looked back and they saw that the Virginian soldiers were setting fire to the bridge at the other end so that the British couldn't come across, you see.
0: Yes. Well, what will Dick do now? Standing on a burning bridge.
1: Well, let's read and find out. Here we go with Dick's Adventures. Say the magic words with me. Rickety-pack-a-zack-a-zick. Let's have music for adventure.

0: Last picture, top row. Dick and his few friends stand on the burning bridge, caught between two fires. What to do? Dick doesn't hesitate a moment. First picture, second row, he leaps over and falls into the water below. The swift current of the river catches Dick and carries him downstream, down the Potomac, through waters that are reddened by the doomed city. Last picture, second row. Hours later, Dick finds himself swept against the shore. He's bruised and half alive and falls to the ground exhausted. Then out of the darkness, a figure appears. It's a man who kneels beside Dick. With expert fingers, he carefully examines Dick for wounds. Dick opens his eyes. The man says, first picture, bottom row.
1: I'm Dr. William Beans of Upper Marlboro, Maryland, my friend. The British are all around us. I'll get you to Baltimore. My carriage is on the road.
2: Thank you.
0: The doctor helps Dick to his feet, and they walk to the nearby road. But more than a carriage is waiting there on that road. For as Dick and the doctor approach the carriage, last picture, a British voice barks,
3: Halt! Who goes there?
0: And Dick looks up to see three British soldiers confronting them with guns.
4: Oh, no. Just as Dick was in friendly hands and could get help, this has to happen to him.
0: Yes, and just when he thought he was going to escape.
4: I wonder what'll happen to him now that he's a prisoner of the British.
0: Oh, we'll have to wait till next week to find that out. But now, look below Dick's adventures. There's Rusty Riley.
4: Oh. Yes, and everything is just wonderful for Mrs. Jones because Rusty gave her the money to save her farm from being taken away from her by that mean old Mr. Marlowe.
0: Yes. Now, Rusty's friend Clem arrived in the nick of time with a $1,000 check, which the insurance company gave Rusty for helping save a ship from being destroyed.
4: But Tex said that he had bad news from Mr. Miles for Rusty.
0: Oh, yes. Let's find out what that is. Here we go with Rusty Riley. Gallop and run till the road is dusty. Give us music for his horse and Rusty. Mrs. Jones and Clem and Rusty's friend Stovepipe talk. Rusty takes Tex aside and asks him, second picture, top row.
5: Hey, Tex, what was the news from Milestone Farm? The news you said that I wouldn't like?
1: Oh, yes, there. Well, it's about that rascally Uncle Rufus of yours, Rusty. He's out of the clink and hanging around waiting for you to get back.
0: A cloud comes over Rusty's face, last picture, top row.
5: Uncle Rufus? Well, jeepers, Tex, that is bad news.
1: Now, don't you fret about that ornery maverick. Mr. Miles won't let him make trouble for you. Oh, and by the way, Pete's dad will be back from Europe by the time we reach Milestone.
0: First picture, bottom row, Rusty and his dog Flip are out in the pasture. Rusty is mighty unhappy. And he says to Flip,
5: Dolly, Flip, looks like you and I are going to have to light out for the wide open spaces. Rather be at Milestone Farm and any place in the world, but my Uncle Rufus said if I didn't help him to get money from Mr. Miles, he'd take me away. So I guess it's best for you and me to go away.
0: A half hour later, back at the farm, Stovepipe is saying to Tex,
1: Well, gentlemen, it appears that my direct connection with this happy incident is ended. I will bid you a regretful farewell and rejoin Denver Dooley's carnival.
0: Tex replies,
1: Oh, yes, and Rusty better go out there with you, Doc, and bring back that horse. Pete and I'll get the others ready for shipment to River City tomorrow.
0: Still later that afternoon, last picture, a man approaches the barn in the Jones farmyard, leading a horse. He says to Tex,
6: Hey, you the fella they call Tex? Kid named Rusty, give me a buck to bring this nag here and hand you this letter.
1: What? A letter? Hey, give it here.
4: Oh, Rusty isn't leading the horse, and it's a letter for Tex. You know what? I'll just bet you the letter tells Tex that Rusty's running away.
5: Oh, I hope not. But Rusty is afraid of his uncle, so maybe you're right.
4: I can't wait until next week to find out.
5: Well, we'll just have to do everything we can to make next week get here quickly, and I promise to do that. Now, that's all the time I have. But before I go, here's that nice fellow with some more interesting information. Well, honey, and all you boys and girls, I gotta go now.
4: All right, Mr. Tommy Quickie Man, but I'll be waiting for you next week.
5: Okay, that's a date, and a date with all you boys and girls. Be sure to meet me with our little friend, Miss Honey, next week when I read Puck the Comic Weekly. For I'm the Comic Weekly Man, the jolly Comic Weekly Man. I'll be back to read the funnies to you, happy boys and honey. Don't forget, boys and girls, see you all next week. Your friend.

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4: The Equitable Society presents This Is Your FBI. This Is Your FBI, an official broadcast from the files of the Federal Bureau of Investigation, presented as a public service by the Equitable Life Assurance Society of the United States and the Equitable Society's representative in your community. Before opening tonight's file, this first broadcast of 1946, this first week in January, is a good time to look forward into the future and back at the past. We of the Equitable Life Assurance Society of the United States are happy to report that the end of World War II finds our society in a stronger position than ever before. Our membership, our assets, and the amount of life insurance owned by our members increased during the war years. So the Equitable Society has weathered this war as successfully as it did three previous wars and seven major depressions. We wish to report also that in the future, as in the past, the premium dollars of Equitable Society members will be invested in ways that benefit the entire country. And by serving its members, the Equitable Society will continue to serve America. Tonight's file, Crime in the Roaring Twenties.

0: This week, as America begins the first year of another post-war era, she faces here at home, just as she did some 25 years ago, those many grave problems which grow out of war. But of them all, none is a greater menace to the right of American citizens to life, liberty, and the pursuit of happiness than that problem which is splashing more and more black ink across the front pages of our newspapers every day. Crime. Addressing the International Association of Chiefs of Police recently, Director J. Edgar Hoover of the Federal Bureau of Investigation, your FBI, uttered this warning.
1: After every great war, there has been a recession of moral fortitude. This one will be no exception. I hope, as you do, that the racketeers, the overlords, the desperados, and the criminal scum who characterize the Roaring Twenties will not come back to the American scene. I fear, however, that this is wishful thinking. Once they get a start and find they can succeed, we shall face very serious trouble. It is the delinquent youngster of the war years who is now graduating into the ranks of seasoned criminals. They are now becoming the postgraduates of crime and are committing the more despicable offenses.
0: It was the delinquent youngsters of 1917 and 18 who graduated into the seasoned criminals of that post-war era, who made the Roaring Twenties roar. Roar with the explosions of pistols, machine guns, and pineapple bombs. Will it happen here again? This is how it happened then. This is how one delinquent youngster of 1917 became a postgraduate of crime in the Roaring Twenties. In the cellar room of the Black Cat Club, the roadhouse just outside a large Midwestern city, the slot machines and dice games, as usual, were taking more than giving. While upstairs on the main floor, the young hip flask set were drinking bootleg liquor in dim corners and dancing the black bottom to a pasty-faced orchestra. Presently, young Red Martin and two companions sweep into the room and take over a booth in a corner.
2: Hey, waiter.
3: Yeah?
2: Get these guys a setup and bring me a Coke, will you?
3: Okay.
4: What's with the Coke? Why don't you take a real drink, Red?
2: None of that rot gut for me, pal. You can't make dough out of it, and ulcers, too. And I'm going to make dough out of it.
4: Yeah? How do you mean?
2: Tell you all about it in a minute. Hey, look.
4: Yeah?
2: A couple of dames over there making a big play. Forget them. I'll show you something with real class.
4: Where?
2: That blonde.
4: Huh?
2: There she goes now, toward the back.
4: Hey.
2: That's for me, fellas.
4: Are you kidding, Red? You know who that is? That's Legs Miller's dame.
2: I know.
4: The guy that runs this joint?
2: Yeah. Look, stupid. Don't you know who Legs Miller really is?
4: Yeah, I know. He does a little bootlegging.
2: A little. He ain't in the pint and quart business. He runs the stuff by the truckload.
4: Yeah?
2: Sure. And he's the guy I'm here to do business with.
4: Are you kidding, Red?
5: What are you set up, boys? Your coke, Red.
2: Okay, say, tell Casey I want to see him.
5: Sure.
2: Now, before this Casey gets here, I want to tell you guys something.
4: Okay?
2: Up to now, we've just been playing a nickel and dime rackets. It's time we graduated.
4: How?
2: We'll hook up with a gang like Legs Miller's, make some real dough, and if we're smart, we'll have our own business before you know it, okay?
4: Well, gee, Red,
2: what's the matter, you yellow?
4: No, of course not,
6: you
4: but...
6: You want to see me, Red?
2: Yeah.
6: Well, what about?
2: You know what about, Casey.
6: Yeah, but Legs ain't...
2: Don't give me that, he's here. I saw his dame go back a minute ago.
6: Look, Red, the guy is busy.
2: I want to see him, now.
6: Okay, kid. Come on.
2: Stick right here, boys. I'll be back with a deal.
6: Legs.
7: Yeah, Casey.
6: Hey, you got a minute?
7: What is it?
6: I got a guy here. He wants to talk to you.
7: Okay, bring him in.
8: You want me to leave?
7: No, stick around, honey.
6: Go ahead, Red.
2: Okay.
6: This here is Red Martin.
7: Hiya.
2: Hiya, Legs.
7: What do you want, kid?
2: I want to talk business. I'm not a kid.
7: He means now he's shaving, honey.
8: But where did he get those big shoulders?
2: You like him, sweetheart?
7: What do you mean by that, crack kid?
8: Darling, he means do I like him? And I do.
2: Look, Legs, do you want to talk business or don't you?
7: Okay, Mr. Martin. What kind of business?
2: Did Casey tell you anything about me?
7: Yeah. What's on your mind?
2: Well, I got a proposition for you.
7: Yeah?
2: You've been doing pretty good for yourself, but you could be doing a whole lot better.
7: No kidding.
2: Yeah. Now, here's my deal. This'll really put you on top. I got some guys, you got some guys. I bring my guys in and join up with you and work on a commission. Before you know it, everybody in the whiskey business is working for us.
7: That's your proposition?
2: Yeah. How's it sound to you?
7: Casey.
6: Huh?
7: Bounce this bum.
2: Wait a minute.
7: I said bounce him.
2: Keep away from me. I'll walk out of here under my own power. But I want you to remember something, Legs. Next time you and me get together, it'll be you that gets the bounce.
5: What?
2: And your dame here will get to stick around and try out these big shoulders.
3: Why, you...
9: What happened, Red?
6: Did you make a deal?
2: No. But I made a promise. So let's get started on it.
9: What are we going to do?
2: First, we're going to get lots of power on wheels somewhere. Come on.
0: Crime, like history, repeats itself. This juvenile delinquent product of World War I has his counterpart today. Somewhere in the nation, a youngster like Red Martin may be planning a similar career of ruthless violence. Let him listen, then. Listen and learn. The first report on Red Martin is received in the local office of the FBI.
10: Special Agent Brown speaking.
11: Morning, Mr. Brown, police headquarters. I think this is one for you FBI fellas.
10: All right, what is it?
11: Morristown, across the state line last night.
10: Yes?
11: Three young fellas stuck up an all-night garage and auto storage, slugged the man on duty and escaped with a black Cadillac sedan.
10: Mm-hmm.
11: Believe they came back across the state line with it.
10: What are the details?
11: The garage man gave a pretty fair description of him. I've got all the facts about the car.
10: Good. What the thieves look like?
11: One of them was about 5 feet 11, big shoulders, red hair, seemed to be the leader. The other two...

0: Give me a light, will you, Casey?
1: You better wait. We got to stop for this railroad crossing, you know.
0: Don't worry. I ain't taking no chances with a load of legs, Booze. Well, looks clear to me. Give me that light before
2: we
0: get...
2: Okay, put your hands up and get out of that...
0: What is it?
1: Hey, what's the idea?
2: Shut up and get out of there quick.
0: They ain't fooling, Casey. We better haul out.
1: Yeah. Go ahead, kid.
0: Right.
2: This is for not moving when I told you. Drag him over to the ditch, Al, quick.
3: Okay.
2: You know where to drive the truck, Joe. Get at it.
4: Sure.
2: Casey, I guess we better rough you up a little, too, so everything will look on the up and up for you when your pal comes out of it.
1: Okay.
2: And you better not ride the next load we knock off. Legs might start wondering. Just tip me off about it.
1: Right.
2: Hey, you know something?
1: What?
2: Knocking off this truck makes me and Legs partners after all.
5: What's the story, Bob?
6: It's the Cadillac we're looking for, all right. And I've got some fingerprints.
5: They abandoned it right at the scene of the hijacking?
6: Yes. The watchman at the crossing who saw it take place said one hijacker drove off with a truck. And while he was calling the police, the other two disappeared on the run down the tracks.
5: What about the two men in the truck?
6: He was sure one of them was slugged. But by the time he made the call and got over there, there wasn't a sign of anybody or anything but the Cadillac.
5: Since the victims didn't bother to report to the police, that tells what was in the truck.
6: Liquor.
5: Exactly.
6: But why did the hijackers leave the Cadillac there?
5: They don't have to worry about a hot car anymore. They can buy their own now. They obviously stole it to pull this job and get a stake.
6: The start of a new gang, eh?
5: Yes. So let's get busy and find out who they are and see how soon we can stop them.

0: Hiya, Red.
1: Oh, hiya, Joe.
0: I've been looking all over for you.
1: What's the matter?
0: Huh? Nothing. I just thought we might get a couple of dames and go dancing.
1: I'm a scratch.
0: Why?
1: I already got a date.
0: Oh, yeah? With who?
1: Legs Miller's dame.
0: Huh?
1: Yeah, I sent word to her. I told her I'd be here.
0: Oh, you did, huh? What makes you think she'll come?
1: She'll come.
0: You know, can mean plenty of trouble, Red.
1: This kind of trouble I like.
0: Yeah, but if Legs finds out...
1: Wait a minute.
0: Huh?
1: You should come in the door. Blow, will you?
0: Okay, but take it easy, will you, Red?
2: Hello, Shoulders.
1: Hi, honey. Sit down.
2: Thanks.
1: You want a drink?
2: No.
1: Okay. How's Legs?
2: He's all right.
1: Did you tell him you were coming here?
2: Now, what do you think?
1: Well, he's got to know sooner or later.
2: What do you mean?
1: About us.
2: You're wonderful.
1: That's right.
2: What about us?
1: We're in business, baby.
2: Just like that, huh?
1: Look, I had this figured months ago. And when I got ready for you, that's when I sent you the word.
2: Really?
1: Yeah. You see, there was a lot of things I had to do along the way. Get cars, which I got. Get dough, which I got. And now you.
2: Which you ain't got.
1: Don't be a sucker, baby. I'm your kind of guy.
2: How do you figure that?
1: You hear that music? Hear what the guy is playing?
2: Yeah. That's my favorite song.
1: That's why he's playing it. See the box there?
2: Yes.
1: It's loaded with them orchids. Your favorite flower. And I got an order in with the jeweler for a ruby ring. That's your favorite rock.
2: How did you know all this?
1: I've done research on you, honey. Now you see what I mean? I'm your kind of guy.
2: You're forgetting something, Red.
1: What's that?
2: Legs.
1: What about him?
2: He's gonna have something to say about this.
1: I figured that too, honey. You know something? I'm gonna give him a chance to say it. Gotta pay a call to Mr. Legs Miller tomorrow night.
3: I found the dealer finally, Jim.
4: Good.
3: He sold them two second-hand Cadillacs. Here are the descriptions.
4: Registered in what name?
3: Jack Smith, obviously an alias.
4: What did Jack Smith look like?
3: The one with the red hair, according to the dealer.
5: Mm-hmm. Here's a report from Washington, those fingerprints, Jim.
4: Thanks.
3: Did we get anything?
4: On the redhead, yes. His name is George Red Martin. Served 6 months in a reformatory in 1917. Here's the full description, and photos on the way.
3: Good.
4: I think I'd better get over to police headquarters and see if they have anything on the private life and public habits of said George Red Martin.
6: All right, you guys, listen to me a minute, will you? Here's what I figure we do. Yeah?
7: Hello, darling.
6: Oh, hi, honey. Come on in.
7: Hey, what is this, Legs? A convention?
6: No, sweetheart. It's sort of like a reception committee.
7: For who?
6: Mr. Casey.
7: Oh.
6: The boys here got some kind of bad reports on him.
7: Like what?
6: He's been hanging around with that punk Red Martin. Which just about accounts for a lot of that liquor we've been losing lately. Yeah?
8: Hi, Legs.
6: Come on in, Casey.
8: Okay. What is this, a meeting or something?
6: Yeah. A real important meeting. It's about you.
8: What do you mean?
6: Where have you been tonight?
8: Oh, I was just down collecting a little dough I had riding in an egg. Why?
6: Let's see the dough.
8: Oh, sure. Here,
6: get up.
8: Now, wait a minute, Legs. What's the matter with you?
6: The horse's name was Red Martin, wasn't it?
8: Red Martin? I don't know what you're talking
6: about. Okay, boys. Pick him up. Take him out for a little ride.
8: Now, wait a minute, Legs.
9: Over
8: give me a chance, will you?
6: Get him out of here, quick.
10: All right, get him in the air, everybody. What? Cover him, boys. First one he makes a move for his heater, gets a belly full of this. Hiya, honey.
2: Hello, Red.
1: Legs, this is what I told you would happen, remember?
9: Yeah?
1: I want all you guys to listen to me. I'm in it, I'm taking over. Any of you don't want to play ball with me, line up against the wall, and I'll check you off right now. Okay, then you're working for me.
8: Hey, you come just in time, Red.
1: Casey, get over there with Legs.
8: What?
1: I said get over there.
8: Oh, sure, but what's your idea?
1: There ain't going to be any double crosses in my outfit.
8: Huh?
1: You double cross Legs, you might double cross me. Now take it, both of you.
8: Oh, no, Red, wait a minute.
1: Honey, from now on, as long as you play it straight, these big shoulders are yours.

0: Now, for a moment, let's talk about another kind of youngster. The kind of clean-cut American boy in a typical American home who is going to be one of America's worthwhile citizens. This week at the Equitable Society, one of the agents told me a story that gave me quite a kick. It seems that when he got home the other evening, his young son Jimmy, aged 8, was chewing candy. Well, like fathers everywhere, he said, "Don't eat that candy now, Jimmy. You'll spoil your dinner. Where'd you get the candy anyway?" "Fred gave it to me," said Jimmy. "His father's in the candy business, and he brings home samples." "Say, Dad, why don't you ever bring home some life insurance samples?" Well, Jimmy's dad tried to explain. "Look, son," he said, "life insurance isn't like candy. Candy is something you can see and feel and touch and taste right now. But life insurance... Well, now let's suppose that Fred's dad should die. There wouldn't be any more candy unless Fred's dad had arranged for life insurance to keep Fred supplied with candy and food and clothes." Well, Jimmy thought a minute, and then he said, I get it. Life insurance is candy for when the samples run out. Candy for when the samples run out. That's something to think about. Life insurance is candy for future delivery, security for tomorrow. Well, thinking about that makes us of the Equitable Life Assurance Society of the United States feel pretty happy about the work we do. There's a real satisfaction in being in a business like this. You see, we always know that what we're doing today will benefit boys like Jimmy and millions of other young Americans far, far into the future. Yes, this week and every week for more than 86 years, the Equitable Society has been building security for you, your home, and your country. And now back to the file on crime in the Roaring Twenties.
1: Red Martin and his companions, delinquent youngsters of 1917, had now graduated into major crime. And together with thousands like themselves, whose potential counterparts after this war were to be far greater in number, had added the explosions of their guns to the roar of the Roaring Twenties. It is now some 30 or 40 minutes after Red Martin's blazing Tommy gun put him on the little throne which had been occupied by the man called Legs Miller. The murdered man has been discovered. The police notified. They, with special agents of the FBI, are now viewing the bodies.
2: That's Legs, all right.
3: The other one I've heard him call Casey.
2: Who did it, waiter, do you know?
4: Let me answer that, officer. It was Red Martin, wasn't it, waiter?
3: Well, I...
4: It's Red Martin and his gang who've been knocking off Legs Miller's trucks. Is that right?
3: I seen Casey and Red Martin together.
5: But why did Casey get it?
4: I guess Martin doesn't want any double crosses on his staff. Find anything, officer?
2: Couple of slugs on the floor that went clear through him.
4: I'd like to have them for a lab check, if you don't mind.
2: Yeah.
4: Obviously, Martin doesn't intend to do business here.
2: Oh, he'll probably set up a new headquarters.
4: Waiter?
3: Yes, sir.
4: Did Legs Miller have a girlfriend?
3: Yes, sir.
4: Is this her picture on the desk here?
3: Yes, sir.
4: With all my love, honey.
3: That's what she was called.
4: We're taking this picture along, too, officer.
2: All right, Miss Brown.
4: I guess we can go now. And let's keep our fingers crossed. This picture could be the clue to the whereabouts of Red Martin.
5: Assuming you mean that when Red Martin takes over, he takes everything over.
4: Right.
6: Red.
7: Yeah?
6: What time is it?
7: Little after 10.
6: Thanks.
7: What's the matter, you're tired?
6: No, darling, bored.
7: What's the matter?
6: Well, these past few days haven't been what you might call exciting.
7: Now, look, honey, I told you...
6: I know, we have to stay here until the heat's off. Couldn't you pick someplace else for a hideout? Did it have to be two dingy rooms above a garage?
7: We ain't gonna be here forever.
6: We already have been.
7: Who is it?
8: Me, Al.
7: Come on in.
8: Hi, Blondie.
6: Hello, Junior.
8: Want to see me, Red?
7: Yeah. Tell the boys that tomorrow we start expanding.
8: We do? How?
7: We're going to start taking over Mr. Cicero's customers.
8: That's a big order.
7: I'm a big guy. Tomorrow the boys start calling on Cicero's customers to tell them from now on they're buying from us, okay?
8: It'll be okay until Cicero decides to pay us a visit.
7: That's what I want. It'll be a quick way to take over. We'll be here waiting for him. Pass the word on, Al.
8: All right. See you later.
6: After Mr. Cicero, do we hide out again?
7: Come here, baby.
6: Well?
7: Look, just play along with us for a few more days, will you?
6: Oh, I wish you didn't have those big shoulders.

0: What luck, Bob?
1: Enough, I think.
2: What do you mean?
3: I checked the photographer this morning who made this picture of Honey.
1: Well?
3: He said all he knew, she was a nightclub singer. So I checked with the booking offices, and I finally got this address.
1: Whose?
3: Her mother's, on the north side.
1: Yeah, I'm bound to see her mother once in a while. We'll keep a 24-hour surveillance on the house and wait for Honey to show up.

0: Brown speaking.
1: Jim, the girl just came home to see her mother.
0: Yes?
1: Better get over here so we can follow her back and pick up Martin.
0: You follow yourself, Bob, and then come on in.
1: Why?
0: I want to pick up everybody at once.
1: Yes, but how?
0: You keep tabs on Honey and find Martin's hideout. I think I've got a way for seeing that everybody is at home when we go calling.

0: Joe?
1: Yeah?
0: Stand over there by the window.
1: Right.
0: Al, plant yourself by the door.
1: Okay.
0: And don't take any chances. Have your rods on that door when she opens. And, honey.
2: Yes, son?
0: For the 10th time, go on back home to your mother.
2: Nothing doing. I'm staying here.
0: Look, baby, that was Cicero that called and said he was coming over. Not a magazine salesman. Cicero.
2: I'm not afraid of Cicero.
0: So I suppose you like his shoulders, too.
2: Darling.
0: Okay, then get out of line of that door anyway.
1: Hey, Red.
0: Yeah?
1: Right here.
0: How many?
1: 3 cars full.
0: Get set for anything. They'll be upstairs any minute.
1: But they won't all come up here.
0: Never mind what stays downstairs. Just take care of what comes in that door. That's all we have to...
1: Listen, Red.
0: Only one guy coming up.
3: Yeah. Must be Cicero himself.
0: Gonna try talking first, I guess.
1: Can we let him have it when he comes in?
0: I'll take care of him. Come in.
4: Good evening.
5: That's not Cicero.
0: Hey. Who are you, pal?
4: I'm Special Agent Brown of the FBI.
0: FBI? You better get out of here. There might be a lot of shooting in a minute.
4: There'll be an awful lot if any of you starts it, Martin. Those are FBI agents down there, and they're ready to blast you to kingdom come.
0: But Cicero...
4: I'm afraid I'm guilty of impersonating Cicero, Mr. Martin.
0: What?
4: We just wanted to show you how easily you boys can be taken over, that's all. Now drop your guns and file quietly downstairs. We'll go to headquarters and arrange futures for one and all.
6: Young Red Martin's short and unprofitable career of crime ended with his death in the electric chair. The members of his mob were sentenced to long terms in prison. That was a page out of the Roaring Twenties, part of the criminal aftermath in America of World War I. Already the criminal aftermath of World War II is splashing black ink across the front pages of our newspapers. It happened before... It can happen here again. The FBI and your local law enforcement officers will fight it day and night. But it must be fought by all the people if it is to be licked. What are you doing about it in your community?

0: Before we tell you about next week's case from the files of the FBI, a word about a man worth knowing. To the FBI, America looks for national security. And to the Equitable Society, 3.25 million Americans look for the financial security of life insurance. These 3.25 million people are the sole owners of the Equitable Society. Because, you see, the moment they purchased life insurance through an Equitable Society agent, they became part owners of this great mutual organization. Yes, like your FBI, the Equitable Society representative in your community is constantly working for the security of you, your home, and your country.
1: Next week, we will bring you another colorful story from the files of the Federal Bureau of Investigation. The Innocent Killer.
0: The incidents used in tonight's Equitable Society's broadcast are taken from the files of the Federal Bureau of Investigation. The role of J. Edgar Hoover was impersonated, but all other names of persons living or dead is accidental. Tonight, the music was under the direction of Frederick Steiner, the author was Frank Ferries, and your narrator was Dean Carlton. This is your FBI, is a Jerry Devine production. And now, this is Carl Frank speaking for the Equitable Life Assurance Society of the United States and the Equitable Society's representative in your community, and inviting you to tune in again next week at this same time for This is Your FBI.

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1: Terry and the Pirates. Well, Terry and his friends have arrived safely in Min Chau, and the town is all snowed in, so there's little chance of getting a plane to fly them back to Chungking or Singapore. However, they were escorted to a clean, roomy, long cabin up on the hillside. Escorted there by a handsome young chap named Kennington Hook. He's first assistant to the famous Chinese chemist, Dr. Moy Ben, who has a laboratory farther up the mountainside. We'll join Terry and the others in today's transcribed adventure in just a moment. Terry and the Pirates is brought to you by the makers of Libby's Pineapple Juice, one of Libby's 100 famous foods. If you get off the boat at Honolulu and somebody calls you a malahini, don't hit him, because that's what thousands of Americans are to native Hawaiians. Malahini just means newcomer. And believe me, malahinis are certainly newcomers to lots of exciting things in Hawaii. Surfboarding, volcanoes, Leis, Waikiki Beach, and Diamond Head. Another native Hawaiian, you may be a malahini too, even though you never visited Hawaii, is Libby's Pineapple Juice. But once you've tasted Libby's, you won't be a malahini long. Because there's a drink you don't forget. It's so darned good with a flavor that calls you back again and again. There are two big reasons why Libby's Pineapple Juice has that extra unforgettable flavor and richness. First, Libby's Pineapple Juice comes from Hawaiian pineapple, known everywhere as the finest. And Libby's is this finest juice canned at its finest. I mean that Libby takes the juice from Hawaiian pineapple, actually ripened on the plant, at that moment of peak flavor fullness. Then it's canned in Hawaii and brought to your neighborhood store. No wonder it's so swell. And it's as good for you as it is good tasting. Supplies important vitamin C and B1. For something the whole family will rave about, tell Mother to get Libby's Pineapple Juice. L-I-B-B-Y-S. Libby's Pineapple Juice from Hawaii. And now, Terry and the Pirates. Well, Terry and Pat Ryan and Jude Hennick somehow don't like Mr. Kennington Hook, even if April and Burma do. Another thing, when the three men got into their log cabin room, Jude hid the special envelope with the gas formula papers in it in a log in the wall. And now, it is evening, and we join Terry and Pat in the Min Chau cabin. They are talking about the handsome, polished Mr. Hook. Jude Hennick is out somewhere trying to locate the snow-covered airfield.
2: It's the way he talks that gets me down, Pat.
3: You can't help that, Terry.
2: Yeah, I know, but Hook is too smooth, too nice if you follow me.
3: Well, even so, he must be a pretty smart chap in spite of his manner. He's Dr. Moy Ben's assistant. You don't hold a job like that just because you have wavy hair and a dimple.
2: No, I didn't say there was anything dumb about him, Pat.
3: Now, look, Terry. Just because he makes a hit with the gals, let's not get sore at him. After all, he's a new face. You can't blame them for giving him a smile.
2: Yeah, I guess it's the way he talks that gets him.
3: Well, it is rather pleasant to hear somebody use the King's English once in a while. I know I don't talk so well, and you've been slipping lately. As for Dude, well, it's a toss-up what he's trying to say.
2: Okay, have it your own way, but I still don't like that Mr. Hook. Come on, let's go out in the big room and stand by the fire.
3: Oh, just a second, Terry. Throw the curtains on that window, will you?
2: Yeah, sure. What's up?
3: I just want to check and see if those gas formula papers are safe. You see, only you and Dude and I know where they're hidden.
2: Well, if they're so important, then Dude better give them to Dr. Moy Ben and get him out of this place.
3: Well, Dude thought he'd do that tomorrow. Maybe we can all take a walk or ride up to the laboratory and... here we are. Fifth log from the top. You got to remember that.
2: The envelope there?
3: Now, wait a second, girl. Yeah, I can feel it. Snug as a bug in a rug. And no chance for anybody to find it.
2: Yes?
4: Miss Burma, request to pay your bill company to put it on the ball fire this evening. Hey, what am I, an orphan?
2: Mr. Terry and Mr. Ryan will be delighted to accept your kind invitation.
3: Yeah, we're on our way out right now.
5: Well, it's really nice out here, but I got tired of peering into the fire all by myself.
2: By the way, Burma, where's the other fellow? You know, Kennington Hook?
6: Now, you're not going to let him spoil this little vacation, are you, Terry?
2: No, not a bit of it. He doesn't mean anything in my life.
6: That's what I thought.
2: Sit down, Pat. I'll get another log for the fire.
3: Hey, you look mighty nice this evening, Burma.
6: Why, Mr. Ryan, I'm blushing.
3: Yeah, if I had some music, I'd ask you to first dance. I say, Teddy, old boy, doesn't she look like a Christmas package in that outfit? Where'd you get it, beautiful? I didn't know they had stores in Minchow.
6: Well, if you look closely, Pat, you'll see I've taken an army outfit and made a ski suit out of it, that's all.
3: Well, it's mighty nice. What's April wearing tonight?
6: About the same thing. We worked on these suits all day.
2: Don't tell me you got all tricked out just for us.
6: Why, don't you think you're worth the effort?
2: You can't fool me. You're expecting company.
6: Well, I do have a little surprise for all of us.
2: What did I tell you?
6: Yeah. I've arranged to have Dr. Moy Ben come here.
3: You what? You arranged for the famous chemist to...
6: Certainly. That's so amazing. Kennington Hook, his assistant, suggested that the doctor join us here this evening.
3: You see, Terry, it takes a woman to manage things. You and I had fooled around Min Chow for days trying to get to see Dr. Moy Ben, but Burma simply...
2: I get it. Mr. Hook is going to bring the doctor here. And...
6: Yeah, I thought it'd be nice to meet him here. Simple, informal evening before the fire.
2: Uh-huh. Well, I'm going outside and bring back a few logs. May as well have a big fire for such an important guest.
6: Pat.
3: Yeah?
6: What's wrong?
3: What do you mean, what's wrong?
6: Oh, you don't have to pretend with me. You haven't been yourself since you arrived in Minchow. Neither has Terry or Dude. What is it? Have I done anything or said anything?
3: You? No, Burma, not a thing.
6: Well, it's something.
3: Well... Maybe it's because I'm not used to taking things easy. None of us are. Maybe it's the good old Christmas spirit. Maybe that's what it is.
6: I wonder.
3: Maybe it's this chance to rest and relax.
6: You know, Pat, I have a feeling that neither you nor Terry nor Dude Hennig like Mr. Hook. Oh, but really, now, he's not such a bad sort after you know him. I know him in Singapore. He's a thrill chap, a perfect gentleman.
3: Mm-hmm. But... Is there any reason why we should dislike your friend?

0: Singapore. He was a thrill chap, a perfect gentleman.
1: Mm-hmm. But is there any reason why we should dislike your friend? Perhaps you just imagine it.
2: Just go right in. Oh, here's Hook and I. Hey, that's pretty good, huh? Hook and I.
3: No, I guess it isn't so funny.
1: Well, good evening. Good evening, Velma. Ryan. Is he here?
0: Good evening, Ken. Is who here?
1: Dr. Moore Dan. He came on ahead. Likes to walk, you know. I had to stop down in Minshaw for a moment, and he was...
4: No. He hasn't arrived.
1: Well... And he'll be along in a moment, no doubt.
0: Well, take Ken's coat, Terry.
1: Oh, don't bother, old chap. I can manage. That fire feels good. As I was saying, it's unusually cold tonight, but he insisted on walking.
0: Well, shut the door, Terry. I know it's cold.
1: Now, I thought he'd be here by this time. Started to walk up the trail from town.
0: You suppose he could have taken the wrong road?
1: Oh, I hardly think so, Burma. He's been here before. He knows where this cabin is located.
3: But I understand he's a pretty old man.
1: Yes, he's about... Well, about...
3: He may have slipped and fallen.
1: Yeah. But he would walk. Pretty stubborn and all that sort of thing.
4: Well, if he started from town ahead of you, you would have passed him on the way up here.
1: Huh? Of course. How stupid of me.
4: Maybe we better go back and look for him.
1: You're no help, Ryan. You don't know the territory around here. You wouldn't know where to look.
4: Well, what are you going to do, Hook?
1: Well, the doctor lives in the town of Minshaw, but it's a little too early to be alarmed about him. But I do believe we ought to check up in an hour or so.

0: for several hours, Ken.
1: Yeah. Maybe I'd better wake April and tell her it's time to go to bed.
0: How that girl can sleep. She certainly enjoyed that trip up here in the sleigh today.
1: Yeah, no wonder she was asleep. She's singing almost all the way. She's got a good voice, you know that?
0: Yeah, she ought to do something with it. If I had a voice like that, I'd be singing too.
1: We haven't heard anything from Pat about Dr. Ben yet.
0: Pat called the telephone if they found anything.
1: And maybe this trick telephone doesn't work, Burma. Nobody's tried it so far. The wires may be down from that snow.
0: Now, the phone works. April tried it. She would.
1: Oh, there's somebody coming up the road now. Can't make out who it is in the moonlight.
0: Coming this way?
1: Yeah, maybe it's Duke. He's gone all evening looking for the airfield and the hangars.
0: Hey, Ken Hook says we'd be lucky if we get out of here by Christmas.
1: Christmas? Say, we ought to be doing something about that, huh?
0: You're a long way from the good old USA, Terry. There'd be no cranberries on the table over here.
1: Yeah, no turkey, but say, we could do something about a Christmas tree. There's plenty of them growing out in the mountainside.
0: Let's take a look out through the window. Is it Dude?
1: No, it doesn't walk like him. It's more like Pat. Yeah, it's Pat.
0: Pat, did they find him?
1: Yeah, Pat, what happened?
2: Well, I get these gloves off. Throw out these frozen fingers, and I'll tell you. It's cold out there.
1: Yeah, it is getting cold. Wait, Pat, I'll put another log on the fire for you.
2: Yeah, good. Now, it's better.
0: Well, Pat, tell us, did you find out anything about Dr. Moore, Ben?
1: Yeah, what do you think about all this?
2: Well, right now, I don't know what to make out of it. Some funny business going on around here somewhere.
1: You really think so?
2: Yeah. Mr. Hook and I searched every trail leading away from the laboratory and every path that leads up here to this cabin.
0: You couldn't find him, huh?
2: No. You can ask about him in town. There's absolutely no trace of a doctor.
1: That's funny. Could he have gone out of town or someplace?
2: No, I don't think so. Checked all around. Someone would have seen him if he left by sleigh. You know the airfields are all snowed under.
0: Well, a man doesn't just disappear into thin air.
2: You know, Terry, we've got to get to the bottom of this. So far, all we know is that he started out from his laboratory for our cabin earlier this evening. And that's the last anyone saw of him.

No man could vanish so suddenly. But there may be something far more alarming back of all this. Something connected with the experimental laboratory and the secret gas formula that will be handed over to Dr. Moy then. I'll give you a clue in just a moment, so stand by. Isn't it a swell break, boys and girls, when things that are good for you turn out to be grand tasting, too? Well, that's the way it is with Libby's pineapple juice and Libby's tomato juice. They sure are good for you because they've got important vitamins that everybody needs. And boy, do they taste wonderful. Well, it's hard to choose between them because they're both so good. But fortunately, you don't have to choose. Ask Mother to get the two of them, Libby's tomato juice and Libby's pineapple juice from Hawaii. Listen. That's the sound of an axe chopping a tree in the Kunlun Mountains. And the man who chops that tree is a strange person. And in tomorrow's transcribed adventure, you'll meet him. And he may give you the answer to the disappearance of the famous Dr. Moy Ben. Now be sure and listen for a surprise and a thrill.

0: Tudor Queen, the queen of canned meats. Tudor Queen ham, Tudor Queen ox tongue, Tudor Queen chicken, Tudor Queen luncheon meat. 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
2: The corner of Hollywood Boulevard and Vine Street may seem like a strange place to meet one of the scientists from the magic island of Euclidea. But an even stranger place to meet a Euclidean is in your own home. That's apparently the situation which confronts Mrs. Gregory, her daughter Joan, and Jerry Hall. When Jerry and Joan started out to see a matinee at one of the moving picture houses, they met the Euclidean electrical wizard Thales, disguised as a beggar. Now they are locked in the radio room at Mrs. Gregory's home. And Mrs. Gregory has been talking over the phone with Captain Bradford at the harbor, where he went with Johnston to investigate the Euclidean submarine. A faint odor fills the room. The house is on fire. But Mrs. Gregory refuses to let Jerry or Joan leave the room.
3: Oh, I don't doubt what you say, Mrs. Gregory. If this room is fireproof, it's fireproof. But I don't understand why it's smart to stay locked up in here and let the rest of your home burn.
4: Jerry, Captain Bradford said we were not to leave this room until he or Johnson arrived to let us out.
5: But, Mother, your home is so beautiful. And though I have little understanding of the value of money in your world, it must be a very valuable home also.
4: It is valuable, Joan. And some of my art treasures are almost priceless. But there is no price as high as that of human life.
3: Well, gee, Mrs. Gregory, are you sure it's that serious?
4: I believe it might be just as serious if we attempted to open the door and leave this room.
5: Bradford, this is indeed a strange
6: room. Bradford to Gregory room.
4: It's Tex, calling from his car. Quiet while I answer him. Gregory radio room to Bradford. Go ahead, Tex.
6: Remain in that room. Do not leave until Johnson or I arrive to let you out.
4: We understand. No move is being made. Where are you, Tex?
6: Sorry, but for obvious reasons, I can't tell you that.
4: Are you in the car?
6: No, that is all.
4: Well, Tex is on his way here in the car.
3: But he said he wasn't.
5: Obviously, to deceive someone, Jerry. It would not be very clever of the captain to admit that he might be caught on the streets with his car.
3: Yeah, that's right.
4: The only thing we have to worry about is how long it will take Tex to get here and just how great our danger is.
3: Well, I'd say it was plenty great. This is getting on my nerves. Guys running all over the place, starting fires, rooms we can't get out of, and radio messages from cars that aren't supposed to be on the streets.
4: The only thing we can do is to remain in this room and do exactly as Tex ordered, no matter what our danger. He knows more about it than we do.
5: But how could the captain have known of our danger while he is miles away at the harbor?
3: You mean while he was miles away? I'll bet he's burning up the road getting here.
4: Yes, he should be here any minute now.
5: Mother, why do you refuse to answer my question? How could the captain have known of our danger?
4: I'm sorry, Joan, dear, but that's just one of the things you'll have to trust me about.
3: There you are, Joan. Now, what did I tell you? Your mother and Captain Bradford are just as mysterious as any of those scientists of G-47s.
5: They seem to be. However, I shall not question their actions again. Mystery is not objectionable when it accomplishes a purpose.
4: Thank you, my dear.
3: Oh, all right, then. Let's forget it. But I'm worried about that smoke. The smell is getting stronger all the time.
5: We might feel the wall and determine how near this room the fire is.
4: That would do very little, if any, good, Joan. Unless the heat were terrific, the soundproofing and fireproofing of these walls would resist rises in temperature.
3: Fine thing this is. Right in the middle of a fire and we can't even see it.
5: I think that is very fortunate. If we must be in the middle of a fire, it is best that we cannot see it or feel it.
3: Yeah, I know, but we're missing all the fun.
4: Well, it might not be very funny, Jerry, out in that hall with fire all around you.
3: Well, I didn't mean to be funny.
5: Jerry, why do you say so many things you do not mean?
3: Oh, I don't know.
4: Jerry has a habit of talking to keep up the spirits of the meeting. It's not a bad habit at all.
5: Mother, the green signal light.
3: Did you see one of them go on?
5: Yes, it flashed on and off very quickly.
4: Which one, Joan?
5: I did not turn my head quickly enough to locate the flash, but I'm sure I saw it.
4: Then we must all watch the board carefully.
3: Mm-hmm. There it is again.
5: Yes, on the extreme left end of the central row of lights.
4: I saw it. That's the rear service door.
7: Isn't that the same door the fellow went out after he started the fire?
4: Yes. Why, Jerry?
7: Oh, well, he must be coming back to finish the job.
5: Perhaps the fire was purely local, designed to hold us in this room so that he might make a search of the rest of the house.
7: Nice going, Joan.
4: That is possible, but I doubt it. Oh, there's the next light. He's starting up the stairs, the service stairs.
5: Mother, is it not possible that this might be the captain?
7: Golly whiskers, Joan. You're right. It's Tex coming to get us out. Come on, let's open the door.
4: Jerry, don't open that door.
7: Oh, I'm sorry, Mrs. Gregory, but... Oh, I thought maybe...
4: I know what you thought, Jerry, but you're wrong. That isn't Captain Bradford, nor is it Johnson.
7: Well, if he's planning to go into that study and steal something now, he must know that the fire can't get to him. And if it can't get to him, it can't be all over the house.
4: That's logical, Jerry. And under ordinary conditions, I'd say that we should try to find out what's going on. But when we're sure that the city contains one or more enemies, our best move is to make no move.
5: I believe Mother is right, Jerry.
7: Well, maybe she is. But that guy is getting closer to the study all the time. Now look at those green lights flash now.
5: Mother, was that not the large central alarm light, the one for the study?
4: Yes, Joan, it was.
7: Then the study's being worked on right now.
4: At least the door was tried and probably... No, look.
7: The next light. Down this way, isn't it?
4: Yes.
5: What room is that, Mother?
4: Just a large closet, nothing of value. Really just a space on this side of the study.
7: Any more rooms between us and the study?
4: No, only a rather long hall.
5: I think the person setting off those alarms is coming to this room.
7: I'll bet he is, too.
4: But the fire...
7: Well, if he starts it, maybe he knows how to put it out.
4: Oh, it's not easy to put out fires that have been burning as long as this one has.
5: Is it possible to open this door from the outside?
4: Only with keys, which Johnson and Tex have.
7: Then we're safe as long as that door holds. Say, he's trying this door.
4: Well, sit still. He can't get in.
5: Now the light for this room has gone out.
7: Oh, boy. Well, he gave up easy. Maybe the smoke out there in the hall was too much for him.
4: If we watch the lights, we'll soon know where he's going.
5: Mother, the door.
7: Huh? Door?
4: The smoke is coming in around it.
7: Oh, he's getting the door open.
8: Eddie in there?
4: Tex.
5: Captain Bradford.
7: It did sound like his voice.
8: Come on. Everything's all right.
4: It is, Tex.
5: Oh, I can only see smoke.
8: I'm inside the smoke. Come out in the hall and we'll get a window open here.
4: What happened, Tex? Where's the fire?
8: Right in that smoke pot on the floor. Here, give me a hand to raise this window, Jerry.
7: Aye, aye, sir.
8: Now, we can all have a little fresh air.
4: Oh, Tex, what in the world has happened?
8: Well, several things. I'll go over them just as quickly as I can. But I think we'd better stay right here in this window. I want to watch for Johnson.
5: There is something strange about this smoke, Captain Bradford.
8: I was wondering which of you would notice it first.
7: No, I don't notice it yet. It's smoke, and it's just as smoky as any smoke I ever smelled.
5: But it does not injure your eyes, Jerry.
7: Huh?
4: No, it doesn't. And it doesn't hurt your throat.
7: Why?
8: Our Euclidean friends at work again. That smoke is one of their little tricks, probably designed to create fright and give the impression of a fire without causing any injury or discomfort.
7: Well, where would that get them?
8: Wasn't someone in here?
4: Of course. And we traced them to the study.
8: Right. And the plan was to work in the study without interruption, as this smoke drove you out of the house the quickest way, which meant this window.
5: But we were in a room that was practically airtight, and the smoke did not penetrate enough to disturb us.
8: Right again. And our friend got discouraged and left.
4: How would anyone be so sure which room we were in?
8: For some time, you've been using the radio. And a person clever enough to have a diagram of this whole house and know the shortest route to the study would naturally know where the radio room was.
4: Why, yes. I should have thought of that.
7: These Euclideans work so fast they leave a lot of things around we should have thought of.
5: And are you certain, Captain Bradford, that a Euclidean was our visitor?
8: Positive. Thales was the man.
4: Well, that isn't very surprising. We've known for a long time that Thales was in Los Angeles.
5: But is he alone?
8: I think not, Joan.
5: Did other Euclideans come ashore from the submarine which pursued us here?
8: Not much doubt of it.
4: Did anyone see them?
8: Not leaving the submarine. Both these boats are gone. Back to Euclidea, I suppose.
5: That would be correct, Captain.
7: Then how do you know any more of those signs landed?
8: I can't prove it, but here's what happened. Just after a Coast Guard flyer reported he'd seen two strange-looking submarines in the water... Subs disappeared.
4: But they must have landed men before that.
8: Not so fast, Pat. I think they landed after that.
7: After the submarines disappeared?
8: Sure.
5: Jerry, have you forgotten how easily we landed from a submerged vessel?
7: Oh, yeah. Sorry.
8: Well, not long after the subs were reported, a smart newspaper reporter and a cameraman hired a water taxi and tore off out into the channel. They found four men, feebly swimming around the water and calling for help. Naturally, they dragged them aboard and tried to question them. But the four rescued men suddenly came to life and tossed a surprise newsboys and the owner of the boat overboard. Then they headed for Long Beach, and that's the last seen of them.
4: What about the water taxi?
8: It was found abandoned at one of the landings.
5: Did the three men who were thrown in the water describe the four men who threw them overboard?
8: That's the sad part of it. Those boys were picked up a few minutes later, as the water was black with boats by that time. But all they could say about the four men from the sub was that their faces were covered with black, as if they'd been through a fire or explosion.
7: Gee, maybe the submarine blew up with them.
5: Jerry, I am ashamed of you.
7: Well, what's wrong with that? Boats have blown up.
5: Not Euclidean boats. But in this case, it was only a quickly adopted disguise.
8: That's exactly what it was.
4: Well, didn't they learn anything from the voices? I should think that peculiar, high-pitched monotone of the Euclideans would have caught their attention.
8: The four men never spoke after those first faint cries for help. And a cry for help, even in a foreign language, sounds very much like any other cry for help.
7: Then you think we've got four more of those Euclideans on shore to worry about?
8: I'm sure of it, Jerry.
5: Have you a plan, Captain?
8: I've got several. We may have to try them all before we get away.
4: Get away? Tex, you're not going to run away from this, are you?
8: You bet I am, and I'm going to run straight to that island again.
4: But what can we do that we didn't do before?
8: We're working on that now. Johnson's rounding up a fleet of fast yachts and several other things, including a large amount of the chemicals necessary to compound my formula.
4: You're determined to go back and attempt to take over Euclidea?
8: Certainly. We haven't any choice, Pat. With at least five Euclideans in Los Angeles and probably more, we're just as safe on the high seas or on Euclidea as we are here.
7: Oh, boy. We're going back to the Magic Island.
4: Oh, no, Jerry. You're not going.
5: But, Mother,
4: Sorry, Joan, but I've explained that to you carefully. You and Jerry will remain here in school where you'll be safe.
7: Yeah, we'll be safe with a town full of Euclideans.
4: But, Jerry...
8: Looks like you're going to have to give in, Pat.
4: Tex, you don't mean
8: I think it's best to take the youngsters along.
7: Did you hear that, Joan?
5: We will be going back to Euclidea.
4: But, Tex, the danger of it...
8: The danger would be greater for Jerry and Joan if they stayed here without us. All those Euclideans would have to do to be to kidnap either one of them. And our plans would have to go overboard while we rushed back here and tried to rescue them.
7: Sure. The captain's right, Mrs. Gregory. And Joan and I can help you a lot, too.
5: To be sure we can, and we will.
4: Oh, I don't doubt that, but...
8: Now, Pat, you might as well forget it. None of us can make any plans to lead a normal life in this world until we break up that colony of G-47s. And the sooner we get started, the better. We're going back to Euclidea.
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0: Once again, the Damon Runyon Theater brings you another story by the master storyteller, Damon Runyon. And this one, Bred for Battle. And to tell it to you, here is Broadway.
1: Thanks. One night, I am standing outside Madison Square Garden when I am approached by Milkier Willie. Now, I know that Milkier is very flat indeed. And since I catch a caterpillar that day at Belmont for a few pounds, I know what he wants. I try to get away, but Milkier has very long arms and big hands, and I find myself inside them as he says,
2: "What is your hurry, Broadway?"
1: "I am just going inside the garden to witness the impending battle."
2: "Forget it."
1: "I do not wish to. I wish to see the fight."
2: "Yeah? Listen, I need a pound note."
1: "Who does not?"
2: "Blow me a pound."
1: "Why?"
2: "I wish to go to Newark, New Jersey."
1: "Now I have an even better reason for asking why."
2: "Broadway, I got something real important, and I am going to let you in on it."
1: "I thank you, but I will stay outside."
2: "Listen, you wish to make yourself a sizable chunk of scratch?"
1: "If it is a listenable proposition."
2: "Then go to Newark with me, and I will cut you in on one of the greatest things that ever hits town."
1: Well, the upshot is that I let Milkier Willie talk me into going to Newark with him. And he has got to go in a cab, which I pay for. Now, this does not sound very exciting to me at the time. But what happens with a kid by the name of Thunderbolt Mulrooney, his mother and his father, is a strange story indeed. And one which I will tell you in a minute.

0: And now, back to the Damon Runyon Theater and the famous story, Bread for Battle.
1: Well, I and Milkier get to Newark, New Jersey, and get out of the cab. Milkier is looking for an address, and as we walk along, he says as follows.
2: I got an idea to get me the greatest heavyweight that ever puts on a glove.
1: Oh, yeah? You are going to raise him yourself?
2: You know, it is very funny you say that, because it is almost what I am going
1: to
2: do.
1: Oh. Well, since I give up my scratch to get us here in a cab, maybe you will tell me.
2: Sure. Look, Broadway, what happens with racehorses?
1: As far as I am concerned, nothing, usually.
2: I mean, how do they get racehorses?
1: From other horses.
2: That is right. They make sure the horse has got a good bloodline. They make sure he comes from a long line of racehorses, right?
1: Some of the ones I put my paw on seem to come from a long line of dust mops.
2: Ah, that's because there is a flaw in the bloodline someplace. Now, Hey, this is the place I'm looking for.
1: Yeah, how do you know?
2: I got the number on this piece of paper.
1: My, how smart can you get?
2: It is nothing. I think of it easy. Come on, let us go in, and I will show you something that will make you a million.
1: I and Milkier go up the stairs of a nice little house with flowers growing in front. Personally, I think Milkier is losing some nails out of his attic, because he is once a fighter, and I hear tell that he has great training for other fighters who wish to harden up their hands. However, that is beside the point, because when we knock on the door, a great big red-headed guy looks out and yells,
3: "By all that's good and proper, Milkier Willie!
4: Seamus Mulroney, how are you?
3: Fine and dandy! And Broadway! Well, now, this is a surprise, and a good one. Hey, come in.
4: It is a long time since I see you, Seamus.
3: That it is. Maybe 19 years.
4: Yeah, that long, I guess.
3: And you, Broadway, you're looking well.
1: So are you, Seamus.
3: Oh, I keep fit. Here, stop this one, Milkier.
1: Milkier?
3: Hey, come on. Hey, get up.
4: My, nothing changes, does it?
1: Are you all right, Milkier?
4: The buzzing will go away in a minute.
5: Hey, what's all this racket, Seamus?
3: Oh, Bridget, my darling. You remember Milkier, Willie,
4: and Broadway.
5: That I do. How are you?
1: Just fine, Bridget. Well, you are just as pretty as ever.
5: Ah, go along with that blarney.
3: I got some tea for the boys, Bridget.
5: Sure, I have. Be back in a minute with it.
3: Oh, never a man had a wife like Bridget.
2: I remember the time she puts the blast on Big Sam. She hits almost as hard as you, Seamus.
3: Yeah, yes. I could have been heavyweight champion, but for breaking me hands on O'Shea's head that night at the old garden.
2: Yeah. I'm in a prelim that night. What a fight that is between you and O'Shea.
3: Yes. Well, it's gone in by the boards now. But sit down, boys, sit down.
2: Sure. Thanks.
3: Now, what'll we talk about? Old times?
2: Seamus, I have got a proposition. You got a son.
3: Two boys. Aye, two boys.
2: And one of them is about 19 now?
3: Yes, 19 just a week ago.
2: Yeah. Seamus, you and Bridget are both great ones in a fight. So, your son comes from a fighting family. He is bred for battle.
1: So that is what you are thinking.
2: Why not? If it works for horses, it has got to work for people.
3: Milkier.
2: Yeah?
3: I don't know.
2: You mean you do not want your son to become heavyweight champ?
3: I'd give me eye teeth to see him, champ. But...
1: But what, Seamus?
3: Well, are you sure you're talking about Raymond?
1: Raymond?
2: That is his name?
3: Yes, it was Bridget's idea.
2: We will change it.
3: Oh, but Milky, are you sure you mean him?
2: He is 19?
3: Yes.
2: It is him.
5: It is who, Milkier?
2: Your son, Bridget.
5: What about my son?
2: I figure he is a great fighter because he comes from a long line of fighters.
3: Oh, yes. Me father, his father before him, and me great-grandfather was a holy terror.
2: Sure.
5: You're not thinking of making a fighter out of Raymond?
2: Why not?
5: I won't have it.
3: You won't? He's my son, too.
5: All the more you should want to see him live longer.
3: He's a mollycoddle.
5: Because he's not ever less than punching somebody in the head, he's a mollycoddle.
3: Morning around and playing the pyre. What kind of life is that for a Mulroney?
5: Hold your tongue, Seamus Mulroney.
3: I'll not hold me tongue. By all that's good and proper, I've held it long enough with Raymond's concerned.
5: He's a fine, sensitive boy.
3: Molly Carter.
5: Seamus.
6: Hello. Is anything wrong?
2: This is Raymond?
3: Yes.
7: This is Raymond.
5: Raymond, darling.
8: I'm sorry I'm late, Mom, but... Well, there was a concert. I went to hear it.
3: Concert? There you are, Broadway. Bill, kid, there's me son, Raymond.
8: What's the matter, Dad?
3: Nothing.
5: There's nothing wrong, darling.
7: He's 19, and she calls him darling.
3: When I was 19, I was holding bricks on me back, and when I was 20, I was fighting the best of them.
2: Look, maybe Raymond is a little on the lean side now, but I can train him and get you a champ, Seamus.
8: Hey, wait a minute. Are you talking about me?
2: Sure, kid. The next heavyweight champ.
8: But I can't fight.
2: Ah, we'll learn you. In a couple of months, no. You'll be the...
8: No, I won't do it.
1: What? I guess that is that.
5: It is. Now, no more talk of fighting in this house.
3: Hold it a minute. Bridget, you seem to forget I'm the man of the house. You're a fine wife and a wonderful woman. But I am still the man of the house.
5: You're talking quiet now, Seamus.
7: Aye. Which means I mean what I say. Raymond.
8: What, Dan?
7: I love you and you're me son. But I want a son to be proud of. I want people to say, there goes Seamus Mulrooney's boy. And I want them to say it with a sparkle in their eyes. Not a laugh in their throats to make me ashamed.
8: I'll make you proud of me, Dad. I want to play the piano.
7: First, you'll fight.
8: I can't.
7: Are you a coward, Raymond? Well, are you?
8: I don't know. I don't know whether I am or not.
7: Then find out.
8: Not by fighting.
7: I say you will. If you're a coward, we'll find it out now. Because playing piano or hauling bricks, no coward ever got through life. Milkier.
9: Yes, Seamus?
7: I say take the boy.
5: Oh, no, Seamus. Please, no.
7: Bridget, darling. I said for Milkier to take the boy.
1: So, Milkier takes Raymond and starts to train him. And he changes his name to Thunderbolt. Well, I am forced to admit that in a couple of months, the kid is looking pretty good and is fast on his feet. But I am never convinced that here is a heavy champ because, in the first place, he weighs only maybe 160. And in the second place, there is always a faraway look in his eyes. And personally, I do not care for fighters with faraway looks. Then it comes up one day, and we are in the dressing room at the gym, when Milkier says,
2: Well, kid, you look great today. Just great.
8: Uh-huh.
2: Does he not look good, Broadway?
1: Sure. Very good.
8: Thanks.
2: Now, I will tell you a surprise I got for you. You want to hear it?
8: Sure, if you want to tell it.
2: You fight next week. You hear me? I say you fight next week.
8: Fight? You mean I'm going to fight in the ring?
9: I am not training you for a flea circus, kid.
8: You mean fight another man?
9: Huh? What do you think I match you up against? Some doll?
8: Next week? Oh, no, I'm not ready, Milker. I can't do it.
2: Nah, you're nervous, that's all. Everybody gets that way, right, Broadway?
1: Oh, sure. I see lots of champs so nervous they are hardly able to walk into the ring. Come to think of it, I see some come out the same way.
8: Don't say that.
2: Take it easy, kid. After the first one's under your belt, you'll sail along. Right, Broadway?
1: Huh? Oh, sure. Milkier.
2: What?
1: I will take care of Thunderbolt here. You run along.
2: What for?
1: Do you not say you got things to do?
2: Sure.
1: Well, you do them. I will see that Thunderbolt comes along later.
2: Yeah, all right. So long, kid. Take it easy.
1: You going to get dressed, kid?
8: Yeah, sure. Broadway.
1: What?
8: Next week. He said next week, didn't he?
1: He says next week, yeah. Why?
8: I don't want to.
1: Oh, maybe you will feel different later.
8: No, I won't. It wasn't so close while I was training. It seemed far away. Maybe like I'd never get around to it. But now...
1: Tell me something, Thunderbolt.
8: What?
1: Why do you not wish to fight?
8: Because it's senseless and stupid.
1: A lot of good guys are in the ring.
8: Because they like it.
1: Maybe you will.
8: I don't like to think of hitting anybody. I don't like to think of getting hit myself.
1: I see.
8: You think I'm a coward, don't you?
1: I will never think any kid of Seamus Mulrooney is a coward.
8: Just because he was a great fighter, I've got to live up to it. Don't people ever think anyone wants to live his own life the way he wants it?
1: And you want to play the piano.
8: Yes, and that's all.
1: It is a very funny thing.
8: What is?
1: I never remember Seamus ever being musical. Or Bridget.
8: What difference does that make?
1: None, I guess. Maybe no difference at all. But it just seems funny. That is all. And the more I think about it, the funnier it seems. And the more Milkier keeps talking about the kid being bred for battle, the more I think. Because it is true that he comes from a line of fighters, and yet... Well, just about this time, it seems to me I remember something that happens a long time ago. And I do some checking up. And what I find out is strange indeed. And what happens because I find out is something I will tell you in a minute.

0: And now, back to the Damon Runyon Theater and the famous story, Bread for Battle.
1: Like I say, I find out something. But I never believed that anybody should talk about what he finds out, especially if he wants to keep on good terms with other citizens. However, I now like the kid and wish to save him a lot of trouble. So I asked Bridget Mulrooney to come see me because I wish to talk to her.
2: Why didn't you come to see me, Broadway?
1: Well, I figure maybe we would not be alone at your place.
2: Oh?
1: I wish to talk to you about Raymond.
2: What about him?
1: You know, he fights in a couple of days.
2: I know.
1: You do not wish him to.
2: Afraid that something had happened to stop the fight.
1: Nothing will stop it.
2: He mustn't get hurt, Broadway. He mustn't.
1: You love him more than someone, Bridget.
2: Yes.
1: Maybe even more than your other kid, Terry.
2: Why do you say that?
1: Look, Bridget, when Raymond climbs through the ropes in a couple of nights from now, he will be scared. He will not have his mind on the fight. Now, the ring is no place for a fighter who has got his mind someplace else. He has got to think only of the fight.
2: Why are you telling me this, Broadway?
1: Because I like the kid. I do not wish to see him get hurt. Maybe hurt real bad.
2: That's not all you want to tell me, is it?
1: I guess you know I know, huh, Bridget?
2: I guess I do.
1: But all I know is that a long time ago, a very pretty doll indeed falls in love with a guy. But her mother and father do not approve of this citizen, so she runs away with him. They get married upstate. Then the guy is killed in an accident. Maybe not more than a month after they get married.
2: You've got to tell me all that. You've got to make it all come back again.
1: Like I say, the guy is killed, and the doll comes back. Nobody but her mother and father know what happens, and they say nothing. Then along comes another guy. A guy who is in love with the doll. He marries her.
2: But you don't know. Oh, Holy Mother, you can't know that Raymond isn't Seamus' son.
1: I do know, Bridget. Because it seems I remember that the young guy who is killed plays the piano very good. Oh.
2: And what will you do, Broadway? What will you say?
1: I will say or do nothing, Bridget.
2: Then why did you tell me?
1: Because there is only one way to keep Raymond out of that ring.
2: I can't.
1: Seamus thinks the kid is a coward. He is ashamed of him because he thinks no son of his has got a right to be scared. But if he knows...
2: I can't tell Seamus. Not after 19 years. Why, he's a fine man, Broadway. I've come to love him so much I'd rather look on my own coffin than see him hurt. And it'd hurt him like all the devils in purgatory. And he'd never lift a hand to me or give me more than a look. He's that good, he is.
1: Then you are going to let Raymond go into the ring?
2: Oh, what else can I do? Mother, oh, Mother, what else can I do?
1: So that is how we leave him. Then it comes up the afternoon of the fight. We are all at Seamus Mulrooney's place in Newark. Seamus is very happy indeed, because he listens to Milk here say...
3: I tell you, Seamus, we have got a natural. He's as fast as a feather. Of course, I could ask for a little more beef, but a good light heavy is nothing to laugh at, is it, Broadway?
1: Huh? No, I guess not.
4: What's the matter, Broadway? Do you think you was the one to go into the ring tonight?
3: How do you feel, Thunderbolt?
5: All right.
4: Look, my boy. Stand up.
5: What? Oh, what did you say, Dad?
4: Stand up. Now, take your fighting stance, boy.
5: Oh, look, Dad, I'd rather get some rest.
6: Let the boy alone, Seamus.
4: Oh, Bridget, me darling, I was just going to give him a bit of advice for tonight.
6: He's nervous and tired. Let him get some rest.
4: Oh, the nervousness will run out of his fingers the first time he steps in the ring.
6: I said let him alone. Now, please, let him alone.
3: Now, what is eating, Bridget?
4: She's as nervous as the boy. She'll be all right.
5: I'm going in and lie down a while.
4: Sure. But before you go...
5: Yes, Dad?
7: I'm proud of you. There were times when I had me misgivings. But you're a true son of mine, a true son. Is that right, Broadway?
1: Oh, sure. He is a true son, Seamus.
7: And tonight I'll be there. Watching me own son making the name of Mulrooney shine again.
1: Well, when I hear Seamus say that, I almost tell him what I know. But I change my mind, hoping that something will happen. It comes up that night, the kid is carded third on the bill, which is a good spot for any new boy. It seems that everybody remembers Seamus and will do anything for his son. Of course, this does not extend to the kid's opponent, who is as rough as they come. And it does Raymond no good at all when he hears the first bout ends in a knockout, and he gets a good look at the boy who is carried down the corridor. Then it is in the dressing room.
3: Now remember, Thunderbolt, this guy has got a good left and likes to cross his right after a jab. So watch for it. And when he crosses, bring up your right. Got it?
5: Yeah, I know.
1: Take it easy, kid. It is only a fight.
5: Sure, only a fight. What's going on out there now?
4: Oh, just another fight, son. Now look, boy. Keep your mind on the fight.
1: You have got to think of the fight, kid. You have got to.
5: Sure. But my hands...
4: Taped too tight?
5: No, but is there enough on them? Will they get hurt?
7: Oh, boy, every fighter hurts his hands. Yeah, but don't think of that.
5: I want more tape on them. Milker, I want more tape.
3: I can't. You got enough.
8: Okay, Mulrooney, get ready.
3: Hey, you.
8: Yeah?
3: What happens in the second bout?
8: KO. Gardner got took apart. Don't think he'll get them back together again, either. Come on, Mulrooney.
5: No, I'm not going out there. I'm not going out there to get hurt to satisfy those... I'm not going out, do you hear me? I'm not going to fight.
3: Easy, kid. The minute you crawl through the ropes, you'll be okay.
5: I'm not going through the ropes. Let me get out of here. Get out of my way.
7: Don't you move.
5: Oh, Dad, I've tried. I've tried for you, but I can't. I can't do this any more than I can hit you.
7: You're not a coward. You're not.
5: Yes. Yes, I'm a coward. If that means not wanting to fight, I'm a coward.
3: Sir, help me. He is yellow.
1: Shut up, Milkier.
7: Raymond, you're going to walk out of this room and into that ring. You hear me, boy?
5: No.
7: For the last time, you'll go.
5: No. I tell you I can't. No more than I could hit you.
7: Then, sir, help me. You'll have to do just that. I want no coward in my family. If you'd go in that ring and lose, I'd love you just the same. But if you don't go, then, sir, help me. You're no son of mine.
5: I won't go in.
7: Put up your fists. Put them up.
1: Seamus, you are crazy.
7: Keep out of this. This is between me and him. Put up your fist, boy.
9: Seamus, get away from him.
7: Register, go away. Get out.
9: Put down your fists, Seamus Mulrooney. Put them down.
7: You have no right in here. You have no right to come between me and my...
9: Your son, Seamus.
7: Aye, my son.
9: Will you let him do as he wants, Seamus? Will you let him walk out of here as he wants to do?
7: No. He's my son and I'll not see
9: he
7: him.
9: He is not your son, Seamus Mulrooney.
7: What are you saying, Bridget Mulrooney?
9: I have said it. Now I'll tell you more. Something that should have been said 19 years ago to save the hurt I've got to do now. Look at him, Seamus. I look close at him and look at him while I talk to you.
1: And Bridget tells all she has to tell. We listen to her. Raymond's face is getting all white and he keeps looking down at his hands. Seamus Mulrooney's jaws stick out a foot and his mouth works and the muscles at the sides of his face go in and out. Then Bridget finishes. And Seamus just looks at her and says,
7: "And you waited until now to tell me. Until now."
9: "And may the saints forgive me, Seamus."
7: "Aye. May they indeed."
9: "The boy mustn't fight."
7: "Aye, he mustn't fight. He mustn't fight."
9: "Where are you going, Seamus?"
7: "Going? Home, Bridget. I'm going home."
9: "Oh, Seamus. Seamus."
10: I guess we better cancel about. Yeah, I guess so.
1: Sure. Hey, you go along and do it, Milky.
10: I will wait upstairs.
5: Mom. Oh, Mom. What, lad? Why didn't you tell me?
2: Because I'm the one that's the coward.
5: If you'd told me, I would have fought to keep from hurting him.
1: Sure you would. But you are not a fighter, Raymond.
11: Hey, Mulroney, shake it up. Shake it up. This ain't no charity bout.
1: Hey, you wait a minute.
11: Yeah?
1: Look, you tell her.
5: I'll be up in a minute.
11: Okay.
2: Raymond.
1: Look, kid, your mother just goes through something real bad to get you out of this.
5: I know. And Dad did, too.
1: What are you thinking?
5: He doesn't want a coward in the family. I'm going to see that there isn't one. It's all I can do.
2: Oh, son, no, don't.
5: Broadway, come with me, will you?
1: Once and for all, you are no fighter. You never are and you never will be.
2: Oh, no.
1: Anything can happen in that ring, especially now.
5: Are you coming along with me or do I go it alone?
1: I guess you do not go it alone.
5: Wait here, Mom. Please wait here. Come on, Broadway.
1: I will never forget that fight as long as I live. Neither will anybody else. I will tell you only that Raymond loses. But it is how he loses that makes me remember. He is hit with everything in the book. But he gets up time after time. And the crowd that is booing at first stands on its feet to cheer. The referee tries to stop the bout a couple of times, but Raymond shoves him away with a look in his eyes that makes the referee think better of stopping it. Even the guy he is fighting cannot understand, and now and then backs away just to look at the kid who never gives up. Then the fight is over, and is in the dressing room later.
2: Oh, Raymond, why? Why did you do it, son? Why?
5: I'm all right, Mom. My hands are all right.
2: Oh, saints be praised.
5: And Broadway, I'm not a coward, am I?
2: Oh, no.
5: I didn't disgrace his name, did I?
2: No.
5: Tell me!
1: There is nobody in the world who will say that after tonight.
5: And what we know is just between ourselves.
1: Just between ourselves.
5: That's good. And I'm not a coward.
7: I was never more proud of me name than tonight.
2: Shame.
1: We think you go home.
7: I heard the announcement. I heard me name. I stayed.
5: You saw it then?
7: I saw it. Oh, let me look at you, boy.
2: Shame.
7: It's all right, Bridget, me darling. Raymond?
5: Yes, Dad?
7: I guess it's time we were getting you home, son.
1: And they go home. Bridget, Seamus, and their son, Raymond. And I am very happy. But that is not the end of the story. The payoff comes maybe a year later. And I will tell you about it in a minute.

0: Well, like I say, it is maybe a year later that I am sitting in Mindy's when in comes Milky Willie. He sits down by me, takes half of my blintzes, and says as follows.
1: You hear about me, Broadway?
0: Yeah, I do. Seems to me I hear that you are now managing a very good lightweight.
1: Uh-huh. Good blintzes.
0: Wonderful. Why do you not buy some?
1: Not hungry. Well, anyway, like I say, I manage a very good fighter now.
0: You do not say it. I do. However, I am glad you come in, Milkier, because there is a slight matter of finance between us I would like to clear up.
1: Well, so? How's that?
0: 1 year ago, you touched me for a pound to get to Newark, New Jersey, to see about a heavyweight prospect who turns out to be Raymond Mulrooney.
1: So? What is the financial difficulty?
0: Since I advanced the fin, you give me a piece of Raymond Mulrooney as a fighter. I never see the fin again. I wish it back.
1: Broadway, you buy a piece of Raymond. That fizzles out, and so does your investment. We do not speak about lightweights at the time. Broadway, you have got to be very careful where you invest your money. Now, I got to go see my boy, Terran Terry.
0: Who?
1: Broadway, like I always say, blood will tell. He is bred for battle.
0: Who is bred for battle?
1: Bridget and Seamus' son, Terran Terry Mulrooney.
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0: Damon Runyon Theater with John Brown as Broadway is directed by Richard Sandville, and the stories adapted for radio by Russell Hughes. 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

0: An immigrant worker is crushed beneath thousands of pounds of railroad ties. You call it an accident. I say it was murder. Have Gun, Will Travel. Starring Mr. John Daner as Paladin. San Francisco, 1875. The Carlton Hotel, headquarters of a man called Paladin.
1: Oh, Mr. Paladin, glad to have you back.
0: Thank you. My key, please.
1: Of course. It's been quite a while since we've seen you, about 3 weeks, I dare say.
0: About that. And my mail, please.
1: Of course. I don't believe I remember you being away for this long at any one time. Here you are, sir. It must have been quite an extensive trip.
0: Yes, it was. Would you have Hayboy bring my bags up?
1: Oh, Hayboy is no longer with us, but I'll see...
0: Hayboy is no longer here.
1: That's right. His employment terminated, a week ago today, as a matter of fact.
0: Terminated? Why?
1: I don't know, sir.
0: Did he get another job somewhere?
1: I don't really know.
0: Well, he must have given an excuse for leaving.
1: The Carlton automatically gave him a release when he didn't show up for 3 consecutive days.
0: Did it ever occur to the Carlton that he might be ill?
1: Well, after all, it isn't our responsibility.
0: Has anyone seen him?
1: Really, Mr. Paladin, it isn't that important. These people are very easily replaced. I assure you the Carlton will continue to give you the same excellent service that we've all...
0: I've just had an example of your excellent service.
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0: Hey Boy didn't leave a message for me with anyone at the hotel. And it was unlikely that he would quit his job without an explanation, unless something was wrong. I didn't know where Hey Boy lived, but I remembered that he had an uncle who ran a curio shop I had patronized in the past. San Francisco was heavy with fog when I arrived in Chinatown for a visit with Mr. Chung, the owner of Mandarin Galleries.
3: Welcome to the Mandarin.
0: Good afternoon, Mr. Chung.
3: Mr. Paladin, I did not recognize you at first. I trust each dawn has brought you a day of success.
0: And each dusk, a night of contentment.
3: Your visit is most fortuitous. Only yesterday, I received several new pieces from Canton. I am sure they will be of great interest to you.
0: Oh, beautiful workmanship. The case is teakwood, isn't it?
3: Yes. And the chessmen are of ivory.
0: Oh, exquisite. Exquisite. But right now, Mr. Chung, I'm afraid all I want is some information.
3: I hope I may be of service.
0: I'm looking for Hey Boy, Kim Chang.
3: I have not seen my nephew, Kim Chang, for several days.
0: Mr. Chung, Hey Boy is a friend of mine. Is he in any kind of trouble?
3: He spoke to you, perhaps, of his brother, Kim Sung.
0: Yes, he did mention that his brother was coming to the United States.
3: His passage and entry permit was arranged by a railroad company.
0: And I suppose Kim Sung signed a contract to repay the railroad by working for them on a construction crew.
3: Many of our people have come here this way.
0: Uh-huh.
3: Mr. Paradin, I have in my pocket two letters. Kim Chang, whom you call Hey Boy, left them with me for safekeeping. The first one is from his brother. If you would like, I will translate it for you.
0: Yes, please.
3: The first part is of no importance. But this, the head man, Travis, cheats us of our wages, gives us less food than is our right. Because we are Chinese, he thinks we will do nothing. Last night, when I spoke to him in protest, I was beaten. I am afraid now to stay here. I am afraid Travis will kill me as a lesson to the others. Please, my brother, you must help me. That is all.
0: May I see the letter?
3: It is in Chinese.
0: No, I just want to see the postmark. Coldwater, Utah. Is this where Hey Boy's gone?
3: He left 10 days ago when he received this other letter from the railroad company. You may read it for yourself. Under the circumstances, Mr. Paladin, I am surprised the letter would include regrets.
0: Signed Maury Travis, section superintendent. He doesn't explain the accident or even tell where Kim Sung is buried. Why did Hey Boy go to Coldwater alone, Mr. Chung?
3: When it is hurt, even the most gentle kitten will have the fury of a tiger.
0: But still only the strength of a kitten. May I keep these letters for a while?
3: There is something you can do to help him, Mr. Paladin.
0: I can try to keep Hey Boy alive, Mr. Chung. Four days' ride from San Francisco brought me to a tiny settlement on a huge plateau, shadowed by a crouching mountain peak. The railroad superintendent's office, Coldwater Division, was a small frame shack with a porch some 3 steps above a dirt road.
4: Looking for somebody?
0: Mr. Travis.
4: You found him. Come on in.
0: Oh.
4: Getting chilly, ain't it?
0: Yeah, it is.
4: Always does this time of the afternoon. What can I do for you?
0: My card.
4: Have gun, will travel, wire paladin, San Francisco. What's all that mean? I don't understand.
0: You're a target, Mr. Travis.
4: Oh?
0: Someone intends to kill you. I'm offering my services as a bodyguard.

0: Travis.
1: Oh?
0: Someone intends to kill you. I'm offering my services as a bodyguard.
1: Why would anyone want to kill me?
0: We all have enemies, some we're not aware of. I'm sure you're no exception.
1: Well?
0: You remember a Chinese boy by the name of Kim Sung who was killed in an accident here not long ago?
1: Yeah, I remember.
0: I have a letter here that claims it was not an accident.
1: Well, let me see that. This could be a Chinese laundry ticket for all I know.
0: I assure you it is not. I'll take that back if you don't mind.
1: Well, sure.
0: Now, this letter was sent to the dead man's brother and claims that it was not an accident. Now the brother wants revenge.
1: His brother, Kim Chang, a little fella?
0: That's right.
1: Well, I got news for you, Paladin. I don't need to hire a gun to protect me against a coolie. I've already met up with that little China boy, and I'm still alive and kicking.
0: And the China boy?
1: He's in jail. A crazy fool came at me with a knife. If the sheriff hadn't stuck his nose in, he'd be in his grave.
0: I'm sorry I bothered you, Mr. Travis.
2: Doctor, will you psychoanalyze me?
3: Well, what seems to be the problem?
2: I'm a germ, a bathroom germ, and they're the most unwanted kind, you know. Spread disease and cause bathroom odor.
3: Go on.
2: Well, my mother and father abandoned me at a very early age.
3: Oh?
2: Yes, you see, even germs hate germs. 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
3: I know.
2: They know Lysol is murder for bathroom germs. 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
3: Uh-huh.
2: And my landlady just got some new pine-scented Lysol. So you see, doctor, I'm getting a very bad inferiority complex. A doctor, where are you going?
3: To see a psychiatrist.
2: But why?
3: Who ever heard of a germ talking?
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0: After convincing the sheriff that I was a friend of his only prisoner, he led me back to a cell where Hayboy was lying on a mattress on the floor, apparently asleep. The sheriff said he was weak because he refused to eat and that he had gotten the bruises on his face and arms in the fight with Travis. At my request, he left me alone with Hayboy.
5: All right, Paladin, but I'll have to lock you in.
0: All right. There. Hayboy. Where are my cigars?
6: Huh?
0: My newspapers.
6: Oh, Mr. Paladin.
0: Hello, Hayboy.
6: Mr. Paladin, it is much surprised to see you here.
0: Yeah, they're a long way from San Francisco.
6: Oh, yes, many miles of sorrow.
0: I know. Mr. Chung told me about your brother.
6: We were to be together again after all these years. Now my brother is dead and the man who killed him lives and goes unpunished. This is not right.
0: Keep your voice down. We don't know who can hear us.
6: Yes, sir.
0: Now, hey, boy, are you sure that it was not an accident?
6: Oh, yes, sir, I'm sure. Travis struck my brother with a club, and then he made it appear an accident. He threw a load of timbers off a flat car onto his body, and two of the men who worked with Kim Sung saw it happen.
0: Why didn't they tell the sheriff? With two witnesses, Travis could be brought to trial.
6: Oh, who would take the word of Chinese against a white? Somehow, his punishment will come at my hands.
0: It won't work. Even if he doesn't kill you, if you should kill him, you'd be arrested for murder.
6: Why, either way, it's something I must do. Mr. Paladin, you come to take me out of jail?
0: I'm afraid I can't do that until we clear the charges against you. Oh. Hey, boy, tell me the names of the two men who witnessed your brother's murder.
6: Oh, no, I'm sorry. I took oath to never repeat their names. It is for their protection. Please understand, I cannot break my pledge, not even to you.
0: Yeah, I understand, hey, boy.
6: But I will tell you, they work in a crew under a man named Brady.
0: Yeah, I saw Brady this afternoon.
6: Oh, yes, he a mean, very strong, he like a bull. He helped Travis throw the railroad ties on my brother's body.
0: Hey, boy, I'm going to tell the sheriff to fix you some supper.

0: and you eat it.
1: Oh, you saw, Mr. Paladin. I eat it.
0: Good. I'll be back to see you in the morning.
2: Brady's labor crew was huddled on the ground around a battered kettle that bubbled over a small fire, eating a watery stew out of tin plates. They hardly looked up as I approached. Any of you speak English? Somebody must understand. Well, I'm sure you all remember Kim Sung. Now, two of you saw what really happened to him. Two of you know his death was not an accident. Two of you can put Maury Travis in jail. Well? Is this the stuff you eat? Seems you like slop. It seems you don't mind living in filth like slaves. You'll watch one of your brothers die and then lick the boots of the man who killed him.
3: No!
0: So, someone does understand.
4: All right, you little monkeys. On your feet. Time to... Who are you? What are you doing here?
0: Talking to some of my friends.
4: Your friends? Clear out.
0: Not until I'm ready.
4: I said get out of here.
0: Put that axe down. I'll go when I'm ready.
4: Now I said...
0: You're good with that axe, but not good enough.
4: I don't know who you are, but I'm going to tear your head off.
2: Now, if any of you men have anything to say, speak up now. I want to help you. Which of you spoke up before Brady came in? All right. If you change your mind, I'll be with Travis.
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0: Two of the immigrants could step forward and free Hayboy, but they were afraid. Afraid of the foreman Brady and his boss Maury Travis. Men died quickly and quietly on the Coldwater Railroad Division. I went to Travis's office, but he wasn't there. I decided to wait. After three hands of solitaire, he returned.
6: What are you doing in my office, Paladin?
0: I'm playing solitaire.
6: I want to know what you're doing here. First you tell me somebody's trying to kill me, then you get one of my crews all riled up, and now you beat up my foreman. Let's have it straight. What do you want?
0: I told you this afternoon. Job. But since you've decided to wear a gun, you seem to be fully prepared to take care of yourself. I assume my services are unnecessary.
6: Your services include nosing around and what doesn't concern you?
7: Hey, Travis. I told you your men could have the freedom of the town as long as they didn't start any trouble.
6: What are you talking about, Sheriff?
7: That Chinese work gang of yours. They just broke into jail. Took your friend out with them, Paladin.
6: Why'd you stop them?
7: 45 men with crowbars and pickaxes?
0: Where'd they go?
7: They're heading straight for this office.
0: You suppose they're looking for someone in particular, Travis?
3: Sheriff, I want protection.
7: If you think I'm going to try facing down a bunch of Chinese armed with picks, you're crazy.
3: All right, then me and my men will stop them.
7: Most of your boys are at the saloon in town.
3: I know that. I was with them till I heard what Paladin did to my foreman. I'll round them up.
0: How are your men going to stop 45 rebel laborers, Travis?
3: With shotguns, Paladin. I'll kill every one of... No.
0: Sheriff. What's the matter, Travis? You see a ghost out there?
3: They're standing out in front. All of them. Just staring at me. Just staring, Paladin. You gotta help me. You say they're your friends. Maybe they'll listen to you. Go out there and talk to them. You said you wanted a job. All right, then. I'm hiring you.
0: All right. First, there's a matter of my fee. $500 in advance.
3: $500?
0: And in hard cash on the line now.
3: All right. All right, I won't argue with you. The money's in the safe. I'll get it.
7: That gun comes high, Paladin.
0: Yes, it does, Sheriff. His hide isn't worth that much, but I'm going to use the money to help heal some scars Travis left on a friend of mine. Looking at it that way, it hardly seems enough.
3: Here you are. 500 in gold.
0: Put the bag on the table, Travis.
3: Yeah.
0: I'm going out to talk to your friends. Hey, boy. Tell the men to go back to camp.
1: Please stay out of the way, Mr. Paladin.
0: You're not taking Travis.
1: Mr. Paladin, forgive me for what I say to you, but please understand. You are my true friend. We do you no harm, but you must stay out of the way. Travis killed my brother. He cheated this young man. He will be punished.
0: Not by you. You're in the United States now, hey boy. You live by American law.
1: American law is for whites, not Chinese.
0: The law is for everybody. The color of your skin doesn't make you any different. While you're in this country, you'll not only obey the law, you'll get its protection, and you'll get justice.
1: American justice will not bring back Kim Sung.
0: Neither will another murder. Believe me, hey boy, if he's guilty, I want Travis punished as much as you do. But I promise you, I'll shoot the first man who lays a hand on him.
1: Tomoi Tongai. Ka Man Kim Bai. Ma Chong Lan Gai Kim Sung. Ma Chu Ma Po. Mr. Paladin, this man Sang will tell you who killed my brother.
8: Him killed Kim Sung. Travis.
3: Now, wait a minute.
0: Is that enough proof for you, Sheriff?
7: It is.
3: You tricked me, Paladin.
0: I wouldn't go for that gun, Travis. I'd hate to cheat the hangman.
3: Tricked me and took my money.
0: And gave you excellent service. You hired me to protect you, to save your life, and I have. You'll be perfectly safe. In jail.

0: life on.
1: Come in. Hey, boy.
0: Oh, Mr. Paladin, I thought you had, like, breakfast in your room this morning.
1: Oh, wonderful. Come in.
0: Yes, sir.
2: It's good to have you back, hey, boy.
0: Oh, I have you to thank. Manager say you would leave hotel if I did not come back to job, so here I am, same uniform.
2: What's the package on the tray?
0: Oh, this package for you.
2: Oh.
0: Yes, you open it now?
2: Yes.
0: He's my uncle, Mr. Chung. Very grateful for all you did. We use the money you give us from Travis to bring my brother back to San Francisco for a proper Chinese burial.
2: Oh, why? It's the chess set I admired at the Mandarin. Beautiful. Thank you. And my thanks to your uncle, Mr. Chung. How about a game of chess?
0: Oh, later perhaps, but now I must go sort mail for a new desk clerk.
2: New desk clerk?
0: Yes, sir. Someone registered a strong complaint against old one.
2: Someone did, huh? Well, what do you know about that?
0: Yes, sir. Very mysterious. Desk clerk go, a new one hired today. Very mysterious.
2: It's nice to be back.

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3: Really?
2: 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And now, here he is, the one, the only...
3: Well, here I am again with a chance for each of our couples to win up to $10,000. 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
2: And Groucho will meet our first couple in just a moment.
4: December 1945. World War II has ended. In Moscow, the foreign ministers of the Big Three meet in an attempt to solve the mounting international problems that threaten the peace. Three, and only three, American newsmen are admitted to the Soviet capital, especially to cover this historic conference. One of these three is Leon Pearson. Moscow, 1945, and Moscow again in 1947. Rome, 1948, for the crucial Italian elections. Germany, 48, flying the cargo route on the Berlin airlift. Leon Pearson, holder of the Legion of Honor for objective reporting, a man with a first-hand knowledge of history, is typical of the top NBC newsmen who broadcast news on the hour. This is Chet Huntley inviting you to be with us as the news breaks on News on the Hour, all day, every day, over most of these same NBC stations.
2: Anita Pelkey is waiting to talk to you now, and her partner is a special guest, one of the best-known names in the world of bridge, Mr. Charles Gorin. 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
3: Welcome to You Bet Your Life. Say the secret word and divide it up. This isn't going to be easy, this next one.
5: I didn't expect you'd say hello to me, Groucho, when I
3: have no intention of saying hello to you. In fact, you can leave now, as far as I'm concerned. Welcome to You Bet Your Life. Say the secret word and divide an extra $100. It's a common word, something you always have with you. And brother, that isn't all you have. Mr. Gorin, I'm glad to see you.
5: Thank you. I'm glad I was noticed at long last.
3: That's the last time I'll look at you tonight. Mr. Gorin, I'm impressed having you up here. Your name is a household word among millions of bridge players. But don't let that go to your head, Mr. Because Drano is a household word, too. Now then, what kind of pinochle do you play?
5: As a matter of fact, I was weaned on pinochle.
3: You were?
5: That was my first game.
3: Is that so? We used milk in our house. Well, we'll cross that bridge after I tilt with this little tootsie over here. Huh? What is it?
6: Sunita.
3: Oh, Sunita. Well, that's a very pretty name.
6: Thank
3: you're
6: you.
3: A very pretty girl. Does your name have any translation?
6: Well, Groucho, it means health or healthy or something like that.
3: I picked the right name for you, Sunita. If I ever saw anyone who's bursting with health, this is it. How do you account for this large amount of beauty and health? And...
6: Well, Groucho, I think it's sports and good eating habits.
3: You mean a lot of sports have filled you up with a lot of food? Is that it?
6: Well,
3: yes. What are some of your good eating habits? Can you eat peas with a knife?
6: No, but I eat liver and yogurt for breakfast every morning.
3: What a schweinerei, huh? Yogurt and liver? Mm-hmm. You know, it's bad enough to have to get up in the morning and look at the morning paper without having to stare at yogurt and liver besides. Why do you eat yogurt and liver?
6: Well, Groucho, yogurt and liver have a lot of B vitamins, and most people lack B vitamins.
3: You don't lack anything, kid. I'll come back to you very quickly. I'll call you Tommy. Is that right?
5: Well, it's all right, except that if you call me Charlie, I'm more apt to answer to it, because that happens to be my name.
3: Oh, Charlie, huh? Wow. You said yogurt and liver, and that's the secret word. So you get $50, and Tiny Tim gets $50. Charlie, you look very familiar. Did we ever meet before?
5: Yes, we did, a great many years ago, and I don't want to reveal the length of time it's been.
3: Oh, I don't mind.
5: You don't?
3: I've lost her anyhow. What
5: happened? You remember I'll Say She Is?
3: Yes, I do. I'm still using the jokes from I'll Say She Is. Were you in that show? Were you a chorus boy in that show?
5: No, but my favorite partner was a chorus girl in one of your later shows, Coconuts.
3: Is that so?
5: Her name now is Helen Sobel. She's the greatest woman bridge player in the world. But at that time, her name was...
3: She was a chorus girl in the Coconuts?
5: She was a chorus girl in the Coconuts.
3: Well, how did we meet? I don't remember. Did you come backstage to see your inamorata?
5: I was supposed to teach you and your brothers to play bridge.
3: Oh. Well, what happened?
5: Well, I mentioned in passing right at the start that bridge was played with a deck consisting of 52 cards, at which point you rose and said that's as much as you could absorb in one lesson and out you went.
3: Well, it's true. I can't concentrate that long. The only game I like to play is Old Maid. Providing she isn't too old. Where are you from, Chuck?
5: Well, you might say I'm from Philadelphia.
3: What did you do there?
5: Well, I received my elementary education there, and when I left Philadelphia long enough to go up to Canada to get further education, and I was indiscreet enough to study law, and I became a lawyer.
3: And then you went back to Philadelphia, and you were a Philadelphia lawyer, huh?
5: That's...
3: Well, is it true what they say about Philadelphia lawyers?
5: I don't know. What do they say about Philadelphia lawyers?
3: He's a Philadelphia lawyer, all right. How old are you, Charlie?
5: I'm 56.
3: 56. How long have you been married?
5: I haven't been married yet, but I haven't given up hope.
3: How about a romance with Sunita here?
5: Well,
3: wouldn't you like to marry her?
5: I certainly would, any minute. But I have an idea. She has one or two boyfriends lurking in the wings.
3: How old are you, Sunit? I'll call you Sunit, huh?
6: Sunny? 21.
3: Married?
6: No.
7: You play bridge?
6: No, I don't. I play gin rummy and Chinese checkers.
3: Chinese checkers, you play?
6: Mm-hmm.
3: Would you like to forget gin rummy and Chinese checkers and learn to play a real game?
6: Yes.
3: How would you like to learn to play from the world's greatest authority?
6: Well, I'd like Mr. Gorin to teach me bridge very much.
3: Who's talking about Gorin? What's more important, who's talking about bridge? Sunita, I pride myself on being able to guess occupations. I've been doing it so long. And I'd say offhand that you're a differential calculus teacher at Caltech. Is that right? Is that right?
6: No, Groucho.
3: You're not?
6: No. I'm a dancer and a showgirl at the Moulin Rouge.
3: Moulin Rouge. Well, that's a very fine place. What do you do there?
6: Well, I actually walk around with an hour-shaped figure dress.
3: You just walk around? This is your entire occupation?
6: At the present, yes.
3: An hourglass dress, huh?
6: Mm-hmm.
3: Must be the early part of the hour, huh? Sunita, have you done any modeling?
6: Yes, I have, Groucho.
3: Mm-hmm. You won any contests?
6: Yes, that also. I've been Miss New York State this year in Miss Universe pageant. And I've been Miss Smiles, Miss St. George, Miss National Salami, Miss Potato Salad.
3: You were Miss National Salami?
6: And...
3: Well, is that anything like Miss Potato Salad? Or did you get them both together?
6: No, they were separate.
3: All you needed was coffee, huh? Well, what was this? You say you were Miss National Salami. Have you ever hung in a delicatessen window? Well, Charlie, besides marking cards and dealing from the bottom of the deck, just what do you do to keep busy?
5: Well, I've got lots to do to keep me busy. I have a daily column that I write for about 200 papers around the country. I usually have a book that I'm revising. I've recently taken on the bridge feature of Sports Illustrated magazine.
3: Oh. Well, what is your latest book called?
5: It's called Contract Bridge Complete. That is the new Contract Bridge Complete.
3: Yeah. Have you ever had a perfect hand there?
5: Yes.
3: Charles?
5: Yes.
3: Yeah.
5: But I had it in the days... I had it rather as a...
3: When you were going with that chorus girl, you mean?
5: Yes. As a matter of fact, it was before that time. There was a type of game we called goulash. So
3: oh,
5: I
3: really?
5: Actually had it in the
3: meal. Well, there's a Hungarian in the audience here tonight. And at the word of goulash, he starts frothing at the mouth, and you got to be very careful.
5: Well, I have to be careful to tell him I had 13 clubs in one hand and never got a chance to bid.
3: How come?
5: Because it was up to 7 spades before it got round to me.
3: Now, is this clear to you?
6: Yes.
3: Well, Sunita, you've heard a lot about bridge. Now, be honest. Which do you prefer, bridge or Chinese checkers?
6: I think I still like Chinese checkers.
3: Why?
6: Well, Groucho, it only takes 2 people to play it, and...
3: Sunita, I happen to know another game that you can play.
6: And,
3: well, suppose some evening I called on you, Sunita, and I warn you, I know nothing about Chinese checkers. Now, what would we do?
6: Well, Groucho, you have a large board, and it's full of holes. And each man...
3: You're describing me like a piece of Swiss cheese.
6: Each man has 10 marbles, and the object of the game is to get your marbles on the other side of the board before you do.
3: Look, if I called on you some evening and I spend all my time playing Chinese checkers, you can be sure of one thing. I've certainly lost all my marbles. Well, it's been fun having Mr. Bridge on the show tonight, to say nothing of having Miss National Salami. Let's play You Bet Your Life. Now, you selected as your category salami and potato salad.
5: Groucho, at this point, I'd like to beg leave to check out and give my position to some young, deserving man that what? Might improve his state in life.
3: That's very nice. Now, is there a deserving young man in the audience? Is there a sailor or a soldier or somebody that could come up here and pinch hit? What about an usher? Come on, Kovacs, get on your feet there.
8: If I'd known that, I'd
3: say. He won't be there.
2: Well, Groucho, if Ernie Kovacs is coming up here, I think we'd better pause while we have a chance and take care of some important business. We'll be back in just 1 minute to continue You Bet Your Life.
9: Say, that a new record?
10: Yeah, here, I'll play it again for you.
11: Let Mrs. Grass make the soup at your house.
9: Interesting. What's on the flip side?
10: Here, I'll put it on.
9: Yes, let Mrs. Grass make the soup at your house. Mrs. Grass's vegetable noodle soup, for instance. What a soup mix! You get all the hearty richness of sun-ripened garden vegetables in Mrs. Grass's vegetable noodle soup. Mrs. Grass blends them all with sunny tomato flavor, and then she adds her famous buttery tender egg noodles. Mrs. Grass does all the hard kitchen work. You just put some water on to boil, open that yellow box, and in minutes you can serve delicious vegetable noodle soup. You just
11: let Mrs. Grass make the soup at your house.
9: What's the name of that record?
11: It's called Music to Make Soup By.
3: Ernie, I'm glad to see you, huh? This is Mr. Gorin, Mr. Kovacs.
5: I never thought I'd have the honor of having such a distinguished stand-in.
3: Miss Pelty. Miss Pelty, yeah. Mr. Kovacs. And Mr. Fenneman.
12: Never mind Fenneman.
3: Okay, well, I'll mind Fenneman. You watch.
12: Thank you.
3: Now, you selected as your category hieroglyphics. Is that right?
5: What? I was sitting up there. I don't know.
3: Your partner here selected Mother Goose rhymes. She figured this would be something that...
12: Fine.
3: All right, I'm going to ask you some questions. If you miss two in a row...
12: About... Liver and yogurt?
3: Now, if you get four in a row right, it'll be a miracle. That's all I can say. Now, Amy, if you win any money, what are you going to do with it?
12: No, I have a very pet organization of mine. This is the Save the Children Federation that I have.
3: Well, don't you regard Sunita as a pet?
12: No. Well, I mean, if you want to double the money, we can split it with the kids and Sunita.
3: Did you see him in Madball? Pretty funny, I know, right? Well, if you see it around and you haven't seen it, go see it because he's wonderful in it. It's a very funny picture. Are you ready?
6: When?
3: Here we go around the mulberry bush, the mulberry bush, mulberry bush. Tell me when we do it. When do you go around the mulberry bush?
6: Early in the morning.
3: Yeah, that's pretty good. It's cold and frosty.
12: I didn't even
3: morning.
12: Know that, to be honest with you. I didn't know that.
3: Well, you don't have to be honest with me. You never have up to now.
13: You have one right.
12: Thanks.
13: You bet.
12: Says it like he's mad at me.
3: The cryptic dialogue, huh? What did little Jack Horner pull out of his Christmas pie in addition to his thumb?
6: Plum.
12: I'd rather not say.
3: Plum, she knows.
12: Oh, plum.
3: Hey, she's making a bum out of you.
12: A plum, that's right. She's plum.
13: You now have two right.
12: Yeah. We now have two right.
13: You do.
12: Yeah.
3: Who went to see Silver Buckles at His Knee?
12: That's a darn good question.
3: Yes, it is, huh?
12: Anybody out there know that?
3: Hello out there.
12: Do you know this? Let's try, what's the one with the pussycat and the boots and all that jazz? What was that?
3: That comes much later, huh?
12: Oh, that's...
3: Well, this was Bobby Shafto.
12: Oh,
3: Bobby Shafto. I thought... I think he's an agent. He handles some matters.
12: Is this the answer, Bobby Shafto?
3: On the square, this
12: I've never heard of this in my life.
3: Yeah. Me either.
12: Have you?
3: Now, in what rhyme...
13: You have one wrong now.
12: I know that. I know that. I know that.
3: He's great. He's a kind of a... sadistic mind he has.
12: First time he smiled when we got one wrong, too, I think.
3: Looks like he's going to do plenty of laughing here tonight. In the rhyme, 1-2, buckle my shoe, what rhymes with 9-10?
6: Big fat hen.
12: Two right, right?
13: One wrong. No, you go back, you see, you go back.
3: All right, now this is a cinch.
12: Yeah.
3: Some like peas porridge hot, some like it cold. Now, how do the others like it?
12: In a pot, 9. You want to take
6: days
12: it?
6: Days old.
3: That's very, very
12: how many have we got right now?
13: Two right.
3: Why did Pussycat go to London? Seems kind of silly for a cat.
12: Is this any particular Pussycat?
3: No. Pussycat.
12: To see the Jack of Spades or the Queen. It was the Queen.
3: That's right.
12: The Queen.
13: You now have three right.
12: Is it right? If it's not right, I retract it.
3: Yeah.
13: No, it's right.
12: It's right. I stand.
3: Now, here comes the coup de grace. This knocks you flat.
12: In front of all these people?
3: Yes. Now, who saw Cock Robin die?
12: Wait a minute. Let's be careful. Let's not rush into this, shall we? It was. Does it have wings and six legs?
3: I know that. That's a garbage wagon.
12: I saw...
3: Who saw Cock Robin die?
12: I'm going to see if he has anything in his face when I do a little hint. He smiled, but he's tricky.
3: I'm smiling your stupidity.
12: I said the fly with my little
3: that's
12: eye.
3: That's right. The fly is right. You don't have to go any further.
12: With my eye.
3: You've won this game.
13: You got four in a row. You won $1,000.
3: You've won this, girl, and $1,000.
12: Name. I was out in the audience. Thank you very much.
3: It's dishonest, but since this is counterfeit money, we don't care. It's $50 for you. She's got $100 now. And $50 for you.
12: Thank you. Fake.
3: Thank you very much. It's all fake. Now, you've won
12: $1,000.
3: You can keep it and quit, or else you can come back later and try to double your money. You may even get a chance at $10,000.
12: What president was this? Jim Clinton, huh?
3: He made coats for the Army and Navy. You may even get a chance at 10,000, Ernie. So go over there and sit down with...
12: I wouldn't know what to do with that. Oh, I sit down with her?
3: With Sunita.
12: Okay.
3: And say think it over. And if I don't see you later, I'll get in touch with Edie. You keep away from me.
2: And that means Sunita Pelkey and Ernie Kovacs can risk half of their winnings to try for $10,000. We'll get their decision in just a moment.
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1: I'm Bill Holden, folks, and what I have to say is aimed at me as much as you. We live in a beautiful area, and it's up to us to keep it that way. Keep it clean. 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
1: Now, you won $1,000. Now, if you decide to try for the 10 and you fail, you wind up with 500. What are you going to do?
2: You wouldn't want to give us a hint on the question.
1: No.
2: All right. No, we don't want to fool around with that. Well, the kid's money. See, now it's not my money anymore. You see, it's not mine, and she doesn't want to fool around with hers.
3: No, I'm afraid not.
1: Well, that's your privilege. Congratulations, and thanks for being on the show. You bet your life.
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5: The big question that seems to be worrying Sonny and Buddy, as well as the rest of our adventurers, is whether Betty will really get the money she has inherited. The only one who could answer the question is the lawyer, and he was last heard from on his way to Mexico City. Tonight we hope to find out if Doc has received an answer to the telegram he sent the lawyer.
6: Oh, gosh, but it's hot, isn't it?
7: Yeah. I wish we could go swimming or fishing, don't you, Sonny?
6: Yeah. I wonder if there's a swimming pool in this town.
7: Well, there's a river. I guess we can go swimming there.
6: Let's ask Dad and the sheriff to go with us. What do you say?
7: I've got a better idea.
6: What?
7: Let's ask Betty to pack a nice lunch and we can all go out on a picnic and a swim. Maybe Betty will go with us. How about it?
6: Boy, I'd like to be somewhere out in the woods under a nice big shady tree and eating a picnic lunch on the riverbank. We haven't done that in a long time.
7: There's the sheriff talking to Dad. Let's go and ask him if there's a place around here where we can go swimming.
6: All right.
8: Yeah, you see, Doc, I was right. You ain't getting nothing from that lawyer yet. I know he was just trying to crook you.
9: Well, I think it's a little too early to say that, Sheriff. Let's be patient for a little while longer.
6: Well, say, Dad, let's all go swimming somewhere. What do you say?
8: Yeah, I don't know about that, boys. Last time you boys talked me into going swimming, somebody stole my car and all my clothes. And I caught cold, and old true love has all been up yet from being pushed in the ditch.
7: Well, you got your clothes back, and old true love is still running.
8: Yep, but if I hadn't been just about the best sheriff in these here parts, I never would have got her back. I ain't craving to chase no more desperate criminals just to get my pants back.
6: Well, we'll be more careful this time, Sheriff. Oh, come on, let's go swimming. We're going to ask Betty to pack up a nice picnic lunch, and we'll eat dinner in the woods. How does that idea strike you?
8: Eat lunch, eh? Well, now, that does sound tempting. I ain't sure about the swimming part, but I'll help you eat the lunch.
7: Well, if you don't want to swim, Sheriff, you can fish while we swim. You know how to fish, don't you?
8: Well, I hope I do, and I got the best bait in the world, too. I never fail to get a load of fish when I use my bait.
6: What kind of bait do you generally use, Sheriff?
8: I always use chewing tobacco.
7: What? Chewing tobacco? How in the world can you catch a fish with chewing tobacco?
8: Oh, easiest thing in the world, buddy. You just take a chaw of tobacco and put it on your hook and throw it in the water. Then when the fish grabs the tobacco, he dives to the bottom to chew it, and when he rushes to the top of the water to spit, why, you just hit him over the head with a club and throw him in the boat.
7: Oh, what a nice.
6: Oh, that's a little too fishy.
8: Hey, don't believe it, eh?
7: Oh, sure. We believe every word of it.
8: And then we'll forget the last big fishing trip I took. I had my gun along with me. I was away up in Michigan. You know, in the wild country.
6: Mm-hmm.
8: Well, sir, I was standing by a river when a noise upstream attracted my attention. I looked up, and there was a moose. Well, I was just about to shoot him when I heard a noise downstream. I looked, and there was an elk. Well, I took a step forward to shoot him, and I almost stepped on a big rattlesnake. Well, sir, I pulled the trigger, and the gun exploded. Busted all to pieces. The barrel went upstream and killed the moose. The stock went downstream and killed the elk. The bullet went straight ahead and killed the quail. The ramrod went down the snake's throat and choked him to death. The gun kicked me backwards into the water, and when I crawled out, both my boots was plumb full of fish. And it wasn't such a big day's hunting and fishing at that.
6: Oh, don't tell us anymore, Sheriff. Come on, let's get ready for our picnic party. What do you say, Dad? May we go?
8: Oh, I don't mind, boys, if you're careful.
7: Well, aren't you going with us, Dad?
8: No, buddy, I think I'd better stay here. I'm still hoping to receive an answer to my telegram I sent the lawyer in Mexico City, telling him that we'd found Betty. Yeah, there ain't a bit of use for you to wait here for that. You ain't never going to hear from that lawyer. You might just as well come along with me and the boys and forget all about it.
6: Oh, gee, Dad, I wish you could go swimming with us.
8: Well, I think I'd better stay here. Take Betty with you. She'll enjoy it more than I would, and she needs the outing.
7: Betty, come here a minute. We've got some news that's worth dividing.
10: What is it, Buddy?
7: Dad says we can all go on a picnic. Do you want to go?
10: Oh, I'll say I do. When are we going?
6: Just as soon as we pack a lunch and get our fishing poles and bathing suits.
10: All right, I'll start packing the lunch.
7: And we'll help Dad with the medicine.
8: Oh, no, boys, you don't have to stop to give a show. Go on and enjoy your picnic. You can give the show when you come back.
6: Well, that's just it, Dad. We want to give the show before we go. Then we can stay as long as we like, and we won't have to hurry back.
8: Well, I'll mosey down to the telegraph office and see if there's any answer to your telegram, Doc. I know it ain't no use, but just please you, I'll go.
11: Well, hi there, fellas. You remember me? I'm Joe Slocum from Pecora.
7: Look, Sonny, look who's here. Hello there. What are you doing so far from home?
11: Oh, I just come up here with Paul. One of his hogs got sick, and our family doctor was out of town, so we had to bring the old sow to the Lunkin doctor. I'm sure glad I seen you, fellas. Say, did you find the little gal you was looking for?
8: We certainly did. She's here with us right now. You'll see her in a few minutes.
11: Well, are you going to give a free vaudeville opera show here tonight?
8: Yes, sir, young man, in just a moment. And as a reward for your help in finding Betty, I'm going to give you a bottle of my tonic and toner. Here you are. Now give that to your hog and just see what happens.
11: Oh, hey, Pa, come over here and see what they give to me. And they're going to put on a free show, too.
8: Did you hear what this young man said, folks? He came all the way from Pecora to get a bottle of my tonic and toner to give to his livestock. That just proves my statement that it's good for man or beast. Yes, sir. Yeah. And it'll cure that crying baby, too, madam. It'll cure that crying baby. And it's only $1 a bottle.
11: Why, hey, I want to hear some singing. And I want to see that pretty gal, too. When is she coming out?
8: In just a moment. But you should have a song right now. And Rastus is the singer. With every breath I take.

0: Mother, boy, I just got to tell you what Miss Graham said about her experience in the church last Sunday.
1: Yeah, well, what happened to Miss Graham in church?
0: Well, she took her little five-year-old boy with her, and they passed around a little plate with some crackers on it and a glass of wine.
1: Mm-hmm, that was communion service.
0: Yeah, well, Miss Graham, she told her little boy not to take none of the crackers. She said she'd give him some when he got home. And then, just as the deacon started to pass the constitution plate, she gave the little boy a dime to put in the plate. But he didn't do it. So she said, Willie, how come you didn't put in your dime? And Willie said, well, I didn't eat nothing.
1: Hey, Sambo, did you see the machinist dog that Charcoal got?
0: What do you mean, a machinist dog?
1: A fella give Charcoal a dog what is a machinist.
0: Oh, Raptors, what you talking about? What kind of a dog is a machinist dog?
1: You give him a kick and he makes a bolt for the dog. And now, ladies and gentlemen, Sambo will bring a song. Give him a hand, Sambo.

0: folks here, I'll come out here with some of Dr. Lee's green sign the door. If any of you ladies want one, I'll keep right up now.
1: Hey, Doc, I got it.
2: Look, here comes the sheriff, and he's waving something in the air.
3: Yeah, it looks like a telegram.
0: Yeah, Doc, I've got news that's worth dividing. It's here in this here telegram.
2: Where's the telegram from, Sheriff?
0: It's from the telegraph office.
3: Oh, no, he means who sent it.
0: Why, the fella down at the telegraph office sent it to Doc.
2: But you've already opened it, haven't you?
0: Sure I have. I thought it might be something important, and I opened it to make sure. Where's Doc?
3: Oh, he'll be here in just a moment. It's a telegram from Mexico City, Sheriff.
0: Yep, from Mexico City.
2: Then it's from the lawyer. Hey, Dad! Dad, come quick. The sheriff has a telegram from the lawyer.
0: Jump in, T-Hospet. Don't get so excited.
3: Oh, hurry up.
4: You say you have a wire for me, Sheriff?
0: Yep. Now, wait a minute, and I'll read it to you. It says, your message to H.R. Callahan, undelivered. Party left city. Present address unknown.
3: Well, what does that telegram mean?
0: It means that lawyer is a fake. He skipped out with Miss Betty's $50,000. Most likely, you'll never hear from him again.

How much better everyone would feel if the sheriff would only think before he speaks. And right here we find a very good moral. If you can't say something that will bring happiness, it's always best to keep quiet. The boy or girl who is always saying unkind things is never popular. Let's all hope that the sheriff is mistaken, and that our next adventure will bring some good news of Betty's lawyer.

0: Is that proper farmhouse cheddar?
1: No, I don't think so.
0: What about that?
1: No. It's quite nice, though.
0: Is it? Do you think I might try a piece? I'll have 2 ounces, please.
2: Jacob's, the cream of cream crackers.
3: On your last trip, did you discover what the Earth people eat? They eat a great many of these. They peel them with their metal knives. Boil them for 20 of their minutes. Then they smash them all to bits. They are clearly the most primitive people.
4: Form mash, get smash.
5: What has a hazelnut in every bite?
6: Sorry!
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6: Sorry!
5: Nougat and caramel golden light?
6: Sorry!
5: And don't forget the hazelnut in every bite! And again! What has a hazelnut in every bite?
6: Sorry!
5: Thick milk chocolate for your delight?
6: Sorry!
5: Nougat and caramel golden light? And don't forget the hazelnut in every bite!
6: Sorry!
5: A hazelnut in every bite!
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0: The Adventures of Tintin by Hergé. Dramatized by Simon Eastwood. 1. The Black Island.
1: To the editor, from Tintin, famous boy reporter. Subject, forgery. This adventure took me on a hair-raising chase from rural England to a remote island in the wilds of Scotland. It all began one day when Snowy, my little terrier, was taking me for a walk. Nothing like a stroll in the countryside, eh, Snowy?
2: Yes. But I'm a bit hot under all this fur.
1: Plane in trouble? Sounds bad. Why, it's unregistered. Looks like it's having to make a forced landing. Let's have a look, Snowy.
2: Oh, must we?
1: Come on.
2: Oh, no, here we go again.
3: Will it take long to fix?
4: Spin it.
3: Well?
4: She's a good plane.
3: Yeah, that's what you said before. I've flown better paper ones. Someone's coming, Nick.
5: Hello, I say.
4: Too bad for the kid. You know our audit.
3: It breaks my heart.
1: Hello. Can I be of any help?
6: Well, Doctor?
7: He was lucky. The bullet only grazed a rib. Confine him to bed for a couple of days. And see if you can find that dog a bone. You must be more careful, young man.
1: I was only trying to help.
8: That's the way it always starts.
9: Excuse me, nurse. I'm Detective Totsley. This is my colleague.
7: How do you do?
9: Detective Totsley. May we speak with the Tintin, please?
6: Doctor?
7: I suppose so. Don't be too tough with him. He's still in shock.
9: Tough?
6: What?
7: Come on, nurse. Leave the boy alone.
10: Look here, Tintin. Are you absolutely sure the plane had no registration marks?
1: Quite certain.
2: I could have told you that, but you humans, of course, don't understand dog language.
9: It all smells very fishy to me.
10: To be precise, the whole thing smells like me. Very fishy.
1: Excuse me. Hello? Yes? It's for you, Thompson. Or Thompson.
9: I'll take it. Hello? Yes, sir. Thompson. With a P. As in psychology.
10: East down. Last night?
9: Yes, sir. I understand. We leave at once. We're going to Eastdown in Sussex. An unregistered plane crashed there last night.
10: Don't you worry, Tintin. We'll catch those scoundrels.
1: Goodbye. And watch your step.
10: Thanks.
1: Eastdown. If only... it can't be helped. I simply must go. Never mind doctor's orders.
2: What about my bone?
1: Come on, Snowy. We've got a train to catch.
11: Mr. Pushoff, it's the train for
12: Read all about it. Dramatic plane crash. Read all about it.
9: Give me that. That silly fools.
12: Oi, that's Tappert, sir.
9: Oh, pay the man, dolt.
11: All right, sir.
9: Idiots. Who do you think they shot at last night? Tintin himself.
12: Tappert, sir.
11: Here. Keep the change.
1: Wow. Thank you, sir. Come on, Snowy. Hop on board.
11: Mr. Pushoff, look.
13: Talk of the devil. Well, I hope he's bought a one-way ticket. He won't need a return.

0: This is life. Much better than walking.
1: I must have been sleeping. Why have we stopped? Let's look in the corridor. There's a door open, and someone's getting out. Come on, Snowy.
2: What about my beauty sleep?
1: There he goes.
3: What do you think you were doing?
1: Oh, no, the ticket inspector. Let me go. A man just jumped off the train. We must follow him.
3: Yeah, you can't fool me.
4: No one is to leave the train.
1: The Thompson twins?
4: Tintin, aren't you supposed to be in bed? There he is. That's him. I'd know him anywhere. He knocked me out.
1: Me?
4: Search him.
1: What are you doing?
4: A cosh. Useful for knocking people on the head.
5: Robbery, too. Look. Is this your wallet, sir?
4: It is.
5: Tinty.
1: I'm innocent, I tell you. It's a trick. Someone planted the cosh and the wallet in my pocket while I was asleep. I've never seen them before.
4: Well, perhaps you should have stayed asleep.
5: To be precise, in hospital.
1: Handcuffs?
4: What else can we do, Tintin? The evidence is all against you.
1: I agree. Everything points to my guilt. Very neatly planned. But why? And by whom? And what for?
6: Psst, Tintin.
1: Oh, the key to the handcuffs. Well done, Snow.
7: Oh, I have a nose in every pocket.
1: Quick, bring it here.
7: That was the general idea.
1: There. Now, while the Thompsons are asleep, I'll slip one cuff on Thompson.
7: And the other one on Thompson with a P as in psychology.
1: Right, time to disembark.
4: Oh, great! We've stopped. Good heavens! Where's Tintin?
5: I don't know.
4: He's given us the slip. Got away with the handcuffs on,
5: too. To be precise, he's given us away.
4: What a chic!
5: You go that way, and I go...
4: Oh, great!
2: My paws hurt.
1: Look, a lorry going our way. I'll thumb a ride. I'm trying to get to Eastdown. Could you give me a lift?
8: What? Another dog ruined my seat? Oh, all right then. Hop in.

0: Hello?
1: Yeah.
0: Yeah, Dr. Muller speaking. Ah, Pushoff. So it is you. What, Tintin on our trail? He has escaped the police. Kurt, Sie talking. We shall have to keep our eyes open.
2: Look, Snowy. He's down 4 miles. Oh, and look. Here's the wreckage of the plane that crashed last night. Come on, let's have a look around. Oh, what a mess. What happened to the pilot, Constable?
3: Don't know, sir. We found this lot last night. No sign of the crew.
2: It's the plane I saw yesterday, definitely. But I shan't learn much from this pile of scrap metal. Snowy's picked up a scent. It must be the crew. He's heading for the woods. There isn't a dog in the world like him. He can smell a crook a mile away. Oh, better be careful. We must be getting close. Hold on, Snowy. Hold on. What? A bone? Aren't you ashamed, Snowy?
4: No.
2: Wasting our time bone hunting?
4: Well, it's only natural for a dog.
2: Here, give it to me. You're not to chew filthy old bones.
4: Ah, all work and no play.
2: Snowy, come here at once. Oh, what is it now?
4: This time I'm serious.
2: Strange. He really does want me to follow him. I'll come, but woe betide him if it's just another bone. Flying jackets.
4: There.
2: Oh, those thugs from the plane must have hidden them. And look what's in the pocket. Some torn scraps of paper. I've always liked puzzles, and this time I've got a real one. That's done it. Eastdown, Sussex, Muller, 3FR, triangle, 2418. Not much help. What on earth?

0: it mean? Perhaps they're bone dealers.
1: It's only a few miles to Eastdown. Come on, Snowy. Oh, that's a grand house, eh, Snowy?
2: This is a grand bone.
1: Dr. J.W. Muller on the gatepost. That's the name on the paper. No one about. I'll take a look around the grounds. I'll have to climb over the wall.
2: And I suppose I'll have to crawl under the gate.
1: Now.
3: What kept you?
1: Come on, boy. A man trap! Run for it, Snowy, I'm done for!
4: What a pleasant surprise. Timkin himself comes specially to see me. Release him, Ivan. He won't run.
5: Right, boss.
1: What do you want with me? What have I done?
4: Silence. Now, tie his hands. All right, Tintin, to the house. It was a mistake to meddle in our affairs, young man. Now I shall have to dispose of you. Please, go and warm yourself by the fire. You look tired. Need a rest, perhaps. Fortunately, I happen to be medical superintendent of rather a special institution. Not all my patients are insane when they are admitted. But after 8 hours of special treatment, they are unlikely to recover. Excuse me for one moment, then I shall be entirely at your service.
1: I wonder.
4: Hello, Horncliffe. I have a young patient for you in need of care. He will require treatment B. Understand. Good.
1: A burning log. I can just hold the ropes against it and burn them off.
4: He displays all the classic symptoms. Paranoid, infantilism, delusions of grandeur, dog lover. Plus four. There is only one cure. Good. There.
1: And there! Then you leave no choice, Whippersnapper. You will dine on lead. Oh, no, he's pulled out a gun. Nothing for it, I'll have to run at you. Missed!
4: Not this time, my friend. You are cornered. The crucifixion, it's empty.
1: He's picking up the burning log. missed again.
4: Crucifixion, I will have to reload.
1: I'll have to be off. Upstairs. What's in this room? It's the laboratory. All these test tubes. He's firing through the door.
4: The sound of glass breaking. The chloroform, perhaps.
5: Fire! Fire!
4: Himmel! That burning log, I saw. It sets a room on fire.
1: Fire? Or is it a real alarm? Or just a trick to make me open the door? Oh, what's the matter? I feel a bit tired. Come on, this is no time to fall asleep.

0: it's a luck. It's a far picket. I shall have to store it.
1: Right, get the horses out, lad.
2: Right, sir. What?
1: Anyone left inside the house, Pilgrim?
0: Fortunately not. We all escaped. They must say Tintin. How can I make them understand? At least belongings are replaceable. People are not.
1: Well, people took your attitude.
0: Besides, I am very, very sure. Don't hurry on my account.
3: No, they are busy.
1: All right, that's right now. We can spread it around the house.
0: One slice. Lovely. The scalpel.
4: I just thought you had more important things to do.
5: What's going on?
4: Come on, run! So I'm dignified.
1: It beats me why he cut it. Don't you start. What's the matter?
4: How can I make them understand? Tintin's in the house.
1: He wants something. Good heavens, there can't be someone inside.
4: That's what I said.
1: I'd better make quite certain.
5: Be careful, Chief.
4: There goes a fight, man. Why did he come back?
5: Come on, Chief. Come on.
6: Inspector, what happened to Dr. Muller?
7: I'm afraid my men couldn't catch him. He hopped him with his driver and they went off at top speed. We hadn't a chance.
6: A pity. I'd have given a lot to know why they were so anxious to get rid of me. Perhaps I'll find a clue at the house to put me on their track again. The fire can't have destroyed everything.
7: You're not getting out of bed.
6: Tintin! Of course, Inspector. I feel absolutely fine. Heavens. There isn't much left of Dr. Muller's house. It's gutted. Oh, I shan't find anything useful here. Oops! Mind your step. Electric cables. What can they be for? Electricity? How odd. They appear to run up that tree. I wonder if I pull... A red beacon. I don't understand. And that isn't all. The wires continue to the next tree.
8: I say, Tintin, are you going to do this all day?
6: There's another light there, too. And now a third one. The three trees form a triangle. Got it. The instructions to the pilot in that plane. 3FR triangle means three flares red in a triangle, Snowy.
8: So what does that mean?
6: It means it's a signal to aeroplanes for a drop.
9: Old.
0: Yeah.
9: The worst of it is another plane is due to deliver tonight. If the lights are not on, he will go back without dropping his load.
0: Old.
9: Yeah.
0: I am running short on money. We must return to my house, Ivan. This is the plan. Yeah. We enter the grounds after dark and light the beacons. The plane drops its load, which we put into the car. By tomorrow morning, we can be on the Black Isle. What do you think?
9: Oh, good idea, Chief.
0: Cable. The cables have been pulled up. Someone has discovered our installation.
9: Look over there, Chief. Huh? The beacons are alight.
0: Someone else is waiting for the plane.
9: Shh. What?
0: Shh. Oh. Shh. If they drop the load now, we are finished. We have got to stop them. We must put out the lights. Here, help me to cut the wires. Too late. There is the plane.
6: Great snakes, they've dropped something. Let's see.
0: Look, Ivan, Tintin, confront him. I thought he was dead.
6: Oh, another. That fell quite close.
0: Here he comes.
6: I wonder what I'm going to find.
0: Ready?
9: Look out!
0: What?
9: In the parachute!
6: Ah! What's that?
9: Chief, I'm off.
6: Ivan, Muller's out cold. Quick, his gun. Stop or I'll fire.
9: Don't shoot. I give in. I don't want to die.
6: Now, the most important thing is to tie them up securely. There! Like a couple of trussed turkeys. Necessity is the mother of invention, so they say. If you haven't any rope, use the electric wire. Now for the sacks. Let's see what they contain. Great snakes! Banknotes! Forgers! So that's your game. You'll go to jail for this. I'd better find the other two sacks. Oh, there's one. Tintin! Oh, they're getting away! What an idiot! The wires were still connected. When they struggled, they caused a short circuit and the wires burned. Come on, Snowy! Oh, our only hope is to follow on foot.
2: My poor paws. We've been walking all night and not a sign of anything.
6: Look, Snowy, a smash. Huh? Great snakes. It's their car. Excuse me, officer. Do you know what happened to the occupants?
10: It beats me. They can't be far.
11: I say, ladder.
10: Yes, old timer?
11: I saw it all. I saw them head off towards the aerodrome just a mile up the road there. Seemed in a frightful hurry.
6: Thanks for your help. Come on, Snowy. Crikey, it's the Thompsons.
10: If you come with me, sir, I'd like to take down your particular suit.
12: We meet again, eh?
6: Thompson and Thompson.
13: And you won't get away this time.
12: You're under arrest.
6: Let me go. Don't you understand? There are two gangsters on the run. They're crooks and you're letting them get away.
12: You're the crook.
13: To be precise.
12: And we're not going to let you get away. The robbery on the train, or have you forgotten that little episode?
13: To be precise. We are arresting you for resisting arrest as well.
6: It's ridiculous. Look here, let's make a deal. Don't arrest me until those thugs, the ones you're really after, are behind bars. Then I'll give myself up.
12: Hmm. What do you think, Thompson?
6: There'll be something in it for you.
13: Hmm. It's highly irregular, Thompson, but...
12: On the other hand...
13: Exactly. We might...
12: get all the credit.
13: Stretch a point?
12: Good thinking. All right, we agree. We'll let you go on one condition.
6: What?
13: We come with you.
6: If you must. Let's go then, to the aerodrome. We haven't got much time. The Halshoot Flying Club. Look, over there, that plane taking off. I bet it's them. Watch out, he's coming towards us. An idea. Come on, Snowy.
2: You've got your head in the clouds, Tintin.
12: Ruffians! Roadhogs!
2: To be precise, runway hogs!
12: I'm beginning to agree with Tintin. They look like hooks.
13: To be precise, they look like hooks.
14: Wait for me. I'll be back. Full throttle, pilot. They went north.

0: just as I feared. A feral pea super. That's what happens when you go north.
1: We've totally lost sight of them.
0: Poor show, I'm afraid. I'm going to have to put the old girl down.
2: It's a dog's life.
0: We're very near the coast. Don't want to drop the crate in a briny, what?
1: I can't see a thing.
0: Right old weather for a four-star praggy poo, I'm afraid.
1: There's a field ahead.
0: Doesn't look too rough. See if we can park the ark down here.
2: Is he on about?
0: Coming in.
1: Look out, Snipes!
0: Look at that wall there.
3: How lucky can you be? The impact of the crash flung us from the plane and into the safety of a bramble bush. A passing farmer offered us fresh clothes and a bed for the night. The following morning, a radio report revealed that floating wreckage of the plane we had been following had been spotted off a place called the Black Island, home of the Castle Craig Dwee and of a legendary beast locals claimed dwelt there. Snowy and I made for the tiny fishing village of Kiltoch. And despite warnings from the locals...
4: I wouldn't have gone there if I were you again.
5: You'll never survive under the monster.
4: Doomed, I tell you. Doomed.
3: We hired a small boat and set out for the Black Isle.
6: It's peaceful out here. And lonely. Oh, look, Snowy. There it is. The Black Island. And that must be Craig Dwee. It looks like Dracula's castle. Creepy, eh? I think we'll explore there first.
7: Oh, they were quite right in Kiltoch. It is a sinister place.
8: There's still time to go home, you know, Tintin. That kilt looks silly on you anyway.
7: Oh, that staircase must lead to the tower.
8: There's something coming down it, Tintin.
7: Oh, great snakes! It must be the beast!
8: It's a monster! Go and hit him, Tintin!
7: Better idea. Let's make ourselves scarce. Come on, Snowy. Run for dear life. Back to the boat. Oh, no. Look. The boat has been washed away. What do we do now?
9: Quick, this way.
7: Snowy? Okay. Oh, well done, Snowy. Perhaps I can squeeze in. Oh, what a stroke of luck. It widens out. Shh, they're coming.
10: That's where he's hiding. We've got him now. Go on, Ranko. Go on.
7: Help. He smelt us out. Thank goodness the entrance is so narrow.
10: Congratulations, my dear Tintin. You even managed to evade our faithful Ranko. You're quite safe in your cave. Except there's one thing you won't escape. The sea. The tide is rising. Unless you prefer to come out and meet little Ranko again, you'll drown in your hole like a rat.
7: That voice. The man who set me up on the train. You'll pay for this.
10: Oh, with the money from my wallet you stole?
7: We've got to get out of here, Snowy. The water's rising.
10: Farewell, Tintin. Seen off by push-off.
7: Snowy, I'm thinking. Oh, I'm also getting wet.
9: Over here.
7: Quiet, Snowy. Snowy, how did you get over there?
9: I'll give you three guesses. Now look what I found.
7: You swam?
9: No.
7: What have you found?
9: Come and look.
7: If it's a bone... No, hold on. I'm coming. What is it, boy? Golly, a secret door. Now, if I can just slip the catch quietly. A printing press? The forgers, we found them. Come on, Snowy. So, this is their hideaway, but where is everyone?
8: You spoke too soon, Tintin.
7: Oh, someone coming. Quick, hide under this machine. My old friend Dr. Muller. This ink roller will come in handy. Hello, Dr. Muller.
11: Tintin! Ivan! Hi! What did the chief? Tintin!
7: Any more? Doesn't look like it. Good. That gives me time to take care of this lot. There. That'll do. Fully secure this time. And be good boys while I'm away. Now, let's see if there's a telephone around and call the police.
8: About time.
7: A radio transmitter. I'm in luck.
8: S.O.S. S.O.S. Calling the police. Are you receiving me? Over.
12: Police control. We are receiving you loud and clear.
8: Tintin, calling the police. I'm on the Black Island off Kiltoch. I've rounded up a gang of forgers and I'm holding them here. Can you send a squad to pick them up? Over.
12: Message received and understood. We'll send help at once.
8: Well, that's that.
13: Oh, at last, I've had enough of this medieval menagerie.
8: Let's get out of the castle.
13: Good idea. This place gives me the creeps. Yeah, hang on, though. What about...
10: Tintin.
8: Push on.
10: Still alive. This time you won't escape. This gun I'm holding in my right hand is loaded.
8: Push off, push off. Come on, Snowy, upstairs.
10: Excellent. I've got you cornered in the tower.
8: Right on. Oh, no. Not again. The monster. It's not a monster at all. It's a gorilla. Loose slabs. One last effort. That seems to have cooled his enthusiasm. I can hear an engine. Hooray, the police have arrived.
14: Come on, men! Through the door!
15: Hands up!
10: Curses!
15: To be precise, up hands.
10: Curses!
8: The Thompson twins? How did they get here?
13: I don't care, we're saved, right?
8: What happened?
16: There's an airstrip on the beach, and my men have found a load of sacks full of forged notes ready for dispatch. After these crooks landed, they obviously dumped the plane in the sea to make it look like there had been an accident and make us lose the trail.
8: Have they all been rounded up?
16: To quote Christopher Columbus, we came, we saw, we conquered.
13: Ghost. Precise.
7: It's all right. There's no danger and no ghost. See? It was this poor old chap howling.
13: A gorilla.
7: He broke his arm falling down the tower staircase just before you arrived. We're the best of friends now.
13: Well, I hope you don't ask him round for dinner.
16: What are we going to do with him?
7: Take him with us. If we leave him here, the poor beast will starve to death. Come on, let's go.
16: Between ourselves, I shan't be sorry to leave this place. To be precise, let's depart.
7: No sooner had I returned home and deposited Ranko in a comfortable zoo than I found myself involved with Captain Haddock, his ancestor, and the clues to a treasure of unimaginable wealth. 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

0: And now, let's join our friend the great Gildersleeve, who seems to have been overdoing a bit lately. His legal counsel, Judge Hooker, has persuaded him to drop in on Doc Pettibone for a checkup. And while the judge stands by, the good doctor goes over the great man with a stethoscope.
1: You know, Doctor, this is a lot of nonsense. I feel fine.
2: Oh, quiet, please, Mr. Gildersleeve. I want to listen to that heart of yours.
1: We take you now to Gildersleeve's heart. Take it away, Doc.
3: Yes, Mr.
1: What is it? Why do you look like that? What is it, Doc? What have you found?
4: Don't tell me you found a heart.
1: You keep out of this, Hooker. This is serious.
2: I'd like you to listen to this, Judge. Put the stethoscope on. That's right. Now hold the other end up to his chest.
4: Stand still.
1: It tickles.
4: Well, stand still.
2: There. Now listen. What do you hear?
4: Sort of a rustling noise.
2: Sort of a what?
4: Sounds like a troop of Boy Scouts coming through the underbrush.
2: No. That's the hair on his chest. You're in the wrong place. Hold it lower. Hold it still.
4: Hold Gildersleeve still.
1: No, cut that out, Hooker. I can't stand this suspense. Doc, am I going to die?
2: No. Now, take it easy.
1: Don't spare me, Doc. I'm a sick man. I know it. Don't try to fool me. If my time is up, I want you to tell me.
2: Well, I'm sorry to disappoint you, Mr. Gildersleeve, but you are not going to die.
1: No?
2: No.
1: Did you hear that, Hooker?
2: You're not going to die, but with that blood pressure of yours, if you don't do what I tell you, you're going to blow up.
1: Oh, my goodness. I'll do it, Doctor. I'll do anything you say. You name it, and I'll do it.
2: Well, I want you to get some rest.
1: Rest, yeah.
2: Lie low. Take it easy. Above all, don't get excited.
1: Don't get excited.
2: Maybe you ought to go away for a few days.
4: That's what I keep telling him. Go away. Go away.
1: Listen, you meddlesome old goat.
2: The judge is right.
4: Yeah. Why don't you close up the house and take the kids and go fishing?
1: Say, you know, I haven't been fishing in 20 years.
4: Best thing in the world for the nerves, isn't it, Doc?
2: Nothing like it.
1: Yes, sir. I used to be quite a fly caster in my day. A regular Isaac Walpole.
4: Well, then the place for you is Lake Hekmatak. You can rent a little cabin up there and just...
1: Are there any fish?
4: Are there any fish? You know that big trout that hangs over the sideboard in my dining room?
1: Yes.
4: Lake Hekmatak.
1: Yes. Say, one of those wouldn't look bad in my den. By George, I'll do it. I'll take Marjorie and Leroy, and we'll start the first thing in the morning. Come on, Judge.
2: Mr. Gildersleeve, just a minute.
1: Yes?
2: There's one more thing.
1: What's that, Doc?
2: $5, please.
1: Oh, yeah. $5.

0: it right out of my kitchen. You've gone and messed up every poppy bottle I got. Look at that floor.
1: Good evening, Bertie.
0: Evening, Miss Gilsey.
1: My, something smells mighty good.
0: It smells all right, but it ain't good.
1: Leroy, what's going on here? What on earth are you doing with all those bottles?
2: Just making a little root beer.
1: A little root beer?
0: He's made 14 gallons.
2: Well, that's how much it makes. You can see for yourself, Unc. It says here on the bottle, this extract is sufficient to make 14 gallons of genuine root beer.
1: Don't you think you're getting into this thing a little deep, Leroy? 14 gallons. That's an awful lot of burps.
0: Yeah, and he's used up every bottle and cork I got, and the wash tub still half full.
1: Wash tub?
2: Oh, you don't understand, Uncle Mort. I'm not going to drink it. I'm going to sell it.
1: Leroy, did you ever hear of the Pure Food and Drug Act?
2: No.
1: Well, you will. And you're going to hear the Riot Act if you don't get that stuff out of Bertie's kitchen. Where's Marjorie, Bertie?
0: She's out back, Mr. Gilsleeve. She's been laying in a hammer crying her eyes out.
1: Crying? Say, we'll have to see about this. Yeah, nothing but trouble in this house. The doctor's right. I've got to get out of here. You too, Leroy. Come on. You ought to know better than to muss up. Why, Marjorie. What's the matter, honey?
3: Nothing.
2: It's Doug. He was supposed to take her to the movies tonight, and he's standing her up.
3: He is not. I'm standing him up.
1: Huh? Wait a minute. Let me get this thing straight.
3: He stood me up last night, so I'm standing him up tonight.
1: Well, darling, if you're standing him up, what are you crying about? It's Doug who should feel badly.
3: I know. But he doesn't. He's going to take that Helen Gibson out.
2: Well, you told him to take her out. I heard you.
3: Yes, but he's going to do it.
2: Oh, that's women for you. Take my advice, Unc. Never have anything to do with them.
1: Yes, all right, Lee.
2: Take it from me. The more you do for them, the less they appreciate it.
1: I know.
2: Treat them rough and tell them nothing. That's my method. Take my advice.
1: Leroy, why don't you start a column? You tend to your root beer and lay off your sister. Now, Marjorie, I wouldn't waste any tears on a fellow like Doug. He's nothing
3: don't
1: but...
3: Don't you dare say anything against Doug.
1: Stick around, Leroy. I may need you after all. Remember, Marjorie, there's better fish than duck. Right in Lake Hackmatack. Say, how'd you like to go to Hackmatack for a couple of weeks, huh? We'll rent a little camp, and we'll do nothing but lie around in the sun all day and fish. What do you say?
2: Fish? Yippee!
1: If I wasn't asking you, Leroy. If Marjorie?
4: Well, if there's going to be any fishing, there's one thing I'd like to know first.
1: Oh, what's that?
4: Who cleans the fish?
1: Yes, there is that. Leroy, you're getting to be a big boy now.
2: What's the matter with you cleaning the fish, Unc?
1: Well, I'll tell you. Funny thing about me and fish. I'm not a squeamish man, but if there's one thing I can't stand, it's cleaning fish.
4: But we haven't caught any fish yet.
1: Wait a minute. I've got it. Hey, Bertie! Oh, Bertie!
0: Yes,
1: Mr. Gilsey? Bertie, how would you like to go away with us tomorrow for a nice vacation?

0: get going here. Let's get going. It's 10:30, and we were going to start at 8 o'clock. Come on, come on, come on.
1: We're coming, Uncle Mort.
0: Well, then what's holding us up?
1: We're just packing the lunch.
0: For goodness sake, we just finished breakfast.
2: Now, you'd be the first to holler, Mr. Gildersleeve, if there wasn't any lunch. We'll be done soon as we finish these deviled eggs.
0: Yeah, I don't know why it is. Every time we go anyplace, all the women in the house have to start deviling eggs. Have you got the thermos bottle?
1: Yes.
0: Have you got the steamer rug?
1: Yes, yes. Oh, Uncle Mort, why don't you just leave the packing to us? We can do it much quicker if you'll just let us alone.
0: Well, I'm just trying to help, for heaven's sake. Of course, if I'm not wanted here, far be it from me.
1: Why don't you go get the car out?
0: A man tries to offer services around here, and he gets his head taken off. Come on, Leroy.
3: Hey, Uncle, can I back the car out?
0: No, you may not.
3: Why not, Uncle Mort? Piggy Banks backs his car out. I can do it honest.
0: You heard me. I said no.
3: Well, why not?
0: I told you before, young man, you're too young. You're much too young to understand about cars.
3: Oh. Now
0: get off the running board. I'm going to start it up. Yeah. Have you been fooling with this car, young man?
3: No, sir. But may I make a suggestion?
0: No, you may not. What is it?
3: Why don't you turn on the ignition?
0: Turn on the... Yeah. It's a funny thing. I've been trying to start it that way for years. This never works yet. Yang Wei!
3: Look out!
4: Hey there, young fellow. Watch out where you're going.
0: Well, who the...
4: What are you trying to do, Throckmorton? Run over me?
0: No, Judge, but it's a nice idea.
4: That's gratitude. An old friend comes over to say goodbye to you, and you try to run him down.
5: Here's a lunch basket, Miss Gilfrey.
0: Leroy, while you're resting, go get that, will you? I'll open the trunk. One side, please, Judge. Leroy, what's all this in here?
3: That's my root beer.
0: Well, get it out of there.
3: Oh, long.
0: We've got to have room for the baggage. We can't take all this.
3: Well, gee, can't I take some of it?
0: You can take 6 bottles. That's all we'll have room for. That's all you'll have room for, too.
3: Okay.
0: The idea. I've never seen it.
3: Good morning, Judge Hooker.
4: Morning, Marjorie. Well, it looks as if you had a fine day for a trip.
0: Looks like a scorcher, if you ask me. I'm dying already.
4: Yeah, it is a little hot.
0: It's a lucky thing it's not far to Hackmatack. I don't like the looks of that left rear tire there.
4: Oh, I wouldn't worry about that. It's still got a lot of fabric left.
0: It's still got...
5: Leroy, come get these bags, will you?
0: Yes, Leroy, while you're resting.
3: Seems like I have to do all the work around here.
4: By the way, Throckmorton, I'll be glad to sort of keep an eye on the house for you while you're away.
0: Oh, the house is locked, Judge. I don't think there's anything to keep an eye on, really.
4: Well, you can't tell. A couple of houses have been broken into around here lately, you know.
0: Is that so? I hadn't heard about that.
4: Yes, so if you'd like to leave your key with me, I'll be glad to drop around once in a while and see that everything's all right.
0: Well, that's mighty nice of you, Judge. Mighty nice of you. Here. There's the front door key.
4: Thank you.
0: Leroy, have you got those bags in back there?
3: Yes, everything's in.
0: Bertie, suppose you and Leroy ride in the back. Marjorie, you sit up here in front with me, huh? Now, are we all set? Everything in? Have we forgotten anything? Let's see. Doors locked. Lights out. Bags in. Leroy, did you?
3: Yes, Uncle.
0: Good. Well, we're off. Goodbye, Judge.
4: Bye, Rocky. Hope you like Hackmatack.
0: If we don't, you'll hear from us.
4: Bye, Marjorie. Leroy.
3: Goodbye, Judge.
0: Goodbye. Goodbye. Bye. Good old Hooker. You know, this whole trip was really his idea, Marjorie.
1: He's a sweet old thing, really.
0: Yeah, he's a sweet old thing. I'm going to miss the sweet old goat. Well, ought to be a nice trip.
3: Ooh. Hey, Unc, what was that? Sounded like a blowout.
0: I knew it. It's that left rear tire.
3: Hey, there goes another.
0: Oh, there goes our trip. Can you beat it? You work hard all year. You save your money. You mind your business. You try to take a well-earned vacation. Oh, no.
3: That's 4 of them.
0: Oh, the spare. How do you like that?
3: Well, let's get out.
0: You get out, Leroy. I'm afraid to look. I've seen some bad breaks in my time, but I'll be...
3: Mark?
0: I mean, I'm a patient man, but good gracious to Betsy. Well, that's life, I guess. Bertie, did you ever change a tire?
3: Hey, Uncle,
0: Don't tell me. Let me guess.
3: The tires were okay, all of them.
0: Leroy, this is no time for joking.
3: I'm not joking. They're okay.
0: Leroy, I distinctly heard something blow.
3: So did I.
2: I'll tell you what blew. It was Leroy's root beer. That's what blew. I told him he put too much yeast in that stuff.

The great Gildersleeve will be with us again in a few seconds. 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

0: And now, let's get back to the great Gildersleeve. It seems that left rear tire held out. For as the morning mists roll across Lake Hackmatack, we find the mighty angler seated in the stern of a little rowboat with his niece in the bow and his nephew at the oars.
1: Steady, Leroy. Steady as she goes.
2: Leroy, that went right in my lap.
3: I can't help it. It's these darn oars.
1: This is about far enough, I think, Leroy. Let her coast. That's it. Now hand me that rod.
3: Rod, Marge. Oh, here, Unc, you want a worm?
1: Forget the worms. A true sportsman, Leroy, would rather die than use a worm.
3: Well, then how do you catch the fish?
1: You'll see. Young man, you're about to be initiated into the gentle art of fly casting. You see that little doohickey there that covers the hook?
3: You mean that tassel?
1: It's not a tassel, young man. That's the fly. You see, it's very delicate. The finest ones are so delicate, they're made of hummingbird feathers.
3: Do the fairies make them, Uncle Mort?
1: Oh, shut up. There's a lot of angles with this young man, so watch carefully and don't be so smart.
3: I'm watching.
1: This is how your true angler tempts the finny tribe. It's all done with the wrist, see? And the secret is in getting the rhythm. One, you cast it. Two, you jerk it back. You see? One, two. One, two. One, two. One, two. One.

0: too. It's all done with the wrist, you see. One.
1: You've been saying that for 3 days now, Unc. When do you catch the fish?
0: The fish are secondary, young man. The sport is the thing. One, two, one, two, one, two.

0: kidding. How long does this go on?
1: Yes, really, Uncle Mort.
2: All right, Leroy. Pass me the worm.
1: Tell me something, Uncle Mort. What makes you think there are any fish in this lake?
2: I've seen them.
1: Where?
2: In Judge Hooker's dining room.
0: What are we doing here?
2: Judge Hooker has a stuffed trout over his sideboard that long. And by George, I'm not leaving here till I catch something. Can you beat it? 5 days, not a single bite. Not even from a mosquito. Not one.
1: Remember, Uncle Mort, the sport is the thing. The fish are secondary.
2: Give me those worms. I've tried dry flies, wet flies. I've tried casting, trolling. If this doesn't work, so help me, I'll go in after him with a club.
0: Hey, Uncle. Look down there.
2: What? Where?
0: Down in the weeds there. Huh? See him?
2: Ooh, and a fat one, too. Be quiet, everybody. Be very quiet now. Shh. If I can just lower the hook down there without scaring him. Easy. You don't move. What's that, a mosquito?
1: It's an airplane.
2: Well, keep it quiet. Remember now, fish are jittery. Easy now. Nice fishy. Come and bite the little worm.
0: That plane's coming this way, Hunk.
2: Go away, plane.
0: He's diving. It's a power dive. Look at that baby come.
2: Oh, the crazy fool. Look out, everybody. Duck.
1: Oh, it's Doug. He's waving. Hi, Doug. Hi.
2: Sit down, Marjorie.
1: Hi, Doug. Oh!
2: Leroy! Where's Leroy? None of your jokes now, young man. You come out of there.
0: I'm okay, Uncle.
2: This is no time to garden. Everybody all right? That's right, Marjorie. You grab hold of the boat.
0: Oh!
2: Yes. Leroy, you grab hold of me.
0: Yeah.
2: I'll grab. Hey, look what I grabbed.
0: The fish.
2: I got the little son of a gun. I got him barehanded. Oh, he's slippery.
0: Put him down.
2: Yes.
1: Thank heaven. Now we can go home.

0: you sang a mouthful. Yeah. I sure am glad to get away from that lake we have razzmatazz. What is it?
1: Yeah. Well, with any luck, we ought to be home by dark, baby. Yeah, be sure and take good care of that fish back there.
0: Oh, don't you worry about that fish. He can take care of himself. That's the powerfulest fish I ever smelled.
1: Well, some fish are gamier than others. Sort of have to expect that of a trout.
0: That ain't no trout, Mr. Gillespie.
1: What do you mean?
0: That trout's a flounder.
1: Yeah, don't you talk that way about my trout.
2: Well, whatever it is, it's getting higher than a goat.
1: Why, Marjorie, I don't smell anything.
2: Oh, of course you don't, with those cigars. If you don't stop smoking those things, this fish is going to be kippered before you get him home. So are we.
0: No fooling, Mr. Gillespie. Don't you think we ought to stop somewhere and give him a decent burial?
1: Nothing doing. That fish is all I got to show for a misspent week. If he bothers you, you can hang him out the window or something.
3: Hey, that's an idea. Hang him on the fishing rod and stick him out back. Here, I'll do it.
1: Now, don't let him get away.
2: What are you expecting to do? Thumb his way back to Lake Hackmatack?
1: Yeah.
3: Yeah, that'll air him out a little.
1: Yeah. Well, what's that guy honking about? All right, brother, come on if you're going to pass. Well, come on!
4: Hey!
1: What do you want?
4: You got a fish!
1: I know you got a fish, you big dodo. I think a man had never seen a fish before.
0: Mr. Gillespie.
1: What is it, Bertie?
0: I ain't sure, Mr. Gillespie, but it looks like there's some seagulls following us.
1: Oh, fine.
0: Yep, that's what it is.
3: They're after your fish, Unc. They're after Junior.
1: Yep.
0: Step on it, Mr. Gillespie.
1: Yeah, pull in your line, Leroy. Pull in your line. Play him, boy. Play him. I have more trouble with birds. Oh! Go away, birds, go away.

0: A home at last. Come on. Let's get this stuff out of here before it gets any darker. Don't forget that fish.
1: As if we could.
2: Yes? I got the lunch basket. Who's going to carry in all these bags?
0: Bags? Leroy, while you're resting, old man.
3: Yeah.
0: Watch your step, Marjorie. It's pretty dark. You?
3: Uncle Mort, are you all right?
0: Something's grabbed me. Leroy, what did I tell you about those croquet wickets?
3: I thought I'd put them away. I'm gonna.
0: Yeah. Look out for that mole trap there, folks. Gosh, feel that grass. I bet it's grown 8 inches since we've been away. Leroy, first thing tomorrow morning.
3: I know, while I'm resting.
0: Yeah. Hey, somebody left a light on upstairs.
3: Where?
0: In my bathroom. Bertie, has that been burning all the time we've been away?
2: It wasn't me, Miss Gilsey.
0: Well, who was it then?
2: I don't know, Miss Gilsey, but it's in your bathroom.
0: Yes, well, that's right. Well, come on, bring the bags, folks. Boy, it's stuffy in this house. Don't forget to put that fish in the icebox, Bertie.
1: The icebox isn't built that could hold that fish.
2: Miss Gilsey, somebody's been in the kitchen.
0: What do you mean?
2: Tramps or gypsies or somebody.
0: How do you know, Bertie?
2: There's dirty dishes all over the place. Miss Gilsey, you don't think maybe it's been burglars?
0: Burglars? Well, we'll have to see about this, Bertie.
2: Miss Marjorie, you and me better go count that silver.
1: Shh. Listen.
0: Huh? What is it?
1: It's your shower, Uncle Mort.
0: Shower?
1: You didn't go off and leave it running.
0: Certainly not. I always turn that lift.
1: What? There's somebody in it. There's somebody up there right now.
0: How do you like that for nerve? Takes a shower before he robs the joint.
1: Quick, Uncle, call the police.
0: It's no use, Leroy. The wires are cut.
1: How do you know?
0: They always are. It's the first thing robbers do.
1: But you can't wait for the police, Uncle Mort. You've got to go up there and get him.
0: You're right, Marjorie. Is who, me?
2: I'll guard the back stairs, Mr. Gilsey, and if he comes down that way, I'll party scalp with this meat chopper.
0: Yes, you do that, Bertie, but do it quietly.
2: And you go up the front stairs.
0: Yes, wait a minute. Maybe we better think this over a little first. A lot of angles to this. Leroy, you stand by.
1: Okay, Unc, I got my baseball bat.
0: Marjorie, you sneak out and run for the cops. Well, here I go, if nobody stops me.
1: Be careful, Uncle Mort.
0: Yeah. How? Quit pushing, Leroy. I wish it wasn't so dark. I don't dare turn on a light. I'm a little vulnerable in a light. Well, here I go. Oh, those squeaky stairs. It's probably these $6 shoes. I mustn't get excited. The doctor said I mustn't get excited. I'll bet he'd get excited, though. Well, now that I'm here, I want... Uh-oh. I can see you moving around behind the shower curtain. What do I do now? Remember what the coach used to say, Gildy? Get him below the knees, boy. I wish I'd never broken training. Come on, Gildersleeve, give him what you gave Hardrick. 29, 33, 76, hit him!
2: Let go,
0: Let go,
2: help! Police! Gildersleeve.
0: Hooker, what are you doing here?
4: Well, what does it look like I'm doing? I'm taking a shower. Any objections?
0: Yes, what are you doing in my house?
4: Well, the painters were working on mine, so I thought I'd just move over here for a few days. I didn't think you'd mind. Matter of fact, I didn't expect you back so soon.
0: I'll bet you didn't. Hooker, you knew you were going to move in here the minute you got me out of town. That's why you suggested that trip.
4: Why, Throckmorton, I'm hurt that you'd say a thing like that.
0: Come clean, Hooker. You just had a bath. You knew it all the time.
4: Well, I... had to have the house painted, you know that. It was a disgrace.
0: Yeah.
4: I can't stand the smell of paint. Gives me colic. You wouldn't want me to go...
0: No, I wouldn't want you to have colic. Anything I have is yours, Judge. You know that. Move in any time. Make yourself at home. Wreck the joint. There's one little thing, Judgey, about Lake Hackmatack.
4: Lovely spot.
0: Yes, lovely. But there's no trout there, and you know it.
4: Now, there you're wrong, Throckmorton. You just didn't try the right place.
0: Don't tell me. I combed that lake from one end to the other.
4: Well, no wonder. You should have tried the place where I got mine.
0: Where was that?
4: At the Hackmatack Souvenir Shop.

0: Well, Judge, let's let bygones be bygones, huh? Let's be friends.
1: You mean that, Throckmorton? You mean you forgive me?
0: Certainly I mean it. There's my hand on it.
1: Guilty, my friend. I take back everything I've ever said about you.
0: Seems to me this calls for a little drink, huh, Judge? Bertie, bring the judge a bottle of that special root beer. You may think you've tasted root beer, Judge, but you're going to get an awful bang out of this. Good night.

0: music heard in this program was composed and conducted by Billy Mills. This is Ben Alexander speaking for the makers of Pap Steps and inviting you to tune in again next week at the same time for the further adventures of the great Gildersleeve.
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2: I'm the Comic Weekly Man, the jolly Comic Weekly Man, and I'm here to read the funnies to you happy boys and honeys. Yes, boys and girls. It's Comic Weekly time, and here I come right into your house to bring a little fun and happiness. Right out of the pages of Puck the Comic Weekly, straight into your living room, your friend, the Comic Weekly Man, the jolly Comic Weekly Man. Hello, hello, hello. Well, little Miss Honey, how are you today?
3: Oh, I'm so excited. We're getting so close to Christmas.
2: Yes, that's right. Only 11 more days, and you'll be opening your present.
3: And I just can't wait to see what I'll get.
2: Well, have you had any conferences with Santa Claus's helpers?
3: Oh, yes. I wrote him a long letter with three P.S.'s.
2: Three P.S.'s?
3: Yes.
2: Well, now, that was some letter. What were the P.S.'s all about?
3: I can't tell.
2: Well, why can't you tell?
3: Because it'll spoil the surprise.
2: Spoil what surprise?
3: Well, if you must know, you're one of the P.S.'s.
2: Oh, I beg your pardon. Then don't tell me a thing.
3: I won't. But you'll please read me the funnies anyway, won't you?
2: Puck the Comic Weekly? Very well, I'll read that in just a moment. But before I do, let's listen to this nice man. Now here we go with Puck the Comic Weekly. And I know you're anxious to see what's happening to Prince Valiant.
3: Oh, yes, because he's on a new mission for his father, King Agwa.
2: Very well, then. Let's go past Bringing Up Father and Beetle Bailey, turn over the page, and here's Little Iodine.
3: Oh, could we please read Little Iodine first, since she's right next to Prince Valiant?
2: Why, certainly we can. So here we go with Little Iodine.
3: Magic words for the music, please.
2: Very well, my lady. Heden, Hadden, Hoyden, Hine. Music, please, for Little Iodine. Today, Iodine is to go to the hospital to have her tonsils taken out, and she's scared. So her mother is going to sleep at the hospital with her overnight. The third picture, top row, that evening, Iodine is tucked into her bed to get a good night's sleep before the operation, which is to take place in the morning. The nurse leaves the room after seeing that everything is all right, and Mrs. Trembleton says to Iodine,
4: "Now, see? Mother is going to sleep right in the room with you."
2: Early next morning, Iodine, who has not slept all night, hears her mother snoring. And last picture, top row, she says,
5: "If Mom's asleep, here's my chance."
2: And first picture, bottom row, she climbs out of bed and into her clothes, saying to herself,
5: "I'm getting out of here before Mom wakes up. I don't care if I get a spanking."
2: Later that morning, a different nurse, an intern, and the doctor come into the room. And seeing only Mrs. Trembleton in bed, wake her up. The doctor taps her on the shoulder, saying,
6: "All ready, Miss Trembleton? Just get on the stretcher."
5: "What?"
2: And suddenly, she finds herself lifted onto the stretcher.
7: "What are you doing? What are you doing?"
2: She struggles and fights back, but is quickly put on the stretcher and strapped down. And she shrieks,
7: "It's a mistake, I tell you. I'm not the patient. It's a mistake. I'm not the patient."
2: And the doctor answers, "Tut, tut. Come along now." Hours later, she's back in her room, a bandage around her throat, and minus her tonsils, and her throat is aching. Mr. Trembleton discovered what has happened, and has found Iodine is about to give her a spanking, when he overhears the nurse say,
4: "Oh, it was a terrible mistake, yes, but just be calm, and don't try to talk for at least a week."
2: And Mr. Trembleton, who thinks his wife talks too much, hearing this says,
8: "Huh? She'll be speechless for a week?"
2: "Iodine, you've just been spared a spanking."
3: What a joke that was on Mrs. Trembleton.
2: Yes, she stayed in the hospital room to keep Iodine company.
3: And then

0: and Mrs. Pimbleton.
1: Yes, she stayed in the hospital room to keep iodine company.
0: And then iodine slips out of the room, and when the doctor and the nurse come in, they think Mrs. Pimbleton is the one to have the operation, and they won't listen to her, and they just go ahead and take out her tonsils.
1: Yeah, that's one of the craziest mistakes I've ever heard of.
0: Yes, me too.
1: Well, now let's go across the page to Prince Valiant.
0: Oh, yes, and I'm anxious to read that, because last week you said he'd gone on a new mission for his father.
1: Yes, there was much trouble in the kingdom of Thule, and King Aguar is anxious to find a way to stop it. So he sent Val away on a trip to see if he can find a way to settle the trouble.
0: Oh, now let's see if he does.
1: Very well, here we go with Prince Valiant in the days of King Arthur. Eckett, Breckett, Gray Malkin, and Quince. Music romantic for a fair, fair prince. Val's father, King Aguar, disturbed by the fighting between the people of his kingdom, had tried to bring peace to his fierce Northmen by introducing Christianity. However, he was greatly disturbed to learn that in spite of the work of his missionaries, some of his fierce Northmen refused to become Christians, had killed some of the missionaries who were bringing the word of God to them, and were causing great trouble in the kingdom. Val volunteered to go through the kingdom to see how matters stood. And today we find him, last picture, top row, with his two companions at the edge of a forest. They meet a druid, who is a member of an old pagan religion. The druid is preparing a Yule log for the midwinter celebration of the Feast of Thor, when the longest night will pass, and the gods of summer gather strength to contend against the powers of the frost giants. The strange powers of the druids are well known, but Val and his companions are surprised when the old man stares long from under shaggy brows, and then first picture, second row, says, "Oh, you are Prince Valiant, and you follow a foreign religion. But though you are false to the gods of Thule, you are welcome to share my poor hospitality." Last picture, second row. Val and his friends are in the druid's cave, being served food and drink by the old priest. The druid's cave is a shrine, and the idols of Odin, Thor, and Loki, rough hewn in wood, stand in a niche behind a stone altar. First picture, bottom row, when they have eaten their fill, the druid turns to Val.
2: "It is the custom to present some small gift for hospitality received. All I ask of you is that you believe what your eyes behold."
1: And he leads the prince to the entrance where the rays of the setting sun are blinding after the gloom of the cave. And then turning to Val, he fills a goblet with sacred wine, then says,
2: "Here, drink the nectar of the gods as you look into the west."
0: My, doesn't that cave look mysterious with the statues of those gods and animals against the wall?
1: Yes, you see, Odin was the chief druid god. He's the god of wisdom, the god of war, the god of the dead people. And Thor is the ancient druid god of thunder. And Loki was the blacksmith of the gods. He made the swords and the spears.
0: Oh, that's interesting. That's very, very interesting. Those ancient people believed in many gods, didn't they?
1: Yes, they did.
0: That was nice of that old priest to be so kind to Val. I wonder what Val will see when he looks in the west and drinks from the goblet.
1: Well, we'll find out next week. Now let's turn over the page.
0: Here on page 5, there's Robin Hood.
1: Yes, Robin Hood, the merry outlaw who was having trouble with Prince John, who was trying to seize the throne from his brother, King Richard, who is held prisoner in a foreign land.
0: And last week, you remember, Robin Hood had rescued the maid Marian who'd been captured by Prince John.
1: Yes, and Robin had a terrible time escaping from the castle. But now he's back in Sherwood Forest again, recovering from the spear wound he received when he made his escape.
0: I wonder if he will get well.
1: With a maid Marian nursing him, he's sure, but we'll find out for sure right now. Here we go with the story of Robin Hood. It's merry, merry England in days long ago. Time now for Robin Hood. So music, hi-ho! The wound Robin received was very bad, and for a week he's been a pretty sick man. The maid Marian and Friar Tuck have been nursing him carefully. Although Robin wants to get up out of bed, they refuse to let him. Now it is early morning at the outlaw camp in the depths of Sherwood Forest, and the maid Marian is cooking breakfast for the outlaws, and especially for Robin. Off to one side, Alan Dale is singing a song.

0: I'd sing of good Robin Hood, wounded and sick. I'd sing of our king, may he hurry back quick. I'd sing of Prince John, be it only to mock. If he comes here, we'll split him from noddle to knock.
1: Marion sees Friar Tuck come out of Robin's hut. She asks how Robin is behaving this morning. The friar replies,
2: oh, worse than ever. Determined he's going to get up.
1: Last picture, top row, Marion goes into the hut and finds Robin sitting up on his cot. First picture, bottom row, she pushes him back on the cot, telling him he can't get up yet. Robin answers, I've been bullied long enough by you and that turnip-faced friar. Friar Tuck, with a smile, gently pushes Robin back as Marion holds out the barley soup and tells him to drink it. Friar Tuck chuckles,
2: pour it down his throat.
1: And then, from outside the cave, comes a sudden scream of a whistling arrow. Robin exclaims, the warning signal! Someone approaches the camp! He pushes Marion and the friar aside and buckles on his sword, goes outside. Last picture saying, Marion, stay in the shelter of the cave.
3: Ooh, Robin shouldn't get up out of bed if he's sick like that.
1: No, he shouldn't.
3: There must be something terribly dangerous or else I'm sure he wouldn't look so upset.
1: Well, next week we'll find out what it is. Now let's turn over the page.
3: And oh, look, there's Roy Rogers.
1: Yes, Roy Rogers, who with his friend Brimstone Barlow has slipped into the outlaw hideout at the old mission.
3: And Roy and Brimstone are pretending to be outlaws, and they're hoping that they can find a way to capture all the outlaws and turn them over to the shack.
1: And while they were there, they were put in one of the shacks and told to wait for the Sphinx, the leader of the outlaws.
3: And when the door was closed, they found a girl hiding there, and she said that her father was trying to destroy the bandits, too, by using his dog.
1: And Roy was surprised to hear this.
3: But Brimstone was even more surprised because when he went outside the shack, he found that one of the outlaws that had been petting the dog was dead. Wonder how that happened.
1: Well, let's read now and see if we can find out what this mystery of the dog and the dead man is. Here we go with Roy Rogers, King of the Cowboys. Hi-yip-i-yo. Now here we go with Roy and Trigger. Hi-yip-i-yo. As Roy busies himself tying up the outlaw who had dashed into the cabin, the door suddenly opens and Brimstone enters.
4: Hey, Roy, the owl who'd gotten this shack dropped dead.
1: The girl explains that her father had said he could destroy every bandit by turning the dog loose. Roy, thinking fast, says, well, if your dad built the secret tunnels for the outlaws in this mission, maybe you know where we can hide this one. The girl quickly goes to the fireplace, pulls on a string hidden in the wall, and Roy sees the fireplace swing open from the wall, revealing an underground passage. She tells Roy the passage leads outside the mission and asks Roy to help find out where the outlaws are holding her father. Brimstone carries the outlaw into the passage.
4: I don't like this. Even if your pop's dog is saving us the trouble of capturing the Sphinx's gang.
1: Last picture, top row. Two outlaws, Dusty and Bigfoot, who had heard the shot, are heading for the shack where Roy is held. They see the old outlaw who had petted the dog lying on the ground. Bigfoot exclaims,
5: hey, look, Dusty. Something happened to the guard.
1: They hurry to the dead outlaw, first picture, bottom row. Make a quick investigation to see what happened to him. Dusty exclaims,
6: well, that beats me. Go tell the Sphinx the guard's dead without a mark on him. I'll see what the strangers know about this.
1: At that moment, the dog trots over beside Bigfoot. He grabs him by the collar and throws him out of the way.
5: Get out of my way, you mangy critter, beat it.
1: Dusty walks toward the shack where he had taken Roy and Brimstone earlier. He sees the shack is empty and exclaims,
6: why, the strangers will call themselves Brimstone and Hogleg Vamoosed. And that looks like Al's hat.
1: A little later, in another part of the mission, Gusty rushes into a meeting of the Sphinx and his men.
6: Hey, boss, the two strangers flew the coop. One guard's dead, and Al is missing.
1: And then he notices that everyone is strangely silent.
6: Hey, what's going on around here?
1: The Sphinx pushes back his chair, beckons to Gusty, and leads him over to a table, and points to Bigfoot, who had been with Gusty a few minutes before. Bigfoot is dead. Last picture, Gusty stares at him in horror and exclaims,
6: hey, Sphinx, don't tell me Bigfoot kicked off, too. This whole mission is jinxed.
3: Oh, it happened again. Bigfoot touched the dog to push him away, you remember? And now Bigfoot is dead.
1: And now the outlaws are mighty worried.
3: I don't blame them. I wonder how they can be killed just by touching the dog.
1: I wonder, too. Well, now that Roy Rogers has found that secret tunnel, maybe it'll be one way for him to find the girl's father. And then, maybe we'll find out the secret of all this.
3: Oh, I hope so.
1: We'll find out next week. Now I'm sure you'd like to see what's happening to Flash Gordon.
3: Oh, I would.
1: Very well, let's go to the very last page of the first section, and I'll read Flash in just a second. But first, here's that nice man again with something interesting to say. Now here we go again with Puck the Comic Weekly. And on the last page of the first section, Flash Gordon.
3: Magic words for the music, please.
1: Very well, my lady. Rig-a-dig-a-doon-doon, saskamatash. Let's have music for Heroic Flash. In the jungle of the planet Venus, Queen Vicky's jet car crashed when Flash and she attempted to take off in a storm. Flash has radioed the castle for help, and then turned at Vicky's cry to see two huge birds that looked like dragons with wings approaching. Searching the jungles of Venus with cold light beams from their eyes, the two giant flying reptiles spot Flash and Queen Vicky. The night prowlers dive headlong at them. Flash holds his fire until they are within sure range of his chemi gun. Then at the last moment he presses the trigger. But nothing happens. The gun is empty. Flash learns too late the remnants of his charge were used up in his encounter with a jungle beetle. And in an instant, the clutching talons have gripped their helpless prey. Last picture, top row, Flash and Vicky find themselves being carried high above the towering tree. The captive humans dare not try to break loose, for a fall from such a height would be fatal. The birds head for the top of a mountain crag, and first picture bottom row, drop Flash and Vicky beside a nest in which the young are crying for food. Then the mother and father bird fly away as the young birds in the nest turn toward Flash. Bruised and chilled, Vicky clings to Flash in hysterical fear. He quickly tears himself loose and draws a miniature flame gun from a hidden holster. A sudden blast of fire sends the startled dragon brood fleeing with raucous shrieks. As the birds fly off, last picture, Flash tells Queen Vicky, "All right, we're safe now." But he doesn't believe his own words. Under his breath, he mutters to himself, "This mountain is unscalable. We're trapped. And those monsters are bound to return."
3: Ooh, I was so scared when those birds were flying through the air above the mountains there with Flash.
1: So was I. If they'd let Flash drop, the fall would have killed him.
3: Gee, it was lucky Flash had that hidden gun.
1: You bet it was. It saved his life.
3: But now what'll happen to him way up there on the mountain where he can't get away?
1: Well, we'll have to wait until next week to find that out. Now let's pick up the first page of the second section.
3: Oh, yes, because I know we'll find Dagwood there.
1: Yes, we will. Here he is on the first page. And now let's find out what crazy thing Dagwood on the first page of the second section does today. Here we go with Dagwood and Blondie. Ramafoo, ramafum, zim, zam, zombie. Conjure me music for Dagwood and Blondie. Dagwood is in front of a pet shop looking at a sign in the window which reads, "Hawking Parrots." He exclaims, "That's just what I've always wanted." And a few minutes later, Dagwood is inside the pet shop pointing to a parrot. "Hey, does he really talk?"
2: "Why, he can recite Lincoln's Gettysburg Address."
1: The proprietor snaps his fingers. And last picture, top row, the parrot babbles.
7: "Oh, to be or not to be, that is a question. Ship ahoy! I'm a Yankee Doodle Dandy. Happy day!"
1: Dagwood's hat pops off in amazement. The proprietor says,
7: "I'm an old..."
1: And he also speaks French and Spanish.
7: "I'm an old smoothie."
1: First picture, second row, Dagwood jerks out his wallet. "I'll take him. Here's your money." Last picture, second row, Dagwood is home. "Hey, come downstairs, everybody. See what I've got for you." Blondie, Cookie, Alexander, and the dog rush into the parlor and see the parrot.
8: "Oh, a parrot. Hey, gee, that's terrific."
9: "Yeah, wait till you hear what he can do."
1: And then Dagwood turns to the parrot and says,
8: "All right, come on now, say something. Hey, come on. Say hello."
1: But the parrot says nothing.
8: "Hey, please, don't just sit there. Say something. Talk, please."
1: But the parrot says nothing. For an hour, Dagwood tries, but the parrot says nothing. By this time, Blondie is asleep. Cookie and Alexander leave the room. And last picture, third row, Dagwood is on his knees before the parrot.
9: "Just one little word, please, please, just one itty-bitty word."
1: But the parrot says nothing. First picture, bottom row, Dagwood enters the pet shop again. He puts the parrot down, and he says,
9: "I'll sell him back to you for half of what I paid you."
1: The proprietor smiles.
2: It's a deal.
1: And last picture, Dagwood goes out the door, heading for home again. The proprietor and the parrot laugh. And they shake hands. And the parrot says,
7: "We did it again."
3: Oh, that was nice. The man taught the parrot to talk only so someone would buy it.
1: And had the parrot trained so that when anybody went home with the parrot wouldn't talk.
3: That was a very intelligent parrot.
1: Oh, I don't know. If he was real smart, he'd have told the proprietor to give back only 1/4 of what he paid instead of 1/2.
3: You think so?
1: Oh, sure. He could make a better deal than that.
3: Well, maybe he could.
1: Yes. Well, now let's see what kind of a deal I can make with you. Would you like to read Dick's adventures?
3: Oh, you know I would.
1: Very well. Let's skip to the very last page of Puck the Comic Weekly.
3: And here he is.
1: And you remember that last week Dick was dreaming that he was in the early days of America when the British had attacked the capital of the country, Washington, D.C.
3: And the doctor was helping Dick to escape. And just when it looked like he would succeed, they were captured by 3 British soldiers. What'll happen to Dick now?
1: Well, let's read now and find out. Here we go with Dick's adventures. Say the magic words with me. Rickety-pack-a-zack-a-zick. That's the music for adventure.

0: In his dream, Dick finds himself with Dr. Beams, a prominent Maryland physician, first picture, second row, on board one of the British ships. Dick and the doctor, now prisoners, see the British hurriedly laying in supplies as more men of war join the vast enemy flotilla. Washington is still burning, and Dick wonders where they're going to attack next. A guard brings them some food and laughs.
1: You'll probably be taken to London, in hung by the neck.
0: At last picture, second row, he goes on.
1: We made an ash heap of Washington. Hey, I'll let you in on a little secret. Now that you can't tell your friends on shore, the fleet just got orders to sail up the Patapsco. The same thing's gonna happen to Baltimore.
0: And first picture, bottom row, Dick exclaims,
2: I wish there was some way of getting off this ship so we could give the warning that they're going to attack Baltimore.
0: And Dr. Beans shakes his head hopelessly. But at this moment, last picture, in the burned city of Washington, a young lawyer is standing before President Madison. He pleads for permission to sail to the British fleet under a flag of truce. The lawyer's name, Francis Scott Key. His mission, to obtain the release of a distinguished American physician.
3: Wasn't he?
0: Yes, he was.
3: And what does he want President Madison to let him do?
0: He wants the president to let him go under a flag of truce, which means no fighting allowed. That's the white flag, you see. Mm-hmm. And to ask the British, who have captured an American physician, a physician is a doctor, you know, he wants to ask the British to let the doctor go.
3: Oh, maybe that's the doctor that's with Dick.
0: Or maybe it is. And next week we'll find out for sure. But now, look, underneath Dick's adventures, there's Rusty Riley.
3: Oh. Yes, and I'm worried about Rusty.
0: So am I, because last week Tex had told Rusty that Rusty's uncle, who had been in jail, was out again.
3: And Rusty's afraid that his uncle will come and take him away from the Milestone Farm.
0: So Rusty said he was going to run away because his uncle is a bad man.
3: And I'm afraid he did run away.
0: Well, let's read now and find out if you are right. Here we go with Rusty Riley. Gallop and run till the road is dusty. Give us music for his horse and Rusty. Tex had sent Rusty back to the carnival grounds to get Space Pilot, the horse that had won the race. Rusty had gone with Stovepipe, the man who had been such a good friend to Rusty and Pete. Today, a man returns to the Jones Farm leading Space Pilot. He stops in front of Tex, saying,
4: Hey, kid named Rusty, give me a buck to bring this nag over here and to hand this note to somebody called Tex.
5: Well, I'm Tex. Let me have the note.
0: The man turns the horse over to him, and Tex opens the letter. And he reads,
5: Dear Tex, on account of what you told me about Uncle Rufus being back, I think I better go away. I used a couple of the purchase certificates we won to buy some shoes and a suitcase. Oh, my. I'm enclosing the rest for you to give Mrs. Jones and Nell. When you get this, I'll be gone for good. Tell Pete and Mr. Miles and Patty. All right. So long, Rusty.
0: A few minutes later, Tex is saying to Pete,
5: Pete, I got to make a flying trip out to the fairgrounds. The vans will be here for our horses any time now. You can help the men loading them.
6: Oh, sure, Tex.
0: Last picture, top row. Tex is at the carnival speaking to the head man.
5: Are you Denver Dooley?
4: Yeah, that's me.
5: Well, they told me as you're the boss of the carnival, I'm looking for a tall fella they call Stovepipe, and a boy in a leather jacket. Name's Rusty. Are they here?
4: Well, Doc Stovepipe runs a snake oil pitch for me. And boy, hey, you must be talking about the kid with the horse.
0: First picture, bottom row, Dooley says,
4: Well, Doc's going on ahead to Brownsdale. We're open next week. Yeah, we're open next week down Brownsdale. But boy wasn't with him. No, I don't know anything about me.
5: I see. Well, thanks, friend. I'll be on my way.
0: Meanwhile, inside one of Denver Dooley's carnival trucks, Rusty and Flip are hidden away among the equipment. Rusty is saying,
2: Jeepers, Flip, I hate to run away like this. But with Uncle Rufus out of jail, there's nothing else to do. Because he said if I didn't help him get a lot of money from Mr. Miles, He was going to take me away and be my guardian. Quiet, Flip, quiet.
0: Last picture. In the cab of the same truck, Stovepipe says to the driver,
5: "By Jove, I must be developing a psychosis. If I didn't know it was completely impossible, I would swear I heard a dog."
0: And the driver says,
6: "Well, both of us must be nuts then, because I heard one too."
0: Yes, he has run away for sure. But it's a lucky thing that he's in that truck that Stovepipe is riding in.
3: Yes, maybe Stovepipe will stop the truck and look in, and then he'll find Rusty, and then Rusty will be with the friends. I hope that'll happen.
0: Well, we'll find that out for sure next week. Now, that's all the time I have. But before I go, here's that nice fellow with some more interesting information. Well, honey, and all you boys and girls, I've got to go now.
3: All right, Mr. Comic Weekly Man, but I'll be waiting for you next week.
0: Okay, that's a date. And a date with all you boys and girls. Be sure to meet me with our little friend, Miss Honey, next week when I read Puck the Comic Weekly.
6: For I'm the Comic Weekly Man, the jolly Comic Weekly Man. I'll be back to read the funnies to you happy boys and honeys.
0: Don't forget, boys and girls, see you all next week. Your friend, the Comic Weekly Man. The

0: If you're paying this kind of money for a car, you'd want it to have a touch of style, legroom, four doors, and all that. And if this is what you had in mind, you don't even have to pay that kind of money for the new Skoda Super Estel. Skoda's new Super Estel puts the man in the street
1: and his dog
0: on the road.
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0: On your last trip, did you discover what the Earth people eat? They eat a great many of these. They peel them with their metal knives. Boil them for 20 of their minutes. Then they smash them all to bits. They are clearly the most primitive people.
1: For MASH, get smash.
2: Yes, it's for you. It's your dinner. It's called Cupboard Love. Cupboard Love's different. Comes in a packet, not a tin. See this foil pouch? Keeps it moist and squeezy. That's right. It's a new kind of cat food. Moist. It's good for you. Like it?
3: New Cupboard Love. What the well-cared-for cat has for dinner.
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5: 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Before enacting tonight's timely case, I'd like to call your attention to a very significant fact about the sponsor of tonight's program, the Equitable Life Assurance Society of the United States. And that's the increasing number of women who are becoming members of the Equitable Society. More and more, women are seeking security through life insurance. They call on Equitable Society representatives eager to know of the many uses and applications of modern life insurance. In fact, a number of our Equitable Society representatives are themselves women. I'll tell you about one of them later. Just like the men, they realize the value of life insurance both to the individual policyholder and to the community. They know that by serving Equitable Society members, they serve America.
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2: Champagne cocktails.
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0: This channel is currently...
1: Oh? Due to the tremendous backlog of applications for passports and other necessary papers, it may be several months before some of the wives can get over here.
2: I know.
1: So the racketeer spots a veteran whose wife is way down the list and sells him a fake American passport to send to his wife.
2: Mm-hmm. Have we got any lead?
1: Two of these fake passports were picked up in London yesterday when two brides presented them for inspection.
2: I see.
1: They're being rushed to us by airmail. But in the meantime, here are the names and addresses of the two husbands here in the city.
2: Aren't they liable to arrest on a conspiracy charge?
1: Technically, yes. But Mr. Hoover has no desire to arrest a veteran for trying to get his wife over here. All we want is their cooperation in exposing the swindlers.
2: Well, then I better try to contact them right away.
1: One of them lives out in Jackson Heights. The other one up near Columbia University. Here are the addresses.
2: Okay.
1: See if you can get a good description of who sold them the passports and how and where they were contacted.
2: Right.

0: You got that passport for the sucker nearly ready, baby?
1: Just about, George, old thing.
0: Oh, look, can that accent, will you, when we're not working on somebody?
1: Okay, sugar. But if I slip out of character in the middle of a deal sometime, well, it just might be rather embarrassing for us, don't you know?
0: You and your British understatements.
1: Look, George, you better get some more of this kind of paper from the station or we're about out.
0: Never mind. We'll get some more when we get to the West Coast.
1: Yeah, but we only got enough left for... What did you say?
0: I said we'll get some more paper on the West Coast.
1: What do you mean, West Coast?
0: That's where we're going.
1: How come?
0: Look, baby, we've been sprinkling these phony passports around here like confetti.
1: And making lots of nice dough, too.
0: I know. And the way to keep the dough is to change scenery before we get caught.
1: What makes you think we're
0: gonna... Think nothing. We're hotter than a couple of tamales right now.
1: So?
0: So, two more suckers after tonight, and we head for Frisco.
1: Why Frisco?
0: Because, my pet, there is a very sad situation out there, too.
1: Huh?
0: Yep. There's a lot of poor GIs out there with wives way out in Australia.
1: Oh, of course, of course. And I must do something for me bloomin' sisters down under, what?

0: Can I come in, Mr. Everett?
1: Oh, come ahead, Grafton. Did you locate the husbands?
0: I talked to one of them. The other's out of town.
1: What'd you find out?
0: Well, I got a pretty good description of the swindlers.
1: Good. How many are there?
0: A man and a woman.
1: Oh?
0: Yes, he's around 35. She's younger and speaks with a British accent. They play the Midtown bars, frequented by servicemen, and put on a big act about how happy they are to be reunited. She plays the part of his British bride who's just arrived.
1: I see.
0: And some serviceman whose wife is still overseas butts in and asks how they managed it.
1: And there's another victim ready to be taken.
0: Cost this chap $500.
1: Well, obviously the swindler didn't produce a phony passport on the spot. At their first meeting, I mean.
0: No, the victim raised the money and they met again next day to complete the deal.
1: But he had no idea of where to contact the swindler in the meantime.
0: That's right. First contact was at a bar and the second meeting took place at the victim's house.
1: All right. Phone the descriptions of the swindlers to the police department and see if they check with anybody they have a record on.
0: Right.
1: And I'll get every available agent we have and get them started covering all Midtown bars at once.

0: deliver any more in person to new customers, you see.
1: Oh.
0: So I promised I'd deliver yours for him and collect the dough for him.
1: Then you've got it.
0: Sure. Have you got the 500 with you?
1: Yeah. Where'll I meet you? At that same bar?
0: No, we better make it somewhere more private. I don't want to get caught either, you know. I'd have a tough time proving I'm not mixed up in this business.
1: Sure, I know. I'll meet you wherever you say.
0: Okay. How about your place?
1: Swell. 36 Cherry Lane. It's down in the village. Basement apartment.
0: Okay. Be there in 20 minutes.
2: Nobody like that in your files, huh, Sergeant? Okay, well, thanks a lot anyway.
3: Police headquarters hasn't got anything on them, Grafton?
2: No.
3: Then I'll teletype the descriptions to Washington to see if identification has got anything that checks.
2: Okay.
3: You better hop out and cover a few midtown bars yourself for a while.
2: Right.
3: Take the area between Broadway and 8th Avenue from 46th to 49th. I've got the rest covered.
2: Want me to call in case something breaks?
3: Yeah. And I hope there's a break before another victim loses $500, too.

0: Hello?
1: Hiya, pal. This is George.
0: Oh, hello there. Everything set?
1: I talked to the guys and they didn't want to do business.
0: What?
1: They wanted to lay off for a while. Afraid they might be getting hot.
0: Yeah, but look, I already raised the $500. They can't back out on me. I gotta get my wife over here.
1: Okay, you're gonna get her here.
0: Yeah, but you just said...
1: Keep your shirt on, will you? You're in.
0: I don't get it.
1: Look, I'm not letting a buddy down. I talked the guys into making a deal for you.
0: Yeah?
1: They're just scared of the...

0: Just a minute. Oh, hello, George. Come on in.
1: Okay. Look, I can't stay long. Guys gave me an hour to get back with the dough, and besides, Betty don't know I'm doing this or she'd be scared to death.
0: I was afraid you might change your mind yourself on the way down here.
1: Ah, you know, I never let a buddy down.
0: I know.
1: Okay. Where's the dough?
0: Where's the passport?
1: I got it right here.
0: Well, let's see it.
1: What's the matter? You think it's a gag?
0: I just want to see what I'm getting for my money, didn't you?
1: Yeah, sure.
0: Well?
1: Okay. There you are.
0: Thanks.
1: And I'm telling you, pal, it's a perfect imitation, too.
0: Uh-huh.
1: All the information you gave me on your wife is fixed up in there right. All you got to do is paste a picture on there and you're all set.
0: Yeah. All set to get my wife and me in a jam, maybe, and lose $500 besides.
1: What?
0: She'd have as much chance of getting through on this as she would on a hat check.
1: What are you talking about? My wife came through on one and
0: Cut out the lying, mister. I got wise to your racket this morning. You rooked a pal of mine on the same deal.
1: Look, buddy, you got me wrong. I'm not mixed up in any racket.
0: I said cut out lying.
1: But I'm telling you that...
0: I went through with this just to get you down here, and the reason I haven't got a couple of cops waiting for you is because I wanted to do a little work on you myself first.
1: Now, what do you mean?
0: I mean like... Stand up, you dirty chiseler, and take another one. Stand up!
2: There you are, soldier.
0: Put that gun away.
1: Not when it's about to go off. Sucker.

Some of the most important people in the American business world are women. While waiting for tonight's FBI file to reopen, let me tell you about one who works for our sponsor, the Equitable Life Assurance Society. This week at the Equitable Society, I met one of America's outstanding businesswomen. She's a leading life insurance saleswoman. I asked her just how she happened to be in the life insurance business. Well, she said, when my husband and I were just starting out in life, we had very little money, but we had great plans. And we had a brand new life insurance policy in the Equitable Life Assurance Society of the United States. 1 month later, my husband died. Well, the money from his Equitable Society policy didn't lessen my grief and shock, but it did help me through some mighty difficult times. And one day I thought to myself, why, I can sell this. I can show people the importance of life insurance because I know from personal experience. So I got a position with the Equitable Society, and now I spend my life in this satisfactory business of building security. Well, having talked with her, I understand why 30% of all Equitable Life Assurance Society policies are currently being bought by women. Professional women, business women, women whose career is a home, women everywhere are seeking the protection and security that comes with a policy in the Equitable Life Assurance Society of the United States. Yes, women too know that this week, and every week for more than 86 years, the Equitable Life Assurance Society has been building security for you, your home, and your country. And now back to the FBI file, the Bogus War Bride.

0: There is a principle of human justice embodied in the codes of law wherever human rights are respected. A principle often referred to as mitigating circumstances. In the Victor Hugo classic Les Miserables, Jean Valjean was guilty of a robbery, but he stole in order to feed his starving family. That was the mitigating circumstance which lessened his guilt in the eyes of the just. Such a defense might be offered to lessen the guilt of the GI who was a victim of impersonation and conspired in the forgery of a passport. He was about to do it with the honorable intention of reuniting his family. In the office of the FBI, Assistant Agent in Charge Everett is just finishing a telephone conversation as Special Agent Grafton enters the office.
1: Yes? Yes, all right, and thanks a lot, Inspector. We'll have an agent over there right away. Grafton.
2: What's up?
1: That was Inspector Riley of the Homicide Squad.
2: Oh?
1: An ex-serviceman was shot and seriously wounded a little while ago in his village apartment.
2: I see.
1: We don't know whether it has any connection with the shooting, but a fake passport made out for his wife was found in the man's pocket.
2: Uh-oh.
1: The police are taking him now to St. Anthony's Hospital. By the time you get there, he may have regained consciousness.
2: Well, I'm on my way.
1: Ask the police to let you have that fake passport. It might be our best lead to date in case the chap doesn't recover. And get back as soon as you can, will you?
2: Right.

0: Yeah. Who is it?
1: Me, George.
0: Oh.
2: Get your stuff together quick, baby. We got to scram.
0: Why? What's all the excitement?
2: I had to let the sucker have it.
3: You did what?
2: Somebody put him wise. He was waiting for me with both fists.
3: George, you mean you...
2: You think I'm going to stand there and let him work on me?
3: You stupid fool, you...
2: Look, baby, don't stand here gabbing. I killed the guy, don't you understand?
0: Well, if you're sure you killed him, that's not so bad.
2: What do you mean?
0: Well, I'll have a tough time tying it in with you. George, you had sense enough to bring it back with you, didn't you?
2: What?
0: Don't tell me you left that fake passport down there.
2: Yeah, I did.
0: Oh, brother!
2: Oh, stop your beefing, will you? We gotta get out of here.
0: Not me.
2: Huh?
0: We're a lot better off staying right here.
2: How do you figure that?
0: Well, if somebody put them wise to us, they can also put the cops wise to what we look like.
2: Okay, but we...
0: They'll be watching every train, bus, and airline for us.
2: All right, you stay here, baby, but I'm getting out.
0: Wait a minute! If they catch you, I fall, too.
2: Yeah, but we...
0: No dice, George. You're sticking right here with me. You understand?
2: Okay.
0: Now, sit down, genius. Give me the whole story.

0: Well, I talked to the victim, Mr. Everett.
1: Good. What'd you get, Grafton?
0: The swindler we've been looking for shot him, but he was apparently in such a hurry to get away, he left the fake passport behind.
1: Was he able to give more than a description of the swindler?
0: Only that he's known as George, and the girl is Betty, that's all.
1: I see.
0: The fingerprints of both of them are probably on this fake passport.
1: We'll put it through for a check right away.
0: And we ought to have another lead in the kind of paper they used in making them up.
1: Right.
0: Shall I take a sample of it and start checking stationers to see who handles it and who's been buying it?
1: Yes, you start the ball rolling on that while I cover on all train, bus, and air terminals.
0: Right.
1: And then we'll... Hey, wait a minute.
0: Yeah?
1: Well, we'll watch the travel terminals anyway. They're probably taking the smarter course of staying under right here. In that case, it's up to us to smoke them out. And I think I've got an idea that'll do just that.

0: George.
1: Huh?
0: I don't get it. There's not a thing in the morning paper about your little stunt last night. You ought to hire a press agent.
1: Never mind the wisecracks, will you?
0: Oh, for heaven's sake, relax. You've been jumping up and down like a sewing machine all morning.
1: I've got a right to be jumpy, haven't I?
0: You don't hear my knees knocking, do you?
1: I don't like it, there not being anything in the paper about it.
0: Told you to get a press agent.
1: I don't mean that.
0: Well, what do you mean?
1: Look, sometimes cops keep things like this out of the paper on purpose.
0: Like what purpose?
1: Like when they suspect somebody of doing the job and don't want the papers to tell them so and make them harder to catch.
0: Will you stop feeling the police breathing on your neck?
1: Look, lay off, will you? I'm sick.
0: Wait a minute.
1: What is it?
0: Well, genius. You can relax.
1: Well, what'd you find?
0: The newspaper didn't ignore your little party last night after all.
1: Well, what's it say?
0: The sucker's not dead.
1: What? Well, what do you mean, relax?
0: He's in the hospital. Will recover, and all he will say for publication at this time is that the shooting was all a mistake. And he refuses to identify the person who did it.
1: No kidding. Well, what do you know?
0: I think you ought to send him some flowers, George.
1: I think we ought to get out of here now. Let's head for the coast, like I said.
0: Wait.
1: What?
0: How would you like for us to make maybe a lot of money all at once first?
1: How do you mean?
0: Selling another passport?
1: Oh, are you crazy?
0: We're both crazy if we don't make this sale.
1: Who to?
0: According to the paper here, the rich and social Richard Adams, ex-GI, is having all manner of trouble getting his blooming British broad over here, don't you know?
1: Yeah?
0: Yeah. He's crying about it. From the plush depths of his penthouse apartment. And here's the address.
1: Hey.
0: I'll make up a book for him right away. You trade it to Mr. Adams for $5,000... and we'll be off for Frisco.

0: Well, here's the report on that fingerprint check, Mr. Everett.
1: Identify them?
0: Yes, sir. The man is George Canton, alias George Patterson.
1: And the girl?
0: His accomplice, Betty Douglas, former nightclub entertainer. Both have swindling records.
1: Good enough.
0: And we've located the stationer who sells the paper used in the fake passports.
1: Oh?
0: He identifies George Canton as one of his customers, but has no address for Canton.
1: Well, we won't worry too much about that right now. I have a plan in mind that should solve all our worries.

0: Okay. Well, it's about time you showed.
1: California, here we come.
0: You did okay?
1: Oh, that guy Adams was like shooting lions in the zoo, baby.
0: How much?
1: 5 G's, just like you said.
0: Where is it?
1: Right here.
0: Give it to Mama.
1: Huh?
0: You heard me. I said give it to Mama.
1: But, sweetheart, I can...
0: First, I want to see if it's all here.
1: What's the matter? Do you think I can add?
0: Yeah. I think you can subtract, too.
1: Don't trust me, huh?
0: The last guy I trusted was the last guy.
1: Hey, well, what's the idea? Why haven't you got your stuff packed yet?
0: Oh, only take a minute.
1: I guess you didn't have much faith in my salesmanship, huh, baby?
0: Not after your performance last night.
1: All right, lay off that now, will you? It's all turned out sweet, hasn't it?
0: I'm going to keep my fingers crossed anyway until we're on the... Uh-oh.
1: Keep quiet.
0: It's too late for that. Whoever it is must have heard us talking.
1: Okay, you go to the door and throw it open. I'll be ready with a blast.
0: You think...
1: Go on, do what I tell you.
2: Hello there.
1: Well, Mr. Adams.
2: That's right.
1: And your butler, too. What's the idea?
2: If you had brought the young lady with you, we wouldn't have had to follow you here.
0: What do you mean?
2: I mean, miss, that we're really special agents of the FBI.
1: What?
2: I'll take that gun.
0: Oh, George!
3: All right, come here.
0: George!
2: Your victim down at the hospital is ready to identify you for publication now. Come on.

For forging and counterfeiting a government document, the passport swindlers are now serving full term in a federal penitentiary. After he has paid his debt to the United States government, the man called George must still stand trial on a charge of assault with intent to commit murder in New York State. And once again, your FBI joins with your local law enforcement officers in urging you, the potential victims of swindlers, to be wary of the stranger with a proposition. If the proposition is sound, it will keep long enough for you to investigate it and the person who offers it. If it is unsound, your investigation will prove it to be so. That is your duty to yourself and to society.

0: Next week, another exciting adventure story from the files of your FBI. We'll tell you about it in just a moment. 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Trained men such as these FBI agents are the best safeguard you can have. And you can depend upon the Equitable Life Assurance Society of the United States for the financial security of life insurance for the same reasons. 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The Equitable Society representative in your community, the name Equitable Society is in your telephone book, is skilled in all phases of life insurance security and experienced in its application to your particular problems. He, yes, and she, specialize in building security for you, your home, and your country.
1: 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The Delinquent Parents.

The incidents used in tonight's Equitable Life Assurance Society's broadcast are adapted from the files of the Federal Bureau of Investigation. However, all names used are fictitious, and any similarity thereof to the names of persons living or dead is accidental. Tonight, the music was under the direction of Frederick Steiner, the author was Frank Ferries, and your narrator was Dean Carlton. This is your FBI, is a Jerry Devine production. This is Carl Frank, speaking for the Equitable Life Assurance Society of the United States and the Equitable Society's representative in your community, and inviting you to tune in again next week at this same time when the Equitable Life Assurance Society of the United States will bring you another colorful story from the files of the Federal Bureau of Investigation. The Delinquent Parents, on This Is Your FBI.

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1: What has a hazelnut in every bite?
2: Sorry!
1: And thick milk chocolate for your delight?
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1: Nougat and caramel golden light?
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1: And don't forget the hazelnut in every bite! 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
1: Thick milk chocolate for your delight?
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2: Sorry!
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5: Terry and the Pirates. Does grim, unexpected danger lurk in the forests of the snow-covered Kunlun Mountains near the Chinese town of Minchow? Well, that's where Terry Lee and his friends are. And we'll join them in today's strange, transcribed adventure in just a moment. Terry and the Pirates is brought to you by the makers of Libby's Pineapple Juice, one of Libby's 100 famous foods. You know, kids, right now, we're getting pretty close to the swellest season of the whole year. The season that's chock full of lowows. Well, says you, what in the heck is a low-ow? Well, I'll give you the dope. Low-ow, boys and girls, is the Hawaiian word for feast. Yes, if you went to a banquet in Hawaii, you'd be attending a low-ow. And you'd probably have roast pig and poi and a great big glass of pineapple juice. Travelers to Hawaii say Hawaiian pineapple juice is just about the swellest tasting drink they ever met up with. So I guess you'll be plenty thrilled to know you can get it right here at home. Yes, sir? The pineapple juice that Libby brings you is really, truly Hawaiian pineapple juice. And boy, oh boy, is it a treat. I'm willing to bet plenty that as soon as you taste Libby's Hawaiian pineapple juice, you'll be saying, please, Mom, let's have that keen juice often. And you'll get it often, too, if you tell your mother this. Tell her Libby's pineapple juice is very good for you because it gives you vitamin C and vitamin B1. Now, you might tip her off to the fact that Libby's pineapple juice is very easy to fix. Now, remember the name of this grand drink is Libby's, spelled L-I-B-B-Y-S. And now, Terry and the Pirates. Arriving at Minchow, Terry, Pat Ryan, April, Dude Hennick, and Burma were escorted to the long cabin lodge by Kennington Hook, handsome young assistant chemist to the famous Dr. Moy Ben. Moy Ben, you know, is head of the experimental gas laboratory located on the mountainside not far from Minchow. Last night, Kennington Hook was expected to bring the doctor to the cabin to see our friends. But Hook arrived alone. A search was made, but the elderly Chinese doctor had disappeared. And now, it is early morning as Pat Ryan, Terry, Burma, and Mr. Hook are seated before the crackling log fire in the cabin.
6: I rather flatter myself that I know the hills and valleys around Minchow quite well, but, well, I found no sign of Dr. Moy Ben. It's quite a puzzle. Really, it is.
7: I called the gas laboratory on the hill beyond the town. Somebody, the watchman, I suppose it was, said Dr. Ben was not there.
8: Oh, poor old chap. A man just doesn't vanish into thin air. Even in China, it isn't being done this year.
9: Well, let's check back.
6: What do you mean, check back, Mr. Ryan? I told you exactly what happened. I stopped in at the doctor's and extended Burma's invitation to him to visit this cabin last evening. He thanked me in his quaint Chinese way, said he was very busy at the moment, but would be right along.
9: Yes?
6: Well, I stopped in town for a moment, then came up the path to this cabin. When I arrived here, the doctor had not shown up, and, well, the rest of the story you know.
7: The doctor liked to walk quite a lot, huh?
6: Oh, yes, Terry. You see, his laboratory work was very confining. Whenever possible, he would walk to and from his rooms. In fact, he had no use for the automobile the army had placed at his disposal. I used it most of the time. He never even rode it.
8: Oh, why didn't you drive the car up the road here last night, Ken?
6: Knowing I would not have the pleasure of your company for a moonlight ride, Burma, I decided on a bit of walking exercise myself.
9: Well, you know the doctor fairly well, Hook. Perhaps you have some explanation for his continued absence.
6: I'm quite sure all those who know the doctor will agree with me that although a very great man in his chemistry and study of poison gases, Moyden was, shall I say, eccentric.
8: Shall you?

0: was only one Dr. Moy Ben. He is the world's greatest expert on poison gas and chemical warfare. He was years ahead of his time. His experiments up the hill have been amazing. I assisted him, yes. But I was not in his confidence.
1: I see. And in what other ways was he eccentric?
0: Well, his habit of writing innumerable notes to himself. Always scribbling random ideas and reminders on scraps of paper. His laboratory office was littered with them.
2: Well, a lot of people have that habit, writing notes to themselves.
0: Yes, Burma. Especially when they're absent-minded. Let me see now. Perhaps I have some of his handiwork with me. Let me put through my pockets here. Oh, here. Yes. Yes, here we are. Reminder, written in English. Scribble on the torn margin of a newspaper.
2: What does it say?
0: Can't quite make it out in the firelight. His writing was rather difficult to read anyway. Perhaps you can make it out.
2: I'll try. He's written here, formula papers from Hennick.
1: Let me see it.
2: Here you are.
1: This is Dr. Moy Ben's handwriting, I suppose.
0: You'll find notes like that all over the laboratory.
2: Did Hennick have formulas for the doctor, Pat?
1: I think we'd better concern ourselves with locating Moy Ben.
3: Well, if he was eccentric, he may suddenly have decided to fly to Chungking. Oh, no. There's no planes in use, not at this weather. He may have taken a ride in an army truck, gone someplace. I'll go into Min Chow and check up with the officers.
2: Well, why don't you telephone, Terry?
3: No, I'll take a walk. This business of sitting around doing nothing gives me the jitters. Want to get some fresh air anyway. See you later.
0: Impatient young chap, eh, what?
1: Well, before we go to the army men about the doctor...
0: Army men? Not going to bring them into this, are you?
1: Well, the man has disappeared, Mr. Hook. We need all the help we can get to locate him. Unless he turns up within the next few hours.
2: Oh, Pat's right, Ken. The army men should be notified.
1: There's one thing I'd like to do first, however. I noticed an odd-looking fellow chopping wood outside our cabin and back.
0: Oh, you mean the caretaker. Yes. I had him sent here to do any odd jobs. He's an old idiot. Harmless, of course.
2: What do you want of him, Pat?
1: I'm going to talk to him.
0: Won't get much from him, Ryan. He's as dumb as an oyster.
1: Well, he's not Chinese from what I could see, or is he?
0: No. He goes by the name of Nimero. He's lived in these Cumberland Mountains for years, so they say.
2: Well, if he isn't Chinese...
0: I believe he's American or English or something like that. Nobody knows exactly. Sort of a hermit. Nobody knows where he lives, in fact.
1: Well, I'm going out back and talk to Hermit Nimero.
2: Attaboy. Do things the hard way, Pat. What can you learn from an old bat like that? Ken says he's not in his right mind.
1: Well, I'm kind of dumb, too. We can put our minds together and get an idea. He might even tell me where to look for Dr. Moy Ben.
0: You're wasting your time, Ryan.
1: Well, perhaps. I've been doing that for years. And while we're waiting for something better to turn up, I'll go out and find out for myself. Good morning, Mr. Nimero. My name's Ryan. I'm spending a few days at this cabin with some other people. Thought I'd come out and say hello.
4: You come to my mountains to hear voices?
1: Huh? Oh, well, I haven't heard any voices yet, Mr. Nimero. Well, go right ahead chopping the wood. I'll just sit here and watch.
4: I'll see you. Through your friend. You won't hear the things I hear.
1: No, I'm afraid not.
4: They do not belong to the mountains. They've forgotten how to listen to the voices of the trees and rocks.
1: Well, that's very poetic and all that, but tell me, you must have known Dr. Moy Ben.
4: If he is of these Kunlun Mountains, we would be friends.
1: And if he was lost in these Kunlun Mountains, would you know that too?
4: Those who come here do not believe my mountains are friendly and warm. The snow deceives them. But the snow hides many secrets.
1: Now look, Mr. Nimero. Can you help me find Dr. Moy Ben, the man who works up there on the mountainside? He's gone.
4: Under the moon last night, there were voices. Strange, new voices. Down in the Pine Valley. They did not belong among my trees and rocks and white snow, but I heard them. As cold as the night air, cursing.
1: Now, wait. Were they real voices?
4: I only heard.

0: But they destroyed the silence among my trees.
1: Say, could you take me to the spot where you heard them?
0: Well, there's a full moon tonight. If you're not afraid of the full moon, it sometimes does strange things to people. If you're not afraid...
1: No. No, I'm not afraid.
0: Perhaps we may talk again.
1: Well, I'm not afraid because I need help. You may help me. Help me to find the man who's in danger.
0: We shall talk tonight when I return to this cabin for my food. Food has been promised me. There's an answer to all things and help for all who are not afraid.
2: What are you putting your coat on for, Pat? Are you going out?
1: Shh. Not so loud, Terry. I'll tell you later. What time is it?
2: About 10 o'clock. Well, there's a full moon tonight, but...
1: Look. I've got a date with a fellow who's just a bit crazy. But maybe he can help me locate Dr. Moy then. Now, let's not talk about it.
2: I bet that's Mr. Hook. Why doesn't he move his trunk to the cabin? He's here most of the time anyway.
1: Well, okay, you entertain him. You and Berman and the others. I'll go for a walk. Now, let's go in the other room.
3: Well... Evening, Ron. Terry? Going out, Ron?
1: Oh, just for a bit of fresh air.
3: Wonderful night. Wonderful. Cold, crisp, and clear. There's a full moon,
2: Don't
3: too.
2: Tell me you've been hunting in the moonlight, Mr. Hook.
3: Hunting? Oh, I see what you mean. This rifle, eh? No. I was out this afternoon. But confidentially, I've been searching for the doctor. No, you decided to say. I'll just drop in here for a moment.
1: Say, that's a mighty fine rifle, Hook.
3: Yeah, so it is. Here, look it over. I say, what news of Moy Ben from here?
2: Nothing to report.
1: Sure is a swell rifle. Well, I'll be on my way. Let's go and look around for a while. Be back soon. Where is this spot where you heard the voices last night, Mr. Nimero?
0: Beyond the horizon. Or at my elbow. The mountains play strange tricks, you know.
1: There was a full moon last night, too. You say you heard voices early in the evening, somewhere in this valley.
0: All voices have twisted like the trees. I stood here listening to a silence so loud that only I could understand. Across that open space, down where moonlight paints the snow, voices of strangers, voices out of tune with my mountains.
1: Hey, look here, Nimero. These voices you heard, they made these footprints through the snow. Two people, look here. They came from that direction.
0: That is so. They came from the town.
1: Right, and they stopped beside these fir trees and then started off in this direction. You have any idea where these footprints might be leading to?
0: There are many places in the mountains behind us. Down on your face, in the snow. That was a rifle. I know the sound.
1: Look there. The bullet struck this small fir tree beside us. You can see where it splintered the wood. Let me have the hatchet there in your belt. I want that bullet.
0: Yes.
1: This bullet may come in handy. We'll find out who's so anxious to stop us from investigating the tracks in the snow. Ah, here we are. We'll take this back to the cabin and whittle away the rest of the wood. A rifle bullet, eh? That's rather interesting. My friend Kennington Hook had a rifle this evening, and it might shoot a bullet like this. Hey, come along. Let's get back to the cabin without getting shot at again. Yes, someone is anxious to stop Pat Ryan from investigating the tracks in the snow. Could it have been Dr. Moy Ben's young assistant? I'll give you just a bit of a clue in just a moment, so stand by. Now, when you remind your mother to please get some Libby's pineapple juice, because it's so swell tasting and because it has vitamins everybody needs, when you remind her of that, why not ask for Libby's tomato juice, too? There's another drink as grand tasting as they come. A real knockout for flavor. And boy, has it got vitamins. Why, Libby's tomato juice is rich in vitamin C and vitamin A, and also has B1 and G. Your mother will agree you've got good reasons for wanting Libby's juices. So just remind her, Libby's pineapple juice and Libby's tomato juice. Now, in tomorrow's transcribed adventure, Terry and Berma are going to run onto a clue that is the most important yet A clue that may solve the mystery of Dr. Moy Ben's strange disappearance. So be sure to be on hand for the thrill of the week tomorrow.
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5: Back to the island of Euclidea, the magic island of the South Pacific Ocean. That's the plan of the Gregory party, which had so many weird adventures there before. At one time, and not so long ago, our friends had but one thought, to escape from Euclidea. Now they're planning to return to the strange island, but this time they'll be much better prepared to guard themselves against the weapons of G-47 and his scientists. In the library of Mrs. Gregory's beautiful home in Los Angeles, Captain Bradford is explaining his preparations for the trip. The clock is striking 12, midnight, and Mrs. Gregory, Jerry, and Joan seem greatly excited as the captain outlines his ideas.
6: But the thing I want you all to understand is this. There's just as much danger in this trip as there was in the last one, possibly more.
7: That's the part that I can't understand, Tex. You admit we'll be going into certain danger, and yet you're willing to take Joan and Jerry into that danger with us.
8: The captain has explained all that, Mother.
9: Oh, sure he has, Mrs. Gregory. It'd be a lot more danger for Joan and I to stay here than it will be with you.
6: That's it, exactly.
7: You three seem to understand it perfectly. But somehow I can't quite admit that a trip to that strange island is as safe as anything else.
8: Do you not understand that there are at least 5 of the Euclideans here in Los Angeles?
7: I realize that, Joan,
9: and you know
7: but...
9: they're going to watch Joan and me pretty close.
7: Yes, I suppose you're right. Well, we'll do it together.
6: Now you're talking like your old self, Pat. This is the first time I've ever known you to hesitate where an adventure was concerned.
8: I am glad you're willing to have Jerry and me with you, Mother.
9: Boy, so am I. When do we start, Captain Bradford?
6: Within the next few minutes. Johnson is completing preparations at the harbor, and we will leave there when he telephones.
9: Boy, I'd like to be down there helping him right now.
6: There's a good reason why you're not doing that, Jerry. We've got to preserve as much secrecy about this thing as possible. So I doubt if we're making a move that the Euclideans don't know all about.
8: You may be very sure on that point, Captain. If you have made any move visible to eyes other than your own, some one of the Euclidean agents has observed it.
7: That's why I'm so worried about the outcome of this whole thing. Those scientists know everything we intend to do almost before we know it ourselves.
9: Well, that's what I say. Why not come right out and tell them what we're going to do? We're losing a lot of time trying to hide things from them and things find them out anyway. Why not save that much time and get going?
6: Well, these Euclideans are clever, but they haven't learned all the tricks. When we sail out of the harbor this time, we'll have a trick or two on board the G-47 won't know a thing about.
8: Are you quite confident that that is possible, Captain?
6: You bet I am, Joan.
7: But, Tex, you've had so little time to prepare anything, and they've spent their lives working miracles on that island.
6: Oh, it's not as bad as all that, Pat. They haven't worked any miracles on Euclidea either. G-47 and his scientists are merely a clever group of men who are devoting their lives and unlimited money to the study of science. There are hundreds of men in the world who could do the same things if they had the time and the money.
8: That is possible, Captain Bradford. And I have seen enough of your work to assure me that you could equal, if not surpass, the Euclideans in scientific work if you had given the same concentrated effort to it. But you have not. And it would seem to me that the advantage was with them now just as it was before.
9: Well, now look here, Joan. You haven't even given the captain a chance to tell us what surprises he's got ready for those men on the island.
6: And I'm afraid I can't tell you all about them just now. But when we're safely on the boat and out on the high seas, I'll explain the whole thing to all of you.
7: Why, Tex, you don't think we're being spied on here, do you?
6: Probably not.
8: Probably? I thought Mother's home was so well guarded that it was impossible for anyone to observe anything they were not supposed to see here.
6: I thought that once. Now I know better.
9: Oh, gee. What makes you say that, Captain?
7: Yes, Tex. You seem very sure that this home is no longer entirely safe.
6: Have you forgotten what happened to you three here this afternoon?
9: You mean that Euclidean sneaking in here and making us believe the house was on fire so he could have time to steal your valuable papers out of the study?
6: Well, not only that.
8: I felt that we were exaggerating our safety here.
7: But how, Tex? How?
6: You discovered our private phone line to the harbor was tapped, didn't you?
7: Yes, but it was surely tapped outside the house and probably outside the grounds.
6: Right, but it was tapped, though it's hidden underground in a maze of cables that all look alike.
9: Well, what if they did tap the wire? They can't use that wire to listen in on us now, can they, in this library?
6: No, they can't do that. But they have been using our line for their communications. And what I've learned about their plans proves that they know all about ours.
8: You have proof of this, Captain?
6: Yes, and I'll show you in a minute. Jerry?
9: Yes, sir?
6: Will you turn the radio on?
9: Sure.
6: Throw that knob on this side over to the right, Jerry.
9: Like this?
6: Yeah, that's right. Now open the top and start that turntable. The record I want you to hear is on there now. Now, if you'll all be quiet, you'll hear something interesting.
10: I Are you ready for your instructions, S1?
11: I am ready.
9: But you're a submarine commander.
8: And Bailey's also.
7: Tex, where did you get that record?
6: I can see that we're not going to get anywhere this way. Better stop that record. I'll explain it, Jerry.
9: Okay, stop it is.
8: I am sorry that I spoke, Captain Bradford.
7: And I'm sorry also, Tex. But those voices upset me so that I didn't stop to think.
9: Well, who would stop to think when you play a phonograph in your own home and those crazy Euclideans start popping out at you?
6: Well, I'll explain that, but first, did you recognize those voices?
7: Why, well,
6: well,
7: sure.
6: Hold on a minute. One at a time. Now, you start it, Joan.
8: There was no doubt as to the identity of the voices. The man was Thales, chief electrical expert on Euclidea, and the girl was the submarine commander who helped us to escape from the island.
6: What do you say, Pat?
7: Well, I'm not as familiar with those voices as Joan is, but I'd certainly agree with her.
6: Jerry?
9: Yeah, me too. That's who it was, all right. But how did they get there?
6: Well, I'll tell you. Now, when you were in the radio room this afternoon, Mrs. Gregory showed you the automatic recording device attached to our phone lines, didn't she?
9: Sure. We recorded what you said when we were locked in there and thought the house was on fire.
6: Mm-hmm, and you'll understand where this record came from. I took it off the recording machine in the radio room about an hour ago.
7: Tex, Thales is using our private wire to send messages to that girl submarine commander at the harbor?
6: No doubt of it. They made sure the wire was clear. But when they didn't think that we might have a recorder on the line, they certainly slipped up.
9: Sure seems funny for those smart guys to miss an easy one like that.
8: I think it was not so easy, Jerry.
9: Huh? How come?
8: Had they suspected a recorder at all, it would have been logical to find it on the ordinary telephone line into your home. But why should they think you would want to record your own private conversation?
7: I think that's right, Joan. But at any rate, they did fall into the trap, and we know something of their plans. Or did you get that much on the record?
6: Not as much as I would have liked, but plenty to show us that some Euclidean knows every time we take a breath.
9: Well, let's play the record again, and everybody still keep still all over.
6: Go to it, son.
7: I won't make a sound.
8: Nor will I.
10: Are you ready for your instructions, S1?
11: I am ready.
10: You will observe this to the letter.
11: I am waiting.
10: You will prepare to follow the Gregory boat. They will sail at midnight or shortly thereafter. Report on condition of your command.
11: My command is Patrol 1A, fueled for 10,000 miles.
10: You have received your instructions from G-47.
11: My course to Euclidea is to depend entirely on actions of Gregory Boat.
10: Correct.
11: Do you have additional instructions for my command?
10: I do, as follows. You are to make no move to hinder progress of Gregory Boat. You will not allow them to see you. You will not communicate with them. Allow no other craft to contact them by means other than radio. You will take any steps necessary to enforce this. That is all.
11: Your orders will be executed. That is all.
6: Well, as she said, that's all.
9: Is that all there is on the record?
7: That's enough, isn't it?
8: Far too much.
6: Shut it off, Jerry.
9: Yes, sir.
6: And what do you think of that?
7: It's almost unbelievable, Tex. They even knew the hour we expected to sail.
8: And if we had not been delayed waiting for Johnson's call, we would have sailed at 12.
6: We'll be underway by 1, anyhow.
9: Then we'd better be on the way.
6: We're leaving at once. Your stuff all here, Jerry?
9: Oh, yes, sir. Right here with me.
6: Then come on, Pat. You and I'll check things over in the radio room for a minute. Better take that record along, Jerry.
9: Oh, yes, sir.
8: Do you wish me to come with you, Mother?
7: No, Joan, dear. You remain here with Jerry. And please, both of you stay right in this room.
8: Yes, Mother.
9: Well, I'd better get this record like the captain said.
8: Jerry, I think I am afraid.
9: You're what?
8: I think I am afraid.
9: Well, don't you know if you're afraid or not?
8: I am not at all sure that I know what fear is. We do not know fear on Euclidea. The sensation is strange to me.
9: Well, I've been scared often enough. I can tell you if that's what's the matter with you. How does it feel?
8: I feel as if there was something creeping up my back. Something small and very cold. The back of my neck has strange chills running through it. Oh.
9: Oh, boy. You're scared stiff. Well, I wish you hadn't told me about it quite so well. Now, I've got those creepy things running up and down my back.
8: I have never felt like this before. I do not like it.
9: Golly, nobody likes to be scared half to death. But what got into you all at once? You've taken me through plenty of places on that funny island where I got goose pimples all over me, and it didn't bother you a bit.
8: That is why this feeling is so strange to me, Jerry. I did not know fear on Euclidea. But now, though I have been in this beautiful home of my mother's only a few hours, a change has come over me. I have learned something of comfort, of beauty, of the sort of happy, foolish, fun young people in your world have. And with it, fear has come.
9: You felt safer on Euclidea than you do in Hollywood?
8: Not that, Jerry. There was always danger on Euclidea, but I was part of it. Now I am not. Now your world is my world. And I realize how helpless your world is against such a man as G-47 and his scientists.
9: Yeah, I know how you feel. But don't forget that we've got Captain Bradford and that girl submarine commander's on our side, too.
8: I have told you before that you put too much faith in that girl, Jerry.
9: Well, she hasn't hurt us any yet. Gee, there's the telephone. That'll be Johnson calling from the harbor.
8: Should you not answer the telephone?
9: No. Your mother or the captain will get it upstairs. Where's your things?
8: My things?
9: Yeah, your suitcase, you know, your clothes.
8: I have nothing, Jerry. Mother and I were to have visited your stores tomorrow.
9: Oh, well, never mind, Joan. We'll see all the things I promised to show you when we come back next time.
8: Jerry, when will next time be?
9: Golly, Joan, I don't know.
8: No, Jerry, you do not know when we will return. Mother does not know. Captain Bradford does not know. Oh, Jerry, I am afraid.
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0: Once again, the Damon Runyon Theater brings you another story by the master storyteller, Damon Runyon. And this one, So You Won't Talk. And to tell it to you, here is Broadway.
1: Thanks. It is one nippy evening of a February, and I am just about to go into Mindy's to partake of some hot onion soup, which is very warm, when I see a hack pull up at the curb. An arm reaches out, and a finger on the end of the arm curls back and forth at me. Naturally, I am more than somewhat curious. So I go to the hack and look in and hear...
2: I am very glad I saw you, Broadway.
1: Ambrose Hammer, are you nailed in the cab that you cannot get out?
2: Listen, Broadway, did you hear the news?
1: What news?
2: The murder.
1: Murder? Whose and where and who does it?
2: Just lend me your overcoat.
1: My overcoat? Now look, Ambrose, it is colder than a bookie's heart out here. Besides, I see you are wearing a bed.
2: It's not for me. It's for what I got with me.
1: Where?
2: On the floor of this cab. Now, don't look, King. You might attract attention.
1: I will attract more attention by taking off my overcoat in the middle of the sidewalk.
2: Listen, I am not kidding when I say I got the only eyewitness to the murder of Grafton Wilton.
1: Grafton Wilton? The playboy?
2: The same. Somebody cooked him earlier tonight.
1: And you have got the only eyewitness?
2: The only one who can talk. Now, do I get your overcoat?
1: Yeah, but I...
2: Broadway, do not argue. Give me your overcoat so I can get this eyewitness into Mindy's.
1: Well, I am more than a little curious indeed, because I know that Ambrose Hammer's hobby is following murder cases, although he is a dramatic critic by trade. Also, I wish to see this eyewitness myself, so I give Ambrose my overcoat. And what happens when we get into Mindy's is something I will tell you in a minute.

0: like I am saying, I give Ambrose Hammer my overcoat, and he ducks down and wraps something up in it. I am not able to see what it is. Then we get to a table, and the scene is as follows.
1: I don't think anybody saw us, Broadway.
0: Look, Ambrose, you say you have got an eyewitness under that overcoat?
1: Exactly.
0: Must be an awful small eyewitness.
1: Not big.
0: Midget?
1: No.
0: A kid?
1: No.
0: Ambrose, I will probably catch pneumonia by giving you my Benny. I have got a right to know what is under it.
1: Okay. Take a quick look. I'll lift up the corner of the overcoat. You ready?
0: Sure.
1: Okay, now look fast.
0: It is something green, and it is very hoarse.
1: Uh-huh. A parrot.
0: Ambrose, I think you say a parrot.
1: I did.
0: Give me back my overcoat, and we will get you to a clinic real fast.
1: You think I'm crazy, don't you?
0: You wish a straight answer, or do I humor you?
1: Look, parrots talk, don't they?
0: Sometimes.
1: And this was Grafton Wilton's parrot. The cops went over Wilton's place with a fine-tooth comb. And what did they find? I asked you, what did they find?
0: Mr. Grafton Wilton cooked.
1: Exceptionally deceased. With his nose out of joint and both eyes black. And Broadway, no trace of the murder weapon.
0: Oh?
1: Yeah. Now, personally, I've never cared for the guy at all.
0: Neither does anybody else.
1: But murder is murder.
0: So it is. But how about the parrot?
1: Aha!
0: Now, that is a real straight answer. It fills me in on things I do not know. Uh-huh.
1: Don't you get it?
0: Get what?
1: Now, look. Grafton Wilton's two servants were away for the night. The cops checked. Now, Wilton would never let anybody in this place he didn't know. So I figured the party who killed him was a friend.
0: My, how friendly can you get? It seems to me that chopping a citizen between the eyes, hard enough to make him deceased, is more than somewhat distinctly hostile.
1: That's beside the point.
0: Not to Mr. Grafton Wilton.
1: Forget him for a minute.
2: So there you are, Ambrose.
1: Huh? Oh, Dawn.
2: How long do you think he can keep me waiting when we got a date?
1: Oh, Dawn, baby, I'm sorry. I forgot.
2: You forgot? I waited a half hour for you to show up.
1: Listen, baby, when you hear what I got to tell you, you'll understand. Here, sit down, huh?
2: Yeah. Hiya, Broadway.
0: Hello, Dawn. How is the dancing business?
2: It's a hard grind.
1: Now, look, we'll have something to eat here, and I'll tell you all about the murder of Grafton Wilton.
2: Wilton. Did you say Grafton Wilton?
1: Sure, why?
2: Grafton Wilton? You sure, Ambrose?
1: Sure, I'm sure. Hey, baby, you're all pale. What's the matter?
2: Oh, nothing. I'm just tired, I guess. Yeah, that's all. Just tired. There. Tell me about the murder.
0: Miss Dawn Astra, because it seems to me she takes this very, very big. However, I put it down to the fact that Judy's are naturally soft when it comes to hearing about citizens getting pushed off. Well, Ambrose Hammer fills her in on the details he gives me. Then he says as follows.
1: So, I conclude the party who killed Wilton must be a friend. Somebody he knew well enough to let in a house.
2: And his parrot?
1: Aha, that's where I'm smart. Now look. Parrots are natural talkers. They like to repeat things they hear. Right, Broadway?
0: I am never acquainted with parrots. I never like them.
2: I don't either.
1: That's beside the point. Now, look. This parrot was in the same room where Grafton Wilton was found chopped. The bird must have heard the party's name mentioned more than once. You get it?
0: You mean sooner or later this parrot is going to repeat the name of the party who kills Grafton Wilton?
1: Exactly.
2: Well, that's silly.
1: I don't think so.
2: You spent the whole evening at a murder when you had a date with me.
1: I like murder.
2: Someday I hope you go to your own.
1: What's burning you up?
2: Oh, that bird.
1: He didn't do a thing to you.
2: He made you forget you had a date with me.
1: Yeah, but this is an important bird, an eyewitness to the murder. And sooner or later he'll talk. And he'll repeat the name of the party who killed Wilton.
2: Yeah. You sure of that?
1: He's got to.
0: Ambrose, lift up the overcoat and see what he has got to say now.
1: Sure. Now watch.
0: He says that when I first meet him.
1: It'll take patience, but he'll talk. And until he does, I'm not going to let him out of my sight.
2: You mean you'll take that bird along when we go out on a date?
1: Why not? He's small.
2: I should say not.
0: I will say one thing for this bird. He never lets go of an idea. And the idea now seems to be nothing but... Oh, shut up.
1: Never mind. You'll all sing a different tune the day I walk into police headquarters with the killer's name.
0: as the days go by, Ambrose is never without the parrot. Then one night, I am about to go into Mindy's when I see a familiar figure. It belongs to Miss Dawn Astrid, and there is never any mistaking her figure for a sack of potatoes. But she is deep in conversation with a hack jockey. I wait until she finishes, then speak to her. She jumps like I hit her and says...
2: Oh, Broadway.
0: Well, yeah, what is the matter?
2: Matter? Nothing at all.
0: You are nervous.
2: No, I'm not.
0: Who do you think I am when I tap you on the shoulder?
2: No one. That is, Well, you just scared me, that's all.
0: Why?
2: Why what?
0: Why do I scare you?
2: What difference does it make?
0: Not at all to me. And by the way, is not that cab jockey I see you talking to one Julius Smung?
2: Yeah. Yeah, it was.
0: Mm-hmm. He is at one time your fiancé.
2: That's all over.
3: Well, sure.
2: What's the idea asking me all these questions?
0: I am very sorry. I will not ask any more.
2: All right, don't.
0: So I will be still.
2: Where's Ambrose?
0: Since I am not in the habit of making dates with him, I do not know.
2: Has he still got that awful parrot?
0: The last I see of him, it looks like he might marry into the bird family. Why?
2: Has it said anything?
0: Just...
2: Oh, I see. Well, I'm late for my show.
0: Yeah, by the way, how is it that you do not know where Ambrose is? Is there not a romance between you?
2: I thought you weren't going to ask any more questions.
0: Okay, okay.
2: But since you did ask, I told him it was me or the bird.
0: He gives you up because of that parrot? He is developing rattles.
2: Yeah. Yeah, well, I gotta go now. I'll see you later.
0: Yeah. Yeah, I will see you later, Miss Dawn Astrid. The more I think of it, the more I think Miss Dawn Astrid is acting more than somewhat strange indeed. But I think it is none of my business, and go into Mindy's. I am there maybe no more than 4 or 5 hours when Ambrose Hammer comes in. As usual, he is carrying the big cage with the parrot in it. He sits down by me and says...
1: Broadway, it looks as though I'm going to have to give up the bird.
0: Uh-huh. Maybe because of Miss Dawn Astrid?
1: How'd you know about that?
0: She tells me.
1: Oh. Well, not only that, but my editor informed me that my dramatic criticisms are taken lightly because people seem to mistrust a man who is very close with a parrot.
0: Hmm. Does the bird say anything yet?
1: Nothing. Wait a minute. Maybe he'll talk now. Hey, you. Talk. Talk, will you?
0: Well, well. Business at the same old stand.
1: That's disheartening. Here I am, but the only eyewitness to a murder, and he won't talk. I give up Dawn to keep the bird. I risk making an idiot of myself, and he says... See what I mean?
0: Ambrose...
1: What?
0: What name do you expect him to say?
1: The name of the murderer. What else?
0: It could be any name. Like a girl's name?
1: No, no, not a girl. The blow to kill Grafton Wilton couldn't have been struck by a woman.
0: Oh, I see.
1: Why?
0: I'm just asking.
1: Broadway... Here I sit with the solution to a case that's baffled the cops. But the solution won't talk. Now, in order to keep my job, I gotta give up that parrot.
0: Look, Ambrose, it seems to me that you are going too far. Why do you not keep the bird in your apartment when you go out? Do you have to take him with you?
1: Sure, because at any moment he may say that name.
0: Oh.
1: I can't... Hey, I just thought of something.
0: Yeah, what?
1: You keep him for me.
0: Me?
1: Sure.
0: No.
1: Look, keep him in your hotel.
0: I will not be nursemaid to a bird.
1: I'll pay you.
0: I will not. How much?
1: $5 a day.
0: Wait a minute. Let me get this straight. You mean that you will pay me $1 a day to watch this bird?
1: Sure, sure. Just sit with him. Listen to everything he says and write it down.
0: How do you spell hawk?
1: You'll do it?
0: For $1 a day, I will keep an eye on the Bronx Zoo and talk to all the animals.
1: It's a deal. Come on. Let's take him to your place now. It's the solution. But remember, you gotta sit tight and listen to him because he...
0: Because he what?
1: Broadway, you see that doll at the table near the door?
0: The one with the black hair and real white face?
1: Yeah. Who is she?
0: I never see her before.
1: I have. I know that face. I know it.
0: Oh, congratulations.
1: Come on. Excuse me, miss, but I think I know you.
4: I don't think you do.
1: I'm Ambrose Hammer, dramatic critic.
4: I said you don't know me. And I don't know you.
1: I never forget a face. Especially if it's ever been in the newspapers.
4: Who said mine was?
1: Oh, well, I...
3: Maybe I'm wrong. Excuse me. Let's go, Broadway.
0: Sure.
3: I'll swear I know that doll. And I'll swear it's in connection with...
0: With what?
3: I don't know. Anyway, I'm not going to worry about that now. The big thing is to get the parrot to your place. Broadway, you're going to be in on the most sensational crime solution of the century.
5: And he is right. But it does not turn out quite like he expected. However, it is very strange indeed what does happen. And what that is, I will tell you in a minute.

0: And now back to the Damon Runyon Theater and the famous story, So You Won't Talk.
1: Well, like I am saying, Ambrose Hammer gives me the parrot. He also gives me a fenner a day for being the bird's secretary, although I have to admit that it is the most noncommittal parrot I ever see. It comes up one night, and I am in my room just looking at the bird, when the scene is as follows. You say something? Look, Big Nose, it is time you open up with a little information. It is now 3 days since you live here, and I am getting tired of talking to myself, you hear? Maybe you are just stir-crazy. You will pardon me while I answer my phone? Hello? Oh, yeah. To be quiet is not for you. No, I'm not talking to you, Big Sam. Well, how big is the game? Yeah, I see. Yeah, well, look, Big Sam, I would dearly love to toss a few cues, but I have got a job and... Yeah, I see. Okay, I will be there. Yeah, in 10 minutes. So long. Excuse me, but I have got to go out. Do you mind? Thank you. Look, I will leave you a pad and pencil. If you have got anything important to say in the next hour, write it down. Goodbye.
2: Broadway, I have got to see this parrot you talk about.
1: Well, sure. Maybe he will talk to you, Sam.
2: Where is he?
1: Over there in his cage. Oh, my goodness.
2: The door to the cage is open, and your window is open.
1: He is a most ungrateful bird. I give him a good home, and he deserts.
2: Well, look out the window.
1: There is nothing out there but New York. Sam, the bird is gone. Ambrose Hammer will be very angry because this is a valuable bird. Besides, he pays me a fin a day for taking care of it.
2: Oh, that is bad.
1: A pound a day is a pound a day.
2: Yeah. Hey, look. You win 15 fish tonight.
1: It is not worth it.
2: Wait a minute. There's some pet shops over there on 8th Avenue. Why not mosey over there and pick up another bird?
1: It will not be the same as this one.
2: Oh, who knows the difference? They're all green. Unless this one has a birthmark.
1: Yeah. Maybe that is a good idea.
2: Sure. You buy another bird. Put it in this cage. Ambrose will never know the difference. And you will go on collecting the 5 a day. And besides, you will keep out of trouble with Ambrose.
1: Sam, you are right. Come on. So I buy a new parrot that the guy in the bird store tells me is a good talker. Of course, to be better than the one who flies away is no hard job, even for a very backward bird. I put this new one in the cage the old one vacates on short notice. Then I look up Ambrose Hammer, who is at Mindy's. I take the parrot there, and the scene is as follows.
3: I've been waiting for you, Broadway.
1: Yeah, I know.
3: Did he talk yet?
1: Not a word. I got 4 pages of arcs written down.
3: Take the cover off.
1: In here?
3: Of course, why not?
1: Well, Ambrose, maybe we better wait.
3: What's the matter with you? Take the cover off.
1: Okay. But before I do not be surprised.
3: At what?
1: At anything.
3: Go ahead, take off the cover.
1: Sure.
3: Hello there, fella.
1: You see what I mean? He has got a one-hawk mind.
3: Yeah. I thought maybe different surroundings would make him talk. Broadway, I tell you, this bird knows the killer.
1: Maybe he shuts his eyes at the time.
3: Sooner or later, he will talk, and he will...
4: You're here!
3: Listen, he talked. He said something.
1: Yeah, he talks.
3: Come on, boy. Talk some more. Broadway, give him a crack.
1: Sure. Here. Have a crack.
4: I can lick anybody in the joint.
1: Him? That is nothing for even a parrot to say, what with certain citizens in the place.
3: Well, he's getting over the shock of seeing his master killed. The mental block is going away. It was psychological before, but now you...
4: What a babe.
1: Look, every doll in the place turns around.
3: Wait, put the cover back on. I don't want him to spill the name in front of everybody. Get the cover back on.
1: I do not like the way certain citizens are looking at us. This parrot can be dangerous. Yeah.
3: Now I'll show people a few things. They thought I was crazy before. Wait till this bird gives me the tip. I'm going to... Go away, look. It's the same doll sitting over there.
1: Yeah, the one that says she does not know you.
3: I know her from someplace. I never forget a face.
1: Especially one like that.
3: Cold black hair, white skin, big dark eyes.
1: I never see her around here before the night you first see her.
3: Yeah, her name's on the tip of my tongue. Come on, let's talk to her.
1: Without an introduction?
3: What's the difference? Come on.
1: How about the bird?
3: Bring him along, but keep him covered.
1: Look, Ambrose, she's watching you.
3: Yeah. And does it seem to you that she looks a little scared?
1: Mm-hmm, it does.
3: If only I could think of her name.
1: You are just like the parrot.
3: Yeah, that's right. Yeah. Hello.
5: Goodbye.
3: Look, I know you from someplace.
5: I said you don't. You tried that line the other night, and it didn't work then. It won't work now.
3: Yeah, but I never forget a face. Maybe I forget names, but not faces.
5: All right. Take a good look at me. Well?
3: Just can't find a name.
5: All right, then stop staring at me and stop talking to me. You're taking a good look at me. You don't know me. Now leave me alone. You hear? Just leave me alone.
1: Well, well. It looks like the lady wishes nothing to do with you, Ambrose.
3: I guess it does at that. Well, it's not important. What is the fact that this bird's finally decided to open his mouth and turn stooly. And it won't be long before you'll read in the papers that Ambrose Hammer cracks the Grafton-Wilton murder case.
1: A few more days go by. Ambrose Hammer is tossed out of places because he now insists on taking the parrot with him again. In fact, Ambrose Hammer has to defend himself several times when certain citizens claim Ambrose makes nasty remarks about them or their dolls. But it is only the bird telling all and sundry what he thinks of them, and the parrot's choice of language is by no means pure. However, Ambrose stays with him. Then it is one night in Minty's, and the scene is as follows.
3: So close and yet so far.
1: Nothing yet, huh, Ambrose?
3: The bird's gone through all the names in the world. They're not exactly names a person could use.
1: Why do you not just give it up, Ambrose?
3: I should say not.
1: But look, you almost lose your job. You are getting the reputation of being more than somewhat rattled. And you also lose Miss Dawn Astor.
3: Mm-hmm. Hey, that reminds me. Where is Dawn?
1: I do not know. I do not see her for several days.
3: Yeah, it's very funny. Hey, that reminds me again. When I walked in here tonight, a waiter gave me an envelope. What'd I do with that? Oh. Here it is.
1: Who's it from?
3: Hey, this is in Dawn's handwriting. Oh, no. Oh.
1: What is the matter?
3: Look, read this.
1: Listen. Dear Ambrose, when you receive this, Julius Smong and I will be on our way to South America where we will be married. Julius Smong. That is the guy she is sought for before she meets you.
3: Yeah. And I lose her because of this. Shut up.
1: There is more. You wish me to read it?
3: Go ahead.
1: We are leaving suddenly because we are afraid it might come out that Julius calls on Mr. Grafton the night of the murder.
3: Huh? Go ahead. Read more.
1: I do not tell you this, Ambrose, because I know you will get mad if you find out I once have a date with Grafton Wilton. Julius goes to see him for insulting me and...
3: Well, go on. Go on.
1: Ambrose, she says that Julius hits Grafton Wilton and kills him.
3: Wow. How do you like that? The dirty double cross. Broadway, all dolls are no good. She let me carry this undersized eagle around for weeks, and all the time she knew it was Julius Smong who killed Walton.
1: There is more.
3: That's enough.
1: It says, P.S. Kindly do not tell it around that Julius kills Mr. Wilton, because we do not wish any publicity about it.
3: Of all the dirty...
1: Oh, shut up.
3: No, no, wait a minute. That bird just had a name.
1: But Ambrose.
3: Polly. Broadway, that's it. Pretty Polly. That name, that doll, the one whose name I was trying to remember. That's it.
1: Now, look, Ambrose, there was something I have got to tell you.
3: No, it'll keep. Where is she? Come on. Yes.
1: What for? Ambrose, please, before you go off on the wrong steer.
3: I know that bird is going to tip me off. Uh-huh.
1: Do not speak to her, Ambrose. I tell you, do not speak to
3: her. Watch this. Well, well, well. Hello there.
5: You again. I told you to keep away.
3: You mind if I sit out?
5: Either you'll beat her or I'll have you thrown out.
3: Will you? Pretty Polly. Uh-huh. Pretty Polly Olligan. I never forget a face.
1: Ambrose, before you do any more...
3: Broadway, meet Pretty Polly Olligan.
1: How are you? Look, Ambrose, this bird is not...
3: So, you're the one who was with Grafton Wilton that night, huh, Polly?
5: You can't know. You can't.
3: But the bird knew it.
1: Here we go.
3: 3 years ago, you, Pretty Polly, were sent to Auburn for trying to shake down Grafton Wilton on a breach of promise suit.
5: It was not a shakedown. It was on a level. I couldn't fight his millions.
3: So you bumped him.
6: Ambrose, let us take our parrot and go someplace else before...
3: Broadway, will you shut up?
6: Okay, but I warn
3: now,
6: you...
3: Now, Polly, you're not in town for your health. Also, you had a good motive for cooking Wilton.
5: Yes, I did.
3: And did you?
5: Yes, I did. I went to see him.
3: You had two black eyes and a banged up nose.
5: How did you know?
3: Never mind.
5: We talked. And I put something in his drink.
3: Sure. That killed him.
6: But Julius Smollett...
3: Ah, the police in the Dopes Broadway, they knew Wilton was poisoned, but kept it to themselves. But they kept looking for the citizen who blacked his eyes.
5: Now what'll you do?
3: Well, there's only one thing I can do.
5: Yeah, I know. But I'm glad. I've been trying to go to the police for days and I couldn't. Now I'm glad.
3: Sure. It's better this way.
5: Yeah.
3: Now, Broadway, you believe me about the parrot tipping us off?
6: Well, I...
3: What the devil are you trying to tell me?
6: Who, me?
3: Yeah, you. You kept trying to warn me about something.
6: Oh, no. You are mistaken, Ambrose. Sure. You are mistaken. Of course, I figure that telling Ambrose about the switch from the parrots will do no good now. And there is no sense in getting him mad at me for nothing. But that is not the end of the story. The payoff comes a couple of days later. And I will tell you about it in a minute.

0: am saying, it is a couple of days later that I am sitting in Mindy's when in walks Ambrose Hammer and sits down by me. I see that something is on his mind, and I ask him to get it off. And he says...
1: Yeah, there is something on my mind.
0: And what is that, Ambrose?
1: I can't get over what a close call I had with that Dawn Astor.
0: Close call? Well, what are you talking about, Ambrose?
1: Why, at one time, I was crazy about that doll. I was going to ask her to marry me.
0: Think of that. But why is that a close call?
1: Well, if there's one thing I can't stand, it's a doll who can't tell the truth.
0: What? Does Dawn lie to you?
1: Yeah, I just got around to reading all this note she sent me. What with all the excitement?
0: What does it say?
1: Yeah, funny you didn't see it, Broadway. You read it.
0: Sometimes I am nearsighted.
1: Broadway, when you had the parrot, did you take good care of it?
0: When I have it, I take very good care of it.
1: Sure. So why should she lie? Why should she tell me she stole the parrot from your hotel room?
0: She says that? But why?
1: She says she was afraid the parrot would talk and mention Julia Smong.
0: Oh, I see. And you say she lies. Well, what makes you say that?
1: Because the parrot is never out of our possession. The only parrot who could possibly give us the name of the murderer. Pretty Polly.
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0: The Damon Runyon Theater with John Brown as Broadway is directed by Richard Sandville, and the story is adapted for radio by Russell Hughes. 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

There's something loose on that mountaintop that's bigger than any man I've ever seen. And stronger. Before I leave, I intend to find out what it is.

0: have gun, will travel. Starring Mr. John Daner as Paladin. San Francisco, 1875. The Carlton Hotel, headquarters of a man called Paladin.
1: You will not change your mind, Mr. Paladin? You still go?
2: I'm afraid so, hey boy. Oh, by the way, send a dozen long-stemmed roses to Miss Julie Parker and regrets.
1: Oh, do not go there, Mr. Paladin. Please.
2: Why not? Why does this trip bother you so much?
1: Oh, I read a newspaper. Monster at Moon Ridge. Lady bewitched by apparition. Oh, please, do not go there, Mr. Paladin.
2: I've already been hired and accepted. I'm leaving right away.
1: Oh, then... let me... please?
2: Well, what have you got in that jar?
1: Please? Here. Dragon tooth powder.
2: Dragon tooth?
1: It's one here, and one here. Keep you from harm. Dragon's tooth powder, very powerful protection.
2: Your new country has a better formula for destroying superstition, hey boy. Equal parts of reason and daylight. But I thank you for the friendship behind the thought.
1: Oh, then you go. You see Mr. Vito Bella?
2: That's right, Vito Bella, Bowtown, California.
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2: The Indians have a name for the high mountain lands back of Placerville. They call it Shadow Ground. Indians have a way of seeing things in the shape of a piece of land that no white man can see, so they always bypass it. Like the thunder that boiled up against the peaks and rolled down. But then the Indians had little use for gold and silver, and the white men did. And the white men built their town where a teepee village might have been, close to the top of Moon Ridge. It was after dark, and the sky was heavily overcast when I pulled up in front of the sheriff's office in Bowtown.
3: Hold it right there.
2: What? I'm looking for the sheriff.
3: That's me. Who are you?
2: My name is Paladin.
3: Riding in at night with black horse and black trail clothes. I'm surprised you didn't get your head shot off.
2: Well, do you have to hold that gun on me?
3: Come on in. He's a hobgoblin, ain't you heard?
1: Oh, yeah, really smart.
3: This is Jake Kelly, Mr. Paladin. He carries silver bullets in his gun.
2: Really?
3: Claims something grabbed him on top of Moon Ridge one night. Oh, sit down, and I'll pour you some coffee.
2: Thanks.
1: Where are you from, Mr. Paladin?
2: San Francisco.
1: Oh, that's a long way.
4: Are you the fellow Vito said he was in for? About Emily?
2: He wants to know what's bothering her. I'm going to try to find out.
1: Well, I'll tell you what's wrong with Emily.
4: She's hexed.
1: That's what. And you'd know I'm talking true, Darren, if you'd ever ride up there and see her yourself.
3: Sheriff's got to stay around town. Now, you know that.
1: Oh, yeah. Yeah.

0: And you'd know I'm talking true, Dan, if you'd ever ride up there and see her yourself.
1: Sheriff's got to stay around town. Now, you know that.
0: You ain't set foot out since the time your posse got scattered.
1: No. That was a little accident. A few horses run away and folks build it into something big. There ain't nothing up there.
0: Oh, Miss Paladin, I was as far from it as I am from you. I seen it. You're half man, half bear. Yeah, ooh, and footprints this long, human at one end, claws at the other.
1: Well, I guess I'll have to see them, too.
0: Boy, don't believe me. All right. When you get to that Bella place, you ask Emily Bella what carried her off, Yeah, but no, don't ask Dan here, no, yeah. He's sheriff. And if he admitted there was something up there, he'd have to go on out after it.
1: Get out of here, Jake. Now go on.
0: Yeah,
1: crazy old coot. Sheriff, is there anything valuable up there? Minerals? Grazing lands? Any reason for someone to scare people away?
2: No. Formation ain't right for gold or silver. Indians didn't want it. Said it was full of spirits.
1: You know, a short time ago, I was feeling superior to a Chinese friend of mine when he sprinkled dust on my coat. I forgot that he came by his superstitions honestly, that he learned them from the cradle. I can't find the same excuse for you, Sheriff.
2: Well, I ain't superstitious.
1: Why the mistletoe above your door?
2: Oh, yeah. I forgot it from Christmas, I guess.
1: There's an old belief that it wards off evil spirits.
2: All right, Paladin. The Bella place is north out of town. The last house on the way to Moon Ridge country.
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1: The Bella place was run down and listless, with a small light gleaming in the window, and the figure of a woman seated on the porch steps, a young woman, dark, plain, no shoes or stockings, long hair, and the most vacantly staring eyes I have ever seen. Good evening. Miss Emily Bella?
4: It's dark.
5: Yes?
1: Oh, Mr. Bella?
5: Yes?
1: My name is Paladin.
5: Oh. Mr. Paladin. Call me... Oh. Momento, please. Emily. No, you promised you'd tell Papa when you stepped outside. Remember? It's cold here. And when a visitor come, a big girl says what, huh?
4: How do you do?
1: How do you do, Emily?
5: Very good. Now you come in the house with us, huh? Emily, you can go to your room. A dozen years ago, there was in this valley an epidemic. Took my wife, almost my daughter.
1: I'm sorry.
5: Afterwards, Emily's body grew, but her mind... She remains a child. Wine?
1: Please. Well, this epidemic, what was it?
5: Oh, we don't know. No doctors here. There was a young boy who was affected the same way. People treat him like an animal. They call him names. They kick him until he's a mother. She took him away. I saw I have to leave too, bring Emily here, far from the town. The land here is... It's no good, but we manage.
1: Those dolls are hers?
5: See, she is of an age where toys are pleasant.
1: She's fortunate to have you as a father.
5: I think she's fortunate in other ways. Maybe you don't know what I mean, huh?
1: Perhaps I do.

0: There's nothing shocking, ugly about remaining a child. It's the best age of all. Their world is wonderful, mysterious, half real, half make believe. The world you and I live in, Mr. Pellerin, is not always as pleasant.
1: I think you're a wiser man, Mr. Pellerin. We drink. Yeah. Salute.
0: Salute. The newspaper said Emily was this way because of shock, some unusual experience.
1: A spell cast by the monster of a moon ridge.
0: Well, since that story is untrue, why do you want to pay me $200, Mr. Bella?
1: Your telegram said $500.
0: You haven't answered my question.
1: Mr. Paladin, there is something on Moon Ridge. It took Emily away from me for a week, and she wishes to go back to it. I don't want to lose my daughter.
0: Go on.
1: Well, that week I search for her. I find her prints and other prints which I will not describe because...
0: Half bear, half man?
1: Well, you have heard, huh? Now, she will not tell me, even her father, what kept her there. But she was not harmed.
0: She wishes to return to this
1: yes,
0: thing?
1: Yes. She has tried twice to run away.
0: Then I think it's time you let your daughter go back to Moon Ridge, Mr. Bellum.
1: What?
0: The three of us will leave first thing in the morning. The morning was dark and foreboding with the threat of rain in the air. Low clouds hung over the peaks and in the valleys, twisting the trees into gnarled shapes and making the rocks grotesque and sudden to come upon. All very unreal. But the track we came across on the top of Moon Ridge late that afternoon was real enough.
1: Half a man, half a bear, huh?
0: Maybe.
1: Emily. No, oh, Mr. Paladin, be honest with me, please. What make this print?
0: I don't know, Mr. Bella.
1: No, it's going to be dark later than an hour. Hey, what is that?
0: I'd say it was a bear.
1: Emily!
2: Wait!
1: Emily, come back! Paladin, she's going down the canyon.
0: You follow with the horses. I'll try to catch her. The canyon walls were steep and rocky, and it made the climb down them treacherous. By the time I was standing on the floor of the canyon, darkness was coming overhead. I walked toward what I thought might be the head of the canyon, only to find a wall of granite blocking my way. But no Emily. No sign of Bella. No way out. But something. Something watching me. Something old, bent in tattered clothing, witch-like in the quick look I had, then gone suddenly. You come back here. All right. I know whoever you are. Listen to this carefully. I have a gun. I'm not going to be frightened away. Are you there? Can you hear me? Now, I warn you that I'm going to... When I regained consciousness, I was inside an old mine shaft, a chain on my leg, minus guns. A very real-looking bear was chained across from me. And there, in the dim light filtering back from the opening of the mine shaft, I saw something moving slowly toward me. Something which seemed only half-human. Something old and horrible. I waited there, quiet, as the thing came closer. What do you want with me?
3: Leave while you can.
0: She had dropped a small sledgehammer before she turned and left. It took me the rest of the night to pound out the connecting pin so that I could remove the shackles from my leg. Outside it was morning, bright and clear. Bella! Over here!
2: I've been riding all night. You seen Emily?
0: No. Oh,
2: here, I found your gun and a belt, Paladin.
0: Oh, thank you very much.
2: I didn't know what to do. I have expected to find your body.
0: Now, let me ask you something, Bella. Has anyone ever been hurt in Moon Ridge country here? Actually, physically injured?
1: No.
0: Only frightened?
1: Yes.
0: I've been frightened, too, but I'm not hurt. Bella. I think I know where Emily is.
1: Where?
0: I would say up there.
1: Huh?
0: Beyond that cliff that backs the canyon.
1: The cliff?
0: Possibly a meadow behind there.
1: Oh. The trail would be worse than in Sicily. That would frighten a bad rider.
0: And with a little clever discouragement, even a good rider. Come on.
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0: It was a steep trail, but a worthwhile one to follow, because at the end of it, there was a meadow brilliant in the high sunlight, and there was a house with a fireplace and smoke coming from a chimney. Not very mysterious at all.
1: Hey, someone living up here.
0: Very comfortably, I'd say.
1: Paladin, look there, across the meadow. Emily, my Emily.
0: Wait.
1: No, wait for what? She may be hurt.
0: Does she sound like she's in trouble, Bella? Look, there's a boy with her. Do you recognize him?
1: Maybe. It could be Maria's boy, the one I told you who was afflicted like Emily.
0: Yes, the mother and son, the ones they ran out of town. Yes.
1: I think it's time that we visit her, huh?
3: There's no need.
1: Maria?
3: Yes, I watched you two climb the trail up there. You have no respect for witches.
0: But I have a great deal of respect for a clever woman.

0: So, where else could I take my son? I had no money. I had to find a place where people wouldn't ridicule him.
1: Mr. Bella suffered from the same things.
2: Gee, and once we were old friends, Murray. You should have had faith in me.
0: Well, I should have sent her away the first time she wandered up here, but it's just so good to see children happy together.
1: The soil is good up here?
0: Better than below.
2: Hmm?
0: More sun and more water. Why talk of it?
2: Why not?
0: Because there's always a man somewhere who won't scare off, like this one.
1: I'm sorry.
0: Materialize an apparition on a broomstick in front of him, and he'll ask it to sweep the floor. The monster footprints I made, half mine, half a bear's, they meant nothing. I've run out of tricks. I've moved before. We can do it again.
1: Why move?
2: See, why move, huh? If I lived here, there would be no man-bear track, no cave to put foolish men in and then release him to run frightened, shouting foolish things. I think since I am a man, there would be a gun in my hand and friends would be welcome, others would not.
0: If a man has something to say, he comes right out and says it.
2: Yes, well, Maria, I think perhaps I like your land.
1: And I think I'll be going. I'll expect $200 to be placed in my San Francisco account, Mr. Bella. And I suspect that you got more than you bargained for.
2: But you will get what you bargained for, Mr. Paladin, $500.
0: You have to ride through town, I suppose, and talk to the sheriff?
1: No. Ignorant and prejudiced people like to be deceived, and they deserve it when they are. Why confuse them with the truth?
3: Oh, Mr. Paladin, you back safe all in one piece.
1: And glad to be back, hey boy.
3: Was it bad?
1: Oh, bad for people who believe in witchcraft. Any messages for me?
3: Oh, yes, sir. Many messages. Let me see. Lady send note and say you call on her when you come back.
1: Uh-huh.
3: Another lady send servant over and tell you not to call on her when you get back.
1: What else?
3: Is all.
1: Well, in that case, tell me the name of the lady over there, hey boy.
3: Oh, yes, sir. It's Miss Romero from Spain.
1: Uh-huh.
3: Very new in this country.
1: Thank you. Miss Romero?
4: Why, yes.
1: My name is Paladin. May I be of service to you?
4: Service, senor?
1: Si. It is the custom for a gentleman to offer his services to a lady in this land.
4: Oh? What kind of services?
1: Any kind the lady wishes. Dining in fine restaurants, the theater, the opera. Perhaps a carriage ride to historical points of the city. Your heart names it.
4: I like these customs, senor. But isn't such a relationship fraught with possibilities?
1: It is, senorita. All kinds of possibilities. Shall we begin with the possibility of dinner this evening?

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Created by Herb Meadow and Sam Rolfe, is produced and directed by Norman McDonald and stars John Daner as Paladin, with Ben Wright as Hayboy. Tonight's story was written by Gene Roddenberry and adapted for radio by John Dawson. Featured in the cast were Lawrence Dobkin, Virginia Christine, Jess Kirkpatrick, and Gene Bates. Hugh Douglas speaking. 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
1: Ladies and gentlemen, the secret word is food. 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
2: Really?
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1: Groucho, Giselle Dark and...
2: Giselle's what?
1: Her name is Giselle Dark.
2: Oh.
1: And Danny Terrell is standing by to talk to you, so folks, you can please and meet Groucho Marx.
2: Welcome to you. Welcome to you, Bet Your Life. Say the secret word and take home an extra 50 smackers. It's a common word, something you see every day. Giselle in the Dark and Danny Terrell, eh? Giselle, you're a very attractive girl.
6: Thank you.
2: So, how old are you, Giselle?
6: Well, you should never ask a girl of 18 years how old she is.
2: Oh.
6: But I am 24.
2: Well, where are you from? Are you from Peoria?
6: Peoria? What is that?
2: Peoria is where they make all that beer.
6: Oh, no, I'm from Paris.
2: You're from Paris? Don't they make any beer in Paris?
6: Oh, yes, I guess.
2: Did you have a job in Paris?
6: Not exactly. I was helping my mother run a restaurant.
2: Oh. Well, were you sophisticated when you left there, or did you leave Paris green?
6: I'm afraid I don't quite understand what you say.
2: No, well, it's just as well. Nobody understands what I'm talking about. Now, what did you do in Paris?
6: Well, I was helping my mother.
2: You were helping your mother?
6: Mm-hmm.
2: Well, in a restaurant?
6: Yes.
2: Can you cook?
6: Oh, but yes.
2: Imagine some fella marrying this girl and then finding out 6 months later that she's also a good cook. Now, you're Danny Terrell, huh?
7: Terrell Groucho.
2: Terrell?
7: Yes.
2: What'd I say, Terrell?
7: Terrell.
2: How long have you been Danny Terrell?
7: Oh, quite a while now.
2: Mm-hmm. And where do you be from?
7: Do you really want to know?
2: Sure, and I do, yeah.
7: I'm from Belfast, Ireland, Groucho.
2: And now you know. Are you married, Danny?
7: Oh, yes.
2: How'd you meet your wife?
7: She was in the back of a pop truck.
2: She was in a pop truck?
7: Yeah. You know the little pop truck, I think you'd call it a coffee wagon here.
2: Mm-hmm.
7: And she was in the back of the pop truck. I guess she was getting pop for herself.
2: Mm. Do you have any wee ones?
7: Well,
2: do you have any little folk?
7: Now, what are we meant to tell you how I met my wife? What?
2: Oh, yes. I think it's a fine idea. I think if you're going to talk about little ones, you should first talk about your wife.
7: I hadn't really met her to this time, you see, so I said, do you know, but I know this is neither the time nor the place, but do you think I could have the pleasure of your company to a show sometime?
2: Well, that was very nice.
7: No, wasn't it?
2: Yes, sure it was.
7: And she says, well, I don't mind. So says I, right, I'll pick you up at 8 o'clock tonight. So she says, all right. but I still don't know your name. So we introduced ourselves, and lo and behold, away we went from there.
2: Where did you go from there?
7: Well, we have one little boy now.
2: Oh, well, that's nice. What's his name? Patrick? Do you have a job, Danny boy?
7: I'd like to become a singer, Groucho.
2: A singer?
7: Yes, Groucho.
2: What kind of singing do you do?
7: I'm Irish tenor, Groucho.
2: Really? Yes. I thought you were a Swedish baritone. Could you give us a few bars of an Irish song?
7: I could give you a little bit of Hello, Patsy Fagan, if I could get a little bit of help from the orchestra.
2: From the orchestra? You'll get very little help from this crowd. What's the name of the song?
7: Hello, Patsy Fagan.
2: Hello, Patsy Fagan, is it?
7: In the key of F.
2: What's the key?
7: In the key of F. That's it.

0: Danny, me boy, that was very good.
1: Thank
0: you. Have a fine voice.
1: Thank you very much.
0: Fine personality, and I'm sure a lot of people are after you. Now let's see if you can win some money, huh? You have selected food and cooking. I'm going to ask you some questions. If you miss two in a row, you're through. If you get four in a row right, you win $1,000. Now, before you answer, talk it over. What kind of a cooking utensil is a ramekin? R-A-M-E-K-I-N.
2: Couldn't you ask it in French?
0: It's spelled R-A-M-E-K-I-N. What kind of a cooking utensil is a R-A-M-E-K-I-N? If you don't know, guess.
3: Would it be a kettle by any chance?
0: Well, it's a bacon dish.
2: I have never heard that word before again.
4: No, you have one wrong.
0: What are condiments? C-O-N-D-I-M-E-N-T-S.
2: Seasoning?
0: That's right, seasoning.
4: No, you have one
0: How
4: right.
0: I happen to know that.
2: It's the same in French.
4: You have one right now.
2: Okay.
0: What are scallions?
3: Spring onions.
0: Yes, that's good. Spring
4: onions. Well, you're halfway to $1,000. Two more right, you'll have $1,000.
0: Can you spring onions? All right, what are petit fours?
2: Petit fours, those are little cookies.
0: Yeah, I thought petit fours would be about three. No, that's right, they're small cakes.
4: You have three right now, get the next one right, and you'll have $1,000.
0: Generally speaking, women are generally speaking. That's wrong. What are anise, A-N-I-S-E, hyssop, rue, and basil?
2: They're seasoning, anise.
0: All right, that's close enough, yes.
4: So you have four in a row correct, and you win $1,000.
0: Now listen, hear this. You won $1,000. You can keep it and quit, or else you can come back at the end of the show and try to double your money. You may even get a chance at $10,000. So go over there and sit down and think about it. No matter what you decide to do, thanks for being on the show.
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0: Groucho, we have two young ladies on deck who are waiting to talk to you, so we'll Lena Pereira and Mercedes
1: White. Welcome to You Bet Your Life. Say the secret word, and you each get an extra $50. It's a common word, something you see every day. Lena Pereira and Mercedes White, eh?
2: Mm-hmm.
1: Now, which is...
2: She's Mercedes, and she's Lena.
1: You're Lena? You're not, though. You're fatter, aren't you? Are you married, Lena?
2: Yeah, she's married.
1: You're married?
2: Yeah, I'm married.
1: Yeah.
2: So is she.
1: You're both married. Well, that's a shame. How do you know Mercedes is married?
2: Well, she's my sister. She's my sister.
3: Wedding.
4: This channel is currently offline for essential maintenance and will be back as soon as possible.

0: I fed four.
1: No, it's better now. Yeah. I moved.
0: Well,
2: I wish I knew which one it was I was talking to.
0: This is Mercedes.
2: This is Mercedes, and you're Artesia,
1: Lena.
2: Huh?
1: Lena.
0: Lena.
2: Oh. How long have you been married, Lena?
0: 13.
1: About 12. Well,
0: no,
1: it's 30.
0: It'll be 13 in November.
2: What about your husbands? Do they talk together, too, when they talk?
1: Well,
2: they talk
1: mine's usually sleeping. They're usually working.
2: They're working?
0: I hope, sometimes, yeah. Not mine, you don't. Mine's usually sleeping.
2: Yours is out of work, too?
1: No, he sleeps
0: most. My husband's out of work. My husband's out of work.
2: Has he always been out of work?
0: No, but he's a hard-working man.
2: But he isn't working.
0: Not right now.
2: How did you meet your husband, Lena?
1: I met him
0: at a Portuguese dance.
2: The Portuguese dance?
0: Uh-huh. Where we have celebrations, and sometimes they have wedding dances.
2: And you were 12 then?
0: No.
1: No, I was about 14. About 14.
2: How old were you?
0: When I met my husband?
2: Yeah, when you went this dance, huh?
0: Oh, I was about 14 when we started going.
2: No. Well, how much later did you marry this fellow who was casing
0: about there? 3 months after I met him.
1: 2 months, 3 months.
0: No, it was about 3 months.
1: No, about 2 months.
2: You certainly move fast, don't you, huh?
0: Yeah.
2: You didn't waste any time getting engaged after that dance, did you?
0: He did it.
2: He didn't. Why was that?
0: Well, he wouldn't be allowed to be in the house if we weren't engaged.
1: He couldn't come over.
2: Couldn't come in the house at all?
0: No.
2: He got engaged just to come in the house?
0: Yes, he's engaged.
2: Is this a Portugal custom?
0: Yes, it is.
1: Some of them.
0: Yeah.
1: Not all of them are that.
0: The old timers.
1: Yeah.
2: The old timers.
1: Yeah.
2: But you don't going to apply this to your children, huh?
1: Well, in the same, if I will or not.
0: To them, yes.
1: Yeah.
2: Well, talk it over. I think it's a good idea. Talk it over and let me know what you... Let me know what your final decision is, that's all. Well, what have you decided upon?
0: We don't know yet.
2: Don't give any snap opinions.
0: We don't know yet. Everything's changed.
1: Mine's nine.
0: You know how things go. They change. We have to go maybe and change a little bit.
1: One is 11.
0: But so far, we don't know.
2: The only thing climbing in this
1: one
2: changed.
1: And she's got one that's 8.
0: Yeah.
2: You know that, don't you?
1: What?
2: That's what Schopenhauer said. The only thing climbing in this change.
0: Change, yeah?
2: Yeah.
1: I don't know what you're talking about.
0: That's me, but I didn't hear
2: it. Well, that makes three of us don't know what we're talking about. Well, let's cut out the chatter and see if you can win some dough. Are you good on songs?
0: Not on lyrics, but on songs.
1: On popular songs.
2: Well, these are familiar lyrics from famous songs. I'll give you a line from the lyrics. You give me the title of the song. If you miss two in a row, you're Futch.
0: Yeah.
2: If you get four in a row.
0: Huh? Yeah.
1: That's
2: right. What we'll probably make it, I said. Portuguese.
0: What? Say what?
2: Washed up.
0: Lavada.
2: If you miss two in a row, you're Lavada.
0: Yeah.
2: If you get four in a row right, you're in Lavada. All right, here we go. Potatoes are cheaper, tomatoes are cheaper. Now you tell me the title of the song.
0: Poop-poop-doop.
2: No, not poop-poop-a-doop. Can I sing the melody?
0: Can you? That'd be easier.
3: Yeah.
2: Potatoes are cheaper, tomatoes are cheaper. Next line. Now's the time to fall in love. Eddie Cantor sang it for 80 years on the TV.
1: Yeah.
4: Now you have one wrong. Don't get the next one wrong or you're out of the game.
2: You picked this category yourself, didn't you?
0: Yeah. Well, we wanted with songs.
2: Now, come on. Now, get sharp, girls. Eliminate the negative. Latch on to the affirmative. Don't mess with Mr. In-Between.
1: Gotta accentuate the positive.
2: That's good enough.
4: Ah, you're on the right track. One right, three more to go for $1,000.
2: All right, can it be the trees that fill the breeze with rare and magic perfume?
0: That's the one that Benny sings.
2: That miser, yeah. What is it?
0: Oh, yeah.
2: Sing that again. Can it be the trees that fill the breeze with rare and magic perfume? Do, do, do, do, do, do, do.
0: No.
2: Love and bloom.
1: No.
4: Well, you're back to one wrong again.
2: Bye.

0: But there's always something to do.
1: No, I'm sorry. It's I get a kick
0: out of you.
2: Yeah.
1: Oh. Well, girls, you came through with this with flying colors. I'm sorry you didn't win because you're such nice girls. But I'm going to give you one more question for 100 smackers. All right?
2: Yeah.
1: I'll ask you one question. And I don't want you to help either because this is a toughie. Who was buried in Grant's tomb?
2: Grant.
1: Admiral Grant is right. Thanks. I'm sorry you didn't win more. You're real cute. And thanks for being with us. You bet your life.
2: Thanks.
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4: Suddenly, an oppressive silence closed in about them. The glittering lake lost its enchantment. Their secret cove became their prison. And the prospect of facing the future alone together had become a terrifying one indeed. This is Ed Herlihy, your host on My True Story. 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My True Story brings you a complete hour-long drama every weekday on NBC. 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
5: Giselle Dark and Danny Terrell, would you come on, please?
1: Well, how'd you do?
6: You do, Patrick.
1: You won $1,000. If you decide to try for the $10,000, you fail, you wind up with a total of $500. What are you going to do?
6: I would like to ask my husband. I think he's in the audience. Could I do that?
1: Well, shout out and see what he says.
6: I don't know where he is.
1: All right, will the husband stand up?
6: Oh, dear.
1: What do you want her to do?
7: It's okay with me. You ought to try.
1: You ought to try. Big deal. He's sitting out there. What has he got to lose? Just you, that's all. All right, what about you? Have you got a husband out front?
8: No.
1: You got a wife out front?
8: No, but I got a wee wife at home, Groucho.
1: What do you want
8: to
1: do?
8: I promised her if I'd get this far that she and the little boy could go home and see her uncle, who is not too well at the moment in Canada.
1: Oh.
8: And I think their visit with him would help him immensely.
1: Oh. And you're just going to keep the money, yeah?
8: Rather than jeopardize her chance.
1: All right. Yes, he has $500. Now, you're going for the big swag. You're a big hero out front.
6: You better help me do my decision.
1: Yes. You better not come home tonight, huh? Well, I think of a number between 1 and 10. Talk out loud.
6: Nine.
1: Nine? Well, give the wheel a spin.

0: Your number was 9 and it landed on 8.
1: 9?
0: I know that. I just wanted to see if they were watching. Your number was 9 and it landed on 9. So this question is worth $5,000. You ready? One of the few emperors left in the world today claims imperial descent from King Solomon and the Queen of Sheba. For $5,000, what is the name of this emperor? Take your time and think about it.

0: What's the answer? If you don't know, guess. No answer? Okay. It was Emperor Haile Selassie of Ethiopia. I'm sorry you missed it, but you wound up with $250, but you had a chance at $5,000. I think your husband was right. Congratulations, and thanks
1: for
0: being
1: with
0: us.
1: Thank you very much.
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1: Yes, it's for you. It's your dinner. It's called Cupboard Love. 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Keeps it moist and squeezy. That's right. It's a new kind of cat food. Moist. It's good for you. Like it?
2: New Cupboard Love. What the well-cared-for cat has for dinner.

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1: Will you have a polo, dear Liza, will you have a polo, dear Liza, polo?
2: How very kind of you, dear Henry, I most certainly will. I'll have three or four, or maybe more.
1: But you take the old tube.
2: Because they happen to be my tube of polo, dear Henry. Have one. Mm.
3: You know, some marmalades get some of their tang from added flavouring. While Robertson's Golden Shred gets all of its tang from Seville oranges. What would you rather have for breakfast?

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1: Well, hello.
2: Who is... Oh.
1: How is my favorite shipboard acquaintance this evening?
2: Oh, Simon, you startled me. I could hardly see you through the fog here on deck.
1: Oh, yes, it is getting thicker, isn't it? But I suppose it's to be expected. Last night, nature went on a binge of moonshine, and this is her foggy morning after.
2: Oh. Only it's evening.
1: How can you tell through the fog? But you know, you have a very pretty laugh, Barbara. I'll listen for it in all of your pictures from now on.
2: Thank you, Simon. But I'm not going to make any more pictures. I'm retiring.
1: Retiring? At the peak of your career?
2: I'm just tired of pictures, that's all.
1: Barbara, you'll never be able to run away from it.
2: What do you mean?
1: I'm referring to whatever it is that frightens you. Why don't you tell me about it, Barbara?
2: There's nothing to tell. I'm tired. I need a rest. Please, Simon, don't make me talk about it. There's some things that... Simon, is that someone standing there?
1: No. No, I don't see anyone. Oh, you are nervous.
2: Oh, Simon, if only I could confide in someone, if I could tell you what I...
1: Perhaps I already know more than you think I do. You're cold.
2: Yes.
1: Where's your wrap?
2: It's over there someplace on one of those deck chairs.
1: I'll find it. I don't see it here, Barbara. Are you sure you... Barbara! Behind you! Look out!

0: Mr. Templer? Mr. Templer?
1: Hello. I suppose the usual question is, why am I?
0: Sometimes they awaken from your type of custom-made coma asking, who am I?
1: Evidently, I wasn't hit quite that hard. I even remember who you are, Dr. Norman. It is Dr. Norman, the celebrated psychiatrist, isn't it?
0: Yeah, that is very good, Templer, but I'm afraid I must still confine you here to the ship's infirmary for a while.
1: Huh?
0: Possible concussion, you know.
1: See, tell me, what makes a famous neurologist like you pose as a mere ship's doctor?
0: I'm really not posing. Partridge, the ship's physician, is ill.
1: Oh.
0: I was within earshot when I heard the familiar call, "Is there a doctor in the house?" And no, Simon, don't try to get up. I have a flask here, but drink would make you happy.
1: Oh, not right now, thank you. I recall I have some unfinished business to attend to.
0: Barbara?
1: Yes. Was she?
0: They couldn't find her in the fog. She's gone.
1: Poor Barbara.
0: Yes, it was a horrible accident.
1: Horrible, yes. Accident, no.
0: You mean to say she didn't fall overboard?
1: She was murdered.
0: Murdered? But who?
1: I think I know who. Ooh, my head is... Feels like the Aberdeen Proving Ground.
0: I will mix you a sedative. You know, you're not looking very well.
1: I always look like this when I'm angry. There's only one cure.
0: Yes, I know. The lady with the scales known as Madame Justice. You know, Templer, I've been curious about what makes a man like you tick.
1: Well, I'll tell you. Every 8 days or so, someone winds me up. Right now, I'm wound up tight. Tight with fury.
0: Well, as a psychiatrist, I would advise you to unwind it. Here we are. Now drink this. It will put you to sleep after a while.
1: Thank you.
0: You say you think you know who killed Barbara, Simon.
1: I was wrong. I do know.
0: Well, I think you ought to talk to me. Unwind yourself.
1: You think I need psychiatry, Doctor?
0: Well, I think you're too taut at the moment. That plus your concussion, it might be dangerous.
1: Very well, Doctor, I'll unwind. I'll tell you the entire story.
0: If you don't mind, Simon, here, this will help the rhythm. Huh? The metronome. Psychiatrists often use it. But,
1: No, I don't mind. I'd never met Barbara Brooks, although I doubt if there's a human being alive who hasn't heard of her or seen her in the movies. I first saw her the day we boarded ship. There was something in her expression, in the way she walked and talked and smiled, that immediately told me here was someone I should know. Her entire demeanor was an attitude of invitation.
0: A romance.
1: Fear, Doctor. She was a frightened lady. She wanted someone near her. I walked over to her there on deck and immediately made myself useful. Her steward evidently had become busy elsewhere, so I tipped my hat and said somewhat idiotically, get your program here, lady. You can't tell the staterooms without the numbers.
2: I beg your pardon?
1: Your steward seems to have deserted you.
2: Oh.
1: I've sailed this gal before, so if it's the direction to your stateroom you're looking
2: well,
1: for...
2: Well, I would like to know.
1: I would, too. Number, please.
2: A36 Main Deck.
1: Thank you very, very much. It's this way. My name's Templer. Simon, for short. And, of course, you're Barbara Brooks. You know, we passed the bar en route to A36 Main Deck. Does an old-fashioned with a new acquaintance sound inviting?
2: It will, a little later after... If you're on the ship.
1: Ooh, there's several... Oh,
2: he's gone now, in the corner.
1: Yeah, I think I saw the man you meant. A certain off-center gentleman named Rader.
2: Rader, I don't know that name.
1: No, surely you've heard of Phil Rader. He's just as big a star in his line of work as you are in yours.
2: What is his line of work?
1: Well, he's an exterminator of human beings.
2: Mr. Templer, I'm afraid.
1: That was obvious from the moment I first saw you. Why don't you tell me about it?
2: No, I can't. No, I'd be killed.
1: As good a reason as any for not telling me, but I must warn you, I have a peculiar talent for finding things out for myself.
2: Oh, no, you mustn't do anything. Please.

0: Hello, Raider.
1: Well, the Saint. World's getting smaller.
0: Yes, but I understand you're doing your share to see that it doesn't get overcrowded. Traveling for your health again, or just traveling?
1: Just traveling.
0: Raider, why does the mere glimpse of you rounding a corner start a lady's teeth to chattering?
1: Lady? I don't know any ladies.
0: Obviously.
1: Maybe she thought I was someone else.
0: Maybe. And if you're of a mind to annoy her, you'll wish you were.
1: Look, Saint, just soak up sunshine on this cruise. Don't go poking in any dark places. Might be bad for you.
0: Oh, what sort of bad, Raider?
1: Look, Big Shot, just so there's no misunderstanding, you butt in where you ain't welcome on this cruise and...
0: Yes?
1: And I'll kill you.
2: How is your head, Sam?
0: And it feels as if a regimental crap game was going on inside of it with jet-propelled dice.
2: You haven't drunk your sedative yet. Here.
0: Oh, thank you. Shall I go on taking the load off of my concussion?
2: Yes, by all means. I think I was present at the next sequence.
0: Yes, Doctor, you were. It was the night of that ridiculous costume ball ship's captains are so fond of arranging.
2: Yes. I remember. We were at the bar together. You were a pirate, I recall.
0: Yes, and you were a clown. The ball was loaded with clowns, some of them not even aware of their clownishness. But it was gay and sprightly, and the music was good. I remember our conversation, Doctor. You suddenly appeared at my elbow and said in the most shivery, sinister manner...
2: You know, Templar, I have a confession to make to you.
0: Well, I'm always interested in confessions, Doctor.
2: I've had a schoolboy crush on the beautiful Barbara ever since I saw her in pictures first. Tell me, what does one do about it?
0: Well, I know exactly what I would do if I were you, Doctor.
2: Yes?
0: I'd consult the nearest psychiatrist.
2: At the prices we charge, no thanks. I was hoping you'd cut a fellow in on your acquaintanceship, Templar. But if you won't introduce me... Won't you at least show me which mask she's hiding under? I think I might be able to make my own introduction.
0: Oh, very well, Doctor. Look for a sylph-like figure in a blue and yellow harlequin costume.
2: Ah, thank you, Templar, thank you. And if you should ever need a good psychiatrist...
0: At the prices you charge?
2: I will be seeing you.
3: Don't turn around, Mr. Templar. I have a pistol in the small of your back.
0: Now, really, is that any way to enjoy a walk?
3: Listen, Saint... And listen hard.
0: Oh, I'm all ears, except for the small of my back, which feels abnormally large at the moment.
3: Certain arrangements have been made, Saint. It means a big head of lettuce if they go through.
0: So?
3: All the signs say keep out. See that you do. Now, don't turn around. This costume's so pretty, I'd hate to have to put a hole through my pocket.
0: Well, it's probably just a coincidence, but I've acquired the same regard for the small of my back.
3: Keep regarding it that way, Saint. Don't let your nose wander where it doesn't belong. And you might begin by forgetting you saw certain people aboard this boat.
0: See, just tell me how you're going to swing it, Mrs. Miller. Oh, don't be surprised. I'd recognize the notorious Lil Miller's voice on a party line. How are you going to take him, Lil? A palm dais or perhaps a marked deck?
3: This rod has a hair trigger, Saint. Just a touch and you're...
0: Lil, what's the matter?
4: That girl there, the one in the hall.
0: Lil.
5: You're lucky, Saint. I'd have shot.
4: Give her air. Don't crowd.
0: Crowd her all you want to. She won't mind now.
4: Is she?
0: Yes, a stiletto in the back leaves very little doubt. She's dead.
2: You know, Simon, I would never have paid the late Mrs. Miller for a professional card sharp. She was anything but the type.
0: Professional card sharps are always anything but the type, Doctor.
2: Yeah. And to think I actually played bridge with her myself, with a crook and a hot-headed one at that.
0: Well, as my old grandmother used to say, Doctor, beware of lady thieves with red hair.
2: I guess the lady's red hair accounted for the lack of insulation in her temperament. Oh, how does your head feel, Sam?
0: Better, Doctor. Much better.
2: You still haven't touched your sedative, you know.
0: Well, haven't I?
2: I think you'll find that it helps, Simon.
0: Oh, thank you. Well, you know, shortly after the murder of Mrs. Miller, Doctor, I called on her bereaved husband and partner in crime. A very interesting visit it was, too.
2: You have the knack for making all of your visits interesting, Simon. Tell me about it.
0: Well, I found Miller in the bar, quenching his sorrow with the merry waters of the River of Forgetfulness.
6: 50 grand in the palm of our hands and beep. no more Lil. No more Lil, no more sucker. No more sucker, beef, no more 50 grand.
0: I see you valued your wife highly. Who was the sucker, Miller?
6: You're funny.
0: Tell me, what's Phil Rader cruising for, Miller? And don't tell me it's a coincidence he's on board the same ship.
6: You get funnier and funnier.
0: Why is Barbara Brooks so afraid of Rader?
6: You ain't even warm, Sink. You're a mile wide of the target.
0: Well, I'd better use a different kind of ammunition then, Miller.
6: Yeah? Like what?
0: Like a little murder performed on an unwilling sucker in Reno.
6: Huh? What do you know about that?
0: You won't like going back to Reno, Miller. It gets hot in the summertime, especially in the penitentiary.
6: Rader was with Lil and me on this deal.
1: Miller, put the zipper on.
6: Rader, I wasn't going to say anything. Phil, honest, I was just...
1: Skip it, Miller. I always knew someday you'd show canary yellow. I thought you and I had a little understanding, Saint.
0: You've got a reputation for wrong thoughts, Rader.
1: Yeah, but right or wrong, I back my ideas up to the hilt, Saint.
0: Keep that frog sticker undercover, Rader. I might take it away from you. And the Dutch courage that rides with it, too.
1: I'll keep it hidden for now. You just be careful of the places where the lights don't shine, Saint. Come on, Miller. I want to talk with you.
6: Well, I'll be out in a little while, Phil. I want a drink.
1: Drunk enough, Canary. Come on.
0: You'd better go, Miller. And if you can't talk your way out of it, my regards to the fishes.
2: And I recall it was shortly after Mr. Rader passed on his second warning that you and I met for the first time professionally.
0: Yes, Doctor, the very next night.
2: Well, I am very surprised at you. He had warned you to stay away from Doc Plater.
0: Yes, Doctor, so he had. But I'm perverse by nature, and I like to poke around. I was strolling around the deck with Barbara, getting moonburned and trying desperately to get some more information.
3: So wonderful having you near, Simon. I feel safe.
0: Safe? I refuse to accept the compliment, particularly on a moonlit night at sea.
3: I'm referring to danger, Simon, not romance.
0: They're often the very same thing. I'd like to join the team, Barbara. Why don't you confide in me?
3: Because if I did, we'd both be dead by morning. I must go now. Good night, Simon.
0: Good night.
1: Don't turn around, Templar. I've got a...
0: I know. A gun pointed at the small of my back.
1: That's it. Now keep away from Barbara Brooks. Am I clear?
0: Clear enough. Anything else?
1: Yeah. Just so it sinks in, Sink. Take this along to remember me by.
0: Once again, you enter the picture, Dr. Norman. You found me there, lying on the deck, basking in moonlight.
2: And blood. Go on, Simon. Tell me the rest of it.
0: Well, after your neat job of vulcanizing me, thus saving me a trip to the ship's doctor and innumerable words of explanation, I hit upon a strategy, and my next visit found me calling in the lion's den. I tell you, you're being made a patsy, Rader. You're on the verge of being demoted back to second-class hoodlum.
1: I can take care of myself.

0: And us alive. That's what we figured the sucker was good for.
1: That's a good enough reason for wanting Lil among the present instead of the late raider. Tell me, what was the angle? Blackmail?
0: Nah, nothing so crude, Saint. I sponsor the party, spot him, finger him, and oil him, and the millers squeeze him through a deck of cards. The guy's a sucker for good-looking dames and card games, that's all.
1: That sounds very uncomplicated, easy picking.
0: The guy ain't had the coin long enough to be smart about it.
1: Who's the guy?
0: He makes water heaters.
1: Oh, the fat man with the diamonds from Passaic.
0: Yeah, that's the sucker.
1: I should have tumbled.
0: Looks like you did. I thought you were out for a bust-up. 50 G's a lot of money, Saint. I figured if I could scare you, it'd be insurance.
1: How about Barbara Brooks?
0: Deal me out. I'm not in on whatever the caper is there.
1: She saw you the day we sailed, and she got scared.
0: Well, maybe it's because I ain't exactly pretty.
1: Yeah.
0: But if you really want to know something, Saint, I'll tell you. I was propositioned on a stunt against that dame a few weeks before we sailed. I turned it down. A big dough, too.
1: A murder deal?
0: Yeah, big dough to bump her off. Not for me, though. Nah, she's too prominent. Too much heat on those jobs.
1: Who made the offer, Raider?
0: He wasn't exactly interested in leaving his calling card, Saint. Just a John Smith, as far as I'm concerned.
1: But he had a description, didn't he? Everybody has a description.
0: Well, sure. He was a medium-sized guy with... Hey, the lights. Who turned them off?
1: Get down! Raider, are you...
2: Brown tie, blue shirt.
1: Not a very harmonious color scheme, is it? Thank you, Raider. At least your last earthly utterance was in the direction of good. Thank you.
2: Brown tie, blue shirt. What did he mean, Simon?
1: Well, it means that either the man for whom I search isn't a very fastidious dresser, Doctor, or else... Or else he's colorblind. Blue and brown just aren't worn together.
2: Well, no,
1: then. I'll take that drink now, Doctor.
2: Oh, and the sedative I mixed for you. Your concussion.
1: Later, Doctor, later.
2: Very well. I can see that you're going to be a very difficult patient. I hope you don't mind drinking out of another medicine glass, eh?
1: No, right now I prefer.
2: Say when?
1: A little more, Doctor. That's fine. Has such a beautiful color, hasn't it, Doctor?
2: Yeah, hasn't it, though? Aren't you going to drink it, Simon?
1: In a moment, Doctor, when I finish my story.
2: Oh, yes, of course, this story. Barbara's murder was next.
1: Yes, huh? Barbara was next. But immediately before our last meeting on deck in the fog, Doctor, I found out what she was afraid of.
2: You did? But how?
1: It was easy. The steward had some keys. I had some money. The steward has enough now for that chicken ranch he's always dreamed of.
2: You broke into Barbara's stateroom.
1: Yes.
2: Well, what did you find, Simon?
1: Oh, lingerie, perfume, stockings, and some letters, Doctor. Peculiar letters.
2: Huh? Fan mail?
1: Yes. Yes, and all from the same fan. A fan she was once engaged to marry, Doctor. A fan who loved her very much and hated her in equal proportions. Who was so torn between love and hate, he had to kill her.
2: Ah, schizophrenic.
1: You should know.
2: What do you mean?
1: Well, you know the classifications. You're the doctor.
2: Oh. Drink your sedative, Simon.
1: A colorblind schizophrenic. I don't believe I've ever met one before, Dr. Norman. So colorblind, he mistook the green and orange harlequin costume worn by Lil Miller for the blue and yellow one worn by Barbara.
2: That is very interesting, Simon.
1: Poor Lil. If she'd come to the ball as anything but a harlequin, she'd have lived to take in $50,000.
2: Your sedative, Simon.
1: You know, you were wrong about Lil's hair, Doctor. It wasn't red. It was brown.
2: You said it was red.
1: I wanted to see if you'd agree.
2: Your sedative.
1: Yes, of course. Hand it to me, would you, Doctor? It's there alongside the drink. Yeah. No, don't try to tell them apart by their aromas, Doctor. It's obvious that they're different colors. Or can't you tell?
2: You find it, Saint. I'd like very much for you to drink it.
1: My doctor, what a pretty purple gun you're wearing. Or is it pink?
2: Drink up, Tipler. You hardly feel it. It's just a dash of prussic acid.
1: Dr. Norman, when you give a sedative, you go overboard.
2: Drink it, Tipler.
1: Well, you're the doctor. A toast to you, Dr. Norman. To your green shirt, blue tie, and gray handkerchief. None of which match. Here's how.
2: Oh, my eyes! You threw it in my eyes!
1: It was a question of your eyes or my stomach, Doctor.

0: In my eyes, I'm blind.
1: You'll get over it, Doctor, which is more than can be said of me if one of those wild shots of yours should hit me. I know I shouldn't practice medicine without a license, Doctor, any more than you should. But here's a sedative from me to you. Pleasant nightmares, Dr. Norman.
2: You have been listening to another adventure of The Saint, the Robin Hood of modern crime. And now here is our star, Vincent Price.
1: Ladies and gentlemen, in a prejudice-filled America, no one would be secure in his job, his business, his church, or his home. 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This is Vincent Price inviting you to join us again next week at the same time for another exciting adventure of The Saint. Good night.

Tonight's script of The Saint was written by Michael Cramoy. Our cast included Betty Lou Gerson, Gene Bates, Frank Gerstle, Bill Conrad, and Barney Phillips. The music was composed and conducted by Harry Zimmerman. The Saint, based on characters created by Leslie Charteris, is a James L. Saphir production and is directed by Thomas A. McAvity. Vincent Price is soon to be seen in Harry M. Popkin's production of Champagne for Caesar, co-starring Ronald Coleman. All you Saint fans will be glad to know that the Saint comic books are on sale at all newsstands. Your announcer, Merrill Ross. 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
9: Hello. As you all know, my name is Tim, and I left my home at the orphanage to go and see Santa Claus. On the way, I met Jump Jump, a little elf only 3 inches tall. I think you'll be excited by what happens today in our adventure with Jump Jump of Holiday.

Well, things were getting pretty exciting for Mary Holiday, Jump Jump, Archie Pogley, the poet, and Sleepy Slim and myself up at the North Pole. The selfish ice queen, who had already stolen Santa's reindeer, had just whizzed down out of the sky and flown off with a wishing star, which had been the only way we had to ride back to Santa's house. Now what would we do? If you were suddenly out in the vast snow-covered land without a house or a sign of a road in any direction, what would you do? I'll tell you what we did in just

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1: Me too.
2: I'm so cold, my hair is shivering.
3: Jump, Apple.
2: Jump, you say? Like you, I suppose.
3: Yes. Jump. Jump up and down.
2: Oh, all right, I'll try anything once. Up and down, up and down, up and down.
3: Up and down,
2: up and down, up and down, up and down.
1: I never knew it was so hard to talk while you're jumping up and down.
0: Neither did I, Mary Holiday. How do you do it, Jump Jump? How do you jump and talk at the same time?
1: It may be easy for him, but it isn't for me. I understand better now why Jump Jump talks so funny. Oh, I don't see how Sleepy Slim can sleep with you jumping up and down on him, Jump Jump. Unless it's keeping him warm.
2: It sure is a good way to keep warm, though. I'm starting to feel like a rubber ball myself.
1: Oh, Jump Jump, I'm afraid I just can't jump anymore. You know, we ought to start looking for our way back to Santa Claus' house without the wishing star.
0: If only the Ice Queen hadn't taken it away. Do you think she'll come back?
2: Jim, for a nice, healthy, good-looking boy, you do have the most unpleasant ideas.
1: Oh, I'm too tired to jump one single more time. Oh, we'll just have to find some other way of keeping warm. If we only had a fire to take the chill out of our bones.
0: But we have no matches and no wood.
2: I
1: know.
2: I think I know where we could find some wood. As for matches, let me think. As a great man once said, Eureka!
3: Eureka!
0: What does that mean? Can you Ross spell backwards?
3: No.
0: Well, then what does it mean?
3: What does it mean, Auntie Powderly?
2: Eureka means I've got an idea.
3: Eureka means Auntie Powderly's got an idea.
0: Oh, all right. What's your idea, Auntie Pogly?
2: You carve things from wood, don't you, Timmy Boy?
0: Yes.
2: And when Jump Jump touches them, they come to life, so to speak?
0: Yes.
2: Suppose you were to carve a match.
1: A match?
0: And then have Jump Jump touch it? Yes, that'll work. I have some balsa wood in my pocket.
1: But what about wood for the fire, Archie Parker?
2: As a great man once said, Merry Holiday, never do today what it takes a rolling moss to throw stones at tomorrow and vice versa.
0: Say, it doesn't take a minute to carve a matchstick. Gee, I hope it works.
1: Oh, so
0: here you are, Archie Pogley.
2: That's fine. Now, Jump Jump, my lepacious leprechaun, deign to endow this immobile portion of tree bone with your magic touch. In plain words, touch it.
3: All right.
2: Oh, he did it.
1: It did it. It's a match. Look.
2: Yes.
1: Look, everybody. The wooden match has turned into a real match.
2: Yes.
1: Now, Archie Pogley, what should we do for wood?
2: No.
1: Because we mustn't strike the match till we find some wood.
2: Elementary, my dear Mary Holiday. As the boys said who went to school, elementary. Now, Sleepy Slim the Lion is fast asleep as usual. Do you see what he's sleeping on?
0: Yes. His bed. He brought it up with him in the wishing star.
2: Well, he'll never miss it in his dreams. I'm going to shove him off of it gently. Now, you see, he never even woke up. Now, this is made of nice dry wood.
1: I'm not sure that we ought to, but we do need a fire. All right, split it up.
2: Yes.
0: Oh, we have some kindling now.
3: I'll have the match, Jim.
0: Give me the match, Jump Jump. Hope, everybody. Hope it will light.
2: I'm hoping.
1: We're hoping.
0: It's burning!
1: Oh, yes, I'm so glad.
0: I'm sure glad Sleepy Slim brought along his wooden bed.
1: I hope Sleepy Slim will feel the same way when he wakes up. Oh, now, as soon as we're all nice and warm again, I think we'd better move on a bit and try to find our way back to the North Pole. I do wish the poet would come back. He's probably making a poem about a snowdrift that he's found somewhere.
0: Mary Holiday, I've been thinking.
2: Oh, you poor boy. Does it hurt?
0: Speak for yourself, Archie Pogley.
2: I'm wounded, mortally wounded, as a famous man once said. Ouch!
1: What is your idea, Tim?
0: I was thinking, since we've come this far, why not push push on from here and try to get the ice queen's frozen country from here. Then we could rescue the reindeer and ride them back to Santa's house.
1: But, Tim, you saw how powerful the ice queen is.
3: I'll go find the ice queen. I'm not afraid.
1: Oh, jump, jump. Jump, jump. You've as much courage as a giant.
2: Say, you know what?
1: What?
2: I'm hungry.
4: Oh.
2: What did you expect me to say?
1: We're all hungry.
2: Oh.
0: Well, it works on rocking chairs and scooters and matches. Jump Jump's elf magic might work on food, too.
1: Food?
0: Don't you think so, Jump Jump?
3: Well.
0: Oh, don't you?
3: Yeah.
2: I'd love to see you carve a bowl of soup. I'll take chicken noodle.
0: Oh, I wouldn't carve soup, Hatchy Pogly, but I can carve an apple or a cookie.
3: I want a cookie, Tim.
0: Well, I'll try. There's the cookie circle now. There. It's a bit lumpy, but...
1: Yes. It looks like a good cookie, Tim.
2: Yes.
0: Here, there's another one.
1: Yes.
0: And here's another one.
1: Yes.
0: And now I'll try an apple.
1: Here, Jump Jump. Jump Jump, touch them. Touch them and change them. Bring them to life.
3: Now?
1: Of course, now.
3: Now.
2: Oh, wonderful. Fine. It works every time.
1: Oh, what a wonderful thing. Look, cookies and an apple.
2: Yes, yes, yes. Look.
1: And you know, it tastes just like a cookie. Doesn't it, Jump Jump?
3: Yes, I'm so hungry.
1: It does.
0: They're kind of small, but I don't have much wood left.
2: Merry Holiday, what are all of those colors in the sky? Why, they look like the colors of my hair. They aren't clouds.
1: Oh, those are called Northern Lights, Hatchy Pogly.
0: They are beautiful. All colors leaping up into the sky like rainbow flames. They seem to be getting brighter.
2: You know, I don't like this, Merry Holiday.
1: Why?
2: It's getting more colorful here than a carnival on Saturday night.
1: See how the colors are reflected on the snow? Isn't it beautiful?
0: What's that, Merry Holiday?
1: I didn't hear anything.
0: Oh, there it is again.
1: Oh. Yes, I hear it now. It sounds like music.
2: Oh, it sounds like that old ice queen again. I'm going to hide. I'm going to jump behind a snowflake or something. I'm afraid.
0: That sounds like the ice queen to me. It's a sweet sound.
1: Yes. Yes, like the wind playing on a harp. Oh, Tim. Tim, look at the colors. Look, the colors have filled the whole sky. Even the snow is colored like a rainbow.
3: Somebody's coming, Merry Holiday.
0: Something or someone is coming toward us out of the colors, Merry Holiday.
3: Yes, somebody's coming.
0: But I don't feel frightened or anything like that. Tim. It's a fairy. See? A beautiful fairy with great silvery wings. Oh, see, Jump Jump? Oh, yes. Oh, she looks like the Christmas angel doll that we had in our Christmas tree last year.
3: I know who she is, Merry Holiday. I know who she is.
1: Who, Jump Jump?
3: She's the spirit of Christmas.
1: Oh, you must be right, Jump Jump. The spirit of Christmas.
5: 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Please check back soon.
1: She can't save Christmas because she only lives in the human heart. The people who want Christmas must save it.
0: We do, Merry Holiday, we do.
1: And the Christmas spirit will guide us and protect us from danger. But it is our faith in the meaning of Christmas that will conquer the selfishness and melt the cold heart of the ice queen.
0: Jump, Jump. The colors are fading. The fairy's going away. All I can see now are her silvery wings blending into the stars.
3: She smiled at me.
1: She smiled on all of us, Jump Jump. That means, of course, that we can go on.
3: Me too.
0: But Mary Holiday, how about Jump Jump going? Didn't the Christmas spirit say that only humans could go and save Christmas?
3: I'm a human elf.
1: Of course. Jump Jump may go too.
0: Hutchie Pugly, you don't need to be scared anymore. The Christmas fairy is watching over us.

That's how we first saw the spirit of Christmas, the beautiful good fairy who works through the love and kindness that people show toward one another. Next Monday, we started our trip to the Ice Queen's country. A lot of exciting things happened to us. Remember to come back and meet me here again Monday at this time. Goodbye!

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1: Babstetts presents The Great Gildersleeve. 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

0: And now let's join our friend, the great Gildersleeve, who's brushing up on his golf game in preparation for the finals of the annual Labor Day tournament at the Summerfield Country Club. On the eve of the great event, we find him in his living room, behind the sofa, addressing the ball with a mashie.
1: Well, now, let me see. This is a very difficult shot.
2: Excuse me.
1: Quiet, Bertie. Never talk to anybody when they're making a golf shot.
2: Yes, excuse me.
1: Yeah, now watch this. If you ever get in a trap, Bertie, there's just one thing to remember.
2: Oh, I keep out of traps.
1: Yes. The thing is, you want to get under the ball and give it plenty of backspin. Now watch this. This is what we call a chip shot. You.
3: Chip shot, huh? What do we do with the chips?
1: Oh, my goodness.
2: What's Miss Margie going to say when she sees what's happened to her baby?
1: Well, those things shouldn't be left lying around on mantles. As a matter of fact, I know something that'll look a lot better up there anyway.
2: What's that?
1: A nice big silver cup with my name on it.
2: Oh, yeah, so that would go good. Oh, by the way, Mr. Gilsley, Miss Margie said to tell you we're putting you in the sewing room tonight.
1: It's the sewing room? Why? What have I done?
2: She said she's going to put Mr. Ferris in your room.
1: Who's Mr. Ferris?
2: I don't know, but he's a gentleman who's going to sleep in your room.
1: Where am I expected to sleep? On the floor?
2: Oh, no, you're going to have Leroy's camp cot, the one that folds up.
1: It folds up. Suppose you get the broom in and sweep up these divots, Bertie. How soon is dinner? I'm starving.
2: Oh, any time now, Mr. Gilflee. We're just waiting for Mr. Ferris.
1: Yeah, Mr. Ferris again. Well, I'm hungry enough to eat a horse. What are we having, Bertie?
2: Oh, we're having calf's liver.
1: If we come to that.
2: And mashed potatoes and fried eggplant.
1: Fried eggplant.
2: Yes.
1: You know I can't stand eggplant, Bertie. It makes me break out.
2: Yes, I know it, but Miss Margie said Mr. Ferris just dotes on eggplant.
1: Well, I don't dote on Mr. Ferris. You can tell him that, whoever he is.
2: Yes, I'll do that. Excuse me now, Miss Gilflee. I got to see what's cooking.
1: Whatever you do, don't let anything happen to that eggplant. Eggplant, sewing room. I don't know why we have a sewing room anyway. There hasn't been any sewing done in this house for 20 years. That you, Marjorie?
4: Good evening, Uncle Moore.
1: Listen, what's this all about? Say, you're really done up tonight, aren't you?
4: You like it?
1: Huh?
4: I got it for the dance. It only costs $10 more than my allowance, especially reduced. You haven't told me whether you like it.
1: Well, you haven't given me a chance. Turn around, my dear.
4: Well?
1: Marjorie, come kiss your dear old uncle.
4: You do like it, then.
1: Honey, you look like $1 million, specially reduced.
4: Oh, I'm glad.
1: There's only one thing. You don't think that dress is a little,
4: Don't be old-fashioned, Uncle Morris. I'll bet probably every girl at the dance will be wearing a dress like this.
1: Maybe I'll change my mind and go.
4: Oh, please do. It's going to be such fun.
1: No, my dear. I've got to get my sleep. I got to be in the pink tomorrow.
4: Oh, come on.
1: No, you and Doug go ahead and have a good time.
4: Oh, I'm not going to the dance with Doug.
1: You're not?
4: No.
1: Why not?
4: Well, Doug and I have just had an understanding, that's all.
1: You mean you're not speaking?
4: No, it's all perfectly friendly.
1: Oh, brother, that's worse. Well, who is taking you to the dance?
4: I'm going with Leroy.
1: Leroy? You didn't buy that dress with all of us to go to the dance with Leroy. And another thing, since when does Leroy go to dances at night? I don't ever... Leroy!
5: Oh, hello,
1: Aunt. Come back here, young man.
5: More.
1: Where did you get that necktie?
5: Upstairs.
1: No, I thought so. Suppose you take it right back upstairs.
5: Yes, sir. Oh, by the way, can I go to the dance tonight?
1: Yes. What do you mean, by the way?
5: I mean, can I?
1: Why do you ask me? You seem to be going.
5: Oh, gee, thanks, Unc. I'll sweep out the whole garage tomorrow.
1: Well, see that you get back here by 10:30.
5: Oh, okay. I'll sweep out the tool shed.
4: Say, I forgot to ask you how you came out in the tournament today, Uncle Moore.
1: Oh, the tournament? Oh, I'm doing pretty well. I played Judge Hooker in the finals tomorrow.
4: Judge Hooker?
1: Yeah.
4: Well, the judge must have improved his game.
1: He's improved his handicap. I think they added in his age or a social security number or something.
4: Oh, you can beat him. Yeah. Why don't you come to the dance? After all, he's coming.
1: I don't trust that old goat. He's just the type who would sneak home early and go to sleep. Besides, we got a good bet on this game. $2.
4: Well, you're going to miss the best dance the club's ever had.
5: That's right, Unc.
4: And you know all the trouble we had over the band. Well, guess who we finally got?
1: I don't know. Who?
5: They got Bill Ferris.
1: No.
5: Yes.
1: Who's Bill Ferris?
5: Margie, tell him who Bill Farris is.
4: He's a band leader. He plays the trumpet.
5: Just probably the greatest trumpet player in the world, that's all. Next to Maury Haynes.
1: I never heard of him either.
4: Oh, you have too, Uncle Mort. You know that record, I Don't Want to Walk Without You, Baby?
1: I ought to. You played it night and day for 3 months.
5: Well, that's Maury Haynes on the trumpet. Bill Farris plays a lot like him.
1: Keep him away from here, then.
5: Oh, don't be a Nicky, Uncle Mort.
1: A Nicky.
4: As a matter of fact, he happens to be coming here to dinner tonight. We're putting him up for the weekend.
1: Oh, he's the one who's sleeping in my little bed, huh?
4: Oh, we couldn't ask a guest to sleep on a cot.
1: He's the gent who's ordering the meals around here now, huh? Bill Farris. I put up with a lot of things, my dear. But this is the first time I've ever had to play second fiddle to a cornet player.

0: calves liver, Miss Marjorie. It's been that so long now, it's curling up at the edges.
1: Well, I'm curling up at the edges, too, Bertie. We've waited long enough for this star boarder of ours. Let's eat.
2: Oh, I guess we'll have to. I told him 7 o'clock.
3: There he is. That's him. I'll go, Bertie.
4: Leroy, I'll go. Leroy.
1: Oh, do let me go.
3: Never mind looking in the mirror, Marge. The guy's waiting.
5: Hiya, sugar.
1: Well, hello. She hadn't seen him since 4 o'clock this afternoon.
2: Come right in.
6: I don't care if I do.
1: Well, I do.
6: Sorry I'm late. I had to stop off to close the deal. Say, this isn't a bad little dump you got here.
1: Yeah, thanks.
6: Who's your fat friend?
2: Good morning. This is Mr. Ferris.
6: Just call me Bill.
2: And this is my uncle, Mr. Gildersleeve.
6: Hiya, Jack.
1: Just call me Mister.
6: He's a character, isn't he?
3: Hey, Marge.
2: Oh, yes, this is my little brother.
6: Hiya, Slat.
3: Hi, Mr. Ferris. You know something?
6: What?
3: I think you've got a swell band. I listen to you every time you're on the radio.
6: Well, that hardly comes under the heading of news, bud. They all listen to me. You listen to any of the bands today, Eddie Francis, Gooney Myers, Maury Haynes, they all steal from me.
2: Oh, yeah. But I love Maury Haynes, don't you?
6: Maury Haynes, don't make me sick. What's that guy got? No talent? Nothing.
1: Yeah.
6: Well, I can blow more trumpet with my left ear than he can blow with his mouth. Maury Haynes. Well, I could have been right up where Maury Haynes is today, cleaning up.
1: Then why aren't you?
6: I'll tell you why, just to give you an idea of what you're up against in this business. Maury Haynes and I auditioned for the same radio program a while back. There's no question which is the better band, but it so happens that the sponsor's got a crutch on I Don't Want to Walk Without Your Baby. Well, I don't happen to have it in the books. Maury has.
2: Oh, I love it, though.
6: Well, I see I got to educate you, sugar. I wouldn't be caught playing that tune at a dogfight.
1: What's the matter with it?
6: It's a lot of corn. That guy, Haynes. If it wasn't for that broken-down ballad, where would he be today?
1: Well, I rather like it.
2: Well, Uncle Mort, you always...
1: I don't want to. I think it's got something.
6: Well, don't sing it around me, brother. I can't take it.
0: Excuse me, Miss Marjorie. Dinner's ready and then some.
2: Oh, yeah, do you mind if we sit right down, Mr. Ferris? I'm afraid we'll be late for the dance.
6: Oh, I couldn't eat anything. Matter of fact, I got a little hungry, so I grabbed a bite on the way over.
1: Oh, well, you don't mind if we grab a bite? After waiting for you for an hour.
6: Oh, go ahead, Jack. Eat your head off. Don't mind me.
1: Murder.
6: Well, come on, gorgeous. You don't want to eat now. I got the car waiting outside. If you get hungry, we'll stop at a bean wagon.
2: Oh, that would be fun. If Uncle Mort doesn't mind.
6: No, he doesn't mind.
3: Coming, Leroy?
4: Okay. Hey, will you give me a lesson on the trumpet, Mr. Ferris? I can blow a bugle.
6: Well, some other time. Hey, don't stay up too late, Pop.
1: You Pop?
6: Shove this bag in my room when you go upstairs, will you?
1: Oh!

0: Hooker, watch this drive now. Head down, wrist locked, left arm stiff, come back slow and... Yeah. 1,700 yards right to the pin. Now we come to the water hole. Watch me drive this one across the sleepy lagoon.
1: Even the sleepy lagoon. Where's all that racket? What's going on out here?
0: Oh, they must be back from the dance. This is a fine time for sleepy lagoon. I'll go down there and put that goon to sleep. He'll never get me in a folding cot again. Where's that light switch?
1: Oh, my poor little pinkies.
0: Where's that door? It was here last night. Oh, I'm in the sewing room, yeah. Oh, here it is.
1: Quiet down there, quiet!
0: All right, if I gotta go out there.
2: Boy, that was solid, Bill. Now let me try it.
3: Okay, son, blow your brains out. Remember, take the second valve on that high one.
4: Leroy!
3: Well, if it isn't Fatso. And where'd you get the nightshirt?
0: Yeah. Leroy, you skin right upstairs as fast as your little legs can carry you. I told you to be in bed by 10:30.
2: Is it that late, Unc?
0: It's 2:30 and you know it. Look at your eyes. They're popping out. Now get up there.
2: Yes, Uncle. I'm sorry, Uncle Mort, if we disturbed you.
0: My window is right over the porch here.
3: Okay, I won't play anymore. Go climb into your snuggle bunny.
0: Snuggle bunny. Why don't you take that sour cornet and turn it in for scrap? It's fellas like you are holding up the war effort. You better come up pretty soon, my dear.
2: Right away, Uncle Mort. As soon as I turn out the light.
3: Oh, what's your hurry? You can sleep any time. Let's park on the swing here and take a gander at the moon.
2: Well, just for a minute. It's awfully late.
3: Move over. Let's get acquainted.
2: Well, I really must go.
3: Oh, nonsense. I don't come to town every day, you know. Say, I hope you're not one of those old-fashioned types.
2: Well, no.
3: Then move over. Yeah, that's better. Take a look at that moon. You know, that moon was just made for you and me.
2: You know, I really must...
3: No, don't say anything. Don't spoil it. Nice out here, isn't it?
2: Uh-huh.
1: Marjorie!
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0: Now let's get back to the great Gildersleeve. After a hard night in the sewing room, he comes down to breakfast with murder in his heart and circles under his eyes.
1: Oh, what a night. I think I'll just have a poached egg this morning, Bertie.
2: Yes, sir.
3: Uncle Mort, I'm sorry about last night. Really, I am. I tried to...
1: Yeah, think nothing of it, my dear. Think nothing of it. What's a mere golf trophy compared to one night of giddy pleasure?
3: Oh, Uncle Mort.
1: Oh, well, I guess I'll just give up the game. It would have been nice to win a cup, though. Just once before I die.
3: Oh, Uncle Mort, don't talk like that. You're going to win.
4: Anybody home?
3: Oh, it's Judge Hooker. Come in, Judge.
1: He always comes for breakfast. What does he want? I suppose he came over here to gloat.
4: Old goat yourself. Morning, Marjorie.
3: Why, Judge, what's the matter with your leg?
4: Attack of gout. I've got it bad.
1: Did you say gout?
4: What'd you think I said? Can't you see it's killing me?
1: Oh, Judgy, that's a shame.
4: Yeah, something I ate. It kept me awake the whole night.
1: Well, that's too bad. Bertie, cancel that egg. I think I'll have some hotcakes and sausages.
2: Yes, sir. What'd you say, do with egg?
1: Cancel it.
2: Oh, shucks, I went and poached it.
1: Never mind, bring it on, I'll eat it anyway. Care to join me in an egg, Judge?
4: No, thanks.
1: Oh, it's too bad about your foot, Judge. That'll kind of spoil your game, won't it?
4: Yes, I'm afraid we'll have to postpone the match, Throckmorton.
1: What do you mean, postpone it? You either play it or forfeit it.
4: Now, Gildy, you wouldn't want to win that cup by default.
1: Well, it's tough luck, Judge.
4: You wouldn't want people saying you took advantage of a fellow when he ate a lobster.
1: You should have thought of that before you ate the lobster.
4: Oh, have a heart, Gildy. You know I can't walk around that course.
5: Hiya, Jackson. How's the kid? I'll just sleep.
1: You've got the nerve to ask me that.
5: Hiya, Judge. What's the argument?
4: Well, maybe you can settle it for us. You know anything about golf?
5: Oh, do I know anything about golf? Don't make me laugh.
4: Well, I've got the gout. I can't play today, and Gildersleeve here claims I have to forfeit the match.
5: Well, that's easy. I'll play it for you.
1: You? Oh, no, you won't.
4: Why not, Gildy? It's better than a default.
5: Oh, he's afraid, that's all.
1: I am not afraid. I'll play this fellow if that's the way you want it.
5: All right, Fatso, let's get going.
1: Yes, sir.
4: Mr. Ferris, this is our first tee. We're rather proud of this hole.
1: Yes, it's 485 yards with a trap to the right of the green. Better watch out for those woods at the left, too.
5: Never mind the diagrams, Pop. Just show me the flag.
1: Pop.
5: Where's that driver? Well, keep your eyes peeled now. This one's going a long way.
1: Oh, my goodness.
3: Gee, that was a beaut, Bill. It must be 300 yards.
5: 310.
4: That's the longest drive in the history of this hole.
1: It was just a lucky fluke, I hope.
5: All right, Pop, I gave you something to shoot at there. Whip out the old pile driver and see if you can knock the ball off the tee.
1: Don't worry about me, Ferris. I'll show you a drive. Hand me that club, Leroy.
3: Here, Uncle.
1: And give me a ball.
3: Here.
1: You better give me the good ball. Oh. There. Now stand back, son. I've got a lot of things to remember here. Head down, wrists locked, left arm stiff, and come back slow.
5: You forgot one thing, Pop. You forgot to hit the ball.
1: Leroy, remember you're caddying for me. You laugh at my jokes. Watch this now.
4: That's all I wanted to know. I'll see you boys in the clubhouse after the first nine.
6: Your attention, please, ladies and gentlemen. Latest results after eight holes of the final round match between Throckmorton T. Gildersleeve and Bill Ferris, who is substituting for Judge Hooker. Gildersleeve is two down. Well, may the best man win.
1: Am I away?
5: Go ahead and putt.
3: What are you getting down on your knees for, Unc? Are you going to pray?
1: No, my boy. This is the ninth hole. I'm taking no chances. I'm going to sight this putt very carefully.
5: Come on, come on.
1: All right, all right. One side, Leroy. Take that pin out. Quiet now. Sighted putt sank same. Well, looks like I'm going to win this hole, Ferris.
5: Not if I sink this 25-footer. It'll be a tie.
1: Brother, if you sink that putt, I'll buy you a lunch.
5: It's a deal. Hold your breath.
1: Loose.
5: Come on, Fatso. Let's go to lunch.
1: Well, Ferris, another piece of pie?
5: No, not for me, Pops. Light lunch is best when you got another nine to play.
1: Light lunch, three pieces of pie. Well, maybe I guess you're right.
7: Mr. Gildersleeve, can I show you some French pastry?
1: No, thanks, garçon. Light lunch today. You got it right there with you, though, haven't you?
7: Yes, sir.
1: That little chocolate house looks pretty good. What's inside of that?
7: Just a light filling, Mr. Gildersleeve.
1: Oh, fine. You can give me the chocolate house.
7: Yes, sir. Which one?
1: You might as well give me both of them. Oh, hello, Judge. What do you want?
4: I just wanted to make sure you're eating your head off as usual. Well, Mr. Ferris, you think you can beat him worse this afternoon than you did this morning?
5: Oh, sure. I didn't have the feel of my clubs this morning.
4: You hear that, Gildy?
5: I ought to shoot better than 37 on a dinky little nine-hole course like this.
1: No, just a minute, Ferris. You can't come to Summerfield and knock our golf course.
4: You're right, Gildy.
5: Oh, take it easy, fellas. It's a cute little course. If you like croquet.
1: Croquet, nothing. I'll have you know that Walter Hagen played this course, and he said it was wonderful.
5: The Hague said that?
1: Yes. He said I've never played on anything like it in my life. Those were his exact words. They sounded better even when he said them.
5: Well, I still say if this is a good course, I'm Bobby Jones.
1: Well, you listen to me, Jones. Ferris, I'm just sore enough to make you eat those words. I'm two down to you on the first nine, right? I'll bet you $50 that I win this match. Did I say that?
3: $50? Hey, Unc, are you off your stick?
1: Yeah, I must be. No, by golly, I said $50 and I'm going to stick to it. What about it, Ferris?
5: It's a bet, Pop. I never hoped to make $50 any easier. Come on.
1: Wait till I eat this last roof.
3: Hey, Uncle Mort, here comes Marge. Maybe she'll bring you up.
1: Quiet, Leroy. Ferris is about to drive.
3: How's it going, Leroy? Uncle Mort just bet his shirt, and it's already hanging out.
1: Never mind that shirt. Give me that driver. All right. Head down now. Left arm stiff. Oh, nuts to that. Slam it.
3: Wonderful, Uncle Mort. Wonderful.
1: I needed food. That's all. I needed food.

0: Your attention, please, ladies and gentlemen. Latest results on the final round match between Gildersleeve and Ferris. Gildersleeve has staged a great rally, and the players reached the 18th tee all even. They're playing the deciding hole now. And once more, may the best man win.
1: You know something, Unc? I think Ferris has been cheating on the last two holes.
2: Cheating? Oh, no, my boy. He wouldn't do a thing like that. Still, he's a cornet player.
1: Yeah, I know for a fact he forgot to count a couple of his shots.
2: He did? Why, that's terrible.
3: Hurry up, Fatso. Let's get this over with.
2: All right. Go ahead. It's your shot.
3: Give me that club. There. Right smack on the green. Pop that, Butterball.
2: Butterball.
1: Now, don't let him get you going, Unc. Here's your club.
2: All right, my boy. Here goes.
3: Look out!
2: Now, see here, you deliberately did that to make me miss.
3: I did not. I was talking to my caddy.
2: If you weren't such a little fellow, I'd knock the stuffings out of you. I mean, if you weren't such a big fellow.
3: Quit squawking. Let's get going.
2: Move over, Leroy.
1: Okay, Unc. Don't worry. I know a way to fix him.
2: What's that? Never mind. Let me shoot first.
1: Gosh, Hunk, you're only 6 inches from the pin.
2: Come on, Leroy, Marjorie, we'll win this thing yet. What were you saying, Leroy?
1: If he's going to cheat, we can take care of him.
2: Oh, no, nothing unsporting, my boy. Can't have anything like that. Are you sure it'll work?
1: Don't you worry, Uncle Mort, just leave it to me.
2: Yeah.
3: Well, Pop, looks like you'll be home in five, but if I make this putt, I'm down in three and the match is over.
2: Yeah, I can't deny it, Ferris.
3: It's only a 6-foot putt. Want to concede it?
2: Concede? Throckmorton P. Gildersleeve concede? Never. There's a principle involved.
1: What principle, Unc?
2: $50.
1: That's the spirit, Uncle Mort.
3: Well, have it your way, kids. The cup means nothing to me, but oh, that cash. Hand me my putter, son.
1: Do it now, Leroy. Now. Okay. I don't want to walk without you.
3: Hey, quiet. I told you I can't stand that song. Quiet.
2: The boy is just musically inclined. Go right ahead and putt.
3: Darn kid. Nope. All right, I missed it. But if I sink this one, I still win.
2: Oh, yes, I can still lose. Go ahead.
1: I don't want to walk without.
3: Listen, I told you I don't like that song. Now cut it out.
2: Sink the putt.
3: Okay.
1: I don't want to walk. Another miss.
2: Say, Ferris, if you miss once more, maybe I'll win.
3: Don't worry. Watch this one.
2: Yeah.
3: That's no fair.
1: I didn't make a sound.
3: No, but I thought you were going to.
2: Say, if I make this putt, I win, don't I? Bill, quiet now. You victory.
4: By golly, Throckmorton, I'm glad you won. It was worth $2 to see you beat that stuck-up trumpet player.
2: Horace, you're a pal. Come on, let's get up there to that 19th hole, huh?

0: Well, how do you like my trophy, Bertie?
1: My, it sure looks handsome up there, Mr. Gildersleeve. Just what the mantle needed. But I thought they were going to give you a cup.
0: Well, none of the clubs are giving cups anymore, Bertie. The government needs the medal for scrap. But this is a very valuable Ming vase.
1: It's gorgeous, all right.
0: Yeah, you should have seen how I won it, Bertie. I was lying about 50 feet from the hole, you see?
1: Yeah.
0: Here, give me that club.
1: All right.
0: Yeah, thank you. I'll show you. I took my trusty number 5 iron. I swung it easy like this. Oh, good night, everybody.

0: original music heard on this program was composed and conducted by Billy Mills. This is Frank Zingman speaking for the makers of Pat-Set and inviting you to tune in again next week at the same time for the further adventures of the Great Gildersleeve.
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3: I'm the Comic Weekly Man, the jolly Comic Weekly Man, and I'm here to read the funnies to you happy boys and honeys. 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Hello, hello, hello.
4: Hello, hello.
3: Well, little Miss Honey, how are you today?
4: With Christmas only 4 days away, do you think you have to ask?
3: No, I don't think I need to. Have you got your tree decorated yet?
4: Yes, it is, and the house is all decorated with wreaths and everything.
3: And are you going to hang your stocking before the chimney with care?
4: Yes, I am, and I hope that St. Nicholas will certainly be there. There's just one thing.
3: What's that?
4: I'm not hanging my own stocking.
3: Oh?
4: It's awfully small, so I borrowed one of my mother's. It's longer and stretches.
3: Oh, I see.
4: Because I might get a dollhouse.
3: And you certainly have to stretch a stocking to get a dollhouse inside.
4: Yes, you would.
3: Well, I hope you get that dollhouse.
4: And I hope all the boys and girls get everything they want for Christmas.
3: And I hope all the grown-ups get everything they want for Christmas. I think it's a wonderful wish.
4: And now I wish you'd please read me the funny.
3: Puck the Comic Weekly.
4: Yes.
3: Very well, I'll read that in just a moment. But before I do, let's listen to this nice man. Now, here we go with Puck the Comic Weekly. And on the first page of the first section, under Bringing Up Father, Beetle Bailey.
4: Magic words for the music, please.
3: Very well, my lady. Toot me a toot and tweet me a tweedle. Squeeze out music for Bailey the Beetle. It being just a few days before Christmas, Beetle Bailey and his pal named Killer Diller are in the toy department of a store looking at all the toys. Beetle sees a small child's car with the words Fire Department written on it. He climbs into it saying,
5: Gee, I always wanted one of these when I was a kid.
3: Killer says,
6: Hey, careful. Don't forget the train you broke last week.
3: Beetle starts to get out of the car.
5: Hey, that's funny. I can't get my feet out.
6: I knew it.
3: Second picture, a sales girl walks up to Beetle and says,
7: Do you wish to purchase that truck, sir?
5: No, I just wish to get out of it. I'm stuck.
3: Last picture, top row, three men who are owners of the store walk up to the sales girl.
8: Now, what's this?
3: When they see what's happened, they glare at the sales girl who says, last picture, top row,
7: I'm sorry about the confusion in my department, sir.
3: One of the managers snaps, Turn in your Santa Claus button. You're fired. First picture, bottom row, another orders,
6: Get the custodian up here with a crowbar and a sledgehammer.
3: A few minutes later, a workman with crowbar is trying to get Beetle out of the car.
8: He been stuck good.
3: The manager anxiously exclaims,
6: Easy now. Don't bend that truck. Maybe we can shake it off.
9: So they pick up the car, turn it upside down, and shake it up and down. And Beetle's head is bumped up and down on the floor.
5: Hey.
9: Killer exclaims,
6: Hey, stop. I'll buy the thing.
9: One of the managers says,
10: We'll give you a $5 discount for the defect in it.
9: Last picture, Beetle pedals for the door. They pass the household goods counter, and Killer stops in front of it and says,
10: Hey, how much for the can opener?
5: Can opener? 59 cents.
9: Beetle suddenly exclaims,
5: Hey, did you notice this bell?
11: Oh, I don't know how much longer I can afford your friendship.
4: Oh, dear, what a baby that Beetle is.
9: Yeah, a big man like that getting into a child's car.
4: Yes, and that killer certainly is funny, expecting to get Beetle out with a can opener when the workman couldn't do it with a crowbar.
9: Well, I hope it works. We'll find out by next week if Beetle got out in time for Christmas. Now let's turn over the page.
4: Oh, look, on page 3, there's Prince Valiant.
9: Yes, and remember last week he came to the cave of a druid who was a priest of an ancient religion.
4: And the druid priest was nice to Val, and he told Val that he was going to show him something strange and mysterious.
9: Yes, Val had been given a drink from a goblet, and the druid priest had told Val to look to the west as he drank.
4: I wonder what Val will see.
9: Let's read now and find out. Here we go with Prince Valiant and the Days of King Arthur. Eckert, Breckett, Grey Malkin, and Quince. Music romantic for a fair, fair prince. Prince Valiant drains the goblet of its sacred honey mead while the druid chants some magic rune. Val whispers a prayer as he steels himself to withstand the terrible powers of the ancient cult. As Val swallows the last drop, last picture top row, the potent draft sets his head awhirl. The blinding rays of the setting sun bewilder him, and the runic chant confuses him. He feels as if he were floating away from all reality. Only the druid's voice comes through to him faintly. And then Val sees the heavens filled with a strange sight. He sees strange gods on horses galloping across the heavens. And across the sun rides a god in a chariot pulled by 2 horses. Then a huge figure of a gray-bearded man covered with frost and preceded by 2 bears appears. And Val hears the druid priest's voice exclaim,
12: To see is to believe. Look. There is Bifrost, the rainbow bridge, on which the gods go to and from heaven and earth.

0: Thor the Thunderer flashes across the heavens to battle the giants. See and believe, for there, brooding over all, is Wotan.
1: And the sun sinks beyond the hills, and the spell is broken.
2: Oh, wasn't that a mysterious sight?
1: I should say it was. Val saw the very gods that the druid priest worship appear in the heavens before him.
2: That must have been a very strange drink to make him see all those gods.
1: Yes, I think the druid's voice and that drink must have hypnotized Val so that as he looked into the sun, these things appeared to him.
2: I wonder what Val will think of all these things now.
1: Well, next week we'll find out. Now let's turn over another page.
2: Oh, look, there's Robin Hood. You remember last week Robin Hood was back in Sherwood Forest among his men.
1: Yes, recovering from the wound he'd received when he rescued Marion from the cruel Prince John's castle.
2: And then, all of a sudden, Robin heard the whistling of an arrow, which was the signal that someone was approaching.
1: And even though he's still weak from his wound, he buckled on his sword and rushed out to see what might be the cause of this alarm.
2: I wonder what it is, too.
1: Well, let's read now and find out. Here we go with a story of Robin Hood. It's merry, merry England in days long ago. Time now for Robin Hood. So music, hi-ho! Alerted by his sentinel's whistling arrow, Robin hurries out to challenge a mysterious intruder at the edge of the outlaw camp. The outlaws quickly gather behind Robin, wondering if this is an attack by the sheriff of Nottingham's men. And then a knight in armor, on a brilliantly caparisoned horse, gallops into the clearing and reins in. A voice demands,
3: which of you is Robin Hood?
1: Robin steps forward. I am. What seek you here? Last picture top row, Robin's men crowd behind him, and Friar Tuck threatens,
4: take off your helm, or I'll knock it about your ears.
1: First picture bottom row, the stranger removes his helmet. The men gasp in surprise, then all kneel, for it's King Richard. Robin exclaims,
5: my lord, King Richard, forgive our rash words.
1: King Richard dismounts, and then walks over to Robin, and last picture, standing before him, says,
6: I'll forgive you and your brave bowmen more than that. England stands deep in debt to you.
1: Striking Robin on the shoulder with his sword, last picture, the king says,
6: Robin Hood, henceforth you shall be known as Robin, Earl of Locksley. Arise, Sir Robin.
2: Robin the knight, hasn't it?
1: That it does. When a king touches a man on the shoulder with his sword, that means he's making him a knight.
2: And that's a great honor, isn't it?
1: Oh, you bet it is.
2: Oh, I'm so glad that King Richard got back to England safely, and it was just because Robin helped him.
1: Yes, you bet it was.
2: And I wonder if the Maid Marian and Robin will be married next week.
1: Well, we'll find that out next week. Now let's turn over the page, and look, here's Roy Rogers.
2: Yes. And Roy and a friend named Brimstone Barlow are pretending to be two outlaws. And they've joined the Sphinx's gang to see if they can find a way to capture the gang.
1: Yes, and inside the old mission, the outlaws' hideout, they've discovered a girl who says her father has been captured by the outlaws. And she also told Roy that her father had said that he'd kill all the outlaws by using his dog.
2: And it looks like his scheme is working, too, because two of the outlaws petted the dog and both those outlaws died. I wonder what the mystery behind all this is.
1: Well, let's read now and see if we can find out. Here we go with Roy Rogers, King of the Cowboys. Yip-i-yo. Now here we go with Roy and Trigger. Yip-i-yo. While the outlaws search the mission for them, Roy and Brimstone, who have captured one of the outlaws, are led into a secret tunnel by the girl. Last picture top row, Brimstone pulls up a slab out of the floor of the tunnel, revealing steps leading down to a dungeon.
7: Hey, her pop must be more than an inventor if he can kill his enemies with a dog while he's locked up. Well, let's go, Roy.
1: They lower the outlaw down into the dungeon. First picture bottom row, they find themselves in front of a cell with an iron door. They see a man in it. The girl exclaims,
8: Father!
9: Nancy. Oh, I'm glad I told you about the secret tunnel. The Sphinx

0: plans to kill me because I know too much.
1: Grimstone begins to work on the lock.
0: Hey, let me at that lock. It ain't no problem to a reformed bank robber.
1: Roy says, we'll have you out of here pronto, Mr. Fargo. Third picture, bottom row, Roy unties Mr. Fargo, who says, oh, I was a fool to let the Sphinx hoodwink me into fixing up this old mission as an outlaw stronghold. He'll pay dearly for this. Last picture, the dog runs into the tunnel. Brimstone kneels as the dog comes to him and says,
0: hey, look, this pup wants to make friends with me.
1: Mr. Fargo exclaims,
2: stop, don't touch that dog.
1: Yes, that's right.
3: I wonder if Brimstone has touched the dog yet.
1: Well, I'm not sure, but if he does, he's apt to die, too.
3: I wonder what there is about that dog that makes people die when they pet him.
1: Well, now that we've found the girl's father, maybe we'll find the answer to that next week.
3: I hope so.
1: Well, now I'm sure you'd like to see what's happening to Flash Gordon.
3: Oh, I would.
1: Very well, let's go to the very last page of the first section. And here he is, and I'll read Flash in just a moment. But first, here's that nice man again with something interesting to say. Now, here we go again with Puck the Comic Weekly. And on the last page of the first section, Flash Gordon.
3: Magic words for the music, please.
1: Very well, my lady. Rig-a-rig-a-doon-doon, Saskamatash. Let's set music for Heroic Flash. A prisoner of King Stang on the planet Venus, Flash has been sent out to guard Queen Vicky, who is on a mission for the king. When their jet car broke down, they were captured by dragon birds and carried to their nest. Flash drove the birds away, but trapped now on the high mountainside cave, they cannot escape. And now Flash sees the dragon birds returning. He waits until the first wave of flying monsters is almost upon him. Then he squeezes the trigger and looses a rapid succession of blasts. Bird after bird is shot down. Finally, those who are following turn in fear and fly away. And Flash and Queen Vicky are safe for a while. But they face a new menace, the bitter cold of the Venusian hills. Flash aims his gun at the rocks and pulls the trigger. Last picture, top row, he says. These rocks are rich in magnesium. See, Vicky? We've got a fire going already. Meantime, first picture bottom row, Stang, the Earthman who has become King of Venus, is cruising above the fog-swept forest searching for his lost Queen Vicky. Suddenly, far below, he spots a series of smoke puffs and wheels his craft toward their source. Vicky is the first to see Stang's plane approaching. Fearful that the tyrannical king will mistakenly suspect her of trying to help Flash escape from Venus, she hits upon a diabolical scheme. Last picture, as Stang's plane alights. Vicky snatches the flame gun from Flash's holster and to his astonishment cries out,
2: arrest this insolent slave, Your Majesty. He tried to kidnap me.
3: Well, that was an awfully mean trick to play on Flash after he'd saved her life.
1: Yes, it was.
3: You think Flash will be able to make King Stang believe that Vicky's telling a lie?
1: We'll find that out next week. Now it's time to pick up the second section of Puck the Comic Weekly.
3: Oh, and there's Dagwood and Blondie.
1: Yes, and here we go with Dagwood and Blondie. Ramafoo, ramafum, zim, zam, zombie. Conjure me music for Dagwood and Blondie. Dagwood comes into the house and tells his daughter, Cookie,
4: I've had the hiccups all day at the office, and I can't get rid of them.
1: Cookie says,
5: Mama and Mrs. Woodley are downtown together shopping.
4: Bring me a glass of water quick, Cookie.
1: Last picture, top row. Dagwood is standing on his head, trying to stop his hiccups. Cookie kneels before him and holds out a glass of water.
5: Now, drink this water while you're standing on your head.
1: Dagwood tries to drink the water upside down. First picture, second row. The door opens, and Herb Woodley, Dagwood's neighbor, comes in.
5: Daddy has the hiccups and can't get rid of them, Mr. Woodley.
4: Oh, Herb.
1: Yes, I know it. I heard him all the way next door. Herb picks Dagwood up and, carrying him on his shoulder, staggers upstairs with him.
6: Oh, bring me a banana, Cookie. I'll give him my kill or cure treatment.
1: Last picture, second row. Herb has Dagwood in the bathtub and has just finished peeling a banana.
6: Now, eat this banana underwater while I hold your head down for 2 minutes.
1: Dagwood eats the banana underwater while Herb holds him down. First picture, third row. Herb says,
6: I'll keep him down for 3 minutes to make sure.
1: Herb, of course, is sure the banana and the 3-minute cure is going to be a success, so he lets Dagwood come up. Dagwood takes one look at Herb and goes, hick! And Herb goes, last picture, third row, Cookie sticks her head in the bathroom.
5: Mama and Mrs. Woodley came home and they want you to come down and see their new hat.
1: First picture, bottom row, Dagwood and Herb come into the living room. Dagwood, of course, still hiccuping. Dagwood takes one look at Blondie's hat, and instead of going, he goes. Herb takes one look at his wife's hat, and instead of going, he goes. And Dagwood picks Herb up and carries him upstairs. Dagwood says to Cookie,
4: Mama's hat cured my hiccups, but Mrs. Woodley's hat gave them to Mr. Woodley.
1: Dagwood takes Herb in the bathroom, rips his clothes off, dumps him in the bathtub, peels a banana, pops it in Herb's mouth, and pushes him into the water. And last picture, Dagwood holds Herb under the water, looks at the alarm clock, and says,
4: I'll give him 10 minutes to make sure.
5: Wasn't that funny? Herb tries everything to cure Dagwood's hiccups and nothing works.
1: Then Dagwood sees the hat Blondie has bought and his hiccups go away.
5: And Herb sees the hat that his wife has bought and he gets the hiccups.
1: Well, it is a kind of a homely hat, isn't it?
3: Yes, but Dagwood is keeping Herb under the water for 10 minutes. Herb might drown. No one should stay under the water more than half a minute.
1: No, they shouldn't. No more than half a minute. And I'm glad you mentioned that because we don't want anybody playing carelessly with water.
3: And children should never play in water if their parents are not there with them.
1: That's good advice, and I hope everybody remembers that. Well, now it's time for Dick's Adventures, so let's go to the very last page of the Comic Weekly, the last page.
3: And here he is. And you remember that Dick is in the early days of America's history.
1: Yes, the year 1814, when the British and the Americans were at war with each other.
3: And Dick and a man named Dr. Beans have been captured by the British, and they're prisoners on board one of the British ships.
1: But Francis Scott Key, the man who wrote the Star-Spangled Banner, our national anthem, had asked President Madison last week for permission to go to the British under a flag of truce to arrange for an exchange of prisoners.
3: Yes, and he said something about a doctor who'd been captured by the British. And I wonder if that doctor that he wants to get away from the British is the same doctor who's with Dick.
1: Well, let's read now and find out. Here we go with Dick's Adventures. Say the magic words with me. Riggity-pack-a-zack-a-zick. That's the music for Adventurous Dick.

0: On board the British man of war, Dick sees the American ship flying a flag of truce approaching. As he looks carefully, last picture top row, he can see that there are several American Army officers on board the ship. Dick doesn't know that these officers are coming to seek for an exchange of prisoners that each army has captured from the other. First picture, second row, Dr. Bean says to Dick,
1: "Why, that tall man is named Francis Scott Key, a brilliant lawyer."
0: But Dick pays little attention to the name. And last picture, second row, before anyone can stop him, Dick is shouting to the true ship,
2: "Go back! They're going to attack Baltimore tonight! Warn our people!"
3: "Shut that boy up!"
0: First picture, bottom row, a British sailor nearby comes at Dick and knocks him out.
2: "There! Surround the Yankee ship! Capture it! Don't let it escape!"
0: Last picture, the true ship, possessor of a dangerous secret now, is circled by bristling enemy guns. It came to exchange prisoners, and now it and its men are suddenly prisoners themselves.
4: Oh, my goodness. Why did Dick shout like that? Francis Scott Key might have got Dick free from the British.
0: Yes, he might have. Dick, who had heard, though, that the British were going to attack Baltimore, thought he might be able to warn the Americans so they'd have time to prepare for the attack.
4: Yes, but Dick should have known that the British outnumbered them.
0: Well, I'm afraid Dick forgot that in his eagerness to help.
4: Yes, I'm afraid he forgot it, but now what'll happen to the Americans, I wonder?
0: Well, we'll have to wait until next week to find that out. But now look, underneath Dick's adventures, there's Rusty Riley.
4: Oh, yes, and I've been worried about him because Rusty's run away from his friends, Tex and Pete, because Rusty heard that his uncle's coming to Milestone Farm and he might try to get him away.
0: And Rusty's uncle is a mean, mean man. And he's threatened to cause harm to Rusty if Rusty doesn't help him in his evil schemes.
4: But we know that Rusty's hiding in one of the carnival trucks, and in this truck was his friend Stovepipe. But Stovepipe doesn't know that Rusty is in the truck.
0: No, because Rusty's in the back of the truck, and Stovepipe's in the cab of the truck with the driver. Well, maybe, though, today, Stovepipe will discover that Rusty is hiding in the truck.
4: I hope so, because then Rusty will be with a good friend instead of the cruel, cruel world all by himself.
0: Well, let's read now and find out if it happens that way. Here we go with Rusty Riley. Gallop and run till the road is dusty. Give us music for his horse and Rusty. Rusty's friend Tex has gone to the carnival trying to find Rusty, but he's been told that Rusty's not been around and that the company is moving on to another town. Now, at that very moment, in one of the carnival trucks, many miles away on the highway, Stovepipe, the man who had helped Rusty, is saying to the driver,
5: "I am now quite convinced that I heard a dog bark back in the truck."
0: The truck driver replies,
6: "Yeah, I thought so myself for a minute, but it just couldn't be."
0: Inside the truck, last picture top row, Rusty says to his dog, Flip.
7: "Hey, Flip, I think they heard you. You keep quiet now, because we sure don't want to get put off way out here on the highway."
0: First picture, bottom row, Stovepipe says,
5: It's a long pull to Brownsdale. I could be persuaded to partake of a small snack."
6: "Yeah, a little java and a piece of pie sounds good. Okay, I'll pull into the next beanery."
0: At that moment, they see a diner just ahead. The driver pulls in. He gets out, and Stovepipe, getting out, says to the driver,
5: I'll join you in a minute, my friend. But first, I want to satisfy myself that there's no dog in that truck."
6: "That's a screwy idea, but all right, go ahead, look."
0: Stovepipe goes around to the rear of the truck and opens the truck door. And there sees Rusty and Flip looking quite frightened.
5: "My dear young friend, how do you explain your presence in this vehicle? Are you absconding or merely traveling?"
7: "Oh, please don't give me away, Mr. Stovepipe. I've just got to go along. I'll explain everything later."
0: Last picture, Stovepipe comes into the diner and seeing the driver having a cup of coffee says,
5: "Ah, yes, yes, yes. You were quite right. It must have been my imagination. Oh, miss, let me have 6 hamburgers on rye."
0: The driver exclaims,
6: 6? Is that your idea of a snack?"
4: Oh,
0: looks as though Rusty is going to have Stovepipe helping him again.
4: Oh, I'm so glad that Stovepipe didn't tell the driver that Rusty was in the truck. But I wonder if Stovepipe will let Tex know that Rusty's all right.
0: Well, we'll find out about that next week. Now, that's all the time I have. But before I go, I want to tell you that I'm going to have a special announcement for everybody next week.
4: A special announcement? Will it be a surprise?
0: A wonderful surprise. So just because you have a wonderful Christmas, don't forget to listen in to the Comic Weekly next week to hear what this surprise is. You'll all love it as much as anything that has ever happened on the Comic Weekly.
4: Oh, I won't miss it for anything.
0: And now let's wish everybody a Merry Christmas. Merry Christmas, everybody! Now, that's all the time I have, but before I go, here's that nice fellow with some more interesting information. Well, honey, and all you boys and girls, I gotta go now.
4: All right, Mr. Comic Weekly Man, but I'll be waiting for you next week.
0: Okay, that's a date, and a date with all you boys and girls. Be sure to meet me with our little friend, Miss Honey, next week when I read Puck the Comic Weekly. For I'm the Comic Weekly Man, the jolly Comic Weekly Man. I'll be back to read the funnies to you happy boys and honeys. Don't forget, boys and girls, see you all next week. Your friend, the Comic Weekly Man.

0: aftershave with After Effects.
1: Oh, come in, Smithers. What is it? Speak up, boy. Orange juice.
2: No, sir. New Kellogg's Rise and Shine.
1: Hey, finish.
2: And look at this, sir.
1: No peel, no pips, and it's got vitamin C. Well, Smithers, I suppose this is it.
2: What are you doing, sir?
1: Thank you, Governor. Wife and three pips to support. Thank you.
0: New Kellogg's Rise and Shine. 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
3: 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This is Your FBI, an official broadcast from the files of the Federal Bureau of Investigation, presented as a public service by the Equitable Life Assurance Society of the United States and the Equitable Society's representative in your community. In just a moment, we'll bring you This is Your FBI. Every week, millions and millions of people listen to this program. That is proof of national interest in one of our great national services, the Federal Bureau of Investigation. And the sponsor of This Is Your FBI, the Equitable Life Assurance Society of the United States, is proud of this national interest in security. For this is the spirit that prompted the Equitable Society's founders 86 years ago to create a life assurance society dedicated to financial security. And today, 3.25 million members of the Equitable Life Assurance Society of the United States bear witness to the usefulness, strength, and stability of an organization that, by serving Equitable Society members, serves America. Tonight's FBI file, the Swampland Kidnapping.

0: Stretching almost from coast to coast across the southern portion of the state of Florida is the great American jungle known as the Everglades, a vast and uncharted reptile-infested area of treacherous cypress swamps and marshlands, into which only the most foolhardy would dare to venture without a guide. And, as in tonight's case from the files of your FBI, sometimes it can be a grave mistake to venture into the Everglades with a guide. A few miles inland from the Gulf Coast and reached by a crooked chain of stagnant swamp lakes is the ramshackle cabin of Tom Blanton and his wife, Beth. But little sunlight manages to penetrate the patchwork canopy of intertwining cypress trees. It is fading rapidly now as Blanton makes his way along the footpath between bogs up to the cabin by the back way.
1: You can wash up, Tom. Supper's most ready.
2: Yeah, horrible hungry, too. You picked up that whole mess of catfish, eh? Beth.
1: What, Tom?
2: You got 3 plates on the table.
1: Didn't you see his motorboat tied up to the roof?
2: I come the back way. Whose boat?
1: We got pretty special company, Tom.
2: What company? Who's come here, Beth?
1: Somebody we ain't seen in a mighty long time.
2: Who are you talking to?
1: Now, Tom, don't go getting all
2: wrong. I said, who are you talking about?
1: Our boy, Danny.
2: So he came back after I told him not to.
1: Tom, what do you think? Danny's been to all them big cities like Chicago and New York.
2: And he can start back from right now, too.
1: Now, wait, Tom.
2: When I run him off from here, I said it was for good, and I meant it, Beth.
1: But Danny's our boy.
2: He ain't none of mine no more.
1: Tom, he's just here for a visit.
2: Well, he ain't going to stay here another minute, Archie.
3: Hello, Pop. You're welcome, most touching.
1: Now, Danny, he don't mean what he said. It was just...
2: You shut up and keep out of this, Beth.
3: Yeah, Ma, you keep out. This is between me and the old man.
2: I'm giving you 5 minutes, Dan. Get your stuff and get out of here.
3: You heard, Ma. I come here for business.
2: No.
3: And I'm staying for a while.
2: Why, you low-down swamp rat.
1: Danny, what are you doing with that pistol?
3: Stay where you are, Pop.
1: Danny.
2: You're yellow, huh? Have to pull a gun on me.
3: I just wanted to stop you with it before I had to hurt you with my hand.
2: Just you put that... gun down, we'll see whether you
3: shut
2: can
3: shut up and listen. I didn't come back here because I was dying to see you.
2: What you want here?
3: Not as much use for you as you have for me. But here. Take a look at this.
1: Dan, all this money.
3: I'll pay for my keep, old man, and here's 50 on account.
2: What?
3: Look at him grab.
2: Good Lord, Dad, look. $50.
3: And there'll be more where that 50 come from if you don't ask a lot of questions.
2: You mean it?
3: I'm going down to the coast tomorrow, and I'm bringing a friend back with me for a few days.
1: Who is your friend, Danny?
2: Now, Beth, look here. You heard what he said about asking questions. Put the supper on. Sit right down, son. Make yourself at home.
3: And you called me a swamp rat.
0: Shortly after dawn, 2 mornings later, the well-to-do James J. Fillmore stepped into the small motorboat he had chartered for a day of deep fishing in the Gulf. But instead of the craft putting out into the Gulf, it cruised longshore for a few minutes, then suddenly turned into a stream leading back into the swamp country.
4: I say, here, Captain, where are we going?
3: The weather don't look so good for deep fishing, Mr. Fillmore.
4: What?
3: We're going fishing in the Everglades.
4: The Everglades? Look here, young man, you might have consulted me before changing my plans.
3: That might have spoiled my plans, Mr. Fillmore.
4: What? What do you mean?
3: Just take it easy. I've already mailed your wife in Sarasota some first instructions.
4: You've done what?
3: Sure. If she does what I tell her to, everything will be okay with you.
4: Okay, you don't mean you're...
3: That's right, Fillmore. You're going to visit me for a while till your missus buys you back.
4: No, you don't. Turn this boat about right now,
3: take
4: or I'll...
3: Take it easy,
4: where you...
3: Fillmore.

0: Mrs. Fillmore?
1: Yes.
0: We're special agents of the FBI.
1: Oh, yes. Please come in. The note instructed me not to call the FBI or the police, but I just can't cope with this alone.
2: You did the proper thing in calling the FBI, Mrs. Fillmore.
0: And you may be sure we shall do nothing that'll further jeopardize the safety of your husband.
1: Poor Jim. If I'd been home, maybe he would have taken me with him and this wouldn't have happened.
0: You were not at home when your husband left?
1: No. I'd been up in Tampa for a few days visiting friends.
0: When did you return?
1: Just last night. I found the note from him saying that he'd gone away on a hurried business trip.
2: Did the note say where he was going?
1: No. No, it didn't.
0: Do you have any idea where he might have gone?
1: No. We come down here every winter, and after a few weeks, Jim gets a little restless and goes to call on some of the people with whom he does business.
2: I see. Well, may we have the note, please?
1: Yes. Here you are.
2: Thank you. Look, Grant. Sarasota postmark, mailed right here in the city.
0: Yeah. 6:30 p.m. yesterday.
2: And Mr. Fillmore left home yesterday, so the abduction could have taken place right in this vicinity.
0: No, not necessarily. Kidnapping could have taken place in Palm Beach or wherever it was Fillmore went.
2: In which case, the kidnapper came back here and mailed the letter?
0: It would certainly be safer for the kidnapper than mailing it from his actual point of operation. What does it say?
2: Your husband's plans have been changed, but do as you are told and you'll be okay.
1: But don't say what I'm to do.
2: Don't call the police or the FBI. Don't get excited. Stay at home. You'll receive further instructions later. Well, what's the first move, Grant?
0: We'll check the note for fingerprints and possible identification. Let's go.

0: nervous enough to ask any questions about him and his friend, Tom.
1: Yeah, but I reckon a man's got a right best to know what's going on under his own roof.
0: Well, their business is their business, and you'd best leave him alone in there.
1: But you seen the cut on that fella's head, seems to me.
0: Danny said his friend took a fall in the booth.
1: Yeah, well, I don't believe it.
0: Where are you going, Tom?
1: I'm going in there and find out what...
2: Going somewhere, Pop?
1: Look here, Dan, I want to know what...
2: Shut up and sit down. Where's that box of writing paper I hid?
0: Let me see now. Here it is, Danny.
2: Okay. My friend wants to write a letter.
1: Look here, Dan, I want...
2: Shut up. If you want any more dough instead of a dose of lead, you'll stay shut up, okay? Okay, Fillmore, this time your wife's going to get a letter from you.
3: No, she isn't.
2: Take a sheet of paper out of this box with your own fingers. There's a pencil.
3: I'm not writing any letter to anybody.
2: No?
3: And you won't get away with this. Kidnappers never get away with it.
2: That really frightens me, you know. Maybe I better turn you loose.
3: If you're smart, you will.
2: Okay, Mr. Fillmore, I'll turn you loose.
3: All right, you're joking with me.
2: No, I'm on the level. You can go. But you'll have to get out of the big cypress swamp all by yourself. And on foot.
3: If I thought you meant that...
2: I said I was on the level. But remember this. I don't know nobody who ever got out without a guide.
3: No?
2: No. The swamp's full of rattlesnakes, cottonmouth moccasins, alligators. We even got lions in there, Mr. Fillmore. If one of them don't get you, the wrong step will.
3: What do you mean?
2: Sometimes it looks innocent, just like any other piece of ground, till you step on it. Then it's got you to keep.
3: You mean the...
2: Yeah, the fog. You start going down, see? And you start yelling and screaming for help, and all the time it keeps sucking you down, down, down. You yell, you scream louder and louder and louder, and then all of a sudden... Quiet. You sunk out of sight. But maybe you can beat the swamp, Mr. Fillmore. There's a door you want to try.
3: No, of course not. I haven't got a chance.
2: Okay, then my services as a guide are going to cost you $50,000. So pick up that pencil and start writing what I tell you.
4: Look, Grant, the ransom note was postmarked in Sarasota just as the other note was.
5: Mm, I felt certain it would be.
4: And the hideout can't be too far away.
5: Well, we've got no lead to it.
4: I know, but...
5: And we still can't take any openly offensive action to uncover the hideout until Mr. Fillmore is out of danger.
0: No, please don't.
5: Are you positive, Mrs. Fillmore, that this note was written by your husband?
0: Yes. Yes, it was. I'm positive.
5: And he's pretty certain to be safe so far.
0: But what are we going to do about the ransom?
5: Well, my advice is to follow the instructions in the note in every detail.
0: You mean...
5: There's still time for you to draw the money out of the bank.
0: Yes.
5: And we'll have it in your mailbox down at the road by 10 o'clock tonight, as instructed.

0: and I'd better get supper started before...
1: Shh. Don't hush up there.
2: Danny catches you listening to their
1: door. I said,
3: okay, if you more time, I would start with the
2: service. You better come away from me.
1: Listen, they're talking.
3: My wife thought enough of you to leave the $50,000 in the mailbox. Like I said, I'll come back and take you out of the swamp.
4: And if the money is not there...
3: I'll come back anyway. To make sure you never get out of this swamp.
1: Well, I'm a lucky...
2: Why did they stay in time?
4: You're a fool either way, because you'll never get away with it. As I told you before, kidnappers never get away with
3: it. I'll worry about that, Fillmore. You just...
5: He sure ain't going to get away with it, mister.
1: You've been snooping at the door, huh?
5: I sure have, and you...
1: I told you to keep your dirty nose out of my business.
0: I told you, Pa.
5: Shut up, woman.
1: Okay, so now you know what's going on.
5: And I say you ain't going to get away with it.
1: Don't figure on going to the cops, because I'll blast you. But even if you got to the cops, you and Ma'd both be in a jam.
5: What do you mean?
1: After all, your house is a hideout, so you're both in it, same as me.
5: Why, you low-down, crawling creature, and don't try to get your gun off that chair, because I'm closer to it than you are.
0: Danny, you're down! Danny!
2: He killed him, Tom.
5: I reckon it was him or me.
4: I'm sorry it had to turn out this way, sir, but in doing so, it has brought me my freedom. So the least I can do is see to it that you are amply rewarded.
5: I reckon that won't be necessary, mister.
4: What do you mean?
5: I mean, we're going to collect that $50,000 now.
6: In New England today, April 19th is Patriot Day. Before returning to the case on the swampland kidnapping, let me tell you what Patriot Day should mean to Americans. This week at the Equitable Society, four famous lines from Emerson kept running through my mind. Lines written about something that happened on the 19th of April, 1775. The Battle of Lexington. The day right after Paul Revere's ride. By the rude bridge that arched the flood, their flag to April's breeze unfurled. Here once the embattled farmers stood and fired the shot heard round the world. Those heroic lines in praise of self-reliant men make your heart beat faster, don't they? And they should, because self-reliance is an American quality that is just as priceless today as it was in 1775. It's the backbone of the American way of life. And just to prove that it's still a factor in our country's progress, let me give you the number of people who belong to the Equitable Life Assurance Society of the United States. It's 3.25 million. 3.25 million people, men and women, who have proved that they believe in taking care of themselves and their families by their own efforts. That's self-reliance for you. That's proof of thrift and cooperation, too. Together, these 3.25 million people have built the Equitable Life Assurance Society into a fortress of financial strength. They've put together a great protective fund which gives each member far more security than he could achieve individually. They're carrying on that tradition, which enables us to say that this week and every week for more than 86 years, the Equitable Society is building security for you, your home, and your country. Now back to the FBI file, the Swampland Kidnapping.
7: In following its policy in kidnapping cases of remaining quietly in the background during the ransom negotiations, the FBI greatly handicapped itself in the task of apprehending the criminals. But to the FBI, the safe return of the victim has right of way over all other considerations. After that, there is time enough to catch the criminal. And as the victim in tonight's case said, kidnappers never get away with it. Several hours have passed now since Tom Blanton shot down his son Dan during their fight in the Blanton cabin deep in the Big Cypress Swamp, where the kidnapped victim, James Fillmore, is being held. Just outside of Sarasota, the old house on the Fillmore estate is dark and seems deserted. But at a front window, three figures keep silent and constant vigil. The only sounds the rustle of the night breeze through the palm trees and the roll of the surf 100 yards away.
1: Can you see the dial on your watch, Grant?
8: 2 minutes of 10. 2 minutes to go.
2: You will come at 10, like you said, won't you?
8: He hopes that only to have the money in the mailbox at the road by 10.
2: Surely that means he planned to pick it up at that time.
8: Well, we can only wait and see.
2: But what if he doesn't come for the money?
8: This crime's been committed for money, Mrs. Fillmore. I'm confident somebody will come for it.
5: If they don't make it by 10 grand, how much time? What was it?
8: Thought I heard.
5: Wait a minute. It's a car.
2: Oh, please, heaven.
8: They can just make a move now.
5: Watch. Must be pulling up to the mailbox now. I wish they were on the moon. Somebody's getting out.
8: Yeah. Can't tell anything about it from here, though. Just a shadow. Listen.
5: He's opening the mailbox.
2: What are you young men waiting for?
8: What do you mean?
2: Aren't you going out there and catch him?
8: I don't want to.
2: What do you mean you're going to let him get away?
8: We meant to let him get away, Mrs. Fillmore. Your husband is not out of danger yet. It's our job first to get your husband back, and then to catch the kidnapper.
5: Think it's safe now to go down and take a look at the mailbox?
8: I think so.

0: hurry and tie up, Tom.
1: Did you get it, Bess? Was it there?
0: Sure, I got it. Get in the house out of this rain.
2: Oh, now you oughtn't to mind a little rain now, Bess girl. We're rich.
0: Ain't a little rain. Looks like it's been raining here ever since I left.
2: Now, Bess, don't go getting cantankerous.
0: I'm holding you to your promise, Tom. You promised to take me out in this swamp if I'd done what you told me to do tonight.
2: I will. Now, come on.
3: Well, I trust your mission was successful, sir.
2: Sure thing. Bess found the money, just like you said.
3: And now that I've bought my freedom?
2: You ain't got another worry, mister. Now you might as well go to bed and get yourself a good night of sleeping.
3: Go to bed?
2: Well, I ain't going to take you out in the swamp till morning, that's for sure.
3: But you will then?
2: Well, sure. Me and my woman will be going away then ourselves.
3: Very well.
2: Good night, mister.
4: But what?
0: I'd like to turn him loose, same as you, but it ain't safe.
4: What you mean?
0: He knows who we are now. He could tell the police all about us. And no matter where we go, they'll be looking for us.
4: Yeah. Sure, you're right, Bess. We can't let him go.
0: But what are we going to do?
4: Don't you worry now. I'll figure that out come morning. And I think I got an idea already.

0: You must go to bed, Mrs. Fillmore, and try to get a night's sleep.
1: I won't sleep a wink, Mr. Grant, until my husband is back home safely.
0: Well, the note said he would be returned by morning.
1: What if something goes wrong?
0: Oh, you mustn't think of that.
1: Things do go wrong in these cases. I know them.
2: I got a good picture of the kidnapper, Grant.
0: Good.
1: Picture?
0: Yes, Mrs. Fillmore. We had planted an infrared camera in the mailbox.
1: What?
0: And it automatically took a picture of the person who opened the mailbox to get the money.
2: And it was a woman, Grant.
1: A woman?
2: Here you are. Look.
0: Wearing a raincoat.
2: I already checked on that, and I got our first big lead.
0: What do you mean?
2: I figured wherever she drove in from, it was raining.
0: Mm-hmm.
2: Well, I checked with the Weather Bureau, and the only place it's been raining tonight is down in the Big Cypress Swamp area.
0: Cypress Swamp, huh? Is your husband a fisherman, Mrs. Fillmore?
1: Yes, he loves to fish.
0: Has he ever gone fishing in the Everglades?
1: Yes, he has, at a town called Everglades.
2: Now we're getting somewhere.
0: Come on, Monroe. That's where we're going.

0: Are you the innkeeper?
1: Yes, sir.
0: We're special agents of the FBI.
1: What can I do for you?
0: Do you know a Mr. James J. Fillmore?
1: Why, yes. He come down here a couple of days ago for a little fishing.
0: But you haven't seen him since?
1: No, sir. Something wrong?
0: Whose boat did he charter?
1: Well, now you got me there. I know the regular charter boats is all busy. I must have made a deal with one of the private boats.
0: Would you know which one?
1: Let me see. Couldn't have been Charlie Bates. He just sold his little outfit a couple of days ago.
0: Who bought it?
1: I think he said he sold it to Dan Blanton. He's been away a long time, Dan. Just come back a couple of days ago.
0: Where does Blanton live?
1: His folks got a cabin back in the swamp, a few miles. Maybe they know.
0: Could we get there tonight?
1: Couldn't possibly start for daylight. Even then, you need a guide.
0: I see. Do you recognize the woman in this picture?
1: Here, let me see, sir. Sure. That's old Tom Blanton's wife, Bess. Why?
0: You rustle us up a boat and a guide, and you'll find out why. We hope.

0: Yes? Come on out, mister. Best needs good to get going now.
1: What? It's the middle of the night. I thought you said we couldn't leave before morning.
0: We ain't all going.
1: What?
0: You see, Best and me was talking it over, and we decided since you know all about us, who we are and what we look like and all...
1: Well?
0: You decided it wouldn't be safe for us to turn you loose.
1: Okay. You've got the money. What else do you want?
0: Just like I said, we can't turn you loose.
1: What do you mean?
0: I mean, we got to leave you behind.
1: No, no, you can't do that. I'd never get out of here on foot alone.
0: We ain't aiming for you to get out the door.
1: What?
0: Better go in the other room, Beth.
2: Oh, you're wasting time, Tom. Get it over
1: with. No, wait a minute. If the money you've got is not enough, I'll give you more.
0: Just like she said, we're wasting time. We can't take a chance on leaving you here alive.
1: No, no, for heaven's sake, you can't do that to...
0: Stand back, Bess. I'm going
1: to... No, no!
3: Drop that gun, Patton.
0: Look, you would come busting in here like...
3: Special agents of the FBI, and I said to drop that gun.
0: I ain't aiming to drop no gun.
4: Here. Take his gun, Monroe. Are you all right, Mr. Fillmore?
1: Yes, thanks to you, gentlemen.
5: There seems to be one member of the party missing. Where's your son, Mrs. Blanton?
1: His father here shot him and threw his body in the swamp bog. That's what these two are about to do with me.
4: All right, get out from there, Blanton.
1: My wife. Is she all right?
4: We telephoned her. She'll be waiting in Everglades for you when we come out of the swamp. Let's go.

After having been tried for the murder of their son, Thomas Blanton and his wife Bess were both convicted and sentenced to die in the electric chair. There have been some abduction cases, such as the one you have just heard, in which the criminals were afraid to release their victims because of the information they could furnish the FBI or the police. The stupidity of this reasoning should be obvious. To add murder to the crime of abduction is to furnish one more indelible clue which serves only to shorten the criminal's road to inevitable justice.

0: Before telling you about next week's exciting case, let me remind you again that just as you look to your FBI for national security, so to the Equitable Society you look for the financial security of life insurance. Yes, like the FBI agent, the Equitable Society representative in your community is a specialist on the subject of security. His job is to preserve homes, to help keep children in school, and to make old age a time of happiness and contentment. It's a good job, and one that has won for him the respect and confidence of his fellow citizens, who recognize his contribution to the security of you, your home, and your country.
1: Next week, we will bring you another colorful story from the files of the Federal Bureau of Investigation. The Salesman of Espionage.
0: The incidents used in tonight's Equitable Life Assurance Society's broadcast are adapted from the files of the Federal Bureau of Investigation. However, all names used are fictitious, and any similarity thereof to the names of persons living or dead is accidental. Tonight's broadcast was directed by William M. Sweet. The music was under the direction of Frederick Steiner. The author was Frank Ferries, and your narrator was Dean Carlton. This is your FBI, is a Jerry Devine production. Now, this is Carl Frank speaking for the Equitable Life Assurance Society of the United States and the Equitable Society's representative in your community, and inviting you to tune in again next week at this same time when the Equitable Life Assurance Society of the United States will bring you another colorful story from the files of the Federal Bureau of Investigation. The Salesman of Espionage. On This is Your FBI.
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1: Today. Well, I think I'll hit the hay too. Good night, Mr. Hook. Night, Burma.
2: Oh, pleasant dreams,
3: Tom. Well, night, Terry. Pat.
4: Well, Pat, what's up? I know something's happened, so let's have it.
5: Now, keep all this under your hat, Terry. I went for a walk with that old hermit, that chap Nimaru.
4: Yeah?
5: Well, somebody took a pot shot at us down in the valley. The bullet struck a fir tree and...
4: Maybe it was an accident.
5: People don't go hunting in the moonlight. There was no accident. I hacked the bullet out of the tree, and here it is.
4: Hmm. You think it's the...
5: Rifle bullet? I'm sure it is. Doesn't it strike you as strange that Kennington Hook should come back to this cabin and tell how he lost his rifle down a ravine a short time ago?
4: Yeah, but a thing like that could happen.
5: Why should Hook take a shortcut back to his rooms? Why should he slip and fall and lose his rifle? Blast the luck. If I had that rifle, I could soon find out if this bullet was fired from it.
4: But why should he want to shoot you?
5: Look, Terry. Isn't it possible that somebody is anxious to prevent us from finding Dr. Moyben?
4: Well, why should Kennington Hook want to do away with the doctor? The whole thing's a puzzle, Pat.
5: Yeah. It's up to us to unscramble it.
4: Well, I'm going to bed. Nothing more we can do tonight.
5: Yeah. Well, maybe by tomorrow we'll see everything a lot plainer. But I'd still like to know who fired that shot at me out there in the snow.
6: Hey, Pat. Do you realize how near it is to Christmas?
5: Yeah? Only how many more days?
6: Oh.
5: And I haven't done a bit of my shopping.
6: Yeah, a fine lot of shopping we'll do this year. Not a store worthwhile in Minchow anyway. Nobody celebrates Christmas over here in China.
5: In that case, my shopping is all done.
6: Well, I've got a little Christmas job to do tomorrow. I promised April.
5: Yeah?
6: I'm going to go out and bring in a Christmas tree. We'll set it up in the main room the day before Christmas. April and Burma will decorate it. Well, we'll have some kind of a Christmas anyway.
5: Yeah. Christmas is in the heart anyway. So I guess we can celebrate as well as anybody else.
7: Hey, take it easy, boy. I'm not used to climbing hills.
6: Oh, you're doing swell, Burma.
7: Whew.
6: This exercise is just what you need.
7: Well, it's a lot different than a tango. A rumba, I'll say that. Which way are we going to get that fir tree, Terry?
6: Uphill, Burma.
7: Why uphill?
6: Well, if we go downhill, we'll have to drag the Christmas tree up to the cabin. But if we go uphill, why, then we
7: What a brain. What a brain. I understand perfectly. It's easier to pull the tree down to the cabin than up.
6: There's a lot of small trees over there on that hill. We'll go over and take a look, huh?
7: Hey, Terry, why go all the way over there? Right up above here are some beautiful trees. In fact, I don't remember ever having seen such trees back in the United States.
6: Yeah, Burma, they look all right from a distance. When you get over to them, they don't look so good. I remember once I was looking for Christmas trees, and, well, I'll bet I chopped down 50 before I found one that suited me.
7: Well, before we walk all the way over there to that other hill, let's have a look at these. Right.
6: Okay, have it your way, but I'll bet when we get over there, they'll be crooked or something will be wrong with them. Come on, then. I'd like to get this over with because it's getting colder every minute.
7: Terry, I thought you liked this cold weather. I'm having the time of my life out here. Only I don't relish walking over to that hill. There's a beautiful specimen right over behind that rock, Terry.
6: Yeah,

0: It does look pretty good from here. Let's have a look.
1: See, what did I tell you? It's perfect, any way you look at it.
0: Sure, but where do you think we're going to put it, in a cathedral? That tree must be 20 feet high.
1: Well, we can just use the top of it, and we can use the branches off the bottom for trimming the windows.
0: That's an idea. Well, let me get this hatchet loose from my belt. I'll give it a whirl.
1: Now, I'm going to stand over here, Terry. When you get to swinging that weapon, I don't want to be too close.
0: Oh, so you don't trust me, huh? Well, now I'll show you some plain and fancy timber chopping. I learned to do this when I used to work back in
1: back way, Terry.
0: Well, I used to do this when I was working for a man over in... Stand back over there, Burma. Look out. The tree's going to fall that way.
1: Let her come. Wonderful. Didn't know you had it in you, Terry.
0: Yeah. Well, now then, I'll trim off some of the branches and we'll haul it down to the cabin.
1: Hey, I'm getting the Christmas spirit all of a sudden.
0: Gonna hang up your stocking?
1: The woolen socks I'm wearing won't hold much, but... Hey, there ought to be some wild holly and mistletoe around here. I'll take a look.
0: I haven't seen any, but you might look. I don't know much about holly or...
1: Terry.
0: Hmm? What?
1: Hey, look here, Terry. Look what I just picked up. Somebody lost a perfectly good glove.
0: Well, let's see. A black and white woolen glove. Where'd you find it?
1: Over there. Right over there by that pine tree.
0: Hey, maybe this glove belongs to... Wait, I have a description written down on a piece of paper. Let's have it in one of these pockets. That Dr. Maury Benn was wearing on the evening he disappeared. Yeah, here it is. He wore a brown fur-lined cap, black overcoat, and... Yep, black and white woolen gloves.
1: Maybe this glove belongs to...
0: Right.
1: Yeah, but what would this glove be doing way out here among these trees?
0: That's what I'd like to know.
2: Hello! Hello up there!
1: Hello! Look, Terry, it's Ken Hook. He's coming up the hill to us. He's waving.
0: Maybe he's out getting his Christmas tree, too.
1: So you don't like him, do you?
3: Listen to me. What I think about him doesn't matter anymore, but... When your friend Ken Hook gets here, I don't want you to breathe one word about this glove you found.
1: Well, now, listen. You're taking a rather bossy tone, Terry, and
3: listen,
1: I don't...
3: Listen, Burma. I haven't got time to explain everything, but just trust me, will you? Just don't say anything to Mr. Hook about what you found. Forget it until later, okay?
1: Yeah, of course. Terry, this glove may be a clue to the doctor's...
3: Then we won't say anything about it until we're sure.
1: Okay, I'll do it your way. I'll shut up.
3: Swell.
0: Well, come on, Burma, lend a hand. Grab the tree and we'll start it downhill. We'll meet Mr. Hook coming up. Maybe he has some good news about the missing doctor. You take a hold over there, Burma, and I'll get the heavy part on my shoulder here. Won't be hard going downhill.
1: All right, Terry. Let's go. Hey, I wonder what Mr. Hook is doing up here.
0: Well, I don't think he's walking just for his health.
1: Oh, maybe April told him we were out getting a tree and he just came out to meet us.
3: Well, Burma, Mr. Hook may be Dr. Moy Ben's assistant. He may be all right, but remember what I told you. Don't tell him anything about that glove we found.
1: You say so. I won't breathe a word.
3: I don't know why, but for some reason I just don't trust Mr. Kennington Hook.
4: Perhaps the clue to the woolen glove will furnish a surprise for Terry and his friends in this mystery before Christmas. I'll tell you more about that in just a moment, so stand by. A few minutes ago, I was telling you about the grand, glorious Hawaiian pineapple juice of Libby's, urging you to ask your mother to get some. But I didn't tell you one of the best reasons why your mother should get it, and that's vitamins. Yes, Libby's pineapple juice has more than wonderful flavor. It also has vitamins B1 and C. And your mother knows that is very important. Another grand drink rich in vitamins is Libby's tomato juice. Boy, has that drink got flavor. All the red, ripe goodness of prized tomatoes fresh off the vine. Ask your mother for Libby's juices. Now, if you're wondering what's happened to Connie and Big Scoop all this time, Be sure you tune in for tomorrow's transcribed adventure, because these two strange Chinese friends will have a lot to do with this Min Chow Mountain mystery before it's solved. Let's make a date for a thrill tomorrow, eh?
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1: Take Joan out on deck. She's doing too much thinking about this cruise.
2: I do not care to go out on deck.
3: Boy, you're sure good company.
1: Now, Joan, dear, I want you to go with Jerry. Now, I have a number of things to do here. Putting the cabin in order and a turn around the deck will do you both a lot of good. Then we must get some rest.
3: Four bells. 2 o'clock in the morning. Does that remind you of anything, Mrs. Gregory?
1: Well, it reminds me that it's long after bedtime.
3: No, I didn't mean that. Don't you remember the last time we sailed out of the harbor to look for Joan and that island? The ship's clock struck four bells as we left the harbor.
1: Why, that's right, Jerry. And a lot has happened since then.
2: And much more will happen before we return here.
3: Oh, stop that crying around, will you? Come on out on deck and...

0: Look at the dark.
1: You cannot see the dark.
0: Oh, well, maybe not. But you sure can't see anything else when it is dark.
1: You could see light very easily in the dark.
2: Now, you two stop arguing and go out.
0: We'll go out, Mrs. Gregory. But don't make Joan stop arguing. When she argues, I know she's all right. Come on, Joan. We'll look the boat over.
1: I will not be long, Mother.
2: Stay as long as you wish. It'll do you good.
0: Boy, isn't this a swell night, Joan?
1: It is a very dark night.
0: Oh, sure, but it makes me feel good to get out on the water and smell the salt air.
1: I am glad you like it.
0: Joan Gregory, you listen to me. If you don't snap out of it and hold your chin up, I'm going to quit trying to talk to you at all.
1: It might be as well, since you say nothing when you speak.
0: Oh, is that so? All right. Come on, then. We'll walk around the deck like your mother wants us to. But I won't say a word to you. Not a word. Did you hear me? I'm not going to talk to you.
1: Very well.
0: Why don't you say something?
1: I prefer the silence.
0: All right, all right. You'll get it. Sounds sort of funny when I don't talk, huh?
1: I could not say. You are always talking.
0: What's the matter with you? You don't like it when I talk, and you don't like it when I keep still. You don't like it in the cabin, and now you don't like it out here on the deck.
3: That you, Jerry? Just started out to find you.
0: It's me, and Joan.
3: You two can hear something mighty interesting. Come on the radio cabin.
1: What is it, Captain Bradford?
3: We know that girl submarine commander is following us in a Euclidean submarine. I think we're now hearing one of the scientists on the island talking to her by radio.
0: Gee, let's hurry up and see about it. Come on, Joan.
1: I think it is very doubtful, Captain.
3: We ought to pick up the island easy enough if their signal is strong enough to be heard in the submarine.
0: Oh, sure we could. Is it set on now, Captain?
3: Right where I heard the signals before.
0: Well, then let's listen in. Maybe we'll hear them again.
1: Was it the voice of G-47 you heard, Captain?
3: No, it didn't sound like him, but the signal was so faint I couldn't be sure.
1: If it was not G-47, you were not listening to the island.
0: Hey, he isn't the only scientist who knows how to run that transmission set.
1: No, but he is the only one who would be issuing instructions under these conditions.
3: Well, how can you be sure of that, Joe?
1: The Euclidean submarine, which is following us, is under orders now. Those orders will not be changed except in an emergency, at which time G-47 would give the orders.
0: Well, maybe there's an emergency we don't know anything about. Maybe that girl commander is having trouble with the boat.
3: Might be that.
1: I think not. Euclidean submarines do not have trouble.
0: Now, wait a minute, Joan. Before you figure the captain's all wrong, why don't you find out what it is he thought he heard?
1: Very well.
3: Well, I know what I heard. That girl submarine commander was talking to one of the Euclideans, and she was being ordered to change her course.
4: S1 to control. S1 to control.
0: There she is now.
3: Quiet, Jerry. Well, Joan?
1: It did sound like the commander, and she was calling the radio control. That could mean but one thing, the main transmission
4: S1
1: chamber on Euclidea.
4: Control. Commander, S1 requesting control beam. Commander, S1 to base control.
0: Well, she's not getting any action very fast.
3: Doesn't that sound as if she's calling the island, Joan?
1: It does indeed. Her request for a control beam from base control can mean but one thing. She is in difficulty or has unusual news to report.
3: Why doesn't someone on Euclidea answer?
1: There may be some reason for the signals going unanswered.
3: Can you think of any of the reasons?
1: A sudden change in plans, which will be given to her as soon as they are formulated.
0: But couldn't they call her and tell her that?
1: Certainly not.
3: Any way these Euclideans have of playing this game? One of their best submarine commanders asking for a radio beam. And they won't even bother to answer a signal. They make up their minds
4: Commander,
3: what to tell her.
4: S1 to Gregory Boat. S1 to Gregory Boat.
0: Hey, Tex, she's calling us.
3: Let's find out what she wants.
4: Commander, S1 calling Gregory Boat. You will answer at once.
0: Yeah, she's calling us all right.
3: Steady, Jerry. This may be a trick of some kind. What do you think, Joan?
1: This is most unusual, Captain. We know that she is following us in a Euclidean submarine. But we also know that she has orders to follow us to Euclidea and do nothing to hinder our progress toward the island.
3: Then you don't know any more about what she might have in mind than we do.
1: I have no way of determining that.
0: Well, then let's take a chance and ask her. She might have.
4: S1 calling the Gregory boat. You will answer immediately. Your safety depends on answer. S1 to Gregory boat. Waiting. Waiting.
3: Our safety depends on it, she said.
0: Well, maybe we're in some danger that she knows about.
1: It might be advisable to answer.
3: Well, I'll take your advice, Joan, but it sounds like a trick to me. Captain Bradford on Gregory boat, calling Commander S1. Bradford to S1. Go ahead, S1. Go ahead.
4: You are very slow in your response, Captain Bradford. I have information for you. Listen carefully.
3: Go ahead, S1. We are getting you perfectly. Go ahead.
4: You are well aware of my mission. My submarine is following you at a distance of 100 yards and at a depth of 4 fathoms.
0: Boy, she's close to us.
4: My orders are to see that you reach the island in safety. That safety is threatened. Thales on board. Personal revenge. Thales on board.
0: Gee, she faded out. She started to tell us something about Thales being on board a boat, and that was the end of it.
3: Wait for a minute. Commander S1, Bradford to S1, you faded out. Repeat your message. Bradford calling S1. Can you hear me, S1? Well, whatever happened, it sure silenced her radio set. Not a sound from her now.
1: Apparently, Thales is planning to take matters into his own hands. He is seeking revenge.
0: Revenge for what?
1: Did the captain not outwit him in Los Angeles?
3: Well, I guess I did at that. I managed to record his voice, but yes. How could he know that?
0: Well, how could a lot of things happen? This is getting more mixed up all the time. Now Thales is on board that submarine with a girl planning to do something to our boat, and she tried to warn us.
3: Looks that way, Jerry, and from the way her message was faded out, I'd say Thales had taken command of the sub away from her.
0: Yeah, she said Thales on board, and she didn't sound like she wanted him there,
1: Captain,
0: either.
1: Captain, Jerry!
3: Yes, what is it?
1: Her warning meant more than that. How stupid of me not to realize instantly just how great our danger was. When she said Thales on board, she meant on board this boat.
3: On
0: Thales
3: board
0: is on
3: this
0: our boat?
1: Precisely. Thales is on this boat.
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0: This channel is currently offline for essential maintenance and will be back.
1: Dave, I see a lot of guys. Tough guys. High shots. So? Each one of them has got a place inside where things can hurt.
2: Not Jack.
1: Maybe.
2: Okay, maybe. But until I see that guy do something for somebody, something that does not figure to put him on a winning end, I say he is not level. And I do not blame Midgey Muldoon for passing up a case of measles like that guy.
1: Well, somehow I figure that Dave the Dude is wrong about Jack, because there is something in the way Jack looks at Midgey that makes me think here is a guy who is well-lighted inside with what the poets call the old love light. He continues to be soft for her, and she continues to walk past him like he is someplace else. Then, it is about a week later in the Hot Box Club, which Dave the Dude owns. I am sitting with Dave and Jack when the scene is as follows.
2: Nice crowd tonight. Very nice.
1: Yeah, and it is certainly not the food that brings them in.
2: You ought to know better than to eat in here.
1: Well, I think maybe because you are a friend of mine. The sandwich will not be all rubber and wood.
3: Hey, Dave.
2: Yeah?
3: There is your friend again.
2: Huh? Oh, the McCall dame. Every night she comes in.
3: She is not choicy about her dancing partners.
1: McCall?

0: Huh.
1: High society stuff.
0: Oh, yeah, Harriet McKyle. It seems to me I remember her getting into quite a few newspapers, for one thing or another.
2: Yeah, one thing or another.
1: Dancing with Red Henry.
0: There is something I cannot understand. A doll with all the toy in the world, and she dances with tough guys. No offense, Dave, Jack.
2: She thinks it is smart, romantic. She goes back to her society friends and tells them she dances with a safe blower.
0: I think if I wish to dance with a safe blower, and I do not think that is likely, I will pick a nicer one than Red Henry.
2: Funny, ain't it? Here is this McKyle thing. She can take a pick of any society guy she wants, but she puts on the eye for guys like Red Henry.
0: So,
2: him is a guy like Handsome Jack. He goes for a kid like Midgey Muldoon, who will have nothing to do with hotshot citizens.
1: Let us leave me out of it, huh?
2: Sure. But that is still very funny. And to make it even funnier, there is a guy named Basil Valentine.
0: That is a name or a greeting card?
2: He writes things for magazines. Now, he wants to be tough, but is as mild as they come. He goes for the McKyle dame who will have nothing to do with him. In fact, he never even meets her.
1: Everything is all twisted around.
0: Yeah, sure is.
2: That Basil Valentine just sits here every night looking at the McKyle dame.
1: Right now, she is looking at us.
2: Yeah. 10-1, she comes over.
0: You win your bet.
2: She is looking at you, Jack.
1: So she is looking at me. So what?
2: I see her look like that before. Jack, you are about to be romantic.
1: Nuts. She does not look like a million to me.
0: No, but she has a few.
2: Hold it.
3: Good evening, Dave.
2: Oh, how are you, Miss McKyle?
3: Just fine, thank you. I don't believe I've met this gentleman.
2: No, this is Handsome Jack Madigan. Jack, Miss McKyle.
3: How do you do?
1: Good.
2: This is Broadway.
3: How are you?
0: I am getting along.
3: I hope you don't think I'm intruding.
1: Not in that dress.
3: Oh, thank you.
2: Sit down, Miss McKyle.
3: Thank you.
2: Having a good time?
3: Oh, a little bored. May I have a cigarette, Mr. Madigan?
1: Help yourself.
3: Light?
1: Sure.
3: So, you're the famous Handsome Jack Madigan.
1: Yeah, real famous.
2: Look, I got some work to do. Enjoy yourselves.
1: Yeah, see you later, Dave.
3: Goodbye, Dave. Do you live near here, Mr. Broadway?
0: Not far, why?
3: I was just asking.
0: Why?
3: For a reason in particular.
1: Where do you live, Miss McCall?
3: Why don't you call me Harriet?
1: Okay, Harriet.
3: Why did you ask me where I live?
1: No reason in particular.
3: You're not very friendly, are you, Jack?
1: Sometimes I am very friendly.
3: Oh, I see. I do wish that man in the horn-rimmed glasses would stop staring at me.
1: Which one?
3: That one by himself at the table.
1: Oh, him, Basil Valentine.
3: Every place I go, there he is. He annoys me.
0: Is that possible, Miss McKyle?
3: What do you mean?
0: Nothing at all, nothing at all.
3: I'm going to speak to Dave about that Valentine person. Perhaps you'd do me a favor, Jack.
1: Like what?
3: I don't like that man staring at me.
1: Oh?
3: Do you think it's funny?
1: Sure, because if you think I am going over there and talk to Bad Basil, you are crazy.
0: Talk to who?
1: Bad Basil Valentine.
3: Bad Basil?
1: Sure, why, he will kill anyone quicker than you can say scat.
3: That harmless-looking man.
1: Miss McKyle, Bad Basil can scarcely sleep good any night he does not kill some guy.
0: Jack, what are you saying?
1: It is all right, Broadway. Miss McKyle here is a friend. We can talk about Bad Basil.
3: But he seems so gentle-looking.
1: Miss McKyle, I once know a hood who is so gentle-looking that the people mistake him for a spaniel. But he ends up in the chair at Sing Sing.
0: Miss McKyle, you asked me a minute ago where I live. I am now going there. Good night.
3: Oh, no. I'll go.
1: Maybe you would like to meet Bad Basil, huh?
3: Well, yes, but later. Good night.
1: Good night.
0: Jack, the sandwich you eat is not that bad.
1: What is the matter? I fix it up for the guy, do I not? Who knows what will happen? for now.
0: You are so right. Who knows what will happen? Well, Jake thinks it is very funny that he tells Miss Harriet McKeil that Vassal Valentine is a hotshot. Never does he imagine how this is going to affect him and Miss Midgey Muldoon. But it does, and in a very strange way. And how this happens starts one night in Mindy's when I am sitting there, and Dave the Dude comes over to me and says,
2: I have been looking for you, Broadway.
0: Well, here I am. What is on your mind, Dave?
2: What are you doing night after tomorrow?
0: If all goes well, I will still be breathing and maybe sitting right here. What?
2: Want to go to a party?
0: Nope.
2: I ask you to.
0: I will be glad to.
2: Good. Miss Harriet McKeil is throwing one.
0: Harriet McKeil? Now, wait a minute, Dave. I belong there like I belong in the White House.
2: A lot of your friends will be there. Red Henry, Harry the Horse, Mitzi, the pale-faced kid.
0: What? Some of those citizens are so hot, it might be a farewell party before they leave on paid vacations at various institutions.
2: I know, but she thinks it is pretty cute to line up boys like that. It gives her something to talk about.
0: Look, Dave, I would like to do you a favor and be there, but
2: she is a good customer, and I would not like her to feel that my friends do not appreciate her hospitality.
0: What time do I get there?
2: Anytime. Oh, by the way, where is Basil Valentine?
0: What? I do not know. Why?
2: She wants him especially.
0: Huh?
2: This I cannot figure. She'll be up to her ears in rough citizens, so why does she want him?
0: I think I know. Dave, this is going to be a very strange party indeed. Well, all right, I am. Even I do not know at the time I say it. Furthermore, I do not wish to be at that party, but Dave is a very good friend of mine, and I like to do him favors. Especially since he is likely to resent it if I refuse. So, I go. And what happens there, I will tell you in a minute.

0: And now, back to the Damon Runyon Theater and the famous story, Social Error.
1: Like I say, I do not wish to offend Dave the Dude, so I show up at Miss Harriet McKyle's party. So do quite a few other citizens who are not in who's who, but know what's what, especially if it is crooked. I am very surprised to see Miss Midgie Muldoon there, so I ask her why she comes, and she says as follows.
2: Dave asked me to come, Broadway.
1: I always think you never associate with hotshots, Midgie.
2: I don't, but Billy, Dave's wife, is a friend of mine. I couldn't say no.
1: Yeah. I guess you know Jack is going to be here?
2: Well, what if he is?
1: Oh, I just ask.
2: Is he Miss McKyle's latest?
1: Well, not exactly.
2: I think he might like her.
1: If you will look at her now, you will see that she is more than somewhat interested in Bad Basil.
2: Who?
1: Bad Basil. Basil Valentine.
2: Oh, you're kidding. That's the man who always hangs around Dave's place.
1: Yeah, but now he is Bad Basil.
2: I don't understand.
1: Well, it is like this.
3: Hello, what? Broadway. Midgie.
1: Oh, Jack.
2: Excuse me, Broadway.
3: Oh, wait a second, Midgie.
2: No.
3: Look, why do you not give me a break?
2: Why don't you ask Miss McKyle for one?
3: I am asking you.
2: Don't.
3: I do not mind you brushing me, but do not laugh.
2: It's very funny. Handsome Jack Madigan letting Basil Valentine beat his time.
3: Huh? The joke is on you, Midgie. As a matter of fact, I fix it up. I tell the McKyle doll that Basil is a number one tough citizen. She believes me, and then I...
2: You what?
3: Sure. I give the guy a break.
2: Well, aren't you the big humorist? Anything for a laugh.
3: Oh, no way.
2: That poor little guy thinks he's going big. What'll happen to him when she finds out?
3: Why should you be blind?
2: Because I think it's a miserable trick.
3: Oh, it is a gag.
2: Sooner or later, she'll find out what he really is. Then the two of you can have a big laugh at him.
3: Oh, look, Midgie, I did not mean for this to spread so thick. How do I know that Dame is going to swallow
2: it? Yeah, but she did. Now I'll tell you something. At first, I couldn't stand the sight of you. Then I thought, well, maybe you might be on the level. But this puts me right back where I was.
1: With that, Midgie walks away, and Jack looks after her like a dog that is lost. I know now that he is really level. Also, I know that he tips Basil to the gang, and this makes Basil happy because he figures the McKyle doll will now fall for him. The next thing I know, I hear Basil telling her how he knocks off 10 hoods one weekend while he is on a pleasure trip, and I see she is looking at him with some respect. But in the meantime, Jack is doing nothing but mooning around. Then, along about 2 a.m., I am standing with Jack, and the scene is as follows.
3: Everybody has a good time but me.
1: Jack, I wish to ask you something, and I wish to hear the truth.
3: What?
1: You are really serious about Midgie?
3: Yeah, I am. Broadway, I gotta do something to show her I ain't too bad. I just...
4: Jack! Hey, Jack. I have been looking for you.
3: Okay, Red Henry, here I am.
4: Look, I'm doing all right with the McKyle dame that you stick your nose in.
3: Go away. You get too much in the last glass.
4: I'm telling you, I was doing all right. I hear about that gag with the Valentine character.
3: I tell you, go away.
4: You never do like me, so you do this to queer me.
3: You are right. I never do like you. Happy?
4: But I'm going to tip the McKyle doll. See?
3: Why do you not go away and clean up?
4: I'm going to fix it all up.
3: Look, Red, leave the little guy have his fun. He is nuts about the dame. What do you care?
4: I was doing all right. I don't like your nose sticking in.
3: Go away. Get lost. Take a trip.
4: You were sore because you cannot get the doll you want, so you queered for me.
3: Shut up, Red.
4: You were heated up for Midgie Muldoon, but you get the frost.
3: Cut it out.
4: Handsome Jack Madigan sitting on the back porch and the door's locked.
1: Red, you and I will take a little walk, huh? There is a terrace. I bet you've never seen New York from this high up, huh?
4: Shut up, Broadway. He knows I am right. How does it feel to be chilled off, Jack?
3: I will show you.
5: Jack, look out! He's pulling a rock!
3: Get back, Broadway!
5: Jack, are you crazy?
3: He would have drilled me.
6: Shut the door, somebody!
5: You shot him, you fool! You shot him!
3: He is all right. I hit him in the hand.
6: Jack, look, maybe you better go. I will take care of this. Red, are you all right?
4: In my hand, that is off.
7: there'll be a terrible scandal.
8: There will not.
4: Listen, everybody, quiet.
8: What happens here goes no farther. Get it? Broadway.
9: Yeah, Dave.
8: Get to the phone. Call for my car.
9: Sure.
8: You better beat it, Jack.
3: Oh, look, Dave, I gotta explain.
2: Handsome Jack Madigan, parlor tough guy.
3: Midgey, I...
2: I wonder what else you'll think up to impress people.
1: Well, the little affair is hushed up because none of the citizens there wish to answer questions, especially if they are asked by gender. And Miss Harriet McKyle is glad to listen to Dave the Dude because she does not wish the publicity. Red Henry is hustled away, and it turns out the shot in the hand is nothing at all because Jack is pretty fair with the rod and just shoots the pistola out of Red's hand. However, he figures he is all washed up with Miss Midgey Muldoon. Then it is one night, and I, Dave, and Jack are sitting in Mindy's when who comes up but Basil Valentine and says...
10: I'm very sorry to intrude, but I must speak to you.
3: You? Look. You've caused me enough trouble.
10: I'm terribly sorry, but I've got to talk to you.
8: Ah, let him sit down, Jack.
10: Thanks.
3: How is bad Basil?
10: Well, that's what I want to talk about.
1: Basil, do you not tell Miss Harriet McKyle the truth?
10: No, I've let her go on believing I'm what you told her I was.
8: So what happens when she finds out the truth?
10: I asked her to marry me, and she said she would.
8: What? You are kidding.
10: How are you ever? But she wants me to correct something before we go away to be married.
8: Correct something? What?
10: Well, she says that Jack committed a social error when he shot Red Henry the other night. Jack, you've got to let me do something about it. If you don't, I'll lose her.
3: Okay, I will go to her and say you made me apologize.
10: But that's not enough. I have to... strike you or something.
3: Huh? Okay, strike me.
10: But in front of her.
8: Basil.
10: What, Dave?
8: You go back and tell that dame the truth.
10: I can't. Dave, Jack Broadway, I love her.
3: That much, huh?
10: Yeah.
8: You won't get over it.
3: No. Wait a minute, Dave. Basil.
10: Yes?
3: How would you like to shoot me?
10: Shoot you?
3: Yeah. Say in Dave's place, night after tomorrow.
8: I am not interested in making a shooting gallery out of the hot box.
3: I got an idea. Listen, nobody gets hurt. You bring the doll to the hot box. Dave, close up the place to outside customers early.
8: What are you getting at?
3: Basil comes in with the McKyle doll, sees me, pulls a rod, lets me have it.
10: Oh, no. I might hit you.
3: Not with blanks in the gun.
10: You really do this for me?
3: Sure. Why not?
10: I'll never forget it, Jack.
3: Go on now. Beat it. Go on, get yourself a gun. With blanks.
10: Right away, Jack. Right away.
1: Well, how do you like this?
8: What gets into you, Jack?
3: Well, maybe I know just how the little guy feels.
1: At first, Dave is more than somewhat concerned about the whole thing. But then he begins to get a kick out of it. It seems that Jack will fall down like he is hit. Basil will leave with Miss Harriet McKyle and everything will be fine. But as they say in books, quite a few things are liable to go wrong, and often do. Now, I and Dave tell nobody about this arrangement, and it comes up two nights later that we are in the hot box. The only citizens there are those we know, and this includes Miss Midgey Muldoon. I and Jack and Dave are waiting, and the scene is as follows.
8: Now, you are sure everything is all right, Jack?
3: Sure. I get in touch with Basil this morning. He is bringing the dame here. I am standing here with my back to the door.
1: You know, something tells me I would not trust that little guy with a dud firecracker, much less a rascal.
3: Stop worrying, will you?
8: Okay, get ready, Jack. Here they come.
1: If it is all the same to you, I will step back out of the way.
3: Yeah, go ahead.
8: Here he comes.
1: The muzzle of the gun he is holding is going in circles.
11: Madigan?
3: Yeah?
11: Turn around. I do not want to shoot you in the back.
3: Oh, hey, do not shoot me, Bad Basil.
11: You've made your last social error.
3: Oh, look, give me a break, Bad Basil.
11: Now you're going to get it.
7: Jack, look out. Look out, Jack.
3: Midgey, get back. You...
7: Jack, please. Oh, Jack. Jack, I...
3: Midgey. Oh, you spoiled the whole thing. You... Midgey.
11: That is no bank. She just hit.
9: Midgey. Oh,
7: Jack, who's going to shoot
3: you? You stepped in front of me, Midgey.
11: Dave, she is hit.
7: Is she dead? Please, is she dead?
10: What happened? I... This gun...
8: Let me see that. Where did you get this?
10: Well, I didn't have a gun. I borrowed this one from Red Henry.
8: Red Henry!
3: Midgey, baby.
10: Well, Red loaded it with blanks. I saw him. He thought it was a big joke. He was going to help me.
8: He pulled the switch. Now, look, you get out of here. Go on.
10: But the girl...
8: We'll take care of that. And you, Miss McKyle. Maybe now you got enough of being cute.
10: I didn't think he'd do it.
8: But he did. Now, get out. And if you ever come in this place again, I will personally escort you through the door and the end of my foot.
10: But I...
8: Beat it.
10: We better go, Harriet, and I've got something to tell you. Midgey, we have got to get you to a hospital.
7: I'll be all right. Jack, you're not hurt.
3: You stepped in front of me. Why, Mitchie? Why?
7: I held out as long as I could. Jack.
1: Well, Mitchie is only hitting the shoulder and turns out okay. And Dave fixes it so everything is smoothed over. Of course, no one is more surprised than Jack when he finds out that Midgey is in love with him. However, that is not the end of the story. The payoff comes later. And what it is, I will tell you...

0: It is a month after a little party at the Hot Box that I am sitting in Mindy's enjoying some marinated herring when I am joined by Dave the Dude, who sits down and watches me for a minute and then says,
1: "Nice wedding, eh?"
0: "Wedding? Oh, Jack and Midgey's. Yeah, it is very nice. They make a fine couple."
1: "Well, he's a good boy. She talks him into going legitimate."
0: "Well, he's in love. We have got to make allowances for that. It is very funny that we do not hear from Basil Valentine and the Mikhail Day."
1: "Oh, I almost forgot. They get married, too."
0: "She marries him? But she finds out about the whole thing, and he is far from being a tough citizen."
1: "She is so relieved to find out that Basil is not tough and is not apt to go around shooting people that she marries him. However, she takes no chances."
0: "Like what?"
1: "It seems she will not allow him to associate with anybody over 10 years of age. And she will not allow him to hold anything more dangerous than a niblick.

0: Damon Runyon Theater with John Brown as Broadway is directed by Richard Sandville, and the story is adapted for radio by Russell Hughes. Vern Carstensen is in charge of production. 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
1: Gonna get a bath?
2: Well, water's real scarce here, mister. You get a pitcher full and you can do anything you want with it. It's real warm.
1: I know.
2: You the gunfighter?
1: I'm the man Seabury brought in.
2: Well, Rita killed 9 men, some say more. He needs dying.
1: Who are you?
2: Well, my name's Haskell, John Haskell.
1: You know Marita?
2: He was born here.
1: Beyond that, did you know him?
2: Well, he was a friend of mine. Used to be.
1: Now you want him dead.
2: I told you, mister. He needs dying.
1: The town was still quiet the next morning as I walked across the street to get my horse. One of Seabury's hands was dozing in a chair near the stable door, a shotgun in his lap. As I came out of the sunlight and walked toward the stall, I had a feeling that someone was behind me in the shadows. And I was right.
3: Mister, is this your fight?
1: No, it isn't my fight. Are you Marita?
3: I am Juan Marita, and I will advise you stay inside.
1: He moved out of the door like a panther. The man in the chair was dead before he could raise his shotgun. Marita caught Seabury's other man as he came lurching onto the street. And then came Mr. Seabury himself. Only this time it was different. Marita's shot only wounded him.
4: I'll get you next time, Marita. I'll get you.
5: There will be no next time for you, John Seabury.
1: Marita!
5: I thought you said this was not your fight.
1: You don't kill a man that way.
5: Stay out of this.
1: You don't kill him when he's lying on the ground, when he can't reach his gun. I tried to get to him, but I was too late and I was too slow. Before I could draw, Marita swung his gun butt down on my head.
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1: The trail I followed after Juan Marita was long, hot, and dry. The desert knows how to keep its secrets, and I had been riding for 3 weeks when I finally came to another small adobe town and went in to see the sheriff.
7: Something I can do for you, mister?
1: That depends. I'm looking for Juan Marita.
7: Oh, that's so.
1: You know him?
7: Yes, I know him.
1: By sight?
7: How long you been after him, mister?
1: About 3 weeks. Do you know where he is?
7: I know where he is.
1: What did he do, mister? Pay you to protect him, or are you just afraid?
7: How long has it been since you read a paper, mister? Go on, pick it up. Might learn something.
1: Amnesty. What amnesty?
7: Read it for yourself.
1: 3 years of violence ended today when a general amnesty was declared in the bloody Wren-Seabury feud in New Mexico. Is true?
7: Yeah, it's true. Go on, read the rest of it.
1: The amnesty was called by Major General Thomas Hardy. The involved principals have laid down their arms and taken oaths to keep the peace. General Hardy said anyone breaking the amnesty would be summarily court-martialed and executed. Among those taking the oath was Juan Carlos Marita.
7: And you don't break the amnesty. It'd start the whole thing up again.
1: Where is he?
7: He's on his way home.
1: To Seabreeze Town?
7: That's right. Now, you better listen, mister. They mean it about this amnesty. You kill him, you hang. It had to stop somewhere. Let it lie. It's done.
1: Not quite. Almost, but not quite.
7: Mister, I know Morita. I respect him. He says he wants to hang up his gun. I believe him. Now, give him his chance.
1: He'll have a chance. The small campfire was nearly out, but there were still embers. The long hunt was coming to an end. Juan Morita had been there. He couldn't be far away. In fact, at the moment, he was closer than I wanted him to be.
5: Your gun belt. Let it drop. Be quick. Now turn around so I can see your face. The man who was there with John Seabrook.
1: I was there. That day when you shot a wounded man in cold blood.
3: John Seabrook put a rope around my brother's neck. My brother was 18 years old. He did not even shave yet. And John Seabrook let him lie dead in the street.
1: How many men did your brother kill? Your 18-year-old brother, what do you sell his life for, Morita?
3: I do not want to kill you.
1: How many men, Morita?
3: I do not want to kill again. I do not even know you. I have no hate for you. How much are Seabreeze people paying you? How much am I worth?
1: No charge. I want you for myself.
3: But why? I am nothing to you.
1: You should have made the first shot count. If you'd killed Seabreeze with the first shot, I wouldn't have given you a second thought.
3: You had better stop thinking about me, mister. I am going now. If you follow me, I will kill your horse. Do not make me do that.
1: You'll have to kill me, too.
3: I could do that, mister.
1: Yes, I guess you could. His gun was pointed right at my belly. He could have killed me, but he didn't. He stood there, and he started to tremble. And then, very slowly, his gun hand dropped to his side.
3: No. No, I will not kill you. I will not kill again. I put my life in your hands. Here, I give you my gun. Mister, I give you $200, all I got. You take me home alive. Don't let anyone lay a gun on me until I get there. A man should die among his people. I will not wear a gun again.

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0: Hey!

0: a long ride home for Marita. We had time to get to know each other in the silences and in the times when we talked. Let's rest the horses a minute.
1: All right.
0: Who, boy?
1: Paladin?
0: Yeah?
1: You think it is possible they will let me come back? You think they can let themselves forget?
0: I don't know, Marita. Some won't. Some may try, I don't know, but if it were me, I'd ride west. I wouldn't try to go back.
1: No. No, my people say a man is like a tree. You tear out his roots, he dies. No man wants to die. I have killed 12 men, Paladin. I remember the faces of each of them. I do not forget. You think I have a right to live?
0: You have a right to try.
1: A man speaks of death, but he is not sincere. I want to live. I want to get married. You think I'm crazy?
0: No, Marita. A little optimistic, maybe, but not crazy.
1: Marie, she's a woman with a tender spirit. I would give my eyes to know that I could grow old together with her. You will see her, Paladin. You will tell me if she's not a woman to behold.
0: I'm sure she is.
1: I will not live a week. I will not wear a gun, and I will not live a week. I was an altar boy, and now I have killed 12 men. I cannot forget. And if I cannot, Paladin, can the others?
0: Then why go back?
1: To try.
0: Let's go. Marita was making a good try, and it wasn't easy. There was sullenness and suspicion through the town the day we got back. The hangman's rig still stood in the middle of the street, and there was talk that it was waiting for Marita. But he kept his word. He didn't put on a gun. And on the night of the fiesta, it looked like he might make it.
1: You see, Paladin? You see my Maria? I told you she is a woman to behold.
0: You were right, Juan. She's lovely.
2: The senor is very kind.
1: And we will marry, and we will have children, and we will live together until we are old. Is that not so, Maria?
2: Oh, Juan.
1: It is so. I drink too much. I talk too much. This is for you, Paladin. You dance with my Maria. I will be back in a little bit.
0: It will be my pleasure. Maria?
2: Would you forgive me, Mr. Paladin, if I asked you to come aside with me for a moment? I would like a chance to talk with you.
0: Always at the service of a pretty woman, Maria.
2: Gracias. That Juan, tonight he is strong. Tonight he remembers how much we used to love each other. Do you think he will remember tomorrow when he's tired or angry or feels he must kill someone?
0: I don't speak for him, Maria. Do you love him?
2: A man like that, if you're a woman, he can stir you. I do not know if I love him anymore, Mr. Paladin. But I do not want to marry him.
0: And tell him so.
2: He has killed 12 men, senor. Do you know how simple it would be for him to kill another?
0: Who?
2: Another.
0: No more, Maria. The killing is finished. I believe him.
2: I'm going to marry someone else, Mr. Paladin. He is not a gunfighter. I'm afraid for him.
0: Tell Juan. He won't strap on a gun. He won't kill this man.
2: And if he tries?
0: If he tries, I won't let him.
1: What is this you will not let someone do, Paladin?
0: I won't let you put on a gun, Marita.
1: I get my word. Why should I break it?
0: I don't think you will.
1: But, Maria, she thinks I will. Is that it? Why, Maria? Why?
0: Juan.
1: It is said, Paladin, that only a fool stands between lovers. Why, Maria?
2: I cannot marry you, Juan.
1: But I love you.
2: It is too late. Too much has changed. You have changed.
1: Another. There is another. While I was away. Who is he, Maria?
2: I love him, Juan.
1: I believe you. Tell me his name.
2: Do not kill
1: him. His name.
3: You know my name, Juan.
1: I know your name, John Haskell. I called you friend. Do you have a gun, friend?
3: I own one.
1: In the street. Tonight.
0: Marita.
1: Do not make me come after you, Haskell. Die big, friend. Maybe she will cry for you.
0: Marita, you gave me your word.
1: Maria, she gave me her word too, Mr. Paladin.
0: And so it was not over after all. There was to be another shooting in another dusty street, and it could only come out one way. Man doesn't learn much about gunfighting working behind a hotel desk, but Haskell wouldn't hide. He came outside the hotel, wearing his gun belt awkwardly. Morita's shot caught him in the shoulder. Then it was up to me. After all, I had also given my word.
4: Follow him. Do not stand in front of him.
0: You're not going to shoot him again, Morita.
4: Do not make me kill you. You're not good enough to fight me.
0: We'll see.
4: I said it. It seems a long time ago. I do not wish to kill you.
0: You have a choice, Morita. You can throw away a gun, and they'll hang you for breaking the amnesty. Or you can fight me.
4: I will not hang.
0: He lay there in the street, in the shadow of the hangman's rig. Juan Morita had tried, but he couldn't live without his gun. At least he didn't hang.

0: Your drink, Mr. Paladin. Hey, boy, bring a brandy.
1: Oh, thanks. You set it down.
0: Yes, sir. Mr. Paladin. You want Hey Boy to read paper with you? Find job for you like the last time?
1: No, Hey Boy. Not like last time.
0: Oh, but Mr. Paladin, big hero. Stop feud, kill big killer.
1: No. You're not a hero if you kill a man who wanted you to do it.
0: What Mr. Paladin mean?
1: Never mind. Just get me another drink.

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Tonight's story was written by Julian Fink and adapted for radio by Marion Clark. 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Hugh Douglas speaking. 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
1: Do you do anything else besides operate this beer joint?
2: Well, I got some business in Mexicali, Mexico. Selling lots and rent the houses and collect the rents. But 3 or 4 days in a week, another 3 or 4 days in the week, I come to El Centro and do the same thing, collect the rents.
1: You're a landlord, huh?
2: Well, part of it.
1: Mm-hmm. What's the other part of it, Jeff?
2: Well, singing and dancing.
1: Mm-hmm. Now, Frank, you say you've been married 4 times, is that right?
2: Yes, sir.
1: Now, Linda's managed 8 children out of 4 marriages. How about you? How many children do you have around the house?
2: 17.
1: Now, just a moment. You have 17 children?
2: Yes, sir.
1: Well, what else is new, Frank? 17 children. Is this all true, and they all live at your house?
2: Yes, from my first wife.
1: You mean there are more children?
2: Yes, sir.
1: Well, how many did you have by your third wife?
2: 19.
1: Are you sure you haven't got a pencil on you?
2: Well,
1: no,
2: I lost it, sir.
1: 17 and 19. That's 36 children. That's not bad for a third wife, 36 children. That makes 36 children for 2 marriages. This is true, Frank. Huh?
2: That's right.
1: I'm afraid to ask him about the other marriage. Frank, what is the total? How many children do you have altogether?
2: 53.
1: This hasn't been an easy night for me. I mean, this is astonishing. Can you prove this, Frank?
2: Yes, I can prove it.
1: You can, huh? Okay, prove it. Name all 53 children. Or do you just brand them?
2: Well, Marina?
1: Marina.
2: Manion? Raul?
1: Raul, should you say?
2: Raul.
1: Raul?
2: Raul, yeah.
1: Raul?
2: Yeah. Cruz? Aurelio?
1: Haven't you got any ponchos?
2: Yes, I have 2 ponchos.
1: 2 ponchos. 2 ponchos, you know, equals 1 Linda in the south of the Rio Grande. Never mind, Frank. This is only a half-hour show and 53 children. I'm exhausted. I'll take your word for the rest of it. Well, you're a remarkable people, and it's been an experience talking to you. You're a credit to the Mexican government. Are you an American citizen?
2: Yes, sir.
1: I suppose, yeah. I hope you both will. You're a credit to both countries. And to Canada, too. And a good section of Central and South America. And you can put part of Metal Europa in there, too. Okay, now let's play You Bet Your Life. George, what category have they chosen?
3: Food and cooking.
1: Would you explain the rules?
3: All right.
1: The idea is to win $500. And if you win $500, you get a chance at the big money later.
3: I hope.
1: And no matter how much you win, you keep.
3: That's what I was going
1: now,
3: to say.
1: These are the easiest. Well, look, I don't want to take your living out of your mouth.
3: You get 4 chances to earn the $500. If you do, you can come back later and run your winnings up into perhaps $10,000. And I think it would be good if you could.
1: Are you happy now?
3: Yes.
1: What kind do you want first, Linda? Do you want an easy one or a hard one?
4: What do you want first?
2: Well, what do you think? Bonus? Okay, just take a blue one.
1: $200?
3: $200?
1: What is the principal ingredient of Hasenpfeffer?
4: Rabbit.
1: Rabbit is right.
3: You have $200. All you have to get is 300 more, and you'll have a chance at 10.
1: Pick one for Linda.
4: A pink one for girls
3: this time. This is $300 you're going for. This will do it if you get it.
1: What are hominy grits made of? H-O-M-I-N-Y.
4: Bacon hide. Pig hide.
1: After that, you'll have to hide, Linda. It's made out of corn.
4: Corn. Oh, yes.
1: Well, you still have your...
3: you have 2 more chances to...
1: Win it up, get it up to 5 now.
3: 500. You have 200 right now.
4: Come on. Another pink one.
2: Another big one.
1: What is the French time used for coffee served with hot milk?
4: Coffee with hot milk. I'm sorry about that. You know that.
1: Cafe au lait.
3: Well, you have one more question, one more chance. You have $200. You have to earn $500 to get a chance to come
1: go
3: back.
1: Go for the big one, Frank.
4: Yes. Let's try another pink one, Frank. We just might get it.
1: What is the Italian word for appetizers? You know, the stuff they bring you. You know, what they bring you at the beginning of an Italian meal, all that stuff they bring, you know, the different
4: kinds.
1: Huh?
4: Order.
1: Yeah, but what is the Italian word? In every Italian restaurant, they serve this before you get the spaghetti and the meatballs and Dino Martin and all that stuff.
4: Not minestrone.
1: I'm sorry. You should have known this. Antipasto.
4: Oh, yes.
3: Oh, that's a shame. Well, you didn't earn your $500, so that means you won't be back for a chance at the big
1: money.
3: Well,
1: they got the secret word. Didn't they? You got the secret word and $200. Well, he's got $150. That's not too bad. You're leaving with some money, and good luck to your family and to your family and all your husbands and wives.
3: We'll see if our first couple can bring their winnings up to $10,000 in just a moment.
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1: I'm Bill Holden, folks, and what I have to say is aimed at me as much as you. 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Keep it clean. 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
0: If you throw paper in the street, you're a litter bug.

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1: Pamela Jason and Harold Abbott won $500 in the quiz, Groucho, and so they get a chance at the big money. 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
2: 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You.
3: Eight. Three.
2: You pick three for $5,000. Yeah. Now, if you hit on the other number, you'll win a total of $2,000. Now, give it a spin. That's a fair spin.

0: The numbers were 3 and 8, and it came on 7, so this question is worth $2,000 total, if you get it. Are you ready?
1: Yes.
0: Millions of Americans enjoy our national parks every summer. One of the most beautiful of these is Acadia National Park. For $2,000, in what state is Acadia National Park?

0: What's the answer?
1: Louisiana.
0: No, according to the Encyclopedia Britannica, it's Maine. Sorry, miss, but under our new rules, you still have the $500 you won in the quiz. Congratulations, and thanks for being with us. We enjoyed having you.
1: Thank you, sir. It's been a pleasure.
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5: And that's the single thing that I can eat. Why didn't you bring some watermelons and pie and green onions?
6: Listen to the sheriff, buddy. He says we haven't a single thing he can eat.
7: Yeah, I heard him. I only hope I get a chance at that fried chicken before he does.
6: So do I. Hey, Betty, I'll spread the cloth right here on the grass. Is this all right?
8: Yes, that's all right. Taco, take the basket over there and I'll put out the lunch.
5: Yeah, awesome. You'll put it out and the sheriff will put it in. Honest to goodness, Miss Betty, I ain't never seen nobody working punish food like that man. Green onions and watermelons. Just keep your eye on that chicken and potato salad.
7: Say, Sonny, you know the sheriff will have to have his coffee, so we may as well start looking for some wood to build a fire.
6: Okay, come on. We'll be back in a minute, Betty. Let's go down by the river, buddy. Maybe we'll find an old wrecked rowboat we can use for firewood.
7: Okay. Good night. Look how muddy the water is, and how swift the current's running.
6: Yeah, they've had lots of rain up above here somewhere. The river's way out of its banks.
7: Say, what river is this, do you know?
6: The sheriff says it's the Guadalupe.
7: The Guadalupe?
6: Mm-hmm.
7: Oh, boy. I've heard Dad speak of it. He says when this old stream goes on a rampage, it sure tears up things.
6: I'll bet.
7: Uh-oh. Listen to that now. Wouldn't it be great to have a rain and spoil our picnic?
6: Oh, it won't rain for an hour yet. Come on, let's go further up the river. We're bound to find some dry wood somewhere.
7: Look at the squirrel.
6: Where?
7: Oh, man, don't I wish I had my .410 shotgun. We'd have squirrel stew for dinner tomorrow.
6: Yeah? Well, look at the way he's going up that tree. Around and around the trunk. Man, you'd have to have a machine gun to hit him.
7: Then wait a minute, Sonny.
6: What?
7: Look down there.
6: Where?
7: See? Through those thick bushes. What is that?
6: Well, it looks like a little houseboat that's been pulled out of the water and left on dry land.
7: That's just what it is. Come on.
6: What are you going to do?
7: Let's take a look inside the boat and see if it's a good place to have a picnic.
6: Oh, I see what you mean. If it starts to rain, we can rush back and get Betty, Charcoal, and the sheriff and bring our lunch on board this boat.
7: Why, sure we can. Why, look, Sonny. This is not an old boat. It's in good condition. But it's been out here in the water so long that... Why, it's as dry as a bone.
6: Yeah.
7: Why, look how it's warped on the bottom.
6: Hey, let's take a look inside. Say, it's got a nice little cabin. Come on in, buddy.
9: Oh. Boy, the owner of this boat ought to have a chain on it and lock it to one of those trees. Why, somebody could just push it in the water and keep right on going down the river.
7: Yeah, that's right. It isn't fastened to anything, is it?
9: No. Oh, say, look at these nice bunks. Four of them.
7: That makes it perfect. If the storm keeps up all night, we could sleep here. These are good mattresses.
9: Mm-hmm.
7: Just lift up that one and see how thick it is.
9: Oh, boy, that's keen.
6: Hey, wait a minute. Look at what I found, a half dollar.
7: Oh, half a dollar?
6: Mm-hmm.
7: Oh, boy. Three ice cream sodas and a package of chewing gum will cost just 50 cents. Sonny, look. Here's another half dollar. And gee whiz, here's another half dollar.
6: Boy.
7: Oh, boy, here's some more. Say, what is this, a bank?
6: Can you imagine that? Say, let's look around a little more. Go on, raise up the mattress on those other two bunks and see if we can find any more. Jumping Jehoshaphat, do you see what I see?
7: I'll say I do. There's at least 100 half dollars and quarters.
6: A robber hideout. I'll bet that's what this is.
7: Well, what do we do with the money? It isn't ours. We
6: tell you. Let's take it to the sheriff and ask his advice. But gee, we've got to hurry if we want to get back to the picnic. It's starting in the rain already.
7: Well, we can't go back now. We'll just have to wait until it quits raining. Look out the window there. See how it's pouring down?
6: Mm-hmm.
7: Here, let's put this money away somewhere. You pick up that cigar box, Sonny, and we'll put all the quarters and half dollars in it.
6: Okay, I'll hold it. You pour them in. Come on.
7: Okay.
6: Hey, stop a minute, buddy.
7: Stop? What for?
6: Well, now, look. Drop three or four of those half dollars in the box and see how they sound.
7: All right. I don't know what you mean, but here goes.
6: There. Do you hear? Don't you get it? Don't you understand now?
7: Don't I understand what?
6: The way this money sounds when you drop it in the box. These half dollars and quarters aren't silver. They're lead.
7: You're right, Sonny. It's counterfeit money.
6: Yeah.
7: Why, what do you know about that? Counterfeit money. Made of lead.
6: Hey, come on, and let's go tell the sheriff.
7: A counterfeiter's den. Say, let's get out of here before we get shot.
6: Buddy, buddy, we can't get off the boat. Look, the river's up and all around the boat.
7: Well, we've got to get off, Sonny. Let's jump. That water can't be very deep.
6: Look out, buddy. The boat's moving. It's going out into the river.
7: What do we do, Sonny? That swift current will tear this boat all to pieces.
10: Hey, Sharkle! Sarah!
7: That's right, Sonny. Call loud. Hey, Betty! Sharkle!
6: The boat's moving faster. It's in the current. I'm going to jump and swim for it.
7: No, you don't. You can't swim against that current. Keep calling. Hey, Sarah!
10: Sharkle! Sharkle! Hey, Sharkle!

And that leaves Sonny and Buddy helpless in a boat in the raging torrent of the river. What would you do if you were in their place? Well, our little heroes have escaped from some tight places, but this looks mighty serious.

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2: Lifebuoy Health Soap presents Big Town, the headline stories of a great city dramatically reported by Steve Wilson, fighting managing editor whose creed, as with all great newsmen, is emblazoned on the masthead of the Illustrated Press.
4: The power and the freedom of the press is a flaming sword. That it may be a faithful servant of all the people, use it justly, hold it high, guard it well.
2: Now, Big Town, and tonight's headline story captioned Double Murder. Few men are capable of murdering a woman, and if the attempt fails, the would-be killer must strike again. And such is the background of Steve Wilson's strange case of double murder, which began some months ago near Gangland's conventional burial ground, an abandoned coal dock on the Big Town waterfront.
5: Dick, get her out of the back of the car.
6: Hey, why don't you drive us right into that drink and be done with it?
5: I know what I'm doing. Drag her out of there and I'll make sure that chain don't come loose and let her float up into the city morgue.
6: Yeah, okay. But I don't like the idea of cooling dames. Nobody gets off a big tag for killing a dame.
5: Put her down on the edge and quit jittering. I don't like it either, but orders are orders.
6: How come in this major door, Artie? I thought you were soft than a canary.
5: Who says I did?
6: Okay, then, Andy.

0: Mickey Martin's casino on the River Road.
1: Creeps, that'll tie this to him if the cops drag her up out of the drink.
0: That's the big idea. Come on, grab hold.
1: Creeps. She ain't very heavy either.
0: Shut up, Dink. Heave.
1: Creeps, Artie. I need a drink.
0: Shut up. Let's get out of here.
2: Steve, you got a minute?
3: Sure thing, Lorelei, my lovely. Come in.
2: I want you to listen to something that may be right up your alley. Come in, Miss Mills.
4: Thank you, Miss Kilbert.
2: Steve, this is Cora Mills. She's from upstate.
3: How do you do, Miss Mills?
4: How do you do, Mr. Wilson?
2: She's here in Big Town looking for her sister.
4: She's disappeared, Mr. Wilson. I haven't heard from her in 2 weeks.
3: Well, perhaps she just hasn't written.
4: No, there's something wrong, I'm sure. I phoned the rooming house where she was supposed to be staying. The landlady said she'd never been there.
3: What was she doing in Big Town?
4: She hoped to get a job singing.
3: Singing?
4: Yes, she sang in one of our local nightclubs upstate.
3: I see. Did she ever write you? Mention any contacts she'd made?
4: Only one person. Someone by the name of Tyler, a talent agent. He was going to get her a job.
3: Tyler? Ever heard of him, Lorna?
5: Yeah, Steve. He's a crummy 20%er in the old Big Town building.
4: I went there this afternoon, and his secretary said he'd never had anyone named Clara Mills on his talent list.
3: Sounds like a cover-up. Have you contacted the Missing Persons Bureau, Miss Mills?
4: No, sir, not yet.
5: I checked the bureau, the hospitals, and the morgue, Steve. Nothing.
4: I came to the Illustrated Press because I've heard you help people like me, Mr. Wilson. I hoped you'd run a story. Perhaps even print a picture.
3: Well, we'll do anything we can, Miss Mills. Have you a photo of your sister?
4: Yes. Here it is, Mr. Wilson.
3: Oh, this will help. We can print it, but first... Wait a minute, Miss Mills. This is a photograph of you.
4: No, I'm Cora Mills. That's Clara. We're twins, Mr. Wilson. Identical twins.
3: Good grief. That changes things. If anything has happened to your sister, those responsible may know you're looking for her by now.
5: How about that landlady, Steve? She must be lying.
3: Go see her, Lorelei. Put the pressure on.
5: Uh-huh.
3: Size her up for a sign of a payoff to keep her mouth shut.
5: I think she has been paid, and it'll be a pleasure.
3: Well, take Harry the hack along. Landladies who can be bought, maybe rough and tough.
5: Okay, Steve, are you going to call on Tyler, the talent toad?
0: Yes.
4: Let me go with you, Mr. Wilson.
3: No, Miss Mills, I want you to stay right here in my office.
4: But why, Mr. Wilson?
3: Well, this doesn't sound like any penny ante cover-up, Miss Mills. And if anything really serious has happened to your twin sister, those responsible are liable to start thinking they're seeing a ghost.
4: Ghost? Then you think Clara's been murdered?
3: Oh, I'm sorry, Miss Mills. It would be folly and dangerous to you to overlook that tragic possibility.
4: I don't care about myself, Mr. Wilson. Clara was so different from me in everything but looks. Talented, wild, headstrong. But I loved her. And I'll do anything to find those who've hurt her, maybe even killed her.
3: I know you will, and you may have the chance, Miss Mills, but I want you to stay right here at the Illustrated Press until Miss Kilbert and I can find out if your sister is alive or dead.

0: Kansas.
1: Nick, it's me, Tyler. I've been trying to reach you all afternoon.
0: Yeah, I'll bet. I've been busy.
1: Remember that Clara Mills canary I sent you?
0: You never sent me nobody, you percentage punk.
1: Yeah, I know. That's what you told me to say. But a dame come in this afternoon while I was out of my office.
0: What happened?
1: My gal said I'd never handle that dame.
0: You dope. If anybody asked, they must have known you did handle her.
1: But there ain't nothing here in my office to prove it. No records, no pictures of the dame.
0: Nothing but you.
1: I won't talk. I'll keep Clem Vick. You can trust me.
0: I'm gonna make sure.
1: Want for me to get out of town for a while?
0: Yeah. Stay in your office. I'm sending Artie over after you.
1: Artie?
0: Yeah, but relax. You're just going on a little trip. Stay put or we'll find you and you will go for a long ride.
1: And is lying. You don't trust me. He's going to shut me up like he did that Mills dame. I've got to get out of here before... Artie!
2: Hello, Tyler. You going away?
1: No, I... What's the idea of crashing my private office?
2: They ought to do it. Your so-called reception room was open.

0: Who's the arty character you're expecting?
1: None of your business. I ain't booking no acts. Beat it.
0: I'm not selling an act, Tyler.
1: What do you want?
0: I want a straight answer to a simple question.
1: Name it.
0: Where is Clara Mills?
1: Clara Mills? Who's she? Never heard of a canary by that name.
0: You're a rotten liar, Tyler.
1: I'm not lying.
0: You tripped yourself in your first lie. I didn't say Clara Mills was a singer.
1: I just guessed.
0: Well, then guess what's going to happen to you if you keep on lying to cover whatever's happened to that girl.
1: Let go. I don't know what happened to her.
0: Stop lying, Tyler. This smells like murder.
1: How do you know I'm lying?
0: It's written all over you. I walk in here and find you waiting for someone called Artie. You're getting ready to run. And when I opened that door, you sounded like you expected the kiss of death.
1: Who are you? A copper?
0: No, but thanks for the compliment. I'm Steve Wilson of the press.
1: Oh, a newspaper.
0: Yes. And if you don't talk to me, you'll talk to the police. If your friend Artie doesn't get here first.
1: Oh, no, let me go. I don't dare talk.
0: Don't be a fool, Tyler. It's obvious you're marked for a ride or a rub out. Whether you talk or not.
1: Let me go, Wilson. I gotta get out of here. They're coming after me any time now. Wilson. Somebody just come in the outer office.
0: Is there another way out of this office?
1: No. Get out of sight. If they find me talking to a newspaper guy, they'll blast me, sure.
0: All right. I'll get against the wall behind the door when it opens, but cross me up and you'll be signing your own death warrant.
2: Okay, Tyler. Come on, let's go.
0: Don't walk out there, Tyler. Try to get him in here.
1: Wait a minute. I'm packing a few things.
2: Oh, yeah? Come on, Tyler. You're traveling light.
1: All right, but I gotta take a few papers.
2: Get away from that desk.
1: Like nothing I will.
2: Yeah, that's right. Like nothing you will. So long.
0: Tyler, where'd he hit you?
1: In the throat. Listen, Wilson.
0: Lie still. He's gone. Where's your phone?
1: Behind you. On the windowsill. Listen.
0: Oh, wait a minute. He got you in the throat. You need a doctor. Quick.
1: No. Now listen. He got me twice.
0: Where else?
1: Here. Over the heart.
3: Homicide.
0: This is Steve Wilson. Will you ask Inspector Callahan to come to room 210, old big town building, and order an ambulance for a gunshot case?
3: Okay, Mr. Wilson. Can you hold on?
1: Wilson. Listen.
0: Yes, just a minute, officer. What are you trying to say, Tyler? Here. Write it on this piece of paper. We'll try to talk. Good grief.
3: What happened, Mr. Wilson? I haven't located Inspector Callahan yet.
0: All right. When you do, tell him never mind the ambulance. Just bring a basket. Tag for the morgue.
4: Thus, death has wiped out one lead in the riddle of the missing girl. But for the tense and exciting developments, we'll return to Steve Wilson and Big Town in a moment. All these years I've been using Lifebuoy Health Soap, I always did think it got me cleaner somehow, but I never knew how right I was till recently when I saw the actual proof. Here's what the doctors now know. After comparing the effects of daily baths with different soaps, they made this amazing statement. Actually, you're cleaner, safer from B.O. when you bathe daily with Lifebuoy than when you bathe with any other leading soap. The doctors studied 820 scientific tests and discovered that it's Lifebuoy's purifying ingredient that makes the difference. If all of you could see the evidence the doctors saw, evidence that I've seen with my own eyes, you'd never use any toilet soap but Lifebuoy in your daily bath. Well, these doctors discovered time after time that daily baths are not all alike. You are cleaner, you are safer from B.O. with Lifebuoy than with any other leading soap. And remember, the purifying ingredient actually makes Lifebuoy milder, safe even for a baby's tender skin. So enjoy the real pleasure of a Lifebuoy bath every day. It's refreshing and mild. And Lifebuoy gets you cleaner. You'll like it. Get some tomorrow and see. Back to Big Town and to Steve Wilson's headline story of Double Murder. Tracing a young girl whose twin sisters appealed to the Illustrated Press for help, Steve Wilson located a shady talent agent who apparently booked the missing girl into some Big Town nightclub. But the agent was murdered before he could talk. Meanwhile, following another lead, Lorelei Kilbourne and Harry the Hack approach a cheap rooming house near the theater section of Big Town.
5: This is the roach roost, Miss Kilbourne.
6: Oh, thanks, Harry. You wait in your hack while I quiz this landlady with a conveniently forgetful memory.
5: Well, Miss Kilbourne, did the boss not explicitly state that I was to stick to you in the event of eventualities requiring some flexing and unflexing of muscle, which I am very good at?
6: Yes, but I'm going to question the lady on her own doorstep, and if I need you, I'll call for reinforcements.
5: Okay, and speaking of the lady, there is a somewhat avoirdupois Amazon oogling us through the curtains of the ground floor front.
6: Thanks, Harry. That may be a good sign. Wait here.
5: Watch her, Miss Kilbourne. She's waddling to the door.
6: That suits me. Well, she's an eager beaver. No need to ring. Good evening.
7: What do you want?
6: I might want to rent a room.
7: I'm full up. No vacancies, dearie.
6: Expect any?
7: No. Who said I might and who sent you?
6: A girl who had a room here a couple of weeks ago.
7: What girl?
6: Clara Mills.
7: You're a liar. No Mills gal ever stayed here. What's the gag? You know the dame that phoned yesterday? Said you was a sister from out of town?
6: No, I'm just a friend of the family.
7: Well, beat it. No Mills dame ever rented the room in my place. She got herself in a jam. It's no skin off of my neck.
6: What makes you think Clara Mills might be in a jam?
7: Out of town dames are always coming to big town and getting themselves in jams.
6: And the same goes for women who run boarding houses and let their tenants vanish and lie about it when they're questioned.
7: Who are you calling a liar? Who are you? A femme flat in the missing persons office?
6: No, but if you don't answer my questions, they'll be around and you'll do your talking at headquarters.
7: What's this dame pulled? How come the heat's on?
6: What heat?
7: I mean, how come you and the sister's looking for her?
6: There's a third chance she's been murdered.
7: Murdered?
6: Yes. And now before you do any more lying, think over the consequences of being an accessory to a murder against whatever you were paid to keep your mouth shut.
7: You're crazy. I don't know nothing.
6: We know she roomed here. She wrote her sister.
7: She was lying. I ain't had a vacancy in a month.
6: How much are they paying you to say that?
7: Nothing, and you can't prove a thing.
6: Oh, so you removed her clothes and her luggage. They've really got you up to your neck in criminal conspiracy.
7: I ain't talking. You can't trick me into admitting nothing.
6: You've been tricked. Who shut your mouth with money or threats?
7: Nobody.
6: Where did Clara Mills get a job?
7: I don't know.
6: If you don't tell us, we'll get it out of her agent.
7: What agent?
6: Tyler. A talent toad in the old Big Town building.
7: Never heard of him. Don't know nothing. Get out. Beat it. Let me alone.
5: What's the matter, Miss Kilbourne? Don't the lady want to buy no subscription to help you work your way through college?
6: No, Harry. She's trying to work her way into woman's prison for the rest of her unnatural life.
5: She shall live so long.
7: What do you mean by that, crack hacky?
5: If you will observe carefully, madam, there is a gent meandering up and down across the street who is very interested in our little tete-a-tete, and he is manicuring his mitts with a toad sticker, which might likewise be used, but cutting throats. Yours, for instance.
7: You don't scare me. I don't know nothing, and I ain't talking.
6: All right, but if you live long enough to change your mind, call Steve Wilson at the Illustrated Press.
7: Well, don't hold your breath.
5: Sorry, Miss Kilbourne. Did I do wrong butting in?
6: I don't know, Harry. Is that man across the street really watching this house?
5: Yeah, and he ain't thinking of buying it.
6: Good. I think he'll follow me.
5: Hey, now, wait a minute, Miss Kilbourne.
6: I'll walk down to the corner drugstore and phone Steve.
5: And while I'll be doing what?
6: Drive down the block and come up the avenue. If he follows me when I leave the drugstore, I'll shake him in the arcade building.
5: And then?
6: You get on his tail and stay with him until he lights.
5: Okay, Miss Kilbourne. You sure you can shake him?
6: I'll shake him. And if he comes back here to take this stupid landlady on a little trip, call Steve at the office right away.
8: Mr. Wilson, did you get any information about my sister from that talent agent?
9: Please sit down, Miss Mills.
8: What's happened to Clara? What did that talent agent tell you?
9: Not a thing.
8: Nothing?
9: He was about to leave town when I got to his office. He was too frightened to talk, and before I could get him out of there, he was shot.
8: Killed?
9: Yes, murdered by a dunsel who simply opened the door of Tyler's office and shot him down.
8: Oh, how horrible. But must that mean my sister Clara is really dead?
9: Well, I'm sorry, Miss Mills, but my experience, even gangland rarely commits murder, except to cover a murder.
8: But why would they kill Clara? She was wild and headstrong, but she never did anything wrong in her life. She was never mixed up in anything crooked.
9: Yes, but some of the nightclubs in this town have a silent partnership with the so-called underworld, Miss Mills. They're fronts for all kinds of rackets. And if your sister got a job in one, she may have been a witness to something that would require her silence. And gangland can be sure of only one kind of silence, Miss Mills. I'm sorry. I hope I'm wrong.
8: Poor Clara. She came here with such high hopes.
9: Yes, and we can only hope the deadly pattern won't be repeated.
8: Steve, Maisie said you just came in. Did you get anything out of Tyler?
9: Well, they got to him before I could make him talk, Laureline. What about the landlady?
6: She won't talk, but she's being watched. You better get Callahan to take her into protective custody, but quick.
9: Did you get anything, Laureline?
6: That depends on Harry.
9: Well, what happened?
6: Harry spotted a plant watching that landlady's place. I pulled him off with a fast stroll up the avenue, shook him in the arcade building, and Harry took him from there.
9: Nice going, my lovely. Let's hope Harry can stay with him.
6: I've yet to meet the character who can shake Harry, except you.
9: That's only because I know how he operates.
6: Oh, that might be Harry's.
9: Let's hope so. Hello, Steve Wilson, press.
10: Boss, it's me, Harry. You heard from Miss Kilbine?
9: Well, she's right here in the office, Harry. What'd you get?
10: Plenty of plenty, boss. That creep Taylor Miss Kilbine, till she shook him like a daisy, was so blind, he never knew I was practically breathing down his neck while he homed like a pigeon to a hook and rook roost hunted by a con character named Vic Anders.
9: Vic Anders Lucky Club.
10: The same, boss. And as you know, it has a somewhat aromatic rep as a front for the sniff and dip trade.
9: Yes, where are you phoning from, Harry?
10: San Amici Sweatbox on the corner. You coming down for a look-see?
9: I'll be there in 10 minutes. Keep away from my place, Harry. They're playing this game for keeps.
8: Mr. Wilson, let me go with you. Maybe there's some hope. Maybe Clara's still there, still alive.
9: Oh, Miss Mills, it would be too risky. There's something queer about this, something that doesn't quite gel.
6: I had the same feeling, Steve, talking to that landlady. This isn't a simple matter of murder and cover-up.
8: I can't believe Clara's really dead. I'm afraid, but until I really know...
9: Wait a minute, Miss Mills. There's a slim chance. You're the image of your sister. If you suddenly appeared in Anders' Lucky Club and was mistaken for her, we might trick them into a false move.
6: I could go with her, Steve. You could get Callahan to cover the place with his homicide squad.
9: Phone him at Tyler's office, Lorelei. Ask him to throw a net around the Lucky Club on the double.
6: Well, what are you going to do?
9: I'm going to pay a call on Vic Anders. I want to be in his office when you and Miss Mills, doubling as her sister, enter the club and his goon boys tell him Clara Mills is very much alive.
11: Thus, Steve Wilson gets set for a quick showdown with those who hold the secret of Clara Mills' fate. In a moment, we'll come to the exciting climax of tonight's story, brought to you by Lifebuoy Health Soap. 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

0: back to Big Town for the five-star payoff in tonight's story of Double Murder. Investigating the disappearance of a nightclub singer, Steve Wilson has traced her to a clip joint known as the Big Town Lucky Club. And now, having arranged a simple trap and informed Inspector Callahan of homicide of his plan, Steve enters the private office of Vic Anders, owner of the club.
1: Hello, Anders. Wilson, what's the idea of barging into my private office?
2: Call it bad manners, if you like. But I wanted to surprise you.
1: Nobody surprises me, Wilson. My doorman phoned me the minute you walked into my club.
2: Yes, I was sure he would. He's going to have more news for you before this night is over.
1: What are you after, you nosy newsy? The joint's on the up and up?
2: Yes. You boys usually keep your fronts clean. It's what goes on behind the scenes. You're really profitable enterprises.
1: Name one you can pin on me, Wilson.
2: I'm not here to talk about rackets tonight, Anders.
1: No? What do you want?
2: Let's talk about a frightened landlady on South Street, a dead booking agent called Tyler, and a missing girl by the name of Clara Mills. All right, Anders. What about them?
1: You're doing the talking, Wilson.
2: All right.
1: Tell me.
2: All right, I'll tell you. It's all washed up except for one thing. The landlady is in protective custody. The dragnet is out for your gun boy, Artie, because he made the stupid mistake of killing Tyler while I was in his office.
1: No goon by the name of Artie works for me.
2: All right. So far, we haven't tied him to you. But the Mills girl is another matter.
1: No dame by the name of Mills ever worked for me, neither. And you'll never prove that she did.
2: Oh, no? Suppose she put the finger on you. Told why she had to disappear. Why her landlady had to be bought off. Why a broken-down booking agent had to be killed.
1: She won't.
2: Well, answer your phone, Anders. It might be very important.
1: Not to you. Yeah?
3: Boss, it's me, Dink. I just seen a ghost walk into the club.
1: What's that?
3: That dame Artie fixed for you, the one we had.
1: Shut up, you stoop. What happened?
3: That dame just walked into the club with the cookie I spotted quizzing her landlady on South Street. What do I do?
1: Keep an eye on them till I get what gives.
2: Now what, Anders?
1: Stay put, Wilson.
2: A gun won't get you out of this, Anders.
1: Well, we'll see. Artie, come in here.
2: So there is an Artie.
4: Yeah, Vic?
1: Artie, I've been hearing things.
4: Yeah, so have I. That door's kind of thin.
1: This newspaper slug here says he can put the finger on you for killing a dope named Tyler.
4: Yeah, but I don't think he's going to do that.
2: It's too late for gunplay, Artie.
1: Wait a minute, Artie. Wilson will keep. You and me got something to settle first.
4: All right, but keep your gun on Wilson, not on me.
1: Dink just phoned. He says there's a dame down in the club that oughtn't to be anywhere except...
4: Dink's crazy. He knows where she went. He helped me put her there.
1: But Dink says she's downstairs, and Wilson says she's ready to put the finger on me. How do you explain that?
4: All right, so they found her. So I'll tell you something, Vic.
1: Make it good, Artie. Make it awful good.
4: I told you I didn't go for killing Dane.
5: I gave you an order, you punk.
2: That ties you in, Anders.
1: Clam up, Wilson. Anything you hear now ain't going to do you any good. All right, Artie. How did you fool Dink? What did you take down and drop in the river?
4: A roll of canvas and a chain for weight.
1: What did you do with the dame?
4: I made a deal with her and her landlady to keep the trap shut. Keep out of sight till I could get her out of town.
1: Yeah, and they'll never sick the cops on me for shooting that narcotic fed.
2: Narcotic? So that's what's back of this.
1: Yeah, but you won't make a headline out of it, Wilson. All right, Artie, go ahead. Wilson's your meat. He's got the finger on you for Tyler. Go on, he's no dame. You don't have to be squeamish about him.
2: Don't be a fool, Artie. Empty your gun into me, and Anders will empty his into you.
4: Yeah, I know, but like Vic said, you'll keep. Drop your gun, Vic. Drop it on the floor.
5: Like the devil.
2: All right, Artie. That saved the state the expense of one killer's trial. Now, let's have that gun for evidence.
4: Sure, Wilson. Come and get it. One slug at a time.
2: No. Can't you count, Artie? Five shots. You spent them all on Anders.
4: Oh, yeah.
2: Yes. Now, leave that empty gun on the floor, Artie. Where is Clara Mills?
4: Did you really have a soft enough streak in your rotten nature to spare that girl?
5: Hey, boss, are you okay? What goes? You've got all that lead.
4: I'm okay, Harry.
5: What's this rat?
6: With pleasure. What happened up here in the shooting gallery? Who's the somewhat dead-looking pigeon on the floor?
4: The Ganders. It was the old story, dog eats dog, Harry. But that isn't the best part of this payoff.
7: Steve.
4: Come in, Laura. I've got a job for you that may mean good news for Cora Mills.
7: I know, Steve. Callahan's men found her sister locked in the attic room of that boarding house when they took the landlady into protective custody.
5: Molly, whom would they need to protect that battle axe from?
4: Well, it doesn't matter now, Harry. Where's Callahan, Laura?
7: Rounding up the rats in this dive. He must have heard those shots and is on his way up.
4: Good. Borrow Ender's phone and call Fletch on the city desk. Byline yourself a story of a murderous cover-up that failed.

Remanded happily for Cora Mills and her missing sister, and with the subsequent arrest, conviction, and execution of the murderous Artie, still another exciting assignment in the newspaper career of Steve Wilson and the Lorelei of the Big Town Illustrated Press.

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0: Next week, the makers of Lifebuoy bring you a heartwarming story of devotion and sacrifice captioned, The Angel of the Street. Another exciting assignment in the newspaper career of fighting Steve Wilson of Big Town. Don't miss it. 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And any similarity to other names and places is purely coincidental. Big Town features Edward Pauley as Steve Wilson, Fran Carlin as Lorelei Kilburn, and was written and directed by Jerry McGill. And now, Big Town bids you good night until next Tuesday night, same time, same station, when you'll hear the newsboy calling.
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0: 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Tibby, Tibby, Tibby.
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now, let's join our friend, the great Gildersleeve, who has risen this morning with the conviction that all's right with the world. After a warm shower, a half dozen knee bends, a brisk shave, and a hearty breakfast, he stepped out onto the front porch to enjoy a cigar and survey his property.

0: October. 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Just breathe that air.
1: It's wonderful.
0: Feel that nip in it. Makes you want to get out and do things. Doesn't it, Leroy?
2: Such as what?
0: October. Harvest time. Frost on the pumpkin. Brown October ale. The smell of burning leaves.
1: I love October.
0: Look at that maple tree in Mrs. Ransom's yard there. Like a beautiful painting.
1: Uncle Mort, I believe you'd like any kind of a tree if Mrs. Ransom was sitting under it.
0: She is? Where?
1: I was speaking figuratively.
0: Oh. Well, let me reiterate, Marjorie, that Mrs. Ransom to me is nothing but a neighbor.
1: You believe in the good neighbor policy.
0: If we were discussing trees. Look at our own lovely elm. Look at the color of those leaves.
1: Oh, it's glorious.
2: Yeah, and you know what's going to happen to those leaves? They're going to fall on the ground.
0: That's the first law of nature, my boy.
2: Yeah, and I'm going to have to rake them up.
0: That's the second law.
2: I hate trees.
0: Leroy, never let me hear you say that about a tree.
2: Okay, I think I'll go over to Piggy.
0: Did you ever stop to consider what a wonderful thing a tree is? Leroy, I asked you a question. Did you?
2: No, Uncle, but I'll do it the minute I get back.
0: You. Come back here. You do what?
2: What you said.
0: You weren't listening.
2: I'm listening, Uncle. It's Piggy's waiting for me. We're going to dig a fort.
0: You dig a fort? You can do plenty of digging right here, Leroy. Just stick around. I have something to tell you. Both of you.
1: Uh-oh. What is it?
0: Well, I bought a tree.
1: Huh? You bought a tree?
0: Certainly. What's so amazing about that? Everybody ought to have more trees. Why, one of the happiest recollections of my childhood is an old cherry tree we had in our front yard at home. I fell out of it once and broke my arm.
1: You must have had a jolly childhood, Uncle Mort.
0: Yeah. What wouldn't I give to be back there now? To be a kid again.
2: And break the other arm.
0: Yes, sir. There are two things every boy ought to grow up with. A dog of his own and a cherry tree.
2: Do you mean that, Uncle?
0: What?
2: About the dog?
0: No, but I mean it about the cherry tree. The tree I bought was a cherry tree.
1: How did you come to get sold this tree, Uncle Mort?
0: I didn't get sold it. I bought it of my own free will, fully dressed and in my right mind.
1: Well, where are we going to put it? Where are we going to put another tree here?
0: Well, you don't understand, my dear. This is a very fine tree. It's they call it a giant ponderosa.
2: Holy smokes, how big is it?
0: Well, a man says they grow 30 or 40 feet high, higher than the house.
1: What man, Uncle Mort?
0: The man that sold it to me. He showed me a picture of it.
1: Oh, you haven't seen the tree?
0: Why, of course not.
1: I hope you didn't pay him for it.
0: Well, I,
2: Come on, Uncle. How much did he stick you for?
0: $22.50, and he didn't stick me.
2: $22.50? Wow, you must have bought a redwood.
1: Uncle Mort, did you ever stop to think how many cherries you could buy for $22.50?
0: Oh, you're very helpful, both of you. But the tree will be arriving today or tomorrow. We got to decide where we're going to put it. Now, I thought maybe right out here in the front.
1: Uncle Mort, this is the only sunny spot left in the whole yard.
0: That's good. Cherry trees need sun. It'll give us some nice shade out here. We can hang a hammock under it.
2: Hey, that wouldn't be bad. Just lie here with your mouth open and let the cherries drop in. Boy.
0: Well, of course, we might not have more than a few cherries the first year, but after that... Oh, Bertie.
3: Yes, sir?
0: How are you on cherry pies?
3: Well, I haven't had any complaints so far.
0: Then warm up your rolling pin. Leroy, do you like cherry pie?
2: Are you kidding?
0: Then get the shovel.
2: Oh, I like coconut custard better.
0: Get the shovel anyway.
2: Hey, Young, have a heart. Isn't this deep enough?
0: Why, you've hardly scratched the surface there, Leroy. That isn't deep enough for a geranium.
2: Gosh, I've been digging for half an hour.
3: Here, give me that shovel, Leroy. I'll spare you.
0: Yes, you show him how it should be done, Bertie.
3: You've got to put your foot on it and give it the old heave-ho.
0: Yeah, that's right, Bertie. Heave-ho!

0: Bertie. Heave-ho, you're doing fine.
1: I'm going to have to stop pretty soon, Mr. Gilfleet, and get lunch.
0: Is anybody hungry? I'm not.
2: Don't you think it's deep enough now, Uncle Mort? It's up to her waist.
0: Well, you've got to remember, my dear, this is no two-for-a-nickel cherry tree. This is a giant ponderosa.
2: Yes, I know, Uncle Mort.
0: And these things have roots. They've got to spread out. Heave-ho, Bertie.
1: Looks like I'm dug in for the winter here. Heave-ho!

0: Leroy, am I spelling you? You spelling me?
1: Yes, Leroy. While you're resting, give Bertie a hand there.
2: I don't want to suggest anything, Unc, but how are you with a shovel?
1: I'm saving myself, Leroy.
2: So I noticed.
1: I'm saving myself for the hard work. We got a long way to go yet. These giant ponderosas, you know. Heave ho, my boy.
2: But it's up to my chin, Unc.
1: Chin up, my boy. Heave ho.

0: Yes, Bertie?
1: Is Jim Garth down yet? You don't think that he was down far enough?
0: You're getting there, Bertie. You're getting there.
1: He struck a pipe or something down here, huh?
0: Wait a minute, Leroy. What is it, Marjorie?
2: The freight office called. The team's there, and they're sending it out.
0: Oh, fine. Well, we'll have to get busy here and have everything ready. Come on up, Bertie.
1: Yes, sir, boss. Get up.
0: Look out. You're starting a landslide. Leroy, give her a boost there. Grab hold of the shovel, Bertie, and I'll pull.
1: Great day in the morning. I sure am glad to be out of that hole in the ground.
3: Now give me a hand, though.
0: Okay. One, two, three. Oh, yeah. There you are.
2: Thanks, Unc.
0: Now, Leroy, while you're resting, I want you to take that shovel.
2: Well, here comes Mrs. Ransom.
0: Mrs. Ransom? Oh, give me the shovel.
2: Don't tell me you're going to break down and go to work, Unc.
0: Go dig your fork, Leroy. Give me the shovel. Good afternoon, Mrs. Ransom. Lovely day.
4: Just glorious. Hello, Leroy.
2: Hiya, Mrs. Ransom.
4: Marjorie, honey, you're looking just sweet.
2: Thank you.
0: Just doing a little landscaping here.
4: I saw you. I saw you out the window, and I declare to goodness I was just consumed with curiosity, so I came right over willy-nilly.
0: Well, glad you did. Where's Willie? Careful, don't fall in that hole.
4: Oh, why, Rock Mountain. Mr. Gildersleeve, did you go and dig that great big hole?
0: Well, I had a little help.
1: A little, he says.
4: Well, it's a lovely hole. But what are you going to do with it? Make a swimming pool?
0: No, we're going to plant a tree.
4: A tree? Oh, Throckmorton, then you did remember.
0: If you remember what?
4: Well, what we talked about under the maple tree the other night.
0: Oh, that.
4: I love trees, don't you, Marjorie?
2: Yes, you can't go wrong with a tree.
4: You know, Throckmorton, the boys back home used to have the prettiest custom. They used to carve the girls' initials in the trees. Sometimes they even put a heart around them with an arrow through it. Silly, isn't it?
0: Leroy, go dig your fork.
2: I'm getting to like it here, Unc. Where? Well, this is somebody else. Looks like Mr. Peavy.
5: It is.
6: Hello, Mr. Gildersleeve.
0: Yeah, hello, Peavy.
6: Doing a little digging, I see.
0: Yes, doing a little digging.
6: That's nice. I do a little gardening myself when I can.
0: Peavy, you know Mrs. Ransom?
6: Oh, yes.
4: Yes, Mr. Peavy and I are old friends.
6: Yes, I had the privilege of selling Mrs. Ransom a back brush a few days ago. How's it working out, Mrs. Ransom?
4: Well, I hardly know that this is the place to discuss it, Mr. Peavy, but it has a tendency to tickle.
6: Well, they come that way from the factory. You have to work them in. Stevie and I have one of those brushes. We've had it almost 10 years, and we think the world of it. We wouldn't part with that brush for almost anything you could name.
0: Well, I'm glad you're happy with it.
2: Hey, Unc, here comes the old goat.
0: Leroy, that's no way to talk about Judge Hooker.
7: Hello, Gildy.
0: Hello, you old goat.
7: Mrs. Ransom.
4: Oh, my, this is an unexpected pleasure, Judge.
7: Hello, Leroy, Marjorie.
2: Hello,
7: Stevie. Quite a little gathering. Going on here?
4: Mr. Gildersleeve is having a tree planted.
7: Well, what is this, Arbor Day?
4: Oh, I wish I could stay for the ceremonies, but I've got to tend to my marketing.
0: Oh, must you go?
4: Yes, but when I come back, I expect to see a shady bough right where that hole is. Goodbye now.
0: Goodbye, Mrs. Ransom.
7: Goodbye, Mrs. Ransom.
0: Goodbye. Goodbye, Mrs. Ransom. You can have the shovel back now, Leroy.
7: What's the excavation for, Gildy? Are you going to plant this tree or bury it?
0: No.
7: What kind of a tree is it?
0: It's a cherry tree. Any objections?
7: No. Of course, they don't live very long, but they'll probably live as long as you will.
0: Listen to me, you old goat. A cherry tree was good enough for George Washington, and George Washington was good enough for me.
2: You tell him, Unc.
0: Why, every house in this country ought to have a cherry tree. I hope this tree will be an inspiration to you, Leroy, to follow in the footsteps of George Washington. Do you understand what's expected of you?
2: Yeah, you want me to chop it down.
0: You know!
7: Smart kid. He knows his history, Gildy. That's more than you do.
2: Hey, Unc, Look, here he comes.
0: Who?
2: The expressman. Maybe he's got the tree.
0: Oh, no. It would take a bigger wagon than that, Leroy. They'll have to send it out on a truck.
7: Right up here, though.
2: Oh, he's stopping here.
0: Well, maybe it's still down at the freight office. Maybe they couldn't handle it. After all, a giant Ponderosa at $22.50.
7: Mr. Gildersleeve, gentleman right there.
0: Yeah, something for me?
5: A sign here.
0: Wait a minute. I was expecting a tree. They telephoned me from the freight office. You know anything about it?
5: A sign here.
0: But what am I signing for? I bought this tree from a fellow who came through here a week ago.
5: Sign here, please.
0: All right, I'll sign. But what about the tree? I paid a lot of good money down. If it's all the same to you, I'd like to know what...
7: No. Now you went and signed in the wrong place. I'll have to erase it.
0: Just erase it. Well, you got me so darn excited. Now listen, brother, would you mind telling
5: me... The bottom line.
2: Your hand's shaking, huh?
0: Yeah. Now, would you mind telling me what you're delivering, if anything?
5: Tree.
0: The tree? Where is it?
5: Under my arm. Take it, will you, bud?
0: That little twig? Oh, isn't this awful?

0: Great Gildersleeve will be with us again in a few seconds. But first, you homemakers have a big job to do these wartime days. Yes, your job is to see that your families get the foods that help make them strong. So you'll want to know about a food that adds extra nourishment to meals in any number of easy, appetizing ways. 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Now let's get back to the great Gildersleeve and his cherry tree. The neighbors have left, and for half an hour, Gildersleeve and his nephew have been filling in the mighty hole they just finished digging.
1: Alas, poor Leroy. I knew him well.
2: Never mind the ham, Leroy. Keep shoveling.
1: First we shovel it out, and then we shovel it in.
2: Yeah, that's life, my boy.
3: It seems a shame to fill up a ditch like this, huh? Would have made a swell elephant trap.
2: Yeah, I'd like to trap the fellow who sold me this tree. If that Johnny Appleseed ever comes through here again, I'll hang him from the top of it.
1: You couldn't hang a midget from it now on.
2: All right, keep shoveling.
4: You know, Uncle Lord, I think this tree's going to live.
2: Oh, really, Marjorie?
4: Mm-hmm. I've been soaking its little roots in water. Look, there's some green there.
2: By George, you're right. Look at that green. Water, that's all it needs. Let's get it in the ground quick, huh? Leroy, scoop out a little bed for it.
4: Okay. A young tree will stand transplanting better than a big one, you know.
2: Yeah, that's right, my dear. Stick it in the hole, Marjorie, and Leroy, you fill around it.
1: Hold it straight, Marge.
4: There.
2: You know, all that digging we did will probably help us. Plenty of cultivation, that's what these trees need, and plenty of water. And I'll pat the earth around the little roots, Leroy. That's right. Don't pat it too hard. These giant ponderosas are very delicate. You got to cultivate them and water them. You got to tend them like a little baby. Nice little tree.
1: Maybe we ought to take it in the house nights to keep it warm.
2: Very funny, Leroy. Go get the hose and drag it over here, will you? We've got to give this a good soaking.
1: Don't you think we ought to use a medicine dropper?
2: A medicine? Go get the hose.
1: Okay,
4: okay. Oh, they just like to kid you, Uncle Mort. You are funny, you know.
2: Oh, you too. Let them laugh. We're lucky to get a tree like this for $22.50.
1: Hey, out the hose!
2: Well, drag it over here. Oh, well, turn on the water. We'll squirt it from there. Here, give it to me. You go turn it off.
4: Don't squirt it too hard, Uncle Moore. You'll knock the tree over.
2: Go ahead. Turn it on, Leroy.
1: It's on!
2: Stand back, Marjorie. Here it comes. Uh-huh. Turn it on all the way.
1: I thought it turned on as far as it would go.
2: Oh, look at that. Is that guy next door taking a bath again? Nothing comes out. Look at that dribble.
1: Oh, you can make it go farther than that. Stick your thumb over the end of it, Unc.
2: Well, I'll try it. Oh! Leroy, you knew it would do that.
1: You didn't have to squirt yourself in the face with it, Unc.
4: I'll wipe you off, Uncle Moore.
2: Yes, never mind. By George, that's the last straw. That's Summerfield for you. You try to plant a tree, you try to beautify the place for a little, and then what happens? No water.
4: Bertie's been complaining about the pressure all summer.
2: Well, she should. The water situation in this town is a disgrace. It's a fire hazard. It's a menace to the public health. And it leaves a ring in the bathtub, too. I'm going to go out and do something about it. Come on, Hooker, open up. I know you're in there.
5: All right, Gildersleeve, what do you want? I'm very busy.
2: Judge, have you used any water lately?
5: I never touch the sun. You come all the way down here to ask me riddles?
2: I mean it. I'm serious. We can't get any water at my house. We can't get any pressure. It's a disgrace.
5: Well, don't complain to me. Complain to Clanahan. He's the water commissioner.
2: What's the use of complaining to Clanahan? He just sits down there at the waterworks on his fat salary playing pinochle. While the town goes dry. A man can't even plant a cherry tree.
5: Well, don't holler at me. I don't play pinochle.
2: That's nothing to do with it. You might at least ask a visitor to come in and sit down, Hooker.
5: I don't want you to come in, and I don't want you to sit down. I'm busy.
2: Judge, look. I've written a letter to the Indicator Vindicator about this situation.
5: You have.
2: And I'd like to read it to you.
5: No. I'm positive it's a fine letter, Gildy, and you must be sure to send it to the newspaper. But if you want to get action with a politician like Clanahan, you'll have to get out and blast.
2: Blast? What do you mean, Judge?
5: You want to get up a petition. Go around and get people to sign it.
2: A petition? You're right. The voice of the people. Oh, that's wonderful, Judge. I'll get up a petition that'll blow his ears back. I'll write a petition that'll go down in history with the Missouri Compromise. Or was it the Mississippi?
6: Floyd.
7: Morning, Mr. Gildersleeve. You're next. Be with you in about 2 minutes.
2: Thanks, Floyd. I won't require your professional administrations this morning. I shaved myself. But I've got a little thing here I'd like to have you sign.
7: Well, the wife says I'll sign anything. What is it?
2: You use a lot of water here, don't you, Floyd? I've got a petition. I'll read it to you. Quote, to whom it may concern, we, the undersigned taxpayers of Summerfield, believing that the water situation in this town is a crime and a disgrace, and a stench in the nostrils of civic pride, do hereby petition the town council.
8: Hey, shh.
2: What's hissing? Are you shushing me?
8: The guy in the chair under the towel.
9: Sorry. Are you working on me, or ain't you?
7: Yes, sir. Be right with you.
9: Well, get this town off me, Trey.
7: Yes, sir.
2: Oh, hello, Clanahan.
9: I read your letter in the Indicator last night.
2: Did you? I used your water to shave with this morning. I'm just getting up a little testimonial about it here.
7: I'm sorry, Mr. Gildersleeve, but I couldn't possibly sign a thing like that. Mr. Clanahan here is one of my best customers. I'm sorry.
8: Come back later.
2: Well, if that's the way you feel about it. Goodbye, Floyd. I'll be seeing you, Mr. Clanahan, if you're around. Peavy, you know yourself the water in this town isn't any good. It's not even fit to bathe in.
10: Well, no, I wouldn't say that. I bathe in it regularly, so does Mrs. Peavy.
2: All right, it's fine to bathe in then.
10: Well, no, I wouldn't say that either. It's a little slow coming out of the tap, and it's kind of brown, and it has its peculiar taste.
2: Well, in other words, it's pretty bad water.
10: Well, no, I wouldn't say that.
2: Look, Peavy, I'm not asking you to sign the Magna Carta. It's just a little piece of paper asking for water.
10: I understand.
2: Peavy, out in my yard, I've got a little cherry tree. A little tiny cherry tree. Pushing its tender shoots up through the parched earth, crying for water. Are you going to deny that little tree life?
10: Well...
2: Sign here.
5: Gildy, I wasn't born yesterday.
2: Look here, Judge. You're the one who told me to get up this petition.
5: Sure I was, but I'm not crazy enough to sign it. Why, I'd as soon sign my own death warrant.
2: I'll be bringing that around yet, you old goat. A fine, upstanding judge.
5: Well, you know how this town is run, Gildy. It's just too bad. I'd like to see somebody throw Clanahan out. Somebody else, not me.
2: That's your final word, is it, Hooker?
5: I'm sorry, Gildy, but that's it.
2: Very interesting. This is going to be very interesting.
5: To whom?
2: To a certain lady who shall be nameless, Mrs. Ransom.
5: All right. If you're going to play dirty, give me the paper.
2: I thought you'd see the light, Judge.
5: You're worse than Clanahan. I'm doing this against my better judgment, you understand?
2: You never want to trust that anyway. Thanks, Judge.

0: What's wrong, Martin? Come in, won't you? Come right in. Now, don't tell me you've gone and brought me something again.
1: Well, not exactly. I brought you a little paper to sign.
0: Oh, my goodness. I do hope it's nothing legal.
1: Well, it has to do with the water situation.
0: Oh, dear. Is it bad?
1: Hadn't you noticed? It's terrible. There's no hydraulic pressure.
0: Oh, there you go. I just don't know what you're talking about when you talk about things like that. I'm not a bit mechanical, you know.
1: Oh, well, you don't have to understand it, really. All you have to do is sign it. It's a petition.
0: Petition? Is that anything like a subpoena?
1: Well, not really, no.
0: Because I never did know what a subpoena was. My husband, Beauregard, was a lawyer, you know, and I never did understand him from the day I married him. Oh, but then he never understood me.
1: Oh.
0: But we understand each other, don't we, Throckmorton?
1: Oh, brother.
0: Come into the parlor, won't you? Now, let's don't talk about petitions and pressures and chemistry and all that. Let's talk about us.
1: Oh, well, I'll tell you. I've got to get this petition in before the meeting of the town council tomorrow.
0: Oh, pooh. All you men think about is business.
1: I know, but let's get it signed first, and then we can go on from there.
0: Well, I'd love to sign a Throckmorton, really, I would. But Beauregard told me I must never sign anything without getting the advice of a lawyer first.
1: Oh.
0: Don't you reckon maybe I ought to consult Judge Hooker?
1: Hooker? No. Frankly, I don't think the judge would understand about this.
0: You don't?
1: No. You see, this petition, it all started with that tree I planted. Our tree, Leela. Our little tree.
0: Oh, Throckmorton. You're sweet. I'll sign it. I'll do anything you say.
1: Wait. Here's my pen.
0: After all, you're my air raid warden. I guess that makes it legal, doesn't it?
1: Absolutely.
0: There. To Throckmorton with love from Leela.
1: Huh? Well,
0: I mean, it's all right the way I autographed it.
1: Oh, the town council will love it.

0: With love from Leela. What's that noise? What time is it? It's only 6 o'clock. What's going on out there?
1: Hey, Unc, wake up!
0: Leroy, what's that racket outside?
1: There's a gang of men digging in the front yard.
0: In the front yard? Who told them to do that? 6 o'clock in the morning. I'll find out about this. Hey! Hey, out there! Oh, it's you, Clanahan. What do you think you're doing?
2: You complained about the water, didn't you?
0: Certainly I did, and I'm going to complain about it again.
2: You said you wanted action, didn't you?
0: Certainly I did.
2: Well, you're getting it.
0: Wait a minute, where's that tree that was there?
2: What tree?
0: Oh!

0: I see the picture at the Majestic tonight?
1: No, Leroy. What's the picture?
0: Oh, it's super, Unc. It's called Here We Go Again.
1: Here We Go Again? I never heard of it.
0: You never heard of Here We Go Again?
1: Well, I've heard of it now.
0: It's got Fibber McGee and Molly in it.
1: Oh, my little chums. Well.
0: And Edgar Bergen and Polly McCarthy.
1: Well, for heaven's sake, that sounds great. Here's a dollar. Take your friend.
0: Wait a minute. There's a guy in it called the Great Gildersleeve.
1: Never heard. Oh, that's me. What am I saying? Wait a minute, Leroy. I'll get my hat and go with you. Good night, everybody. Here we go again.

0: original music heard on this program was composed and conducted by Billy Mills. This is Frank Bingman speaking for the makers of Tab Set and inviting you to be with us again next week at the same time for the further adventures of the great Gildersleeve.
1: A word for all you thrifty women who are trying to keep the food budget on an even keel. 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
2: I'm the Comic Weekly Man, the jolly Comic Weekly Man, and I'm here to read the funnies to you happy boys and honeys. 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Right out of the pages of Puck the Comic Weekly, straight into your living room, your friend, the Comic Weekly Man, the jolly Comic Weekly Man. Hello, hello, hello.
3: Hello, hello, hello.
2: Well, little Miss Honey, how are you today?
3: Where's the surprise?
2: Why, little Miss Honey.
3: You promised a very special surprise for everybody today.
2: That's right, I did.
3: Then quick, please, quick, where is it?
2: Well, oh, listen.
3: What's that?
2: Don't you know?
3: Did I?
2: Oh, you shouldn't have said that.
3: Why?
2: You made her angry. Uh-oh.
3: What now?
2: She said she's not angry. Good. She is furious.
3: Furious?
2: And that's angry times 32. Oh, excuse me, Tink. 33.
3: You said Tink. Oh, that's not Tinker Bell from Peter Pan.
2: It is indeed.
3: Oh, what did she say?
2: She said it's about time.
3: Well, I'm sorry if I've hurt her feelings, but really, I didn't expect such a wonderful surprise.
2: Oh, there, Tink. That should make you happy. Tink, did you hear?
3: What did she say?
2: She says, it's Boo Jingle.
3: What's Boo Jingle?
2: That's fairy talk for okay.
3: Oh, thank you, Tink. I think you're Boo Jingle, too.
2: Well, now let me tell you why Tinkerbell is here. Shall I, Tink? All right. Walt Disney has just finished making a moving picture of Peter Pan.
3: Wonderful. What does she say now?
2: She said it's her scrumptic.
3: What's that?
2: Fairy talk for the very best.
3: Oh, her scrumptic.
2: Mm-hmm. Yes, I am, Tink. Tink wants me to tell you, too, that beginning next week, the Comic Weekly will carry the story of Peter Pan in Walt Disney's wonderful color drawing.
3: Oh, that's wonderful. I mean, her scrumptic.
2: Yes, I thought you'd think so. Oh, he is, Tink. Boo Jingle, I'll tell her.
3: Tell me what.
2: Oh, you'll love this. A special guest is here.
3: Who?
2: Well, who would you like most to see?
3: Peter Pan himself.
2: Well, he's here.
3: He is?
2: Yes, you bet he is. Or should I say, the fellow who plays Peter Pan in Walt Disney's movie.
3: Tell me quick, who is it?
2: No one else but Bobby Driscoll.
3: Oh, he's wonderful. I mean, Trisgrimpty. Where is he?
4: Turn your eyes and look, Miss Honey. I've lost my shadow, and that's not funny.
3: What, again?
4: Yep, again. And I want you to help me find him.
3: I'll be glad to, but where shall I look?
4: Look next week in the Comic Weekly. It's tucked away in it, quite neat.
3: Oh, I'll be sure to look. And Captain Hook, will he be there too?
4: Hook, that sneer-facious old pirate?
3: Mm-hmm.
4: You never know where he might be.
5: Quite right, Miss Honey. You never know where I might be. Oh, no! The crocodile who ate my arm! Smee, help me! Save me! Smee, where are you, Smee?
4: There he goes, a cowardly old frump.
5: I'm not a frump!
4: I'm sure we'll be seeing more of him.
3: Ooh, he's fierce. That crocodile came just in time.
4: That's his principal virtue.
3: And will we see him in the comics, too?
4: You bet you will, Miss Honey. Hook, Smee, and his cutthroat crew.
3: And the crocodile, too?
4: And the crocodile, too. Boo Jingle, Tink. And Tinkerbell, too.
2: Well, that should make everyone happy. And it's ter scrumptic of you, Bobby, to come and tell us about it. I've already seen a preview of the picture. It's wonderful. And you, as Peter Pan, should be very proud of yourself.
4: Well, thank you, and

0: I know you'll all love Peter Pan when you see him in the comics and Walt Disney's wonderful colors. And I'll be listening to you, Mr. Comic Weekly Man, every Sunday.
1: Well, thank you, Bobby Driscoll.
0: Full jingle, Tink. Tink says it's time to go. We'll never get to Never Never Land by nightfall. Well, so long. See you in the funny papers.
1: So long, Bobby.
2: Goodbye, Bobby, and thanks for coming.
1: Well, what do you say now?
2: Oh, that was the most wonderful surprise in the world. I just can't wait till next week to read Peter Pan and the Funnies.
1: Neither can I.
2: Now, would you please read today's funny?
1: Puck the Comic Weekly?
2: Mm-hmm.
1: Very well, I'll read that in just a moment. But before I do, let's listen to this nice man. Now here we go with Puck the Comic Weekly. And on page one, under Bringing Up Father, Beetle Bailey.
2: Magic words for the music, please.
1: Very well, my lady. Toot me a toot and tweet me a tweedle. Squeeze out music for Bailey the Beetle. Today, Beetle is busy painting pipes and garbage cans and so forth on the army post where he's stationed. And we find him on top of the sergeant's headquarters painting away.
3: I just have to paint these pipes on the roof, and I'm through.
1: At that moment, somebody walks by the building and says, "Now, who left this ladder here?" He takes the ladder and carries it away. A second later, the sergeant comes around the corner. He sees Beetle's jacket spattered with red paint lying on the ground. He exclaims,
4: "Hey, what's that? A jacket with blood on it."
1: He picks it up and hurries into his headquarters. And looking at the jacket, he exclaims,
4: "Why, it has Bailey's serial number on it. I wonder if something has happened to him."
1: At that moment, on top of the roof, Beetle exclaims,
3: "Darn it, somebody took away my ladder. How am I going to get down? Oh, I know. I'll call down this pipe. Maybe somebody will hear me. Hello down there."
1: Last picture, top row, the sergeant in his office hears Beetle's voice come out of the sink.
4: "Who's that?"
1: First picture, bottom row, from the sink come the words,
5: "This is Beetle."
1: The sergeant trembles in fear.
4: "Bailey, where are you?"
1: From the sink comes the voice,
5: "I'm up the roof. Will you get me a ladder?"
1: The sergeant, so horrified, his cap pops off.
4: "You're up above!"
1: At that moment, an officer in the next room, hearing the sergeant talking to himself, steps into the doorway and says,
6: "Sergeant, who are you talking to?"
4: "I'm talking to Bailey's ghost. Say something to the captain, Beetle."
1: But there's no answer.
4: "I said say something."
1: The officer looks at the sergeant and shakes his head. At that moment, last picture, Beetle appears in the door.
3: "Never mind, Sarge. I slid down the drain pipe."
1: The sergeant leaps into the officer's arms.
4: "Bailey!"
1: The officer looks at the jittery sergeant and says, "I knew it was just a matter of time till he cracked up."
2: Oh, that was funny. Yeah. The sergeant thought he was hearing Beetle's ghost when the voice came out of the sink.
1: Yes, especially since he'd seen Beetle's jacket with paint on it, and he thought for sure it was blood, and that Beetle had been killed and was up above in heaven.
2: Oh, that sergeant, he's some character.
1: Yes, he's some character. Now let's turn over to page three and Prince Val.
2: Oh, yes, I'm anxious to read Val because a very mysterious thing happened to Val last week.
1: A very mysterious thing indeed. He was in the cave of the Druid priest, who was a believer of a religion in the olden times.
2: And he didn't like it because Val had become a Christian.
1: So he gave Val a drink of some kind and told Val to look into the heavens. And then the Druid priest chanted some strange words. And all of a sudden, the sky was filled with strange gods.
2: Do you think that they really appeared?
1: Well, let's read now and find what Val thinks of this. Here we go with Prince Val and the Days of King Arthur. Hackett, Breckett, Grey Malkin, and Quince. Music romantic for a fair, fair prince. The sun slides behind the distant hills, and the chanting of the druid ceases. Prince Valiant, half blind from the glaring rays, his head still spinning from the potent nectar, gazes in drugged bewilderment at the empty sky. Has he really seen the gods of old in all their glory go thundering across the heavens? He looks back at his companions, last picture top row. Tor stands white-faced and shaken in superstitious fear. But Helgi, that fat and jolly cynic, closes one eye in a wink and mutters something that sounds like
7: hocus pocus.
1: Next morning, Val and his friends say farewell to the priest and go on their way, first picture, second row. As he walks along, Val laughs as he remembers how Morgan Le Fay, the sorceress, had played the same trick on him long ago, and how wise Merlin explained how it was done. The drink the priest had given Val had made him groggy, and when Val looked into the sun, his eyes were blinded, and whatever the priest made Val think of, Val saw in the sun. All day they traveled. That evening, last picture, second row, they come to a valley where a neat village seems to offer comfort for the coming night. But first picture, bottom row, when they enter, there is no warm welcome, only the chill feeling of hate and distrust. An armed man approaches them.
8: Which side are you on? The gods of old or the foreign god?
1: Val answers slowly. Well, we're strangers here and know not your problem. We stay in the middle of the road. Val says this to make sure that the man doesn't think he's taking sides. This way, Val is sure he'll have an opportunity to visit the village and find out if there is any trouble here. So, wrapped in their cloaks, last picture, Val and his friends settle down under a tree for the night in the village square. From an ancient temple comes the chanting of a druid, while psalms are being sung in a newly built Christian chapel.
2: Why, that looks like two churches there in that village.
1: Yes, one is the newly built chapel of the Christians, which is the new religion that the missionaries brought into Val's kingdom.
2: And the other one is the Druids, which is an old religion like the priests which Val just visited. Is that right?
1: That's right. And the old Druids are angry that the new religion is being brought into their kingdom.
2: But they don't like the new church, do they?
1: No. And Val is trying to find out who the troublemakers are that have been killing the missionaries and the believers in the new religion.
2: I wonder if he'll find out here in this village.
1: Well, maybe we'll find out next week. Now I'll bet you'd like to see what's happening in Dick's Adventures.
2: Oh, I would.
1: Then let's turn over the page to the last page of the first section.
2: And on the last page of the first section is Dick's Adventures.
1: Yep, Dick's Adventures. And Dick is in the early days of America when the English and the Americans were at war with each other.
2: And Dick was captured by the British, and he's a prisoner on one of their ships.
1: And the British have also captured a young Baltimore lawyer by the name of Francis Scott Key. And he's a prisoner on the same ship that Dick is.
2: And the British are planning to attack the town of Baltimore. I wonder if they really do attack.
1: Well, let's read now and find out. Here we go with Dick's Adventures. Say the magic words with me.
2: Riggedy-pack-a-zack-a-zick.
1: Let's have music for adventurous Dick.

0: Dick and his friends know that the surprise attack on Baltimore is to take place. They'd hoped they'd find some way to warn the Americans, but the opportunity doesn't come. And first picture, second row. Dick and his friends are forced to watch the attack on the American city begin at dawn. The British ships pound away at Fort McHenry, the last point of defense guarding the town of Baltimore. If it falls, the city will fall and be captured by the British. Dick turns to Francis Scott Key.
1: Oh, can Fort McHenry hold out?
0: Key replies, we'll know as long as our flag keeps flying. Dusk follows daylight, then turns into night, and still the merciless bombardment continues. In the glare of the light of the explosions, Dick sees the flag still flying. Then, last picture, second row, Dick sees Francis Scott Key writing furiously on scraps of paper. Dick looks over Key's shoulder, and first picture, bottom row, sees these words. Whose broad stripes and bright stars through the perilous fight for the ramparts we watched. Dick looks up in the glare of another explosion and sees the flag is still there. He looks back at the piece of paper that Key is scribbling on, and he sees another sentence take shape. And the rocket's red glare, the bombs bursting in air, gave proof through the night. And Dick shouts,
1: they never got past Fort McHenry to Baltimore. They never got past. They never got past.
0: And then Dick looks around, last picture, and sees he's in his own room, in his own home, in the world of today. And he exclaims,
1: gee, I just dreamed I was with Francis Scott Key when he wrote the Star Spangled Banner.
2: Oh, was that the way the Star Spangled Banner was written?
0: That's when, and that's how it happened. Francis Scott Key saw the battle, and he wrote the poem.
2: Just like that. He saw the battle and wrote the poem. He was a genius, wasn't he?
0: Yes. And later, somebody put music to it, and then we made it our national anthem, our country song.
2: Oh, that was a wonderful story. I'm glad to have learned that.
0: I thought you'd be. Well, now look below Dick's Adventures. There's Rusty Riley.
2: Oh, yes, I want to read that.
0: Well, I'll read that in just a moment. But first, here's that nice man again with something interesting to say. Now, here we go again with Puck the Comic Weekly. And on the last page of the first section, Rusty Riley.
2: Magic words for the music, please.
0: Very well, my lady. Gallop and run till the road is dusty. Give us music for his horse and Rusty.

0: Rusty Riley had become frightened by a phone call from Mr. Miles to Tex. Knowing that it would mean trouble for him, he has decided to run away. He has hidden in one of the trucks that's moving Denver Dooley's carnival from one town to another. Rusty's friend Stovepipe discovered Rusty in the truck and has befriended Rusty by slipping him a couple of hamburgers and saying nothing to the driver about Rusty being there. They're now in Brownsdale, where the carnival is setting up for the next show. Last picture, top row, Stovepipe and Rusty are talking.
1: Now look, Rusty, my boy. I don't know what you're up to, but if you're in trouble with the police...
2: Oh, no, Mr. Stovepipe, I haven't done anything wrong. It's not that kind of trouble.
0: Rusty goes on, first picture, bottom row.
2: It's my Uncle Rufus. He's trying to get me to help him get a lot of money from Mr. Miles. You see, he's my only living relative, and he says if I don't help him, he'll take me away.
1: Ah, yes. I think I see your predicament. But, my dear lad, how do you expect to live?
2: Well, I thought maybe I could get a job with Mr. Dooley's carnival.
1: Oh, my boy. Denver Dooley is very hard-boiled about boys who run away. But perhaps I can soften him up a bit when I tell him about your very touching and unselfish act in the matter of Mrs. Jones. Meanwhile, there's a shack over beyond those trees. You and your dog, Flip, go get some sleep.
2: Okay, Mr. Stovepipe. And thanks.
0: Meanwhile, on the other side of the grove, two suspicious-looking men are talking.
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4: Listen, are you kidding? I've been waiting 2 years for him to bring his carny to Brownsdale. Come on over to that shack, and I'll tell you just what to do.
5: To the same shack that Stovepipe told Rusty to go to, aren't they?
0: I believe they are.
5: Well, it sounds like they're planning something evil against Denver Dooley.
0: Yes, it does.
5: Well, if Rusty's going to be in that shack, maybe he will hear what they're planning, and then he'll tell Mr. Dooley in time for Mr. Dooley to spoil their plans. Well, then surely Mr. Dooley would be nice to Rusty and let him stay with the carnival.
0: Well, let's hope so. We'll find out more about that next week. Now let's pick up the second section of Puck the Comic Weekly.
5: Oh, yes, because I know we'll find Dagwood and Blundy on the first page.
0: And you're right, here they are.
5: What silly thing does Dagwood do today?
0: We'll find out right now. Here we go, on the first page of the second section of Puck the Comic Weekly with Dagwood and Blundy. Ramafoo, ramafum, zim zam zabby, conjure me music for Dagwood and Blundy. Dagwood is sick in bed. His neighbor, Herb Woodley, has come to the Bumstead house bearing a kettle of chicken soup that Mrs. Woodley had cooked for Dagwood. Last picture, top row, Blondie comes into Dagwood's bedroom and says...
5: Dagwood, look at the delicious pot of chicken soup Mrs. Woodley sent over.
0: And Dagwood answers... First picture, second row, from downstairs, there comes a shout.
5: That's right. I've got water boiling down on the stove.
0: So she sets the kettle of soup on the floor beside the bed and trots downstairs. Cookie asks,
6: Is there enough soup for us too, Mama?
5: Oh, yes. She sent plenty for all of us.
0: She trots to the kitchen, last picture, second row, and begins to put some mustard into some hot water that's in a kettle on the stove.
6: May we have our soup now, Mama?
5: Yes, but first I have to take care of Daddy.
0: First picture, third row, Blondie brings the kettle of hot mustard water into Dagwood's bedroom and sets it down on the floor beside the kettle of soup.
5: Here's your hot mustard foot bath, dear, to take away your chill.
7: Oh, will you get me a large bath towel?
0: Blondie goes to the closet to get Dagwood a bath towel. Alexander asks,
6: Hey, do we get the soup now, Mom?
5: Yes, dear. I'll take Daddy the towel and bring down the soup.
0: Last picture, third row. The children are at the table, and Blondie has served them soup from the kettle, which she brought down from Dagwood's bedroom. Alexander takes a big sip.
6: Ah!
0: Cookie exclaims,
6: Hey, this soup is terrible.
5: What?
0: She picks up the kettle and dashes upstairs. And second picture, bottom row, finds Dagwood sitting on the bed with his feet in the kettle of hot liquid. And Dagwood says,
7: His hot foot bath is wonderful.
0: And last picture, Blondie exclaims,
5: It should be. It's Mrs. Woodley's chicken soup.
0: And Dagwood goes,
5: Oh, that crazy Dagwood putting his feet in the soup.
0: Yes, this is one time when you could say the Dagwood was really in the soup.
5: Oh, that's very funny. Feet in the soup.
0: Yes. Well, I think Blondie should have been sensible enough not to trust Dagwood by putting those kettles right beside each other on the floor, because Dagwood is so bleary-eyed he couldn't tell which was which, and the kettles did look exactly
5: alike. And I guess that's why Blondie took the kettle that Dagwood didn't have his feet in.
0: Yes, I guess so. Well, now let's see what happens to Robin Hood.
5: I wonder if he will marry the Maid Marian today.
0: Well, let's turn over the page now to find out. And look, there's Robin Hood on the very next page.
5: Last week was thrilling when King Richard came back and heard how Robin had been loyal to him, and he made Robin a knight.
0: That's right. He dubbed Robin Earl of Locksley, which was a very important title in those days.
5: And now Robin's troubles are over, aren't they?
0: Yes, they are. Now let's see if Robin marries the Maid Marian the way you're wondering. Here we go with the story of Robin Hood. It's merry, merry England in days long ago. Time now for Robin Hood. So music, hi-ho! King Richard had returned to England, discovered the treachery of his brother Prince John and the Sheriff of Nottingham, and had punished them. And King Richard has then searched out Robin Hood and shown him his gratitude for the brave deeds that Robin had performed to help secure the king's freedom. And now in Sherwood Forest, King Richard stands before Robin, who is kneeling before him. And knighting Robin, the king says, "Now rise, Sir Robin, Earl of Locksley." And then King Richard sees the Maid Marian come forward from the little hut. And he exclaims,
1: "By the bones of St. Edward, another outlaw."
0: Marian quickly asks if King Richard can give her any news of her father, who had gone with King Richard on his crusade. Last picture, top row, King Richard smiles. "Your father awaits you at Huntington, where you are to marry the Earl of Locksley." A look of astonishment comes over Marion's face as she says to herself, "Marry the Earl of..." Then first picture, bottom row, she turns to Robin and asks him if he has nothing to say about whom she's to marry. And Robin answers, "Well, who am I to question the dictates of my sovereign king?" And King Richard chuckles,
1: "Well said, my Earl of Locksley."
0: And then, realizing that Robin is the Earl of Locksley, Marian throws her arms around him, exclaiming, "My Earl of Locksley." And last picture, as Robin's outlaws laugh with joy, the young lovers kiss. And so our story ends. England was merry again. The outlaw band returned to peaceful pursuits, and Robin and Maid Marian became one. That is the end, except that they lived happily ever after.
5: Oh, I love they lived happily ever after stories, and I especially love the story of Robin Hood. It was wonderful.
0: Well, don't forget, in the same spot next week, another of these wonderful Walt Disney stories begins, and that one will be Peter Pan.
5: Well, certainly won't forget that.
0: Now look across the page. There's Roy Rogers.
5: Yes, and last week, remember, Roy discovered a girl in the outlaw's hideout, and she led Roy into some tunnels in the hideout.
0: That's right, and down in the tunnels, they found the girl's father, locked in a dungeon.
5: But the outlaws have discovered that two of their men are dead, and that now Roy has escaped. I wonder if Roy will get out there before the outlaws catch him.
0: Well, let's read now and find out. Here we go with Roy Rogers, King of the Cowboys. Hi-yip-bye-yo. Now here we go with Roy and Trigger. Hi-yip-bye-yo. Down in the tunnel, Mr. Fargo's dog comes toward Brimstone. Roy shouts,
8: "Careful, Brimstone!"
0: Mr. Fargo quickly drops a rope over the dog and pulls him away from Brimstone, saying,
8: "Lucky you didn't touch Butcher's collar. Those spikes contain a poison I devised to destroy the outlaws who tricked me into working for them. Come here, Butch, come here."
0: Roy now knows the secret of how the dog had killed the outlaw. Quickly, they make plans. The girl is to smuggle her father out of the mission and take him home. Before they leave, Mr. Fargo points out some steps that lead to a secret panel in the Sphinx's office. And last picture, top row, Roy and Brimstone mount the steps and open the panel that leads to the Sphinx's office. They hear a voice saying,
9: "I hope my boys captured the two lawmen. Only they could be responsible for the strange deaths."
0: Roy and Brimstone step into the office. First picture, bottom row. The Sphinx whirls around, sees Roy, has the drop on him, and exclaims,
9: "The law dogs! And you know my secret, blast you!"
0: Brimstone chortles,
8: "Holy smoke! The Sphinx was talking to himself. No wonder he never talks in front of his men. He's got a baby voice. Hey, Roy. Roy, I hear the gang coming back.
0: The Sphinx makes a break to escape.
8: Roy grabs him. Oh, no, you're not going any place.
0: The Sphinx holds up his hands in resignation, saying,
9: For years I've carried a sheriff's slug in my throat. That's why I hate all peace officers.
0: Roy says, Never mind your life story. Now, this gun will be on you every second I'm behind this screen. Don't you try warning your men. Quickly, Roy and Brimstone hide behind the screen. A second later, the Sphinx's men come in. Last picture, one of them sees the Sphinx's mussed up and asks,
8: Hey, what happened to you, Sphinx?
0: The Sphinx makes a few quick gestures, and Gusty, another outlaw, says to himself,
3: Uh-oh. The boss is telling me that somebody with a gun is behind that screen.
5: Forgot that the Sphinx is always talking by sign language.
0: Yes, and now the outlaws know that Roy is hiding there.
5: Good heavens, what will happen to Roy?
0: Well, we'll find that out next week. Now, don't forget to tell all of your friends to listen next week when we begin reading Walt Disney's Peter Pan.
5: Oh, I'll be sure to tell everybody.
0: And now let's wish everybody Happy New Year! That's all the time I have, but before I go, here's that nice fellow with some more interesting information. Well, honey, and all you boys and girls, I gotta go now.
5: All right, Mr. Connie Quigley Man, but I'll be waiting for you next week.
0: Okay, that's a date. And a date with all you boys and girls. Be sure to meet me with our little friend, Miss Honey, next week when I read Puck the Comic Weekly. For I'm the Comic Weekly Man, the jolly Comic Weekly Man. I'll be back to read the funnies to you happy boys and honeys. Don't forget, boys and girls, see you all next week.

0: bring out the Branston. Because the crisp vegetables and the one and only tangy sauce in Branston pickle bring out the best in your food.
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0: Inside every Cape plum, there's a nice clean stone asking to be let out. 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
4: 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This is your FBI, an official broadcast from the files of the Federal Bureau of Investigation, presented as a public service by the Equitable Life Assurance Society of the United States and the Equitable Society's representative in your community. As you listen to the thrilling stories from the files of the FBI, one of which will begin in just a moment, you realize how solidly and firmly these FBI men stand for national security in nearly everyone's mind. And that brings up an important fact about the sponsor of this program, the Equitable Life Assurance Society of the United States. The Equitable Society stands for the security of life insurance in the minds of more than 3.25 million Equitable Society policyholders, and with good reason. For the Equitable Society representative in your community is a trained man, familiar with life insurance in all its uses and applications. He's an expert in security, an authority on the subject. And he'll show you, without obligation, how to build security through the Equitable Life Assurance Society for you, your home, and your country. Tonight's FBI file, Salesman of Espionage.

0: A few months ago, we presented a special version of the official FBI motion picture, House on 92nd Street, which told for the first time the dramatic story of your FBI's war against some of the Nazi agents of espionage in America. Tonight, we turn back to the period immediately preceding December 7th, 1941, and bring you another story of counter-espionage on the home front. We break the seal on a chapter from the file, German Operations Galveston. In the days immediately prior to America's entry into the war, increased FBI surveillance under a presidential directive had so restricted the maneuverability of Nazi agents known to the FBI that the Nazis were forced, in many cases, to employ professional artists of intrigue, those whose business it is to spy for monetary profit. In some cases, those agents were German, in some cases Italian, and sometimes they were American. A few minutes ago on this particular night, a small cabin cruiser put out from a private pier near an isolated beach house somewhere in the Galveston area and headed out into the Gulf of Mexico. At the wheel, a young man about 22. His companion, a woman in her middle 40s. They're about 4 miles out now as the young man speaks to the woman.
1: I say, Mother, we're in luck so far, but...
2: But what, Richard?
1: What if we should encounter the Coast Patrol?
2: You have a permit for the boat, haven't you?
1: Yes, but we hardly have a license to carry the kind of cargo we have on board.
2: Let me worry about that, Richard.
1: But suppose they should come aboard for inspection.
2: I shall do the talking and no one will come aboard.
1: But they just might.
2: Richard, please.
1: Okay.
2: Test violence of this kind is so uncouth.
1: Well, there was nothing else to do after he repented and threatened to expose us. If we had let him get away, the jig would have been up for us.
2: He was a handsome man, wasn't he, Richard?
1: As I could tell, you thought so.
2: Such a delightful cocktail companion.
1: Well, getting back to business, Mater. What we learned from him should be worth at least $1,000 to the Germans.
2: Nonsense, Richard. $2,000 or they shan't have it.
1: Very well. Don't you think this is far enough out?
2: I should say so.
1: Okay, then I'll cut her down and let her drift while we do the rest.
2: Can you manage alone?
1: Yes, I think so. Well, here goes.
2: Well, au revoir, dear, and thanks for the information.

0: 2 days later, Agent in Charge Harrison of the Euston Field Office of the FBI, some 50 miles from Galveston, is at his desk when...
1: Harrison speaking.
2: This is Police Headquarters, Galveston, Mr. Harrison.
1: Well, hello.
2: I'm calling about the man reported missing the last 2 days.
1: The construction engineer?
2: Yes, sir. His body was found washed ashore this morning.
1: So?
2: The information he was known to have had on his person is missing.
1: Well, it's not hard to tell who has the information by now, but who procured it for them is another problem.
2: Is there any further assistance we can give him?
1: Yes, for the time being, I'd like you to keep the discovery of the body quiet.
2: We'll be glad to cooperate with you.
1: I feel sure this is the work of professionals. If we can discover who they are, then we'll have a murder charge with which to take them out of circulation.
2: I see.
1: How was the man killed?
2: 32 caliber automatic.
1: All right, I'll have one of our men hop down and check details with you right away. And thank you for calling.

0: I say, Major.
1: Are you expecting someone here?
2: Not this evening, Richard. Why?
1: Well, somebody just drove up in the courtyard.
2: What? Well, who is it?
1: Well, I don't know. Maybe it's the police.
2: You understand, but it's been 48 hours, and there's been nothing in the papers or on the radio about it.
1: Yes, but
2: moreover, there's nothing to connect up with it.
1: Shall I go to the door?
2: Wait. Look through the curtain. See who it is. Who is it?
0: Looks like Mr. Sutter.
2: Sutter. Go get him in quickly. And if he hasn't found out about the other night, don't say anything.
3: I'm very sorry I have to come here.
2: Come in, Mr. Sutter. Close the door quickly, Richard.
3: Hi, Littler.
2: Never mind that nonsense. Now, what, please, is the reason for this visit?
3: I'm sorry. It was necessary, Mrs. Fairfield.
2: I told you at the beginning, Mr. Sutter, no one from the legation must ever be seen coming to this house.
3: I have told you this is most urgent.
1: What do you mean, urgent?
2: Richard.
3: The United States Army is strengthening its harbor defenses. We must have a map showing the new installations at once.
1: Oh, is that all?
2: Richard.
3: I repeat, we must have the map at once.
2: I cannot work miracles, Mr. Sutter.
3: I'm aware of that, Mrs. Fairfield, but I may have a new contract for you who can get such a map.
2: Who?
3: Here is his name and description.
2: And who is this Mr. Fargo?
3: He came to my office this morning. Wanted to sell information.
2: Information of what sort?
3: I did not go into the matter with him. I certainly could not entertain such a proposition
2: because Germany has no hostile intentions toward America. Yes, yes, go on.
3: He's ready to furnish information on almost anything.
2: Do you consider him a good risk?
3: That is for you to determine. We cannot assume that responsibility.
2: Oh, I see. Well, where can Mr. Fargo be contacted?
3: He lunches in the Palm Garden of the Gulf Park Hotel every day.
2: Very well. $5,000 for the map, Mr. Sutter.
3: That is too much. $1,000.
2: Good night, Mr. Sutter.
3: $2,000.
2: Show Herr Sutter to the door, Richard.
3: Very well. $5,000.
2: Thank you. Good night, Mr. Sutter. Will you please not join us at the Gulf Park for lunch tomorrow?

0: you keep your eyes off those silly girls for a minute?
1: Oh, they don't look silly from where I sit, Mater.
0: We're here strictly on business.
1: But our man hasn't shown up yet, so why can't I have a dance with you?
0: Later, perhaps. But I think this is Mr. Fargo coming in now.
1: Where?
0: Medium build, dark complexion man.
1: Oh.
0: Well, don't stare at him.
1: Well, what do you know? He's coming directly to our table.
0: Shouldn't wonder. Now let me do the talking.
2: Good afternoon, madam. My name is Fargo. I believe you were expecting me.
0: I beg your pardon, sir.
2: May I sit down? It's less conspicuous for all of us that way. Thank you.
0: Please, I'm sure you've made a mistake.
2: Why don't we save time, madam? After all, you two were the only ones in the room who watched me closely as I walked in.
0: I wasn't aware of that fact.
2: You don't think I was fooled by Mr. Sutter's refusal of my offer?
0: I beg your pardon.
2: I expected him to refuse it. After all, he must play his little game. But making the offer was the only way I could make contact with his, shall we say, clearinghouse.
0: Well, really? Richard, did your mother look like a clearinghouse?
2: Would you like for me to go, madam?
0: Forgive me. No, do stay. You aroused my curiosity.
2: Well, perhaps I can satisfy it on one point, anyway.
0: Namely?
2: A certain construction engineer.
0: I beg your pardon?
2: The police found his body yesterday, washed up on shore. Oh, waiter, get this young man another glass of water.
0: Just exactly who are you, Mr. Fargo?
2: It's like I told Sutter. I'm a salesman, a dealer in all kinds of information. No, I'm not working for the police, madam. I learned about the body because the police questioned me in connection with it for 3 hours last night.
0: Oh.
2: And now, what can I do for you?
0: I'm afraid it's rather a large order.
2: Good. It should net us both a large fee.
0: I understand the United States Army is in...

0: FBI.
1: Let me speak to Harrison, please. This is Special Agent Fargo.
0: Harrison speaking.
1: This is Fargo, Harrison. We're in.
0: Yes?
1: There are two of them. Two of them. A woman about 45 and her son about 21 or 2.
0: You're sure the other one?
1: You should have seen the reaction when I dropped the bombshell about the washed up body.
0: So what happened?
1: The son dropped his glass of water.
0: We've got to have more proof than dropping a glass of water.
1: Right. I realize that.
0: When is your next contact?
1: As soon as I get them a map of the new harbor defense installations.
0: All right. We'll fix up a fake map right away.
1: Good, good. Drop it in the mail to me here at the hotel tonight. Then I can contact them again tomorrow as planned.
0: Where?
1: They think here at the hotel. But this time I want to go to their house, wherever that is. And I think I know how I can find out where it is. I'll be in touch with you again in 2 hours.
0: Right. And don't get yourself shot.
1: Oh, hello, Richard. I thought you and your mother had gone.
2: Oh, is that why you went to the phone so fast?
1: What do you mean by that?
2: Why?
1: Look, kid, go ahead and be suspicious. We have to be in our kind of business. You know, safer.
2: Yes, yes, I know.
1: Go tell your mother I've got the map thing in the works. I think we ought to have it by tomorrow. So, I'll see you then.

0: I called his room later. He's not there.
1: Well, sit down, Richard. He'll probably be along soon.
0: Well, I'm glad you're so confident.
1: Now, please, Richard, don't start that again.
0: Mater, I'm surprised that you, having had much more experience in this field than I'm surprised that you're not suspicious of him, too.
1: It's because I've had much more experience than you that I'm not suspicious.
0: Well, now is a good chance maybe to prove one of us is right.
1: What do you mean?
0: I could get into his room and have a look about.
1: You do no such thing.
0: But, Mater...
1: Now, stop it. Be utterly childish.
0: Okay.
2: I beg your pardon, madame. Here is the telephone message I was asked to have.
1: For me? Thank you. Oh, here you are.
2: Thank you, madame.
0: From Fargo, I'll bet.
1: Richard.
0: Yes, what's his alibi?
1: He says he can't meet us here. He'll be waiting for us at our house.
0: At our house? How did he know where it was? What's the idea?
1: Come on, Richard. We must get there quickly.

0: You have quite a charming place here, Mrs. Fairfield.
1: Oh?
0: I've been looking around your garden while I was waiting for you.
1: Well, I trust you enjoyed yourself, Mr. Fargo.
0: Oh, I hope you're not angry with me.
2: That's not exactly the right word, Mr.
1: Richard, please.
0: I was afraid the police might be watching my movements in the city, even though they turned me loose. In which case, it wouldn't look good for you two if you were seen a second time in my company at the hotel.
2: I told you we'd have a good alibi.
0: If you're wondering how I found my way here, young man, it was easy. I watched you drive up to the hotel, took your license number, checked it for name and address, and here I am.
1: With or without the map?
0: With. Shall we go inside and look it over?
1: Very well.
2: I'll be in a few minutes, Mater. I've got to look after a couple of things outside.
1: All right, Richard. We'll be in the library.
0: As you can see on the map, Mrs. Fairfield, I've added a few notes of my own because the map was a little short on detail.
1: You seem to have a thorough knowledge of the harbor.
0: Knowledge is what I have to sell, madam.
1: Let's not be so formal.
0: So you don't share your son's suspicion of me?
1: Your explanation a while ago was entirely satisfactory to me, but...
0: But?
1: He could be selling a false map, you know.
0: Even in our business, my dear, some measure of trust between buyer and seller is needed.
1: Yes, I've always found that necessary. Please forgive me.
0: Shall we shake hands on it?
1: Oh, better than that.
0: Oh?
1: We'll have a glass of sherry on it.
0: Fine. And drink a toast to further mutually profitable ventures in the line of...
2: I hope I'm not intruding.
1: Certainly not, Richard. Mr. Fargo and I...
0: Yes, just... Richard, you're just in time to join us in toasting the success of our first venture together.
1: Map is a splendid one, Richard.
2: Oh, that's good.
1: Well, I shouldn't think you'd be so indifferent about it. Get the sherry and glasses out of the cabinet over there.
2: Oh, okay.
1: By the way, Mr. Fargo, there was one notation on the map I didn't quite understand.
0: Well, what is that, Mrs. Fairfield?
1: This one right here.
0: Oh, that. Well, what that means is simply...
1: Oh! Richard, what on earth do you mean by this?
2: Wait a minute. Here it is, look.
1: Cigarette case.
2: It's an initial cigarette case, Mater. And he stole it out of the boat locker where I had it hidden.
1: That isn't yours. Whose is it?
2: That cigarette case, Mater, could have hung us. It belonged to the man we dumped overboard the other night.

0: Back to the FBI file, Salesman of Espionage, in just a moment. First, let me tell you something I learned this week at the Equitable Life Assurance Society. A representative told me about an interview he had with a very up-and-coming young man who called on him and said, "See here, I've got about $500 a year free for investment of some kind. Some of my friends say, buy good stocks and bonds. Some say, start a savings account. Some say, buy a share in a small business. I get all kinds of advice. Now, what can you life insurance people offer me?" 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With most forms of investment, you start saving, and then gradually, over long, hard years, you create an estate. But with an Equitable policy, you create an estate first, and then you start saving it. Now, I'm wondering if you've ever thought about that. You see, there are so many things concerning life insurance we all should know. And the Equitable Society representative in your community is ready to tell you about them without any obligation on your part. Yes, hundreds of just such responsible, friendly, Equitable Society representatives are busy this week, as they have been every week for more than 86 years, helping the Equitable Society to build security for you, your home, and your country. And now back to the FBI file, Salesman of Espionage.
1: Yes, even during the days before the treachery of Pearl Harbor forced America into war against the Axis nations, their agents were plotting against the security of the United States. But night and day, 24 hours around the clock, special agents of your FBI were on the job, defeating their conspiracies at every turn. And quite often, as events thus far in tonight's case demonstrate, the job involved great personal risk to the special agents assigned to this duty. It's 30 minutes later now, and down at the Fairfield Beach House, Special Agent Fargo has just regained consciousness after being struck down from behind by young Richard Fairfield.
2: I tell you, Mater, you're making a mistake. You should have let me finish the job.
3: Quiet, Richard.
4: I'm surprised your first blow didn't, young man.
3: Why did you want that cigarette case, Mr. Fargo?
4: You mean, am I a plainclothes policeman? Was I going to try to pin the murder of the engineer on you?
3: Frankly, yes.
4: So,
3: if you are with the police, Mr. Fargo, we shall have to take drastic steps to protect ourselves.
4: Of course you will.
3: Well?
4: It's true. I was looking for incriminating evidence of murder.
2: See, I told you.
3: Oh, Richard.
4: But only because I wanted an axe to hang over you two as insurance against your double-crossing me.
2: He's lying.
4: I'm sure you've done the same thing with agents you've had to deal with before.
3: It's an old trick, of course.
2: I tell you he's lying, Mater.
4: Look here, kid. I've had enough trouble with you, you understand?
2: So what?
4: So I'd pin your wet ears back against your adolescent head if I weren't in a hurry to get downtown.
3: Please, Mr. Fargo.
2: You make one move to leave here, and I'll...
4: Now, if you're a good little boy until I leave, I'll give you back your blackjack. I'm terribly sorry, Mrs. Fairfield. I apologize for my temper.
3: Richard deserved it.
4: Thank you. Now, about my pay for the map.
3: When Suther has paid me, I'll pay you. You'll trust me that long, won't you?
4: Well, I... Of course. Good evening, my dear.
5: Harrison speaking.
4: This is Fargo, Harrison.
5: What's happened? We were worried when you didn't contact on time.
4: I had contact with a blackjack.
5: What?
4: I'll be at the rendezvous in 15 minutes.
5: Good. Be there before that.
4: But they're absolutely guilty of the murder, Harrison.
6: I'm convinced of it, too, after all you've told me, Fargo.
4: If I could only get one piece of really incriminating evidence.
6: You couldn't find the gun they used.
4: Nah, no luck.
6: The cigarette case would have only been supporting evidence.
4: Well, just the same, I hated to part with it. But it was more important to bluff my way out of a tight situation.
6: Now, wait a minute.
4: Yeah?
6: Bluff?
4: What are you thinking?
6: If you bluffed your way out of their hands, maybe we can bluff them into our hands.
4: What?
6: You said Sutter installed one of his men yesterday in the hotel room next to yours at the Gulf Park.
4: Yes. Yes, he's got a sound recorder that'll pick up anything I say in my room.
6: Then maybe we can figure out some way to use that to our advantage.
4: Yes? How's that?
6: I'll go back to my office, Fargo. You go back to your hotel room and telephone me. And here's what you're to tell me over the phone.

0: Mr. Sutter.
1: Out of my way, quick.
2: It wasn't necessary for you to come here for the map, Mr. Sutter. I was going to get it to you.
1: I have not come for the map.
2: What?
1: I'm sure now that any map you may have gotten from Fargo is a fake.
0: See there, mate, I told
2: you. Shut up, Richard. What are you saying, Mr. Sutter?
1: There's an Italian merchant ship sailing in 1 hour. I've arranged safe passage for you both.
2: Talking in riddles, please.
1: This recording will explain everything. May I play it on your machine?
2: By all means.
1: I put an agent in the hotel room next to Fargo. Tonight he recorded this. Listen.
3: Hello. Hello. Operator, get me the FBI.
2: The FBI?
0: I know it.
2: Shut up.
3: Hello, Harrison. This is Fargo. Yeah. Yeah, I've just come from the Fairfield house. No. No, I didn't find the gun they killed him with. But we won't need it. I'll have another piece of evidence in about 2 hours that's just as good. Then we'll move in on it.
2: That's enough.
1: Why didn't you tell me you had murdered that engineer?
2: You got the information from him. That's all you wanted, wasn't it?
0: Come on, Mater. We'd better get away from here quick.
1: Yes. Once on the ship, you will be safe.
4: I'm afraid you're going to miss that boat, Mrs. Fairfield.
2: Oh.
0: Fargo.
4: Special Agent Fargo. And this is Agent in Charge Harrison.
5: We came in the back way while you were listening to Mr. Fargo's record.
4: And you're both under arrest for murder.
2: On what evidence?
5: On your own admission of the crime to your employer, Herr Sutter.
1: How did you know about the record?
5: As you Nazis say, Sutter, we planned it that way.

Mrs. Fairfield and her son Richard were both tried and convicted on a charge of first-degree murder and paid for their crime in the electric chair. The members of your FBI join with all other Americans and all people of goodwill everywhere in the fervent hope that the day will soon come when men shall cease to spy against their fellow men, when all shall dwell on earth together in a spirit of mutual trust. But until that day comes, your FBI shall always go out to meet your enemies and to protect you, the American people.

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1: 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The Singing Swindler.
0: The incident used on tonight's Equitable Life Assurance Society's broadcast are adapted from the files of the Federal Bureau of Investigation. However, all names used are fictitious, and any similarity thereof to the names of persons living or dead is accidental. Tonight's broadcast was directed by William M. Sweet. The music was under the direction of Frederick Steiner. The author was Frank Ferries, and your narrator was Dean Carlson. This is Your FBI is a Jerry Devine production. Now, this is Carl Frank speaking for the Equitable Life Assurance Society of the United States, and the Equitable Society's representative in your community, and inviting you to tune in again next week when the Equitable Life Assurance Society of the United States will bring you another colorful story from the files of the Federal Bureau of Investigation. The Singing Swindler on This Is Your FBI.
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1: I came across Mr. Kipling in the meadow by the church. 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
3: Terry and the Pirates. Terry Lee and his friends, Pat Ryan, Burma, Dude Hennick, and April Kane, are quartered in a large log cabin not far from the town of Min Chau in the Kun Lun Mountains. They are worried about the strange disappearance of Dr. Moy Ben, famous Chinese chemist, who presides over an experimental gas laboratory nearby. Although the doctor's handsome assistant, Kennington Hook, has been around them a great deal, Terry doesn't trust the man, although Burma and April King seem to approve him. We'll hear more about this, Mr. Hook, in today's transcribed adventure. So stand by. Terry and the Pirates is brought to you by the makers of Libby's Pineapple Juice, one of Libby's 100 famous foods. Boys and girls, did you ever hear of a butterfly that swims? Well, neither did I until I heard about the butterfly fish of Hawaii. Not only is this fish colored like a butterfly, it's shaped like one, too. But that's not all. Hawaii is where you'll find convict fish, lizard fish, and seahorses. Pretty sensational, but no more distinctive than another wonder of Hawaii. And that's pineapple. Hawaiian pineapple is the world's finest. And only Hawaiian pineapple is good enough for zippy, swell-tasting Libby's pineapple juice your mother can get right at her favorite store. Not only does Libby bring you the juice of the world's finest pineapple, but Libby goes even further. Libby takes the fruit at its rich, ripe flavor fullness. Fruit actually ripened on the plants. Then Libby juices it and packs it in Hawaii. No wonder people who've been to Hawaii declare Libby's is the pineapple juice at its peak. Take a sip and see for yourself. For super refreshment, there's nothing like it. And for your health's sake, tell Mother it's good for you. Libby's pineapple juice supplies valuable vitamins C and B1. She knows how important they are. Just be sure she gets L-I-B-B-Y-S. Libby's pineapple juice from Hawaii. And now, Terry and the Pirates. Certain indefinite clues. A rifle shot in the night. Footprints in the snow. A black and white woolen glove. These things indicate that somebody wanted to get rid of Dr. Moy Ben. Somehow, to Terry, the finger of suspicion points to Kennington Hook. And as we join Terry in the big log cabin room for the crackling fire, he's talking to Dude Hennick, the pilot.
4: Look, dude, you know why I don't like Mr. Hook, but what have you got against him?
5: I'm just naturally a suspicious man.
4: Of course, Hook is or was Dr. Ben's assistant, but what could he gain by getting rid of Moy Ben?
5: Someone fired a rifle at Pat Ryan out there in the forest at night. Then Hook lost his rifle, and so we have no way of finding out if he fired that bullet or not.
4: Yeah, that's so. And there's that woolen glove, one that belonged to the doctor. We found it out there in the snow on the hill.
5: Yeah, maybe I shouldn't suspect Hook at all, but I'm one of those cautious fellows.
4: You cautious? Not you, dude.
5: Well, what I mean is...
4: Oh, listen, the phone bell. Did you ever hear anything as weak as that?
5: I get it. Hello?
6: Terry?
5: No, that's Hennig. That you, Hook?
6: Right. I hope you're up in here with the laboratory. I keep thinking, Hennig, why don't you and Terry join me up here? I'll tell you all about it. You've never been up here, you know. It's very interesting. Poison gas and all. Only a 5 minutes walk from your cabin.
5: Well, thanks, Hook. I'd like to take a gander at the place.
6: Fine. Take the trail along the hill. Save you half a mile walk.
5: Okay.

0: Now, why did he invite us up to the laboratory?
1: Bless,
0: but I'm a suspicious man.
1: Well, let's take a run up there and see the place. I'd like to find out what goes on up there.
0: There's no use rounding up the gals. They wouldn't find the gas stations or anything.
1: How about Pat? I'd like him to come along.
0: Well, punch yourself in your coat, grab your bonnet, and let's go. We'll see if we can find Pat on the way.
1: I wonder where Pat could have gone to.
0: If he's like me, he's anxious to get out of Menchow and back to Singapore or Chungking.
1: We may be snowed in up here until after the holidays.
0: What holiday? Oh, you mean Christmas. I almost forgot all about it.
1: Not me, no, sir. Did you see the little Christmas tree Berman and I brought it in the cabin? We cut it down up on the hill. That's where she found Dr. Moy Ben's glove. Say, who's this coming down the path? It looks like... I can tell that walk anywhere.
0: Yeah, but how could he be in Menchow?
1: But he is, dude. Hi, Connie. Connie, how did you get here?
2: Mr. Kitty, it is so Christmas time to see you. Connie is make talk for hero to Mr. Doodle, too.
0: Bless you. You word-twisting hooligan. The name's Dude Henny.
1: Well, how did you get here, Connie? We left you in Chungking, and there's been a blizzard, and the snow is...
2: In words of wise man... It is so said that you...
0: Never mind the wise man. How'd you get here?
2: All roads are easy if you do not object to the mud.
1: Sure, I'm glad to see you, Connie. But, well, Chungking is so far away, you have to cross the invaders' lines.
2: Now, Connie has fly in Chug plane to army top quarters.
0: Headquarters.
2: And Connie explained upsetness to see you. So he is here in scooter bike.
1: Scooter bike? You mean a motorcycle?
2: With bathtub hung on tight.
0: Oh, you came here from the army headquarters in a dispatch car. A motorcycle with a sidecar, is that it?
2: Oh, you so say. But it was cold, Mr. Doodle.
1: But what are you doing on this trail?
2: Connie is make talk in Minchow. Top man point up here. Say, maybe Mr. Ryan Pat and people are cabin.
1: Oh, they directed you to the gas laboratory, huh?
2: Yeah.
1: And did a man up there direct you to this path to the log cabin?
2: It is so. This way to push feed. So says Mr. Hooker.
0: Oh, Hooker, that's good. The name is Hook, Collie.
1: Well, we're on our way up there to see Mr. Hook now. You want to walk back with us?
2: Oh, up here is tear breath from inside.
0: Okay, you're going along to the cabin.
2: Hokey dandy.
1: Say, what's become a big Stoop? Well, didn't he come with you?
2: Stoopy is on way, Terry, sir. 2-3 days, Stoopa show up with smile, frozen on face, happy.
1: Oh, well, that's fine. Maybe we'll all be together for Christmas at that. Well, see you later, Connie, and you can tell us what happened in Chungking and all about the fight.
3: So sorry the others couldn't come along, but I'll show you a few points about this laboratory that may amaze you both.
1: I think poison gas is terrible.
3: Yes, right you are, Terry.
0: Those small tanks outside this building, what are they?
3: Oh, they contain different types of gas. Mustard, noisepid, other more deadly types.
0: Yeah, there ought to be a way to outlaw the use of poison gas, as far as war is concerned.
3: Perhaps that day will come, Mr. Hennig. Meanwhile, up here at this crude laboratory, we've been trying to find ways to stop the horrible effects of gas, poison gas.
0: So that's what Dr. Mark Byrne was doing before he,
3: disappeared? Yes, and other secret work, too. Oh, by the way, I plan to start experiments on several new forms of gas as soon as I get certain secret formulae from General Chang. Or, I should say, from you, Mr. Hennig.
0: Well, now, I was instructed to deliver those papers directly to Dr. Moy Ben.
3: As the doctor's assistant, I am authorized to accept them from you. However, we can discuss that later.
0: Yeah.
3: Now, if you'll step into this next room, I'll show you something very interesting. I want you to see a new destructive gas. We've just perfected it.
1: Poison gas, Mr. Hook?
3: Not exactly, Terry. This new gas does not destroy human lives, but it can paralyze the activities of a city.
1: Just how do you mean?
3: Yeah, I'll show you. Now, we'll take this large glass container.
1: That's almost as big as a barrel.
3: You'll hardly believe your eyes. Now hand me that large box. Yes, that one with the sealed filings in it.
1: Yes.
3: Now then, a bit of Chinese magic right before your eyes, gentlemen. I take a handful of these steel filings and scatter them inside the cylinder. And then I seal up the opening like this. This glass container is connected with a small gas tank at one end and a small water tank at the other. This gas we call Moiben, named after the doctor, of course. Now, I'll release a few cubic feet of gas into this cylinder like this.
1: Is that gas going into the cylinder?
3: Yes, Terry. But you can't see it, of course. It has no color. But watch these steel filings in there.
0: Well, I don't see any change in them.
3: Now, I turn off the gas. And then I turn this nozzle, and a fine spray of water is shot into the cylinder, mixing with the gas. Now, I've mixed the Moiben gas with moisture. Now, watch the steel filings.
1: Why, look, dude. Look.
0: Well, the steel filings are turning to ashes.
1: Just like they were burned, only there's no fire.
0: Steel crumbles at the edges, and now it's turning into a pile of gray powder.
1: Right before our eyes, it's steel turned to ashes. It's horrible.
3: Horrible is a good word, honey. Of course, this Moiben gas has been neutralized as to its effects on human tissues. But when the gas is mixed with moisture, it acts as a powerful corrosive to steel and its alloys, causes it to crumble, become... Well, you've seen what happened.
1: In other words, Mr. Hook, if gas like that could be spread over a city, it would destroy everything made of steel.
3: Under proper atmospheric conditions, yes. It could paralyze a city within an hour. Think, Terry, of the many things made of steel that would crumble. Rails, pipes, guns, even the nails in your shoes. Today, without steel, we would indeed be lost.
1: But isn't there some way to fight this Moiben gas?
3: There's a big tank of Moiben gas out on the hill overlooking the town. Oh, there's the telephone. Your friend's calling from the log cabin, no doubt. Come out here, Terry. I may want to talk to you. Now look, Terry. Mr. Hennig was instructed to deliver certain secret formulae to Dr. Moiben. I want those formulae. Hello? Oh, yes, they're both here. Young Terry is beside me. Mr. Hennig is in the other room. What? Oh, very well. Yes. Miss Keene says Teddy was at a chap named Connors at the cabin.
1: Yes, I know. We met him on the way up here.
3: Now, as I was saying, Teddy, I want those formulae papers.
1: But I haven't got the...
3: You can see for yourself how the gas attacks and destroys steel. I should have those formulae now if I am to carry on my experiments here. Will you help?
1: Well, I'd like to, Mr. Hook, but formulas were not given to me. They were given to Dude Hennig. Why don't you ask him?
3: I know, Terry. But the doctor is no longer with us, and...
1: But if Dude doesn't want to give up the...
3: Listen to me, Terry. I realize that Hennig and Pat Ryan, even you, don't like me. But this is no time to let personal feelings stand in the way.
1: Yes, that's true. If you need those formulas, there's no reason why...
3: Well, you can get them for me, Terry. I need them. I can't work without them. My hands are tied.
1: Well, I'd go to Dude and ask him for them, but...
3: If Dr. Moiben were here, he'd take the formulae from Hennick's hands and place them in mine. Now, we'll say nothing more about it. But think it over, Terry. I'm sure you're sensible. You can understand why I need those formulae.
1: Well, all right, I'll see what I can do.
4: Will Terry Lee turn over the secret formulas to Kennington Hook? After all, perhaps Hook has a right to them. And what about that new amazing gas that will cause steel to crumble like ashes? I'll tell you something about that in just a moment. I'll bet that along toward the middle of most afternoons, you kids get a sort of empty feeling and start bothering Mother for something to eat. Well, tomorrow, ask her for something to drink instead. Say that you'd like a big glassful of Libby's pineapple juice or Libby's tomato juice. That'll take away that empty feeling without taking any of your appetite for supper. And at the same time, you'll get a real flavor thrill. Both these Libby's juices are tops for sheer good drinking. Ask your mother now to get some Libby's pineapple juice and Libby's tomato juice. Now, in next Monday's transcribed adventure, you'll see how a few words and a few false steps can cause a lot of trouble. You'll see the trouble that befalls Terry, and you'll learn more about Kennington Hook
3: and the amazing Morben gas. So be on hand for the thrill deep in the Chinese mountains next Monday at this same time.
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6: During the time when Mrs. Gregory and her friends were prisoners on the island of Euclidea, they were helped more than once by the beautiful young girl who commands one of the Euclidean submarines. Now it seems that the girl is helping them again. As the boat carrying the Gregory party leaves Los Angeles Harbor and strikes out into the open sea, Captain Bradford receives a strange message on the boat's radio. Jerry Hall and Joan Gregory join the captain in the radio room. They hear the voice of the girl submarine commander warning them that Thales, the Euclidean electrical wizard, is on board. On board their boat. The captain begins a search of the boat and sends Jerry to remain with Mrs. Gregory and Joan.
7: But, Joan, dear, I can't believe it.
8: I can't figure out how that guy could be on board, but the girl submarine commander seemed to be pretty sure he was.
7: And where could he be hiding?
9: The captain is now making a thorough search of the boat.
7: Well, this isn't a very large boat, Joan. It doesn't sound possible.
9: I think, Mother, we will find that the submarine commander was correct.
8: Those Euclideans don't make many mistakes. But there isn't much room on here for anybody to hide.
9: What are the accommodations?
7: This cabin of ours, Joan, and we're sure no one is hiding in here.
9: Granted.
7: And then the cabin that Jerry and the captain are sharing.
8: Well, there's nobody under my bed. I looked.
7: That leaves only the radio cabin, which is out of the question as a hiding place, and the small cabin shared by the engineer and cook.
9: That is our entire personnel?
8: Yep, that's all of them. The cook and the engineer stand watches at the wheel in the daytime, and Tex and I take turns at night.
7: So you see, Joan, with a crew of that size and barely room to accommodate all of us, the chances of some man being a stowaway are very remote.
9: Yes, it would be very difficult to hide on this small boat.
8: And there's mighty little space down below. We're carrying extra fuel drums, and every place we squeeze one in. Johnson sure knows how to load a boat.
7: Of course, we're short-handed, but no one knows what conditions we'll have to face at the island. And we must have room for our old boat captain and engineer when we're able to rescue them.
8: Golly, that's right. McLeod, the Scotch engineer, and the old Yep and Nope skipper are still prisoners on the island.
9: They will not be harmed, I think.
7: Probably not, but they must be very worried about what's going to happen to them and what's happened to us.
8: Well, at the speed this boat's making, it won't be many days until they find out.
9: Jerry, do not allow yourself to be carried away by a false feeling of security. That girl commander said Thales was on this boat. Therefore, Thales is on this boat.
7: Well, he isn't here if he can't be found, Joan.
9: I would not depend on that, Mother.
8: Now, look, Joan, you're getting scared over nothing.
7: We'll soon know what Tex has learned.
10: Come in.
8: What'd you find out, Captain?
10: Come in and tell us, Tex.
11: I didn't find out a thing. I've been all over this boat with a fine-tooth comb. There's no one on board but ourselves, the engineer, and the cook.
8: Now, what did I tell you, Joan?
9: Are you quite sure there is no room for a stowaway?
11: Out of the question. Remember, this boat is a whole lot too small for the trip we're making. Every spare inch of space is crowded with fuel drums. There isn't a place for a cat to hide and stay hidden.
7: I can believe that, Tex. And how in the world you got as much stuff on board as you did is beyond me. But if this Euclidean is not on board, what did that girl's message mean?
8: Oh, I think it was just done to scare us.
9: And you still insist that Commander is friendly toward us?
8: Well, I don't know.
11: No, I think her advice was honest enough. She may have known that Thales intended to stow away with us. He didn't get on, so we can quit worrying about it.
9: Captain Bradford.
11: Yes, Joan?
9: Who are the other two members of the crew?
8: Oh, Joan, your mother told you. The engineer and the cook.
9: Yes, but I mean, who are they? How long have you known them?
7: Why, Joan, you don't suggest
9: Yes,
7: that...
9: Mother. That is just what I do suggest.
11: I'm afraid you're way off on that, Joan. Johnson and I have known both men for years.
8: Golly whiskers, Joan. You don't expect to find one of those Euclidean scientists working for your mother, do you?
9: Is it so impossible? Mother and the captain have been associated with many men of science.
11: You're all wrong, Joan. But I'll get them in here. I'll let you question them if you want to.
9: I think it advisable.
7: Joan, you'll be very careful, won't you?
9: Careful?
7: Yes. Careful about your questions. If either of these men felt they were suspected of anything, it would be unfair to them, and they wouldn't be inclined to give us their best efforts during the cruise.
9: I understand, Mother. I will be careful.
11: All right. Jerry.
8: Yes, sir?
11: Go out and send the cook in here, will you? Just tell him I'd like to see him for a moment.
8: Okay, I'll get him.
11: And you might stay there with the engineer until the cook comes back and try and act innocent.
8: Well, I got it, sir. I'll send the cook right in.
11: Now, Joan, I'd like to add just a word of warning to what your mother told you. Both of these men have worked for us and with us for years. And they're going to be mighty sensitive about any questioning as to their loyalty to us.
9: I understand perfectly, Captain. Now, this cook who is coming in first, who is he?
11: He's Chinese, named Jim Lowe. We picked him up 9 years ago when your mother and I went to the Forbidden City of Tibet. He's high caste, fine family, well educated, but enjoys speaking pidgin English just to make it hard to understand him.
9: But you have known him for 9 years?
7: Yes, Joan. He's been with us all of that time. When he was not on a trip with the captain and me, he was with Johnson in Los Angeles.
9: If you please, let me do all of this.
11: Very well, Joan. Come in.
2: You want to see me, Captain?
7: No, Jim. My daughter Joan wanted to see you.
2: I see daughter Joan. Daughter Joan, see me. What she want?
9: A long time ago, when I was a little girl, a Chinese gentleman lived on the island where my home was. I wanted to know if you could be the same. You look very like the man I know.
2: All Chinese look alike to blind American who can see only color of skin. I have never lived on island.
9: And you have been with my mother and the captain a long time?
2: Long time. Maybe 5 years, maybe 10 years. But never see you. Never live on island. You got Chinese gentleman friend. He is very lucky to have friend such pretty little girl. I do not have such luck.
9: Thank you for coming. You are very kind.
11: That's all, Jim. Here we go now.
9: And will you please ask the engineer to come in?
2: Is engineer also long time no see gentleman friend who live on island?
7: Oh, no, Jim. The engineer is unmistakably a Swedish gentleman.
2: Maybe Swedish. Very funny talk. Sometime I teach him speak English like Jim Law. I got him. Send him in.
7: Well, Joan?
9: No, he was not Thaline.
11: Did you really think he might be?
9: I think it would be wise to suspect everyone.
7: But if Thales had been Chinese, wouldn't you have known that a long time ago?
9: No. Everyone on Euclidea wears the dark glasses which control the ultraviolet light. The color of the skin or of the hair, the sound of the voice, all those might be a part of a disguise. Only the eyes remain the same. On rare occasions, I have seen a few of the Euclideans without their glasses. I will know Thales by his eyes.
11: Well, you won't find out much from our engineer. He's a Swede, and a very broad one at that. But he's been around us too long to have any connection with that island.
9: You are probably right, Captain. Nevertheless, it will be interesting to observe him closely.
7: I was wondering, Joan, if it might not be better to let the captain question Mr. Peterson. He can ask him a lot of routine questions about the boat, and that will give you an opportunity to study him.
11: Good idea.
9: We will try it that way.
11: Come in. Right on in, Pete.
12: Oh, I am in now.
7: Good evening, Mr. Peterson.
12: Good morning, Mrs. Gregory. Isn't anybody ever going to go to sleep on this trip?
11: We've had a lot to talk about, Pete, after rushing out of the harbor the way we did. That's the reason I wanted to see you. You've checked everything on board?
12: Oh, yeah, sure. And I don't find this hiding feller you of us looking for.
11: Well, I'm afraid we'll have to give that up as a bad job. We had a notion that someone we didn't want was riding with us. But we'll take it for granted he didn't get aboard. Now, what I want to know is, how did your stores check?
12: Oh, we got stores enough to go to Australia.
11: Well, we've only got to go about half that far. Are you sure all the fuel drums have fuel in them?
12: Oh, yeah, sure, I'm sure. What else you put in oil drums except oil?
11: Well, we did get pretty badly fooled by one once, Pete, when we wanted oil and got turpentine. But if you say this is oil, it's oil.
12: Everything is just what it's supposed to be.
7: And there isn't any room anywhere on the boat for a man to be hiding?
12: There isn't room enough on this boat for the ones that's supposed to be going along. A stowaway would have to be hanging on the anchor.
11: Well, that seems to be that. Now, can either of you think of any other precautions we might ask Pete to take?
7: I'm sure I can't. Perhaps Joan. Oh, Mr. Peterson, this is my daughter, Joan.
9: How do you do?
12: Hello to you, too.
9: Mr. Peterson, are you sure the cook is capable of handling this boat while you are not on watch?
12: Jim Lowe can handle anything, Miss Joan. Was there anything else, Captain?
11: No, guess that's all of it, Pete. You and Jim figure out the watches, and Jerry and I'll split with you.
12: Oh, yeah, sure. We'll figure them out.
13: Well, Joan, you got fooled, didn't you?
9: I am not sure.
13: Huh? Why not?
7: Joan, dear, surely you don't believe that...
9: I do not know what I believe at this moment.
11: Now, look here, Joan. I've known that Swede a long time. While he's a swell marine engineer on small boats, that's all he is.
13: Well, you're all excited over nothing, Joan.
9: Possibly.
7: Couldn't you see that Peterson is exactly what he claims to be?
9: I was interested in his eyes. And he wears such heavy glasses that it is impossible to tell what his eyes look like. My opinion is that he knew what I would be looking for. Did you not notice that he stared at me, even though he was addressing others in this cabin?
13: I noticed that. But I thought it was just because he hadn't seen you before.
11: I should think he'd try to avoid looking at you if he was afraid you'd recognize him.
9: No. It is impossible to study the eyes through glasses such as he wears. But if he had turned his head, I might have seen his eyes behind the glasses from the side.
13: But, Joan, your mother and the captain have known Peterson for a long time.
7: Yes, Jerry. We've had him with us on several of our cruises.
9: Do you know what his activities were between those cruises?
7: No, not exactly. But he's one of the most popular marine engineers out of San Pedro. I suppose he's busy when he isn't working for us.
11: Joan, would it be possible for one of the Euclidean scientists, Thales, for instance, to maintain a regular existence here and visit the island only on occasion?
9: Oh, to be sure it would. One of the fast Euclidean planes could easily take him to the island during the darkness of one night.
13: From here to the magic island in one night?
9: Naturally. The rocket-propelled planes will attain a speed of 1,000 miles per hour.
7: Only a little over 4 hours from here. Think of that.
11: Yes, I'm beginning to think Joan may be right.
7: You think Peterson may be Thales?
13: Well, he did a pretty good job of being a blind man on Hollywood Boulevard.
7: Why, that's a terrible thought, Tex.
11: Well, it's not very pleasant to think we've got one of the Euclideans as a member of the crew.
13: Well, I'm not so sure about that, Captain. That girl submarine commander said Thales was after revenge. And maybe we're better off if we can keep him right here, where we can watch him all the time.
9: That is logical, except for the fact that one of us would have to remain awake to watch him out all the time.
7: Well, there are four of us. We should be able to do that.
11: Well, you're not going to. You and Joan are to keep yourselves locked up in this cabin for the rest of the trip. Jerry and I will bring your food to you. Jerry and I will take turns staying awake to watch Peterson.
13: What do you think he'll try to do?
9: If revenge is his object, he will try to prevent our reaching Euclidea.
7: That's a pleasant prospect. The engineer on your boat trying to keep you from getting to the point you hired him to take you to.
9: If Thales has his way, we will never reach Euclidea.
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0: Once again, the Damon Runyon Theater brings you another story by the master storyteller, Damon Runyon. And this one, Cemetery Bait. And to tell it to you, here is Broadway.
1: Thanks. One day I get a call to go to the state penitentiary. I go there because a character by the name of Gentleman George sends for me. Now, being in such a place is no novelty for Georgie, and ordinarily will cause him no confusion. The trouble this time is that he is in what is called the death house. It seems that he has allowed visitors, and I am more than somewhat curious why he sends for me. So I overcome my natural repugnance at such institutions and go to see him. And he tells me a very strange story indeed, and one which I will tell you in a minute.

0: And now, back to the Damon Runyon Theater and the famous story, Cemetery Bait.
1: Like I say, I find myself at the state penitentiary. I also find myself sitting in the cell with Gentleman Joint. And he says as follows.
2: It is very nice of you to come, Broadway. Maybe you wish to know why I get you up here.
1: I am curious, yes.
2: Uh-huh. Well, as you know, tomorrow I am to be placed in Mr. Edison's rocking chair and given a severe shock in the seat of my britches.
1: I hear that, yes.
2: So, I wish to tell you a story. Because you are a good guy, and you will let it be known that I perform a great public service.
1: You do, Georgie?
2: I do. I wish all citizens to be more kindly disposed toward me. So I will tell you.
1: Yeah, well, please make it short, George. Huh? I am getting a severe case of feeling cooped up.
2: Sure. Well, it is in the summer of last year that Lou Adolia comes to me. You remember Lou?
1: Oh, sure. He is a hot citizen who cases joints for diamonds and such.
2: Yeah. And then he gets another citizen to knock over the joint. Well, like I say, Lou comes to me last summer, and he puts a proposition to me, which reads like this.
3: Georgie, I think I got a great job for you. Only you'll have to go to Miami, Florida to knock it over.
2: Okay, Lou, I do not mind traveling. What is the layout?
3: Well, there's a certain doll married to a guy.
2: Oh, Nix, I do not knock over guys so that dolls can have good times.
3: Nothing like that. She's got a box full of rocks that'll bring maybe 80 grand.
2: Uh-oh. Go on, Lou. What else?
3: Well, I figure a good box man like you can sort through and pick off the stuff.
2: You got a place to unload it?
3: Sure, sure. Don't I always?
2: Yeah. Okay, give me the rest of the setup.
3: Well, we'll go to Miami. I'll do another case job on the layout, and you can work your way through from there. It'll be a lead pipe system.
2: So, Broadway, it is not more than a week later that I find myself on a train going to Miami, Florida. The way Lou talks, it looks like I am going for a cinch job. Then it comes up one night on the train, and I am as sick as a pup because I eat fish, which I can never stand. I am on my bed when I hear a knock on my door. Who is it?
4: What's the matter in there?
2: I am about to become a corpse. Go away.
4: Let me in.
2: I... Ooh.
4: Come on, come on, come on. Maybe I can help you.
2: Okay, just a second.
4: All right, lie down again.
2: I am sick. I am so sick.
4: So I see by the color of your face. I didn't think you were born green. Where does it hurt?
2: Stomach.
4: Ptomaine poisoning. I saw you eating fish in the dining car.
2: I will die before my time.
4: Nonsense. No one ever does that. Besides, you might be better off if you did. Not enough people know when to die.
2: Please, you say you will help me.
4: I will.
5: 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Please check back soon. This channel is currently offline for essential maintenance and will be back as soon as possible. Please check back soon.
2: In fact, I am a well man, and I wish to thank you.
4: Don't. Just remember that you're unable to eat fish. You're allergic to it.
2: Oh? But look, mister, I wish...
4: Goodbye and keep away from fish.
2: Hey, wait!
3: Hey, Georgie.
2: Oh, hi, you, Lou.
3: Yeah.
2: Say, see that old guy getting in a car?
3: Yeah, what about him?
2: Who is he?
3: Oh, I don't know. I didn't see enough of him. Now, look. You bring your tools?
2: Sure. Mm-hmm. But I sure wish I know who that old citizen is. He saved my life last night. Mm-hmm. And so few people are good to me that I wish to cherish the name of one who is.
3: Okay. Save it till later. I got the deal lined up.
2: How does it look?
3: Oh, great. Where are your bags?
2: Platform. Where do we go now?
3: You better check in the hotel. Don't use your right name.
2: You'll know me better than that, Lou. It is just a question of picking the one I like best.
3: Okay, let's get moving. We got just 2 days to pull this job and move out.
2: Hot, huh?
3: Plenty. Your cut will be 10 G's.
2: My cut will be 15 G's, or you will get yourself another can opener.
3: 12.
2: 14.
3: 11.
2: 13 and a half.
3: 13.
2: I am in business. Leave us go. Well, Broadway, 13 G's is not bad for a day's work, so...
3: Oh, Georgie, I ask you to skip the details.
2: Broadway, I only got today and tomorrow morning before I will have to skip everything. Do you begrudge me this hour?
3: I am sorry. But I do not see what all this has to do with performing a great public service.
2: You will see in a minute. Well, I check in at a hotel. I and Lou arrange to meet later at a place called the Bath and Sailing Club. It is a bad name because I do not see anybody taking a bath or sailing. Although some of the dolls in the dining room seem to be dressed for the first occupation. Then I see a beautiful pancake walk in and sit at a table by the window. Now, Emil, the head waiter, is a good friend of mine. So I ask him who the doll is, and he says...
6: The one in white, Mr. George.
2: Yeah, the pancake with the dress that is made for dolls like her.
6: Mr. George, she is cemetery bait.
2: Uh-oh. Married, huh?
6: To a jealous husband.
2: This is bad arranging.
6: Her husband is very selfish.
2: That he is. My, my. She is very lovely.
6: Oh. Gorgeous.
2: But there is something about her I do not like, Emil.
6: Name one thing.
2: I do not mean in the way of equipment, but in the way her eyes look.
6: To me, they are heavenly blue.
2: They are on the cold side.
6: Tiens, cold or not, she is beyond us, Mr. George. Especially since her husband is one of the best amateur marksmen in the world.
2: Oh? Now I see why you call her cemetery bait.
6: However, I have heard that she is looking around.
2: It is a brave man who will overlook her husband.
6: Ah, yes, but you will excuse nothing.
3: Hi, George. Emil?
2: Sit down, Lou.
3: Yeah. See you later, Emil.
6: Yes, sir.
3: Yeah. Well, it's all set for tonight, George.
2: My goodness, I hardly have time to get settled.
3: You can do all right after you crack the job. Now, look. Here's the address. Take a good look.
2: Okay, I got it.
3: Uh-huh. Right. Now, the maid who gives me the tip says the best time to finger the job is about 1 a.m.
2: I will have to keep late hours.
3: For the love of Mike, will you shut up and let me talk?
2: Go ahead.
3: Okay. The safe is a tin can. You ought to be able to take it apart with a hairpin.
2: Lou, you know I do a very neat job. No blasting, no drilling. I do not like to ruin other people's property.
3: Well, getting the can open is your job. Once you get the stuff, I'll pick it up. And get it out of Miami.
2: Like usual, huh?
3: No, it wouldn't look good for us to take the wind right after the job's done, so we'll stick around a couple of days.

0: leave, you'll follow.
1: Okay. 1 o'clock this morning, huh?
0: Yeah. And Georgie...
1: What, Lou?
0: Please, don't take any samples.
1: What do you mean?
0: I mean, I hope your pockets do not have holes in them so little trinkets slip into the linings.
1: Lou, I promise you, I will hold out nothing.
0: Okay. Go right to your hotel. I'll pick up the stuff. It'll be out in Miami in an hour.
1: Yeah. And I...
0: What's the matter?
1: Huh? I just think. That pancake could just leave. Looks just as good from this side as the other.
0: Keep your mind on your work. Lady can have all the harpies you want.
1: So, Broadway, I wait until about 1 a.m. in the morning. Then I go to the address Lou gives me. There is not a soul there. I had the layout, so I go right to the safe and start work. I use my own little gadget that I invent.
2: Well, go ahead. Why do you stop?
1: I wonder why the government never lets me have the patent I ask for on that gadget.
2: Well, Georgie, they have got very peculiar ideas about some things.
1: Yeah, I guess so. Anyway, I work away when I hear the front door open and close. I take a quick look. And who do you think it is?
0: Buffalo Bill?
1: He is dead.
0: Well, I give up. Who is it?
1: The beautiful pancake I see earlier that night.
2: This is her house?
1: It turns out that is the case. Anyway, she is with a guy. Know who the guy is?
2: Georgie, before you finish this story, they will put you in the juicer and I will never know what happens. Please proceed.
1: Who is the guy? Remember little Eddie Baker?
2: Baker? Oh, sure. The shake man.
1: Yeah, blackmailer. Broadway, he is very crooked.
2: More than somewhat. So what happens?
1: The doll does not turn on the lights, but they come into the room where I am going about my business. I see that Eddie Baker is now wearing a little mustache, and he is dressed to kill. I duck in a closet behind some clothes, and I hear the doll say...
3: No, Tommaso. Don't turn on the light.
4: I thought you said we would be alone.
3: We are.
4: Cora, I do not like this. What if someone saw us?
3: Who could? Frightened, Tommaso?
4: Your husband.
3: Away on a fishing trip.
4: But he may come back sooner than you expect.
3: I don't think so. He likes the fish.
4: Cora, you're so lovely.
3: Am I?
4: You know you are.
3: So?
4: Listen to me. Why can't we go away together?
3: How much money do you have, Tommaso?
4: None.
3: Nor do I.
4: Your jewels.
3: Tommaso, the way I like to live, they wouldn't last a year.
4: Yes, not. But
3: you don't know what it's like. Married to a man who watches every move.
4: We might have someone watching us now.
3: No, we were careful.
4: Cora, what are we going to do?
3: That's why I brought you up here. We've got to talk about it, Tommaso.
4: About what? Cora, what are you thinking about?
3: My husband.
4: Yes?
3: He loves me. He loves me, Tommaso. He loves me so much that when he dies, I'll get everything. His estate, the yacht, the money. I'll be very wealthy, Tommaso. I could marry anyone I wanted.
4: Me, perhaps?
3: You said perhaps. When, Tommaso?
4: Not here. Not in Miami.
3: Why not?
4: It's got to look like an accident. You will be leaving for New York in 2 days, won't you?
3: Yeah, why?
4: There's many more possibilities for an accident in New York.
3: Yeah, there are. Do you love me?
4: Wait and see how much.
0: Well, that is the story the gentleman George tells me so far. And even though I am sitting in a penitentiary listening to it, I cannot leave because I wish to know what happened. I find out, and it's very strange indeed, and I will tell you about it in a minute.

0: And now back to the Damon Runyon Theater and the famous story, Cemetery Bait.
1: Like I say, I am sitting with Gentleman George in the debt house listening to him. And he goes on to wit this.
2: What time is it, Broadway?
1: Half past three, what?
2: My, my. Time goes real fast in a place like this.
1: Yeah, it does, George. But you are telling me a story.
2: Yeah, and I wish you to promise me that you will tell it so everybody can see what a great public service I do. Even though I am waiting to be fried.
1: I promise, George.
2: Okay. Well, I hear this Cora doll and Eddie Baker, whose name now seems to be Tommaso, set up a thing to knock over her husband, who seems to be interfering with their amusement. But I figure it is none of my business until the next day I am at the beach with Lou Adolia.
3: That was a good job last night, Georgie.
2: You are happy with it,
3: eh? Yes. I figure the stuff should bring maybe more than 80 grand.
2: Yeah. It is gone, huh?
3: Yeah, it was out of Miami an hour after you slipped it to me.
2: And when do I get my cut? As soon as the heat's off. Okay. Yeah. Meanwhile, this is a very fine life. My, my. There is a doll wearing a handkerchief.
3: Yeah. What a small handkerchief.
2: Uh-huh. Hey, Lou.
3: What's the matter, cops?
2: No. There is the old guy who saves my life on the train.
3: Look, will you forget that? All you had was a stomach ache.
2: I am very grateful to him. It is very seldom that people do things for me, and I wish to speak to him.
3: Okay. Go ahead.
2: I will be right over there where the red umbrella is.
3: Yeah, I see. Georgie, sit down.
2: Huh? What?
3: Sit down, you flat brain. Sit down.
2: What is eating you?
3: You know who that is?
2: Yes, he's the man who saves my life.
3: He's the guy whose joint you knocked over last night.
2: Oh, no.
3: Oh, yes. Colonel Samuel B. Venus.
2: Lou, why do you not tell me this before I do the job?
3: Why, you... Look, how did I know he was the guy that cured your stomach? Besides, there's 80 grand.
2: I am very sorry.
3: Shut up?
2: I am very ungrateful. I should speak to him.
3: Look, just keep away from him.
2: I guess you are right.
3: Double the dumb clock you knock over a guy's joint. The thing's still hot and you want to talk to him.
2: Maybe I will find some other way to thank him. Maybe I will... Holy mackerel!
3: Georgie, you give me the noise. What's now?
2: I just remember something.
3: That's impossible. But what is it?
2: Nothing, Lou. Nothing, I guess. But I do remember something, Broadway. This Colonel Samuel B. Venus is the husband that Cora and Tommaso are going to decease.
1: Yeah, that is right.
2: Now, personally, I would not care if they do it on somebody else. But the Colonel saves my life. You understand?
1: Sure, I understand. But somehow it seems to be a little unimportant considering where we are.
2: Huh?
1: Nothing. So what happens then, George?
2: Well, I figure I will try to do something without getting myself in trouble for the little job I do for Lou Adolia. So I stick around, and I find that the Colonel and Cora are going to New York by boat. So I go the same way. The boat is named the Castilia.
1: Castilia. That is very familiar.
2: Sure. I just tell it to you.
1: No, I mean I read something about that boat.
2: Well, I will tell you what it is you remember.
1: Yeah, well, all right. You are on the boat. So is the Colonel and the doll Cora.
2: Aha. And so is Tommaso. But you know what?
1: I do not know what. What, Georgie?
2: The Cora pancake and Tommaso never even look at each other. It is like they are strangers. That is very strange, right?
1: Well, perhaps they do not wish the Colonel to see them together.
2: Yeah. Yeah. That is real smart of you. But I watch them. But they never make a move to do in the old guy. Then it comes up one night, and I am in my cell.
1: Cell?
2: Cabin.
1: Oh.
2: Yeah, I am in my cabin with Lou Adolia, who is along. I'm just getting some sleep when all of a sudden I hear a lot of noise.
3: Hey, what's that? That's a bell. Hey, what's going on?
2: Who is throwing a party?
3: George, let's get out of here. This tank is on fire.
2: What?
3: Come on, quick.
2: I am not dressed.
3: Let's go, you big dope. Come on.
2: Which way, Lou?
3: Come on, Carl, let's get up the stairs.
2: With all this water around, how does a boat catch on fire?
3: Come on, move faster, will you?
2: Wait a minute.
3: What for?
2: Look, I have got an idea.
3: Oh, not at a time like this.
2: You go ahead. I will follow.
3: What are you going to do?
2: A lot of people will be rushing out and maybe leave valuables. I can pick up some trinkets.
3: You sat the right time.
2: Ah, it is all right. You go ahead. I will make hay while the sun shines.
3: Okay, it's your funeral.
2: See you later. Anybody in here? I just wish to tell you the boat is on fire.
4: Well, Broadway, I go from place to place and I pick up a few odds and ends. In fact, I do all right. Then I get to one cabin and go inside. I see nobody at first until I start to leave. Then I see there is somebody on the bed, all tied up and gagged. You know who it is?
1: Colonel Samuel B. Venus.
4: How do you know?
1: Never mind. Well, what happens then?
4: Well, I get him untied and get the gag out of his mouth. And he says,
5: thank you. Thank you. We've got to get out of here.
4: Yeah, it seems the right thing to do. What is the matter?
5: I can't walk. They tied my leg so tightly the circulation stopped.
4: Well, I will have to carry you.
5: Wait a minute. I want to get something.
4: I will get it for you.
5: That drawer in the small cabinet. There's a gun.
4: This?
5: Yes. Yes, I know you.
4: You saved my life. Now I save yours.
5: Oh, yes. Yes, I remember. Oh, wait. I can't get up.
4: Look, hold my arms.
5: They did this. They did this to me.
4: Huh? Who?
5: Cora. Cora and that man. That man in the white polo cap and the coat to match.
4: Little guy, black mustache. Yes.
5: He hit me. They tied me. I'll kill him.
4: What about her?
5: Help me. Carry me.
4: All right. Up you come. Now hang on.
5: It's not her fault. She's just a child. But him, I don't even know him.
4: Hang on tighter. I gotta use my hands to feel through the smoke.
5: Yes, yes, that poor child. She didn't know what she was doing.
4: You think not?
5: I know she didn't, but I'll kill him, that little man in the white coat and cap. I'll kill him.
4: Look, Colonel, I have to tell you something.
5: Save your breath. You'll need it.
4: But I gotta tell...
5: Keep your mouth closed.
4: No doll is worth killing somebody for.
5: She's an innocent child.
4: Okay, I will not say anything more.
5: We're almost on deck. Then I'll find him and I'll kill him.
4: I get the old guy on deck. He is pretty done in, so I take a look around for myself on deck. Everybody is getting in little boats and on rafts. And I see a few things, and I do a little thinking about the old guy and the doll he thinks is an innocent child. Then I go back to where I leave the colonel, and I see he is looking out to sea.
5: Look in that lifeboat out there. Do you see?
4: Yeah, I see. Somebody in a white polo coat and cap. Oh, but better get on this raft, Colonel.
5: That's the man. I won't let him get away.
4: Look, Colonel.
5: I'll kill him.
4: You're going to shoot him?
5: No. Nobody will hear the shots.
4: But you cannot hit him at that distance. And the boat is bobbing up and down.
5: I'll hit harder targets than that. And for less reason. Watch.
4: That is real good shooting.
5: Yes. Yes, I've never done better in my life.
4: No, I guess you do not. The little white cap is floating on the sea.
5: I killed him. I said I would, and I did.
4: Sure. Now, we better get on this raft. Come on.
5: No, wait, Cora. We've got to find Cora.
4: There is no time, Colonel. Besides, it is more than likely that she gets on a boat.
5: I've got to find her.
4: Look, I tell you, I take a look around. She is not on this boat.
5: Then I'm not leaving until I find her, that poor child. I've got to find her. Do you understand?
4: Colonel, once you save my life, now I have got to do something for you. Like I say, I have got to get you in the raft. And it is easier if you are unconscious this way. So I get him on the raft. And it is not long before another big boat comes and picks us up.
1: Yeah, I see.
6: How are you doing, George?
4: Huh? Oh, fine. Got the time?
6: Yeah. 3:40.
4: Uh-huh.
6: Anything you want?
4: No, I guess not. Thanks just the same.
6: Yeah. Take it easy.
4: That guard is a real nice guy.
2: There was another one who was not so nice. Probably because I take $2 away from him, a two-handed pinochle.
1: Yeah, but George...
2: Huh?
1: You say you do a great public service, and you wish me to tell people about it. However, I cannot tell people what it is unless you tell me.
2: Oh, yeah, I am coming to that. First, got a cigarette?
1: Sure. Here.
2: Thanks. Light?
1: Here.
2: You are a nice guy, Broadway. I will be sorry to see you go.
1: Oh, thanks, George.
2: Now, let me see. I am telling you about my great public service. I will get an ashtray. I do not like to get this place dirty.
1: Well, George walks to get an ashtray, and when he gets it, he comes back and gives me the payoff of the story, which I will tell you in a minute.

0: Like I am saying, George gets the ashtray, comes back, and sits down. For a minute, he just looks off into space. And then he says,
1: "You know, I am criticized very severely for what I do when I get on that raft."
0: "Oh? And what is it you do, George?"
1: "Well, it is very crowded, so I have got to push away a female character who is trying to get on."
0: "You do what?"
1: "I push this character off, especially when I see she has got a small black mustache."
0: "What are you talking about?"
1: "Well, I do not tell you, and I do not tell the colonel, that when I take a look around, I see Tommaso making this Corradale change clothes with him at the point of a knife, thinking he can get in a boat reserved for women and children."
0: "What? Then the colonel, he shoots..."
1: "Yeah, he shoots Cora. She deserves it, Broadway, because he is a nice old guy, and she does not deserve him."
0: "Does he find it out?"
1: "Yeah. He is now in a place where they keep guys who go off their rockers."
0: "Yeah. But look, George, why do you not tell everybody that it is not a female you push away? That it is this Tommaso? You have still got some hours to clear that up."
1: "Well, I tell you, do I not?"
0: "But I cannot keep you out of the juicer."
1: "Oh, you misunderstand. I am not here for giving Tommaso the heave-ho, although that is the public service I speak about, because I figure he is a menace to the sanctity of the American home."
0: "Well, then
1: what?" "I am here because Lou Adolia forgets to give me my cut. And one night, I push his car over a cliff, and I forget to remove him from Saint."
0: "Yeah. Yeah, I see. Well, I guess I will be going."
1: "Yeah. Thanks for coming, Broadway."
0: "Oh, not at all. Well, George, bon voyage."
1: "Thanks. The same to you. And many of them."
2: And so ends the famous Damon Runyon story, Cemetery Bait. Listen in again next week for... The Damon Runyon Theater.

0: The Damon Runyon Theater with John Brown as Broadway is directed by Richard Sandville, and the story is adapted for radio by Russell Hughes. Vern Carstensen is in charge of production. This is a Mayfair production.
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0: have gun, will travel. Starring Mr. John Daner as Paladin. San Francisco, 1875. The Carlton Hotel, headquarters of a man called Paladin.
1: I thought you'd never get down, hey boy.
2: Oh, it was a big job, Mr. Paladin.
1: Let's hurry. The stage is ready to leave. The driver promised to wait for me.
2: Why you want so many things in one suitcase? Make my job easier if you take two suitcases.
1: It's easier for me when I only have one bag to carry on a long trip. Oh, give me the bag. I'll take it from here. There's no need for you to get wet. Goodbye, hey boy.
2: Goodbye, Mr. Paladin. Oh, Mr. Paladin.
1: Terrible. Sorry, here, let me help you up. Please, forgive me, please. Are you hurt?
3: My dress. It's soaking.
1: This is terrible.
3: You've ruined my dress.
1: Please, I'll buy you another dress. I'm catching the stage and they're ready to pull out. I must go, but I'll be back in about 10 days. I'll take care of it then. I'll buy you another dress. Here's my card. I'm registered at the hotel.
3: Have gun, will travel. Wire Paladin, San Francisco.
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1: I looked forward to this trip to North Fork. Not because of the job there, which turned out to be routine, uneventful, but because it would give me the opportunity to visit some old friends of mine in Three Winds on my way home. Sheriff Barry Deaver and his wife. The 20-mile ride from North Fork through sand dunes, buttes, and low hills led me to an unusually quiet Three Winds. The one saloon in town was quiet, too.
4: What'll it be, mister?
1: Whiskey.
4: If you're going to be in town for a while, you better check that gun in with the sheriff.
1: Is it against the law to wear a gun in Three Winds?
4: It sure is. Sheriff Deaver's the only one who can carry a firearm in this town. Hmm.
1: Sheriff Deaver has changed his laws since I was here last. Something new?
4: 6 months new.
1: Well, I'm on my way over to Deaver's office. I'll turn it in then if need be. He's a friend of mine.
4: Yeah? You from Philadelphia?
1: No. California.
4: I didn't think you looked like an Easterner. I thought the only friends Owen Deaver had left lived in Philadelphia.
1: Owen? No, I'm a friend of Owen's father.
4: Didn't you hear? Old Barry's dead.
1: You dead? Barry Deaver?
4: Yeah, last fall. Bad of consumption. Owen came back from law school in Philadelphia and took over his shop. Uh-oh. There's going to be trouble for sure.
1: Why, it's just a couple of raunchy cowboys.
4: Yeah, but Deaver will arrest them. He don't allow no shooting in town.
5: Well, look at here, French. One customer in this saloon on a Saturday afternoon.
6: Hey, what time do the girls come in, Whiskey Man?
4: No girls allowed in this saloon.
6: No girls?
4: City law.
6: Didn't know we was in a city. Only seen one saloon. Takes two to make a city.

0: don't it?
1: Don't matter, French. We'll go up to North Fork. Plenty of girls up there.
2: Now, we got to have a drink first. Bring us two bottles. One for me and one for Mason here.
3: You can't sell it by the bottle. Only four drinks to a customer. It's the law.
1: What kind of law are you talking about?
4: My law. The law of three winds.
2: Well, I didn't know this town was big enough to have a sheriff.
4: The law says four drinks to a person is the quota for a day. Same law says all guns must be turned into my office when you arrive in Three Winds.
2: Now, what is
4: that? I'll give them back to you when you leave.
3: Don't you think you ought to let law-abiding people keep their guns to defend themselves with?
4: I defend law-abiding people in this town. They don't have to carry guns.
3: As long as we get them back, I'll go along with your ordinance, Sheriff.
4: Lay it on the table. All right, you men, I'm waiting.
2: Mason?
1: Do what he says.
2: Yeah. There ain't no use arguing with a load of turkey shot.
4: They'll be at my office when you leave town.
3: Watch it, Sheriff.
1: My head. Just shot my head.
2: Whose side are you on, anyway?
3: You can lock him up, Sheriff. He just tried to throw a knife in your back.
1: You ruined my head.
4: Thanks for saving my life. But I'll have to take you in, too.
3: For what?
4: For concealing that derringer, you should have turned it in with the other gun. Hand it over.
3: Look, if I hadn't kept the derringer, you would have been killed.
4: The law still stands. You'll spend a week in jail.
1: What about me? What about my hand?
4: You'll live, but you'll be in lockup till the judge comes through here. Then you'll be tried for attempted murder.
2: You taking me to jail, too?
4: No. You'll get out of town. If I ever see you back here again, I'll put you in jail for a year for trespassing. This town's out of limits to you because you've been associated with a murderer.
2: Well, now, ain't you tall? That shotgun sure makes you something I never heard of before.
4: Get out of here.
2: I'm going. But I'll see you again, mister.
3: What kind of rules are you laying down in this town, Deaver?
4: Rules that respectful citizens expect from their sheriff.
3: Well, don't you know if you disarm everyone who comes to Three Winds, you're waving a red flag in front of every gunfighter who thinks he's bigger than the law?
4: As long as I'm sheriff, there's no one bigger than the law in Three Winds. Let's go.

When friends drop in, let your hospitality show you're sociable in the modern manner. Pepsi, you know, is the favorite of the smart and young at heart.

0: Have you tried a Pepsi lately?
1: All right. Get in there.
2: Deaver, you better get some bandages for this man's hand.
3: I need a doctor. That's what I need. Or does the law allow a prisoner to have a doctor?
1: We'll get you fixed up. Ma!
4: Got a couple of new prisoners. One of them needs a doctor.
3: You're a fool. A two-headed fool. Shooting that knife out of my hand. You got your brains and your feet. I'll never forget what you did, mister. We could have both been free if you hadn't butted in.
2: You talk too much, Enfield.
3: How do you know my name?
2: Didn't take much to figure you're one of the Enfield brothers and that the kid named French is a member of your gang.
3: Well, we must be getting famous when tin horns like you know who we are. Well, I'll tell you something. It's going to be mighty miserable for you when my brothers come back to get me out of here. You'll wish you'd never heard of the Enfield gang.
5: Oh, and I don't know why you have to arrest every stranger who walks into this town. If I ain't nursing, I'm cooking, and if I... Paladin!
2: Hello, Ma.
5: Paladin, bless the stars in heaven. It's good to see you.
2: It's good to see you, too,
5: well,
2: Ma.
5: How long's it been? A year? A year and a half?
2: Oh, no, almost two now.
5: Oh, and you never met Paladin, did you?
1: No.
5: You was away in school, then, son. He helped your pa round up the orneriest, wildest bunch of gunfighters you ever seen. It was the Barton brothers, wasn't it, Paladin?
2: That's right.
5: Well, what brings you back to Three Wind? Paladin, what are you doing behind those bars? Oh, and how come Paladin's in jail?
1: Well, Ma,
5: Did you arrest him, Owen Deaver?
1: Yes, I did.
5: Well, you just get him out of there right this minute, do you hear?
1: I can't do that. He violated the law.
5: Violated the law? Now, just who do you think you are arresting a man like this? Now, turn him loose. Turn Paladin loose, or so help me, I'll take a paddle and beat you to a blister.
2: That's all right, Ma.
5: Well, it ain't all right, neither.
2: Now that Owen knows that I'm a friend of the family, he and I can talk this out.
1: We can talk as much as you like, Paladin, but you're going to stay in jail for a week. It's the law.
5: For a week? For what?
1: For concealing a firearm and not turning it in.
5: There you go again, with another one of your stupid ordinances. Now, what's going to come of all your foolishness, Owen?
1: The law is the...
5: The law is the law. Listen to him, Paladin. We let him go to Philadelphia to study, and what does he bring back? Five books, that's all. Those five books over there on his desk. The Municipal Code of Philadelphia. And he's been beating the town over the head with them ever since he come back. The ranch hands won't come into town anymore because he won't even let them spit in the street. Why, it's come to the place where nobody's even got any respect for the name of Deaver.
2: Ma, I don't hold any offense against him. If this is the law of Three Winds, I want to abide by it. We'll talk it out later. Now, you give me those bandages, and I'll take care of this man's hand for you.
5: Yeah, all right. I guess there ain't no use arguing with you. Or with Owen either, for that matter.
2: He's a man of principle and strong will. I'd say he takes after his ma.
5: Ah, go on with your foolishness. I'm going to start your supper.
2: There goes a fine woman, Owen. You ought to be proud of her.
1: I am. She doesn't realize the ways of the old frontier towns are gone.
2: Are they?
3: You're going to stand there and talk all day. My hand ain't getting any better.
2: Owen, have you heard of the Enfield gang?
1: Enfields? Yeah, I got a circular on him just the other day. It's in my desk somewhere.
2: This man is Mason Enfield. His partner in the saloon was another member of the gang, the one they call French.
1: Are you sure?
3: He's lying, Sheriff. Never even heard of the Enfield gang.
1: I'll see if I can find the circular.
2: Now, here's the bandage. Hold out your hand now. Let's see what we can do.
3: Thanks, Rabbit Head. It's a good thing my left hand's in good shape.
2: Why,
6: all
2: you...
6: All right, come on, hold it, you... What's the matter, Paladin? Why did you hit him?
2: Because he tried to hit me. Guess he didn't want me to tell you who he was.
1: You are right. His picture's here on the circular with the others. And here's the one that was in the saloon with him, French.
2: Well, French will bring the others back here to get Mason out. Three more of them, Owen. And they'll shoot this town up and drag the jail down the middle of the street. You're going to need help. Let me out of here.
1: No.
2: Owen, I helped your father once. You and I could nail the Enfield gang.
1: I won't let you out, Paladin. Now round up a few deputies. We'll be ready for the Enfields when they get here.
2: I hope you are, Owen, because there's a lot that could go wrong.
7: Yeah. There goes a treasure car. There goes another. And another. 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
2: Owen Deaver, stubborn when it came to upholding his new laws, was inherently a kind-hearted man. He was considerate enough to move me to another cell, which allowed me a decent night's sleep away from Mason Enfield. Next morning, Ma Deaver let me out to have breakfast with her in the kitchen. Owen was out trying to round up some deputies.
5: Paladin, what am I going to do about Owen and his crazy books?
2: He's still young. He'll learn in time, if he doesn't get killed first.
5: You think they'll come, the Enfields?
2: They'll come.
5: Well, Owen knows how to fight. Mr. Deaver taught him. How to shoot a gun, use his fists, everything. He can hold his own when it comes to fighting. But he never learned the good judgment his father had.
2: He's a rare youngster who learns wisdom from his parents. It usually comes self-taught through experience.
5: Did you have any luck, Owen?
1: No, Vala. What are you doing out of your cell, Paladin?
5: I let him out.
1: He's under arrest. Don't you ever let him out again.
5: What'll you do? Arrest me?
1: Get back inside, Paladin.
2: All right, Owen.
5: Instead of putting him back in jail, why don't you deputize him? He's a friend.
1: He's also a prisoner. Get in there.
5: Owen, when your father ran this office, he wasn't afraid to take advice. Not even from a woman.
1: I'm not Pa. I don't try to be.
5: You couldn't be. He was respected and well-liked.
1: Well, why shouldn't he be well-liked? He never stepped on anyone's toes.
5: He didn't have to. And he didn't need these five books to tell him what was right or wrong.
2: She's right, Owen.
1: Now, don't you start in on me, Paladin. What's the matter with everyone? Why can't they understand what I'm trying to do here?
2: What made you choose the Philadelphia ordinances for Three Winds?
1: Because they're good ones. I like living in a city guided by laws like these.
2: But this isn't Philadelphia. There's no mayor here, no town council. All you have is a sheriff and a judge who comes through once a month. It's the sheriff who must decide what's right and what's best for his town.
1: Yeah, and if the sheriff gets up on the wrong side of the bed one morning, everything's a crime that day. But if he wakes up feeling good, nothing's illegal. That's why we've got to have a legal written code to live by.
2: I'm not arguing against that principle, but don't you think that you should write your own code? One that fits your town?
5: Owen, they're out there.
1: Who's out there?
5: The Enfields, out front. I saw them through the curtains. Two men are behind a wagon across the street, and the other one's at the side of the house.
2: They're waiting for you to come out the front door.
1: I'll go out the back door and around the side.
2: You won't have a chance against three killers. Let me go with you.
1: No.
2: Ma, get my gun and go with him. Go ahead. You know how to pull a trigger.
1: You want to get her killed?
5: Well, I'm not going to stand by and let them come in here and shoot us after you get killed.
1: There's nothing you can do.
5: I can draw their fire, give you a better chance.
1: But they'll kill you, don't you understand?
2: Who's going with you, Owen, your mother or me?
1: All right, Paladin, you win.
2: Get my gun, Ma.
5: Sure.
2: Owen, there's a flat roof over the jail. Is there any way we can get up on top without making too much noise?
1: Yeah, through the kitchen. There's a ladder just outside the back door.
5: Here's your gun.
2: Thanks, Ma. Let's go.

0: There's another one out there.
1: Yeah. Yeah, either that or the man on the side of the building came around back.
0: What'll we do?
1: Go up to the front window and open fire on the two up on the wagon. I'll try to get this man back here.
0: How?
1: I'll stay down on the floor and open the door to draw his fire. Now go on, hurry.
0: All right.
2: Did you kill him?
1: Yeah. Yeah, he made a good target standing up in the rain barrel. If you'd have crouched behind it.
3: You think these two by the wagon are the only ones left?
1: Uh-huh. Now, you take anything on the right.
3: Uh-huh.
1: I'll take the left. As soon as one of them raises up to shoot... You got him. You know how to use a rifle.
3: I had a good teacher. Oh, there goes the other.
1: He's down. Come on.
3: Both of them are dead. You're pretty good with a six-gun.
1: I had some experience with the same teacher you did.
3: My pa was a man you could learn a lot from.
1: Yeah. I remember something else I learned from him the last time I was here. It was something he said.
3: What was that?
1: That one man doesn't have the right to say what's good for all men. The lawman doesn't try to dictate the will of the people. He reflects it.
3: Paladin, you know anyone might be interested in buying some books?
1: Oh, I wouldn't sell those books, Owen. Just put them away for a while. Who knows, someday, Three Winds might have a mayor, town council, or even sidewalks.
3: Yeah, maybe so.
1: Come on, we got to dig some graves.

0: Oh, Mr. Paladin.
1: Hey, boy.
0: Oh, I knew you'd come in on the stage tonight. I make bet on it.
1: Well, don't ever make bets on when I'll be returning to the Carlton. Let's get my luggage up to the room, will you, please?
0: Oh, yes, sir. I know when you come back this time. It's in the air. Hmm.
1: What's in the air?
0: Rain. It rains when you leave, and when it rains again, I know you come back. Oh, this time.
1: What about the young lady? The one I accidentally knocked down when I left?
0: Oh, you make a very big splash.
1: Oh?
0: She's the one I make bet with on your returning.
1: Oh, then she's still here. Did she order a new dress?
0: No, not yet. She waited for you. She said she'll ask you to go shopping with her.
1: If I remember, she was the most attractive young lady.
0: Most attractive.
1: Why don't you make arrangements for this evening, hey boy?
0: To go shopping?
1: Of course. But be sure we start in the lounge at 7 with cocktails.
0: Yes, sir, Mr. Paladin.
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2: Groucho, I have Margot Durst and Ed Gardner waiting to talk to you. 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
3: Welcome to You Bet Your Life. 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Margot Durst and Ed Gardner, eh? Are you the Ed Gardner from Duffy's Tavern?
7: No, I'm the Ed Gardner from Long Beach, Groucho.
3: Are you married or single? In other words, are you batching it or botching it?
7: No, I'm married.
3: In other words, you're botching it.
7: I'm married.
3: Are you happily botched?
7: Happily married.
3: Why should you be different from...
7: Well, you know, Groucho, I have a very beautiful wife, a charming wife, a good cook, and she's just tops.
3: Mm-hmm. Sounds like an angel. Now, where'd you meet this saintly girl?
7: Well, I met her in a bar on Oliveira Street.
3: You said the secret word, which is bar, which is street. So you win $50, Skinny, and you win $50. Huh? You say you met her in a bar? For an angel, she was flying pretty low, wasn't she? Now, your name is Margot Durst.
8: Yes,
3: is that the way you Durst? Are you married?
8: Yes.
3: Good, good. How'd you meet your husband?
8: Which one?
3: I'm not fussy. Let's start with number one. How'd you meet him? In a bar on Alvera Street?
8: No, I ran a restaurant in Washington, Iowa, and he came in and ordered a 5-cent ice cream cone.
3: A 5-cent ice cream cone?
8: Yeah.
3: This must have been around 1840, wasn't it? He ordered a nickel ice cream cone and wound up with you, huh?
8: Yeah.
3: You're certain you can't get that much for a nickel anymore. Well, how about Exhibit B? How'd you meet him?
8: Well, he came in the same restaurant and ordered a dish of ice cream.
3: There must be something about your ice cream that drives men mad. With desire, I mean. For ice cream. Yes. Is there a third husband?
8: No, that's enough.
3: Ran out of ice cream, huh?
8: Yeah.
3: What does your husband do for a living?
8: He works at a chicken ranch.
3: What does he do on the chicken ranch?
8: Everything.
3: Well, will you call me the next time he lays an egg?
8: No, I don't mean that. I mean that he feed the chickens and...
3: Well, you're a charming and fascinating couple, and I've grown very fond of both of you. Let's see how much you two can win in the quiz. George, suppose you tell them how to play this, huh? What category did they select, George?
6: Well, Groucho, they selected geographical name changes, right?
3: Okay, now you explain to them how they play the game.
6: The $100 questions are fairly easy, the $200 are a little harder, and the $300 are pretty tough questions. Now, the answer for you people is to get four questions and get a total of $500. If you do, you have a chance to run your total up at the end of the show to even $10,000. If you get $500 while you're out here now out of four questions.
8: Well,
6: right?
3: Yes.
8: Mm-hmm. Number one.
6: Yeah. All right, you can take a $100 question first, all right?
8: Mm-hmm.
3: What is the modern name for Constantinople?
8: Istanbul.
3: Well, that's close enough. It's Istanbul.
6: And you have one.
3: You only
6: right?
3: get $75 because you left out two left.
6: No, actually, you get $100, and the object, of course, is to get $500. Which category do you want now? Twos or threes?
8: I'll take in between.
6: A two.
3: That's Mrs. In Between. What country was once called Hindustan? You're getting pretty chummy, huh?
8: India.
3: India is right.
6: And you now have $300. 200 more to go to get the 500 to get the chance for 10,000.
3: This is the 300 thing, yeah.
6: If you get this one, this will do it. You'll have a total of 600.
3: The former kingdom of Lombardy is part of what modern country?
8: Italy.
3: Italy is right. Say, you're the smartest chicken fan here.
6: You now have $600 and one more chance. Of course, this
3: you can run it
6: this
3: up
6: money's
3: by
6: all
3: you.
6: Yours now.
8: Well, any of them in there?
3: Yes.
6: Take anyone? Three,
3: yeah.
6: Two, or one? $200? All right.
3: Helvetia was the former name of what small country?
8: Ouch.
3: Ouch. Ouch. I never heard of that country. That isn't what it says here.
8: Excuse me, repeat that, will you?
3: Helvetia, H-E-L-V-E-T-I-A, was the former name for what small country? That's not the name either. No, it's Switzerland.
6: Well, you're still all right. You earned $600, so we'll see you at the end of the show where you have a chance to run your total earnings up to $2,000, $5,000, or $10,000.
3: Out of it. Out of it.
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0: You're a letter bug.
1: I'm Bill Holden, folks, and what I have to say is aimed at me as much as you. We live in a beautiful area, and it's up to us to keep it that way. Keep it clean. 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
1: Groucho, I'd like you to meet Jackie Joseph and Pat Fiennes. They're standing by right at this moment. So, folks, come in, please, and meet Groucho Marx.
2: Welcome to your bet. The season's on. Welcome to your bet your life. Say the secret word, and you'll divide an extra $100. Now, is Jackie really your first name?
3: No, Jackie is my middle name.
2: Jackie is your name, though, huh?
3: Yes, Jackie's my middle name, but my first name is Sammy.
2: Sammy. I'm glad to hear it. And what is your last name, Fred?
3: Joseph.
2: You've got three boys' names, huh?
3: Yeah.
2: Jackie, Sammy, and Joseph, huh?
3: Everyone says I sound like the Marx Brothers.
2: Well, you certainly don't look like them. Well, with a boy's name like Sammy, doesn't it ever get confusing?
3: Oh, very confusing. When I graduated school, all my girlfriends got letters like, come be a dental assistant or learn to be a secretary. And I got notices saying, the Coast Guard needs you.
2: Well, kid, if you ever joined the Coast Guard, the coast would be safe, but I doubt if you'd be. Where are you from, Jack?
3: I'm a native of Los Angeles, born in the county hospital. That's about as native as you can get.
2: Yes, I would imagine that. Well, why were you born there?
3: Well, my mother was there, and so I thought it would be convenient.
2: When were you born?
3: Well, I was born on Election Day, the day Prohibition was repealed.
2: They repealed Prohibition? When did they do that?
3: Quite a bit ago,
2: Well, this certainly comes as a surprise to me. I guess now I can let all that beer out of the bathtub and start bathing again. I'll get back to you, Sammy. In the meantime, try not to get drafted into the Navy.
3: Okay.
2: Your name is Patrick Tynes, huh?
4: Tynes, that's
2: Tynes.
4: Right.
2: What kind of name is that, Tynes?
4: That's Irish.
2: Are you from Ireland?
4: No.
2: Are you from
4: Dixie?
2: My
4: mother and dad come from Ireland. My dad is from Kerry County, and my mother is from County Cork.
2: From Kerry County? Is that anywhere?
4: Kerry, yeah.
2: Is that anywhere near Kerry Nation? Do you know Kerry Nation?
3: Oh, it's a wonderful place.
2: She is young, isn't she? Pat, you're a pretty healthy looking lad. Now, where do you get this vitality?
4: Well, Groucho, I walk for my health.
2: Mm-hmm. You know, a lot of people walk, but that doesn't mean they're healthy. Usually it means the finance company took their automobile away. In what way are you different from everybody else who walks? You walk faster?
4: No, Groucho. I walked across this United States 17 times.
2: 17 times?
4: That's right.
2: How old are you?
4: Well, I was 75 the 21st day of February.
2: 75 and you've walked 17 times across the country? Well, you're a very vigorous man, Pat. Are you retired, Pat?
4: No, I'm with the Navy.
2: What ship are you on, the Monitor or the Mariner?
4: No, I'm not on a board of ship, Groucho. I'm in civilian personnel out at North Island. I'm in the electrical department.
2: Oh. Now, Jackie, let's get back to you, and it's about time, don't you think so?
3: Thank you.
2: Are you married?
3: No.
2: What kind of a man are you looking for?
3: My mother wants me to look for a nice, rich man.
2: Your mother wants you to look for a nice rich man.
3: Mm-hmm.
2: Huh? Why must this fellow be rich?
3: Because mother would like that.
2: Well, tell your mother to get her own husband. Now, Jackie, if you don't have a husband, who do you argue with? Who do you talk to on those lonely, long winter nights?
3: Well, we've got three dogs and a grouch full of chinchillas.
2: You have a grouch full of chinchillas? What's a grouch? Outside of me.
3: It's a place where you put cars.
2: Oh, you mean garage?
3: A garage.
2: Oh. Well, why do you raise chinchillas? Is there some reason for that?
3: Well, it's a very profitable business.
2: It is? Have you made money with them?
3: No.
2: No.
3: But it's not because of that. They're very cheap to raise, and they're very expensive. You could sell them for $1,850 if you have a good pair. But my mother has become very attached to all of them, and they're all her personal friends. And she just couldn't think of selling.
2: Doesn't your mother have any friends besides the chinchillas?
3: Well, we have little names for them all, and
2: you name them?
3: Well, we name them according to their personality. Like we have Jovial or the Stranger or the the monster. Giant. We have a monster. Mm. We have a Groucho. No offense.
2: You have a Groucho? That's the monster?
3: Huh? No, it's another one. We have one called Shaky. It has sort of a chinchilla trouble that it falls over on its side all the time and can't move around too fast.
2: Oh, that describes me pretty accurately.
3: We have a little trouble sometimes, like with Shaky. Every time we would mate him, the female would run away from him before he could even get to her. So we found a chinchilla called Nanny One Eye, who cannot see too well. And we put it in the
2: cage. Is this an elderly chinchilla?
3: She got her day, yes.
2: Yeah. Why don't you get him some bifocals?
3: Anyway, we made it Shaky and Nanny One Eye. And by the time Shaky got up to Nanny One Eye, she didn't even see him coming. So they turned out to be a wonderful family, and they have beautiful children.
2: Well, it's certainly, I'm glad to know what goes on behind the scenes in the chinchilla world. Now, Jackie, if I ever fork over $25,000 for a chinchilla coat, I'll keep a sharp lookout for Shaky, One Eye, and what was the other one?
3: Groucho.
2: Yeah. Yeah. Well, I hate to break this up. You're real charming, both of you. The time has come for you to win some money now. George, tell them how we play this game.
1: Well, as you can see, we've got a new game going here. Each of the sections is filled with questions. You get a chance at four questions, and the object is to answer...
2: To win $500.
1: Yes.
2: And you can win more than $500, but if you win $500, you get a chance at the wheel later. Then you get a chance at $5,000 or even $10,000.
1: Exactly what I was going to say.
2: Yes.
3: Thank you.
1: And more.
2: The words right out of my mouth. Huh?
1: In other words, the important thing is you get four chances to make at least $500. You can pick from any place in here you want. And this one's for two, right?
2: This is for two. Oh. Did you pick this category, didn't
3: yes.
2: you? Nice three rhymes. What shall we give little Tommy Tucker for supper?
3: A pie?
2: Well, you could, but that's not the answer. The answer is white bread and butter.
1: Well, you're still in the game, of course.
2: No, of course.
1: You still have three more chances to make $500.
2: You can pick a $300 one, a two, or a one.
4: Well,
1: another two?
2: What did the three wise men of Gotham use for a ship?
3: I didn't even know there were three wise men in Gotham.
2: Well, you've been playing around with chinchillas. You don't know much of anything. Well, it was a bowl. B-O-W-L. All right, now...
1: Well, there are two more chances to make $500. It can be done.
2: Yeah, now if you take a two and a three and you win them both, you'd have $500.
1: That's the way
2: to go. Live dangerously, Sammy, Patty, Jackie. $300. On the first day of Christmas, what did my true love send me?
3: A partridge in a pear tree.
2: That's right.
1: And you've got $300.
3: Oh.
1: I remember that.
2: Now, you can't lose this money. That you have. That's
1: yours. Yeah, $300 is yours. Now, if you make it $500, this is your last question, by the way.
4: Come on, Jackie. You're lucky. Go ahead and take it.
1: All right. This will put you in a chance for the $10,000 at the end. And this one's for two, right?
2: This is for two. Oh. Don't you think Jackie's cute?
1: I certainly do. My wife isn't here tonight.
2: You didn't tell me I was cute.
3: Everyone knows that.
2: Oh, what a shifty babe this is. He hasn't been around with chinchillas all the time. Now this, for $200, what did the pieman say to Simple Simon?
3: Can I just recite it?
2: Yes,
3: Simple
2: you can.
3: Simple Simon met a pieman going to the fair. Said Simple Simon to the pieman, let me taste your ware. Said the pieman to Simple Simon.
2: Da-da-da-da-da.
3: Simple Simon met a pieman going to the fair. Said Simple Simon to the pieman, let me taste your ware. Help me. Says the pieman to Simple Simon, I'm afraid I haven't any.
2: Well, we gave you a long chance only because you were so cute. But show me first your penny was the line.
3: Oh, the pieman I knew said you didn't have any.
2: Yes, well, you've been... You've been in that garage too long.
1: Well, you wind up with
2: $300. That isn't too bad.
1: No.
3: That's very good.
2: Well, thanks, Sammy,
3: Thank
2: Jackie,
3: you,
2: and
3: Josh.
2: Patty. You leave me here with more money than you came in, and okay. That isn't too bad, and thanks.
1: We'll see if our first couple can bring their winnings up to $10,000 in just a moment.
0: The years of brutal struggle had ended, and Jim Case had emerged victorious from his battle with the world at large. But the victory was a hollow one, for he found himself wealthy and successful, but an outsider in his own home, a stranger in his wife's heart. This is Ed Herlihy, your host on My True Story. Tomorrow, you'll hear the drama of a man who spent his life in fanatical pursuit of success, and who found at the end of the race that he had left everything really worthwhile behind. 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My True Story brings you a complete hour-long drama every weekday on NBC. 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The drama, the music, the news, the rich variety of entertainment and information brought to you over these NBC stations.
1: Groucho, Margot Durst and Ed Gardner earned $600 in the quiz, so they get a chance at the big money, and here they are. You come right back out, please.
2: Congratulations. 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
3: Seven.
2: Seven, that's for $10,000. 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
4: One.
2: Dice. Spin the wheel. Yes. If either of these numbers comes up...

0: gave it a spin, Andy. He could go around the world on this turn.
1: Whoa.
0: Well, your numbers were 1 and 7, and it came up 2, so this question is worth $2,000. The Allied invasion of Normandy in 1944 was one of the biggest news events of all time. I'm sure you've read a lot about it. Now, for $2,000, I want you to tell me the military code name for the actual Normandy operation. There was a special name for this.

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2: Orange.
0: It was Operation Overlord.
1: Oh.
0: I'm sorry you missed it, but you still have... How much did you win?
1: 50 apiece and 600 besides.
0: You won a total of $700. You've each won 350. Well, that's not such a bad night's work, is it? Congratulations and thanks for being with us. You bet your life.
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0: The Adventures of the Saint, starring Vincent Price. The Saint, based on characters created by Leslie Charteris and known to millions from books, magazines, and motion pictures. 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
1: Come in.
2: Hi, Mr. Templeton.
1: Oh, hello, Louie.
2: Where are you?
1: I'm in my room. I'll be ready in a minute.
2: Hey, wait till you see my cat. I gave it a bath for Christmas.
1: Well, congratulations.
2: Yeah. Look, I don't want to rush you, but if you don't hurry, Christmas Eve is going to be already Christmas morning. And what'll all them tots think?
1: Oh, them tots will be singularly fortunate. However, all I have to do now is get my whiskers on. There. How do I look?
2: Mr. Templar, if I didn't know you was Mr. Templar,
1: yes.
2: I wouldn't know who you were.
1: Louis, don't I look like Santa Claus?
2: This may come as a surprise to you, Mr. Templar. Santa Claus is fat.
1: Oh.
2: You're not fat.
1: Oh. Well, hand me that cushion from the couch, huh?
2: Okay. Here.
1: Ah, thank you. Now then. How's that?
2: Now say ho, ho, ho.
1: What for?
2: Santa Claus is always say ho, ho, ho.
1: Oh, I see. Ho, ho, ho.
2: Well, anyway, you look like Santa Claus. Hey, Mr. Templar, whose idea was this?
1: Mrs. Winterbottom's.
2: Oh, the dame who annoys tots on Christmas Eve.
1: Mrs. Winterbottom is a very well-known philanthropist, and every Christmas Eve she collects hundreds of small children and feeds them.
2: Yeah. Who feeds them the rest of the year?
1: Don't be bitter, Louie.
2: Sorry.
1: At least I ought to give the little tots a laugh.
2: Yeah. And I suppose there is something to be said for Mrs. Winterbottom.
1: Don't say it now.
2: Don't worry.
1: There's something to be said for Santa Claus, too. He does go around filling stockings.
2: Yeah, I know a blonde. Shouldn't say that either, huh?
1: No. Someone at the door. Louis, would you mind?
2: No. It's probably one of them tots. Correction. It's a tot 20 years later.
3: Get in.
2: I'm already in.
3: Back up.
2: I'm backing up.
3: Thanks. Now reach, gents.
1: Hey, you know, that gun in her hand looks loaded.
2: Now that you mention...
3: Reach.
1: For what?
3: The chandelier.
1: I can't.
3: Why not?
1: No chandelier.
3: Oh, a wise guy, huh?
1: If you're going to shoot me, I insist on knowing your name.
3: Just call me Sally.
1: Sally. And your last name?
3: Never mind that. How would you like to get plugged in the...
1: Bread basket?
3: Where?
1: Oh, let's pass lightly over that. I wouldn't like to get plugged anywhere.
3: And shut up.
1: All right.
3: Where is it?
1: Right down the hall.
3: Are you trying to be smart?
1: Not especially.
3: So it's going to be like that, huh?
1: Like what?
3: Now you listen to me, Fats Boylan.
2: Huh?
3: You shut up, too.
2: I didn't say anything.
3: Well, shut up anyway.
2: I'm shutting up.
3: What was I saying?
1: You just finished calling me Fats Boylan.
3: That's right.
1: That's wrong. I'm not Fats Boylan.
3: Ha.
1: Well, it helps keep the conversation
3: Look,
1: going.
3: Look, Fats, are you going to stop stalling and hand over the stuff, or will I have to shoot?
1: Since I am not Fats Boylan, and since I have no stuff to hand over, I'm afraid you'll have to shoot.
2: Mr. Templar, that could be fatal.
3: You keep quiet, punk.
2: Who's a punk?
3: You're a punk.
2: Mr. Templar, am I a punk?
1: Well, Sally is just a little confused this evening,
2: confused
1: Louis.
2: Confused or not, she shouldn't call me a...
3: Oh, shut up.
2: Oh. You know, you don't have to start bawling.
3: I am not bawling. I am...
1: You were just about to shoot me.
3: Well, I know, but then you'd bleed.
1: Oh, I'm sorry.
3: I can't stand the sight of blood.
2: Why don't you strangle him?
1: Louis, don't be unkind. It seems to be the doorbell again.
3: No, wait.
1: It's very impolite to keep people waiting.
3: But I must have been followed here.
1: Sally, look, stop illustrating a point with that gun. It might go off.
3: I don't care.
1: But then I'd bleed.
3: But where can I go? I've got to hide.
1: Well, try the kitchen.
3: All right.
1: Oh, come on in. It's open house tonight.
4: Well, well, my old pal, Fats.
1: I am not.
4: Boylan.
1: Although I'm beginning to waver. Perhaps I am. Simon, the split personality. Who are you?
4: Joe Hudson. You remember your old pal, Hudson.
1: Hudson. Well, I must admit you look like a hornet, but your lines aren't as nice. Look, if I'm your old pal, why don't I know you?
4: Oh, that's easy. We never met personally.
1: Well, how else can you meet? Ignore that. But if we haven't met personally or otherwise, how can I be your pal?
4: Oh, I was just being friendly. Besides... Hey, you got something for me.
1: I have?
5: Oh, great little kidder, ain't you, Fats? Ain't he, pal?
2: Now I feel better. I'm a pal, too.
1: Look, I wish I deserved your delighted choice.
5: Look, but just leave me have the stuff, and then I'll get...
1: Stuff again. What stuff?
5: Am I going to have trouble with you?
1: Because the door behind you is open, why don't you use it, huh? In that way, nobody will have any trouble.
5: I'll use it. I'll use it after.
1: After what?
5: Such like that, huh? Ever see one of these before?
1: I'm afraid I'm going to disappoint you, but the answer is yes, I have.
5: Good, good. Then you know how it works. It shoots bullets at guys. Guys who get bullet shot at them have a habit of dying.
1: Really? Well, then perhaps you'd better not shoot that gun at me.
5: I won't. So gimme.
1: So I ain't got. Well, that is, I...
2: That is, you ain't got.
1: Thanks, Louis.
5: Basic, I ain't a patient man. Hand the stuff over, or
1: I don't have any stuff.
5: Or you get shot.
1: I'd bleed.
5: Who cares?
1: I do. I hoped you might. However,
5: this could be a stall. This could be trouble, so you...
2: You can't shoot him.
5: Why not?
2: It's against the law. I read it in the papers. It's against the law?
5: Yeah, yeah, I believe you.
2: Oh, well, so that's okay.
5: Yeah, but I like doing things against the law.
2: Oh, well, you could go to jail.
5: I already been there.
2: Well, for shooting somebody, that they'll hang you or something.
5: If somebody told them.
2: Well, I would.
5: You would, huh?
2: I would.
5: So maybe I'd better shoot you first.
2: Well, I wouldn't want to deprive Mr. Templar of the privilege.
5: Well, Fats, it's your last chance.
1: Oh, not that phrase. Also, I still don't know...
5: So it looks like I'm going to break a law.
6: Hey, who did that?
2: You did, you dope.
6: I did not. This here's a plan. But you won't get away with it.
1: Goodbye, Mr. Hudson.
2: Mr. Templar, who made with the artillery?
1: It must have been Sally. She's in the kitchen.
2: She can stay there.
1: She saved our lives, Louis.
2: Yeah, but maybe by now she's found out she likes to shoot guns.
1: Let's hope not.
3: Hello.
1: It was nice of you to frighten Mr. Hudson off.
3: I did?
1: You did.
3: I didn't hit anybody?
1: No.
3: Oh, I'm so glad.
1: Hey, I've got her.
2: She's out cold.
1: Come on, I'll put her on the couch. Yeah. Come on.
2: It's a little late, but somebody ought to mention she is not a bad-looking dish.
1: You've mentioned it.
2: Looking for smelling salts in her bag?
1: No, identification. Here's a driver's license. Her name is Sally Walters. Address, 49 Arden Drive. Social security card. She's the secretary.
2: That's what I need. Take it back.
1: She's coming, too. Better put the bag back.
2: Yeah, but keep the gun, though. There's still some bullets in it.
1: No. We don't want her to know we went through her bag.
2: We're ashamed of ourselves?
1: We're going to pay her a visit.
2: She ain't home.
1: But she will be after she leaves here, and then perhaps we can find out what keeps the home fires burning.

0: Sally was in kind of a hurry leaving us.
1: So she was.
0: Mr. Templer, don't look right, Santa Claus chasing a blonde.
1: I'm not chasing her.
0: Technicalities will get you no place. Hey, this must be it. 49. What is she a secretary of? The Treasury?
1: I suspect this is where she works, Louis.
0: She works overtime, huh?
1: Yeah, and probably sleeps in. Come on.
0: Yeah. I hope that nobody is peeking because they'll think Santa Claus is off schedule.
1: I think perhaps I can manage without the whiskers.
0: Yeah.
1: Ouch!
0: Now you look like an imposter.
1: Yeah. Would you ring, Louis?
0: Okay. You know, this is the type house I got a feeling Santa Claus would have to use the servants' entrance.
2: Yes.
1: I'm Simon Templer.
2: You are?
1: I am.
2: There's nothing I can do about it.
0: Mr. Templer, all butlers are like him?
1: I doubt it. I think he's been practicing.
2: Haw.
1: Haw.
2: Well, good night, then.
1: I think not.
2: Would you mind removing your shoe from the door?
1: I would.
2: You might at least have shined it.
3: Humphrey, whoever is it at this time of night?
2: No one, madam.
4: Oh, but such an interesting-looking no one. Santa Claus, you've lost your whiskers.
1: I haven't. They're right here in my pocket.
4: How nice.
1: Actually, my name is Simon Templer.
4: I'm Carla Worth.
1: This is Louis.
0: Hi. Oh, I mean...
4: Hi.
0: Be kind to the peasants type.
4: Did you want to see me?
1: Now that I've seen you, yes.
4: Well, come in, then.
1: Thank you.
2: But, madam...
4: Humphrey, go away.
2: Yes, madam.
4: Humphrey's such a problem sometimes. Shall we? Nice?
1: Yeah. Fire in the fireplace, books on the bookshelves, port in that decanter.
4: Yes, would you like some?
1: No, thank you. I just wanted to be sure the accessories were all correct. Someday, maybe I'll find some other wine besides port in the decanter. I dream.
4: Simon, are you the one who found them?
0: It's beginning again.
1: Found what?
4: My jewels, of course.
1: Have they been lost?
4: Simon, they were stolen. You know that, don't you?

0: Simon, are you the one who found them?
1: It's beginning again.
2: Found what?
0: My jewels, of course.
2: Have they been lost?
0: Simon, they were stolen. You know that, don't you?
2: Should I?
0: I've heard of the saint, Simon. I didn't know he was also a Santa Claus.
2: Oh, it's a fleeting impulse. When were your jewels stolen?
0: This afternoon. You see, Claude, my husband, that is, bought me them for Christmas.
3: Santa Claude.
2: Louis.
3: Sorry.
0: We decided to have the party this afternoon. We thought it'd be nice to have a quiet eve, so we did. The jewels were in quite a large box. There were quite a lot of them.
2: And?
0: Claude had hired a Santa Claus, but before the party was over, Santa Claus had disappeared. So had the jewels.
2: Well, there must have been some precautions.
0: Oh, there were several detectives. But the Santa Claus said he was going out to get some air while the party was on. He never came back. But he didn't have the jewels on him. The box was locked, and it was too large for the detectives not to have noticed.
2: I see. The name of the man hired to play Santa Claus was, of course,
4: Fats Borland. And who may you be?
0: Claude, this is Simon Templer.
4: Louis. I know neither of them. Snoops, obviously. Get rid of them.
0: Claude likes to behave as though he were an emperor on occasion.
2: The box wasn't found anywhere in the house?
0: The jewel box, no.
2: The jewels were insured?
4: Naturally. It was none of your affair. I shall speak severely to Humphrey. He should never have let you in.
0: I let them in, darling.
3: So now he's going to speak severely to her?
2: We'll go quietly, except... Mr. Worth, what is Fats Boylan's address?
4: I have no idea. Good night.
0: Good night, Simon, and I'm sorry.
2: So am I.
5: I'll show you out.
2: Thank you.
3: Wow, wow, wow, wow, wow.
2: Pronounced Carla Worth.
3: Yeah. What do we do now, Santa Claus?
2: We get into your nice, clean cab and... Hey, wait a minute, Louie. Now we're going to find out what became of Sally.
6: Simon...
2: Well, good evening, Sally.
6: I overheard. Fat's address is 17 Beale Street.
2: 17 Beale.
6: Yes, I've got to get right back to the house before anybody notices. Goodbye.
3: An awful short visit.
2: But long enough.
3: Now we're going to visit Mr. Boylan?
2: I think so.
3: I hope he ain't so handy with a gun as the rest of his characters.
2: He may be, he may not be.
3: Now I'm all cheered up.
2: But there's one thing I'm sure he isn't.
3: What's that?
2: Fat.

0: Quite a change from the Waits dump. Now this is a dump.
1: Yeah, and Mr. Boylan would seem to be shy.
0: Mr. Templer, you said something about the one thing he wouldn't be was fat. Why, because he was called Fats?
1: Not exactly. Louis, I'm worried.
0: Mm-hmm. Hey, the door was open.
1: Yes.
0: Maybe that means our bird has flown?
1: Maybe. Come on, let's go in.
0: Okay. I ain't usually so poetical, but the light's on.
1: Yes.
0: And the room looks funny. Looks like a hurricane came to stay for dinner.
1: And remained for 6 months.
0: Somebody was looking for a jewel box?
1: And someone obviously didn't find it. The extent of the search indicates that. Nothing was left untouched.
0: It's a funny smell in this room, you know. A couple of funny smells.
1: Yeah. One's perfume and the other...
0: Gunpowder.
1: Huh? Gunpowder.
0: That's why I ain't been looking behind any pieces of furniture.
1: Well, it really wasn't very far to look, Louis.
0: Huh?
1: He's behind the day bed.
0: Fats?
1: Fats, Louis.
0: He ain't doing so good?
1: He's dead. And Louis...
0: Yeah?
1: He wasn't fat.

0: Mr. Templer?
1: Yes, Louis?
0: We're being followed.
1: Since
0: we got out of Boylan's place.
1: Oh, that's interesting. Louis, stop the cab.
0: That'll make it easier for whoever's following us.
1: Exactly what I want.
0: Even on Christmas Eve, this shouldn't happen. Now what?
1: We get out. Don't look behind you. Start walking.
0: Yeah. Here is a nice, lonely street.
1: Mm-hmm.
0: Everybody else is home hanging up stockings. I wouldn't mind hanging up stockings myself. I Who do you think it is?
1: I think it's our friend Hudson.
0: Oh, I just lost 5 pounds. You mean the guy that was chasing Sally, who was all ready to shoot us until she made the explosion?
1: Neat reminder.
0: Oh, you think he wants our money or our life?
1: Possibly.
0: What kind of an answer is that?
1: In here, quickly.
0: Here. Mr. Temple, this here alley is full of garbage cans.
1: It's also dark.
0: You don't have to see garbage cans to know they're around.

0: Oh. Hudson?
1: Yes.
2: Good evening, Hudson.
0: What?
2: Don't turn around. I've got a gun on you.
0: Hey, I don't like it.
2: Louis, take Mr. Hudson's gun away from him.
0: Okay. Got it, Mr. Templer.
2: Good. Aim it at him.
0: Hey, now, wait a minute. You can't shoot me with my own gun.
2: Why not?
0: That ain't tactful.
2: What other gun could I shoot you with?
0: Your own. Hey, you mean you ain't got a... Oh, mister, you are a liar.
2: And on Christmas Eve, too. Hudson, who hired you to follow Sally and me?
0: It was my own idea.
2: Louis, Mr. Hudson isn't being friendly.
3: He ain't, huh?
2: He ain't. Therefore...
0: Hey, you know, don't lose your heads, fellas.
2: We've lost patience with him, Louis.
3: We have?
2: Shoot him, Louis. He's beginning to bore me.
3: He's beginning to... I should shoot him?
2: Yes.
3: Fatal?
2: Fatal.
3: Okay. Except I don't know what my wife and six kids are going to say.
2: You haven't got a wife and six kids.
0: No, wait a minute, please.
2: Louis, we're being cruel, prolonging Mr. Hudson's agony. Put him out of it.
0: Now, wait a minute. I'll...
2: Who hired you?
0: Mrs. Worth. Mrs. Carla Worth.
2: You quite sure?
0: Strike me dead. That is, don't strike me dead. Look, if she didn't, would I say... Why would I say she did?
2: You have a point there. But why should she have wanted you to follow Sally?
0: Well, she had an idea. Her husband and Sally were kind of,
2: decorating their own little tree together.
0: I couldn't put it more tactfully.
2: I see. So if you got enough divorce evidence, Mrs. Worth could hold up her husband for plenty of alimony.
0: No.
2: No?
0: No, Mrs. Worth is the babe with the dough. Mr. Worth is a very well-educated bum.
2: Indeed. It's interesting. Louis, let me have the gun.
3: Wait, I
0: told you the truth.
2: I'm sure you did. No.
3: Mr. Templer, that's gratitude?
2: It's necessity.
3: Oh.
2: We need him out of the way for a little while. He's out of the way. Now, Now we're going to find out who else knew that Fats Boylan was thin.

0: You know, if we visited often enough, I might even get accustomed to this joint.
1: You might also start confusing yourself with Grant. good evening, Humphrey.
2: I'm sorry the family retired for the night.
1: Well, it is late, I know.
2: I wish to retire myself.
1: Why, Humphrey, you don't look 65.
2: Good night, sir.
1: Aren't you going to ask us in?
2: No.
1: Why, Humphrey, I thought you and I were going to sing Christmas carols together.
3: Let go of me.
1: Shut the door, Louis.
0: Okay.
3: I shall complete.
1: All right, but not now.
3: Oh, you...
0: Mr. Templer, going to wear that gun out, hitting people over the head with it.
1: And I couldn't have him warn anyone we're here.
0: Why, we're going to burgle the joint?
1: In a way.
0: Huh?
1: And a kinder description would be search the place, Louis.
0: Oh, for what?
1: Oddly enough, something that can't be seen or touched.
0: Sounds like a ghost.
1: Yes, and in a way it is. The ghost of a murderer.
0: It's the night before Christmas, all right, but a creature is stirring. A couple of creatures. Us.
1: Yeah, we've covered all the rooms on the other landing. Therefore, the bedroom should be here. And therefore, this should be someone's bedroom. Let's go in.
0: We're sleepy?
1: Now, if I can open the door softly enough and look in. Mm-hmm. Moonlight through the window. Yes. The dressing room. Door beyond would be the bedroom proper.
0: Proper is not a word we're in any position to throw around.
1: We'll have to go in to the dressing room. Come on, Louis.
0: Okay.
1: Wait a minute, Louis.
0: Hmm? Mr. Temple, I don't usually take breathing exercises in the middle of the night.
1: Louis.
0: All right. I'm inhaling.
1: Well?
0: Perfume.
1: Mm-hmm. Familiar?
0: I could learn to love it, but no.
1: Mm. Well, then out we go.
0: You didn't care for that perfume?
1: It didn't tell me anything.
0: What do you want perfume should tell you?
1: Who killed Fats Boylan?

0: Another bedroom.
1: We go in?
0: Naturally. For a bachelor, that ain't the word you should have used.
1: I'm beginning to get worried about this. Supposing somebody screams.
0: Pull yourself together, Louis.
1: Okay. After all, like the poet says, strong heart never won fair maiden.
0: You mean faint heart.
1: All right, so for dinner I'll eat dog food.
0: Now. Another dressing room. Well?
1: Hey, Mr. Templer.
0: Yes. The same perfume we noticed.
2: Uh-oh, don't be frightened.
3: Why, Simon, what are you doing in here?
0: Louis and I have been testing perfumes.
3: It's the middle of the night. You awakened me.
0: I'm sorry. I'm even sorrier about something else.
3: What's that?
0: The perfume you use is very distinctive, Sally.
3: Am I supposed to say thanks?
0: No. Because the last place Louis and I noticed it was in Fats Boylan's room. Minutes after he'd been killed.
3: Oh.
0: Not good, Sally.
3: You're making all this up. Or...
0: No. This bottle of perfume will be evidence.
3: But I didn't kill Boylan. You must be joking about that.
0: I don't think a jury would find it funny. You knew about Boylan stealing the jewels. You must have helped him.
3: I didn't.
0: But then you found yourself being trailed by Hudson, who'd been hired by Mrs. Worth. You were afraid he'd discover the connection between you and Boylan. That's why you came to my apartment.
3: No.
0: Oh, yes. You hoped I'd throw Hudson off, perhaps frighten him. In the meanwhile, you could get to Boylan, get the jewels from him.
3: That isn't true.
0: But when you got to Boylan's place, you found him already dead, and the jewels gone.
3: I didn't.
0: It would be much better for you that way.
3: What do you mean?
0: You wouldn't be liable to a first-degree murder charge.
3: But there were detectives here while the party was going on. Boylan couldn't have stolen the jewels. They saw him leave. He didn't have them.
0: He did have them. He was playing Santa Claus, and he was a thin man. Santa Clauses, as Louis pointed out to me earlier tonight, are fat. Therefore, Boylan entered this house wearing padding underneath his costume. He left it with a large jewel box in place of the padding. That's how he did it, Sally.
3: You're smart.
0: You found Boylan. You knew his address. Therefore, you'd hired him in the first place. And therefore, also, a jury would believe you'd killed him unless you tell us who did.
3: Well, all right. I'll tell you...
4: Really, no need, my dear.
3: Oh, Claude.
5: Hey, Mr. Temple, tell him to point the gun someplace else.
0: Mr. Worth, point that gun someplace else.
4: I prefer this direction. You were saying, Mr. Temple, about the jewels?
0: The jewels were insured. Therefore, you, Mr. Worth, arranged to have them stolen.
4: Indeed.
0: In that way, you could retain the jewels, the insurance money as well, and not worry very much whether or not your wife divorced you. Clever.
4: Boylan is dead.
0: How true. You had to see to that, didn't you? Otherwise, he might have blackmailed you for the rest of your life, or for whatever money you got out of the entire crooked deal.
4: I can see two other deaths. Yours, your friend.
0: And Sally? You going to kill her, too?
4: That depends, I should think, on Sally.
3: Claude, I never knew you intended to kill anyone.
4: There's no need to play the engine quite so strenuously, my dear. You were in on most of it.
3: But not murder.
4: I'm afraid Mr. Templer's pessimism is justified. I shall have to include you. But however did you get on to her, Templer?
0: Her perfume. To be precise, this perfume.
5: Well, you got him in the eye.
0: Yeah, I hope this gets him someplace more effective.
5: Mr. Templer, the trail of unconscious bodies you're leaving behind you tonight, if laid end to end...
0: Yes, Louis?
5: ...would look terrible.
6: Simon.
0: Yes, Carla?
6: You've been very sweet. Even without your whiskers, you've been sort of a Santa Claus to me. May I?
0: Oh, with pleasure.
6: Well, I never knew Santa Claus could kiss like that.
0: Santa Claus is no saint.
6: Yes?
0: Oh. Hello, Louis.
5: Mr. Templer, you better put on your whiskers. You've forgotten all about Mrs. Winterbottom?
0: Mrs. Oh, well, the hour is past midnight. The tots have undoubtedly tottered off to bed by now. Louis, you may tell Mrs. Winterbottom...
5: I know. That the saint ain't no Santa Claus.

0: You have been listening to another transcribed adventure of The Saint, the Robin Hood of modern crime. Now, here is our star, Vincent Price.
1: Ladies and gentlemen, all of us who live in the United States are aware of the spiritual values of American life, our factories and machines and luxuries. But there is another side to American life, a side made up of spiritual values. Our country was founded upon faith in God. In the Declaration of Independence, it states that men were endowed by their Creator with certain inalienable rights. Thus, religious faith is part of the very foundation of American democracy, and one of our most precious national heritages is freedom of worship. By exercising this freedom, you and your families can enjoy the spiritual pleasures that come with church or synagogue attendance. Moreover, your religious leaders stand ready to give you their help, whether you need personal or family guidance. And if you suffer the loneliness natural to a newcomer to this country, the churches of your faith will welcome you. We all know that without spiritual values, the other advantages of American life have little meaning. Without faith, the family and the community become unstable. Without faith, the individual denies himself the peace and guidance of religion. The doors of your churches and synagogues are open to you. The freedom to worship as you please is yours. And so America's religious organizations invite you to find yourself through faith and to come to church this week. And may I wish you all a wonderful Christmas and for the world, peace in all the years to come. This is Vincent Price inviting you to join us again next week at this same time for another exciting adventure of The Saint. Good night.

0: This Adventure of the Saint was written by Louis Vittes. Our cast included Mary Shipp as Sally and Betty Lou Gerson as Carla. High Everback was Hudson, Ted Osborne, Claude. The butler, Stanley Farrar. Louis is played by Larry Dotkin. 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Vincent Price is soon to be seen co-starring in RKO's production of His Kind of Woman. All you Saint fans will be glad to know that the Saint comic books are on sale at all newsstands. Your announcer, Don Stanley. Three chimes mean good times on NBC. 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

0: All aboard for the transcribed premiere production, The Cruise of the Paul Parrot, that thrilling, exciting story of the sea and the adventurous days of whaling. Well, now we find Johnny Robbins and Sue Grange almost at the heart of the mystery that surrounds the cruise of the Paul Parrot. Johnny and Sue hid in the hold of the Paul Parrot and saw the Spaniard Alteste come out of the secret compartment in the hull and lay a plot with Red Mulhooly. And this plot is for mutiny. Johnny and Sue immediately rushed back on deck and told their discovery to old Dickon and to First Mate George Wainwright. All four of them went down to the hold, found the secret panel, and entered the hidden room. They came to a passage leading to a door which was slightly open. Looking in, they saw it led to Grange's cabin. And in the cabin, talking to Mr. Grange, was none other than Alteste himself. We take up our story just now where we left off in our last adventure, as Johnny and Sue, Dickon and Wainwright, hidden in the wall, listened to the conversation in the cabin.
1: But, Sue, how can your brother be talking to Alteste?
2: I don't know.
3: Blow me down. I don't like to say it, Miss Sue, but I've been suspecting that your brother has had something up his sleeve since before the Paul Parrot weighed anchor. But I never guessed he could be in anything with Alteste.
2: Oh, I can't believe he's working with that wicked Spaniard. There must be some other reason.
4: Strike me canvas. If Captain Dalton was only here, he'd know what to do.
3: To my way of thinking, the best thing to do is listen and find out what we may.
4: Shiver me timbers. Still that noise, you lubber. You want us to be found here? I should never have brought the bloomin' bird up this passageway.
1: They're talking louder. Listen.
5: My dear Mr. Grange, be sensible. I know as much about this treasure as you do. Why not let us be partners instead of enemies?
6: Listen to me, you blackguard. I won't be a partner with you in any kind of venture. One of us is suddenly going to disappear from this ship, and it isn't going to be me.
5: Very strong words, Senor Grange. Take care that you are not too sure of yourself.
6: Of all the colossal insolence. I never heard of a man playing a lone hand who tries to bargain with someone who has an entire crew on his side. Do you realize that all I have to do is summon the crew and have you thrown in irons? Or perhaps overboard?
5: I always play a lone hand, Senor Grange. But it is a very heavy hand.
6: Now look here, before I turn you over to the captain...
5: If you do, which I doubt...
6: Well, never mind that. But first tell me... How did you come to find out so much about my plans, and how did you get aboard this ship?
5: I have plenty of time, Senor Grange. I shall be glad to explain at length. 6 years ago, I sailed as a seaman aboard this very ship, the Paul Parrot. That is why I know so much about her. It was then, 6 years ago, that I discovered that secret compartment down in the hold.
3: Avast! That's where shipkeeper Breckenridge remembers seeing the Swab Hull wager when he was aboard this ship 6 years ago.
1: And that's the reason Mr. Breckenridge was hit in the head with that belaying pin, when he remembered and started to tell Captain Dalton about it.
3: Aye, lad, you're right. Red Mulhooly overheard him and threw that pin when he thought his boss was going to be revealed.
1: Shh! Listen.
6: But that doesn't explain how you found out my plan.
5: You are correct again, Senor Grange. Let us start at the beginning. 20 years ago, two sailors and a merchantman were let off on a small island in the South Seas to get water for their ship. While there... They found outcroppings of a very valuable mineral, and they decided to keep the secret to themselves until they had enough of the money to fit out a ship of their own to go back to the island and mine the mineral.
6: What do you know about these two men?
5: Those two men were Ezekiel Kipp and Jonathan Robbins.
1: That was my father.
3: Blow me down. So that's why he didn't want you to sail with us on this cruise, lad. Listen.
5: Those two men drew up a map of the island. And that map is now in your possession.
6: And there it will remain, blast you.
2: Johnny, that's the map I saw Brother Ezra reading.
4: Avast, lad. Then half of our rich mineral discovery belongs to you, Johnny.
3: It's all clearing up. I see what's behind this mysterious cruise now.
5: Well, these two men, Kipp and Robbins, sailed together for 2 more years. And then Kipp ran off with the map, leaving Robbins, out in the cold. But Robbins is still living... And rightfully, he owns half of that map.
6: I know nothing of that. I bought the map for $500 from Ezekiel Kipp 2 years ago. And now it's mine. All mine, you hear?
5: If you know nothing about Jonathan Robbins, how is it you have his son on board this ship as cabin boy?
6: Oh, you know that too, do you? Confound you. That was none of my doing. You were the one who brought him aboard. I wanted to send him back when I found out who he was, but I changed my mind when I realized he obviously knew nothing about it. Besides, it might have attracted attention to the real purpose of this cruise.
5: Aha, you admit it. You do know about Robin's right to share the treasure, and you wanted to cut his son out of it. I knew that. And that is why, if you wish to play safe, you will let me in on this. Or else, I will tell the navigation authorities about your foul play. And, Senor Grange, you may have some difficulty when you return to port.
6: You'll never get to tell that information, Alteste.
5: I'm afraid I shall. But if you share in this with me, and I do not even ask half, the world will never know how badly the poor little lad has been cheated.
6: You can't bluff me, Alteste. But look here. How did you find out about these two men and their map? Ezekiel Kipp and Jonathan Robbins.
5: 2 years ago, you bought from Ezekiel Kipp the map which he had stolen from his partner, Robbins. Last year, Kipp died in a sailor's home in Gloucester. I was at his deathbed. I had known him for a long time. Before he died, he told me the whole story.
6: And you, you blackguard, decided you'd get the map for yourself,
5: why
6: eh?
5: Why not, senor? Why not? In this life, it is to get the biggest fish you can catch. And it matters not how you catch it. Then, you see, I procured two men to help me out. A Mexican with one leg named Pancho and a seaman named Red Mulhooly.
3: Blow me down. See, I told you they were working together from the beginning. I'll test you in this Red Mulhooly.
1: Listen.
6: So that red-headed seaman was your man, and you managed to get him aboard here.
5: I see, senor. The Mexican, Pancho, came aboard with me the night I brought the boy to find out where your cabin was. I was then looking for the map, for I guessed that Captain Dalton knew nothing about this treasure business. You see, I picked his pocket on the dock. I found nothing. But before we could go below that night, the second mate heard us, and Pancho was forced to jump overboard. Whatever became of him, I do not know.
6: But you escaped to the hold and hid there.
5: Si, senor. And I hid in the secret passage I had found out about 6 years ago when I sailed on this Paul Parrot. I knew it led to one of the cabins, and I hoped it was yours.
6: It was. And I, part owner of the ship, didn't even know anything about that passage.
5: See, but I ran into an obstacle. Sometime in those 6 years, someone had boarded up that passage. So I was forced to remain in the hole and chop through the partition with my knife, chip by chip. It was slow work, and only today have I completed it.
6: So that was the chopping sound we heard.
5: So this morning, when Red Mulhooly was thrown into irons in the hold, I promised to free him if he led the men to mutiny. But later, I changed my mind. He's not to be too dependent upon. Already, he's made too many mistakes. So I came up to see you myself. I'll put my cards on the table to beard the lion in his den, as you say.
6: Well, I've seen your cards, and there's not a high one among them. You've overplayed your hand, Alteste, and now you'll pay. I'm glad you told me how you found out all these things, but now your time has come to settle.
5: You will not change your mind, senor, and take me in as partner?
6: Of course not. Compromise with you when I have all the crew on my side? Do you think I'm a fool?
5: You are a fool, senor, if you will not listen to this argument. See?
6: Why, you scoundrel, put that gun away.
5: You let me in as your partner right now, or you never live to tell one word I told you today.
6: Now, hold on, Alteste. Hold on there. Wait.
5: Who is that? Who is that?
7: Open this door. This is Captain Dalton.
6: Now, you scoundrel, you're trapped.
7: No more trapped than you, Mr. Bain. You forget these walls are thin, and I heard the whole dirty plot in my cabin. If you don't open, I'll stave it in.
5: Ah, Grange. Now you are in this too, Grange. Open that door. At the moment he steps in, I shoot.
2: Oh, Johnny, what can we do? We've got to save the captain.
1: Yes, look. Your brother's going to open the door.
3: Blow me down. I can't stand here and see me matey shot down in cold blood. But what can I do? I have no weapon.
4: My boss, I have it. Wait.
1: What are you doing, Dickon? Why, you're unbuckling your wooden leg.
4: Yeah. Here's the old peg leg, Mr. Wainwright. Heave it at the lover's gun arm.
3: Bless you, Dickon. You're a lifesaver. Open the panel in the wall slowly, Johnny, so he doesn't see us.
2: Oh, hurry, Mr. Wainwright. Brother Ezra's opening the cabin door to let in the captain.
5: And now, my dear Capitan, I have the pleasure to kill you. I shall... Oh, caramba!
3: Got him!
1: Gee, you hit him!
4: You knocked the gun right out of his hand.
3: It's all over with you, old testy, you swab.
6: No, Blow me down. George Wainwright, and Johnny, and Sue, and Dickon. How did you get in here?
4: Scuttle his deck, drag him from stem to stern.
3: I'll tell you later, Captain. Get him. Don't let the bilge scum get away.
6: Come here, you dirty.
5: Caramba, you have got me, you think, eh? Not yet.
1: Look out. He's got a knife.
4: The boss, Captain, to port. Mr. Grange is coming up on you.
6: So, Grange, you're scared for your skin, eh? Now we found you out. I've been waiting for this chance. Begging your pardon, Miss Sue. Here's your brother. But I have to do it.
8: Don't strike me, Captain. It'll mean you're...
1: Gee, he hit your brother right on the jaw.
2: He's my brother, but honest, Johnny, it serves him right.
3: Look out, Roy. I'll test he's got a knife.
5: Not yet. I am not caught.
2: He's coming for me.
1: He's got Sue.
9: After him together, men.
5: You follow 1 inch and I stab the girl.
9: Oh, he means it. He's fighting for his life.
6: He's making for the secret panel in the wall.
2: Don't worry. I'll be safe. Don't follow. He'll hurt you.
4: The brave little lady. Game even in this danger.
5: If you follow me into the hold, I use the knife. I use the knife. Remember, I hold her till you let me off this ship.
6: Lash me to a yardarm. He's gone into the wall.
3: That's the second time he's gotten away by using a child for a screen. What do we do now, Captain? We'll have to talk terms with him to save Sue.
1: I don't know what you're going to do, but I know what I will. I'm going to get Sue free, and I'll do it in 10 minutes.
10: Arms! Walls off the starboard bow! Man the canvas!
0: This is worse than ever. We know what all the mystery on this cruise was about, and Alteste has been discovered. But Sue is in terrible danger. Captain Dalton and Wainwright are at a standstill. They have Alteste at bay, but they can do nothing without endangering Sue. And brave little Sue didn't want them to follow, lest they get hurt. And what about Johnny? What can he do to save his little friend? Can he really free Sue Grange in 10 minutes, as he says? Be sure not to miss even one of these thrilling adventures on the cruise of the Paul Parrot. Your Paul Parrot announcer is Dave Ward.

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Now let's join our friend, the great Gildersleeve. We find him in the land of Nod, sleeping the sleep of a man who has put his car up on blocks, bought his full quota of war bonds, and saved 4.5 pounds of bacon fat. While outdoors, Jack Frost has been preparing a little surprise for him.

0: What is it, Leroy?
1: Are you asleep?
0: Not now. I'm not. What do you want?
1: Do you see what I see?
0: I don't see anything. Go away.
1: But look outdoors. Look out the window.
0: Daylight. Take it away.
1: No, get up and look. Look at the trees. Look at the ground.
0: Daylight. It gets all over everything.
1: But I'm trying to tell you, Unc, it's been snowing.
0: Well, tell Bertie or somebody. Don't come by. Did you say snowing?
1: If you don't believe me, get up and look.
0: It can't be. 30 days, half September, April, June, and...
1: Here's a handful of it on the windowsill. Look.
0: By George, it is snow. Snow in October. Why, it hasn't snowed in October since the blizzard of 88. And that was in January.
1: Look. You can see your breath, Hunk.
0: Oh, it must be freezing.
1: You're darn right it's freezing. The thermometer is down to 25. And you know that hole that Mr. Clanahan dug in the front yard?
0: Yes.
1: The snow's filled it up. You wouldn't know it was there.
0: Oh, my goodness. The water pipes will freeze.
1: Yeah, they will.
0: That Clanahan's a fine water commissioner. I've been after him for 6 days to get that hole filled in. Oh, listen to that wind. Close that window, will you, Leroy?
1: Come on, Unc. The house won't get any warmer till you get up and start the furnace.
0: Leroy, I wish you wouldn't drag in these unpleasant truths so early in the morning.
1: Well, come on, get up.
0: Don't stand there staring at me. Go down and tell him I'll be right down. Tell Bertie to keep the coffee warm.
1: All right, go back to sleep if you want. But Bertie's making buckwheat cakes.
0: Yeah, I don't... Buckwheat cakes? Oh, buckwheat. One side. Gang away. Your floor is cold. Where's my bathrobe? Where's my bathrobe? Bertie? Oh, I slept in it. Never mind, I found it, Bertie. Hold the buckwheat.
2: More coffee, Uncle Mort?
0: Thank you, my dear.
2: Pass your cup, will you? Hold it still.
0: I can't. I'm shivering.
3: I'll hold it, Mr. Gilstein.
0: Ooh, that's worse. Grab it, somebody.
3: I'm sorry. I'm all over goose pimples.
2: Why don't you go put a sweater on, Bertie?
3: I got on so many sweaters now, I can hardly bend at the elbow, and my teeth chattering like a pair of dice.
0: Yeah. Marjorie, take a look at that thermometer there, will you?
2: I can tell you from here, Uncle Mort. It's cold.
0: Yes, we'll have to do something about this. While you're up, my dear, hand me a cigar, will you?
1: What do? All sit around it and warm our hands?
0: No, Leroy. We go out to the garage and we bring in some firewood. And I do mean you.
1: Oh, me and my big mouth.
0: I'm going to call up Clanahan right now before those water pipes freeze.
2: Better put your rubbers on, Leroy. That snow's wet.
1: Oh, I don't need any.
0: Put your rubbers on, young man. Hello. I want to speak to Commissioner Clanahan. He won't be in? A fine water commissioner he is. And you can tell him I said so. The commissioner is not expected in today. And if anything happens to those pipes, it's on him. Oh, Leroy, close the door. As soon as Leroy comes back, I'll go down and see if I can start old Vesuvius. Bertie?
3: Yes, sir?
0: Bertie, have you ever had any acquaintance with a furnace?
3: Oh, I know how to work it. You just fiddle with that little doohickey out in the hall.
0: But that was last year. Last year we were burning oil. With coal, there's a little more to it.
3: Oh.
0: Nothing difficult, you understand. I think you'd be very good at it.
3: Thank you.
0: Anybody who's as good as you are with a shovel.
3: Oh, the shovel.
0: Well, that comes into it. But it's not all shoveling.
3: Well, I don't know about that. I know how to run that doohickey. I ran it last year.
0: That doohickey is called a thermostat, Bertie. I wanted to speak to you about that. As I remember it, you ran it last year at about 80.
3: You said 70.
0: Yes, and I used to set it at 70. But the minute I got out of the house, you sneaked it up to 80.
3: Well, sometimes it gets colder than others.
0: Now, this is serious, Bertie. This year, we got to save fuel. The temperature is going to be set at 65 degrees, and that's where it's going to stay.
3: 65? Maybe it's going to stay, but I ain't.
2: Oh, you wouldn't leave us, Bertie.
3: Yes, ma'am. I can't work in those 65 degrees. I'll go on away from here.
2: Oh, now, Bertie.
3: I'll go work for somebody else if I have to.
0: Calm yourself, Bertie, and just remember this. If anybody offers you more than 65 degrees this winter, they're traitors.
3: Huh?
0: You don't want to work for traitors, do you, Bertie?
3: No, sir, not me.
0: Well, remember that. The government says we've all got to help save fuel, Bertie. And the way to do it is to hold the temperature down to 65 degrees. Besides, 65 is warm enough for anybody.
3: 65 won't hatch no eggs.
0: No, but it'll keep you on your toes. It'll keep you from falling asleep at the broom.
3: Well, if the government says so, I guess that's the way it's got to be. But if it's all the same to the government, I'm going to buy me some woolies and sew myself into them.
2: I'm going to start looking at fur coats.
0: Fur coats? Oh, brother, there we get into inflation.
2: Oh, that's Leroy.
0: Huh?
2: He's probably got his arms full.
0: Yeah.
3: I'll let him in.
0: Yeah. Oh, close it, Leroy. Close it.
1: Here's the wood. Where'll I put it?
0: On the dining room table would be very nice.
1: Wise guy. Quick, move the fire screen, Bertie.
3: There.
1: Can I light the fire on?
0: Before we do that, young man, let's get down the cellar and start the furnace. I want to teach you how to take out the ashes.
1: Holy smokes, do I have to do all the work around here?
0: Oh, no.
1: I don't see what you had to go and change the furnace to coal for anyway. The oil was working all right. There wasn't any ashes. You didn't have to get up in the morning and shake it. It never went out. It was swell.
0: It was swell, all right. It was a comfort and a convenience. But we're going to have to give up our conveniences, Leroy. There isn't going to be enough oil to go around this winter. That's why we're burning coal. Doesn't have to come so far, so it's easier to get.
1: Well, it's no easier for me, I can tell you that.
0: Look here, young man. You want to help in this war, don't you?
1: Well, sure I do. I'd go right out and join the Navy. They'd let me. Why, so would I.
3: Me too. Did I say that?
0: I think we all want to help. But I'm too old to join, Leroy, and you're too young. We've just got to help in the only way we can and here at home. So remember, every time you carry out a load of ashes, you're in the fight as much as the next man.
1: Well, how about you getting in it too, huh?
0: Even me? I'll get up in the mornings and wrestle with the furnace if it kills me. And I don't have to tell you, young man, when Uncle Throckmorton gets up off his pants, this country is really all out.
1: Put it there, Uncle.
0: Yeah.
1: Let's go down and take the insides out of that furnace.
0: Very good. The heat's beginning to come up.
2: Oh.
0: I'll have it as warm as toast here in a jiffy, Marjorie.
2: Now remember, Uncle Mort, 65.
0: Yeah, that's as warm as most toast. The only trouble is, if this cold snap lasts 3 days, we'll be out of coal. I'd better call up and order some more.
2: Yes, you better.
0: Yes. Oh, my goodness, I should have done this before, my dear. Hello? It's Summerfield Coal Company. I want a ton of coal delivered to my house this afternoon. In a week. That's a fine way to run a coal company. What's your name? Clanahan? Well, this is Gildersleeve. No wonder you're such a rotten water commissioner. You spend all your time peddling coal. Well, now you listen here, Clanahan. I want a ton of coal delivered to my house before the day is over, if you have to bring it yourself. And furthermore, I want that hole in my front yard filled in. Water commissioner, if my pipes freeze up, I'll sue you. I guess I told him. Hello? Why, you... He hung up.
2: What did he say, Uncle Mort?
0: Yeah, nothing fit for ladies' ears, my dear. Wasn't even fit for mine. Where's Leroy?
2: Oh, he's over shoveling off Mrs. Ransom's walk.
0: Oh, Mrs. Ransom, eh? Maybe I ought to go help him.
2: He doesn't need any help, Uncle Mort. He's getting paid for it, you know.
0: Oh, say, I wonder if she's got any heat over there. I wonder what kind of a furnace she's got.
2: I really couldn't say, Uncle Mort.
0: I wonder if it's been converted. It'd be terrible if it hasn't.
2: Terrible.
0: Yeah. Maybe it's been converted and she hasn't got any coal. Oh, that would be just as bad.
2: Yeah, it would.
0: Or maybe she's got coal and doesn't know how to start the furnace.
2: Uh-huh.
0: All alone there with no man in the house.
2: Yeah.
0: You know what she ought to have?
2: Yeah, a man.
0: No, some firewood. Maybe I ought to call up and order her some, huh?
2: Don't you think you ought to find out whether she's got any first?
0: Oh, that's a great idea, Marjorie. I'll go over there myself and find out. Thanks for the tip.
2: Oh, don't thank me. You were going anyway.
0: Where's my overcoat? Oh, here it is, right in the closet.
2: Button up tight now.
0: You know, I think I'll take her a few sticks of firewood just in case. I'll take these logs Leroy brought in.
2: There goes our fire.
0: Oh, my hat. Put it on my head, will you, my dear?
2: He likes you better in your air raid helmet.
0: I'll have the hat if you don't mind. You don't have to put it on at such a rakish angle. Put it on straight.
2: Oh, you look sweet that way. There you are. I'll open the door for you.
0: Thank you, my dear. Over the river and through the woods to grandmother's house we go.
1: Hey,
0: the horse knows the way to carry the sleigh through the white and drifting snow.
1: Hey, Mark, where's he going?
2: He's going next door to warm up Mrs. Ransom.

0: The Great Gildersleeve will be with us again in a few seconds. 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Now let's get back to the Great Gildersleeve. Like an angel of mercy with an armload of wood, he trudges up the walk to the Widow Ransom's door. Where whom should he meet but
1: Hooker?
2: Gildersleeve, what mischief are you up to?
1: The same mischief you're up to, Horace.
2: I merely came over to make sure Mrs. Ransom has enough heat.
1: Yeah, so did I, and I've got some logs here to prove it.
2: I brought her a hot water bottle, so there.
1: Why don't you just go home, Judge? I'll take care of this.
2: Oh, no, you won't.
3: Why, Horace.
1: Horace.
2: Good morning.
3: And Throckmorton. Aren't you sweet to call? Come in, won't you?
2: After you, Throckmorton.
1: You said it.
3: Step inside so I can shut out that dreadful wind. Won't you let me take your things, gentlemen?
2: Allow me to hang them up.
3: Oh, thank you, Judge. Why, Throckmorton, what fish you brought me?
1: Wood for your fireplace.
3: For my fireplace? I declare you're the most thoughtful man.
2: I brought you something, too, Mrs. Ransom. It's in one of my pockets here.
1: Yeah, the judge brought a hot water bottle in case his gout gets bad.
3: Well.
2: Hot water bottle, nothing. Blackberry cordial.
1: Huh?
3: Blackberry cordial. Oh, I just love it. It's my favorite.
1: You sneaky old...
3: How did you know it was my favorite?
1: You didn't say anything about that.
3: Why, I haven't had any blackberry cordial since I left home. Come in by the fireplace, won't you? I've been trying to start a poor little old fire here, but all I had was newspapers, and I don't know a thing about fire.
2: Don't you worry, Mrs. Ransom. We'll soon have it blazing for you. Let's have those logs, Gildy.
1: Wait a minute. They're my logs.
3: No, Horace gets to lay the fire because he brought the cordial.
1: Oh.
3: I declare I don't know what I'd do without you, boys. Because I'm just about frozen to death here. I haven't any furnace. I haven't any coal.
1: You haven't any coal?
3: No. I just never thought to order any, and I don't know what I'm going to do.
1: I'll tell you what you're going to do. You're going to come over to my house. You're going to have lunch and dinner with us and spend the night. If Margie will put you up.
3: Oh, Throckmorton, you're so masterful.
1: Oh, am I?
2: Well, I hope you have a good time, Leela.
1: Yes, she will.
2: It's been some time since I've enjoyed a sample of Bertie's cooking.
1: Yes.
2: She's a fine cook.
1: You're wasting your breath, Hooker.
2: Of course, I haven't got any heat in my house either. But I dare say I'll get along.
1: Yeah, I dare say you will.
3: Oh, you poor thing. Throckmorton, did you hear that? The judge hasn't any heat in his house either.
1: That's a shame.
3: I know. Let's make it a house party, shall we? Oh, how about it, Judge?
2: All right with me, if it's all right with Gildy.
3: Oh, he'd love to have you. I know he would. Just the three of us. We can have more fun.
1: No fudge.
3: Fudge. We'll make fudge.
2: And full taffy.
3: Wonderful. Throckmorton, you think of the best party.
1: Yes, don't I? All right, Hooker, you can come to lunch, but that's all.

0: the snow. I declare I just love it to death. I've had the most glorious afternoon.
1: Yeah, me too.
0: You know, this is the first snow I've ever seen in my whole entire life.
2: By golly, I love it too. Makes me feel like a kid again.
1: Yeah. Oh, brother, hop on the sled, Leela, and I'll pull you.
0: Oh, no, I'm too heavy. You couldn't pull me.
1: Yeah, I can pull you with one finger. Come on, hop on.
0: Well, don't strain yourself now.
1: Yeah, that's right. Now, put up your little feet. Not you, Hooker. Come on, Hooker, get off of there.
0: Now, boys, I don't want you to get to fighting over me. And whatever you do, don't anybody try to wash my face with snow.
1: Huh?
0: I just couldn't stand it if you were to wash my face with snow.
1: By George, I've got half a notion to try.
0: Oh, no, you won't.
1: Oh, yes, I will.
0: Oh, no, you won't.
1: Oh, no. Come on, Judge. You hold her and I'll wash her face.
2: Yeah.
1: Oh, no, I'll hold her and you wash her face. He fell in Clanahan's hole.
3: Get me out of this. Get me out of this. I'm freezing today.
1: Give me your hand, Judge.
0: Tread water, Judge. Tread water.
1: He doesn't have to. He's standing in mud. Come on, Judge. Jump. There. Oh, it's cold.
0: Oh, Judge, you're just a mess. Now, you better run right in the house before you catch your death.
1: Yes, come on in. Are you all right, Judge?
2: I'm not saying Gildersleeve till I see my lawyer.
0: Poor Judge fell in a hole.
1: Oh, stop your whining, you old goat.
0: Throckmorton. Now, Judge, you just lie in front of the fire till you get warm.
1: He's been lying there for hours. When's he going home?
2: Right now.
4: Ooh, my ankle.
1: Huh?
4: Oh, I'm afraid I've done something to it.
1: Oh, so it's your ankle now, is it?
4: I can't stand on it. Ooh!
0: Oh, you poor child.
1: Oh, the poor widow fellow.
2: Wiggy, wiggy, wiggy, wiggy.
0: Oh, maybe that's the drugstore with the camp oil. I'll go.
1: Hooker, you're an old fake. There's nothing the matter with your ankle, and you know it.
4: What are you going to do about it, Gildy?
0: Oh, Mr.
4: Peavy.
5: Good evening, Mrs. Ransom.
0: You brought the camp on?
5: Yes, or I trust you're not feeling indisposed.
0: Oh, no, it's for Judge Hooker here. He fell in a hole.
5: I'm sorry to hear that, Judge. How did it happen?
2: I was chasing. Never mind.
1: Hello, Peavy.
5: Oh, hello, Mr. Gildersleeve.
1: Peavy, now the judge thinks there's something wrong with his ankle. I'd like to have you take a look at it and give us your expert opinion.
5: Ankle, eh?
2: Yes, it has all the earmarks of a fracture.
5: Well, now, I wouldn't say that.
1: Oh, in other words, you think it's all right?
5: Well, no, I wouldn't say that either.
1: Well, what would you say? Would you say it's sprained?
5: Well, you put me in a difficult position, Mr. Gildersleeve. I'm not a physician, you know. I'm a pharmacist.
1: All right. You've got a license, haven't you?
5: Well, I'm a notary public.
1: That's better than nothing, isn't it?
5: Well, no, I wouldn't say that. You've got me a little mixed up.
1: All right, then, forget the license. Just answer me yes or no. Is there anything wrong with the judge's ankle, or isn't there?
5: Well, if you want to know...
2: Remember, Mr. Peavy, anything you say may be used against you.
5: Well...
1: Come on, Peavy, I'm just asking for your frank opinion, man to man. You are a man, aren't you?
5: Well, now I would...
1: Neither would I. Good night. All right, Hooker, you can stay to dinner, but that's all.
0: My goodness gracious, 11 o'clock.
1: 11? Oh, shank of the evening, Leela. Why, Marjorie isn't even in yet.
0: I must get my beauty sleep.
4: You couldn't be any more beautiful than you are, Leela.
1: That's true, Judge, but brother, is it corny?
0: Now, Throckmorton.
1: Huh?
0: But I really should be starting for my little old trundle bed.
1: Yeah, so should Hooker. Oh, I think I hear Marjorie outside. Yeah, shut the door, my dear.
2: Well, Marjorie, did you have a good time?
6: Oh, wonderful. an old-fashioned playlight in October.
0: Certainly has put roses in your cheeks.
1: Yes, my dear. You look pretty enough to kiss. In fact, you look as if you had been.
6: Oh, well, good Lord, what sharp eyes you
1: have.
6: Well, I've got an early day tomorrow, so if you don't mind, I'll say goodnight. Good night, Judge.
2: Good night, Marjorie.
6: Good night, Mrs. Ramsey.
0: Good night, honey child.
6: Good night, Uncle Moore.
1: Good night, my dear. Sorry I can't drive you home, Judge, but I put my car up on blocks.
2: That's all right, Gildy. I'll get home somehow.
0: Oh, now you can't go home tonight with that ankle. Throckmorton, you'll have to let Judge Hooker sleep in your den or someplace.
1: What?
2: Thanks, Gildy. Awfully sorry to put you out, old man. Yeah.
0: Well, I should be starting to bed. Could you show me my room, Throckmorton?
1: Could I? Let me have your satchel.
0: Thank you. Good night, Judge. Good night. Oh, don't get up. I do hope your ankle will be much better in the morning.
2: Oh, I hope it will.
1: You know darn well it will.
2: Good night, Leela.
0: Good night. My, seems strange walking up these stairs with you, Throckmorton.
1: Does it, Leela? Seems to me very natural.
0: Really, Throckmorton? What do you mean by that?
1: How else would we get up there? Oh, here's my room, Leela. I mean, your room.
0: Oh, what a nice room.
1: Yes, I put the bath towels here, and here's an extra pillow, and here's a nice warm quilt, and then in case it really gets chilly...
0: Why?
1: I put an electric heating pad in your bed.
0: Well, that's just the sweetest thing I ever heard of.
1: If there's anything else you need...
0: Oh, I've got everything in my little bag, thank you.
1: Oh, well, then, good night, Leela.
0: Good night, Throckmorton.
1: Sure you don't want me to tuck you in?
0: Why, Throckmorton, you devil, you.
1: Yeah, I was only joking, of course. Good night, Leela. Oh, me. What an angel. I hope I dream about her tonight. All right, Hooker, let's get to bed. You take this couch and I'll take the leather one. Is this enough blankets for you?
2: I suppose so.
1: Well, then, good night. And please do me a favor.
2: What's that?
1: Don't snore.
2: I never do. Don't you lock the house up, Gildy?
1: I have.
2: I always go over before I go to bed to make sure.
1: Yeah? Well, you're a nervous old woman, you old goat.
2: I am not. But I know there's such a thing as burglars because I send half a dozen of them to jail every week.
1: Burglars? That's the idea. Can I turn the light out now?
2: Any time.
1: Well, all right.
2: Oh, Gildy.
1: What is it?
2: Aren't you going to tuck me in?
1: Oh! I'll break your other ankle, Hooker. Now get to bed. That's the idea. Old goat. Oh, isn't that awful? Snoring already. Listen to that. What's that? Hooker's got me imagining things. Ooh, it's probably in the cellar. Oh, my goodness, there's nobody in the cellar. Come on, Gildy, you got to be a hero. You got to go down there and face it. By gosh, it is a burglar, all right. He's trying to get in that cellar window, right over there by the furnace. But I'm ready for him. When he comes through, I'll hit him with his poker.

0: trying to get in that cellar window, right over there by the furnace. But I'm ready for him. When he comes through, I'll hit him with his poker. Aesop, quiet. Shh, quiet, cat. Aesop, go away. Shh. Oh, here he comes.
1: Oh! Landmine! Help! Brother, what's going on here?
2: Oh! You wasn't cold, didn't you?
1: Lanahan!
2: You've been after me all day. You and the whole town. Well, here's your coal. You can dig yourself out in the morning. Oh!

There's something I'd like to say to all our listeners. We were lucky here in Summerfield. We had an early cold snap before the real winter set in to remind us to get ready for it while there's still time. Now, you've heard that there's going to be a shortage of fuel oil this winter, and you've probably also heard people say that there's nothing to it but a lot of talk. Well, I got the dope from the government, and this is it. 95% of the fuel oil consumed in the East used to be shipped by tanker. Now we have to ship our oil by rail. It takes 280 tank cars to carry as much oil as one ship, so you figure it out for yourself. We haven't got enough tank cars to carry all the oil where it's needed or anywhere near all. There's no shortage of oil. It's a shortage of transportation. That's why the government is telling you to convert your furnace to coal if you can. They're just trying to keep us warm, folks. And if we got any sense, we'll get going right now and do what they're telling us. Have our heating plants checked, insulate our houses, put on weather strips, anything that'll save fuel. If you haven't got the cash for it, you can borrow it from the FHA. It's really an investment, not only in improving your house and keeping your family comfortable and healthy, but you'll get some of it back in savings on your fuel bill. And you'll know that you're doing something to help our Army and Navy win this war. If that doesn't give you enough of a glow to keep you warm throughout the winter, remember, it's going to be a heck of a lot colder in Russia. Good night, ladies and gentlemen.

0: original music heard on this program was composed and conducted by Billy Mills. This is Frank Bingman speaking for the makers of Parquet Margarine and inviting you to tune in again next week for the further adventures of the great Gildersleeve.
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3: I'm the Comic Weekly Man, the jolly Comic Weekly Man, and I'm here to read the funnies to you happy boys and honeys. 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Right out of the pages of Puck the Comic Weekly, straight into your living room, your friend, the Comic Weekly Man, the jolly Comic Weekly Man. Hello, hello, hello.
4: Hello, hello, hello.
3: Little Miss Honey, how are you today?
4: I'm just fine, thank you. And you know what else I am?
3: Yes, I'm sure you're anxious to start reading Peter Pan today.
4: Yes, I am. I was so thrilled last week when I met Bobby Driscoll, who was in Walt Disney's movie of Peter Pan.
3: Yes, I thought you'd like that.
4: Oh, I did, I did.
3: Well, then, my surprise made you happy, didn't it?
4: I should say so. Nothing could be more wonderful than to learn that we're going to read Peter Pan in the comics.
3: And for 25 weeks, too.
4: Ooh, I won't miss one of them. So could we hurry now and please?

0: funny?
1: Puck the Comic Weekly?
0: Yes.
1: Very well, I'll read that in just a moment. But before I do, let's listen to this nice man. Now here we go with Puck the Comic Weekly. And on the first page of the first section under Bringing Up Father, Beetle Bailey.
0: Magic words for the music, please.
1: Very well, my lady. Toot me a toot and tweet me a tweedle. Squeeze out music for Bailey the Beetle. Beetle and his pals are at the home of a very nice lady who has invited them for a Sunday afternoon feed. Beetle's pal, Killer Diller, says, "Say, it was mighty nice of you to invite our company over this afternoon, Mrs. Van Dividen." Mrs. Van Dividen replies,
2: "Oh, but I didn't expect so many. I always thought two was a company."
1: Then Beetle and some other soldiers sidle over, and Beetle croaks,
3: "Can we help?"
2: "Oh, yes, yes. I need more cookies from the bakery, and someone could take out this bag of garbage."
1: Killer answers, "Well, Beetle's good with the garbage. I'll go get the cookies." A minute later, Beetle, with the sack of garbage in his hand, walks into the kitchen. A beautiful French maid looks up and says,
4: "Ah, you are just in time.
3: Hey, what a classy joint."
1: And then looking at the pretty maid,
3: "Even the KP is good looking.
4: Empty that bag in the silver tray and put it on the table in the library."
1: Beetle looks at the silver tray. Then it is garbage. He thinks she's crazy, but last picture top row empties the garbage on the silver tray.
3: "This is the fanciest garbage pail I've ever seen."
4: "Now, boys, would anybody care to play parcheesi?"
1: First picture bottom row, Beetle has carried the silver tray with the garbage on it into the living room and set it on a table. One of the boys looks at the junk on the tray and exclaims,
3: "Hey, this looks like garbage."
1: Another GI says contemptuously,
5: "Quiet, you peasant. Ain't you never seen hors d'oeuvres before? Eat it."
1: And a moment later, Mrs. Van Dividen sees the GIs walking through the living room eating the garbage. She says to herself,
2: "Oh, my, what appetites. I should have gotten more food."
1: A few minutes later, the door opens. And Killer, who has been to the bakery, comes into the kitchen. Beetle says,
3: "Oh, Killer is back with the cookies."
1: The maid, startled, exclaims,
4: "The cookies? But what did you put on the tray?"
3: "The garbage."
4: "Oh, the garbage? Oh, my chop."
1: And last picture, the maid's in the living room. She sees Mrs. Van Dividen munching on the garbage and exclaims,
4: "Madam, I..."
2: "Hush, Nanette. Remember your social graces. Make the boys feel at home. Have an apricot."
1: Yes, imagine those stupid GIs thinking that the garbage was hors d'oeuvre.
0: But why didn't Mrs. Van Dividen tell them?
1: Well, she felt that the boys liked the apple cores and the peelings from the fruit, so she thought she should eat them, too, to make the boys feel at home.
0: My, she certainly is polite.
1: Yes, she certainly is.
0: Is it time now for Peter Pan?
1: Well, since you're so eager, we'll go to Peter Pan right away. So let's turn over the page and go past Prince Val, who's still trying to find a way to bring peace to his kingdom. Turn over another page.
0: Oh, look, and there's Peter Pan on page 5.
1: Yes, Peter Pan, and we'll read that right away. So here we go with Peter Pan. Pirates, crocodiles, Peter Pie Pan, whisk up music for Never Never Land. All this has happened before, and it will all happen again. This time it happened in London, in the home of the Darling family, where there were people who believed in Peter Pan. Upstairs in the nursery in the Darling house, the boys, Michael and John, are having a terrific time. They've rigged up the bed to look like a pirate ship, with a sheet, broomstick, sail, and pirate flag. And they're having a fierce duel with wooden swords. One is pretending to be Captain Hook, the other pretending to be Peter Pan.
6: "Blast you, Peter Pan! I'll slit your gizzard!"
1: And then the door opens, and in comes Mother Darling, who stops astonished when she sees what's going on.
7: "Michael! John! Wendy, bedtime."
1: And in the door comes their dog, Nana, a huge shaggy thing carrying a tray with a bottle and glasses on her head.
7: "Is Nana with your tonic?"
1: Last picture top row, Mrs. Darling straightens up the room.
7: "Father and I are going to a party tonight, And you must be sound asleep before we leave.
1: And first picture bottom row, she goes to the window to close it. Her daughter Wendy says,
4: "Oh, don't lock it, Mother. He might come back."
7: "He? Who might come back, dear?"
1: And Wendy answers as she falls asleep,
4: "Peter Pan. You see, I have something that Nana took away from him. His shadow."
1: Soon, all is quiet in the nursery, and Mr. and Mrs. Darling depart for their party. As they come down the steps of the house, Mrs. Darling says to her husband,
7: "George, Wendy spoke about a shadow. Peter Pan's shadow."
5: "Huh? Oh, goodness gracious. Sound the alarm. Call Scotland Yard."
1: And last picture, as they go down the street, Mr. Darling says impatiently,
5: "Oh, really, Mary? Of all the childish fiddle-faddle. Peter Pan, indeed. Poppycock."
1: But at that moment, on top of a nearby house, a figure of a small boy wearing a peaked cap with a feather in it looks at them below, and hearing Mr. Darling, the boy laughs. You bet that's Peter Pan.
0: And I'll bet you I know what he's doing. He's waiting for them to leave so he can go into Wendy's room and look for his shadow.
1: And I'll bet you're right, and I'll bet next week we'll find out for sure.
0: Oh, I can't wait.
1: Neither can I. But now let's turn over the page.
0: Oh, and here on page 6 is Flash Gordon.
1: Yes, Flash Gordon, who is on the planet Venus, a prisoner of King Stang.
0: And King Stang had put Flash and Zarkov to work in the furnace room.
1: Yes, and the foreman, a huge man, had swung his whip to hit Flash and tipped over a vat of acid, which poured across the room.
0: But Flash quickly ran at that cruel man and pushed him out of the path of the acid and saved his life. I wonder if Flash is safe.
1: Well, let's read now and find out. Here we go with Flash Gordon. Rig-a-dig-a-doon-doon, sash-ka-ba-tash. Let's have music for heroic Flash. Flash's quick thinking and daring action saves the life of the huge Venusian guard. Quickly rallying his men after his narrow escape, Quillier manages to bring the fire under control with chemispray apparatus. When all is calm again in the plant, the Venusian thinks back over the events of the last few minutes and wonders,
8: "Why did that Earthman risk his life to save me? I had believed all Earthmen were as cruel as those who have enslaved us on Venus."
1: Last picture top row, Quillier says to Flash,
8: "I owe you my life. I hope to repay you someday."
1: Zarkov, Flash's friend, breaks in. "Why, you can repay him now." Zarkov gestures meaningly to a vial of chemicals in his hand.
8: "Just let Flash see Dale and give her this potion."
1: True to his word, Quillier arranges a meeting between Flash and Dale. First picture, bottom row, he arranges for Dale and Flash to meet in a storeroom outside the kitchen, where Dale has been preparing Stang's meals. Dale rushes into Flash's arms with a cry of joy. Flash slips the vial of chemical into Dale's hand as they embrace and whispers,
8: "Zarkov has made this sleeping potion from stolen chemicals. It is tasteless, but you can..."
1: Suddenly, a curtain is flung open, and last picture, standing in the doorway, is Queen Vicky. Quickly, Dale hides the vial as the queen rages,
9: "So this is how our slaves spend their time. Quillier will pay for his laxity. Guards, seize these treacherous earthlings."
0: Oh, dear. Why did the queen have to be listening behind that curtain?
1: Isn't that awful? Just when Flash had found a friend to help him, this had to happen.
0: Yes, now who'll help Flash? What chance does he have?
1: Well, now let's not become too unhappy. Maybe something new will develop. We'll find that out next week. But now, let's go across the page, past the Lone Ranger, turn over that page, and here, on the last page of the first section, is Dick's adventures.
0: I just have a hunch today that Dick is going to begin a new adventure.
1: Well, let's read now and find out if your hunch is right. Here we go with Dick's Adventures in Dreamland. Say the magic words with me.
10: Riggity pack a zack a zick.
1: That's some music for Adventurous Dick. Today, Dick is reading his American history again. He is reading of the days when America was still a young country and of one of America's famous generals, General Jackson. Dick says to his dad,
11: Boy, oh boy, Dad, what a place New Orleans was during the War of 1812. Old Hickory, General Jackson was there, and so were pirates. Oh, boy. Oh, gosh, I'm sleepy.
1: And last picture, top row. By the magic of his dream, Dick is whisked back to the gayest and most colorful city in the New World, New Orleans, the Paris of America, near the mouth of the Mississippi. A city thronging with fun-loving French, Spaniards, Creoles, Americans, and pirates. The year is 1814. America and England are still at war. And everywhere you go, there is talk of the war between America and Great Britain. First picture, second row, Dick is in an outdoor cafe having dinner with Major Gabriel Villers, a man famous in the city of New Orleans. Gabriel says, "Ah, so the British have burned Washington, huh? Name you. We expect them to attack us soon. But meanwhile, we laugh." Suddenly, last picture, second row, there's a great commotion. A young man, splendidly dressed, sweeps down the street, escorted by a bodyguard of well-armed ruffians. Here is the most charming, daring, handsome, and unscrupulous man in all Louisiana, the notorious pirate and smuggler, Jean Lafitte. Dick stares in amazement at the pirate chief, first picture, bottom row. Then hears Major Villers say, "Eh, come, Dick, we had better leave."
11: "Why?"
1: Dick's answer comes an instant later. The pirates want all the tables nearby.
12: "Away, boy!"
1: And Dick finds himself seized by two pirates, pulled up out of his chair, and tossed out on the street. And the pirates take over. Yes, they are. And Dick was so amazed seeing them, he didn't move fast enough.
0: But why does the Major in uniform let those pirates treat him that way?
1: Well, I'm afraid the Major has had experience with those pirates before and knows that they're rough.
0: Well, things must be pretty bad down there if pirates rule the town.
1: Yes, they are. And next week, we'll see what else Dick learns about these pirates. Now look at the bottom of the page. There's Rusty Riley.
0: Oh, yes, Rusty Riley was running away. I'm anxious to find out what happens to him.
1: Well, we'll find out in just a moment. But first, here's that nice man again with something interesting to say. Now, here we go again with Puck the Comic Weekly. And on the last page of the first section, Rusty Riley.
0: Magic words for the music, please.
1: Very well, my lady. Gallop and run till the road is dusty. Give us music for his horse and Rusty. Rusty has run away because he has heard that his uncle, a mean man, was coming to get him. Rusty knew that his uncle would force him to help in some of his evil schemes. So Rusty has run away with the carnival. His friend Stovepipe, who is with the carnival, after hearing Rusty's story, has decided to help him. And today he tells Rusty,
13: "Now, my boy, you and Flip go over into that shack and get some sleep. Now, you keep out of sight until I've talked with Denver Julie. If he catches a runaway boy around his carnival, he'll blow up."
11: "Okay, Mr. Stovepipe, but I'm not running away because I did anything bad. I just want a job."
1: So Rusty and Flip go to the old shack hidden in the bushes. As Rusty steps in the doorway, he sees it's dark inside.
11: "Golly, Flip, we haven't got a flashlight or anything. I guess we'll just have to feel around for a place to lie down."
1: Meanwhile, last picture top row, only a few yards away, two men who hate Denver Dooley, owner of the carnival, and who are hatching up a plan against him, are making their way toward the shack.
8: "Yeah, this way, Beagle. There's an old shack in here where we can talk."
1: The other one replies,
11: "Okay, Specs, but I think we're taking an awful chance. We both got a record.
8: They'll throw the book at us if we get caught."
1: At that moment, inside the shack, first picture, bottom row, Rusty is looking for a place to hide.
11: "Hey, here's some stairs, Flip. Come on, boy. Let's see what it's like upstairs."
1: No sooner does Rusty get upstairs than the two crooks come in. The man named Speck says,
8: "Hey, there's a lantern over there in the corner. Light it, Beagle."
11: "In the corner? Oh, yeah, yeah, sure.
8: Yeah, here it is. Okay.
1: As soon as the lantern is lit, Speck sits down, third picture bottom row, and says...
8: Now listen, here's my plan. Dooley's never seen you, and I've changed enough so he won't know me. Now we start by getting a job with the Connie.
3: Yeah, good idea. Now here he wants a lot of new concessions for the Midway. Guess we can still put on the old pitch.
1: And upstairs, Rusty, who was hiding with Flip, overhears what's being said and exclaims,
11: Oh, golly.
0: Oh, Rusty knows now that those men are planning to do something bad to Mr. Dooley.
1: Yes, and if they knew that Rusty had heard their plans, you never know what they might do to him.
0: I wonder if they'll discover that Rusty's overheard their plans.
1: Well, we'll find that out next week. Now, let's pick up the first page of the second section.
0: Oh, and I know who we'll find there. Dagwood and Blondie.
1: You're right. Here we go on the first page of the second section with Dagwood and Blondie. For I'm a food, I'm a fun, zim, zam, zombie. Conjure me music for Dagwood and Blondie. Blondie tells Dagwood that they're going to have a visitor, Mrs. Nellie Van Fleep, one of the leading society women in town. Dagwood exclaims,
11: Hooray! We're in society now!
1: So Dagwood and Blondie get everything ready to entertain Mrs. Van Fleep.
12: We're in society now. We're in society now. Hi-ho, the burial. We're in society now.
1: Blondie gets out her best silver tea service. Dagwood gets out fancy cakes and tea sandwiches. Blondie goes over the house with a dust mop. And then tells Dagwood to shake the mop out while she straightens the sofa. At that moment, Mrs. Van Fleep comes up the walk. And just as she stops in front of the door... The door opens and out comes a mop and shakes dust smack in her face.
11: We're in society now! We're in society now! Hi, all the Mario! We're in society now!
1: A few minutes later, last picture, second row, the phone rings. Blondie answers it. Then she turns to Dagwood and tells him that it's Mrs. Van Fleep calling from the drugstore. She says that somebody shook a mop in her face.
11: Oh, we're ruined!
1: A moment later, Blondie hangs up the phone and tells Dagwood that everything is all right, that Mrs. Van Fleep has accepted her apologies and is coming back again.
11: Oh, we're saved!
12: We're in society now! We're in society now! Hi-ho, the burial! We're in society now!
1: But by this time, Blondie wants to be sure Dagwood is out of the way so he won't cause any more trouble. So she sends him out in the yard to play with Alexander while she does the entertaining.
11: How can I become a social lion if I'm locked up in the backyard?
1: But Blondie doesn't answer. Alexander sees Dagwood come out into the backyard and says to him, last picture, third row,
14: Hey, you used the pole vault when you were young, didn't you, Pop?
11: Why, sure, and I still can.
1: Alexander's friend says,
14: Well, let's see a pole vault over the fence, Mr. Bumpstead.
1: So Dagwood takes the pole, throws out his chest, runs at the fence, and up in the air he goes. And comes down on the other side. And first picture, bottom row.
11: Oh, no!
1: Lands on the shoulders of Mrs. Van Fleep, who happens to be passing by.
11: Go, Nellie, go!
1: Blondie looks out the window and stares in horror. For there's Dagwood sitting on the shoulders of Mrs. Van Fleep, who is galloping around the yard. And then she sees Dagwood tumble off. And Mrs. Van Fleep disappeared down the road. Last picture, Dagwood, who was lying on the ground, shakes his head and moans,
11: Oh, she bucked like a bronco.
1: And Blondie sighs,
11: Oh, well, I guess we weren't cut out to be society people.
1: What did you think of that?
0: Oh, I think that's one of the funniest things I've seen in my life. Dagwood sitting on that woman's shoulders while she gallops around the yard.
1: I'm afraid Dagwood won't be in society now.
0: No, Dagwood won't be in society now.
1: All right. Well, now let's turn over the page and see if we can find anybody else in society.
0: Oh, look, on page two of the second section, there's Donald Duck, my favorite.
1: Oh, your social favorite. We'll read that right now, quick, fast. Here we go with Donald Duck. Say the magic words with me. Squeejum, squeejum, squiddly chick-a-chack. Let's have music to beat a quack, quack. Donald has a new automatic furnace installed in his home. And after it's put into the basement, he goes into the living room and looks at his old pot-bellied iron stove and says,
15: "Now, to get this old monstrosity out of here."
1: Fourth picture, top row, he's put the old stove outside on the boy's sled.
15: There, set to go.
1: Last picture, top row, he calls his nephews.
15: "Boy, come here."
1: His nephews, who are playing in the snow, gather around Donald as he points to the stove.
15: "All this down to the city dump, boy."
16: "Oh, gee, we were going to build a snowman."
1: First picture, bottom row, Donald says,
15: "Look, when I get back from town, I don't want to see that stove here. Understand?"
16: "Okay."
1: Donald goes down to shop and then heads for home with his groceries. As he comes up the walk, third picture, bottom row, he sees a big, fat snowman in his front yard. Now, Donald is sure the boys couldn't have built a snowman and gone to the city dump in that short time.
15: "Drat. Built a snowman instead of following orders. Well, I'll fix that."
1: He puts down his groceries and takes a run at the snowman and tackles it.
15: Ah!
1: Last picture, he looks through brilliant colored stars to see what hit him and sees, under the snow where the snowman stood, his old iron stove.
0: Poor Donald.
1: If he hadn't lost his temper, he wouldn't have lost the good feeling he had in his head.
0: That's funny. The boys thought they'd fool Donald by making a snowman over the outside of the stove.
1: And it wasn't such a bad idea, was it?
0: No, because the stove is round and fat like a snowman.
1: Yes, and it would have worked if only Donald hadn't lost his temper.
0: Oh, that Donald, he's so funny.
1: Yes, he is. Now let's see what Roy Rogers is doing. So let's turn over page 3.
0: Oh, and oh, look, there on page 4, there's Roy Rogers. And he's in the outlaw's hideout, you remember? Trying to catch the outlaw.
1: Yes, and last week, Roy and Brimstone, his friend, found a secret passage that led to the Sphinx's office.
0: He's the outleader of the outlaws.
1: And last week, Roy and Brimstone... Now let's see what Roy Rogers is doing. So let's turn over page 3.
0: And look, on page 4, there's Roy Rogers. And he's in the outlaw's hideout, you remember? Trying to catch the outlaws.
1: Yes, and last week, Roy and Brimstone, his friend, found a secret passage that led to the Sphinx's office.
0: He's the leader of the outlaws.
1: Yes, and Roy also discovered that the reason the Sphinx never talks is that he has a thin, high-pitched baby voice.
0: And while they were in the office, the other outlaws started to come in. And so Roy and Brimstone hid behind the screen. But the Sphinx made signs to the other outlaws and tell them that Roy was behind the screen, and I wonder what'll happen now.
1: Well, let's read now and find out. Here we go with Roy Rogers, King of the Cowboys. Hi-yip-i-yo. Now here we go with Roy and Trigger. Hi-yip-i-yo. Sphinx stands in front of the screen behind which Roy and Brimstone are hiding. Quickly, he signals to his men that Roy is behind the screen. Gusty, one of the men, pulls his gun and says,
5: "Okay, step out with your hands up, pronto."
1: From behind the screen, Roy answers,
17: "Too late, mister. I got a beat on your boss. If you shoot, the Sphinx dives first."
1: This stops the outlaws for a moment. Brimstone suddenly has an idea and disappears into the secret tunnel. Then, out in front of the screen, Gusty lowers his gun and says,
5: "Hey, what about this Sphinx?"
1: The Sphinx answers,
18: "Do as Rogers says, Gusty. I don't aim to be plugged in the back."
1: Gusty, hearing the Sphinx's strange voice, exclaims,
5: "Hey, the Sphinx talked. He never did that before."
1: And then, last picture, top row, Roy steps out from behind the screen. "All right, reach high, everybody." The Sphinx is ashamed of his baby voice, but he can talk when he has to. First picture, bottom row, the Sphinx whirls around, gun in hand.
18: "Get Brimstone Brawler behind that screen. I'll finish Rogers."
1: But it's Roy who shoots the gun out of the Sphinx's hand. The outlaws reach for their guns, but Brimstone steps in the doorway behind it.
5: Leave them irons be. Yeah, I reckon you gunnies don't know all the secret panels and passages in your robber roost.
1: Roy grins. "Hey, nice going, Brimstone. Well, I guess this rounds up all that's left of the Sphinx's crew." A short time later, Roy and Brimstone are taking the bound outlaws to jail. Brimstone, who is riding along beside them, grins and says,
5: "I see, gents. My guns are plugged, so they can't kill. If Brimstone Barlow can reform, so can you, hombres.
19: Gusty answers.
5: Yeah. Well, how can we reform after our necks are stretched?
12: At that moment, last picture, a man runs out of the brush shouting,
20: "Help! Help! Save me! Save me!"
12: Roy exclaims, "Uh-oh, that voice, I'd know it anywhere. And it always spells trouble." Yes, and it was mighty clever of Brimstone to have sneaked around behind the outlaws and catch them from the rear.
0: You bet it was.
12: Now Roy has rounded up another band of outlaws.
0: I wonder who this fellow is that's coming running for help.
12: He looks familiar to me, and I think next week we'll find out who he is and exactly how much trouble it'll mean for Roy. But now that's all the time I have. But before I go, here's that nice fellow with some more interesting information. Well, honey, and all you boys and girls, I gotta go now.
0: All right, Mr. Tommy Diggity Man, but I'll be waiting for you next week.
12: Okay, that's a date, and a date with all you boys and girls. Be sure to meet me with our little friend, Miss Honey, next week when I read Pop the Comic Weekly. For I'm the Comic Weekly Man, the jolly Comic Weekly Man. I'll be back to read the funnies to you, happy boys and honeys. Don't forget, boys and girls, see you all next week. Your friend...

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14: The Equitable Life Assurance Society presents This Is Your FBI. 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In about 14 minutes, the sponsor of this program, the Equitable Life Assurance Society of the United States, will have something important to say to homeowners. So, Mrs. Housewife, if your husband is not listening to this program, better send one of the children to fetch him. Tell him he's going to hear about America's finest plan for home ownership, a plan that can save you money. Tonight's FBI file, The Homicide Hideout.

0: It has been said that there is honor even among thieves. But no greater fallacy than that was ever uttered. For the thief, the criminal, could not possibly possess a true sense of honor and be what he is. This is demonstrated in tonight's case from the files of your FBI. Criminals, in dealing with each other, are still guided by the governing principles of their lives. Deceit, treachery, ruthlessness, and all other immoral qualities which combine to make the criminal dishonor incarnate. The weather-beaten old farm, half hidden in a clump of trees, is dark and gives no sign of life within. But a shaft of moonlight slanting across the porch and through an open window falls across an old feather bed and the faces of two women. One is hard and middle-aged, the other young and grotesquely scarred. Presently, the stillness is broken by the sound of an automobile coming up the trail from the main road. The girl is first awakened.
1: Mom. Mom, wake up.
2: Huh?
1: Wake up, Mama. Somebody's coming.
2: What?
1: I said, wake up. There's a car coming up from the main road. Listen. You hear it?
2: I got ears, Lena.
1: Yeah, but who could it be?
2: I don't know, and I don't care if it means business.
1: He's pulling in here. You want me to go look out the window?
2: We'll both go. Where's my slippers?
1: Right down there.
2: Oh.
1: It's a man by himself.
2: Who is he?
1: I don't know. Look, he's hurt. You see how he's holding himself?
2: Yeah. This means business, all right. Stay right here, Lena. I'll go. Now, where's my wrapper?
1: On the chair over there.
2: Oh.
3: Come on, open up, will you?
2: Take it easy. Take it easy, mister. Well?
4: Your name, Benton? Mom Benton?
2: That's right.
4: Good.
2: Now, just a minute.
4: Let me in, will you? I was sent here.
2: Who sent you?
4: Chick Lancey.
2: You got proof?
4: Look, save the questions. Let me in. I'm bleeding.
2: Okay, come ahead.
4: I gotta sit down.
2: Who are you?
4: Look, can you dig up a doctor?
2: I said, who are you?
4: Red Harper.
2: What'd you get mixed up in?
4: I can wait. I gotta have a doctor quick.
2: Quicker you answer questions, the quicker you get the doc.
4: Okay. Three of us pulled a bank job today. We had to split up, and I made for here because I remember Chick Lanson telling about you. Now, will you go
2: what
4: get a...
2: What kind of a trail did you leave?
4: I drove north and circled to the south. I threw the cops off okay.
2: How much money did you get?
4: What difference does that make?
2: How much did you get?
4: $10,000, my share.
2: Then I'll take $5,000.
4: Are you kidding?
2: That's my price.
4: I'm not giving you any $5,000.
2: Okay, mister, then you can bleed to death.
4: Why, you dirty carjack.
1: Get out of here, mister.
2: Hold on a minute, Lena. Put down that gun. He's about done for anyway.
4: Look, give me a doc, will you?
2: I said it'll cost you $5,000.
4: Okay. Okay, you can have it. On one condition. I walk out of here alive.
2: Hmm. Give me a hand with him, Lena. They put him on the couch.
1: And then what?
2: I'll run into town and get Doc Smith. If he ain't too full of whiskey.
1: Call him a doctor after what he's done to my face.
2: I'm not forgetting that, Lena. We can't get no legal doctor to do this job.
1: Well, what makes you think Doc Smith will do it?
2: Well, after him losing his license, he'll do anything to get money to buy whiskey. All right, put him down. Here. Try to stop his bleeding.
1: All right, Mom.
2: I'll be back with Doc Smith as soon as I can.

0: In the Cincinnati field office of the FBI, some 100 miles away, agent in charge Willard sits at his desk waiting for a particular phone call. At noon, three bandits had held up the National Trust Company and escaped with nearly $30,000. Two special agents were assigned to the case, but as yet Willard has received no word from them. It is now shortly after 9 o'clock.
1: Willard speaking.
2: This is Lynette, Mr. Willard.
1: Well, it's about time, Lynette. What happened to you and Russell?
2: We picked up a hot trail right after we got to the bank and didn't have time to report.
1: What kind of a hot trail?
2: We just now caught two of the bandits.
1: What?
2: We nailed them in a little hotel room.
1: Good work. What about the other one?
2: He's still on the loose.
1: How?
2: He's got the stick-up car.
1: Oh.
2: What do you want us to do?
1: Have the bandits talked any?
2: Not yet.
1: Discuss the fact with the U.S. attorney and arrange to file charges.
2: Okay.
1: Get a description of that car and the third man. I'll wait here for you.
2: Right.

0: Yes. Ah, come on, wake up. Wake up, you old sop.
1: Yes.
0: Wake up, I say.
1: Hey.
0: We ain't got much time. We ain't got time, I tell you.
1: Time? Time. What is time?
0: Never mind now.
1: I'll tell you what the time
0: Never mind that
1: time. Time is the great disillusioner. That's what time is.
0: Look at me, Doc.
1: Huh?
0: Look at me, I say.
1: What do I look at you? Oh. So it's you, huh?
0: You gotta come with me, Doc. There's a man needs you awful bad.
1: A man needs me?
0: He's in a bad way, Doc.
1: But aren't we all, my dear? Aren't we all, huh? Pour me a little drink.
0: No, not anymore now. We gotta get started. It would be too late.
1: And why have you come to me, madam?
0: Well, don't think I would have if I could have gone to anybody else.
1: That's professional disrespect.
0: I ain't forgetting what you done to my Lena's face, treating them burns.
1: Your daughter, madam, would only have grown to look more like you. So I think that she got the best of it. Go away, woman. I want to go to sleep.
0: Doc!
1: Hey! Look here, woman. Now, you can't...
0: I'm only trying to get it through your rum-soaked brain that there's a man dying.
1: Well, that's his good fortune.
0: You gotta have money, don't you?
1: Only when my liquor runs out.
0: Is that all the liquor you got?
1: Unfortunately, yes.
0: Good.
1: Wait a minute. Wait, give me that bottle. Hey, why, you vicious old...
0: Shut up and get up from
1: hey,
0: there.
1: Look, you can't...
0: Look.
1: Hey.
0: Look. I got liquor out at my place, and if you keep that man from dying, I'll give you $100 besides to buy more.
1: You... $100?
0: Yes. So get your tools and let's go.

0: May I come in, Mr. Willard?
1: Yes, come ahead, Leonard. Where's Russell?
0: I left him giving all the details on the bank robbery to the U.S. attorney.
1: Did the two prisoners furnish any information?
0: They sure did.
1: Did they identify the man still at large?
0: His name is Red Harper. Here's his description.
1: Harper, eh?
0: And here's the description of the car he got away in.
1: Good. We'll put out a wanted notice right away.
0: We may not need it.
1: Well, why not?
0: Harper may be at a certain fugitive hideout about 100 miles from here.
1: How do you know?
0: One of the two bandits we caught said Harper was pretty badly wounded and may have made for the hideout to get fixed up.
1: You know exactly where the place is?
0: It's a farm run by a woman and her daughter. And I think I can find it from what the bandit told me.
1: Good. I'll get the alarm out anyway, and then we'll get started.

0: Hey. Hey, you.
1: You want me?
0: Yeah. I thought your old lady went to get a doc.
1: She did.
0: Then why don't you get here with him?
1: They'll be along any minute now.
0: See a good doc?
1: You see my face, don't you?
0: Yeah.
1: Well, he'd done it.
0: He made you look like that?
1: Yeah. Yeah, he'd done it when he was drunk. That's how he lost his license. Drunk all the time.
0: I don't want no guy like him working on me.
1: Well, you can tell him that because here's Mom bringing him now.
2: Right in here, Doc. We got him laying on the couch.
3: Very well.
2: Well, I see you come around, young man.
0: Yeah.
2: Go boil some water, Lena.
4: All right, Mom.
2: I'll go.
0: Wait a minute.
2: What's the matter?
0: Your daughter told me all about this drunken bum.
3: What's that?
0: What's the idea of bringing him to work on me?
3: Are you insinuating, sir, that I am incapable of performing?
0: I want another duck, understand?
3: Look, huh?
2: You asked me to handle this. I didn't send for you. It's this doc, mister, or none.
0: Okay.
3: You promised me a drink, ma'am.
2: Oh, yeah. Here's the jug.
3: Thank you.
2: I'll go help Lena. I'll be right back.
0: Doc.
3: Yes?
0: I want to talk to you a minute. Without them. We got time, ain't we?
3: What's troubling you?
0: Close that door.
3: Just a minute, just a minute.
0: Quit drinking that stuff and close that door.
3: Ah. Very well.
0: Okay. Look, Doc, listen to me. You're the only chance I got,
3: see? What a fickle old wench chance is. By how we're born, by how we live.
0: Never mind that stuff. Listen to me. Huh? I got a proposition.
3: You cannot proposition with chance.
0: I'm talking about you, Doc. I don't know how much you's going to give you for this job, but if you don't drink no more of that stuff, you can make a bundle.
3: Well, what's that you say?
0: Here's my proposition.
3: Yeah?
0: She was going to stick me $5,000.
3: Yeah.
0: Probably give you only 50 or 100 bucks.
3: Yeah.
0: But if you'll get hold of yourself and fix me up okay, we'll cut her out of it. And I'll give you $2,000.
3: Yes, fine, let's drink to $2,000.
0: Put down that jug.
3: It's truly a wonderful anesthetic, this.
0: Doc, lay off that booze, will you?
3: Just one more, sir. You see, it renders man insensible to the pains of his conscience.
0: Doc, will you lay off?
3: It renders man insensible.
0: Doc. Mom. Hey, Mom, come here, will you?
2: What is it?
0: Passed out. Now you gotta get another doc.
2: Lena.
4: Huh?
2: Hand me one of them rubber gloves the doc used and... Oh, yeah, that knife he operates with.
4: Okay. Here, Mom.
0: What are you gonna do?
2: I'm gonna get even with that drunken old sop for what he done to Lena's face.
0: Look, you ain't got time for that now.
2: Time ain't gonna mean anything to you anymore.
0: What do you mean?
2: I was listening. I heard the proposition you made the doc about cutting me out.
0: What?
2: I know you got your money hid in your order, too.
0: Now, wait a minute.
2: If I kill you with this operating knife, it'll look like the doc done it. Because he was drunk.
0: No,
2: don't
0: wait.
2: Try to get up.
0: I am getting up. You gotta listen to me. You gotta let me tell you what.

And now, before the FBI file on the homicide hideout resumes, as it will in just a moment, here's that important message for homeowners and home buyers. This week, I asked an Equitable Life Assurance Society field man what was the one ambition shared by more Americans than any other. Well, he thought a moment and answered, "A man wants to say, this is my home, I own it." Yes, that's the typical American ambition. That's what most of us work and save for, a home of our own. And that's why there's nothing in the Equitable Society that gives us deeper satisfaction than our assured home ownership plan. A plan which offers you five important advantages. One, the mortgage is canceled, paid off in full if owner dies. And besides, every dollar previously paid on principal is returned in full to the widow along with the canceled mortgage. Two, a special cash fund is built up, ready to be used if financial emergencies threaten the home. Three, this cash fund increases as the mortgage shrinks. It can be used to shorten the term of the mortgage. Pay off a 20-year mortgage, for example, in as little as 14 years. Four, mortgage interest not at 6%, not at 5%, but at only 4%. Five, liberal allowance to cover title search, lawyer's fees, and other closing costs. No broker's commission, no bonus charges. Well, frankly, there is no other plan like this anywhere. The Equitable Society calls it America's finest plan for home ownership. It protects you against the two major hazards of home mortgages, debt and hard times. So if you're planning to buy or build a house, or if you now own a home, get complete information on the Assured Home Ownership Plan from your Equitable Society representative. That's the Equitable Society. EQUITABLE. The Equitable Life Assurance Society of the United States. And now back to the FBI file, the Homicide Hideout.

0: We repeat, no greater fallacy was ever uttered than there is honor even among thieves. For, as already demonstrated in tonight's case from the files of your FBI, in dealing with each other, criminals are still guided by the governing principles of their lives. Deceit, treachery, ruthlessness, and all other immoral qualities which combine to make the criminal dishonor incarnate. Shortly after the killing, Agent in Charge Willard of the Cincinnati office of the FBI and Special Agent Lynette reached the farm where they had reason to believe the wounded bank bandit Red Harper was hiding out. Inside, they found the man known as Doc Smith sitting on the floor in a daze. He was wearing a pair of rubber gloves. His right hand held a bloody scalpel. A few feet away lay the body of the bandit, Harper. Smith is just concluding a hazy account of events.
1: Well, I remember the woman bringing me here to operate on that man.
2: Yes?
1: But after taking two or three drinks from a jar of liquor that
2: the jar that's broken on the floor here?
1: Yes, and after that, I don't remember anything else.
3: When the woman drove into the village for you, were you intoxicated then?
1: I'm intoxicated most of the time, Mr. Lannis.
3: And you're a doctor?
1: I was a doctor.
3: Is liquor the reason you're not a licensed doctor anymore?
1: Yes.
2: You say you don't even remember preparing to operate on that man?
1: No, I don't. But judging from these rubber gloves I'm wearing, it seems evident that I did prepare to.
2: It also seems evident that you killed him.
1: I haven't examined the body since I came to.
2: His throat was slashed.
1: Well, then I guess I'm guilty.
2: Yes, it's possible that you're not.
1: What?
2: The woman and her daughter are gone. They left in this bandit's car, and apparently with his share of the loot from a bank robbery.
1: Yeah, but even
2: you're wearing the rubber gloves, all right, and holding the bloody scalpel, but you passed out from the effects of liquor, right?
1: Yes.
2: Well, you would hardly have gotten up, put on rubber gloves, cut the man's throat, and lay back down again beside that broken jaw. And what do you think, Lynette?
3: I think you're right.
2: They could have killed him, put the gloves on you, Doctor, put the scalpel in your hand, and left you to take the blame for the murder.
1: Well, I'm sure they hated me enough to do that.
2: Why?
1: Well, you see, the girl's face was hideously scarred from burns which I treated when I was drinking.
2: I see. Lynette.
3: Mm-hmm.
2: Put out a wider alarm in that car and include the woman and the girl this time.
3: Okay.
2: And for the time being, Doctor, you remain in our custody.

0: Mom.
1: Huh?
0: What do we tell Uncle Walter when we get to Detroit?
1: Well, it ain't strange for relations to go visiting each other.
0: Yeah, but he won't know how come we got a car like this.
1: He ain't gonna know about no car. I'll fix that.
0: Well, what about all the money we got?
1: It's ours. We ain't gonna tell him nothing about it.
0: Mom, what about the police?
1: Now, don't start worrying about that again.
0: I know, but
1: if the police track the bank robber to our shack before the doc comes to, they'll see for themselves that he done the murder.
0: Yeah, but what if the doc comes to before the police get there?
1: Well, he's bound to think he done it and run off.
0: Then the police will be looking for us.
1: They ain't a-gonna find us.
0: I hope you're right.
1: Of course I am.
0: Mom.
1: Well?
0: We got lots of money now. And I was thinking maybe...
1: Thinking what?
0: Maybe one of those good doctors in Detroit could do something about my face.
1: Sure. We'll find a good doc who'll make you just as pretty as I am.

0: Good morning, Lynette.
1: Morning. Any results on the alarm we put out last night, Mr. Willard?
0: No, not yet.
1: Did you arrange to keep Smith in the holdover all right?
0: Yes, he's available on a moment's notice if we need him.
1: Good. Now all we need is a break on that alarm.
0: I'll take it. Willard speaking. Good, put him on.
1: Got something?
0: I hope so. Detroit office calling. Hello? Yeah? Yeah. Fine. Start checking hotels, small ones in particular. Lynette and I will take the next plane. Right.
1: What is it?
0: Detroit police found the missing car abandoned there early this morning.
1: Any trace of the woman and girl?
0: No, but it's a break to know what city they're in. I'll get Smith and we'll take the next plane for Detroit. Come on.
2: The police and our agents have checked every hotel in Detroit, Willard, but no luck.
0: Well, of course, there are 1,000 other places in the city they could be, Hope.
1: They might even be staying with friends or relatives.
2: Have you any information that might give us a lead in that direction?
1: No, but we can get to work on it.
0: It'd take too long to check that angle, Annette. There's a quicker way to smoke them out.
2: What's that?
0: The newspapers here are known for their assistance with law enforcement agencies.
2: Yes, they'll give us all the cooperation possible.
0: Good. Then we'll release a story with a Cincinnati dateline that will put the woman and the girl at ease about the murder and take them off guard.
1: How do you mean?
0: The story will tell of the cold-blooded scalpel murder of the notorious bank bandit, Red Harper. And we'll say that the ex-Dr. Smith has been arrested in connection with the slaying, which is the truth.
2: Yes.
1: But how's that going to lead us to the woman and the girl?
0: I've got another idea for doing that. And if everything goes all right, we ought to...
3: What is it, Lena?
4: That's what I saw in the evening paper.
3: Well?
4: It turned out just like you said. Doc Smith's been arrested for the murder of that bank robber. Look. Oh, isn't that wonderful?
3: Just like I told you all along. We ain't got nothing to worry about.
4: Yeah, I know.
3: Oh, you didn't let on to your Uncle Walter about what you read, did you?
4: No, of course not. Oh, Mama.
3: Well?
4: Well, you said when we got here to Detroit, maybe we'd get a fine doctor to see if he could do something about my face.
3: That's right.
4: Well, here's a chance, maybe, but it might cost a lot of money because he's so famous, even if he will do it.
3: What are you talking about, Lena?
4: There's an article in this paper about a Dr. Gerard, a famous plastic surgeon.
3: A what?
4: Well, he does wonders fixing people like me.
3: Well, is he right here in Detroit?
4: Yeah, he's staying at the Central Hotel.
3: Then we'll go see him right now.
4: But, Mom, the papers say he's not taking any cases.
3: Never mind that.
4: What?
3: Put your hat on, Lena. We're going to see that doctor and make him do something for you.

0: 1728. This is his room, Mom.
1: Well, knock on the door, Lena.
0: But what if he won't take my case?
1: Oh, he will when I'm through talking to him.
0: Yeah, but
1: if you won't knock on that door, I will. Famous or not, don't scare me.
2: Yes?
1: I suppose you're the famous... Well, for the love of...
0: Dr. Smith.
2: Yes, and these gentlemen are special agents of the FBI.
1: What is this, anyway?
3: Mrs. Benton, we want the bank's money you took from the bandit Harper, and the state of Ohio will be wanting you for his murder.
1: I never murdered that bank robber. Doc Smith done it.
3: The fingerprints on the surgical knife are yours.
1: What fingerprints are you talking about?
3: You used your fingers to place the knife in Dr. Smith's hand. Take the girl, Annette. Let's be going.

Ma Benton was returned to the state of Ohio and tried for the murder of the bank robber, Harper. She was sentenced to life imprisonment. When one criminal meets death at the hands of another criminal, as in tonight's case from the files of your FBI, we are inclined, humanly enough, to say good riddance and let it go at that. But the law does not let it go at that. To the law, murder is murder, no matter who commits it or who the victim. And your local law enforcement officers and your FBI have one duty and one duty only: to enforce the law.

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1: 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The Slaughterhouse Swindlers.

0: The incidents used in tonight's Equitable Life Assurance Society's broadcast are adapted from the files of the Federal Bureau of Investigation. However, all names used are fictitious, and any similarity thereof to the names of persons living or dead is accidental. Tonight, the music was composed and conducted by Frederick Steiner. The author was Frank Ferries, and your narrator was Dean Carlton. This is your FBI, is a Jerry Devine production. Now, this is Carl Frank speaking for the Equitable Life Assurance Society of the United States and the Equitable Society's representative in your community, and inviting you to tune in again next week at this same time when the Equitable Life Assurance Society of the United States will bring you another colorful story from the files of the Federal Bureau of Investigation. The Slaughterhouse Swindlers. On This Is Your FBI.
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6: Terry and the Pirates. First time since Terry and his friends landed in the snow-covered town of Min Chau, deep in the Kunlun Mountains of China, they have visited the experimental gas laboratory up on the hill. That is to say, Terry and Jude Hennick were invited up there by the handsome Kennington Hook, the assistant chemist of the place. Hook is in charge of the gas station since the strange disappearance of the great Dr. Moy Ben. When Terry and Jude were there, they saw an amazing demonstration of a new type of gas. A gas that causes steel to crumble like ashes. We'll pick up this exciting mystery adventure in today's transcribed episode, but first, Terry and the Pirates is brought to you by the makers of Libby's Tomato Juice, one of Libby's 100 famous foods. Nobody has much fun when life gets monotonous. That's why boys and girls like yourselves are always on the lookout for adventure. That's why you like to hear the adventures of Terry and his pals. They make life exciting. But here's another kind of adventure. An adventure in good drinks that knocks monotony for a loop. It's Libby's Tomato Juice, and man alive, there's a drink that's ace high with everybody for flavor plus. And Libby brings it to you, that fresh-tasting zang, just as it was the moment it was pressed from prized tomatoes. Now, that's one reason for the extra goodness in Libby's Tomato Juice. And then, too, it's got those vitamins that Mother knows are so important. Vitamins A, B1, C, and G. So here's a tip on how you can enjoy Libby's Tomato Juice often.

0: Tell Mother how good it is for you. Tell her about those vitamins Libby's tomato juice gives you. Do that, and you'll never be disappointed when you open the refrigerator for a can of super delicious Libby's tomato juice. Sometimes you'll probably want a glass between meals, and nobody will make any objections, because Libby's tomato juice is a real refresher. Doesn't kill your appetite. Remember the name? It's Libby's. L-I-B-B-Y-S. Libby's tomato juice. And now, Terry and the Pirates. And now let's join Terry Lee as he stands at the entrance of the laboratory with Kennington Hook. Terry doesn't like this man. On the other hand, he is almost convinced that the secret formula papers which Dude brought to Min Chow from General Chang should be turned over to Hook. Here is Mr. Hook's argument.
1: I don't want you to do anything contrary to the best interests of anyone, Terry. But I feel sure that the formulae will be safer up here at the laboratory. You see, I could lock them up in our big safe.
2: Well, I'm sure if you'd, well, talk to Dude, he'd turn the formulas over to you.
1: You understand, of course, that in the absence of Dr. Moyd Ben, I am the one to receive the papers entrusted to Mr. Hennick.
2: Well, yes. Somebody should be authorized to take them.
1: And I am that person. Now, I realize that Mr. Hennick and Pat Ryan, even you, Teddy, may not like me personally. But, well, that has little to do with the case. Isn't that true?
2: Yes, that's right, Mr. Hook.
1: So you see, Terry, all the arguments I could possibly use won't influence Mr. Hennick to turn the formula papers over to me. But without them, my hands are tied. I can go no further with my gas experiments up here on the hill.
2: Uh-huh. Well, I understand.
1: That's why I'm asking for your help. I'm asking you to bring those formulae to me. Of course, I could get in touch with General Chang, fuss, but, well, why should we? When we can avoid trouble and all that sort of thing. If you would help me. Well?
2: Well, what do you want me to do?
1: Just bring the formula to me this evening. I'll be waiting here at the laboratory.
2: Well, all right. Unless something interferes, I'll be back.
1: Quiet. Here comes Mr. Hennick. Well, Mr. Hennick, what do you think of this place, eh?
3: I'll never get over that demonstration you gave us.
1: Of the Moyband gas? Ah, yes, yes. Amazing, isn't it? And terrible, too, eh?
3: Yes, imagine a gas that'll make steel crumble like ashes. If I hadn't seen it happen with my own eyes, best, I wouldn't have believed it.
1: Yes, it's a remarkable weapon. Remarkable, thanks to the genius of Dr. Moyband. I'm sorry he can't be here. But we'll find him, I'm sure.
3: Well, Terry, let's go on down to our cabin. What's that?
2: Okay, dude.
3: It's been a pleasure, Mr. Huck. Thanks. So long.
1: Not at all. Glad to have you. See you later, Terry. Now, we'll keep this all to ourselves until the formula papers are placed in the safe up here, eh?
2: Yeah.
1: Well, then, I'll be waiting here for you, Terry. Goodbye. Yes, indeed, Terry. I shall be waiting for you. Hello? Hello? 379? That's you, Saki. Are you in a position to talk? Well, never mind then. Just pay attention. Come up here to the laboratory. I have a job for you. Never mind. I'll explain it when I... What? I want you to get me.

0: on your tracking in here, Terry. Where have you been?
1: Where's everybody?
0: Did you know that Connie arrived? Where's Mr. Hennick?
2: One thing at a time, April. Well, I get inside the door. Well, Dude and I were up at the experimental laboratory.
0: Isn't he wonderful?
2: Yeah, the laboratory is pretty amazing.
0: Oh, no, I mean Mr. Hook. He talks just like a movie, doesn't he?
2: Mm-hmm. Well, Dude and I started back, but Dude cut across into town. Wants to check up about a plane to take us out of here.
0: Oh, he's always doing that. But it don't help much, does it?
2: And I know that Connie's here. Now then, suppose you tell me where Burma is and Pat and Connie.
0: Well, Burma's out in the kitchen, or whatever you call that little room where the cook stove is. And so is Connie. They're cooking up something, I guess. And, well, I'm here, so we're all accounted for.
2: Uh-huh. That's fine.
0: What are you fishing for over by that log, Terry?
2: I'm trying to find... Yeah, here it is. Here's what I'm looking for.
0: What's in that envelope, Terry?
2: It's, just some formulas that have to be given to Mr. Hook. I promised I'd do it. Dude hid this envelope in the log in the bedroom wall several days ago.
0: Oh, I didn't know anything was hiding there.
2: Yeah, these are secret gas formulas sealed in this envelope. They were given to Dude by General Chang to give to Dr. Moy Ben.
0: But isn't it risky to keep something like that in a log?
2: Yeah, this envelope will be a lot safer up in the big safe in the laboratory.
0: You going up there now?
2: Yeah, it won't take me long.
0: Want me to go with you?
2: No. You'll see Kennington Hook soon enough. This is a business call. I'll be right back. I know the trail along the hill pretty well.
0: It's getting darker every minute.
2: You stay here and don't tell anybody where I've gone. I'll hurry back. Then I'll tell Dude and Pat what I've done.
3: Now listen, Psyche. We can't have any mistakes.
4: No worries.
3: Never mind interrupting me. Just sit still and listen. Now, there's a young fellow coming up the hill trail from a cabin down the way. It's getting dark out. That ought to make things easy for you. He's bringing some special gas formula papers up here to me. I want them, but I don't want him to give them to me.
4: But, boy...
3: Now, wait. I'll explain. I want you to knock him out and take those papers away from him. When young Terry wakes up and discovers those papers have been stolen, well, he'll have a hard time squaring himself with Hennick and Ryan. Yes, and General Chang, too. Now then, if you haven't any questions, go out and get your man. And don't...
5: Sure, April. Why not get Connie to fix the fire?
0: Because Connie's busy out back with Burma cooking something.
5: Well, you take this coat and throw it someplace. Now then. You want Duty to throw another log on the fire, huh?
0: If you'll be so obliged, Mr. Hennick.
5: Yeah, sure. Yes, Bess, I think I worked up a he-man appetite walking back from town. And this business about Dr. Moy Ben not getting any trace of him sort of upset me. I don't know whether you know it or not, April, but I have some very important papers to deliver to the doctor.
0: But why not give them to Kennington Hook?
5: Well, I don't know.
0: They'd be a lot safer up there in a safe than down here in a hollow log.
5: And what's that? How did you know they were in a hollow log?
0: Oh, well, you see, it's nothing to get excited about. Terry told me.
5: Oh, sure. I guess I'm nervous tonight. Don't know why, but I have an uneasy feeling about... No, well... I'll take those formula papers up to Mr. Hook in the morning and turn them over to him.
0: Well, why not take them up there now, this evening?
5: Well, I could, of course.
0: Well, couldn't Terry take them up to Mr. Hook this evening?
5: Now, what are you driving at, April?
0: Oh, nothing.
5: Yeah. Well, there's your fire, Kitty. I'm going in the bedroom and take these wet boots off.
0: Oh, dear. I'm scared somebody's going to be mad.
6: April! April, come here!
0: Coming, Mr. Hennick.
5: April, did you know there was a hollow log in this wall, over in this corner?
0: Why, yes.
5: Well, how did you know?
0: Well, I was standing here when Terry took the envelope out.
5: Well, when was that? What did you do with it?
0: Oh, I can explain, Mr. Hennick. That's what I started to do a few minutes ago when you came in and...
5: Terry, Pat, Ryan, and I were the only ones who knew where they were hidden.
0: Yes, I know, but...
5: What right did Terry to take them? General Chang entrusted those formula papers in my care. I'm responsible for them. So what was that? Out there in the other room.
0: Oh,
5: what's the matter?
0: Oh, come here quick. Something's happened to him. He's lying on the floor.
1: Terry. Say, he's been hurt.
5: Yeah. Looks like he's been crawling through the snow. Just made it to this door and fell in.
0: I'll get some warm water. I think there's enough in the kettle here. He's turned his head. I can tell.
5: It's a nasty bump. Must have fallen backward.
0: Where do you think he's been? I mean, how did it happen?
5: I don't know. He either slipped and fell or... if there are any broken bones. Say, yeah. Hey, his pocketbook's gone. He's been slugged. Now, steady, old man. Take it easy.
2: Somebody was dark before I could turn around and hit me.
5: Now, take it easy, boy. Knocked out, huh?
2: Oh.
5: But why should anybody lay for you along the hill trail? What would they expect to get?
0: Now then, hold his face in the water, Mr. Hennick. I'll see if I can dip this rag in and clean his head.
5: All right. Now, Terry, just lie here. Don't try to talk.
2: But I gotta talk. Where's Dude?
5: That's me, fella. I'm right here with you.
2: Was everything taken? Search my pockets. The envelope, is it gone?
5: Yeah, whoever tapped you on the head rode you for everything you had.
2: And they've taken it. The envelope and the formula papers.
5: Formula? Terry, did you have them with you?
2: It was taken under Mr. Hook. Now they're gone. Somebody, I couldn't see who it was. I don't know how long I lay there in the snow.
5: Well, this is a sweet mess. Whatever made you do such a thing, Terry?
0: Please, Mr. Hennick, he's in no shape to talk.
5: No, perhaps not, but do you realize what's happened?
0: Of course I do.
5: Those formula papers have been stolen, and I'm responsible for their safekeeping. How am I going to explain this mess to General Chang?
0: Oh, stop thinking about yourself. Think of Terry. He's been hurt.
5: Terry had no right to touch that envelope without consulting me. Now he's been robbed of it. He's placed me in a spot. I've been doing work for the Chinese Army for a long time. I have a good reputation. I'm trusted. The officers have faith in me.
0: I know, but Terry's hurt.
5: Yes, Terry may have a bump on his head, but unless we can locate that formula, there's a bigger bump in store for all of us.
4: Well, you and I know that Kennington Hook was the brains back of the robbery, but how will our friends find out about it? I'll give you some advance information in just a moment. You know, boys and girls, if you're going to enjoy super swell Libby's tomato juice tomorrow, you'd better remind Mother today to be sure and get some. And if you want to make extra certain she'll get Libby's, just tell her Libby's is famous for flavor and is mighty good for you, too. She knows the importance of vitamins. 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Libby's pineapple juice is a taste thriller, too. It comes from Hawaii and has the true natural flavor of ripe Hawaiian pineapples. You'll go for both of these Libby's juices. Now tomorrow's transcribed adventure takes us on a secret midnight visit to a spot where Terry and the others hope to recover the gas formula papers. But surprises come thick and fast, and you'll want to be in on all the thrills, so keep your special date with Terry and the Pirates.
7: Once upon a time there was an engineer.
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1: On board the Gregory boat, the scene is one of quiet yet steady activity. The boat is plowing through the fishing banks off the coast of Lower California, Mexico. Mrs. Gregory and Joan, acting on Captain Bradford's orders, are locked in their cabin, while Jerry and the captain take turns at the wheel where they can keep an eye on the Swedish engineer, Peterson. After a radio message from the girl commander of the Euclidean submarine they know to be following them, Joan Gregory has hinted that Peterson may be the Euclidean electrical wizard Thales in disguise. Captain Bradford is just relieving Jerry at the wheel, and they stand talking before Jerry turns in for some much-needed rest.
2: I'm all right, Captain.
3: Yes, I know you're all right, but you're tired, Jerry.
2: Oh, that won't hurt me any.
3: Of course it won't. Be good for you if you get enough rest to make up for it. Now you run along and turn in.
2: Well, I'll go in a minute, but there's a couple of things I want to talk to you about first.
3: Well, maybe it'll relax you a little to talk. Go to it, Jerry.
2: Well, for one thing, look at that barometer.
3: Huh? Well, looks like we might have a little weather.
2: Well, we're getting down into the right latitude for a chubasco.
3: Well, we might get one at that. We're a little too far off the coast for one of those Mexican hurricanes to hit us very hard.
2: Well, just the same, I've got a notion we're going to get hit by one.
3: Ever ride one of those things out?
2: Yep. When I was only 12 years old, Dad took me on a deep-sea fishing cruise with him, and we got caught in a storm down there. The fishermen called it a chubasco, and it was sure something.
3: Yeah, they're mean, Jerry, and they come up quick.
2: Well, could we get through one in a boat like this?
3: Oh, I think so, if we were lucky enough to hit the edge of it, and we're out too far to get the center.
2: Well, this boat looks mighty small when you think how high those waves get, and that wind blows plenty.
3: That's bad, all right, Jerry, but we've got unusual engines in this boat. Nearly 3,000 horsepower. We can hold into the storm forever if we don't get swamped.
2: Yeah, if.
3: Well, we're not in any storm yet, and I don't believe we're going to get in any one, so stop worrying about it.
2: Okay, Skipper.
3: You said you had something else you wanted to talk to me about?
2: Yes. Well, it's sort of about the same thing, but it's about something else.
3: That's very clear, I'm sure. It's about the same thing, but it's something else.
2: Well, you know what I mean. It's about the storm, if we run into one, and about those powerful motors of ours.
3: You sound serious, son. Talk some more.
2: Well, you know how to run these motors, and I guess it's all right if you stay awake to watch them every minute. But if anything happens while I'm on watch, I'm not so sure I can handle it.
3: If anything happens to the motors, that's not likely. But Peterson can do more with the marine engine than any man on the West Coast today.
2: I know he can, and I'm afraid he'll do it.
3: What?
2: Well, he knows just too blame much about those engines to suit me.
3: Yes, I'm beginning to see what you mean, Jerry. If we do run into a storm, those engines are going to mean the difference between getting out of that storm and not getting out of it. And if Peterson is his fellow Thales, he might not feel like helping us any.
2: That's what I meant.
3: Well, to tell you the truth, Jerry, I'm not the least worried about Joan's suspicions. Oh, of course, Pete could easily be spending part of his time on the island as one of those scientists, the rest of it around Los Angeles, posing as a marine engineer, but I just don't believe that's the story.
2: Well, I do. Joan says those men of G-47s are from every country in the world, and if Peterson is smart enough to be as good an electrical engineer as he is a marine engineer, well, he could be Thales easy enough.
3: Well, I'll admit there's room for your worries, kid, and I'll keep an eye on Pete if we run into trouble.
2: Well, we won't have to run very far. Looks to me like we're in a storm right now.
3: No doubt of it now, Jerry. In mighty few minutes, we're going to be somewhere near the center of a man-sized hurricane.
2: Then I'm not going to turn in.
3: Afraid it wouldn't do you much good. You'd soon get turned out anyway.
2: Well, maybe I'd better go and wake up Mrs. Gregory and Joan.
3: Might as well. They're never going to be able to sleep through this, and they might feel better to be dressed and ready for it.
2: Well, I'll go and wake them up. Then I'll come back to you.
3: Be sure and tell them to put on plenty of warm clothing, some oilskins if they're coming out on deck.
2: Okay, Skipper. I'll tell them. Oh, boy. Those engines sound like the stern's coming clean out of the water.
4: Jerry, who is it?
2: It's me, Jerry. You'd better get up and dress. We're running into a storm.
4: I can't hear you.
2: I said it's Jerry. You better get dressed. We're running into a storm. Put on a lot of warm clothes.
4: We're dressing now, Jerry. We'll put on our slippers and be out in a few minutes.
2: I'll be at the wheel with Tex.
4: We'll join you there.
2: They were already getting up, Tex.
3: Just as well. This thing is going to be bad. It's coming faster than anyone I ever saw. Must have sneaked up on us in the dark.
2: Everything's running all right, though.
3: Oh, we'll get through it, but we're liable to get pretty wet before it's all over.
2: Is it all right for Mrs. Gregory and Joan to come out here on the deck?
3: It is now, but if it gets too bad, they'll have to stay in their cabin.
2: The engineer seems to be making those engines behave.
3: He'd better. We wouldn't be any too happy here without motors.
2: Say, where's the cook?
3: He's trying to make some hot coffee, but I'll bet he's having trouble keeping the coffee put on the stove.
2: Hey! That's too rough for me.
3: I don't know about this thing, Jerry. If it gets too bad, we'll use the radio and ask someone to stand by for us.
2: Nobody's going to come into the middle of this thing and try to find us in the dark.
3: No, but they could be waiting to pick us up when we get out on the edge of it.
2: Can you tell if we're in the worst part of it?
3: We're not yet, but the trouble with these things is that you can't tell where the center of the storm is. We may be heading right for it.
2: Well, I hope it never gets any worse.
3: We'll be all right as long as those motors keep going and the rudder post stays in.
2: One of those Euclidean submarines would look pretty good to me right now.
3: It would if that's done. You get down in the water a few fathoms, you never know there was a storm up here.
2: Our girlfriend must be right under us with her sub.
3: Yes, and that's an idea. Supposing you go to the radio shack and see if you can raise her. You may be glad she's following us before this thing's over.
2: You want me to go and do it right now?
3: Yes, and take Pat and Joan in there with you. It'll keep them from worrying about this storm.
2: Okay, I'll see if they're ready. Me.
5: Where's Tex?
2: At the wheel. But he wants you to come into the radio shack with me. I'm going to call a girl commander in the submarine.
5: Are we in danger, Jerry?
2: No, but
5: I think we are. Joan, you go with Jerry. I'll join Tex at the wheel.
2: But Mrs. Gregory, the captain said for me to take you into the radio room.
5: I'll be responsible for that. You take Joan into the radio room and do as Tex orders.
2: Watch out for the spray when you pass that cabin.
5: Is the boat able to stand such a storm, Jerry?
2: I don't know. Come on. We've got to get busy in the radio shack.
5: Why do you call the radio cabin a shack?
2: Oh, for the love of mud, Joan. This is no time to ask questions. I'll hang on to my coattail and we'll see if we can get around to the starboard side. Hang on tight, Joan.
5: I will, Jerry.
2: Boy, that's getting bad.
5: It does seem so on this little boat.
2: Well, this little boat is all we've got right now. Hope I can raise the commander on this thing.
5: What wavelength were you using the last time we talked with her?
2: 3 meters.
5: Then she will be waiting for your signal on 3 meters.
2: I hope so. Commander S1, Jerry Hall to Commander S1. Gregory Boat, Euclidean submarine. Hello, sub. Jerry Hall to Commander S1.
6: Commander S1. Gregory Boat, you may proceed, Jerry Hall. Proceed with your message.
2: Hello, Commander. Looks like we may need you before this is over. The storm is getting pretty bad up here on the surface. What can you do to help us out?
6: I will bring my command up to 3 fathoms. Drop your bow anchor at once. I will take your anchor with my stern magnetic fin. Reverse your motors. Run them at full speed astern. If your anchor chain holds, that will stabilize you. Drop your anchor at once. That is all.
2: Okay, Commander. Well, Joan, I guess she thinks it's serious or she wouldn't do that. You stay here and listen to this radio, and I'll report to Tex and drop that anchor, and I'll come back in here with you.
5: I will do as you wish, Jerry.
2: Hey, look out! You don't get hurt by some of this stuff sliding around in here. Now hang on the radio table.
5: Yes.
2: It's folded to the deck.
5: I will take care of myself. Hurry and drop the anchor.
2: I'm going right now. Hey, Tex. Tex! Mrs. Gregory!
3: Hang on to the rail, Jerry. We're right here.
2: I just talked to the commander of the submarine.
5: Get closer, Jerry. We can't hear you.
2: I said I just talked to the girl commander. She had me drop the bow anchor. She's coming up the 3 fathoms to grab it with that magnetic fin in the stern of the sub. She wants us to reverse the motors to hold the anchor chain steady while she drags us out of this.
3: Good work, kid, and that's fine. All but one thing. We haven't got any motors.
2: What?
5: The motors stopped, Jerry.
2: And I'll bet that guy Peterson stopped them.
3: Looks like it. We haven't shipped enough water to hurt the engines any.
2: Then that means Peterson is dailies, just like Joan said.
5: I'm afraid it does, Jerry.
2: Boy, this boat's sure rocking around us. I hope that girl hurries up about tying this submarine onto us.
5: Is Joan in the radio room?
2: Yep. She's all right.
3: You go back in with her, Jerry, and you too, Pat.
5: I'll stay here with you, Tex. Go back and stay with Joan, will you please, Jerry?
3: And keep in touch with the sub all the time. Tell her our motors are dead and she may have to use all her speed to keep us straightened out.
2: Okay, Tex. I'll tell her.
7: Is the storm getting worse, Jerry? The boat is tossing about much more.
2: Well, I don't know about the storm, but our engines are dead.
7: Was that an accident?
2: No, I don't think so. And the captain doesn't think so either.
7: Then I was right. Peterson, the engineer, is Thales, the Euclidean.
2: Yeah, it looks like it. Now keep quiet while I tell that girl subcommander about our motors. Jerry Hall, the commander, S1. Gregory Boat, Euclidean submarine.
7: Jerry, the submarine magnets have just picked up our anchor.
2: Yeah. Now keep still and let me try to pick up the commander. Jerry Hall, the commander, S1. Jerry Hall, the commander, S1. Gregory Bolt, the Euclidean submarine. Our motors have stopped. Can you hear me? Our engines have stopped. Can you hear me, Commander? Jerry Hall, the submarine. Hello, Commander. Can you hear me? Our engines have stopped. Hello. Hello. Hello.
8: Is that proper farmhouse cheddar?
9: No, I don't think so.
8: What about that?
9: No. It's quite nice, though.
8: Is it? Do you think I might try a piece?
9: Mm.
8: I'll have 2 ounces, please.
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0: Once again, the Damon Runyon Theater brings you another story by the master storyteller, Damon Runyon. And this one, The Melancholy Dane. And to tell it to you, here is Broadway.
1: Thanks. Well, it is a matter of a few years back that I am sitting in Mindy's enjoying a snack when I look up and see that Ambrose Hammer, the dramatic critic, is looking down at me. Now, it happens quite often that citizens come into Mindy's and pick my table for some discussion or other, so I think nothing of it when Ambrose seats himself and opens the proceedings as follows.
2: Hello, Broadway. Doing anything special tonight?
1: No. What is on your mind?
2: Want to go to a play?
1: What kind?
2: Hamlet.
1: Oh, no.
2: Ever see it?
1: Oh, I never see it, but I know all about it. At 2 a.m, this place is crowded with citizens who think they are actors and who do all their practicing as follows. To be or not to be, that is the question. Whether it is nobler in the mind to suffer, etc., to wit. You know, Ambrose, that makes for very dull conversation because it is very one-sided.
2: Uh-huh. Anyhow, go with me tonight.
1: Well, what is special about tonight?
2: Mansfield Southern is playing the Melancholy Dame.
1: I think you say it is Hamlet.
2: Yes, it is.
1: Mansfield Southern, huh?
2: The same.
1: But is he not the musical comedy citizen? It seems to me he is reaching for a wide one when he swings at Shakespeare.
2: Aha, that is just it, Broadway. We are going to see Hamlet tonight, and in the morning, I'll make Mansfield Southern with Shakespeare had written only letters to his tailor.
1: So I go along with Ambrose Hammer to see Mansfield Southern in Hamlet. It seems to me at the time that Ambrose is more than somewhat prejudiced before he even sees the play. And I wonder why. I find out. And the story from there is a peculiar one indeed. In fact, it does not stop in New York, but goes on to a place called North Africa. It takes in a war and the strangest performance of Hamlet that ever takes place. And I will tell you all about it in a minute.

0: like I am saying, I see Hamlet with Ambrose Hamlet. Now, I personally prefer shows which have a little more dancing and singing. So I am glad when Ambrose nudges me at the end of the first act and says he has enough. Well, it comes up the next morning when I am again in Mindy, this time for breakfast. And in comes Mansfield Southern. He looks at me and says,
1: "Ah, Broadway.
0: Ah, Mr. Southern. What brings you shuffling into this mortal cradle?"
1: "Don't be flippant. Where's Hammer?"
0: "Why, I do not see him this morning. You are looking for him?"
1: "I am going to kill him."
0: "My, my. For breakfast?"
1: "That man is a dastardly coward. He uses his position to vent all his petty spites and hatreds. I tell you, Broadway, it will but skin and film the ulcerous place, whilst rank corruption, mining all within, infects unseen."
0: "Oh, please, Mansfield, not while I am eating."
1: "Oh, what a rogue. Broadway, read that review."
0: "Let's see. Last night, Mansfield Southern played Hamlet, but not to win. Mr. Southern, who has stolen the names of two great actors to make one bad one..."
1: "The dog! The lowly, treacherous dog that doth snap at heels in passion and frenzy, too churlish to assume e'en the mask of courage and make a fight of greater things."
0: "Look, Mansfield, if you wish me to read this..."
1: "I'm sorry. Read on."
0: "Yes. Mr. Southern sounded as though he was delivering lines from the depths of a coal mine."
1: "My voice. He is making sport of my voice."
0: "In his interpretation, the melancholy Dane assumed the stature of a frantic housewife who has left her keys behind and smells the meat burning in the kitchen. In this case, ham."
1: "That's enough. Tis enough. Broadway, I'll kill him."
2: "You will kill who, Southern?"
1: "You."
2: "You were talking about killing somebody."
1: You. Biological extravagance.
3: "Oh, go someplace else and blow off that head of steam."
1: "For two pins, I'd twist your neck."
2: "If I had two pins, I'd pay the admission to see you try it."
1: "You know you're safe. I'd never get another job if I touched the hair of your fiendish head."
2: "Well, maybe someday you'll get the chance."
1: "Oh. Is a hope I cherish to my heart."
2: "Oh, get off the stage, Southern."
1: "You didn't even wait for the last four acts."
2: "Southern, when I open an egg, I don't have to eat the whole thing to find out if it's bad."
1: "You know why you gave me that review. Because of Miss Chanel Cooper."
2: "You're crazy."
1: "Ah, yes, because she preferred me to you. You took this course to vilify me, to stretch me out upon the rack of ridicule."
2: "Look, when you took on Hamlet, you laid yourself open to this. You should have stuck to musical comedy."
1: "Someday, Hannah, someday you'll eat those words. So help me, I'll make you eat them."
2: "I'll have to be very, very hungry."
1: "You know what you've done? You've blasted my life. Blasted it."
2: "Ha ha, 'tis sport to have the engineer hoist with his own petard."
1: "Miss Cooper refuses to see me this morning."
2: "Miss Cooper shows remarkable taste."
1: "Hannah, someday you're going to be at my mercy. Then heaven help you."
2: "Goodbye, Mr. Southern. Oh, and by the way, I'm dining with Miss Cooper this evening. Then we're going to a good show."
1: "Hasten my steps, lest my hands betray my intelligence and strike against my will."
2: Exit one, bad.

0: So says Ambrose Hammond. Well, it is about this time that the war breaks out, and I see nothing of Ambrose or Mansfield Southern for quite a spell. Then it is a long time later that I am sitting in Mindy's when I see a familiar face. Ambrose. He comes over to me, and the scene is as follows.
1: Well, Broadway, this is where I left you.
0: Ambrose, my, it is good to see you again.
1: It's good to be back. Even with this.
0: Since when do you take the carrying the cane?
1: Got to. My wound.
0: Hmm? You mean you are in the war?
1: Correspondent, North Africa. I picked up a piece of Jerry Lead.
0: Well, now you are a hero.
1: Hero? Oh, no, not me, Broadway.
0: Why do you say it like that?
1: Oh, well, just because. How have you been?
0: Good. I missed the hostilities because it seems the Army does not want me. Or the Navy. Or the Marines.
1: Oh, you tried, huh?
0: Several times.
1: Well, you're wearing a service ribbon.
0: Yeah, Merchant Marine.
1: Oh. Story?
0: Good one.
1: Always good. With a great cast and a great performance by a guy named Mansfield Southern.
0: Mansfield? What about him?
1: Well, I'm here now because of him.
0: But the last time I see you two together, Mansfield Southern is in a mood to take you apart.
1: Uh-huh. Okay. Settle back.
0: I am ready.
1: Well, my paper sent me over as a correspondent. Pick up human interest stories, how the GIs live, what they say and think.
0: Who lives during the war? And who says anything good? And who thinks of anything but getting it over with?
1: Yeah, I know. But there I am in North Africa. I get to a place called Bone and walk into a knocked-out stone house where some GIs are sitting around. One of them looks up and says...
2: Got any cigarettes?
1: Oh, sure. Here.
2: Thanks.
1: You, bud?
2: Yeah, thank you.
1: Okay. Matches?
2: Got some.
1: Quiet sector, huh?
2: It'll get noisy. It always gets noisy when I get sleepy. The Jerrys lay quiet all day when I ain't sleepy. Then when I start to drowse off, they open with the 88.
1: Oh, where's the front?
3: It moves around, mister. First it's back, then it's in the middle. Then it ain't no place.
1: Yeah, I see. You mind if I sit a while?
2: Help yourself.
1: I'm a correspondent.
2: Yeah, I see.
3: Writer, huh?
1: That's right.
3: When I get home, I am to go to Tuskegee. Know where that is?
1: Oh, sure, in Alabama.
3: Yeah. Maybe I can write.
1: Oh, why not?
3: No reason, I guess.
2: You're crazy, Bama.
3: Why?
2: What do you want to write for?
3: Well, I got things to say.
2: Sure, everybody's got something to say.
3: I got lots to say.
2: I guess you have. How are you going to say it, Bama?
3: That's what I got to learn. I got to say it the way my skin will let me say it.
2: You do all right, Bama. How are things back home, mister?
1: Oh, all right, I guess.
3: Here comes one.
2: 88.
3: Keep away. Keep going. Keep going, though, 88.
2: Bama, you owe me 6 bits.
3: 6 bits. Mark it in the book, Ginger.
1: What was the bet?
3: Well, we got a standing bet. 5 cents on every 88. Ginger bets it don't hit us. I bet it does.
1: You bet it does? Well, suppose you win, Bama. How do you collect?
3: I don't mind. And I never think of collecting.
2: Well, we got to get going, Bama.
3: I guess so.
1: Where are you going?
2: Got to go to war. There's one out there.
3: Yep. Hey, you say you're looking for the front?
1: Well, yes.
3: We are, too. Want to go along?
1: How?
3: Gee, used to be four of us.
2: Yeah, four.
1: Oh, I see. Well, if you don't mind my tagging along, I'd like to go.
3: Glad to have you.
2: Sure. And you can do us a favor, too.
1: Well, glad to. What is...
2: Get the FBI to investigate the guy who invented these rations and see which side he's betting on. Let's go.
1: Well, Broadway, I found myself in that Jeep tearing along a road that's been hit by everything from machine gun bullets to airplane bombs. Then we get to a place where two roads branched off. Ginger stopped the Jeep.
2: Looks like we take the road to the right, Bama.
3: Yeah, I guess so.
1: The front's up that way?
2: Yeah, from the sound of the firing, the Jerrys are pounding that sector. So, wherever they're pounding is wherever the war is. Ready?
1: Yes, I guess so.
2: Scared?
1: Well, it's not exactly a bed of roses to be trite about it.
3: I ain't ever stopped being scared.
2: Who has? I did. Same bet, Bama.
3: You got it.
1: That one's coming close.
2: Hit the side of the road fast!
1: Bama,

0: Emma!
1: Do I owe you 80 cents now? Or don't this one count?
2: 80 cents.
1: I'm glad to. Hey, where is he?
2: Oh.
1: Hey, mister. Mister!
3: Here! I'm here!
1: You all right?
3: I think I'm hit.
1: Uh-oh, come on, Ginger.
3: Here I am.
2: Well.
1: Here, mister, sit up. We'll get a good look at you.
2: Yeah, I'll get off your face.
3: I hate to tell you this, but you can see where I'm hit much better if I'm lying on my face.
2: How do you like that? Look where he caught one, Bama.
1: What a place.
3: Can you do anything?
2: Can you get up?
3: I'll try. No. What are you doing?
1: All our first aid stuff was in the Jeep.
2: And the Jeep just ain't no more.
3: But I'm hit.
1: I'll tell you what. The chances are the medicals ain't much farther. We'll make you nice and comfortable, and we'll send them back after you.
3: Well, I'll die.
4: Oh, I don't think so. What do you say, Bama?
1: As long as you don't try to sit.
3: Please hurry, will you?
4: Yeah, let's go, Bama.
1: Here, mister. Put this raincoat under your head.
3: Yes, thanks. Oh, what a walk.
4: Don't move around too much.
3: Now, wait a minute. What if another shell hits?
1: Well, likely it won't. Because you know what they say about lightning.
3: Okay, but I'll thank you to deliver that message to the Cherries. The chances are they haven't heard it.
4: Okay, here we go, Bama. Back to the war. So long, mister.
3: So long, Ginger. Good luck.
4: So long, mister.
3: So long, Bama, and I hope you keep losing bets.
5: And so, there I was, Broadway. Out in the middle of North Africa with a very embarrassing wound.
6: Well, then what happens? Where does Mansfield Southern come in?
5: Right there, but not until later. And Broadway, maybe you won't believe what I'm going to tell you, but so help me, it's the absolute truth.
6: With that, Ambrose settles back and lights a cigarette. Then he begins to talk again. And what he tells me is a strange story indeed. And I will tell you what it is in a minute.

0: And now, back to the Damon Runyon Theater and the famous story, The Melancholy Dane.
1: Like I say, Ambrose Hammer goes on with his story.
2: Yeah, there I was, all by myself in the night. Then, I guess I passed out because I don't remember a thing until I heard somebody talking. Broadway. What I heard made the goose flesh come up on my skin. Just think of it. A dark night. The Jerry's blasting away in the distance. Guys in tanks behind guns. And suddenly, I hear a voice.
3: Like beds. Fight for a plot whereon the numbers cannot try the cause.
2: Sutton. Mansfield, Sutton.
4: Shut up, Hannah.
3: Cannot try the cause which is not tomb enough and continent to hide the slain. Recognize that, Hammer?
2: Sutton! You!
3: Yes, I. How are you?
2: I'm hit.
3: Anatomically speaking, you are hit in the only place a drama critic has feelings.
2: Look, what time is it?
3: Time? 3 in the morning.
2: 3? But when Ginger and Bama went, it was only 9.
3: Ginger and Bama? Friends of yours?
2: They went to get the medicals for me. They ought to be back by now.
3: So? Well, the chances are they won't be back, Hammer.
2: Why not?
3: While you were asleep.
2: I passed out. For my wound.
3: While you were asleep, the Jerry sliced through and cut off this sector. Emma, you and I are alone.
2: Look, someone. I'm wounded. I'll bleed to death.
3: Yes? While you were sleeping, I poured sulfur powder on your wound. You're in no danger.
2: Oh, no. Well, I've got to see. Oh.
3: You're in pain, Hammer?
2: Yes. I'm in pain. It hurts.
3: Just so. Not so wide as a church door or so deep as a well, but will do.
2: Listen, will you stop spouting Shakespeare and get us out of here?
3: Where to? Do you have any suggestions?
2: I'm a stranger here.
3: I'm not. I've been here for weeks and weeks.
2: Yes, yes, I see you're in uniform.
3: Yes. Try to move.
2: All right. Oh, I can't.
3: Huh? Ah, bright, bright pain that maketh children of us all. Now you know what I felt like after that review you gave me.
2: For the love of Mike Mansfield, you're not thinking about that at a time like this.
3: But I am. I've thought of nothing else. Hammer, do you know what you did to my dramatic career with that review?
2: Southern, you were a musical comedy star. You shouldn't have tried Shakespeare, much less Hamlet.
3: I see. According to your philosophy, Hammer, a man must live and die in the same rut.
2: All right, all right. That's neither here nor there right now. Just get me to a doctor.
3: I could leave you here. I could leave you here and spend night after night, day after day, thinking delicious thoughts of the pain you have.
2: Sutton, you're insane. You wouldn't.
3: Oh, no. No. I guess I would. Hammer, I have a much better idea. Much better.
2: What is it?
3: You'll see, my kindly viper. You'll see. Now, I guess I've got to carry you. It won't be comfortable, Hammer. Not at all. In fact, it'll probably hurt a great deal. But for your sins, ye shall pay.

0: This will do very well. Down you go.
1: Oh.
0: Where are we? What is this place?
2: At one time, it might have been a stone house. Right now, your guess is as good as mine.
0: But we can't stay here.
2: Why not?
0: Well, the Jerrys, you said they had this sect.
2: That's right. But you and I have a little business, Hannah. And this is an excellent place to conduct it.
0: What do you mean?
2: As I recall, you saw only one act of my Hamlet.
0: Oh, what's that got to do with anything?
2: You missed my greatest scene.
0: Southern. Southern, you've gone crazy.
2: Yes, my greatest scene. For example, the scene with the gravediggers.
0: You have to mention that at a time like this.
2: Mr. Hammer, since you missed most of my performance, it's only fair to you that you see it now.
0: What?
2: The gravedigger scene. This is quite a setting for it. Ruins, earth that has felt the tear of war, the terrible wind of combat.
0: You are crazy.
2: No, by the Lord, Harry, you're going to watch me. This time you're going to sit through my performance. This is an experience any actor would give his soul to go through. Now, let's see. A skull. I've got to have a skull.
0: Don't look at me like that.
2: Don't worry. Stone. Not a skull, but near enough. Now, listen, Hammer. Listen.
0: Southern, the Jerrys are shelling this place.
2: Be quiet. Now, listen. Alas, poor Yorick. I knew him, Horatio. Oh, I forgot to tell you, Hammer. You're playing Horatio, all right?
0: Southern, not now!
2: Wait for your cue, please. I knew him, Horatio.
0: Oh,
2: a fellow of infinite jest, of most excellent fancy. He hath borne me on his back 1,000 times. And now, how appalling.
3: And there I lay, Broadway, watching and listening.
4: You mean he goes all through Hamlet?
3: Everything I missed, he did.
4: And your wound?
3: It gave me terrible pain. And believe me, Broadway, it is not easy to remember Hamlet and play Horatio lying on your face in stone and mud.
4: I guess not.
5: But what happens then?
3: For more than an hour, Southern went on. He played all the parts, and I watched him and listened.
2: Absent thee from felicity a while, and in this harsh world.
0: Fancy! For the love of Mike, that one came close enough to shave us.
2: Very close. But there's not much more.
0: Not much more.
3: Look, son, there's another speech by him.
2: And Fortinbras.
0: No.
2: And Horatio.
0: No.
2: And the English ambassador.
0: No, no, we'll all be killed.
2: That is entirely possible. But what have I to live for? My career? You ruined that. Miss Cooper, you roasted me so completely she thought I was an idiot.
3: Do you mind if I say I'd like to go on living?
2: Why should you? To ruin another career, to dash the hopes of still another actor?
0: Yes. You're kidding. You're not serious.
2: How do you know?
0: Well, you can't be. It's murder.
2: I prefer to call it justice. I end your career as you ended mine.
0: All right. You stay. I'll go.
2: Billy, leave.
3: I can't walk.
2: I thought not. Well, goodbye, Hammer.
0: You're leaving me?
2: If you're lucky, the Jerrys will take over soon. Then it's only capture for you. Goodbye, Hammer.
0: Southern, wait! Wait! Southern!
2: Oh, stop squawking, will you?
0: You came back.
2: I came back. I'm about to do something for which my fellow actors will never forgive me, Hammer. I'm going to get you out of here.
3: Why did you come back, Southern?
2: Why? Because I didn't finish the last act. Hammer, I almost let you off too easy, but I swore you'd hear the whole thing, and
3: I see. Okay, Mansfield, let's go.
2: Put your arms around my neck and hold on. I'll have to crawl.
3: Crawl?
2: Crawl. It seems the place is infested with Jerrys. But before we go, tell me one more thing, Hammer.
3: What's that, Mansfield?
2: Are you still suffering with pain?
0: Yes.
2: Then, to my task. And Hammer, please groan once in a while to keep up my morale.
3: So he crawls with me on his back, Broadway.
4: Through the Jerry lines?
3: Right through. I'll never forget that night. Especially will I remember Southern whispering very softly to himself, "Imperious Caesar, dead and turned to clay, might stop a hole to keep the wind away."
5: How long did this go on?
3: I don't know. I passed out. And when I woke up, I was in a field hospital, an American one.
5: But what about Southern? What becomes of him?
3: I never saw him again.
5: What?
3: I heard he was decorated for saving me and several times later for various actions.
5: But where is he?
3: Well, I see you don't keep up with the theater, Broadway.
5: Well, just the musical comedies and such. Why?
3: Mansfield Southern is opening tonight in Hamlet.
5: Again? Hey, wait a minute. Are you going to review it?
3: My paper assigned me to it.
5: Uh-oh.
3: Broadway. He is a lousy Hamlet.
5: You still think so?
3: I'll never change my mind.
5: Yeah, but if he opens tonight, and you are going to review the show, and he saves you...
3: I've already written the review.
5: Without seeing the play?
3: If you think I'm going to sit through one more performance of Hamlet, you're crazy. I've written my review, and it'll be printed as I wrote it.
5: But Ambrose...
3: That's all, Broadway. You can read my review in tomorrow's paper.
5: With that, Ambrose Hammer gets up and leaves, limping more than somewhat. Naturally, I am very curious indeed as to what his review is. I find out the next morning. Also, the payoff to the story comes the next morning. And what it is, I will tell you in a minute.

0: Well, like I say, I am in Mindy's the next morning, and I am just starting to read the dramatic page when I look up and see somebody coming to my table. And who is it but Mansfield's servant? He looks at me and then speaks as follows.
1: Broadway, have you seen Ambrose Hammer?
0: Not this morning, Mansfield. Why, are you looking for him?
1: Yes, I'm looking for him.
0: Oh, I see.
1: Did you read the review?
0: I am just getting to it when you come in.
1: Read it.
0: Maybe later.
1: I saved his life. I saved his miserable, narrow life. Oh, what a fool. And just am I.
0: You are?
1: Read that review.
0: Sure, Mansfield.
1: I'll say one thing for him, though. He praised me to Miss Chanel Cooper, but what a little thing. What a small return for my gesture.
0: Oh, then everything between you and Miss Cooper is all right.
1: I suppose so. We're going to be married.
0: Well, that seems to indicate a pleasant relationship between the two of you.
1: The review, man. Read it and see what a scurrilous knave that Hammer is.
0: Sure. Mansfield Southern's inspired performance of Hamlet last night leads us to the hope that in this sterling young actor...
1: Well, go on. You haven't come to the villainous part.
0: Oh. In this sterling young actor, we have a new dramatic force of the power in Shakespearean roles of all the mighty figures of another day. Oh, Mansfield, I see nothing in this to make you hot.
1: The next phrase, Broadway, the next phrase. That's the one. Read it.
0: Of all the mighty figures of another day, including even the immortal John Barrymore.
1: The dog! The treacherous dog!
0: Hey, wait a minute, Mansfield. It seems to me that Ambrose pays you off in full account with him, including saving his life. He gives you Miss Chanel Cooper. He also establishes your future in the theater.
1: Broadway, there is still a streak of venom left in Ambrose Hammer. If there weren't, why should he even mention John Barrymore in the same review?
2: And so ends the famous Damon Runyon story, The Melancholy Dane. 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The Damon Runyon Theater.

0: Damon Runyon Theater with John Brown as Broadway is directed by Richard Sandville, and the stories adapted for radio by Russell Hughes. Vern Carstensen is in charge of production. This is a Mayfair production.
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I'm offering you a choice. To fight with knives or guns. But just remember this. 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

0: Have Gun, Will Travel. Starring Mr. John Daner as Paladin. San Francisco, 1875. The Carlton Hotel, headquarters of a man called Paladin.
1: Mr. Paladin! Mr. Paladin!
2: Yes. Over here, hey boy.
1: Oh, Mr. Paladin, message.
2: Oh, thank you, hey boy.
3: Mr. Paladin.
2: Yes. Oh. How do you do?
3: Badly. In the future, when you send a note to a lady, kindly instruct the waiter not to hand the note to the lady's companion.
2: I apologize. Perhaps I can recompense you in some way.
1: Mr. Webster, one answer?
2: Tell him my price is $1,000, hey boy. Madam,
3: I... caused me the most dreadful kind of embarrassment.
2: Well, I am indeed sorry, madam. If you will allow me...
1: I already told him $1,000.
3: He actually insisted that I was flirting with you across that entire dining room last night.
2: It was ridiculous. You were the soul of decorum. Webster said what, hey boy?
1: He turned red like a stove, but he said he'd pay.
2: Oh, good.
3: He forbade me to ever communicate with you again.
2: That's bad. The gentleman is your husband?
3: Certainly not.
2: Well, that's good. But we have to show him, you and I, that absolutely nothing occurred to cause him to act this way.
3: Of course.
2: Well, what time may I pick you up for dinner?
3: 8:00.
2: Always a good hour.
3: Until then.
1: Oh, boy. What I tell Miss Webster?
2: Oh, tell him I'll find out why three of his riders have been waylaid on open rangeland, and I'll do what I can for him.
1: Oh, yes, I have gun, will travel?
2: Exactly.

0: The trail to the Brazos River is a long and lonely one, and it took 10 days hard riding to get there. Once I was there, it was nothing but brackish, muddy water, the product of an unfriendly nature. A mile beyond, the trail sloped up into the rocks. It was hard going.
1: Hold it right there. Man's on your left, man's on your right, and I'm here. Them's your eyes. Unbuckle that gun belt, let her drop. Climb down. Now don't wiggle a hair.
2: Boys?
3: Yes, sir.
2: You stand behind him, Pete.
4: Yes, sir.
2: Mister, can you see that sign?
0: Yeah.
2: Then read it.
0: Closed range, keep out, O'Banion Ranch.
2: You crossed.
0: This is open range according to the map.
2: According to me, it's open when I say it's open. You boys can have his clothes and horse. I'll just take a gun. Hey, he's got a derringer. Get him, Pete. You don't talk so tall now, does he?
5: One of you ought to be able to split wood and fetch water.
6: We take orders from Cyrus, Cookie.
0: Good morning. Is this the O'Banion Ranch?
6: Well, I declare. Look at the wind blew in.
0: I have some business with whoever owns this ranch.
6: Move on, fella. Next ranch is 20 miles. No handouts here.
0: I want to see the owner.
6: Maybe we ought to let him see the owner if he takes a bath first. Owner here is kind of persnickety about dirt.
7: Water trough, Pete! Grab a hold!
8: You think you're pretty smart.
0: And you're dirtier than he is.
9: If I get out of here, I'll turn you both.
5: Well, I declare, mister, didn't look like there was much man under them raggedy clothes and all. Here, you can't go in there.
0: I'm looking for O'Banion.
10: I'm Miss O'Banion. I own this ranch.
5: I told him not to come in, Miss Margaret.
10: Is this one of our men, Cookie?
5: No, ma'am. Just drifted in.
10: I see.
0: That's quite a collection of guns, miss.
10: Collecting guns happens to be my foreman's hobby.
0: I know. He collected mine. I'd like to meet your foreman.
10: Well, then come back in a week. Cyrus and his range crew left this morning on a cattle drive.
5: I could use some kitchen help now, Miss Margaret. With Cyrus gone, I can't get help out of the hand.
10: Then hire this one if you wish. But see that he takes a bath and put him into some clean clothing.

0: Say, let me put a question to you. How much do you appreciate the things that make life just a little easier? Like living any place you've a mind to. Now, according to our Constitution, if we don't like where we live, we can move to any other state we want to. All we have to do is hop in our car or take a train or a plane and off we go. And when we get to where we're going, there's plenty of stores and shops and tradesmen to help us in our new home. But let's go back a spell to 1790 and see what happened then when folks got the urge to move. If you were living back then, you'd maybe pick up a copy of the Providence Gazette. And you read an article called Advice to American Farmers. It tells all about moving out west, which is western Pennsylvania and Ohio in 1790. It says if you're moving, you'd better take along some apple, peach, and garden seeds, a kettle for boiling, maple sap, and of course a gun and plenty of ammunition. You should also have a Bible. Other folks moving west in 1790 took along maple saplings to plant, or homemade tools they could use to build boats when they got there. Boats were about as important as horses in 1790. Most of the towns were built inside a fort, since the Indians didn't especially like all this pioneering that was going on, and guns and ammunition were worked overtime. And Indians weren't the only ones who gave folks trouble. There was plenty of bear and wolves and other wild animals to keep folks on their toes. But somehow, in spite of all the fuss and bother of moving into a new community, folks in 1790 didn't complain. They just kept working and fighting, so living would be easier in the future. The future you're now protecting.
1: When a man is stripped of his horse, his saddle, and his guns, his problems become simple. He must have food and a place to rest. Once those things are attained, he can go about the job of retrieving his lost property, even if the job of washing dishes and serving meals comes first.
2: Here, you stay out of that stew.
1: Well, a man can get mighty hungry around this place, working in the kitchen.
2: I've been watching you. You ain't no saddle bum. Just who are you, mister?
1: Would you believe me if I told you I was the oldest son of an English nobleman?
2: What? Not hardly. A little callus on your thumb there. Wouldn't be from a gun hammer, would it?
1: It might, Cookie.
2: You're here after someone or something?
1: Tell me about the foreman, Cyrus.
2: Hand me that other pot there. Cyrus runs the whole ranch for Miss Margaret. Has ever since her folks died.
1: Why doesn't she run it?
2: She's a lady, you could see that. Drinks tea and reads poetry books all day.
1: She's still an O'Banion.
2: Pouring them peeled potatoes.
1: You know, Cookie, puzzles me. This kind of range should support thousands of head of cattle. On my way here, I didn't see 20 steers.
2: Well, maybe you didn't look good. Cyrus does a good job for Miss Margaret. She don't have to turn a finger.
1: Pretty hard thing not to turn on a ranch this size, even if you are the owner and a lady.
2: If you want somebody like her out there mixing with this ranching crowd, like Jake and them others sitting outside now waiting to pay you back for dumping them in the trough, or is somebody like her better off inside with her tea and poetry?
1: Nothing wrong with tea and poetry, Cookie, but it's not a substitute for living.
2: You carry your tray into her now.
1: All right.
2: And you be polite, you hear?
1: All right. Tea?
3: Thank you. Will you pour, please?
1: One lump or two?
3: One, please. I probably should say I think that you've done very well so far.
1: Thank you.
3: But breakfast was served quite expertly. You show considerable household ability. Would you kindly stop staring at me like that?
1: Yes, ma'am.
3: A good servant tries to be as inconspicuous as possible.
1: Yes, ma'am.
3: The books on the mantel, please bring them.
1: Of course. Tennyson or Shelley, ma'am?
3: Oh, it doesn't matter.
1: But it does. I recommend this one. Shakespeare.
3: I think he's very common.
1: In certain passages, maybe. He deals with common ideas, but in words of uncommon beauty.
3: Really? And are you a poet?
1: No, but I've read some.
3: I see. You may go.
1: As you say. Oh, I've drawn up a list of odd jobs for the men. Hard work always improves ranch discipline.
3: You've drawn up a list?
1: Mm-hmm, yes.
3: Well, I understand you're in some difficulty with the men.
1: Nothing that can't be straightened out.
3: Oh. Well, in that case, please feel free to oversee things.
1: Thank you.
3: Paladin.
1: Yes, ma'am?
3: I hope they thrash you within an inch of your life.

0: We'll be back to our show in just a minute, but first, this message. You know, our servicemen overseas have a wonderful opportunity to observe new customs and traditions. They find, too, that these ideas aren't so strange after all. For instance, take this business of tattooing. On some of the islands of the Pacific, the natives adorn themselves with tattoo marks indicating the group they belong to or the gods they worship. Among the Brahmins and Mohammedans, a tattoo is used as a mark of caste, although the caste system is rapidly disappearing. In Japan, skilled artists create truly beautiful designs using the human body instead of a canvas. Well, all this might sound strange, but tattooing is not unknown in our culture. However, as some of our servicemen have observed, it's a little embarrassing when a fellow with a tattoo that reads John Loves Mary takes as a wife a girl by the name of Josephine. Or the young man with a beautiful anchor on his chest finds himself in the Army or the Air Force. From another standpoint, the beauty marks worn by some women of Western civilization are nothing more than a form of tattoo. And the same thing is true about other customs and traditions of all countries. The way of doing things may be different, but the ideals are the same. These customs are important to the people who follow them. And our servicemen are helping to maintain goodwill by observing the customs of other people in other lands.
1: No.
2: Any of you others want to take it up?
3: Not me.
2: But all of you can get to work for a change. Oh. You. Cookie needs water. Hop to it.
4: Yes.
2: You. Firewood on the double. Half cord by sundown. You, in the barn, curry those animals. Now, the rest of you, there's enough work for all hands around here. If you can't find any, let me know. I'll find it for you. Now hop.
5: What about me?
2: You and I are going to check the feed and water conditions, Jake. Any objections?
5: So long as I can't whop you, I'll ride with you. That's about the size of it. What do you think?
6: Lots of grass. Plenty of water. Everything but cattle. Does Miss O'Banion know there's not even breeding stock left out here?
5: She knows what Cyrus tells her. No more.
6: Oh. Go on.
5: He even makes sure we don't get visitors through here poking around, asking the kind of questions you're asking.
6: I'm sure of that. Does he keep any sort of records?
5: Feed bills, ledger book in the barn. If you're going to buck Cyrus and his range crew, don't count on much help.
6: Well, I'm going to count on you for one thing, Jake. Those books, I want to look them over. Now, wait.
5: Miss Margaret, what's she doing out here? Ain't seen her on horseback since she went away to that fancy school.
6: Go on back, Jake. I'll be right along.
5: Yes, sure.
7: Oh, Mr. Paladin. Oh, I'm glad you happened along. My saddle seems
6: I didn't happen along.
7: What?
6: You knew I was riding out here. You circled ahead to this point, then you dismounted, loosened the cinch here.
7: How dare you speak to me that way?
6: Well, it's time somebody spoke to you some way.
7: What are you talking about?
6: You. Now, this is the first time you've ridden your own ranch. I've never seen you look prettier. Even the britches are becoming.
7: A gentleman would never...
6: You know, you ride very well. I suspect when your parents' backs were turned, you used to slide out the window and pick out a horse and ride bareback.
7: Well, what if I did?
6: And between embroidery practice and elocution lessons, you even dreamed about running your own ranch. Out here, that'd be normal for a boy or a girl.
7: And I could run one, too.
6: Then why don't you?
7: Anyway, I wouldn't know where to start now.
6: And start by being honest with yourself first. For example, why did you ride out here? What did you want?
7: Honest?
6: Yes.
7: I wanted to come right up to you and say, stop calling me ma'am. I know you're not really hired to help you. You have a way of upsetting me every time that you walk into the room.
6: That might be dangerous for a lady.
7: you said to be honest. Well, I'm a woman, too.
6: In a week, I intend to be 1,000 miles from here.
7: Oh, Pallet.
6: I think we'd better ride back, Miss O'Banion. We wouldn't want to get caught out here after dark, would we?

0: On July 30th, 1619, the first representative assembly in America met in a log church in Jamestown, Virginia. The small group of men who comprised the House of Burgesses were America's first lawmakers. Initially, the assembly had only one chamber. Then, around 1680, an upper chamber was added, and Virginia's legislature had two houses. A century later, the concept of a two-chamber legislature was carried over to the United States Congress and resulted in the formation of the Senate and the House of Representatives. For almost 300 years, this type of legislation has been an important characteristic of American democracy. From the contributions of the past come the principles of the present.
1: The ranch is pretty quiet. I wonder where everyone is.
2: Isn't it supposed to be this way? Just you and I? We're the only ones left on there.
3: Fallon!
1: Jake?
3: Cyrus is back.
1: Where?
3: Inside. What can I do?
1: Well, that depends on Miss O'Banion. She is the boss here.
2: Oh, but...
1: Are those the ranch books?
3: Yeah.
1: Give them to me. Maggie, you're broke.
2: Broke?
1: Your range is stripped clean. Cyrus has the power to sign loans, and he's used them.
2: Oh, no. What'll I do?
1: You'll help yourself or you'll lose the place.
4: Well.
2: Cyrus.
4: Wondered where everybody was. I see you've been going to a lot of trouble. My bucks, huh?
1: That's right.
4: I wouldn't worry too much about them. See, what's to worry about are these notes I hold right here.
2: Notes?
1: That's what I was going to tell you. Cyrus obligated this ranch to several loans. Sold your cattle, pocketed the money, and used the money to buy the loan papers back.
4: All I have to do is demand payment. Oh, and speaking of debts, mister, don't you owe me something from our first meeting?
1: I was coming to that.
4: Now, wait a minute. I just collect guns. I don't use them. Now, it's your move. Fine. It's just what I wanted you to do.
3: Watch his knife, Mr. Paladin.
4: And now it ain't murder, is it? Just self-defense. Mm-hmm. I'm going to cut you open like a pumpkin.
2: Hold it. The next bullet won't be wasted on the air. Put that knife down or I'll kill you, Cyrus, right where you stand.
1: I'd do it if I were you, Cyrus. Maggie O'Banion's taking over.
2: The knife, Cyrus. Drop it. Now, those notes, please.
4: You can't.
2: Yes, I can. Now, get off my property.
1: She means what she says.
2: How'd they do, Paladin?
1: Fine, Maggie. Fine.

0: What are you doing back in San Francisco?
1: Waiting to see you.
0: I think that's horrid. I just managed to get Roger straightened around to where he's decent to me again, and now you show up.
1: Would you rather I left again?
0: He's terribly difficult.
1: What did we do the last time he became difficult?
0: We went out to dinner and had a perfectly charming evening.
1: Then may I suggest that we do the same thing again tonight?
0: 8 o'clock is always a good hour.
1: Until then, dear lady.
0: Until then.

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Tonight's story was written by Gene Roddenberry and adapted for radio by John Dawson. Featured in the cast were Lynn Allen, Harry Bartell, Barney Phillips, and Virginia Gregg. Hugh Douglas speaking.

0: On your last trip, did you discover what the Earth people eat? They eat a great many of these. They peel them with their metal knives. Boil them for 20 of their minutes. Then they smash them all to bits. They are clearly the most primitive people.
1: For MASH, get smash.
2: I hope you're not hungry, dear Henry, I've just burnt the roast and I've ruined the spuds.
3: 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After I've been working
2: all day. Henry, I've got me secret supply.
3: You don't mean...
2: Polo mints.
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5: Once upon a time there was an engineer.
6: Choo-choo Charlie was his name, we hear.
5: He had an engine and he sure had fun. He used good and plenty candy to make his train run.
7: Charlie says, love my good and plenty. Charlie says, really rings the bell. Charlie says, love my good and plenty. Don't know any other candy that I love so well.
8: Will you have a polo, dear Liza, dear Liza? Will you have a polo, dear Liza, polo?
9: How very kind of you, dear Henry. I most certainly will. I'll have three or four or maybe more.
8: But you take the old tube.
9: Because they happen to be my tube of polo, dear Henry. Have one.

0: the cough drops.
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2: Yes, it's for you. It's your dinner. It's called Cupboard Love. Cupboard Love's different. Comes in a packet, not a tin. See this foil pouch? Keeps it moist and squeezy. That's right. It's a new kind of cat food. Moist. It's good for you. Like it?
3: New Cupboard Love. What the well-cared-for cat has for dinner.
2: Yes, it's for you. It's your dinner. It's called Cupboard Love. Cupboard Love's different. Comes in a packet, not a tin. See this foil pouch? Keeps it moist and squeezy. That's right. It's a new kind of cat food. Moist. It's good for you. Like it?
3: New Cupboard Love. What the well-cared-for cat has for dinner.
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5: 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Say, Fenneman, tell us, what's tonight's secret word?
6: Ladies and gentlemen, the secret word is book. B-O-O-K.
7: Really?
6: You bet your life. 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And now, here he is, the one, the only...
7: George, I got a riddle for you. You know what's the best way to make a coat last?
6: No, unless the best way to make a coat last would be to make the trousers first.
7: You know, you're supposed to do the commercials here. I'm supposed to tell the jokes. I'm going to give you one more chance, George.
6: All right.
7: Why is George Fenneman like the boiler on a steam engine?
6: I guess I'd better say, why? Why is he like the boiler in a steam engine?
7: I'll tell you why. Because you're both fired. Play around with that. What did we come down here for tonight, George? Couldn't you find anything else to do?
6: Well, no, I've invited some people down, and you're going to talk to them, and then ultimately some of them will get a chance to maybe win $10,000.
7: And if any of them say the secret word, they'll win an extra $100.
6: And Groucho will meet our first couple in just a moment.
8: What's that chicken doing here? Where are the singers?
9: Singers?
8: The ones going to sing, "Let Mrs. Grass make the soup at your house." Those singers.
9: Don't need them. I brought this chicken that's going to sing.
8: The chicken?
9: Sure. It is Mrs. Grass's chickeny rich noodle soup with real chickeny flavor. I figure we ought to have a chicken sing about it.
8: I suppose the chicken's going to tell the people all about how Mrs. Grass's chickeny rich noodle soup is made with Mrs. Grass's exclusive golden nugget and her own genuine egg noodles.
9: Well, not exactly.
8: I suppose the chicken's going to tell about how that blue box of Mrs. Grass's soup mix gives you more soup and half again more noodles.
9: You don't understand. I didn't bring a talking chicken. It's a singing chicken. Come on. Let Mrs. Grass make the soup at your house. Sing it.
10: Let me the soup make the grass at your house.
9: I must have brought the wrong chicken.
6: Groucho, Grace Garrett and Chuck Lewis are on deck, so folks, come in, please, and meet Groucho Marx.
7: Welcome to You Bet Your Life. Say the secret word, and you divide 1,250 pesos. Now, Grace Garrett and Chuck Lewis. If there's anything I'd like to do with Chuck Lewis. Which one is your Grace, huh?
11: Yes.
7: Do you mind if I call you Grace?
11: I wouldn't like it if you called me anything else. I don't think I'd answer you.
7: I'm going to have some trouble here tonight, I guess. Would you mind if I asked you your age, Grace?
11: Not at all.
7: Well, I will ask you your age. What is your age?
11: I'm 77, but I feel like I was about 40.
7: Nice. I feel like 40, too. I feel like 40 elephants just dragged me through a knot hole. What's the reason you feel 35 years younger than you are?
11: Well, I think I live right, and I haven't any bad habits.
7: Mm-hmm. We'd make a great team. I have no good habits. We could nullify each other. Now, come now, Grace. Everybody has some bad habits. Are you sure you have none?
11: I'm positive.
7: What's the point of getting out of bed in the morning?
11: Well, I get hungry.
7: Are you married?
11: No, I've been a widow for 23 years.
7: Are you interested in having another go at it?
11: Oh, no. No, I should say not. I live alone and like it.
7: Well, I wasn't proposing. I was just checking. Well, what fun do you get out of living alone?
11: Well, I can enjoy my own peculiarities.
7: Mm-hmm. Such as uh-huh. what?
11: Well, such as putting ketchup on my pie if I want to. Nobody to stop me.
7: Put ketchup on pie?
11: Ketchup on my pie. Mm-hmm.
7: You mean to tell me there are people living alone just so they can put ketchup on their pie?
11: So?
7: What kind of pie do you put the ketchup
11: on? Raspberry.
7: There's nothing personal in that pie, is there?
11: Not at all.
7: I thought you were giving me a piece of it.
11: No.
7: Your name is really Chuck Lewis, or is this just a pseudonym?
0: That's the name, yes.
7: Pseudonym?
0: That's my real name.
7: Where are you from, Chuck?
0: Well, I was born in Gainesville, Georgia, but traveled all my life. I guess I lived in Glendale, California most of the time. That's where I went to school.
7: Now, what did you study in school?
0: I took business administration.
7: Why did you take that?
0: Well, I guess that was about the easiest thing they had.
7: What business did you go into after you left college?
0: Well, actually, I didn't go into any business. I kind of became a golf bum.
7: Well, you said you were already a bum. You just added to this and took up golf.
0: That's right.
7: How long did you stay in the golf game?
0: Well, I'm still in it.
7: You're a pro, or you just putter around?
0: Well, I'm a pro. I'm at the Kenilworth Lodge in Sebring, Florida.
7: Did you like that joke about you just putter around?
0: That's fine, yeah.
7: You didn't
0: I've
7: pay
0: heard
7: any
0: it before.
7: You played it? Well, what are some of the big tournaments you've won while you were puttering around? The Masters, the PGA, the Open?
0: Oh, no, I've never won any of those big ones, but mm-hmm. In fact, I don't even play tournaments anymore.
7: What do you play, pitch and putt?
0: No, I travel around the country with the Chuck and Linda Lewis golf show, putting on exhibitions.
7: Is that your wife, Linda Lewis?
0: No, that's my 8-year-old daughter, Linda, who is the world's youngest golf professional.
7: Your daughter?
0: Mm-hmm.
7: You do tricks with
0: that's
7: the golf
0: right,
7: club?
0: Trick golf shots. So we do it with that.
7: I do trick golf shots, too, but I don't get paper. That's my regular game. Grace, have you changed your mind about getting married again after listening to...
11: Oh, positively not. No.
7: You still want to drown your sorrow in ketchup,
11: yes,
7: huh?
11: Yes, I certainly do.
7: How do you support yourself? Do you depend on a girdle or do you have a job?
11: Well, professional babysitter at the Statler Hilton.
7: I don't know what you were shifting there, but it looked...
11: Well...
7: It certainly looked as though it had been effective.
11: Well, it was a little shifty, wasn't it?
7: Yes. Now, what do you say you do? You're a girdle shifter?
11: No, I'm a professional babysitter.
7: A babysitter. Well, why are you standing up if you're a babysitter?
11: Well, I sit while I'm at the hotel.
7: Where is this? Do you do this?
11: The Statler Hilton.
7: Oh, I've seen some pretty good babes I'd like to sit with at the Statler Hilton. I don't understand... You mean when Mr. and Mrs. Statler go out in the evening, you just sit there and watch the hotel so nobody steals it?
11: No, I look after the children of the guests of the hotel. And they bring their children with them, you know, and they send for me. And I go down and act as a grandmother.
7: Well, how do you like babysitting?
11: Oh, I like it very much.
7: Is it any different than sitting for private families?
11: Yes, because I don't have to wash the dishes.
7: You find your work interesting, Grace?
11: Very. I find it very interesting. Children are very interesting to me.
7: Uh-huh. Well, could you give us an example of...
11: Well, evening, I was to be left alone with a little 4-year-old boy while his mother went to the theater.
7: Uh-huh.
11: But before she left the room, she stood in the doorway, and she told the poor little fellow what to do. She told him what not to do and what would happen.

0: not to do, and what would happen if she didn't get a good report from me when she got back. Finally, the door slammed, and she was gone. The little fellow threw up both hands. He says, "Ms. Garrett, that woman is making a nervous wreck of me."
1: Do you charge for babysitting, or do you just do it because you're fond of children?
0: No, I'm very fond of children, but I'm also fond of those dollars that I get. You know, I get a few.
1: You're very
0: practical. Dollar an hour.
1: Dollar an hour?
0: Until midnight, and a dollar and a half an hour after midnight, and I always hope that they'll stay out all night.
1: Well, Grace, if I had any small children and needed a babysitter, I'd certainly call on you.
0: Mm-hmm. Well, I hope you have some. You know, you asked me a little while ago if you could call me Grace. Would you mind if I'd call you Julius?
1: No, I'd be flattered.
0: Yeah, I read the McCall magazine. I couldn't wait for your book.
1: The title of which is Groucho and Me, on sale at all bookstores.
0: Oh, I know.
1: This is the secret word. So you just won yourself $50.
0: Oh, isn't that wonderful?
1: That's the equivalent of sitting in the hotel room for about 30 hours.
0: I know.
1: And here's 50 for you.
2: Thank
1: because you laughed so loud at that putter around you. Don't think I've forgotten that, old boy. This will be reflected in the quiz, you know. Grace, I would say that you're the perfect combination of Mother Goose and Milton Berle.
0: I don't quite get that.
1: I don't get it either, but...
0: It's good anyway.
1: It's good.
0: I like that.
1: Let's put it there. It's a compliment.
0: Uh-huh. Well, thank you.
1: I
0: didn't recognize it, but I'm glad it is.
1: Well, if I had thought at the time that it was a compliment, I wouldn't have said it. I think we came out even on that exchange. Mm-hmm. I'd like to find out more about you two, but we have to get on and play the game. You know how to play the game, You Bet Your Life?
0: Mm-hmm.
1: Well, I could have Mr. Fenneman come out and explain it to you. George?
3: Yes.
1: Remember, you get any four questions you like, and you alternate your selections.
3: Well, as you can see, we have questions ranging from $1 to $300. The $300 questions are tougher than the two, and the two are tougher than the one. You get four chances. The object is to earn at least $500, because if you do, you get to come back at the end of the game and maybe try for $10,000.
1: Now, you selected cities and small towns, I believe it was, of the United States, right?
2: Right, yeah.
1: Grace, pick the first one.
0: This is a
3: $100
1: one? One, two, three.
3: Mm-hmm. Right?
0: Mm-hmm.
3: Fine.
1: All right, here are the cities and towns. Carson City, Lovelock, and Reno. What is the state?
0: Nevada.
1: Nevada is right. You've got
3: $100. $100, yes. Mm-hmm. 400 more to go.
4: Let's try a 300.
3: A 300?
1: In what state are Haley, Ketchum, Jerome, and Moscow? Haley, Ketchum, Jerome, and Moscow.
4: Wyoming. What?
1: No, I'm sorry. It's Idaho. You should have known that from Ketchum.
3: Well, you have $100.
1: You haven't lost that.
3: You have two more opportunities to earn the five.
1: Grace, mm-hmm. Take a whirl.
3: What, you want to try a 200 this time?
1: Grace is the great compromiser. In what state are Saugatuck, Saginaw, and St. Ignace? Michigan is right.
3: And that was $200. You now have three.
1: Now have $300.
3: Then I won't.
4: Well, we have to go for another 200.
1: No? Well, you don't have to.
3: But it does make sense, let's say.
1: Well, you're bringing a new note into this show, aren't you?
3: The object is to get $500.
4: We have $300 now.
1: That's the object of your
3: affection. And you've had three questions, and this is your last question.
4: Give us $200.
3: How about this one here?
4: Fine.
3: All right. This is a $200 question. If you get it, you'll have your 500.
1: In what state are Jonesboro, Lake Charles, and Opelousas? Opelousas. O-P-E-L. Yes, Louisiana.
3: And you made $500?
1: Yes.
3: So you'll be back to try for maybe $2,000, $5,000, or $10,000.
1: You want to?
3: No.
1: Well, congratulations, and I hope we see you later.
0: Thank you.
1: Hasta mañana.
4: Thank you very much.
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1: Now, George, what's on the agenda?
2: Well, Groucho, we're running a little overtime. As a matter of fact, you've been having so much fun with our first couple, we may not have time for our next couple to play the quiz. And however, as long as they're standing by, they'd sort of like to come in and talk to you anyway. And they've agreed that if necessary, they'll come back again next week. So here they are, a couple of young unmarried people, Margot Road and K.W. Shelby. Folks, come in, please, and meet Groucho Marx.
1: Welcome, welcome. Welcome to You Bet Your Life. Say the secret word, and you'll divide an extra $100. Margaret Road and K.W. Shelby. Margaret Road, you look like a pretty dangerous road with all those curves. Why the uniform, Margot? Are you a letter carrier?
3: Not quite. I'm an airline hostess, and this is my uniform.
1: Oh, well, that's very attractive. Which airline are you with?
3: Lufthansa.
1: I'm all right. How are you? I say, which which airline are you with?
3: Lufthansa.
1: What is a Lufthansa? Is that the helicopter service that flies between Glendale and Cucamonga?
3: Not quite. No, we fly all over the world, and it's the German airline.
1: Are you German, Margot?
3: I am, yes.
1: Are you a Berliner?
3: I was born in Berlin, but I'm from Hamburg.
1: You're a hamburger, in other words. If I had some ketchup, I'd put the bite on her. Who knows, maybe later we two could get together and get a bun on. You care for that joke, Margot?
3: Well, was that a joke?
1: You took those words right out of that audience's mouth. Now, let's see. I hate to leave you, but I'll come back to you pretty soon, you know. All roads lead to Margaret Road, it says here. K.W. Shelby, huh?
4: Yes. Yeah.
1: You've met Miss Road, huh?
4: Yes, just a few moments ago.
1: Would you like to take this road and see where it leads?
4: No.
1: Are you crazy?
4: No.
1: Are you just shy?
4: I think Mr. Fenneman jumped to conclusions, and though
1: he also jumped at Miss Road when she came. But that's another story that we can't talk about. Yeah.
4: But though I am still single, I'm planning on being married in just a couple of weeks.
1: You're going to get married?
4: Yes.
1: What you're insinuating, in other words, is that this little girl isn't good enough for you, is that it?
4: No, I think she's very, very attractive, but, I'm engaged already.
1: Well, I hope you're very happy. I don't take this kind of resistance lying down, you know. I am finished with this romance. You'll develop a taste for hamburgers before we're through. Before we're through, or my name isn't Dear Abby. It happens to be Ella Wheeler Wilcox. Now, where are you from, Shelby? Shelby, it's in Montana, isn't it? That's where Gibbons and Dempsey fought for the championship.
4: Oh, there's
1: you know
4: several
1: that?
4: Shelby.
1: Were you named after that fight?
4: No, I wasn't.
1: No. How'd you happen to come to California?
4: Well, my hot water heater blew up.
1: Well, that's certainly a cheap way to travel. That must have been quite an explosion to blow you all the way from California, all the way to California. Where were you at the time, in New York?
4: No, I was in New Orleans.
1: Well, I guess it could blow you that far, huh? Well, what did you have to do with coming to California?
4: I was getting ready to take a shower, and there was no hot water. So I went out to the kitchen to see what was the matter, and I discovered that the hot water heater had gone out.
1: With who? Who was in the kitchen when you went in there?
4: So I was in there alone, fortunately.
1: Yeah.
2: Groucho, I'm sorry to interrupt, but as we anticipated, we are out of time. However, our first couple has a chance and should have a chance to try for the big money at the end of the show. So as we anticipated, you people are going to have to come back again next week, all right?
4: Yes.
1: Well, I certainly want to continue this conversation. I know you both must have a lot to talk about. Not only that, we want to give you a chance to win some money. So thanks for being with us tonight, and we'll see you again next week.
2: We'll see if our first couple can bring their winnings up to $10,000 in just a moment.
5: It's a Rambler year.
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2: Groucho, here are Grace Garrett and Chuck Lewis, who won $500, so they get a chance at the big money, and here they are, coming in right now.
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6: I'll take 6.
1: 6? Put a 6 up here, George. And Chuck?
7: Give me 4.
1: 4. That's your first number. It means if the number comes up on the wheel and you answer the question correctly, your total winnings for the night will be $10,000. Now, you pick the number 4. If your total winnings will be $5,000 if that comes up. Now, if neither number comes up after the spin, the total will be $2,000. If you win, get the right answer. So one of you turn the wheel.
6: You turn.
1: Go ahead.
6: No, you're fine.

Well, your numbers were 4 and 6, and it came up 3, so this question is worth $2,000. A total of 2. Here it is. In World War I, the 42nd Division arrived in France with every state in the Union represented in its ranks. For $2,000, what was the nickname of this famous Army division? Very famous. Walk it over.

0: What's your answer?
1: $7.
0: Well, it's the Rainbow Division, a very famous division. Sorry you missed it, but you still have $500. So that isn't too bad. Congratulations, and thanks for being with us, Grace.
1: Thank you.
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3: I've been gardening in white gloves. Just to prove that dirt can't hide from new Tide. Tide's been intensified to bring you cleanness no other low-priced powder can beat. I'm going to hide these filthy gloves in the pockets of these cords. Too tough a test for a low-priced powder? Not for new Tide. 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How's that for cleanness? Proof that dirt just can't hide from intensified Tide. Try it.
4: Once upon a time there was an engineer.
5: Choo-choo Charlie was his name, we hear.
4: He had an engine and he sure had fun. He used good and plenty candy to make his train run.
6: Charlie says, love my good and plenty. Charlie says, really rings the bell. Charlie says, love my good and plenty. Don't know any other candy that I love so well.
7: If you're paying this kind of money for a car, you'd want it to have a touch of style, legroom, four doors, and all that. And if this is what you had in mind, you don't even have to pay that kind of money for the new Skoda Super Estel.
8: Skoda's new Super Estel puts the man in the street
9: and his dog
8: on the road.
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11: Our picnic party has not been such a success so far. While Betty was spreading out the lunch, Sonny and Buddy went in search of wood to build a fire. They discovered an old houseboat which had been pulled up on land, and when they went inside, you can imagine their surprise when they found hundreds of half dollars and quarters on the boat. But they soon discovered that the money was no good. It was not silver, but lead. Then the boys realized they were in a counterfeiter's hangout. As they ran out of the houseboat, they were horrified to find that the river had risen, and the boat was entirely surrounded by water. Just then, the little houseboat started to move out into the raging torrent of the river, with our adventurers on board and calling for help. Going back to the picnic grounds, we find Betty, the sheriff, and Charcoal preparing the lunch, unaware of Sonny and Buddy's dangerous position in the river.
12: Sheriff, will you please get some rocks and put one on each corner of the tablecloth? The wind is blowing so hard, I can't keep the tablecloth down long enough to put out the lunch.
13: Well, I tried to find some rock, Miss Betty, but I'm so hungry and weak that I can't move around much till I get some food.
12: Well, if you're so terribly hungry, Sheriff, I'll fix you a sandwich. You may have it just as soon as you get the rocks for the tablecloth.
13: Well, what is you going to fix them, Miss Betty, a watermelon sandwich? You know, the sheriff said he couldn't eat none of the food we brought along.
12: No, sir. I'm going to fix him a sandwich with cold sliced chicken, lettuce, and tomato.
13: I sure wish Sonny and Buddy would hurry and get back, because I could use a little food myself right now. Yeah, your stones, Miss Betty. Where to put them?
12: Oh, put one stone on each corner of the tablecloth, Sheriff.
13: Yeah. Mm-hmm.
12: That's right.
13: Yeah.
12: That ought to hold it down.
13: Yep.
12: And here is your sandwich, Sheriff.
13: Yeah, thank you, Miss Betty.
12: And here's one for you, Charcoal.
13: Thank you, ma'am. Well, we'll have to have our picnic party pretty soon, or else them clouds is going to turn loose a powerful lot of rain right down on top of us.
12: Yes, I've been watching those clouds. My, I wish Sonny and Buddy would hurry and get here before the rain starts.
13: Well, Mr. Sheriff, is caterpillars good to eat? Hey, Charcoal, ain't you got no manners at all? Don't you know better than to mention caterpillars when a feller is eating?
12: Oh, he didn't mean anything, Sheriff. Why did you ask that question, Charcoal?
13: Well, I just saw a caterpillar on the sandwich that the sheriff was eating, but it's gone now.
12: Oh, it's beginning to rain. Isn't that a shame? Quick, Charcoal, help me put the lunch in the basket, and then we can put the basket in the sheriff's car.
13: Yes.
12: We'll just have to wait now until the rain is over to have our picnic.
13: Yes.
12: You certainly were right about this Texas weather, Sheriff.
13: I sure hope Sonny and Buddy get here soon and don't get wet.
12: I do, too. I wonder where they can be. Perhaps they've gone in swimming. Charcoal, you'd better go and look for the boys. Sheriff, you don't suppose Sonny and Buddy are lost in the woods, do you?
13: There ain't no telling what happened to them. They may have fell in the river or been hit by a rattlesnake. It's awful risky for two little boys to wander around all alone in the woods.
12: don't say that, Sheriff. You know how anxious I am when Sonny and Buddy are away from me.
13: Miss Betty, you better come and get in the sheriff's car. You're getting all wet yourself. I'll go and find Sonny and Buddy. I'm going right now. Now, don't you worry about them. I'll be back in just a minute. Now, you stay right there in the sheriff's car, Miss Betty.
12: Well, hurry, Charcoal. Hurry. I can't understand why they didn't come back when it started to rain. Sheriff, will you please go with Charcoal and try to find the boys?
13: Well, I'd like to oblige you, Miss Betty, but my asthma and my rheumatism just paralyzed me when it gets wet. Besides, I think I ought to stay here with you and protect you against any wild animals that might be prowling around.
12: Never mind. Never mind about me, Sheriff. But please help Charcoal search for the boys. Just see how it's raining. Why, Sonny and Buddy will be soaked. Oh, I can't sit here in any longer this way. I'm going to look for them myself. You may come along if you like, Sheriff, or you can stay here.
13: Well, I reckon I'll go along with you, Miss Betty, but I'll take along the lunch basket. Wish I could drive the car, but we'd never get through the woods with old True Love.
12: But you can't carry the lunch basket in all this rain, Sheriff. The food will be ruined. Leave the basket in the car. Which way did the boys go when they left us?
13: Right down toward the river there. It can't be very far away. Ain't been gone more than 15 minutes. Jumping gee, heart effect, look how the river has riz. Why, it's clean out of its banks. I bet anything the dam up above here is busted. Oh, Lord, I just hope them boys didn't go in swimming.
12: Well, hurry, Sheriff, hurry. Walk faster.
13: Here, Miss Betty, you better put on my coat. You're getting soaked to the skin.
12: Never mind the coat, Sheriff. I don't mind the rain. Oh, where can Sonny and Buddy be? Sonny? Buddy!
13: They may be all right. Chances are they had to climb a tree to escape all this water. Or maybe they found some other kind of shelter.
12: Well, I don't see any shelter around here.
0: Charcoal! Sheriff!
12: Listen. What was that?
0: Betty! Charcoal!
13: Yeah, it sounded like somebody are calling for you.
0: Sheriff! Betty!
12: It's Sonny and Buddy! Where are they? Which way is that sound coming from?
13: It's from up the river here. Come on, Miss Betty.
12: Oh, they're in some kind of trouble. Why did I let them leave us?
13: Miss Betty, Miss Betty, did you hear how Sonny and Buddy are calling to us?
12: Yes.
0: Charcoal!
12: Betty! There it is again. Run, Charcoal, run! We must find them. Hurry!
13: Hey, you go up the river, Charcoal. Miss Betty, you stay right here, and I'll go downstream. We're bound to find them. Now,
12: hurry,
13: just keep them
12: Charcoal. Hurry, Charcoal. Johnny! Johnny! Where are you?
11: While Betty Charcoal and the sheriff are searching for Sonny and Buddy, our two little adventurers are being carried down the river by the swift current. They're still on board the little houseboat, but it can't last long in that raging river. Let's follow Sonny and Buddy and see just what's happening now.
14: Buddy, what do? We can't stay on this boat any longer.
15: I know it, Sonny. Just look how it's leaking. It'll sink in another 10 minutes.
14: Oh, if we could only find an oar, we might be able to steer the boat to land.
15: In this swift current, you couldn't steer it if you had 10 oars.
14: Look, there's a couple of oars fastened to the wall up there. I'll tell you, let's try and see if we can't change the course of the boat. Here now, you take this oar. Come on now.
15: Out on the deck. Here, get on this side over here. Now, just shove your oar down in the water as far as you can and pull straight back on it.
14: Oh, wait a minute. We've got to get up here close to the bow of the boat if we expect to steer it. All right, now, shove your oar down.
15: All
14: here
15: right,
14: we go.
15: Now, pull back. Pull hard.
14: Is it doing any good?
15: Not a bit.
14: Oh.
15: The boat's too heavy and the current's too swift.
14: Look out for that snake.
15: Snake? Where?
14: Crawling along the deck, right behind you. Smack him with your boat oar. Boat oar.
15: Big water box in that deadly corner.
14: Get him.
15: I guess that'll fix him.
14: Oh.
15: Here.
14: Push him off the boat into the water. Oh. Gee, they're mean looking things, aren't they?
15: Yeah. And there may be more of them on this boat.
14: Oh.
15: The high water ran them out of their holes in the side of the bank. We'll have to keep our eyes open for them every minute.
14: Watch out for that big globe. It's going to crash into the boat. Hold on tight.
15: Great Scott! We nearly turned over.

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0: Buddy! 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
1: 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How will Sonny and Buddy get out of the raging torrent? 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That means our listeners can be sure of a thrilling episode when you next hear chapter number 88

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0: friend, Captain Haddock, would hold the secret to the whereabouts of missing treasure, and that I would have to confront those who would do anything to stop me from finding it.
1: An alarming rise in the number of pickpockets have been reported in the past few weeks. The police are using their best men to put a stop to this public scandal.
2: Eyes peeled, Thompson. We must catch these fiendish crooks. Right, right, Thompson. As guardians of public order, we must bring these crooks to book.
3: I say.
2: Look, crooks, gazooks, no. Tintin.
3: I say.
4: Snowy? Snowy? All right, all right. I wish you could hear me speak. I could tell you I was trying to have a peaceful scratch.
0: Look, on that stall, Snowy, isn't that a fine ship?
4: I prefer it if it was a bone.
0: It really is a beauty. I've a good mind to buy it for Captain Haddock.
3: Tintin!
0: Why, it's the Thompson twins. What are you doing here? Looking for bargains?
2: Highly confidential. Special operations. Pickpockets, to be precise. Mum's the word.
3: How much for those walking sticks, my good man?
5: £5 for the lot, mate.
2: £4. £3.50.
5: All right, £4.50, but I'm robbing myself.
2: See, who's got a haggle a bit in this market? Take my money, my good man. My wallet's been stolen.
4: Oh, surprise, surprise.
2: But that's absurd. You must have left it at home. Or perhaps you've lost it.
3: Lost it? No, I'm sure someone's stolen it.
2: Here. Hold these sticks. I'll pay. Oh, I say. Mine's gone, too.
4: Now there's a coincidence.
3: You really should take more care, Thompson.
2: Be precise.
0: Here, let me pay for them.
2: Oh, thanks very much, Tintin. We'll pay you back tomorrow.
3: Indeed we will. We're going to find a policeman straight away.
2: Goodbye.
0: Goodbye. Goodbye. What a pair. Now, could you tell me how much this ship is, please?
5: £15. It's a unique specimen.
0: £10.
5: A dime. Yours for a ten.
6: How much is that ship?
5: Oh, sorry, mate. I've just sold it to this young gentleman.
6: I'll buy it from you.
0: I'm sorry, but it's not for sale.
6: Well, how much did you pay? I'll give you double for it.
0: Thanks, but I'm keeping it.
6: You can't refuse £30.
0: I'm sorry.
6: £40.
0: No.
6: £50.
5: £50, I'll have it back.
6: £50?
0: Look here, I want to give this to a friend of mine. I'm not selling it, so please don't pester me any more. Come on, Snowy, let's go home.
4: It really is superb. I'll put it on the table for now. Captain Haddock will be delighted.
7: But you think of all the bones you could have bought for £10.
0: I wonder why that man was so keen to buy my ship.
7: Let alone 50.
0: All right. I expect that's the captain now.
8: I apologize. It's me again. Forgive me if I'm insistent, but I'm a collector, you see. And I would be so very grateful if you would agree to sell me your ship.
0: I've already told you I bought it for a friend.
8: Exactly. Now, I have other ships just as good as yours. And we could exchange them so that you're...
0: Please, it's no good. Don't go on. I'm keeping it.
8: Very well. But I think you're making a big mistake. Perhaps you'll change your mind.
0: I shouldn't count on it.
8: Well, I shall hope. I feel sure our paths will cross again.
0: That's as may be. For now, though, goodbye, sir. Snowy, what have you done? You've knocked it to the ground.
7: I was just trying to get a closer look.
0: The mast broken. How many times have I told you not to climb on the table?
7: Sorry.
0: Oh, this time it must be the captain.
9: How much? Tintin, sporting that lumber hat from the Black Isle. How are you?
0: Hello, Captain Haddock. How wonderful to see you. Come on in. I've got a surprise for you over here.
9: Tintin, what a magnificent ship. And thundering typhoons. Where did you find it?
0: In the Old Street Market. Why?
9: What a remarkable coincidence. Imagine... No, come with me back to my place. Then you'll see. Now, look at this painting.
0: Is that you?
9: No, it's one of my ancestors, Sir Francis Haddock. He lived in the reign of Charles II. But just take a closer look at that ship in the background.
0: Why, it's just like the one I bought.
9: Exactly. It's the same ship. It's identical. Don't you think that's remarkable?
0: There's a name here on the ship. Look, in tiny letters. Unicorn.
9: So there is. Unicorn. I've never noticed it.
0: Maybe there's a name on mine, too. We should have brought it along. Wait here. I'll go and fetch it.
7: Oh, dear. I have the feeling this is the start of another adventure.
10: Great snakes. The place has been ransacked. The gangsters. What have they done to my books?
7: I certainly haven't been reading them.
10: And the unicorn. Look, Snowy, it's been smashed to pieces. But why and by whom?
7: Hold on. I'll just get my crystal ball out.
4: Very queer thieves. They haven't taken a thing. They've only searched the place. I wonder what they were looking for. Anyway, it's getting late. We'll see Captain Haddock tomorrow. I'll clear up in the morning. Let's go to bed. Goodness, what a mess.
7: Coming.
4: Well, Thompson and Thompson, good morning.
11: Shouldn't you be looking for pickpockets?
12: Good morning, Tintin. We've come to pay you the money for those steps.
2: We called on you last night, but you were out.
4: Did you get your wallets back?
12: I'm afraid not, but I bought a new one this morning, and goodness gracious, I've been robbed again.
7: I would never have guessed.
2: Why? Mine's gone too.
7: You don't say.
12: Great Scotland Yard. That man we met last night outside Tintin's door. I remember now. He bumped into me.
2: Bumped into me too.
4: What was he like?
12: My tall, coarse features, black hair, small black moustache.
2: To be precise, a scoundrel.
4: That's him. The man who tried to buy the unicorn off me.
12: Get him.
2: To be precise. Let's nail the bounder.
4: But he couldn't have stolen your wallets last night, gentlemen. You only bought them this morning.
12: Yes, there's something in what you say.
2: The miserable thief, the brand new wallet. Come along, Thompson. We must find a policeman.
7: Watch out for the step.
2: Oh,
7: too late.
12: He's right. We must report this at once.
7: Yes, watch out for the... Oh, too late again.
13: Hey, Thompson, wait for me.
4: Poor old Thompsons. They do have rotten luck. Oh, well, let's try and get this mess sorted out.
7: Oh, there's something under here, Tintin.
4: A cigarette under that chest, but I don't smoke. Why, it's not a cigarette. It's a scroll of parchment. Let's have a closer look at it. Three brothers joined. Three unicorns in company, sailing in the noonday sun, will speak. For 'tis from the light that light will dawn, and then shines forth the eagle's cross. Oh, it's all gibberish.
7: Sounds good, though.
4: And where on earth did this parchment come from, anyway? Great snakes! I've got it! It must have been rolled up inside the mast of the ship. It then fell out when Snowy broke the mast.
7: It's all right, you don't have to remind me.
4: And rolled under the chest, which explains something else. Whoever smashed my ship knew that the parchment was hidden there. When he discovered the scroll had gone, he thought I must have found it. That's why he ransacked the rest of my flat.
7: Tintin, you're a real Sherlock Holmes.
4: But who could it have been? Why, of course, the man who tried to buy the unicorn off me. The Thompsons saw him outside my door last night. I knew there was something strange about him. But why was he so anxious to get hold of it? Unless... Yes, that must be it. What? There's no other answer. Quick, Snowy, we must see the captain.
7: Why? What is it now?
4: Treasure, Snowy. Come on, this is going to be a treasure hunt. Captain? Captain, it's Tintin.
9: Avast, your dogs, sea cucumbers, baboons, buccaneers, filibusters, bagpipers, gallows fodder.
14: Oh, dear, had a few to drink.
4: Calm yourself, Captain.
9: We've won. Let's get him on the run. Yo-ho-ho, and a bottle of rum.
4: What's all this play acting for? Why the costume?
9: This isn't play acting. Come in and you'll understand. Now then. You see that man in the painting?
4: Yes, Sir Francis Haddock. What about him?
9: Sir Francis, one of the West Country Haddocks.
4: Oh.
9: Well, last night when I was thinking about this strange business of the ships, I suddenly remembered that up in the attic I had an old sea chest belonging to my ancestor. In the chest I found this hat and cutlass, and also...
4: I know. Treasure. Or a treasure map.
9: No, not treasure. Old manuscripts. Look. I started reading them yesterday evening and read all night. I was still reading when you came in. That's why you found me a little overexcited. But what a story! Just listen to this.
15: Why doesn't he take that silly hat off?
9: It is the year 1676. The Unicorn, a valiant ship of King Charles II's fleet, under the command of Sir Francis Haddock, has left Barbados in the West Indies and set sail for home. She carries a cargo. Well, anyway, there's a good deal of rum aboard.
15: Some things never change.
9: 2 days at sea. a good stiff breeze, and the unicorn is reaching on the starboard deck. Suddenly, there's a hail aloft.
11: Hail on the port quarter!
16: Hail on the port quarter!
17: Hail on the port quarter!
9: A pirate ship cuts across the unicorn's bows. Sir Francis reacts immediately.
11: Ready about! Let go the braces!
17: Aye.
11: Beat the quarters! Gunners, fire as you may!
9: Close hold, yet be bolted by the stern with the unicorn. She draws closer. Then suddenly, not more than half a cable's length away, she slips from under the unicorn's poop.
15: Ooh, that must have been painful.
9: Then she resumes her course. The two ships are now alongside. The boarders prepare for action. Grappling irons are hurled from the enemy ship. With hideous yells, the pirates scream aboard the unicorn. A mighty battle ensues. Single-handedly, Sir Francis manages to slay a dozen pirates.
11: Hey, that, you swab!
9: And leaves overcome.
11: You'll pay better!
9: The pirates become masters of the ship. They hoist the Jolly Roger, and no quarter is given. Every man Jack walks the plank.
10: And Sir Francis?
9: Sir Francis, yes. When he comes round, he finds himself securely lashed to his own mast. Oh, he suffers terribly.
10: From torture, of course.
9: No, from thirst. Ah, oh, poor man, how he suffered. Then a man approaches him wearing a crimson cloak embroidered with a skull. He is the pirate chief. He comes nearer, his breath reeking of rum.
18: Regard me well, dog. I am Red Rackham.
19: And I am Sir Francis Haddock.
18: Listen to me. More than half my crew are dead or wounded. My ship is foundering, damaged by your cannon fire. She's sinking. So my men are transferring to this ship the booty we captured from a Spaniard 3 days ago. And what booty? Diamonds worth more than 6 times a king's ransom.
19: Did you come here just to tell me that?
18: No, that's not why I came. I came to tell you that those who annoy me pay dearly for their folly. Tomorrow morning I shall hand you over to my crew.
19: I spit on you, scum.
18: That's as maybe. But that flock of lambs know just how to administer a lingering death.
9: Towards nightfall, the unicorn with her pirate crew sight a small island. She drops anchor in a sheltered cove. The pirates find the unicorn's cargo of rum, broach the casks, and make themselves abominably drunk.
15: Like that.
9: Meanwhile, Sir Francis, struggling desperately, manages to free himself. He creeps down into the magazine, where the ship's gunpowder and shot is stored.
19: There now. That'll make the party go with a bang. No, I must make haste before she goes up.
20: Hail, old brother!
9: Sir Francis slips over the side of the unicorn and into the Jolly Roger's jolly boat. The last sounds he hears from the unicorn come from 2 drunken pirates.
21: Just look at that, you jolly boat. Oh, well, it's going away.
22: You're drunk, you are.
9: And then it's all over. Oh, perish the unicorn. And of all the pirates aboard her, not one escaped with his life.
10: What happened to Sir Francis after that?
9: He made friends with the natives on a nearby island and lived among them for 2 years. Then he was picked up by a ship which carried him back home. There, his journal ends. But now comes the strangest part of the whole story.
15: You mean it can get stranger?
9: On the last page of the manuscript is a sort of will. in which he bequeathed to each of his three sons a model built and rigged by himself, a model of the very ship he once blew up rather than leave it to the pirates. And there's one funny detail. He tells his sons to move the mainmast slightly aft on each model. Thus, he concludes, the truth will out.
10: That's it, Captain. Red Rackham's treasure will be ours.
9: What do you mean?
10: I mean that I happen to have one of those scrolls. Snowy moved the mainmast aft for me.
15: But do I get any credit?
10: Look, here in my wallet. Someone's stolen it.
15: Oh, this is getting ridiculous.
9: Stolen it?
10: But I'm sure that if we can collect the three scrolls together, then we shall find Red Rackham's diamonds.
9: And how do we go about doing that?
10: Good question. First of all, I must...
15: Give Snowy a drink.
10: Report my wallet's been stolen.
9: Oh, I'll come with you.
1: Mr. Tintin.
10: Yes, what? Why, it's the man who tried to buy the unicorn from me.
9: So you're the villain.
1: Please. This is very important. My name is Barnaby.
3: I'd like a word with you, Mr. Tintin. But not here, if you don't mind. It would be quieter inside.
10: All right, but... Captain Helmings, the man's been shot. What's going on? Who are you?
1: Look,
10: I
1: want it!
10: Quick! It's not there!
9: Must have been stolen!
15: Well, this is getting beyond a joke!
1: You must take care! They'll kill you too!
10: Who? Who are they? Tell us!
1: Up there!
9: Sparrows? Why is he pointing at sparrows?
10: What do you mean? Christ, he's fainted. Ah, good morning, Captain. Come in. I'm just telephoning the hospital for news of the wounded man.
9: That's no good. He's dead.
10: Hello, is that the house surgeon? This is Tintin. Still unconscious?
9: What?
10: Is there any hope? A little? Oh, yes, thank you. Goodbye.
9: But look here, it says in the paper that he's dead.
10: Yes, the papers were told he died. That's so the crooks will believe he didn't give them away, so they won't be on their guard.
9: Ah, fiendishly clever. But I wonder what the poor chap meant pointing at those sparrows.
15: Perhaps he wasn't feeling too chirpy.
10: I don't know, Captain. It's all very mysterious. To be precise, very mysterious, as the Thompsons would say. Hello? Ah, we were just talking about you. Yes, what? It's amazing. I'll come at once. Come with me, Captain. We're off to the police station.
9: What for?
10: The Thompsons have found my wallet. There's no mistake, it's mine, all right.
9: He had seven in his pockets. The day's ticking, no doubt.
10: Here's the parchment from the unicorn's mast. Look, Captain.
9: Splendid!
10: If only our injured man's wallet had been found. Tell me, how did you manage to catch the thief?
1: Catch him? Well, to be quite honest, we only managed to catch his morning coat. You see, I was attached to my wallet via an elastic band, so when he snatched the wallet, he took me with him. Unfortunately, when we grabbed him, he slipped out of his coat.
10: To be precise, he gave us the slip. Mm. Look at this label. It's got a number on it. That means the coat has been to the cleaners recently.
1: Goodness, you're right. So, to find the thief's name and address, we've only got to trace the cleaners who use this label. Quick, we'll start hunting. To be precise, at once.
10: While the Thompsons set out to bring the wallet thief to justice, for 3 days I pondered the whereabouts of Barnaby's mysterious would-be assassins. Perhaps it was they who held the two missing parchments. On the fourth day, Snowy and I were sitting contemplating early retirement, when out of the blue, someone came to the door. I wonder who that can be.
5: Mr. Tintin, here's the new bath you ordered.
10: I haven't ordered anything.
5: But it's addressed to you. Look.
10: So it is. May I look inside?
23: Right. Chloroform's done the trick. Quick, shove him in the crate and put him in a van.
5: You're right.
10: They're kidnapping Tintin.
23: That old tight will end up in a stew.
5: Let's get in the van.
23: Right. Shut up. Right. Get out of here. Step on it.
15: Think you can get rid of me that easily, you thugs? Don't worry, Tintin. I'll save you. Tintin! Tintin! Tintin!
24: Wake up, Tintin. Wake up.
10: Where am I?
0: In the cellars.
10: I wasn't dreaming. Someone spoke.
0: Yes. Can you see the speaking tube?
10: Who are you and what do you want with me?
0: You must allow me to remain anonymous. I want to know where you've hidden the two parchments Barnaby stole from me.
10: Me? But I never had more than one.
0: Come on now, be sensible. I collected two of the three scrolls, but that traitor Barnaby, whose job it was to find the third, decided to take them from me and see if you would offer him a better deal than I had. I now have the one that you found. Where are the other two?
10: How should I know? In Barnaby's wallet, probably, which was stolen.
0: Come, you'll have to do better than that. I'll give you 2 hours to tell me where you hid those scrolls.
10: But I tell you... Hello? Oh, he's cut off, the gangster. How do I get out of this one?
2: Hang on, Tintin. I'm coming to the rescue. That's the trouble with being a dog. You can't hitch a lift.
10: Now, 1 hour to get out of here. How can I do it? I wonder if I could use this fallen beam as a battering ram against the wall. First, I'd better block up the speaking tube with my handkerchief. Then no one will hear any noises I may make. Now, if I knot these sheets and blankets together, tie one end to the beam, and loop the other end through that iron ring in the ceiling, I might just have a chance.
2: Oh, what I said about early retirement, Tintin. Yeah, I meant it.
19: Don't worry, George. He'll talk.
7: Did you hear that, Max?
19: Yes, a muffled thud. Took the whole house.
7: Egad, there it is again.
19: That's odd. Sounded as if it came from the cellars. Mm. By thunder, it must be Tintin. Come on, George. We'll see what's happening.
10: Hooray! There she goes! Quick, no time to lose. What's through here? Why, it's another room, like a museum full of artifacts.
6: Over there. By thunder, he's run the hole for the wall.
10: Oh, no, they're onto me. I'll have to hide.
6: There's plenty of hiding places, but he won't get far.
10: He's right. This statue won't keep me covered for long.
6: You might as well make it easy for yourself, Tintin.
10: Our counting frame. It's my only chance. I'll smash it and let the beads do the rest. Here I am, gentlemen, and here you are. Back through the wall. I'm in luck. They left the door open, and the keys are still in it. And now, tough guys, it's your turn to be locked in. Now to find some assistance. This must be the study. And there's the speaking tube. So this is where my hosts were talking to me from. What's this letter? Messrs. M and G. Bird, antique dealers, Marlin Spike Hall, Marlinshire. Bird! Now I see what Barnaby meant when he was pointing at the birds. He was giving us the name of his attackers. I must ring up the captain. Come on, captain, come on.
8: Excuse me, sir. I'm Nestor, butler to Mr. Bird. May I ask what you're doing here?
10: I'm Mr. Bird's new secretary. Didn't you know?
8: Oh, no, I didn't.
19: Captain Haddock speaking.
10: Captain, it's Tintin.
19: Tintin, where are you?
0: Hello, Nestor. A young ruffian has broken into the house.
10: The speaking tube.
0: Stop him. Don't let him get away!
10: Hello, Captain. I'm at Marlin Spike Hall. Bring the police.
19: In Greece?
10: Not in Greece, in Marlin Spike Hall.
8: Stop that telephone.
19: What's going on? Starling's Bike?
10: Marlin Spike, Captain. Marlin Spike Hall!
8: Robert!
19: Martin's Bike?
8: I'm sorry about this, sir, but take that.
19: What the devil's going on? Thunder in typhoons. What's going on, Tintin? Tintin!
24: Last our friend is coming round. Up you get, young man. We are going for a little walk.
10: I tell you, I don't have the parchments.
24: We'll see about that.
4: mad.
12: And I don't have to tell you. One false move and I'll shoot you like a dog.
10: You're barking up the wrong tree.
13: Don't use my name in vain. Freedom!
10: Take that! Oh, now let go of you, bit his gun hand. Now let's see what you're both like at boxing. A right hook for you. And a left jab for you. Good old Snowy, you managed to find me.
13: Once I get the bit between my teeth, I'll never give up.
10: Hooray! Captain Haddock and the Thompson twins.
13: Oh, my word, a party.
19: Are you all right?
10: I am now, Captain.
14: Don't touch me, I'm innocent, I tell you.
19: Extremely likely.
24: Be precise, extremely unlikely.
10: It's true. Nestor acted in good faith.
14: Thank you, sir.
10: It's those two thugs that need to be put in handcuffs.
24: Up you get, you two.
10: Be precise. Get up. Now, Captain, tell me how you came to be here.
19: That Barnaby fellow, after hanging between life and death, he'd just come round and identified his attackers. There was no time to lose. I warned the police at once and we rushed here.
24: Here we are. Two caged birds.
19: Very funny.
13: Oh, dear, that's ruffled his feathers.
24: And now a triumph for the forces of law and order, too, I think you'll find.
10: Now, what about the pickpocket? Have you managed to lay hands on him?
24: Not yet. But it won't be long now.
10: If my hunch is correct, it is he that holds the secret of the unicorn.
24: Golly! We got his name from the keyhole.
10: He's called Aristides Silk.
24: We were just about to pull him in when we were ordered here to arrest the bird.
19: So, here we are.
10: Well, there we go. What was his name again?
24: Aristides Silk.
10: Well, I think it's time we Aristided him.

0: The Adventures of Tintin by Hergé, dramatized by Simon Eastwood. 2, The Secret of the Unicorn.
1: To the editor and Tintin, famous boy reporter. Subject, clues to missing treasure. Little did I suspect that the model ship I bought for my

0: arrest you in the name of the law.
1: Arrest me? Yes.
2: I'm sorry to interrupt you, Mr. Silk, but could you explain the meaning of this vast collection of wallets?
1: Well, you see, it's something stronger than me. I adore wallets.
3: What? Same with me and Bones.
0: Incredible. They're in alphabetical order with the owner's name on them.
2: I wonder if by some incredible coincidence under the letter B... Hooray! Property of Barnaby, pinched on the 1st of May.
0: Goodness gracious. This belongs to me. Property of Thompson. And this one, yours.
4: Property of Thompson.
0: Property of Thompson. Property of Thompson. Property of Thompson.
5: Red Rackham's treasure is ours. It's easy enough to say.
3: Red Rackham's treasure is ours. Yes, you're right, Captain.
2: Three brothers joined. Of course. I've got it.
3: What?
2: The message is right when it says that it's from Light, that Light will dawn. Look, I put the three parchments together and thus hold them sailing in company in front of the light.
3: Yeah?
2: Look now, see what comes through.
0: Thundering typhoons! The numbers and letters come together. It gives us a latitude and longitude.
2: Obviously telling us where the unicorn sank. Hooray!
0: Hooray!
2: Now, Captain, when do we leave on our treasure hunt?
0: Let's see. Well, first we need a ship. Then we need a crew, some diving suits, and all the right equipment for this sort of expedition. rum, whiskey...
2: And then Red Rackham's treasure will be ours. But of course, it wasn't going to be that easy. This voyage in search of treasure would be full of danger. And despite the aid of a shark-proof submarine and a mad professor, we would have no time for leisure when we went in search of Red Rackham's treasure.

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1: Kraft presents The Great Gildersleeve.
2: Yeah.

The Kraft Cheese Company, who also bring you Bing Crosby every Thursday night, present each week at this time Harold Perry as the Great Gildersleeve, written by John Wheaton. We'll hear from the Great Gildersleeve in just a moment. 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

0: Now let's join our friend, the great Gildersleeve, who has been carrying on a feud recently with the water department. 2 weeks ago, he got up a petition complaining about the water pressure. But all the action he got out of Commissioner Clanahan was a large hole dug in his front yard, which has been there ever since. This morning, we find him at the barbershop, where he's gone to carry his fight to the people, while Floyd takes a little off the sides.
1: Yes, sir? I told him, Clanahan, I'll give you exactly 24 hours. I said, either you get that hole fixed up, I said, or I don't pay my water bill.
2: That's telling him. What did he say?
1: He said, you don't pay your bill and I'll turn off your water.
2: That's telling him. What did you say?
1: I said, the pressure's so low now that I wouldn't know the difference. I said, go ahead and turn it off.
2: That's telling him. What did he do then?
1: He turned it off.
2: Yeah, that'll fix him.
1: Yeah, but what am I going to do for water?
3: Oh, come in, Mr. Peavy. You're next.
4: Oh, I see you're busy, Floyd. I can come
3: back. Oh, no, no. I'm just finishing up with Mr. Gildersleeve here. Won't be a minute. Sit down and take a load off your feet.
4: Well, good morning, Mr. Gildersleeve.
1: Hello, Peavy. How's the drug business?
4: Well, to tell you the truth, Mr. Gildersleeve, it's been a little slow. But then it always was. I guess I can't complain.
1: Well, that cold spell we had last week must have boomed things for you.
4: Well, now, I wouldn't say that.
1: Well, there were a lot of colds, people all over town coughing and sneezing.
4: Yes, there were, and we did have a little flurry in cold remedies, but then the soda fountain fell off.
1: Well, things are bad all over.
3: Yeah, what's the use? Government's going to take everything we make over $25,000 a year anyway. Now, I'm not going to kill myself.
1: Yes.
3: Would you like a little something on it, Mr. Gildersleeve?
1: What do you got, Floyd?
3: Oh, you know, Wild Root, Lucky Tiger, Ed Pinaud's. Got them all. I got a new one, too. Roses of Picardy.
1: Roses of Picardy. Mmm, that sounds nice.
3: Yeah, smell it.
1: Mmm, give me a little of that.
3: I put some on Mr. Peavy the other day, and he had a lot of nice comment on it, didn't you, Mr. Peavy?
4: Well, no, I wouldn't say that. The time you put that on me, Mrs. Peavy made me sleep in the guest room.
1: You might have told me before he got it on me, Peavy.
5: Gentlemen.
3: Oh, morning, Judge.
4: Good morning, Judge Hooker.
5: Hello, Floyd. Peavy. Well, Gildy, I suppose you're feeling pretty good.
1: Pretty good about what?
5: About Clanahan.
1: The way I feel about Clanahan, I could be arrested.
5: Well, don't tell me you haven't heard.
1: Heard what?
5: Clanahan's quit.
1: He quit?
5: Yep. He turned in his resignation last night. So the town is now without a water commissioner.
1: It was without a water commissioner before Clanahan quit, too.
5: You're right, Gildy, and you deserve all the credit for getting rid of it.
1: Well, now, I wouldn't say that.
5: Oh, yes, you do. You got up the petition. Of course, I outlined it.
1: Oh, no, you didn't.
5: Oh, yes, I did. But I don't want any credit for that.
1: No, I can see that.
3: I signed it, remember?
4: So did I.
5: We all did. But our friend Gildersleeve here is the one who circulated it. He gets the credit. Of course, you know who they're talking about for water commissioner now, don't you, Gildy?
1: No, who?
5: Oh, come on, don't be modest.
1: What do you mean?
5: Use your head, Gildy. Who is the obvious man for the job? Why, of course. It isn't official yet, so I wouldn't say anything about it, but the town council's meeting tomorrow afternoon, and they tell me it's just a formality.
1: But, Judge, I don't even know that I'd want the job. I mean, I haven't even thought about it. I mean, Floyd, get this thing off of me.
3: Hey, wait a minute. Aren't you going to...
1: I haven't got time. Here's a dollar. Keep the change. Wow. Where's my coat?
5: Watch your hurry, Commissioner.
3: Holy smokes. He never tipped me more than 15 cents before.
5: You know, some people will believe anything.
3: What do you mean, Judge?
5: Yep. You can fool some of the people some of the time, and you can fool some of the people all of the time. But Gildersleeve fools himself.
4: You mean Mr. Gildersleeve isn't going to be water commissioner?
5: Well, don't tell me you fell for it too, Peavy.
3: Yeah. Some people will believe anything.
4: But I think Mr. Gildersleeve would make a very good commissioner.
5: What's that got to do with it? This is politics. What do you think Clanahan resigned for?
4: Well, he has his coal business and the hay, grain, and feed.
3: And the hardware and half his brother's plumbing business.
5: Yes, and he also has a son-in-law that he's sick of supporting.
3: Yeah, Harry Holdsapple.
5: You watch. Day after tomorrow, Harry Holdsapple will be water commissioner.

0: Leroy!
1: What is it, Uncle Mort? What is it?
2: Nothing, my dear. It's nothing, really.
1: But you've been running.
2: Not particularly. Be calm, my dear.
1: I am calm. What is it?
2: Sit down.
1: You better sit down, too.
2: Oh, I'm quite all right. I think I will sit down, though. Now, tell me, my dear, what have you been doing with yourself all morning?
1: Uncle Mort, what is it?
2: Oh, that. Well, Marjorie, I have a little piece of news for you. You and Leroy, where is he? Oh,
1: he'll be back in a minute. Now, what's the news?
2: Well, it isn't official yet, but Judge Hooker says it's practically in the bag.
1: What? What is?
2: Marjorie, how would you like it if your old uncle were commissioner of the waterworks?
1: Commissioner? You mean...
2: Uh-huh.
1: Wonderful. Uncle Mort, that's wonderful. It's wonderful.
2: It's not as wonderful as all that.
1: Oh, yes, it is, and you deserve it. You did the whole thing yourself. Oh, Uncle Mort, I'm so proud of you. Mm.
2: Well, public service has its compensations, I see.
1: Leroy! Leroy, come here, quick!
3: What's up, Marge? Oh, you back, Unc?
1: Leroy, Uncle Mort's going to be water commissioner.
2: Yeah.
1: Well, Leroy, did you hear me? Uncle Mort's going to be water commissioner.
3: What does it pay?
1: Leroy.
2: I haven't the faintest idea what it pays, young man, and furthermore, I don't care. I've been asked to serve the community, and I intend to serve it to the best of my ability. I wonder what it does pay.
4: Miss Marjorie.
1: Oh, Bertie, come here.
4: I'm coming. Yes?
1: Bertie, guess what?
4: Oh, I'm no good at guessing.
1: Uncle Mort's going to be water commissioner.
4: My goodness. If I'd known that, I'd have baked the cake.
2: Yes. Well, it's not too late yet, Bertie.
1: Oh, you're going to have to do a lot of things, Bertie. When you answer the phone, you're going to have to say, Commissioner Gildersleeve's house.
4: Excuse me, Miss Marjorie. Resident.
1: Oh, resident.
2: Yeah.
1: And we must see that the laundry puts more starch in his collar.
2: Hey, wait a minute. I can't stand stiff collars.
1: That makes no difference. You're an important man now, and you've got to dress the part. You can't wear that baggy old suit another day.
2: But this is my best suit.
1: It's your only suit.
2: Well, I can't wear more than one suit at a time.
1: I know, but you shouldn't have to go to bed every time you have it pressed. You're going to be a busy man.
2: You're right there, my dear.
1: You don't want people saying, there goes Mr. Gildersleeve, the worst-dressed water commissioner in town.
2: No, but the well-dressed man today isn't the man with pleats in his pants. It's the man with shiny elbows.
1: In another few weeks, you aren't even going to have elbows. I think you ought to go out and buy a new suit, Uncle Mo.
2: Well, maybe you're right, my dear, but it'll have to be for the duration.
1: And another thing, you ought to have a decent photograph taken for the Indicator Vindicator.
2: Oh, what would they want with a photograph of me? Do you think I ought to have a profile or a full face?
3: How about a panorama, Uncle?
2: Very good, Leroy. Very good. A little fresh, but we're overlooking things today.
1: Oh, come on, Uncle Mort. We've got a million things to do. Let's get started.
2: Wait a minute. There's one thing first. Remember, all of you, this is not official yet. So not a word to anybody. Bertie?
4: Oh, not a word.
2: Marjorie?
1: Not a word.
3: Not a word.
2: Okay.
5: Now, just slip this jacket on for size, will you, Commissioner?
2: Commissioner? Oh, well, of course, that isn't for publication yet. This isn't the kind of suit I had in mind. I thought maybe something like a cutaway, something more official.
5: No, I'm sorry, but cutaways are out, a government regulation.
1: Uh-oh. Nobody wears cutaways anymore anyway, Uncle Mort.
5: The young lady's right. I personally wouldn't be caught dead in one.
2: Well, how about something double-breasted, huh? Dark blue, maybe, with a pinstripe.
5: Oh, I'm sorry, but double-breasteds are out, too. The regulations.
2: Oh. Well, just run me up a nice loincloth. Oh, wait a minute. There's a nice piece of material. I like that one. Let me try that one on.
1: Uncle Mort, that's yours. That's the one you wore in here.
2: Is it? I always did like this suit. I think I'll stick to it. Goodbye.
5: Oh, goodbye, Commissioner.
6: Present, please, Commissioner.
2: Commissioner. Well, I'm getting kind of used to it.
6: Look this way, please. No, a little more the other way. Now a little more this way.
1: Uncle Mort, you're looking cross-eyed.
2: How can I help it? I'm looking six different ways at once.
6: We must try to be a little patient. Now raise your chin just a teensy bit.
2: A chin? Which one?
6: That's better. Now hold it like that while I fix this light.
2: Hurry up, will you? My nose is itching.
6: There. Now, give me a nice big smile.
2: Never mind the smile. Take your picture.
6: Hold it, hold it. Oh, it's a beauty. You'll want a dozen for your friends. Yes. Thank you, Commissioner.
1: Oh, Uncle Mort, there's something else you ought to have.
2: What?
1: There in the window.
2: In the window? What would I do with a girdle? Don't answer that.
1: Oh, not that window. This one. See? The briefcase.
2: I don't need a briefcase.
1: Oh, but you will. You're going to have lots of important papers.
2: Say, I guess that's right, Marjorie. I'd better... Ah, good morning, Mrs. Ransom.
1: Oh, Mr. Gildersleeve, what a small world. Why, only this morning I was trying to call you.
2: Oh, were you indeed?
1: Yes, Oh, hello, Marjorie.
0: Hello.
1: I was planning to invite you to dinner tonight. I'm having fried chicken.
2: Oh, my. I'd love to, Mrs. Ransom. I'd love to. But unfortunately, my time is not my own these days.
1: I'm having candied yams.
2: Oh, brother. No, I'm sorry, Leela. Pressure of official business, you know.
1: Oh. Well, I think I'll just run in here for a minute, Uncle Mort. Will you excuse me, Mrs. Ransom?
0: Certainly, darling.
1: I'll be back in a minute.
2: All right.
1: Well, Throckmorton, if you're so frightfully busy, I guess you shouldn't be wasting your time with me.
2: Oh, Leela, you don't understand. There's something I want to tell you, but I can't just yet.
1: Well, you can always confide in me, Throckmorton.
2: Oh, thank you, Leela. It has to do with a matter that's been uppermost in my mind for the last few weeks.
1: Well, I can't imagine what you're talking about, Throckmorton.
2: Well, I can tell you this much. An important decision is going to be made tomorrow that may affect my whole future.
1: I can't imagine what that would be.
2: Well, I'll give you a little hint. Think of water.
1: Water?
2: Uh-huh. Lots and lots of water. Thousands of gallons a minute. Do you begin to understand?
1: I think I do. Will you and I be there?
2: You and I? Where?
1: Niagara Falls.
2: Oh, no!
7: The Great Gildersleeve will be with us again in a few seconds. If you're up on your nutrition ABCs, you know how important vitamin A and food energy are. Yes, we all need food energy and vitamin A. They're both mighty essential to good nutrition. So you'll be glad to know that an economical source of both these food elements is delicious parquet margarine, the wholesome spread for bread that's made by Kraft. Yes, parquet margarine is one of the very best energy foods you can serve. And throughout the year, every pound of parquet margarine contains 9,000 units of vitamin A, making it one of the most reliable year-round food sources of this important vitamin. Besides, in flavor and texture, parquet is entirely different from old-time margarines. You'll agree after one try that parquet is the margarine that tastes so deliciously good. So tomorrow, sure, ask your food dealer for a pound or two of parquet. P-A-R-K-A-Y. Parquet margarine, the nourishing, economical spread for bread made by Kraft.

0: Now let's get back to the great Gildersleeve. After a sleepless night and a morning spent at the library reading up on waterworks, he approaches the eve of his expected triumph in a spirit of humble dedication to service. With the special meeting of the town council only an hour off, he's preparing a statement for the Indicator Vindicator.
1: Read that back to me, will you, my dear? That last.
2: Oh, when interviewed, Mr. Gildersleeve said, "This honor comes to me as a complete surprise."
1: Yes. But I am prepared to say at this time that I propose to give to this community...
2: Yes?
1: What was I going to give it? Oh, yes. A clean administration, clean management, and clean...
3: Clean water.
1: Clean water. Have you got that, Marjorie?
2: Yes, go ahead.
1: After a preliminary survey, I feel that I can say, without fear of contradiction, that no city, town, village, or hamlet, from Maine to California, can boast a finer, healthier, more nutritious tap water than Summerfield's. Let's keep it that way.
2: Good. Now, we've got to hurry this down there if we want to catch the paper before it goes to press.
3: I'll take it. I'll go on my bicycle. Give it to me.
2: Oh, wait till I address the envelope.
1: Don't forget to put the photograph in. Here. Which one do you like best?
2: They're all terrible.
1: Oh, I don't know. I don't think this one is bad.
2: It looks like Victor Mature with a mustache.
1: Well, perhaps there is a resemblance. I can't help that.
3: Hurry up and pick one, Unc. I've just about got time to get down there.
1: Oh, dear, I can't decide. I think it's between this one and me pounding my fist and the one where I'm pouring a glass of water. Maybe that's better for water commissioner, that little tie up there.
3: Too bad he didn't get you in the bathtub.
1: Remember, Leroy, see that it gets to the editor. Don't give it to anybody else. Insist on giving it to Mr. Powers.
3: Okay, Unc. Judge.
4: Where's the fire? Anybody home?
2: Oh, yes. Come in, Judge.
4: Hello, Gildy. When are you going to get around to taking your screens off?
1: Gosh, I don't know, Judge. I've been pretty busy here lately. I guess I'm going to be a lot busier.
4: Doing what?
1: Well, water commissioner's no part-time job, you know.
4: Water Oh. As a matter of fact, Gildy, I wanted to speak to you about that.
1: Huh?
4: I wouldn't say too much about that if I were you.
1: Oh, I'm keeping it quiet. But I wanted you to know, Horace, that I'm grateful to you for what you did.
2: We all are, Judge.
4: Wait a minute now. I didn't do anything.
1: Oh, I know. You'll deny it, you old son of a gun. But somebody put in a good word for me with the town council, or I wouldn't have got this appointment.
4: Gildy.
1: All I want to say is, Judge, I hope I'll get a chance to do as much for you sometime.
2: It was sweet of you, Judge. It really was.
4: Oh,
1: yes. No. We've had a lot of scraps together, Horace. When you come right down to it, well, I'd go to bat for you anytime, and I know you would for me. You've proved that.
4: I wish you'd listen to me, both of you.
1: Just a minute. I'd like to show you something first. A little statement I got up for the Indicator Vindicator. You know, a sort of a speech of acceptance. I sent it down there with my photograph.
4: Oh, my goodness.
1: Did you make a carbon copy of that, Marjorie? I'd like to show it to the judge.
2: Oh, I'm sorry, but Leroy took the only copy down there.
4: You haven't sent it to the paper already.
1: Why, of course. I would make tomorrow's edition at the same time as the announcement.
4: You've got to stop him.
1: Why?
2: Yes, why?
4: I don't know how to say this, Gildy. I blame myself. I really do. But I wouldn't count on that appointment too much, old man.
1: Why not?
4: Because you don't stand a chance of getting it.
1: But you said yourself...
2: Why, you told him, John.
4: I know, and I could bite my tongue off for doing it, but I never thought you'd take it that seriously, Gildy.
2: You mean the whole thing was nothing but a joke?
4: I'm afraid that's about the size of it, Marjorie.
2: But I can't believe it. You wouldn't deliberately...
4: Gildy, I'm sorry.
1: Oh, that's all right. Well, if you'll excuse me, I guess I'll get at those screens. Excuse me.
2: Judge Hooker?
4: Don't say it, Marjorie.
2: You can't do that to my uncle.
4: You're right. You're absolutely right. I'm a mean old man and I hate myself. Believe me, I wouldn't have done this. I wouldn't have had it happen for the world.
2: Well, you're going to do something about it. Have you got your car here?
4: Right outside.
2: We've got to stop Leroy before he gets to the paper with that statement, or the whole town will be laughing.
4: All right, come on.
2: Can't you go any faster, Judge?
4: I'm going 35. We're almost there. Right down the block.
2: There's Leroy.
5: Ooh, my rubber.
2: Leroy! Leroy!
3: Hi!
2: Oh, we're too late. I know we are. Did you deliver it, Leroy?
3: Yeah, sure. Give it to Mr. Powers himself.
2: Oh, dear.
3: Why, what What's up?
2: Well, I can't explain now. I haven't got time. But hurry home, Leroy. Uncle Mort needs you. Judd, you wait right here.
4: Marjorie, where are you going?
2: I'm going in to see the editor.
4: I'll come with you.
3: No, you won't. You've done enough.
4: All right, Marjorie. Just as you said.
2: Where's Mr. Powers' office, please?
6: Right straight ahead.
7: Well, come in.
2: You're Mr. Powers, aren't you?
7: That's right.
2: I'm Mr. Gildersleeve's niece. And go ahead and laugh.
7: Well, now, sit down, sit down. Take it easy.
2: Oh, I know it all seems very funny to you. Have you read it?
7: Yes, I've read it.
2: Well, I won't try to explain how it happened, Mr. Powers. It was a mistake, and I guess it seems pretty silly to you. But my uncle doesn't know very much about newspapers, and neither do I.
7: Mm-hmm.
2: He was just trying to do the right thing. You see, somebody told him he was going to be appointed water commissioner.
7: Well, I thought nobody wanted it but Harry Holzapfel.
2: Harry Holzapfel? That's just what's wrong with this town. It's full of Harry Holzapfels. There aren't enough people in it like Uncle Mort. They're all trying to figure what they can get out of it instead of what they can put into it.
7: Maybe you're right.
2: And I'll tell you this about my uncle. He's a good guy, and he really would make the best water commissioner Summerfield ever had. Because it means a lot to him, and the town does, and he's interested in it, and he studies about it, and he just...
7: Now, wait a minute.
2: And another thing. Do you know he got up a petition all by himself?
7: And... I know all about that. Gildersleeve's a good man.
2: Of course he is. And I'll tell you something else
7: about
2: him.
7: Now, wait, young lady. You don't want to tell me. You want to tell the town council.
2: Oh, I just wish I could.
7: Well, they're meeting over at town hall right now.
2: But they'd never let me in.
7: Well, they'll let me in. Par the press. Well, come on, I'll get my hat.
1: Leroy, when I think of the countless errands I've sent you on, and how few of them you managed to complete successfully. Why did you have to deliver the goods this time?
3: Raj, I only did what you told me.
1: I know, but you ought to warn me when you're going to do things like that. how can I face these people? How can I face Mrs. Ransom? How can I even face Peavy? What am I going to do?
3: Well, you could always join the Foreign Legion.
1: This is no time for quips and sallies, young man.
3: Well, you asked me.
1: Yeah, but I know what I could do. I could join the army.
3: Are you kidding?
1: Not a bit. Service of my country? The uniform? They couldn't laugh at that.
3: No, I couldn't.
1: Why, George, I'll do it. I look like a million in that uniform in 1917.
3: You look like 10 million now, Unc.
1: Good afternoon, Sergeant.
8: Lieutenant.
1: Oh, sorry. Is this where you join the army?
8: Well, that depends. Is this for yourself or for a friend?
1: Myself. I want to enlist for immediate duty overseas.
8: Oh, I want to see the world, huh? Why don't you try the Navy?
1: Lieutenant?
9: I'm a captain.
1: Pardon me. I've been recommended to the Navy, Captain. I'd like to join up.
9: I see. How tall are you, mister?
1: 5'8½".
9: And your weight?
1: 230.
9: Gross or net?
1: That's in my shorts.
9: Who recommended you to the Navy, mister?
1: The Army.
9: Oh, they did, eh? Well, why don't you go tell it to the Marines?
1: Oh, General?
10: I'm just a sergeant, bud. What's on your mind?
1: I'm thinking of joining the Marine Corps. I want to see some active service.
10: What gave you that idea?
1: Well, it's a long story. My nephew suggested the Army, but the Army suggested the Navy, and the Navy suggested the Marines.
10: I see.
1: How about it? Do you think you could consider me?
10: I'm afraid not, bud, but I'll tell you what we will do.
1: What?
10: We'll consider the nephew.
1: Oh!

0: Come out, Unc. Not so good, huh?
1: 5F.
0: Huh? 5F? What's that?
1: Flat feet, fat, flabby, and 44.
0: Oh, well, you don't want to feel badly about it. I tried.
1: Yeah. You know, Leroy, I don't suppose any man ever thinks of himself as old, even when he's 80. But I realize it today for the first time. I'm old.
0: Oh, you're not old, Dunk. You've got a lot of good mileage left yet.
1: They don't want men like me, Leroy. It's the 18 and 19-year-olds. They've got the courage and the pep and the endurance. It's a young man's war and a young man's world. I ought to turn myself in for scrap.
0: Now, don't talk like that, Unc. I know. How would you like to go to the movies? There's a swell bill at the Majestic.
1: No. What's playing?
0: Eagle Squadron and the Battle of Midway.
1: You go, Leroy.
0: I don't want to go, Unc. I'd rather stay here with you.
2: Mr. Gillespie, I made some of that special coffee cake you like. Could I give you some?